0: there's nothing to do but go to ye olde Englishy tea room, and the very thought sickens me.
1: Oh, don't be silly. Where's an apron?
0: Oh, Candy, darling, you don't mean... Oh, I can't let you.
2: Certainly you can let her. That's the kind of girl she is. And I will help. I have a very light hand with burnt toast.
1: All right, let's go, George. Go cheer up your guests, Hope.
3: Oh, dinner will be ready soon. Candy's going...
1: George, where do you suppose those two are?
2: How should I know? Pan probably decided to fly to Mexico and took Bill along. You never can tell about her.
1: Well, you've always been able to tell about Bill. Always up to now. Personally, I think this is all your fault. Put those rolls in a pie plate. I want to heat them.
2: My fault?
1: If you had any sense, you'd have married Pan years ago and taken care of her.
2: Well, haven't I been trying to?
1: And why haven't you succeeded? Because you have some idiotic notion about the way she ought to be. You want everything your way, George Denning, and then you can't understand why a girl like Pan won't marry you. Here, put this butter in the icebox.
2: Now, listen. All I ask is a home, the kind of home you have yourself.
1: Why should you make all the conditions anyway? Suppose Pan said she wouldn't marry you unless you were good at putting up shelves. Why, I bet you can't even hang a picture, George Denning.
2: I bet I can.
1: Get those soup plates, will you? I haven't got a home myself anymore. The master seems to have departed.
2: Departed?
1: With Pan. So poo to your beautiful domesticity.
2: But he'll be back. You're married to him.
1: What kind of a marriage do you think it is, honey?
2: No kind at all, Candy. No kind at all. Has Bill ever let you down before?
1: No. That's what...
2: So the very first time he fails to appear, you decide he's not to be trusted. He's off with a pretty girl, therefore he's no husband of yours. When are you going to divorce him?
1: What? Oh, can you? Of course I'm not. You don't understand.
2: Sure, I do. You're just one of those girls who want everything their own way. You're jealous for no reason. You're a baby.
1: Put the soup in the dishes, will you please?
2: There's no sense in getting mad at me. You just stay mad at Bill. I'll get it. Hope's busy in the other room. Hello? Yes, George Deming speaking. Good heavens, where? Killed? Okay, I'll get a plane and be down there right away. Hope, I've got to go. A plane crashed north of Baltimore. I've got to get there. Be on the spot for the papers.
0: Oh, George, that's terrible.
4: Plane crash? Oh, Bill, I can't...
1: George, catch her.
2: I've got her.
4: I'm all right. Oh, dear God.
2: It's not them, Candy. Here, drink this quick. It's a transport plane owned by the airlines Bill works for. The American Eagle, a big one, 20 passengers.
1: Oh, George, are you sure?
2: Positive.
1: I'll answer it this time. Hello?
5: Baltimore calling. Ready with your call, Baltimore. Hello?
1: Pan, where are you? Are you all right?
5: Yes. Listen, Candy, Bill is out at the accident, and he said to...
1: Where?
5: There's been a plane crash. The Eagle and the loss of people killed. It's bad. Listen, Candy, this is important. He wants you to find Mr. Denstone. The office can't reach him.
1: Mr. Denstone is right here in the living room waiting for dinner.
5: Then listen. Tell him Bill tried and tried to get him when the news of the crash came, but he couldn't. And the other two big shots were on vacation. I forget their names, you know. And the planes at the field were grounded, and Bill was frantic because he knew somebody from the airline company ought to be here, so he came in my plane.
1: But what's she saying?
6: She flew Bill down. He couldn't find Mr. Denstone.
5: Candy?
1: Yes, Pam?
5: Is George there? Tell George to come. Tell him to get a plane.
1: George, he says to come.
2: Tell her I'm halfway there. Tell her she's got a honeymoon breakfast date with me in Elkton, Maryland.
1: He says he's on the way and be ready to marry him immediately.
5: No. No, I've got to run in both stockings. And anyway, I want white satin. Tell that so-and-so I won't be married without a piece of heirloom lace if I have to make it myself. Tell him to hurry up. So long, Candy.
1: Give Bill my love.
5: He'll be home for breakfast. Goodbye.

0: Honey, these are the best muffins you ever threw together. Why can't I have breakfast like this every morning?
1: A fair chance of that. Go on about Pan.
0: Well, all the way down, she kept saying how she wished we could have reached George so he could have come along and done an eyewitness account for the paper. And finally I said, I thought you didn't care so much for George. She just stared at me. Care for him, she said. Why, I'm crazy about George. Thought you knew that. And I said, well, why don't you marry him then, for Pete's sake? And she said, because George keeps wanting to remodel me into a chattel and it makes me mad. Then I said, well, listen, Pan, why don't you marry him and remodel George?
1: Oh, darling, how clever of you.
0: And she stared at me again and then she began to laugh. She kept laughing and saying, well, why didn't I ever think of it? Everybody seems to think George is the ultimate product of civilization.
1: Where were you then?
0: Well, running into the storm then. It was somewhere north of Baltimore. Honestly, I didn't think she could make it. If she wasn't half bird, we wouldn't have. I thought, this is it. You know what?
1: What, Bill?
0: I was so scared I couldn't think. I felt as though my mind were all glued up with fear. It was horrible. There was only one thought way in the middle of my mind. You know what it was?
1: What?
0: I thought, if I die now, I won't see Candy grow old. I just got to see Candy grow old. It's bad to be that scared. Oh, is any more coffee?
1: I'm glad you thought that. I mean, especially glad because I thought you were getting a little tired of me.
0: Is that why you've been acting funny? I put it down to hot weather. Tired of you?
1: I thought maybe you liked the glamorous Miss Peters better.
0: Oh, get away, girl. You make me cross-eyed.
1: Well, she's so much smarter, and she's beautiful, too.
0: Sure, I know. You're dumb and ugly. But if I deserted you, your father would be irritated, and I'm scared of your father. You know what? I'm prepared to admit now, but privately, Candy, privately, that all women are smarter than all men.
1: Oh, no.
0: Well, they do just as much work, and they look prettier. You look awfully pretty.
1: Darling, I feel so good. Now I'm so thankful about everything. I would like to do something for you. Something difficult and unpleasant.
0: Would you, honey?
1: Bill, would you like me to do the checkbook again?
0: No, Angel. You have sons and married people off, but I will add and subtract.

You have heard Elizabeth Dunn's story, Women's Work, adapted for Authors Playhouse by Elizabeth Copeland and directed by Herbert Lateau.

0: Candy Stewart was played by Miss Eleanor Jackson, Hope Morgan by Miss Rosalind Yastrow, and Pam Peters by Miss Lois Zarley. Wilms Herbert was heard as Bill Stewart, and Haskell Coffin as George Deming. The musical score was directed by Joseph Galicchio. Next week, same time, same station, Authors Playhouse will bring you Arthur Wing Pinero's Strange Tale of England during the reign of George III, the widow.
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0: Vicks, the makers of Vicks Vapor Rub, Vicks Vatrinol, Vicks Cough Drops, and Vicks Inhaler, brings you the Matinee Theater, starring Victor Jory as Stephen Ogier and featuring Helen Clare as Loxy Claiborne in the play which you selected for this week. It's a lusty tale of love and ships and the old-time wreckers of the Florida Keys, Reef the Wild Wind. 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
1: And now, Act One, Thelma Strabel's romantic story, Reap the Wild Wind. Key West, in the year 1835. A tropical island at the very end of the long, treacherous necklace of reefs that string out from the Florida Peninsula into the Atlantic. And here stands the house of proud, wealthy Matthew Claiborne, whose salvaged ships brave the storms to save any vessel that crashes against the jagged rocks. In her bedroom right now, Loxy, the beautiful daughter of the Claiborne family, is dressing for a dance. Suddenly, Loxy turns to Mom Maria, the woman who's raised her from childhood.
2: Well, Mom Maria, why don't you say something? Am I beautiful?
3: You wouldn't be looking in the mirror so long if you wasn't.
2: Do you think I could marry any man downstairs tonight?
3: Any man that ain't too old to notice the smallest waist in all the South and eyes that's as deep and green as the sea. But you are born hussy.
2: Do you really think so?
3: And I wish you were still small enough so I could pat you like I used to.
2: I reckon I showed 'em. Everybody back there in Charleston. All I have to do is snap my fingers and Stephen Ogier, the brilliant young maritime lawyer, comes begging for my attention. Before the evening's over, I wouldn't be surprised if he proposed to me.
3: I'd be careful what I was getting into, child.
2: Oh, I can handle Stephen. I wonder how it would turn out if I said yes.
3: Now, you ain't gonna...
2: I'm not saying yes, and I'm not saying no. I'll just wait and see how I feel when it happens.
4: There's no need for me to come to Key West at all, Mr. Claiborne. My clients have nothing to worry about. You and your colleagues have made reckoning an honest and an honorable profession.
5: Thank you, Mr. Ogier.
6: I try to be of real service to shipping, sir.
4: And there's no doubt that you and your father succeeded, Dan.
6: But if I had my choice, Mr. Ogier, I'd be out there in every storm with my 2 feet planted on the deck.
7: Hey, enough of that, son. You have your place warehouse. Let's have no more argument about it.
6: Yes, Father.
2: You are, gentlemen.
5: Well, Loxy, my dear. Still the trimmest craft in these or any other waters.
4: I agree with that.
2: Why, thank you, Stevenson.
5: Well, I'm sure you young people like to dance, and I'm afraid I've been neglecting our other guests. Dan, excuse me.
6: Yes, Father.
4: Certainly, sir. You were late coming downstairs. You knew I was waiting.
2: Wasn't it worth it?
4: You're beautiful tonight, Loxy. And there's so much I want to tell you.
2: Yes,
4: but it'll keep till after the dance. May I have the honor, Miss Claiborne?

0: Even you dance beautifully, but you have no sense of direction.
1: Yeah, that's a common feeling of the OJs. We dance quite sanely for a while, and then we inevitably waltz through a door and end up in the garden.
0: But what will people think?
1: Do you care?
0: No, I can't say that I do.
1: You know why I brought you out here, don't you?
0: I haven't the slightest idea.
1: Think you have. You've known all along that I love you.
0: Of course, you don't mean a word you say.
1: Now don't play with me, Loxie. It doesn't become you.
0: You mean I'm not one of your fine Charleston ladies?
1: No, and thank heaven for it. You're as free and wild as that ocean out there. I've seen you standing on the prow of your father's prize wrecker with the spray beating against your face and smiling defiance as the boat headed toward the jagged reefs. You are Loxie. And you make every other woman I've ever met look as insipid as orange water.
0: Stephen.
1: Be honest with me. Do you love me?
0: Stephen, I can't say.
1: Surely you should know by now.
0: You're holding me so close.
1: I want your answer, and I know you'll give it to me straight.
0: Very well, Stephen. I tried to make you fall in love with me, but I never wanted to hurt you. It all started last summer when I visited my father's cousin in Charleston. All the girls there poked fun at me. I heard them snickering and saying that I walked across the ballroom as though it were the deck of a ship. To them, I was a pirate's daughter.
1: Poor little Loxie.
0: I just waited for a chance to show them all.
1: What do you mean?
0: You were the one man that every woman in Charleston was talking about. They said any girl who could get you would have every right to boast. You were the catch of the town.
1: And is that all I've meant to you?
0: I'm sorry.
1: You needn't trouble yourself to be.
0: I thought there'd be more satisfaction to it than there is.
1: You did very well. I'm going back to Charleston, but not without this souvenir from Key West.
0: Don't. Do you think a childish schoolboy kiss could make me feel any different?
1: No, I don't suppose so. Loxie, I'm going, but I'll be back. I'm a very patient man. I can wait.
2: Oh, Miss Loxie. Miss Loxie, Mr. Stephen.
0: What is it, Ma Maria?
2: If you know what's good for you two, you'll get in the house. There's a hurricane coming up sure enough.
0: We'd better go inside,
2: I got to see that everything is locked up
1: tight. Yes, I guess we better go in. There's nothing much a lawyer can do at a time like this, except perhaps wait till he gets back to Charleston and lick his wound.

0: listen to that wind.
1: It's like something alive and ruthless in the night.
0: You're not afraid of being alone here with someone who's practically no better than a savage?
1: Luxie, we're destined to be together. Even a full-blown hurricane has to be arranged for the occasion.
2: Rankishaw! Rankishaw!
1: Did you hear that?
0: Yes, I've heard it all my life.
2: Rankishaw!
0: I wish Rankishaw! I were a man and could be out there.
1: You think it's a pretty tame, colorless thing to be a lawyer?
0: It suits certain people.
1: And that kind of love is something that doesn't excite you, does it? What do you think love is, Loxie?
0: Love?
1: Hmm?
0: I think love should be something grand and wild. Like that hurricane outside.
1: Well, there's still another kind of love. It's quiet and abiding and constant. It's strong enough to survive the storms and exciting enough to make calm weather interesting. In a way, it's the rarest form of love, for it comes only when two people have no doubts at all about themselves. When their love is past the crisis. It's the kind of love, Loxie, that's worth waiting for and fighting for. It's the kind of love that'll be strong enough after the hurricane and this night are over.
0: Maybe, Stephen. Let's go down to the wharf. Perhaps we can help.

0: Come in, Stephen. The boat's at the wharf already. I can see it.
1: Loxley.
0: Yes, Father?
2: Hey, Loxley, you'll have to get some guest rooms ready. We'll call a doctor.
0: What's the matter, Father? What's wrong?
2: We have 4 injured men from the Jubilee. She was the wreck.
0: Oh.
2: A full-rigged ship out of New Bedford.
0: Yes, of course I'll help.
3: Yeah, I'll give you a hand with them too, sir.
4: Captain Babcock of the Jubilee insisted on coming over to see you, Father.
5: I'm all right. It's just my leg that's hurt. I don't know why I was taken off my ship. Why?
2: Oh, this is my daughter, Loxley, Captain Babcock.
5: Your daughter?
0: I hope I didn't frighten you that much.
5: Frighten me? I saw you standing there with the light on your hair. And I thought I saw...
0: He's fainted.
2: Yes.
0: Oh, Father, he's fainted.
2: Yes. Here, help me get him to the house.
0: The way he looked at me.
3: Yes, I noticed. Seems the hurricane left more damage than I thought, Loxley. I expect to stay around until it's all cleared up. Well, how's the handsome captain this morning, Loxley?
0: He's coming along, the doctor said.
3: He doesn't seem too anxious to leave his beautiful nurse.
0: Not any more anxious than a certain lawyer who was supposed to have left for Charleston a week ago. You have an idea I'm falling in love with him, and you're just a little bit jealous.
3: More than a little bit.
0: That's a smug, self-satisfied smirk on your face, Mr. O'Jay, and I don't like it. Why shouldn't I fall in love with the captain? He's everything I want in a man. He loves ships and the sea. He's handsome and exciting. And more important, he needs me. It wasn't his fault that his ship, the Jubilee, smashed against the reef and they took his command away from him.
3: That is too bad. I'm sorry, sincerely.
0: Anyway, he's waiting for me in the garden. Here's your hat, Mr. O'Jay. The Key West sun is very strong.
3: Fortunately, I have a rather tough skin. Good day, Miss Clavin.
0: I'm glad you're looking so much better, Jack.
5: Never mind me. You look worried, Loxley.
0: I am. My brother Dan signed on his mate on Captain Cutler's ship, the Falcon, and Father's furious.
5: Your brother's a smart lad. He'll take care of himself. But it's too beautiful here to talk about anybody but us. Loxley, nights when I'm standing on deck alone, I'll be seeing you the way you're standing here now. Right there in the middle of the ocean, I'll be smelling orange blossoms.
0: I'll be remembering you too, Jack.
5: You've got into my blood like the sea. Don't you know that? You can't help feeling it, Loxley. Fate drove my ship on a reef to bring me to you, and I'm going to have you if I have to pay the devil for it.
0: You mustn't say that.
5: I'm only a captain who lost his ship, and I can't ask you to wait for me. But you will wait. That Charleston lawyer will be after you to marry him, but I won't let you.
0: I belong with somebody who loves the sea the way I do.
5: You belong to me, Loxley. That's madness I'm talking, but that's the way I feel. I felt it the night I first saw you, and I thought I was seeing a vision from that blow on my head. Maybe my head's never been right since, and that's why I talk like this.
0: Then I guess I'm slightly mad, too.
5: Will you wait for me, Loxley?
0: Wait for you? You're in for a surprise, Jack.

0: Roxy.
1: I had to see you, Jack.
0: But we're ready to sail any minute.
1: I'm going to Havana with you. We'll get married there.
0: So that's the surprise you made. But you don't know what you're letting yourself in for. I'm not a captain any longer. I'm just first officer on this old tub.
1: Did you think that would make any difference to me?
0: That's what I wanted to hear you say. We will go to Havana together.
2: I'm afraid it's not going to be as easy as that.
1: Stephen!
2: Mom Maria told me you'd pack your bag and had come down to the boat.
0: What business is that of yours?
2: Get off this boat, Loxie.
1: You can't order me around this way.
2: You're not going to do this to yourself, Loxie.
0: Who's going to suffer?
2: I am.
0: How?
2: I'll show you.
1: You hit him.
2: Yes, ma'am.
1: Put me down. Put me down.
2: We've got to get off of here.
1: The ship's moving. It's too late.
2: No.
1: What are you doing? Put me down.
2: Overboard you go. I'm right with you, Loxie. Right with you. Take it easy now. I've got you.
1: You.
2: Shut up.
1: You'll be sorry for this, Mr. O'Shea.
2: Only a few more yards to the wharf. Now. Here we are. Up you come.
1: And look at me. Soaking wet.
2: And I'm sorry about your dress, but it's easier replaced than a reputation.
1: Oh.
2: Now, Ma Marie is waiting for you at the carriage. Hot bath and a hot toddy will straighten you out.
1: I'll never forgive you for this.
2: Someday you'll thank me.
1: What right do you have to go around interfering in other people's lives? Oh, I hate you. I hate you.
2: You'll probably hate me even more, Loxie. I'd give anything not to have to say this. But I received a letter from Charleston today.
1: What does that have to do with me?
2: Great deal, Loxie.
1: Really?
2: Your brother will have to stand trial. As mate of the Falcon, he's accused of conspiring with an officer of another ship to defraud my client. Excessive rates of salvage.
1: Ben?
2: I'm sorry, but I must go ahead and prosecute.
1: You're doing this to get even with me. You arranged all this. You're glad it happened.
2: Loxie, listen.
1: You are glad, aren't you? Aren't you?
2: I hope that made you feel better.
1: I'm sorry I did that. But Dan's not dishonest. I ought to know my own brother.
2: Loxie.
1: Don't shame him. Please don't disgrace him.
2: Loxie, listen. You told me once you'd die for your brother. Well, I would give my life for you. I wish what you asked were as easy as that because I love you.
1: Love me.
2: Yes, love you. But I won't betray my duty as a lawyer. That's one thing I can't do.
1: I'm sorry I humbled myself to beg your help. I'll never ask anything of you again. But I may as well warn you, Mr. O'Shea, it's dangerous business when you try to disgrace a Claiborne in Key West. Every wrecker, every pilot, every fisherman here knows my brother and likes him. They won't stand by and see an outsider come in and...
2: Are you threatening me?
1: No. Just giving you a piece of good advice. If you go into that courtroom, you're not likely to leave this island alive. Are you still going through with it?
2: Yes, Loxie. I'm still going through with it.

0: In just a moment, Act Two of Reap the Wild Wind, starring Victor Jory. 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They're causing untold misery everywhere, so watch out. And if a cold does strike, here's some mighty good advice. Advice that's based on the personal experience of millions of thankful folks. 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And this penetrating, stimulating action of VapoRub keeps on working for hours to bring such wonderful, welcome relief. And remember this, only VapoRub gives you this important, special, penetrating, stimulating action. 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
1: And now the curtain rises for Act Two of Reap the Wild Wind, starring Victor Jory. The small courthouse in Key West is crowded today. The Charleston lawyer, Stephen Ogier, is prosecuting the son of one of the oldest families on the island. The charge? A fraudulent agreement with the captain of a vessel to receive an exorbitant salvage fee. Right now, Stephen Ogier is completing his summation against young Claiborne.
2: Gentlemen, Your Honor, we Americans are a vital and adventurous people, but bravery is not far from recklessness. The thing in our very blood that defies savages and hunger and hurricanes can also turn us to defiance of the law, as it did Daniel Claiborne. But only the law and respect for the law can make us truly great, can lift us above the ranks of mere exploiters and adventurers to be the proud citizens of the mightiest nation upon this earth. Gentlemen, perhaps all I've said seems irrelevant in this rather cut-and-dried case, but perhaps it'll help you judge Dan Claiborne with a little more understanding and true justice. I hope so.
3: It is the judgment of this court that there is convincing evidence of fraud on the part of Dan Claiborne. The owners are entitled to recover the value of all cargo delivered for salvage.

0: Loxie.
1: Don't stop walking. Let me stay close to you.
0: Yes?
1: Please. The streets are so dark and you're in danger. I told you you couldn't disgrace a clan and not suffer for it. They're waiting for you down the road. But if I walk beside you, Claiborne, nothing will happen to you.
0: Isn't this a sudden change of heart?
1: I see now. You couldn't go back on your word, your duty.
0: Loxie, why are you doing all this?
1: Why?
0: Yes.
1: I don't know. I don't know.
2: Oh, Mr. Stephen, I done the worst thing in the world.
0: Yes, Ma Marie?
2: I took this here letter Captain Jack wrote to Miss Loxie from the draw and went and read it.
0: Well, you shouldn't be telling a lawyer that. Interfering with the mails.
2: It say I'm coming back to you, Loxie, dog, with my pockets bulging with gold. And it won't be long now, because I'm working on something that'll bring us together sooner than you think.
0: Well, Mom, what do you expect me to do about that?
2: Oh, I ain't telling you what to do, Mr. Stephen. But I know you love that gal. And, Mr. Stephen, tomorrow Miss Loxie is going on a little pleasure trip to Indian Key.
0: Tomorrow?
2: On the Polaris with Captain Murray. Now, I thought that if maybe you should take it in your mind.
3: Enjoying yourself, Miss Loxie?
1: Oh, two full, clean days of water all around us, Captain Murray. Time to think.
0: Time enough to make a person decide his whole life, isn't it?
1: Stephen.
3: Oh, I forgot to tell you, Miss Loxie, we have an extra passenger this trip. Now, I better see the cook about some lunch. Steamed green turtles from the Tortugas, fried plantains.
0: Some people always seem to be setting me before you, Miss Claiborne, like a dish for which you have no fancy, eh?
1: It's a large boat. I think we can manage to keep out of each other's way.
0: Wait a minute, Loxie.
1: Well,
0: when we come back to Key West, I'm leaving for Charleston. I really mean it this time. I'm leaving. I want this trip to be something I can remember for the rest of my life. All right?
1: I don't suppose there's anything I can do about it anyway.
0: Not a thing. I have never seen such beauty. Oh, I mean the scenery, of course. Never seen such beauty. I think I've come to understand why you people live on the Keys, love it so deeply. It'd be a crime to want to tear you away from here. You'd always be homesick.
1: Look, those birds flying so low.
0: Mm-hmm.
1: Captain Murray, do you see those birds?
3: Oh, yes, Miss Loxie, I see them all right. Means we're in for a storm, a bad one.
0: Loxie, you better get below.
1: No, I won't watch it.
0: No, don't be a little fool.
3: Don't waste your time arguing, Mr. Ogier. Just hold on to it.
1: Of course, if you're afraid, Mr. Ogier, you can use my cabin.
0: For once, I'm going to hold you close to me and protect you as I've always wanted.

0: Still not afraid, Mr. Ogier?
1: A little, perhaps. I'm a landsman.
0: This storm's pretty bad, you know. If this wind doesn't die down, we'll wind up on the reef.
1: I might say it'd be a pleasure to die with you.
0: You speak like a Charleston dandy. I almost forgot you are that.
1: We are each of us many persons, Loxie. Sometimes we spend our lives trying to decide who we are.
0: I don't need your arm. I can stand alone.
1: My arm belongs around you. Why do you think I followed you here? Loxie.
0: Oh, why didn't you go to Charleston? Why didn't you leave me alone?

0: You all right, Miss Loxley, Mr. O'Shea?
1: I'm sure glad this blow is over.
2: We're all right, Captain Murray.
3: Rickershaw!
0: Oh, yes. Look, over there on Alligator Reef.
4: Yes, I can see it.
2: It's that big full-rigged vessel we saw before.
0: I thought it was funny how any captain would let his ship sail so close to the reefs. Can you see your name, Tom?
3: Ah, Captain, it's the Rising Sun.
0: Do you know her?
3: He's an Elston ship, sir. Captain Jack Babcock is the master.
4: Jack!
2: Steady, Loxie.
0: He drove her deliberately on the reef, passengers and all.
4: Oh, no.
0: Must have made a salvage deal with someone. That's as bad as piracy.
4: How could Jack do it, Stephen? How could he?
2: Now, why don't we find out what's behind all this before we judge it?
0: Oh, she's breaking up fast. We've got to get there. Crowd

0: Jack. I'm almost sorry Captain Murray saved you. You put your ship on the reef purposely.
1: No, I didn't.
0: You put her there. And you arranged with Captain Cutler of the Falcon to meet you.
2: He was a little late. The storm held him up.
1: You don't know what you're talking about. It was that storm that drove us on.
2: Yes, Babcock, that unexpected storm made it a real wreck. You didn't mean to lose your vessel. You would have put her ashore skillfully enough to hold her there hard and fast so all the cargo could be taken off. And then you'd have gone into court and handled everything properly and legally. But a share of the salvage would have gone into your pocket. And it's a large and valuable cargo.
1: You're lying, O.J. You know it. You're just saying that because you want Loxy for yourself.
0: You were off your course, Jack. Way off.
1: All right, I was. But for you, Loxy, I'm mad about you. You know that. With my share of the salvage money, I could have bought a half interest in a schooner and made a fortune for you.
0: Do you think I could live on that kind of money? If I had 40 servants and solid gold plate, do you think I'd be happy? Oh, get out. Get out.
1: Loxy,
0: get out of my sight. I guess they were right about me in Charleston. No better than a pirate's daughter. Our white sails are already stained.
2: You're wrong, so wrong, Loxy. All the rest of your life depends on how you face this moment. Remember, for every Babcock and Cutler, there'll always be a Captain Murray, and for every thief and falcon, there'll always be a gallant Polaris to challenge the hurricane. Always, always, Loxy.
0: Thank you, Stephen.
2: Loxy, when I held you close to me out there on the deck, I knew there was no storm wild enough to tear us apart. Didn't you feel that?
0: Why did it take me so long to understand that I love you, Steve?
2: Why it took you so long doesn't matter now. This is all that matters.
0: Oh, Stephen, my darling.
2: Loxy.
0: What was it again you said about your love for me? I didn't understand then, but now I can.
2: Well, there's a kind of love, Loxy, that's serene, abiding, and constant. It's the rarest sort of love, Loxy, for it comes only when two people have weathered the storm and the wild winds.

In just a moment, a word from Victor Jory. When you can do yourself a great big favor and at the same time help win a war, that's quite a trick. Well, that's exactly what you do every time you buy a war bond and put it away to keep. So let's stop kidding ourselves that we're sacrificing when we buy these bonds. There's $4 coming back for every $3 we invest. 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

0: You put so much every week or every month into war bonds. 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
1: This is Victor Jory. Today's play, Reap the Wild Wind, which you helped me to select, was recorded and will be played for the American prisoners of war in Germany. It'll reach them under the sponsorship of the National War Council of the YMCA. Now, I'd like to ask you to help us decide about next week's matinee theater production. We have three wonderful stories in mind from the studios of David O. Selznick, whose next big picture is I'll Be Seeing You. We offer the tender story which starred Ingrid Bergman and Leslie Howard, Intermezzo. Many of you have already have asked for James Hilton's Goodbye, Mr. Chips. And others would like to hear The Petrified Forest. Now then, you help me make the choice. It's between Intermezzo, Goodbye, Mr. Chips, and The Petrified Forest. Write me care of the Columbia Broadcasting System, New York 22, New York. And please, do as Mr. Marble suggested. Buy bonds.

Our script today was adapted by David Vick and Herbert Little Jr. from the best-selling novel by Thelma Strabel and was directed by Richard Sandville. Music for this series is under the direction of Mark Warnow. Be sure to be with us next week when Vicks, the makers of Vicks VapoRub, Vicks Vatrinol, Vicks Cough Drops, and Vicks Inhaler, brings you another great matinee theater production starring Victor Jory. 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
1: I never have done before.
2: Arne Saknussemm?
1: Yes, the great Arne Saknussemm. Why should not we be equally successful?
2: I hope we shall, Uncle, but still, if I may be allowed to suggest...
1: You are allowed to hold your tongue! And you talk so stupidly.
2: I was only pointing out...
1: My boy, whatever objections you raise, whatever fine theories you put forward, we shall go on. Hans?
3: Yes, Master.
1: We shall go on, shall we not?
3: We shall go on, if you say so, Master.
1: I do say so. So there you are, my boy. We shall go on. We shall go on!
4: For several days thereafter, the slopes ahead of us became steeper. Some were frightful, almost vertical. And it seemed that we were forever going down through the solid rock. On some days we descended a league and a half, and even 2 leagues, that is 6, towards the center of the earth. These descents were sufficiently perilous, and as we made them, we learned to appreciate to the full the marvelous coolness of our guide. This grave and dispassionate Icelander had become devoted to us, and he got us over many a dangerous situation where, but for him, our little expedition must have foundered. During the 2 weeks following our last conversation, there occurred nothing worthy of record. But the next event, which I must relate, is indeed quite fearful. And even now, the memory of it makes me tremble and my heart to falter. Our constant and successive descents had taken us quite 30 leagues into the earth. That is to say, that there were above us nearly 100 miles of rocks, oceans, continents, and towns. In a horizontal direction, we were about 200 leagues southeast of Iceland. The 7th of August. On that unforgettable day, the tunnel had taken an almost level course. I was walking in front. My uncle had charge of one of the Ruhmkorff coils. I had the other. By means of its light, I was examining the different layers of granite. Presently, I halted and turned round.

I had been completely absorbed in my engrossing occupation and had failed to notice. I was alone. Uncle? No reply. I've certainly been walking too fast, or perhaps the others have stopped to rest. Well, the best thing I can do is to go back and find them. I must have walked back for at least a quarter of an hour. Not a living soul. Cavernous echoes it aroused. For the first time, I began to feel seriously alarmed. A shiver ran through my body. I broke out in a sweat. Keep calm. I must keep calm. I shall find them all right. Of course I shall. There can't be two roads to the center of the earth. It's certain that I'm a long way ahead of them. All I have to do is to go back and find them. I ascended the tunnel for half an hour. I couldn't make up my mind whether or not I recognized certain markings and projections on the walls. Every now and again I paused and listened in case my uncle and Hans were calling, knowing well that in that still atmosphere I should hear them a long way off. But no, there was nothing to be heard. Nothing in all that immense gallery except the echoes of my own footsteps. At last I stopped. Even now I could scarcely believe that I was lost. I was quite willing to think that I had made a mistake, but not that I was lost. If I had made some silly mistake, then surely I should find my way back to my companions. But if I was really lost... No, I would not think of it. I said to myself, back up now, it's all right. Since there's only one road to be followed, they must come by it and we shall meet. All I have to do is to go back up the slope. Just a minute, though. It's possible that having missed me, they too may have started to search for me. In that case, I must make haste. And I shall catch up with them. Of course I shall catch up with them. There's no doubt about it. But I was by no means convinced of what I said. And as I stood pondering, another fearful doubt assailed me. Was I, after all, really ahead of the others? But yes, of course I was. Hans was certainly following behind me, preceded by my uncle. Why, I perfectly recalled how Hans had stopped for a moment to adjust the baggage on his shoulders. A trifling detail, but I recalled it clearly. And then I thought, there's another sure means of not losing my way. There's a thread to guide me through all this twisting passage. The Hansbach, our faithful little stream. Come along now, I said. Be on your way. Catch up with them. This wonderful little spring, our little river, which had spared us from thirst for so long, would now lead me straight back onto the right road. But first I thought I would refresh myself with a wash. I stopped to plunge my hands into the waters of the Hansbach stream. But there was no Hansbach stream. There was only the hard and dusty road of granite. No words can describe the despair that seized me. I went down on hands and knees, feeling the hard and arid floor. No stream. Not the slightest trace of dampness. Uncle! I was lost. And I was powerless to help myself. Kneeling there, I asked for heaven's help.
little as I had a right to be remembered by God. I prayed earnestly and sincerely. I felt calmer after that. I remembered I had with me provisions for 3 days. I remembered that my water gourd was quite full. I must not give up. I must try to find my companions. Which way should I go? Up the slope? Or down? I would go on up the slope, I decided. In that direction, I should eventually reach the point where I had lost the stream. Once there, I could regain the crater of Mount Sneffels. Why hadn't I thought of this before? I had a bite of food and a drink and started on the ascent of the gallery. An hour passed. I tried to recall the shape of the tunnel to persuade myself that I had come this way before. But I could recognize nothing. And then I stumbled against something solid. Impossible rock! This was the end of the passage. It was a mere blind alley. My last hope was now gone. I was lost in this vast labyrinth without a guide, without a clue, without a compass. When I stumbled, I had damaged my lamp and I had no means of repairing it. Its light was already becoming fainter. Soon it would go out altogether. I seemed to see a procession of shadows flickering over the granite wall, and I scarcely dared to lower my eyes, fearing to lose this last precious glimmer of light. I completely lost my head. I rose, hammering my fists in despair against the cold stone wall. Madness must have seized me. I knew not what I did. I began to run, rushing willy-nilly in this inextricable labyrinth, tearing down the slope like some crazed inhabitant of the underworld, screaming, roaring, howling, bruised by the projecting rocks, falling and getting up and falling. Where was I going? I did not know. I did not know. Hours passed, perhaps many. At last, my strength exhausted, I dropped senseless to the floor. When at last I opened my eyes, my face was wet with tears. How long I had lain there, I did not know. I had no means of knowing. I was alone. Alone? Never since the creation of the world had there been such solitude as mine. Overcome with pain and grief, I crouched against the granite wall, endeavoring to compose my mind. Faintness came upon me again, and I thought this must be the of death. Then, suddenly there reached my ears a confusion of sound, like a distant rumbling of thunder, and in it, resounding far, far off, voices. What was it? I listened. A quarter of an hour passed. All about me was so silent that I could hear the throbbing of my own heart. And thus I waited, waited, waited, strangely hopeful. Then, by accident, my ear brushed against the wall, and I appeared to hear the faintest echo of a sound, as if I was listening to vague and incoherent voices. I cried aloud, "It can't be! It isn't true! It's delirium! I'm imagining it!" But I listened all the more intently. Now I convinced myself that I heard human voices. I could make out no meaning, no sense in what I heard, but somewhere somebody was speaking. I felt sure of it. Could it be myself? Could it be that my own words were echoing back to me? I bit my lips and again put my ear to the wall. Yes. Yes, it was the sound of human voices. So
So now I dragged myself along the sides of the tunnel until I reached a point where I could hear more distinctly. Even so, I could only distinguish strange and uncertain words which, for me, had no meaning. Words whispered, as it were, far, far away. And at last I made out a word. For Lorat? What did it mean? I didn't know. I didn't care. It was Danish. It must be either my uncle or Hans who was speaking. I yelled at the top of my voice, "Help! Help!" Then I listened, scarcely daring to breathe. I listened for the slightest sound, a cry, a sigh, a question. But no. All was silence. And now I began to fear that my voice was so weak that my companions who were in search of me would never hear me. It must be they. It must. What other men can be buried down here, 100 miles under the surface of the earth? Then again I listened. I moved my ear over to the wall and found a spot where the voices appeared to be at their loudest. And I heard, too, a noise like the rolling of distant thunder. Now, at last, I understood what was happening. These sounds were not reaching me through the solid mass of granite. They were coming along the gallery itself. The place where I lay had some peculiar acoustic property of its own. A whispering gallery. I heard my own name distinctly pronounced, cast, as it were, into space. It was my uncle, the professor, who was speaking. It was clear that shouting would not help me. In order to make myself heard, I too must speak along the wall of the gallery, which would carry my voice as effectively as a wire carries electricity from one place to another. But there was no time to lose. If my companions were to move only a few feet from where they now stood, there would be no acoustic effect, no whispering gallery. I put my lips to the wall, and I said as clearly and as distinctly as I could, "Uncle! I waited. I knew that sound did not travel very fast. And besides, I thought the density of the air at this great depth could only tend to slow it down. I waited. Many seconds passed. Seconds which, to my distracted mind, appeared an eternity. And then...

0: That was the third installment of A Journey to the Center of the Earth, adapted by Howard Jones from the novel by Jules Verne. The cast was as follows. Harry Lawson was played by Bernard Horsfall, Professor von Hartwig by Jeffrey Banks, and Hans Bjelke by John Daglish. It was produced in the north of England by Trevor Hill. Next Thursday, at 5:25 in story time, you'll be able to hear the fourth installment of A Journey to the Center of the Earth, and this is called The Central Sea.
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3: Once upon a time there was an engineer.
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1: The Strange Dr. Weir.
2: Good evening. Come in, won't you? Why, what's the matter? You seem a bit nervous. Perhaps the cemetery outside this house has upset you. But there are things far worse than cemeteries. For instance, an hypnotic force which drives a person to murder, as in the story I want to tell you tonight. A story I call The Knife of Death. My story, The Knife of Death, begins several years ago in the city of London. All London is blacked out, waiting for the nightly visit of German bombers. Henry Hawkins, an air raid warden, slowly makes his way through a street filled with wreckage with the aid of a blackout lantern. As Big Ben strikes the hour, Hawkins stops and listens.
3: Is that you, Albert?
4: Yes.
3: None other, Henry, my lad. 10 o'clock and I'm here to relieve you. Look at this street, will you? Pretty mess them Jerry's made of it last night.
4: Aye, he's hardly outstanding.
3: Well, I'd best be getting on home, Albert, before the missus begins worrying.
4: I'll walk a bit of the way with you, Henry.
3: Thanks, Albert. Yeah, you mind the wreckage now, Henry? Oh. This lantern ain't much, but without it, we'd break our necks.
4: Half a minute, Albert. Shine your light this way, will you?
3: Aye, what's up?
4: I kicked something that was...
5: Here it is.
3: Blimey, it's a knife.
4: Aye. Wait till I clean it up a bit.
3: Henry, look. The handle of that knife. Why, it's blood red.
4: Aye. The handle seems to be carved out of some kind of stone. Looks like ruby to me.
3: Now, does it that? Look at the way it gleams and glitters, Henry. I've never seen anything like it.
4: Nor have I. The handle looks like a pool of blood. And when you hold the lantern close to it, the fire of the stone seems to go right through you.
3: Henry, what's come over you? Come off it, will you?
4: Fire of the stone. Makes me feel all warm inside and strong.
3: It does, eh? Let me hold it a bit, Henry.
4: No.
3: Now, just a minute, Henry. Half of that knife is mine. I helped you find it, didn't I?
4: Stop reaching for it. It's mine, I tell you.
3: Half of that knife is mine. I got a right to hold it. Now, give it here.
4: Try to take it from me, would you? Well, take this, Henry. Yeah. Don't.
3: What? What have I done? Albert. Albert, speak to me. Oh, I didn't mean to stab you, Albert. Dead. I've murdered him. If they catch me, they'll hang me for this. I've got to get out of here.

0: that you, Henry?
1: Yes.
0: Where you been? It's 12:30.
1: Oh, it's stuck at the corner pub.
0: Henry, you've been drinking.
1: Well, what if I am? The man has a few drinks and yet he's always murdered someone. Well, I got a right to take a few drinks.
0: Stop shouting, Henry. I'm not deaf. Here, I'll hang up your coat for you.
1: I can hang it up myself.
0: What fell out of... Why, it's a knife. Henry, what are you doing with a knife?
1: Oh, I found it. Here, let it alone. Come on.
0: Why, there's fresh blood all over the blade.
1: Why, look, Millie. It's just the color of the ruby handle.
0: Henry, how did blood get on that blade?
1: It glows and glitters like it was alive. Mm. It makes me feel all warm inside. Warm and strong.
0: Henry, you frighten me when you talk like that. You'd best give me that knife.
1: No, take it anyway, it's mine.
0: Henry, you're drunk. Now give it here. Give it here, I say.
1: No, I'll give it to you. Like this.
0: Henry, you stab me.
1: What have I done? Millie, speak to me. Oh, I didn't mean to do it, love. This knife, this cursed knife that made me do it. Oh, Millie, what have I done?
2: Poor Millie. Poor Henry. What's going to happen, Dr. Weird?
3: Well, I'll tell you. Can you keep something under your hat?
2: Somehow, Doctor, you remind me of something I was going to say, if you'll pardon the brief interruption. Under more and more hats these days, right inside, you'll find the familiar Adam crest of quality. It's no coincidence that these Adam hats are worn by well-dressed men. Men who know quality instinctively recognize the genuine superiority of an Adam in the fine fur felt, the expert craftsmanship, and the correct styles. What's more, Adam hats come in a wide choice of styles and colors and shapes. Triple assurance that you'll get the hat that's right for you. Next time you go stepping out, wear an Adam. People will notice the difference. Now let's step into the Hawkins house again. Dr. Weir.
3: And now to continue my story, the knife of death. The neighbors, hearing Mrs. Hawkins cry out as she was stabbed, called Corporal Mason, a bobby who was on duty nearby. When Mason entered the Hawkins house, he found Henry sitting in a chair, his face buried in his hands. Mrs. Hawkins was dead, the murder weapon on the floor beside the body. Corporal Mason notified Scotland Yard, and 20 minutes later, there was a knock on the door.
4: Here we are, Hawkins. I'll answer the door.
5: Good evening, Corporal.
4: Good evening, sir.
5: I'm Inspector King of Scotland Yard. This is Sergeant Roberts.
4: How do you do, sir?
5: Good evening. Nasty mess. Nothing's been touched?
4: No, sir.
5: I presume this is the dead woman's husband?
4: Yes, sir. Henry Hawkins, his name is.
5: Now then, Hawkins, I must ask you a few questions. I warn you, however, that anything you may say may be used in court against you. You understand?
6: Yes, sir.
5: Very well. Hawkins, you confess to the murder of your wife?
6: Yes. I killed her. But it wasn't my fault. The knife, it drove me to it.
5: The knife drove you to it? I'm afraid I don't understand.
6: It not. With its cursed blood-red handle. It made me do it.
5: This is a most unusual-looking knife with that blood-red handle. Strange.
4: What is there?
5: In some report or other in our files, I recall reading something about a knife with a blood-red handle. Now, where did I read that? Oh, well, never mind. Hawkins, where did you get that knife?
6: While I was coming off air raid duty tonight, I stumbled on it. In some wreckage.
5: Eh? Where was this?
6: Miller Court, sir, right off Dorset Street.
5: Miller's Court? Miller's Court, you say?
6: Yes, sir.
5: By Jove, now I remember where I read about the knife with the blood-red handle.
4: Really, sir?
5: Yes. It was in the file of Jack the Ripper.
4: Jack the Ripper?
5: Yes. In 1886, Jack the Ripper attacked a woman near Hanbury Street. The victim was found dying, but before she died, she muttered a few words about being stabbed by a knife with a handle red as blood.
4: Surely, sir, you don't think there's any connection between Jack the Ripper's knife and that one lying there on the floor?
5: Now, there's more to my story, Mason. Do you remember the name of Jack the Ripper's last victim?
4: Why, yes, it was Marie Kelly. She was murdered in November 1888.
5: Quite right, Corporal. Do you remember where her body was found?
4: Why, no, sir, can't say if I do.
5: Her body was found in Miller's Court, right off Dorset Street.
4: Miller's Court? Well, that's where Hawkins said he found the knife that's lying there on the floor.
5: Exactly.
4: You tried to tell us, Inspector, that the knife Hawkins found belonged to Jack the Ripper. Or that it's been lying in the street these past 50 years.
5: No, no, no. Not lying in the street, Corporal. What if, after Jack the Ripper had murdered Marie Kelly, he'd lost the knife at the scene of the crime? Say, for example, it dropped into a drain and the bombs that fell in Miller's court last night turned it up again.
4: Oh, come now, sir. Why, next you'll be saying that Hawkins is right, that there is something about that knife that drives people to commit murder with it.
6: There is, I tell you. There is. When you hold it in your hand, it seems to come alive. Drives you against your will to kill.
4: Are you daft?
5: No, meaning, of course, that you think I'm daft, too?
4: Oh, no, sir. I didn't mean that, sir.
5: I'll admit it's rather a wild theory. But what if it were true? Don't you see that might account for Marie Kelly being the Ripper's last victim? Once he lost the knife, he was no longer driven to murder.
7: But, sir, you don't really believe that knife had an evil force behind it, do you?
5: No, no, I suppose not, and yet... Well, it's an interesting theory.
4: Oh, yes, sir, yes, sir, quite.
5: Yes, yes, quite. Sergeant Roberts.
7: Yes, sir.
5: You remain here with Corporal Mason while I take the prisoner to Scotland Yard.
7: Yes, sir.
5: Nothing's to be touched, mind you. I'll send the technical staff over at once.
7: Very good, sir.
5: All right, come along, Hawkins.
6: Yes, sir.
4: I say, Sergeant, isn't it about time to be retired in the inspector? He acts a bit balmy.
7: Yeah, yeah. Have a little more respect there.
4: Oh, come off it. Even you've got to admit the old man sounds balmy. Imagine seeing that the knife there on the floor once belonged to Jack the Ripper. And there's an evil force behind it.
7: The old man's always getting queer ideas.
4: Well, that's just about the queerest I ever heard. Yeah, it's an unusual knife, all right, with that blood-red handle, but evil force behind it.
7: Here now, don't you go picking it up.
4: Take it easy, will you? I'm using a handkerchief to pick it up, ain't I? Just want to take a closer look at it.
7: You heard what the inspector said. Nothing was to be touched.
4: You know, the handle does seem to sort of glitter and glow. It makes you feel warm inside.
7: Now you've done it. You put your hand all round the handle and spoil the fingerprints.
4: Feels good to hold it like this.
7: Mason, as your superior, I order you to put that knife down. Put it down, do you hear?
4: Makes you feel strong.
7: Here, give me that knife.
4: It's mine. Keep away.
7: You daft. Give it to me.
4: Stay away from me.
7: I'll teach you to disobey an order. You'll hand it over or I'll...
4: Let take it from me, would you? All right, take it.
6: He's dead. I killed him. This bloody knife. It drove me to kill him. I didn't want to do it, but it made me.
4: Inspector, he must have been right.
6: It's the knife. It is the knife of Jack the Ripper.
3: Too bad about poor Mason, wasn't it? But as everyone knows, a knife is a dangerous thing to play with. Particularly a knife with a blood-red handle that glows and glitters with a hypnotic force. What happened to it? It's under lock and key at Scotland Yard. And strangely enough, when Henry Hawkins and Corporal Mason were tried for murder, a death weapon wasn't offered in evidence. Inspector King was afraid to have anyone handle it. Oh, by the way, if you should ever come across a knife with a blood-red ruby handle, you have to go. Perhaps you'll drop in on me again soon. Just look for the house on the other side of the cemetery. The house of Dr. Weir.
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21: Ladies and gentlemen, we take great pleasure in presenting, in dramatic form, another of the stories especially selected for us by Edwin Balmer, the distinguished editor of Red Book Magazine. We are pleased to announce that the publishers of Red Book Magazine have given us special permission to broadcast these stories. Mr. Balmer is here in the studio, and before the story begins, we're going to ask him to tell you something about the author of this story. Mr. Balmer.
22: Virginia Harner, the author of He Knew Women, is the wife of an Associated Press correspondent at Bogota, Colombia. That is a city near the equator, but on the mountaintop so high that you freeze by night, though you bake by day under the blazing sun. Virginia Harner was an Illinois girl, suddenly transported to this amazing, exotic city of extremes, where the Spanish and Indians made a miraculous blend of their own. She writes freshly, eagerly, of the things that the tropics and the mountaintops do to Americans, so suddenly transported there. And so we brought this altogether unusual story.
21: Thank you, Mr. Balmer. Now for the story. Janice Doyle is visiting her friend, Alice Arkwood, in Bogota. Janice has a caller this evening. It is Phil Langley. Handsome, athletic, sophisticated. Here they are.
23: Everyone has asked you how you like Bogota, of course.
24: Of course. Ask me what part of the states I'm from. Everyone else has.
23: Don't need to, Janice. I know. I know more than that.
24: What more, Phil?
23: Well, you're an expensive child from New York. Your father had an unfortunate experience with the stock market. And a still more unfortunate one with a 40-story window.
24: And I'm waiting for the estate to be settled, yes?
23: By the way, what makes your eyes green? And what makes them slant that way?
24: Kid girl is my younger days. Alice told me you'd be like this. Go away and break the heart of somebody else.
23: Don't want to break it. Much too difficult. Say, how did we get onto this subject?
24: I can't imagine.
23: I'll turn on the Victrola and we'll dance.
24: Oh, no, not to that awful music.
23: Awful? When you've been here 6 years as I have, it sounds mighty good.
24: Domineering sort, aren't you? And you make your living out in the jungle away from white people? It must be hard on the natives.
23: It is.
24: Here you are, as they tell me, one of the modern parallels of the old Spanish conquistadors.
23: Hardly. I merely squeeze oil from the jungle.
24: Tell me truthfully, what kind of a person are you really?
23: A hard-boiled romanticist. At your orders, as we say in Spanish.
24: Is there romance in the jungle, then?
23: Romance? The dickens. There's hard work and malarial fever.
24: Oh, here come Alice and Bob.
23: Back from Cars already? Oh, it's late. I must be running.
24: Hello, Alice.
25: We're back, Janice. Boring her to death, Phil?
23: Trying not to, Alice. Good night, Janice.
24: Good night, conquistador.
25: Going?
26: Yes, time to run. Bye-bye.
25: Good night. You're interested in him, I can see it.
24: I'm afraid I am, Alice.
25: Very good. But keep your head.
24: He'd make such a wonderful character in a book or a play.
25: He told you about his winning the Croix de Guerre in the World War, I suppose.
24: Yes. And that's about that Swedish actress of his college days and his bootlegging rum as a ship's purser on the Bahama Run.
25: Keep your head, Janice. Use Phil as a character in one of your stories if you wish. But guard your emotions.
24: Why? He's only pleasantly dangerous.
25: You may be falling in love with him.
24: Oh, perhaps, Alice.
25: Don't do it, my dear. We've all been in love with him at one time or another. There is no one else like him.
24: I can believe that.
25: No woman will ever catch him, Janice.
24: Oh, he's a treasure. What Phil would be best in is a play.
25: Why don't you write one? He would be marvelous.
24: If I only knew more about him.
25: Just a minute. I've everything you need. Look, I've kept a record of every witty thing he ever said or did. Here in my diary.
24: Alice.
25: Listen. March 1929. I never married. I understand women.
24: Tonight he told me he never married because no woman ever understood him.
25: He did?
24: Yes. I seem to be an easy mark for old stuff.
25: All right, you won't be again.
24: You're right. I'm going to start on that play tomorrow.
25: Good. You can show him up as he's never been shown up before.
24: I'll enjoy writing this one. Don't let anything disturb me, will you, Alice?
25: I won't.
24: I won't see him again till after it's done.
25: What are you going to call the play, Janice?
24: Call it?
25: Yes.
24: Oh, I don't know.
25: Why don't you name it Petrolero?
24: Petrolero? What does it mean?
25: The oil man.
24: Perfect. Tomorrow I start on Petrolero.

0: It's beautiful out this evening.
1: Yes.
0: Why are you so quiet, Janice? You're pensive.
1: Well, I've reason to be, Phil.
0: What have you really been doing this past week? I wasn't able to reach you even by telephone.
1: I was taking a man's soul apart to see what it looked like.
0: What do you mean?
1: I was writing a play.
0: Oh. And whose soul were you tearing apart?
1: Oh, why, a chap I met a year ago in China.
0: And that's kept you busy the whole week?
1: I had a letter to spur me on. The estate is settled. I've inherited $100 bill.
0: $100? Is that all you have?
1: That and plane reservations for the coast tomorrow, and passage by boat to New York.
0: But you're not leaving, Janice.
1: Well, why should I stay?
0: Oh, I'll miss you dreadfully.
1: Oh, no, you won't, Phil. You live only in the present.
0: Well, that's true, I guess.
1: There's a millionaire willing to marry me in New York.
0: Well, that's inducement enough for any woman, I suppose.
1: Oh, it's going to rain.
0: One of these sudden tropic showers. Quick, into the left.
1: Oh, started.
0: The door there. I have a key.
1: Thank goodness, I'm simply soaked.
0: Lucky we were near here.
1: Where are we, Phil? What house is this? Where have you taken me?
0: This is where I live. Here, this door is to my quarters. Do you want to go in?
1: Was it raining outside? Yes.
0: I have an open fire.
1: Oh, it's lovely.
0: Let's see about getting some coffee. Maria, cafe por dos?
2: Si, señor.
0: You'll have it right away.
1: The fire feels so good. Tell me, Phil, is poverty a reality?
0: Nothing is reality. Nothing is permanent, Janice.
1: Then how do you escape from such a world of impermanence?
0: Poetry. For instance, I have been faithful to thee, Cinara, after my fashion.
1: Please don't. Please don't. You quoted that line to Alice 3 months after you met her.
0: Won't you stop throwing my past in my face? Can't you see it's different with you?
1: No, I can't.
0: Oh, here's the coffee. Put it down there, Maria.
2: Señor.
0: One lump or two, Janice?
1: Two, please.
0: And you're leaving tomorrow?
1: Yes.
0: Let's state a hypothetical case. Suppose you didn't leave. What then?
1: I might marry...
0: Who? Me?
1: Well...
0: No, Janice. Phil Langley hates responsibility. He's selfish, extravagant. Janice wouldn't want him. Isn't there an alternative?
1: Yes. I can tear up the reservation. Go to the dog. In a nice ladylike way, of course.
0: Well, don't you suppose we could arrange to go to the dogs together?
1: Phil.
0: All right. I beg your pardon. But listen, I love you, Janice.
1: This cup, Phil. How many other women have had coffee from it?
0: Will you get off that subject? The others don't matter. I love you.
1: I doubt it.
0: Do you? I'll show you.
1: Look out, Phil. Don't.
0: Janice, I love you, I tell you.
1: Let go of me. Thank you.
0: Then you are going?
1: Of course. Before me, there were other women. After me, other women. But you'll never forget me.
0: I couldn't, Janice.
1: I'll make sure of that in three ways. No woman will ever drink from that cup again. And this purple robe, into the fire. No woman will ever wear that.
0: And the third way?
1: I'll take your soul apart and show it to the world, Phil Langley. You're the only man I ever asked to marry me.
0: But Janice...
1: You refused. You'll never be able to forget me, and I'll never forget you.
0: My dear, you smashed my coffee cup, you burned my robe, and now you're in a fair way to break my heart.
1: I hate you. Conquistador, goodbye.

0: Yes? This is Mr. Philip Langley speaking. The desk clerk, what do you want? 15 reporters and cameramen to see me? Huh. Of course I won't. There must be some mistake. Well, tell them I won't see them. I came to New York for vacation. It's my first trip to the States in years. Well, they must want someone else. There's a mistake, I tell you. One of them slipped by and come up to my room. Well, hold the others. All right. All right. Come in.
1: You're Phil Langley, aren't you?
0: Well, that's what I travel under. What the...
1: Don't be nervous. Just getting a flashlight picture of you.
0: Look here, what's this all about? I'm not the Prince of Wales.
1: Well, you're the guy I want.
0: What kind of a joke is this?
1: Hey, what's your reaction to getting back to the States after years spent in the jungle?
0: That I'd be mighty pleased to have you clear out of here.
1: She sure hit you right, if anyone ever did.
0: Who hit me right? What are you talking about?
1: Oh, come now. Don't pretend ignorance. You mean to say you really don't know why I'm here?
0: I haven't the slightest idea.
1: You mean you say that you don't know why I'm here? Why, there's a play called Petrolero that's taken Broadway by storm.
0: Well, what of it?
1: Why, it's a play about realism in South America. And the hero of it is named Phil Langley.
0: What?
1: Yes, it's about you. Written by Janice Doyle, cream of society, daughter of old J.J.
0: Ye gods.
1: Say, where have you been?
0: Bogota. If I ever get hold of Janice, I'll choke the living daylight out of her.
1: Why, look out of the window there. There's the sign, the electric sign, Petrolero, flashing now. And here's the ad in the paper, see?
0: So she likes publicity, does she?
1: Give me a statement, won't you?
0: I'll do better than that. I'll give you a story and her the best publicity she ever got, if you'll help me.
1: Anything for a story, mister, if it's good.
0: Can you get me a marriage license at this time of night and someone to perform the ceremony?
1: You bet I can.
0: Can you turn out a fire company?
1: Yes, but what for?
0: For a story, of course.
1: Well, what's it all about?
0: The fire company will put a ladder up to the window of Janice Doyle's bedroom. You and I and the preacher and all the other reporters will go up the ladder and into that room.
1: In her bedroom? Great.
0: And she'll be offered the chance to marry me in her pajamas. She'll get all the publicity in the world.
1: I'll say she will.
0: Well, hurry up before I change my mind. I'm feeling hard-boiled right now.

0: Do you take this man to be your lawful wedded husband?
1: Say I do.
2: I guess so.
0: I now pronounce you man and wife.
3: Hold that pose. Smile, will you? Now get out of here, all of you.
4: What a story.
3: Well, they've gone. Do you think that if I hadn't loved you, you could have escaped from me so easily that night in Bogota?
2: You acted like it.
3: Well, I tried to act like a gentleman. And look at what it got me. Public humiliation and a weeping wife. Why did you use my name in that play?
2: I hoped you'd come back and see it.
3: Well, I did. But why did you write the play in the first place? Did you hate me so much?
2: I almost tore it up. It was a choice of showing you to the world or starving to death.
3: Starving to death? What about the millionaire you were going to marry?
2: There wasn't any. I only said that to make you jealous.
3: Oh, I'm sorry, Janice. I didn't know it was that way. I did this tonight to hurt you.
2: Oh, don't go. Phil!
3: You can get this annulled tomorrow. It'll help in the Bart's office anyway, so what does it matter?
2: Oh, no. Wait, Phil. Please wait.
3: For what, Janice?
2: Oh, you don't understand. I'm only crying because I'm so happy.
3: Happy?
2: Yes.
3: To marry me?
2: I love you, Phil. I always have.
3: Say, maybe I'm not glad you wrote that play.

0: 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Next week, at this same time, we take pleasure in announcing that we will present another Red Book story in dramatic form. 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
2: They are clearly the most primitive people.
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9: So long as these problems are not solved, so long as ignorance and poverty remain on earth, these words cannot be useless.
10: These are the words which preface the sixth of seven broadcasts based on Victor Hugo's great novel, Les Miserables. WOR and the Mutual Network present Orson Welles, distinguished young author, actor, and director, in an adaptation of the book which he has created especially for radio. Each episode portrays some development in the progress of Jean Valjean, a role played by Orson Welles, who is also heard as he reads the narrative passages. Les Miserables.
11: The story of Jean Valjean, Inspector Javert. The episode which is called The Barricade.
12: Official order, delivered under seal, March 9th, 1821. Inspector Javert will seize the body of Monsieur Madeleine, the mayor of Montreux, who has identified himself this day in court as the discharged convict, Jean Valjean. Six times from the galleys, twice from the double chain, and twice from under my grasp. Last night he escaped from me. We had him, my men and I, and he gave us the slip. Then we had him again. We hunted him through the city. His flight was embarrassed by the child Cosette, whom he carried in his arms. We were on every side of him, and the walls were too high to climb. He was surrounded. He was trapped in a closed and guarded street. And he disappeared. Jean Valjean has escaped. 1832. Sedition, mutiny, rebellion. These are dangerous times. Never before has the vandalism and the lawlessness of the mob had such reign. The very government is in peril, and there are whispers of another revolution in France. We of the police are wakeful and vigilant. Here in Paris, the riotings of the people, led by some party of young fanatics, has grown to downright insurrection. And I have today intelligence of a barricade to be erected in a certain section of the city. True or no, this rumor is worthy of attention, and I'm going there in disguise to mingle with the revolutionaries. Today, June 6th, is the anniversary of Jean Valjean's escape. It's the date of my failure as a police officer. 30 years now I've been in this service. All this time, I've devoted to police duty the strictest honesty and watchfulness and discipline. I've given it my mind, my heart, and my hope. I've made it my whole life. But so long as this man, Valjean, remains alive and free in the world, my purpose is thwarted. My honor is a joke. For this Jean Valjean has become a principle in the order of my code. He is all that must be checked. He is crime. Worse than that, he is license. It's 12 years since I've seen him. I shall see him again. I shall know him when I see him. And he shall not escape. Once Valjean forgave me, I shall not forgive him.
13: Cosette. Cosette, is something wrong? Cosette!
14: Yes?
13: May I come in?
14: Yes, Father.
13: My little one, you haven't stirred from your room this whole day. Now tell me something. What's on that pretty cheek?
14: I don't know.
13: Well, I do. It's a tear, and it has no business there. You've been weeping a great deal. Tell me, what for?
14: For him.
13: What's his name?
14: Marius. Marius Pontmercy.
13: Tell me about him.
14: We met at the Luxembourg. He's going to be killed. Father, why have they made that barricade?
13: For protection, my child. It's a kind of fort for the revolutionaries.
14: Marius is at the barricade.
13: How do you know?
14: He was a rebel. He'd pledged himself to the insurrection. He told me that.
13: When did you see him last?
14: I haven't seen him at all for 2 months. We used to meet in the garden of the old house, and I was afraid to tell you.
13: He may not be at the barricade.
14: I got this letter. It came this morning.
13: Let me see, little one. You, Mademoiselle Cosette Fauchelevent, Monsieur Fauchelevent's Rue Lame, number 7. Our marriage was impossible. I have asked my grandfather. He has refused. I am without fortune, and you also. You know the promise that I gave you. I keep it. I die. I love you. When you read this, my soul will be near you. Marius.
14: They say that the soldiers from the government have brought cannon and aimed them at the barricade. That will end it. All day I've sat here, listening. When I hear the first cannon, I'll know surely that he's dead.
15: Do you wish to speak to us?
16: Surrender quietly and spare your prisoner, and we'll give you fair trial.
15: It is you who are on trial.
16: Give up your prisoner, the police inspector. What are your terms?
15: Our prisoner is not a hostage. He is a spy, a policeman who masqueraded as one of us. He will be executed before the last of us. We have no terms.
16: Down the discharge!
17: Take him on here. I'll hold the north barricade. You, comrade.
18: Yes, Marius.
17: Go behind the tavern wall. Our prisoner, the police spy, is tied back there to a table. Shoot him.
18: Yes, Marius.
17: Goodbye.
18: Goodbye, Marius.
19: Goodbye, Marius.
18: That's a brave man, comrade.
19: Yes, that's a brave man.
18: He has no fear of death. It's almost as though he were in love with her.
19: There's one whom Marius loves more than death.
13: He must be safe for her.
18: Indeed? Who are you?
13: I am her father.
19: Father of Cosette?
18: What are you doing here? How did you get into the barricade?
13: No matter. I've come to save your comrade. He must not know that I'm here.
16: Sound the discharge!
18: Monsieur.
13: Yes?
18: Will you hold this position for me? I have orders from Marius. I must go execute the spy.
13: Who is the spy?
18: A police inspector who impersonated a revolutionary and was caught here on the barricade. I am to shoot him.
13: A police inspector?
18: Yes, monsieur. His name is Javert.
13: Let me shoot him.
18: What, monsieur?
13: Let me shoot him. You hold the post.
18: Very well, if you wish it.
13: I wish it. Where is he? Where is Javert?
18: Around the corner of the street, monsieur. Tied up behind the wall.
16: Down the stairs!
20: Jean Valjean.
13: Javert.
20: I might have expected this. To find you here amongst vandals and insurrectionists. Amongst cutthroats and destroyers of public property. God, this is as it should be. Well, hurry up, hurry up. I'm tied. You've got a gun. Justice is chained and the convict is free. Go on, Jean Valjean. You've got a gun. Why did you do that? Why did you do that? Jean Valjean, why did you fire that gun in the air?
13: Have you got a knife?
20: I knew it. Assassin!
13: Where is your knife?
20: In the side pocket of my coat. Assassin! Knifer! I knew you'd use a knife.

0: Why are you doing this?
1: Well, I'm unarmed. Take your revenge.
2: You may go.
1: What do you mean?
2: The back streets are open. You're known to the army. They'll recognize you and you'll be safe. There's none here but us.
1: You fool. Let me go and I'll get you. You know that. Alive or dead, I'll get you.
2: I don't expect to leave this place. But if I should, you could find me under the name of Fauchelevent in the Rue de l'Armée, number 7.
1: Fauchelevent. Rue de l'Armée. Why don't you kill me?
2: Number 7.
1: Number 7. I'll come for you.
2: I'll be waiting. It is the story of the barricades. That it fell at this moment. Everywhere was the terrible confusion of death and defeat. Jean Valjean found Marius unconscious, horribly wounded, covered with blood but still breathing. He threw the boy on his shoulder and ran to the far end of the street. But for the silent dead of the insurrection, this place was deserted. Here was peace but no safety. Here was silence and no exit. Here were no walls to climb, no passageways, no alleys. Here was a momentary island in the midst of the armies of France. 12 years before, Jean Valjean had been hunted down and trapped in a closed street. The child Cosette was in his arms. Now he carried her lover. He had looked up that night and seen the rope of a street lamp and found safety. Now he looked down and found there at his feet an iron door in the pavements. With Javert's own knife, he pried open the grating. In another instant, he lowered Marius and himself through this opening and was under the streets. Jean Valjean was in the sewers. Paris has another Paris under herself. A Paris of sewers which has its streets, its squares, its blind alleys, and its circulation, which is slime. The sewer is the conscience of the city. In this lurid place there is darkness, but there are no secrets. Underneath these vaults we breathe the enormous fetidness of social catastrophe. We see reddish reflections on the corners. There flows a terrible water in which bloody hands have been washed. It was in the sewer of Paris that Jean Valjean found himself. In a moment he had passed from broad day to obscurity, from noon into midnight. His first sensation was blindness. He reached out his hand and touched the wall, realized that the passage was narrow. He slipped in the water. A whip of fetidness informed him where he was. The frenzied storm of murder which was raging a few feet above him reached him as a stifled and indistinct rumbling. Then suddenly Jean Valjean had reached an angle of the sewer. And he saw before him at the extremity of the passage a light. It was a good and white light. It was day. He saw the outlet. He felt exhaustion no more. He felt Marius's weight no longer. He ran rather than walked. He reached the outlet. There he stopped. The arch was closed by a grating. A grating held in a stone frame by a stout lock. The grating did not stir. Its lock held fast. And suddenly Jean Valjean knew that a man was there, standing beside him, waist deep in the water. A man standing in the darkness.
3: I've been waiting for you. It was Javert. You got here sooner than I expected.
2: Inspector Javert?
3: Yes, Jean Valjean.
2: Grant me one favor. This boy is dying. Before you take me to prison, help me to carry him to his home.
3: There's a carriage waiting on the beach.
2: You are silent, Javert. I should think you would be happy. I must thank you for helping me to take that wounded boy to his family. They will be grateful to you. Javert.
3: Yes?
2: I'm going to ask you something more. Something I know you won't permit. Cosette. I've been with her all these years. She's very dear to me. May I say goodbye to her?
3: Driver. The Rue de l'Armée.

0: Well, here's your home. Go up and see her. What are you waiting for?
1: I'm waiting for you.
0: I'll be here, below in the street.
1: Then you trust me?
0: I'll wait in the street.
2: Jean Valjean ran up the stairway to Cosette's little room. He stopped at the landing and looked back through the window. He was bewildered by what he did not see. There was nobody in the street. Javert was gone.

0: What was the story of Javert? Javert made his way with slow steps from the Rue de l'Armée. He plunged into the silent streets. Still, he followed one direction. He took the shortest route toward the Seine. There had been a new thing, a revolution, a catastrophe in the depths of his being. One thing had astonished him, that Jean Valjean had spared him. And one thing had petrified him, that he, Javert, had spared Jean Valjean. Where was he? He sought himself and found himself no longer. Destiny has certain extremities precipitous upon the impossible, and beyond which life is no more than an abyss. Javert was at one of these extremities. Jean Valjean confounded him. All the axioms which had been the support of his whole life crumbled away before this man. A beneficent malefactor. A compassionate convict. Kind, helpful, clement, returning good for evil, returning pardon for hatred, loving pity rather than vengeance, preferring to destroy himself rather than to destroy his enemy, saving him who had stricken him, kneeling upon the height of virtue, nearer the angels than men, Javert was compelled to acknowledge that this monster existed. An entire new world appeared to his soul. He perceived in the darkness the fearful rising of an unknown moral sun. Truth, which he had no wish for, besieged him. He saw what he had revolted at seeing. He felt that he was emptied, useless, broken off from his past life, destitute. Authority was dead in him. He had no further reason for existence. There was only two ways to get out of it. One, to go resolutely to Jean Valjean and return the man of the galleys to the dungeon. The other, Javert made his way with a firm step toward the post indicated by a lamp at one of the corners of the Place du Châtelet. On reaching it, he entered. There was a policeman there. Javert gave his name, showed his card to the sergeant, and sat down at the table of the post on which a candle was burning. There was a pen on the table, a leaden inkstand, and some paper in readiness for chance reports and the orders of the night patrol. Javert took the pen and a sheet of paper and began to write. This is what he wrote.
1: From the notebook of Inspector Javert, some observations for the benefit of the service. First, I beg Monsieur le Préfet to glance at this. Second, the prisoners, on their return from examination, take off their shoes and remain barefooted upon the pavements while they are searched. Many cough on returning to the prison. This involves hospital expenses. Third, it is difficult to explain why the special regulation of the prison forbids a prisoner to have a chair, even on paying for it. Fourth, the prisoners called barkers, who call the other prisoners to the parlor, make the prisoner pay them 2 sous for calling his name distinctly. This is a theft. Fifth, for a dropped thread, they retain 10 sous from the prisoner in the weaving shop. This is an abuse on the part of the contractor, since the cloth is just as good. Sixth, it is certain that gendarmes are every day heard relating the examinations of those brought before the magistrates. For a gendarme who should hold such things sacred to repeat what he has heard in the examining chamber is a serious disorder. Javert, inspector of the first class. June 7th, 1832, about 1 o'clock in the morning.
2: Javert dried the fresh ink on this paper, folded it very carefully, like a letter, sealed it, wrote on the back a note for the administration, left it on the table, and went slowly out of the post. The glazed and grated door closed behind him. He crossed the Place du Châtelet and gained the key. Here was darkness. Darkness complete. It was that sepulchral and terrible moment which follows midnight. Javert was standing exactly over the rapids of the Seine, perpendicularly over that formidable whirlpool which knots and unknots itself like an endless screw. Javert bent his head and looked. All was black. What was beneath was not water. It was chasm. The wall of the quay, abrupt, confused, mingled with vapor, suddenly lost to sight, seemed to him like an escarpment of the infinite. Javert, inspector of police, 30 years in the service of France, stood there on that promontory of the darkness and looked into the end of the night. He saw nothing. But he perceived the hostile chill of the water and the insipid odor of the moist stones. A fierce breath rose up from that abyss. The swollen river guessed at rather than perceived the tragical whispering of the flood. The dismal vastness of the arches of the bridge. The imaginable fall into that gloomy void. All that shadow was full of horror. Javert remained for some minutes motionless on that pinnacle in the middle of the midnight, gazing into that opening of darkness. Then suddenly, without a sound, no expression on that great, bearded, beastly face, he took off his hat and laid it on the edge of the quay. A moment afterwards, a tall black form appeared standing on a parapet, bent toward the Seine, then sprang up and fell straight into the darkness. It is the last that was ever seen of Inspector Javert.

WOR and the Mutual Network have brought you part six of Victor Hugo's absorbing masterpiece, Les Miserables, the episode which was called The Barricade. Orson Welles, distinguished young author, actor, and director, played the role of Jean Valjean and was also heard reading the narrative passages. Assisting Mr. Welles were Martin Gable as Javert, William Johnstone as Marius, Virginia Wells as Cosette, Ray Collins, Hiram Sherman, and others. Next Friday evening at 9:30 o'clock Eastern Daylight Saving Time, we shall present the seventh and final episode of Les Miserables.

0: On your last trip, did you discover what the Earth people eat? They eat a great many of these. They peel them with their metal knives. 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Then they smash them all to bits.
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0: Best Plays, a series of hour-length dramas selected from the outstanding successes of the New York stage. Now John Chapman, editor of the theatrical yearbook Best Plays and drama critic of the New York Daily News, is here to introduce John Forsythe in Missouri Legend. Mr. Chapman.
1: This evening's play, Missouri Legend, is about Jesse James. But he isn't calling himself by that name in these few remaining days of his life. He's posing as Tom Howard, a respected church-going man in a small town. Hence comes a folk song which Tom Glaser may be singing tonight about, quote, the dirty little coward that shot Mr. Howard and laid poor Jesse in his grave, unquote. The author of Missouri Legend signed the script E.B. Ginty, and hardly anybody knew who Ginty was when the play appeared at the Empire Theater a few years ago. Broadway was surprised to discover that the author was Elizabeth B. Ginty, who for long years had been David Belasco's secretary. This evening, Jesse James will be played by John Forsythe. The first scene is Thomas Howard's respectable home in Missouri.

0: This here song was made by me, Billy Gashade. It's a song about Jesse James, and Jess was a true rock friend. I met him on a trail in the Ozarks with a Valley Country posse, a baying and a ki-eyeing after him. I showed the trail, and I stood with him till it was the end. The newspapers down in the towns cried mighty mean on Jess, but they never seed him a split in the wind on a black night, with his coattails flying like a bat in the dark of the moon. Now, about this time I'm a-telling you of, Jesse was a-living in this here house in St. Joe, state of Missouri. Only nobody dast call him Jess James. He was called Mr. Howard. We was waiting for him there, Jess' brother Frank, Charlie Ford, his young brother Bob, and me, Billy Gashade.
1: Now, why don't you quit messing with that guitar?
2: You let Billy alone, Bob. He don't bother nobody.
1: He bother me. I'm tired of sitting. Where's Jess?
3: There ain't nobody here named Jess. You remember that.
1: Ain't nobody here at all. What's the difference if you call him by his right name?
3: My brother says his name is Mr. Howard. You call him that.
1: Why? He says the sheriff can't prove nothing on him.
0: They don't always wait to prove things around here.
2: Well, I guess he just got the loan of that last $20,000 in Nebraska when the cashier was saying his prayers.
3: Mr. Howard didn't do that job.
1: How do you know?
0: He's hard up. Mr. Howard is real hard up.
1: What does he do with all that gold?
3: He's got too many friends, too many palms to grease. You know what's the matter with us, my brother and me?
2: Hey, what, Frank?
3: Too many ministers in the family for its own good.
0: Frank, that's an awful thing to say. Mr. Howard wouldn't like that.
3: True. Ministers' relations are known. Folks go for them. Had an uncle shot in a saloon that way.
1: When's Mr. Howard getting back? I thought we had business.
2: Sit down, Bob. This is your first riding. Rest easy.
1: He ought to be back.
3: I was riding towards your country, Billy.
0: So?
3: Yeah, visiting my mother in Excelsior Spring.
2: Ain't there a reward view up there?
3: Yeah, I kept off the main road.
1: He don't, Mr. Howard. Nobody knows him in St. Joe, either.
3: Yeah, my brother's lucky.
1: Where's he now? That's what I want to know. How do we know he isn't took?
0: Him? He's sitting safe in prayer meeting this very minute.
4: Right in the corner where you are. Right in the corner where you are.
3: All right, Billy.
2: Hey, you know, Frank, I thought you kind of reformed.
3: Did. I stayed out of the game for 2 years. I'm sick of it, Charlie. But my money got low. Here I am. How about you? You sorry you ever give up that Missouri corn patch?
2: Nope. Yanks got my father in the war. It was my business to get Yanks. I never regretted laying down my plow for the sword and joining Cantrell for the Confederacy. I never regretted what happened after the war when Cantrell took us all raiding. We had to eat. Great man, Cantrell.
3: God bless his memory, old raider. If the South had let him boss things, we'd all be respectable citizens now, instead of the backwash of lost battle.
1: Oh, I'm sick of this talk. Who wants a little game while we're waiting, huh? Euchre, maybe, huh? Frank? Billy?
3: My brother don't like card playing in his house, Bob. You know that.
1: Oh, we'll put him away before he gets back. Here, I'll shuffle.
0: You can put him away now, Bob Ford.
1: Why?
0: He's back now.
3: Huh?
0: Yeah, look out the window.
3: Joe, look at him. Billy, you got Cantrell ears for sure.
5: Good night, Brother Williams.
6: Good night. Good night. Wasn't it a fine meeting, Mr. Howard?
2: Yeah.
6: Oh.
0: Howdy, Miss Howard.
1: Evening, ma'am.
2: Evening.
6: Good evening.
7: Howdy, Charlie Ford.
2: Howdy.
7: See, you remember Charlie Ford.
2: How do you do, ma'am?
6: How are you?
7: Miss Howard's glad to see you, Charlie. One of my old friends. This is his young brother, Bob.
1: You're looking well, Mrs. Howard. Younger every time I come here.
7: There, Z.
6: Then I reckon worry's a tonic. I'll take a look at the children. Excuse me.
0: I seen the kids get to sleep, ma'am. I seen them drop off and I sang my poetry to them.
6: Thank you, Billy. Good night, gentlemen.
0: Night, Miss Howard, ma'am.
7: Well, boys, funny set of circumstances rose up tonight. It's a queer world, it sure is. There was a visiting minister at prayer meeting. And Frank, you remember the old fellow we took the gold watch off of in a mountain gap in the Ozarks?
3: I can't remember them all.
7: You remember this one. He was cheeky, couldn't scare him. And he wanted his watch back because he was a minister. I remember I said to him, You're a Philistine. John the Baptist didn't have no watch. Of course, I thought he was a Methodist when I took it.
1: But, Mr. Howard, it was...
7: Well, tonight, this minister says, all those who love the Lord step forward, and I did. And I recognized him.
1: The same one?
7: Yep. So I give him back his watch, because he was a good old Baptist. Anyway, I got a lot more upstairs. Anybody want a watch?
1: A minister. You didn't go and get religion and say you took the watch, did you?
7: He doesn't know he's got it yet. Slipped it into his pocket when he was a-praying.
8: Well, what do you know?
7: Frank, now why don't you go to church? It's terrible.
3: What's the use? Don't live up to my religion.
7: Church was made for sinners, Frank. Saints don't need it.
1: Amen.
7: I prayed for you tonight, Frank. Old Daddy would have prayed for you, too. Yep, he was a great preacher, Daddy. Wasn't a bigger man than he was for preaching hell and gnashing of teeth at a camp meeting. Frank, I tell you, if you don't go to church, the fires of Gehenna will get you sure as shooting.
3: All right, all right. We ain't here to talk religion. We're planning a train robbery.
7: Yep. Yeah, you're right, Frank. Hey, let's see. Need another man.
2: Why not give Bob a chance?
1: Yeah, you just give me a chance.
7: That kid, a man, I said.
1: I ain't no kid. I never rode out with you once. You never even let me carry a gun. Give me a chance.
7: Can't break in babes, Charlie.
2: I'd take it as a personal favor.
7: I can't look after him, and it'd be on my mind.
2: Well, how about Billy? He gone?
7: He's scared stiff for shooting.
2: This job will take money in case we don't make out and got a split. You got some? I got no spare cash to throw away.
3: We broke ourselves, Charlie.
7: Keep your boots on, boys. I got money. $500.
3: Where'd you get it?
7: Borrowed it off a bank?
2: You what?
3: How did you?
7: Sure. Just rode up to the bank, hitched my horse, and went in. I said to the president, I want a loan of $500. And he asked for collateral. And I said, ain't got any. Just my word. But it's good. I never broke it. Fella says, what's your name? I said, Jesse James.
3: Oh, Jesse. You
7: the president says, let him have it. He says, Mr. James.
3: Mister?
7: Yeah, he said, Mister, this bank feels very friendly to you, and I hope that you feel very friendly to this bank. Then I signed the paper, and they promised to keep the transaction secret.
2: Well.
7: You know, it was sort of nice to go into a bank like any other man. Quiet, not a hand up. I kind of enjoyed it.
2: Of course, you're going to pay that money back.
7: I am. If it's the last thing I do, I am. I gave my word. You'll get it just to prove that I'm an honest man. Now on this job we're up to, we won't kill the engineer, just tie him up.
6: Pa!
7: Miss Howard calling. I got a maid like high-toned folks, and she'd rather holler down. Now, fellas, we'll finish the planning later. Frank.
3: Yep.
7: Don't say anything to Z about the 500. If she got hold of it, we wouldn't ride. Not that she's grasping, but she thinks I'm safer home. You know, women. And boys.
1: Yeah, yeah.
7: Don't want none of you getting drunk or gambling tonight. Don't want any loose livers tied up with my name, disgracing me. I can't have the James boy's name mixed up with whiskey and fast women. I want it kept clean. All right. Good night.

0: are you doing, Jeff?
1: Oh, I thought you was asleep.
0: No. What are you doing?
1: Oh, my old mammy's picture frame is kind of chipped. I was just a-looking at it.
0: Hanging a picture in so many homes is bad for it. It's traveled too much, like us. Jess, are you going away again? Are you?
1: Now, Z.
0: You are. I suspected it when your brother came in. There wasn't a decent person in that room except poor Billy Gashade. Billy don't belong with you.
1: Yeah, maybe you're right. And just for you, Z, I'm going to send him home.
0: Will you? How long are you going to be away?
1: Oh, a week or two.
0: 2 weeks to wonder, I reckon.
1: I wouldn't go if I didn't have to.
0: You don't have to. What are you up to this time? Not knowing if you'll ever come back alive.
1: Well, I do come back, don't I?
0: Till now you have. One day you won't, they'll get you.
1: Oh, now you ain't going to worry, are you?
0: No, I'm not. I never do. I do wish all the neighbors wouldn't keep asking me where you are.
1: Well, if your husband's a grain merchant, he can't be home all the time. I don't want to go away, Z, but you know, lots of folks around here and in Kansas don't like us boys, and we want safety. So I got a ride of ways to make a living.
0: 6 weeks. That's all it's been, of peace and quiet.
1: Now, looky here. I'm a-fixing to pile up enough to see us through so I can stay home. And this time, it's going to be big.
0: All I ask is to stay in one town. The children ought to have a chance. They had so many names.
1: I've done all I can for the children, ain't I? I'll keep the name of Howard clean, Z. I promise you.
0: Jess, why don't you try once more to get some kind of work?
1: Oh, now what's the use of beginning that again? Who'd hire me? I mean, if they knew me, and they pretty soon would.
0: Oh, you could try, Jess.
1: Didn't I try buying a farm in Louisiana? Didn't I get into so much trouble raising the money I had to get out of the state? I can't get work. Don't blame me.
0: I don't blame you. I blame your ma. I always hated that old woman.
1: Hush. That's a sin.
0: It's her fault. Sending a child, that's all you was, through the Yankee lines to spy for Cantrell.
1: That was my duty.
0: It wasn't your duty when the war was over to go raiding with Cantrell under the black flag. He was an outlaw then, nothing more. But your mother kept sending you out because he'd been for the South.
1: Now, I ain't going to fight the war all over again, Z. Now, don't forget, I was outlawed when the Pinkertons killed my brother and then they bombed my mother and put her in a dirty jail and tried to hang me to a tree just for Yankee politics. 16 years old and plowing when they came to string me up. That's law and order. I've been agin it ever since.
0: No use to talk.
1: Oh, Zena, listen to me. When I come back, what do you say you and me take a little trip to the city? An elegant hotel? I'll show you life in Abilene, Kansas. You can wear all your diamonds.
0: I don't want to. I don't want to wear anything not come by honestly.
1: I bought those diamonds for you, fair and square over a counter. They was come by honestly. Bought them just after the Muncie train robbery.
0: Oh, Jess. All I want is for you to come back safely.
1: Sure. Now, Gee, listen to me.
0: Jess, you don't know how much I love you. I wouldn't change you for any other man in the world.
1: Not for a fella that stayed home?
0: No.
1: That's the girl I caught it. Who got her? Who got Miss Zerelda Mims?
0: You did?
1: Eh? Other fellas after her?
0: Uh-huh.
1: All her folks against me?
0: But I married you, didn't I?
1: You bet. And where did I ask you? On the Mule Power merry-go-round. Oh, come on now, Z. Come on, cheer up. We're gonna have happy days, for sure.

So now Jess was a-riding into the hill country, back into the Ozarks. He was a-gonna meet up with the rest of his boys later at the junction. We was riding together, Jess and me, Billy Gashade. And I was singing 'cause it was my country.

0: Ah, now pull up. Ho, ho.
1: What's the matter, Jess?
0: You don't belong with me, Billy. You never will. Now, you better get.
1: I can't. I don't know what you'd do without me. Who'd give you all the news and watch the roads for you, huh? I can't get out and leave you.
0: You had a girl once, didn't you?
1: Once I did? Yeah, a long time ago.
0: And you lost her because you hung around me, didn't you?
1: I didn't care. Let her go.
0: She was decent, wasn't she?
1: I don't know. Didn't ask her.
0: Well, now, go find her, Billy. Ask her to cook your meals and bang some sense into your bones and keep you home.
1: Gosh, I couldn't sleep in my bed if I was wondering where you was, what road you took. I'd get up and leave her and...
0: Go on now. Settle down for family life or I'll knock you cold. Now get.
1: I can't believe it. But I can't go nohow.
0: Trouble with you is you ain't got no ambition. I never had no ambition till the first time I met my wife. I was 16 and didn't have a shilling. She was just a kid. Oh, so pretty. She came walking into the grocery store in Kearney with a little kerosene can and a brindle pup. Knew right away I had a mount or something. Love. That gives a fella ambition. Now, you go get your girl back.
1: I don't want her back. Jess, when I met you sudden in a mountain turn and you says to me, "See any sheriff on this trail, bucko?" I says, "That's Jesse James. He's calling me Bucko." And I says to myself, "I know Jesse James. He's took me by the hand. He's trusted me. I'm your friend, Jess."
0: I should have left you back in that gap. Giddy up.

0: By and by, Jesse comes into a little clearing in the timber. And there stands an old mountain hut. Ain't much more than a shack built around an old stone chimney. But there's a tail of smoke lifting up into the air. So Jesse opens the door and goes in alone.
1: Who be you? What you doing?
2: Howdy, ma'am.
1: What you want? Oh,
2: might to eat, ma'am. A hunk of pone, a cup of tea, maybe a mite of hot meat if you got it. Be a kind favor. Been riding a long way.
1: Get out. Go on before I take a stick to you. Vittles I got gonna last me forever. I'll chaw slow and alone.
2: Well, I'll pay. I'm liberal, ma'am.
1: What you doing around here?
2: Oh, just on my way to catch a train.
1: I got nothing for you. I see you choke black before you set your teeth in my mite of pone, dip your tongue in my teeth.
2: Oh, no,
1: I'm
2: ma'am.
1: A widow woman, and I'm sick and tired of Ozarka men of passing by and dropping in and spitting around.
2: Of course you are. Pleasant day, ain't it? Oh, now, don't be scared of me, ma'am. I don't aim to harm you. I never forgot that my mother was a woman.
1: You read a long way, have you?
2: Yes, ma'am.
1: Well, come in. Sit.
2: Oh, that's kind, ma'am. See, I bet you're a Baptist.
1: I am, hard shell.
2: Oh, shake, sister. I knew it. I'm a family man myself, ma'am.
1: Ah, what might your name be, mister?
2: Might be Jackson. What's yours? Respectfully asking.
1: You're Widow Weeks. I was born a Dadley. I'll be getting a vittle.
2: A Dadley? Any relation to old Weasel Dadley used to live up the trail?
1: He begat me.
2: Small-sized world.
1: Mm-hmm. And I wish them revenuers had shot him dead before he did instead of Arter. He were with Cantrell. How come you knew him?
2: Oh, he'd tell a speech of people.
1: I bet you. He hit every hellion in the country one time or another. Younger brothers, the James boys.
2: You don't say.
1: Oh, yeah, hit them in their rocks behind our cabin. And that Jesse James, when he was around Pap, had more money and were more drunker and beat up my mammy more. My mammy used to say she'd shake hands with the devil himself if he could tell her just where Jesse was at so that she could turn him in for the dark sorrow he caused her. And I says, amen to God. Here, mister. Phone hog me.
3: It's getting dark out.
1: What's this? Another one?
2: Widow Weeks, this is Billy Gachet, Baptist in good standing.
3: Yes, ma'am, I sure am a Baptist. He converted me. I was plumb lost before that glad day. Here, let me tote that wood for you.
1: I hear to you. You're a mountain boy. You make sweet tunes, and we sing them.
3: Sure.
1: I'll set another plate. Go on.
2: Oh, that pork sure smells mighty grateful.
3: We're going to be late.
2: Got plenty of time. Let's see. Ain't but 6 o'clock.
1: Oh, what a pretty hour piece. A gold watch. Must have cost a lot of money.
2: Well, I don't know. I got it off a leading citizen.
1: He sure must have thought a lot of you.
2: Yeah, if he didn't then, he's thought a lot about me since.
1: Oh, you must excuse me for being rough when you come in, but a lone widow.
2: You must have had a good man, ma'am, you mourning him so.
1: He were the meanest, fist-fightingest man in Ozarks. My pappy traded me to him in marriage for a mule when I was 14. And from the wedding day, he just oozed cussedness.
2: How long was you married to him?
1: 9 years.
2: How many youngins you got?
1: 9. Only 2 of them living. That ain't all. Before he died, he took and put this land and cabin on a piece of paper just to spite me. And that's the sorrow that I'm a-facing today.
2: You mean he raised money on this place?
1: Yep. Now I can't pay back the money what he got and... Oh, I'll get your tea.
2: Billy, I ought to help her, but I can't. Now, don't let her get a cent out of me, you hear?
4: Sure.
1: There you are.
2: Oh, now, what's the matter, ma'am?
1: Fella coming today to put me out. Me, without any place to move to. I got to get out or they'll have the law on me.
2: That's terrible.
1: Yeah, they took my young'uns away, his folks. Ain't no schools where they are.
2: Oh, that's hard.
1: Ain't no Baptist church or nothing that-a-way.
2: Terrible.
1: His folks, Methodist.
2: Oh, got to get them young'uns back.
3: Watch it now.
2: Now, hush, Billy.
1: Well, look at that fire. Drat that wet mountain wood. I'll get more brush, kid.
3: Hey, let me get, ma'am.
1: No, you eat. I know where it is.
3: Jess, remember that girl I used to know once?
2: Mm-hmm.
3: Well, the widow reminds me on her. Queer, ain't it?
2: Reminds me of something, too. Once they'd have got me, but for her pappy. Billy, if you get, you gotta give. It's a mountain law, and it's a good one. I found that out more than once. Yep. That's my rule, though. Those Arks have been friendly to me. I can thank them that I'm standing here right now, middle life.
3: You ain't middle life, Jed.
2: No, but I'm a-going on, too, and I'm human.
3: No, you ain't.
2: What do you mean by that?
3: Nothing. Appraising you, I was.
2: Well, gotta think on it. Now, Billy, you remember now. Don't you let me give away a cent.

0: I heard that good mountain tune since Mama was took. Billy, you're sweet singing like to drive my sorrow off.
1: Sure.
0: I like to forget that the man's on the trail now to drive me off.
2: Ma'am, how much do you owe?
1: Remember you said...
2: How much do you owe, ma'am?
0: $200.10 interest, like all the money in the world.
1: That's an awful lot.
2: Billy, you ought to be ashamed of yourself.
1: But you said...
2: Quiet. Ma'am, now take this here paper and write down what I say. Paid in full by the Widow Weeks, $200.10 interest. Go on, write.
0: I can't write, mister.
2: All right, I'll write it out for you. You make that fella that's coming sign this before you pay.
0: Pay what?
2: You got any neighbors?
0: Old man Gowdy down trail.
2: How many in his family?
0: 8 on them.
2: All right, you call them all in for witnesses. Can't be too careful in business. What's the day of the month, Billy?
1: Dang if I know.
0: I lost track. I know the year.
2: Yeah, you can hold up the buckaroo that's coming for the date and make him write it down. Can you count money?
0: I can count shillings.
2: Yeah, now listen. You keep this piece of paper until the day you die, ma'am.
0: What's it for?
2: It's a recipe.
0: A recipe? Well, I ain't got nothing to cook with.
2: Don't eat it. Just keep it. It says that you paid what you owe. I'm a-paying your debt.
0: You a-paying? But...
2: Sure.
0: But how can I give it back?
2: You can't. Now, remember, make him sign before you give the money.
0: Oh, saints and Lord above us, and all the heavens above us, and everything above us. Oh, I'm plumb tuckered. Praise be. Praise be. That's more tea. Have the last of my pork. God above me, what can I do
2: for you? Take it easy, ma'am. Take it easy.
1: If you ever come to St. Joe, you can ask for me at the Fair Play Grocery, and I'll show you the sights.
2: Brother Gachet's a bachelor, ma'am. He's a looking around.
1: Oh, I ain't no such, but I'd be pleased to see you, ma'am.
0: Oh, God bless you and keep you, mister.
2: God bless you, sister, and give you every wish you want. Even to shake the hand of the fellow who can tell you where Jesse James is at.
0: The Lord prosper you in all your ways for what you done for me.
2: Ma'am, it's a pleasure. It's a comfort to a man at the end of a long day to know he's done a good deed. Well, come on, Billy, let's ride.

0: Billy, they keep them horses quiet.
1: What we lingering for, Jess? Trail's rough from here.
0: Billy, we ain't going to hurry. The Lord is with me. I'm going to rest right here at the bend of the trail. Remember, he that lendeth to the poor giveth to the Lord.
1: Amen.
0: Oh, I hope old Weasel Dadler looked down on his sacrifice, cousin. Because that was my last cent.
1: I tried, Jess. Hold. You! Hold still.
2: Who's that? Come out and see it.
1: You been up the trail to Widow Wheat's?
2: What's that to you?
1: You like that hat, Buck?
2: Sure. Sure, mister. I've been up to Widow Wheat's.
1: Then reach, Bucko. You and me got business.
3: In a moment, Act Two of Missouri Legend, starring John Forsythe.
4: Now, Act Two of the Best Plays production of Missouri Legend, starring John Forsythe.

0: to the Glendale Bank. Need a hand and a heart and a brain.
1: Now, this here bank downtown was two-bit small potato bank. And the president was this feller, Hosea Hickey. He could squeeze a shilling so tight it would squash out like it was made of cold lard. He sat back in his office
2: for a roll-top desk stuffed with mean mortgages on widow women and orphans' farms. Nobody liked him, least of all his appointed deputy, Sam Short.
3: You got to believe me, Mr. Hickey.
4: All I can say is the bank won't take the loss, Sam.
3: All right. Find somebody else to go into the mountains to foreclose on widows, Mr. Hickey, if you can. Last in the shot.
4: That's part of your job, Sam.
3: What, getting shot?
4: I had that Widow Week's place as good as sold. Had the papers out. Bank would have made all of $20. Instead, the bank's out $220.
3: You're expecting me to pay for a holdup?
4: Sam, how do you figure the widow got that money?
3: All I know is what she said. She got it off the passing Baptist.
4: Yeah. All the years I've been president of this bank, I've never seen a Baptist pay that much money for passing a widow.
3: Seems like that their holdup man knowed what I had on me. Never had to take my boots off before.
4: Didn't catch a glimpse of him at all, eh?
3: No, he's in the dark.
4: What's his voice sound like?
3: Friendly, I'd say.
4: You must have been drinking moonshine.
3: Another thing, who put the wood up to making me sign that recipe? Must have been that feller that went through me.
4: You shouldn't have signed.
3: I should have, with a neighbor's gun drawn on me.
4: Any witness to the signing?
3: Yep. Eight.
4: Tarnation!
3: She's a-coming in today for the satisfaction piece. She can get a ride to town.
4: Sam, I'm not so sure you were held up. Not sure you wasn't drinking. Playing casino.
3: All right. I've been working for you at the risk of my hide ever since you come from Tennessee, but if my word's doubted, I'm out. And I got some more bad news. Yesterday's collection money is on me, and that's gone.
4: What? Over 500?
3: Yeah.
4: You don't mean it, he...
3: Yeah, he got that, too.
4: Gee, hush.
3: Yes, sir. Perhaps you don't know what's going on around here. Train is held up last night.
4: Yes, I know about the train. Yeah, railroad smart. They sent the gold shipment by a slow cattle train last week. Robbers didn't get a pick of you. Who's there?
5: Widow Week.
4: I'll handle her, Sam. Scare him. That's the way. Come in.
5: I come here to get my satisfaction paper.
4: Yes, yes, certainly, ma'am. Now, Sam here says he received a sum of money from you yesterday.
5: He sure did.
4: Unfortunately, on the way back, he was held up and he lost it.
5: You are? I thought the mountains were safe now.
4: It's been suggested to me that the gentleman who gave you this money might have taken it back.
5: No, sir. He weren't that kind. He were a good living Baptist.
4: I see. If he did, of course, the transaction's void.
5: His what?
4: Void.
5: What's that mean?
4: It means you haven't paid a cent.
5: You mean... Sam Short... You mean to say I didn't give you no money?
4: Well, I will have to investigate. Now, if you'll let me see that paper that Sam signed...
5: Stranger who give me that money says to hold on to that recipe again the day I died. Says he don't trust banks. I reckon he were right.
4: Now, madam...
5: You give me what I came down here for. I don't want no more truck with you.
4: Madam...
5: I ain't holding to stay here. Give me what I come for and let me out.
4: You give me that receipt.
5: It's signed. I'm a-keeping it.
4: Get it off her, Sam. You got the right.
3: I ain't so sure. Depends on where she's got it.
5: Yeah, no use getting hogwild with me, mister.
3: Now, listen, ma'am.
5: Better man than you have tried it and suffered. I ain't lived alone and helpless for nothing. And a man aiming to search through me for a recipe better not try it in any bank.
4: Now, Sam, this woman is threatening me. We'll take this matter to court. They'll make you give up that document. Go and get the sheriff, Sam.
3: Yeah.
5: Sheriff? All right. Get him. Before I'd make trouble for a man what helped me, I'd go to jail and back. You got my money. Trying to get my place, too.
4: I'm just trying to save you, ma'am, from court justice. You just give me that.
5: Get away
4: give
5: from me.
4: It to me.
5: You let me go. Let go of me now, you hear me?
3: Damn
5: you let
3: it,
5: go of
3: damn.
5: Me.
3: Damn.
6: Charlie, keep a friendly eye on the people out there.
4: Yep, yep.
6: Now, let's talk business. Howdy, Mr. Hickey. How you been since I saw you last?
4: Well, I...
6: My loan is due today, ain't it? Just brought a few friends with me today so there wouldn't be any misunderstanding. Just chuck that pistol out of your drawer now. Slow.
4: Here.
6: Now drop it in a sociable way. Now holler out and tell the cashier I'm here on business. Go ahead.
4: George. Jesse James is here on business.
5: Jesse James?
6: Excuse me, ma'am. Excuse me for addressing a lady and a perfect stranger.
5: Huh?
6: You here on business, too?
5: I'm here for a claim on my property, and he won't give it to me. Now he says I didn't pay a cent. He says I got to go to jail with the sheriff and have my recipe took off.
4: No.
6: Mr. Hickey, give her a satisfaction piece. You can charge it to me.
4: Oh, charge it to you. Yes. Yes, of course.
6: We're here to protect widows, ain't we? So make it legal this time. Unless you'd like me to drop round again.
4: Why, no. That won't be necessary. Here. Now, I've got it right here.
6: Here you are, ma'am.
5: Thank you. It sure is a streak of luck I met you. I don't care who you are. God bless you, mister.
6: Now, Mr. Hickey, I come to pay you my debt. $500 is the interest and $220 for the lady.
4: Why, thank you, sir.
6: Count it.
4: I'll take your word.
6: Now, my note, if you please. Deal closed?
4: Closed.
6: We're square.
4: Square.
6: You know, Mr. Hickey, folks don't understand me. I ain't no cold-blooded fella. I ain't a saint, though. See, I always wanted to trade with one bank where I was welcome. Welcome like any other man to come and to go. I appreciate the favor. Shake.
4: Mr. James?
6: Just call me Jess.
4: I was never so surprised in all my life. Jess?
7: Why that? Why, I hadn't the faintest idea you'd ever pay that note. You don't trust me? You thought it was a holdup?
8: Well, I suppose you must have seen what the newspaper said
7: newspaper.
8: About it.
7: I thought I signed my name to a secret transaction. I was a private citizen when I rode in here. I only asked for a loan.
8: Oh, I understand.
7: You don't understand nothing. Look, I'm at the top of my business, just like you are at yours. I take it as a personal insult to all the boys across the country heard about deal. I think I'm losing my grip. Can't let people think I'd stoop to hold up a bank for $500 and never touch the safe. Man's got his pride, you know.
8: But you see, I
7: set me a deadline not to work here in Missouri. I kind of gave the governor my word of honor to let Missouri places alone. But my honor has been slighted. Now then, Mr. Hickey, you know your business, but you don't know mine. I'm going to show you the difference between a borrowing and a holdup. Raise up your hand. Hoist!
8: Oh, no, please.
7: Lock that front door. We're going to work.
5: Woo!
7: Boys, I'm going to tap that safe myself, personally. And I'm going to take every copper sent out of this bank because my word has been questioned. I'm going to show folks that when they give their word to me, they got to keep it. They keep mine. And I'm going to vindicate my honor aplenty. All right, Mr. Hickey, there's the safe. Now open her up.

0: Now things was going mighty sorrowful for Jess. That train didn't have so much as a mite of gold. And folks was violent kind of that bank robbed close to home. The boys split up after the bank, and all of them made it back to St. Joe. Except Jess.
1: Now listen to this. Infamous desperado pursued by heroic citizens after bold bank robbery. Believed trapped in Missouri woods.
0: Well, they can't take Jess. They can't.
1: Reward for Jesse growing. Gee, look at that reward.
2: Shut up. Give me that paper.
1: What's the matter, you?
2: Quit reading. I can't make it out. He must know he couldn't go back to that bank. Not twice.
1: Why wouldn't they let me go? Wouldn't let me in on nothing. Said I was a kid.
2: Go on out the kitchen, go on.
1: Always a jumping name.
2: Borrowing money from a bank. I heard such crazy ideas.
3: I'm dead for sleep. I'm a-riding tonight.
2: Lucky he wasn't all took.
1: You hear? You hear?
2: And now what?
1: Boy out there says he's took.
3: What'd he say?
1: Must have got Jess. Says newspaper said so.
0: No. They never took Jess alive. Never. He was born in Clay County and he'll die. That he said so.
2: Well, you mean he's gone? And us all with Cantrell together?
3: Yeah, looks like the end, boys. Well, I'm riding tonight.
2: I could go with you, Frank.
3: No, want none with me.
2: Poor Frank.
1: We're lucky, Charlie. We're out of this mess.
0: You never been in no mess. You just took all the money Jess gave your brother Charlie and gambled it away.
1: Well?
4: No use wasting time here no longer.
5: Gosh, they got Jess.
4: Sure they got him. He wa'n't no smarter than the rest of them. Only one paper had a good word for him. With all that money on his head, one of the boys would sure have turned him in anyway.
0: Oh,
4: by jingo, all that reward, dead or alive. Lucky man that got him.
0: You want... Hey!
4: Well, I'll slap
5: you down. Cut it out. Cut it out. You want to rouse him?
4: Get off!
5: You hear that? Upstairs. Ain't nobody home. Miss Howard gone to the young.
4: Must be Pinkertons. State's full of them. They upstairs. Charlie, let's get out.
5: Billy, open that hall door.
4: Charlie, you a fool. Let's get out.
5: Shh.
4: Something's coming.
6: What's all the row? Can a man sleep in his own house?
5: Yes, yes. We thought you was took.
6: Took? Well, what was that row about?
4: Oh, a little fight. Want nothing?
6: You woke me out of a sound sleep.
5: Oh, it was nothing, Jess.
7: Bob here said someone to turn you in for the reward, Jess.
5: Yeah, he didn't mean it.
4: No, I didn't mean nothing.
5: No, the kid's young, Jess. He just told.
6: Sure, he's just young.
7: Here comes Frank up the walk. Won't he be surprised?
6: Howdy, Frank. How's things?
8: All right.
6: You pulling out, Frank?
8: Good night.
6: Nice night.
8: Yep. Or.
6: Yeah. No moon.
8: Bad riding.
7: There's a new proclamation against it, Jess.
4: Yeah. 10,000 reward. Two railroads made it up.
8: Get out of the state, Jess.
5: Quick.
6: I live here. Missouri's my home. I'm a native son. It ain't no disgrace for a man to love his own state, is it?
8: Not when his own state loves him. Yours don't.
4: Well, I reckon we'll go home.
6: No, you won't. You stay right here. I'm a-keeping you, young fella. You and Charlie. It's a rule, boys. We stick together, understand?
5: Well, sure, yes. We'll stay.
4: Sure, we'll... We'll stay.
6: Good. Now we're all together. Till end.

0: Where is it, Frank?
1: Your wife. She's here.
0: Z.
2: I just came back to pack my clothes, Jess.
1: I'm glad you're here, Z. You got to talk sense to Jess.
2: I had enough talk.
0: You had any supper?
2: That last bank was too much for everybody.
0: Oh, that was a 9 days wonder.
2: There have been too many 9 days wonders. Years of them. I can't stand any more. I won't. I promise.
1: No, ma'am.
2: Before we were married, the Pinkertons were after them, and it's been that way ever since. Besides, I got children to think of now, Frank.
1: Sure.
2: Who don't know their own name. Though it was in every newspaper on the train yesterday. Now he won't even let them keep the name that isn't theirs.
0: Now, Z, you're being hard.
2: Can't

0: But for him to come right back into Missouri again and start up... I came home to pack. Jess, you can sleep down here. I'm going back tomorrow. Early train.
1: Mean you're going to walk out of here? Going to break up your home, your family? I won't believe that of you, Z.
0: This isn't a home. I never drew a free breath in this house.
2: Z, you've always stood by, Jess. Give him another chance.
1: Sure, you'll give me another chance, won't you, Z?
2: Sure do.
0: All right, Frank, I will. Get down on your knees, Jess, and promise before God that you won't ride out anymore.
1: If the Lord will make allowances for me, I promise to remember him in word and deed. I'll give testimony in meetings. I'll donate more liberally to the heathen.
0: You're bargaining with the Lord.
1: No, I ain't. Just asking to be forgiven if I should make a promise, and then times got hard and I should take one more chance at something good. Just so I wouldn't lose faith in myself.
0: Listen to him, Frank, you see.
2: Who's that?
1: I know. Boys are back in the stable.
0: It's for me. Trunk from the express. I borrowed it to pack. Did you bring a trunk? Boy, what do you want?
3: I want to come in, ma'am.
0: Yes, but you...
3: I'm looking for your husband.
0: Who are you?
3: Police Commissioner Gregg, ma'am. I want to see you. Oh, you're Mr. Howard.
1: Yeah.
3: I'm Police Commissioner Gregg, Kansas City. You're the fellow I'm after. Oh, reckon I scared your wife.
1: Well, Commissioner, what is it?
3: I've been making a few inquiries around here.
1: Yeah?
3: Finding out about people in this neighborhood.
1: Yeah?
3: All about them. And finally, I asked the minister nearby for the best citizens in his congregation, and your name headed the list.
0: Oh, thank the Lord.
1: Oh, take a seat. Sit down.
3: Thank you. You see, Mr. Howard, we're getting up a posse to patrol the roads from Kansas City through Missouri, and I deputize you.
1: What for?
3: To help round up the surviving members of the James Boys outfit. They're around here, we know. Although, strangely, some people sympathize with them. We have to be very careful. That's why we picked you.
1: Uh-huh.
3: Now then, the reward is bound to tempt someone to turn them in. He'll want to get out of the state. And we're going to close every road on them. The watchword is, bring in Jesse.
1: You can depend on me. Just one thing. My business, grain business, you know, that makes me travel a lot. So, while you close the roads to Jesse, can't you give me a kind of a pass so I can get through for my work?
3: A pass? Certainly. I'll make it up and leave it for you at the Patee House tonight. The meeting's at 9:30 in the morning at the courthouse. We'll have a dandy posse.
1: I bet. Yep. That's the place for me, Commissioner, right in the middle of your posse.
3: Well, good night, Mr. Howard. Good night, ma'am. See you in the morning, Mr. Howard. We'll get that scoundrel yet.
4: Oh, Jess, can't I get out just a while? I get so edgy cooped up, I couldn't sleep last night.
1: I'll be leaving soon.
4: But Jess...
1: That's all, Bob.
5: Well, now, Jess, Bob's all right. He just thinks you don't trust him. He's a good boy, Jess. I ought to know. He's my brother.
4: I could go out, Jess, get the news.
5: Yeah, I need some tobacco, Jess.
1: Well, all right.
4: Oh, I'll be careful. Folks always tell me things, being Charlie's brother. Jim Timberlake of Clay County, he said
5: well, you
4: to me,
5: ought to keep away from Sheriff's kid.
4: Oh, I didn't tell him nothing.
1: You can go down to the Patee House for me, Bob. Pick up a pass from Commissioner Gregg for T.J. Howard. Wait a minute. Wait, I better send Billy. This is important.
4: Oh, Jess, let me go. Oh,
5: send the kid, Jess. He'd like to go.
1: Well, all right. But come straight back now. Don't talk.
5: It's all right, Jess. You can bank on him.

0: I'm ready to go now, Jess. The hacker's outside. I left all my diamonds upstairs.
1: I don't want them. You got any money?
0: All I need.
1: I'll send you some.
0: I don't want it.
1: Well, how are you going to live?
0: Work, I reckon.
1: I'll send you some money regular.
0: If you do, I'll send it back. I can't take money from a man I don't live with and don't respect, can I?
1: A lot of folks are living together that don't respect each other, and they get on fine.
0: It's not my fault. You can't blame me.
1: Oh, I don't, Z. You're right.
0: 8 years. 8 years it ends like this. I owe the milkman 17 cents.
1: I'll leave it.
0: Never thought that day when you asked me to marry on the mule power merry-go-round in Kearney. Poor children.
1: Now, don't forget, Z, I was alone down here last night like a...

0: Oh, now, seems like I don't deserve the children. Seems like I ain't a human man. Seems my children got to forget me now.
1: They will. I'll teach them to. I ought to have left this house long ago.
0: Oh, I didn't. I didn't hold you back.
1: I didn't because I was a fool. I left your letters upstairs, too. All of them signed yours, till and through death. Jesse W.D.
2: Your hat's waiting outside, man.
0: Tell him to go away, Billy.
3: Sure.
0: Come on, Ozzy. Come on. You go on upstairs and get your bonnet off, and I'll bring you a cup of tea.
1: Jim?
0: Oh, there, Ozzy. Don't you cry.
1: I don't know how I ever thought I could do it. I'll never leave you, Jess. Never. I got a lot of work to do over here. Just look at your mom's pictures. They're covered in dust. Jess.

0: Hey, Charlie.
1: Yeah, where's Meyer tobacco?
0: I seen him. That posse down by the courthouse. I never seen so many horses and guns. Fellas with ropes are shouting, "We'll get them this time," and string them up and leave them a-dangling.
1: Ain't you never seen a posse before? You scared?
0: I got the pass for Jess, Mr. T.J. Howard. Now listen, Charlie. $10,000 reward on him, and here's the pass to get him out. Listen, he ain't taking us with him.
2: Cool down.
0: I won't go. He ain't got no chance with $10,000 reward on him. We'll be killed.
2: Shut up. He's coming.
1: Well, everything all right, Jess? Huh?
3: Fine, just fine. Miss Howard decided to look after us a little while longer. Now, we'll just sit here and let things blow over. Anytime we want to, we can just ride our way through them. Did you get my pass, Bob?
0: No.
3: Bob?
0: It wasn't there.
3: Did you ask?
0: Yeah. It wasn't there.
3: That's queer.
1: You better go ask again, Bob. You better try and come back with that pass.
0: It wasn't there. I asked.
2: Maybe the fellow forgot to leave it.
3: No. He'd keep his word. It's there. I know it. Maybe I better send Billy.
2: Jess, no, don't. I'd get out if I was you. Before they close the ropes, clean out of me.
3: Would, huh? What makes you so nervous all of a sudden, Charlie?
2: I just got to thinking things over now.
3: Well, you thought them over pretty sudden, didn't you?
0: It's hot here. Let's sit out on the porch.
3: Let's sit right where we are. Now, Charlie, are you with me?
2: Why, Jess, I'd give you my horse and my gun. I can't say more than that.
3: No, but blood's thick and water, I reckon. A boy's lying, and you're standing by him.
0: I ain't lying.
3: All right. Both you Ford boys are sticking with me. Gotta be careful. People have been turned in afore. You wouldn't, Charlie. You seen me draw smoking. Look at that boy. Look at that Bob. Very thoughts got him pale. By the way, how are you boys fixed for money?
2: Oh, got plenty. I don't want no money, Jess. Neither does Bob. Here, Bob. Speak up.
0: No, I don't want no money.
3: You're scared, aren't you, boy? You seen the posse and you're scared. You didn't even go for the pass.
0: No, I didn't.
3: Charlie, maybe I ain't done right by this boy. Maybe I ought to have given him a chance. He needs training, a little experience, that's all. He just kind of jolted up being young. All right. Let's forget it, boys. Sit down, Charlie. Take off your coat. I'll shed mine. Hey, toting these pistols kind of hot, too. Put them on the table. First time I parted with my pistols in years. Even hang them on the edge of the tub when I'm taking my bath. Ain't a nervous man. Just careful.
1: Jess, you just doing that to show me you trust me and Bob.
3: Shucks, of course I do. You bet.
1: Yeah. Here's my gun. We're even.
3: You're all right, Charlie. All right, boys, let's saddle up and get out of here. Take a last look around the room before... Oh, now will you look at that picture of my ma? Dust. Hold this chair for me, Charlie. I'll dust ma.
2: Sure, yeah.
3: Old rebel. The Widow James, that's who she was then. Sure tried to raise us boys right. All that we are, we owe to her.
1: We sure do, Bob. You know that.
0: Yeah.
3: That makes us more than friends, don't it? Almost brothers.
1: Well, I'll go out and saddle up for you.
3: Yeah, we'll go out together.
1: Oh, think you ought to show outside, Jess?
3: Why not? Nobody knows me. Ain't nobody can get me. Not alive, I can't. But my horse's legs are my legs. My hands, those two fellas on the table and them holsters. Long as they keep their faces clean with grease and their bellies filled with lead, they'll stick by me. I don't have to be afeard of no one. Remember that handkerchief, Charlie?
2: Yeah.
3: Dusty, ain't you? Don't you worry, Ma. I'm just Mr. Howard around this section. Quiet fella who don't bother no one. Mr. Howard, first citizen on the minister's list. Yes, Miss T.J.
2: Oh! Bob, you shot him. With his own gun. With his own gun.
0: Come on. Come on, I'm going out to say I did it. I did it. I'll tell everyone. I'm going out and tell everyone that the Ford boys got Jesse James.

0: You have just heard the Best Plays production of Missouri Legend by Elizabeth B. Ginty, starring John Forsythe. Now here is your host, drama critic John Chapman, with the closing word.
1: So that was the way Jesse James met his end. I like this play, and I hope you've enjoyed the performance of John Forsythe and an excellent Best Plays company. Next week, we're going to turn to something deliciously evil, a play about a mad tea party and a corpse in a trunk. It's Patrick Hamilton's mystery melodrama, Rope. In it, we shall have two very clever actors, Herd Hatfield and Victor Jory, playing two very clever fellows. One of them is a bad one, and the other one is good. Why not join us next week and discover which is which? This is Chapman saying goodbye until then.

Missouri Legend by Elizabeth B. Ginty was adapted for radio by Ernest Kenoy and was in part transcribed. Music was by Tom Glazer. And heard in the cast were John Forsythe as Jesse James, with Virginia Payne, Ken Williams, Carl Weber, Bryna Rayburn, Wendell Holmes, Scott Tennyson, Ed Jerome, Lawson Zerbe, and Billy Redfield. Best Plays is an NBC production, supervised by William Welch and directed by Edward King. Your announcer is Robert Dapper.

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3: First, as to our story. Tonight...
4: I wish we were more normal and bouncing. Oh, soothing.
3: Not in this house.
4: Up the barometer this morning. Twice. No, Father's much too deep in work.
3: Clara!
4: Got some oil of cloves somewhere. Well, she tried. Oh, well, whatever he is.
3: I
4: can't ask anyone if they've slept well.
5: Take Simon's underwear out of the wardrobe drawer.
4: Much worse. You better phone and put him off at once. It's very rude. Anyhow, I want to see him.
5: Mr. Sandy, won't you? Both of you. I was waving at everything.
3: Anyhow, the Chinese...
4: What?
3: I've asked Myra out for the weekend. She's awfully amusing.
4: You, Arundel, is straining freedom to its utmost. Father will say I tremble to think he needs... Mother.
6: And why not?
5: David, dear. I think I'm going mad.
6: Why hasn't Clara...
5: Stop firing questions at me, David.
4: Why, you other silly guinea pig, whoever she is, will get...
5: My mind henceforth will be a blank on the subject.
4: It's all very fine, Mother, but you're their hostess.
5: I made a great decision.
3: Find the decision?
5: It's a secret. Aren't you? Oh, of course. I meant it was a secret from your father.
3: What is it?
5: Back on the stage.
3: I knew it.
5: I'm stagnating here.
4: Do you think it's wise? You retired so very finally last year. What excuse will you give for returning?
5: My public, dear. Letters from my public. They demand it.
3: Have you had any?
5: One or two. That's what decided me, really. I should have had hundreds.
4: You will be dignified about it all, won't you, darling?
5: Oh, I'm much more dignified on the stage than out here on Long Island. Think of the thrill of a first night and the critics the morning after, the satisfied grunt of the Times, the disciplined gurgle of the Herald, and the shrill, enthusiastic scream of the Daily Mirror. Oh, I'll revive love's whirlwind.
4: Oh, Mother.
3: Father will be furious.
5: I can't help that.
4: It's such a terrible play.
5: I know, but it's a marvelous part for me, and the public love it. Remember this. You're a fool, a blind, pitiable fool. You think because you've bought my love that you have bought my soul. I've dreamed of love like this, but I never...
4: From the moment Victor comes in, it's strong, tremendously strong. Be Victor a minute, sorrow. You mean when he comes in at the end of the act?
5: Yes, you know. Is this a game?
4: I know. Is this a game?
5: Yes, and a game that must be played to the finish.
3: Sorrow! What does this mean?
5: So many illusions shattered, so many dreams trodden in the...
4: Don't understand. You and Victor? Oh, no.
5: Oh, don't say it. Front door.
4: I look hideous. Yes. Before you open the door, we shall be...
3: And for breakfast, lunch, and dinner tomorrow.
4: Up to, they can't sleep in the hall.
3: Hadn't you better let them all in?
4: Yes, yes.
5: I wish my son had smaller hips. Do you think you could teach him to box?
7: If he liked.
5: Well, that's just the trouble. I'm afraid he won't like. He's so dreadfully on that sort of thing. You must. I'm sure David would be pleased.
7: Who's David?
5: My husband.
7: Oh.
5: Why do you say, oh, like that? Didn't you know I had a husband?
7: I thought he was dead.
5: No, he's not dead. He's upstairs.
7: You know, you're quite different from what you were the other day.
5: I've been pruning the calceolarias.
7: Have you?
5: I love my garden, you know. It's so peaceful and quiet. I've always longed to leave the brittle glamour of cities and theaters and find rest in the country. That's why we came to Long Island.
7: I see. But it's not far.
5: Have you ever seen me on the stage?
7: Oh, sure.
5: What in?
7: That thing when you pretended to cheat at cards to save your husband's good name.
5: Oh, the bold deceiver.
7: Yes,
5: but
7: yes.
5: That play was never quite right.
7: Oh, you were swell. That was when I first fell in love with you.
5: Was it really?
7: Yes, you were. Oh, were.
5: Well, go on.
7: Oh, well, I feel like a...
5: Of course it matters.
7: Well, it seems too good to be true, sitting here and talking as though we were old friends.
5: We are old friends. We've probably met in another life, a reincarnation, you know. Fascinating.
7: You do say wonderful.
5: Let's put our feet up.
7: All right.
5: Can you sail a boat, Sandy?
7: Sort of.
5: Oh, you must teach. Sal always gets hit by the boom.
7: I'd rather...
5: Oh, dear.
7: Is anyone else coming?
5: Else? You don't know.
7: Us
5: don't know. Clara!
8: All right, dear, all right.
7: You said it would be quiet. With nobody at all.
5: I was wrong. It's going to be very noisy with herds of angry people stamping about.
8: Oh, dear.
5: Myra.
8: My dear, isn't this divine?
5: Too lovely. Where are the others?
8: What others?
5: Did you come at the 4:30?
8: Yes.
5: Didn't you see anybody at the station?
8: Yes, several people, but I didn't know they were coming here.
5: Well, they are. Well, nothing's the matter yet, Myra, but I have stairs, Sandy, and I'll show you your room. Found you, Myra. He's shaving, I think.
9: But... this is marvelous. I've never seen anybody so worthy of being kissed.
8: No, Simon, dear, now don't. It's too hot.
9: You look beautifully cool.
8: More than cool, really. But it's not climatic cool. Cool to the marrow by your mother's attitude. Nothing very much. She was bouncing about on the sofa with a hearty young thing in flannels and seemed to resent my...
9: Mother...
8: I'll try not to, but it's difficult.
9: Annoyed today because Father and Sorrel have been asking people down without telling her.
8: Oh, poor dear.
9: Aunting.
8: Thank you, sir.
9: Are you pleased to see me?
8: Of course. That's why I came.
9: Darling.
8: Now, no.
9: Oh, I feel most colossally temperamental. I should like to kiss you and kiss you and break everything in the house and then jump into the sound.
8: Dear Simon... You are so colorful.
9: You're everything I wanted to be. Absolutely everything. Marvelous clothes, marvelous looks, marvelous brain. Oh, it's terrible. Darling, I adore you.
8: That's right.
9: Oh, but you're callous. Callous, you don't love me a bit, do you?
8: Love is a very big word, Simon.
9: It isn't.
8: Unlike anything.
9: Yes, you are. You're going unlike Medusa. They're awful snakes popping their heads. They'll both be difficult. I love being difficult. Oh, grand.
8: Is your father here?
10: Love me.
11: No. Please forgive me.
12: A rather nice-looking woman came down and...
11: If you are, tell me at once and we'll do something.
9: Well, Myra.
13: We will resume after a pause for station identification.
9: This is it. She gets quarrelsome.
5: Quarrelsome. It is your particular thing, isn't it?
8: Stealing over you by sheer tact.
5: Come to the garden and wait.
7: Wait? What for?
11: But darling...
5: It's far from easy at night.
7: Waiting for him.
8: She hadn't been away at all.
7: All right, eventually.
8: When shall I be able...
7: I was in California then.
8: Exactly. Very good principle.
7: I'll tell you something. Sweet.
8: Victor? Oh, no. She's fainted.
7: How lucky.
10: Sandy. Being at the breakfast table for nearly half a...
8: See why? Well,
7: I don't think they'd mind very much. Found which was Paris.
8: What was...
7: Put me right.
5: Very well, then. Get a map and I'll show you.
8: Out the window. The car's...
13: Long praised and...
14: 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Pet care with a salon pedigree. 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
5: By this sort of thing, Zorro?
8: You know perfectly.
5: Nobody would think I was 80 the way my children go. Elder sister.
9: Well, it wouldn't have been any use, darling.
5: Sandy, won't you? Both of you. Sandy, he loves anything Chinese.
9: So does my...
5: Arundel is straining freedom to its utmost limits. You know perfectly. Father will say I tremble to think he needs... David, dear.
11: Mother.
5: A change has come over. Mind henceforth will be a blank on the subject.
11: It's all very fine, Mother, but you're their hostess.
5: I made a great decision.
9: Kind of decision?
5: It's a secret.
11: Aren't you?
5: Oh, of course. I meant it was a secret from your father.
9: What is it?
5: Back on the stage.
9: I knew it.
5: I'm stagnating here.
11: Do you think it's wise? You retired so very finally last year. What excuse will you give for returning?
5: My public, dear. Letters from my public. They demand it.
9: Have you had any?
5: One or two. That's what decided me, really. I should have had hundreds.
11: You will be dignified about it all, won't you, darling?
5: Oh, I'm much more dignified on the stage than out here on Long Island. Think of the thrill of a first night and the critics the morning after, the satisfied grunt of the Times, the disciplined gurgle of the Herald Tribune, and the shrill, enthusiastic scream of the Daily Mirror. Oh, I'll revive love's whirlwind.
11: Oh, Mother.
9: Father will be furious.
5: I can't help that.
11: It's such a terrible play.
5: I know, but it's a marvelous part for me, and the public love it. Remember this. You're a fool, a blind, pitiable fool. Because you bought my love that you have bought my soul. When Victor comes in, it's strong, tremendously strong. Be Victor a minute, Sorrow.
11: You mean when he...
5: Yes, you know. Is this a game?
11: I know. Is this a game?
5: Yes, and a game that must be played to the finish.
9: Sorrow, what does this mean?
5: So many illusions shattered, so many dreams trodden in the dust.
11: Don't understand. You and Victor... Oh, no.
5: Oh, don't say it. Front door.
11: I look hideous.
5: Yes. Before you open the door, we shall be 8 for dinner.
9: And dinner tomorrow.
5: Will you get various rooms?
11: I'll have to. They can't sleep in the hall.
9: Hadn't you better let them all in?
11: Yes.
9: What?
7: boxing again in a couple of weeks.
4: I must come to you. I wish my son had smaller hips. Do you think you could teach him to box?
7: If he liked.
4: Well, that's just the trouble. I'm afraid he won't like. He's so dreadfully on that sort of thing. You must... I'm sure David would be pleased.
7: Who's David?
4: My husband.
7: Oh.
4: Why do you say, oh, like that? Didn't you know I had a husband?
7: I thought he was dead.
4: No, he's not dead. He's upstairs.
7: You know, you're quite different from what you were the other day.
4: I've been pruning the calceolarias.
7: Have you?
4: I love my garden, you know. It's so peaceful and quaint. I've always longed to leave the brittle glamour of cities and theaters and find rest in the country. That's why we came to Long Island.
7: I see. But it's not far.
4: Have you ever seen me on the stage?
7: Oh, sure.
4: What in?
7: That thing when you pretended to cheat at cards to save your husband's good name.
4: Oh, the bold deceiver.
7: Yes,
4: but
7: yes.
4: That play was never quite right.
7: Oh, you were swell. That was when I first fell in love with you.
4: Was it really?
7: Yes, you were. Oh, were.
4: Well, go on.
7: Oh, well, I feel like a...
4: Of course it matters. To me, and...
7: Oh, it seems too good to be true, sitting here and talking as though we were old friends.
4: We are old friends. We probably met in another life, a reincarnation, you know. Fascinating.
7: You do say wonderful.
4: Let's put our feet up.
7: All right.
4: Oh, Sandy?
7: Sort of.
4: Oh, you must teach. Salvers gets hit by the boom.
7: I'd rather...
4: Oh, dear.
7: Was anyone else coming?
4: Else? You don't know. Us don't know. Clara.
15: All right, dear, all right.
7: You said it would be quiet with nobody at all.
4: I was wrong. It's going to be very noisy with herds of angry people stamping about. Oh, dear. Mara.
8: My dear, isn't this divine?
4: Too lovely. Where are the others?
8: What others?
4: Did you come at the 4:30?
8: Yes.
4: Didn't you see anybody at the station?
8: Yes, several people, but I didn't know they were coming here.
4: Well, they are.
8: Well, my name is Myra Arundel.
13: How do you do?
4: Upstairs, Sandy, and I'll show you your room.
16: How do you, Myra? He's shaving, I think, but...
9: Well, this is marvelous. I've never seen anybody so worthy of being kissed.
8: No, Simon, dear, now don't. It's too hot.
9: You look beautifully cool.
8: More than cool, really. But it's not climatic coolness. I've been mentally chilled to the marrow by your mother's attitude. Bouncing about on the sofa with a hearty young thing in flannels and seemed to resent my...
9: Annoyed today because Father and Saul have been asking people down without telling her.
8: Oh, poor dear.
9: Are you pleased to see me?
8: Of course. That's why I came.
9: Darling.
8: Now, now.
9: Oh, I feel most colossally temperamental. I should like to kiss you and kiss you and break everything in the house and then jump into the sound.
8: Dear Simon... You are so colorful.
9: You're everything I wanted to be. Absolutely everything. Marvelous clothes, marvelous looks, marvelous brain. Oh, it's terrible. Darling, I adore you.
8: That's right.
9: Oh, but you're callous. Callous, you don't love me a bit, do you?
8: Love is a very big word, Simon.
9: It isn't.
8: Unlike anything.
9: Yes, you are. You're going unlike Medusa. They're awful snakes popping. They'll both be difficult. I love being difficult. Little grand...
8: Is your father here?
17: Love me.
11: Go. Please forgive me.
12: A rather nice-looking woman came down and...
11: If you are, tell me at once and we'll do something.
9: Well, Myra.
13: We will resume after a pause for station identification.
9: Is it? She gets quarrelsome.
4: Quarrelsome? It is your particular thing, isn't it? Stealing over you by sheer tact. Out into the garden and wait.
7: Wait? What for?
11: But, darling...
4: It's far from easy at night.
7: Waiting for him.
8: She hadn't been away at all.
7: All right, eventually.
8: When shall I be able...
7: I was in California then.
8: Exactly. Very good principle.
7: I'll tell you something. Sweet.
11: Victor? Oh, no. She's fainted.
7: How lucky she...
8: Sandy.
10: Being at the breakfast table for nearly half
8: as you are. Well,
7: I don't think they'd mind very much. Found which was Paris.
4: What was...
7: You're right.
4: Very well, then. Get a map and I'll show you.
11: Out the window. The car's...
13: Long praised and...
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7: Boxing again in a couple of weeks.
4: I must come to you. I wish my son had smaller hips. Do you think you could teach him to box?
7: If he liked.
4: Well, that's just the trouble. I'm afraid he won't like. He's so dreadfully on that sort of thing. You must... I'm sure David would be pleased.
7: Who's David?
4: My husband.
7: Oh.
4: Why do you say, oh, like that? Didn't you know I had a husband?
7: I thought he was dead.
4: No, he's not dead. He's upstairs.
7: You know, you're quite different from what you were the other day.
4: I've been pruning the calceolarias.
7: Have you?
5: I love my garden, you know. It's so peaceful and quiet. I've always longed to leave the brittle glamour of cities and theaters and find rest in the country. That's why we came to Long Island.
7: I see. But it's not far.
5: Have you ever seen me on the stage?
7: Oh, sure.
5: What in?
7: That thing when you pretended to cheat at cards to save your husband's good name.
5: Oh, the bold deceit. Yes, but that play was never quite right.
7: Oh, you were swell. That was when I first fell in love with you.
5: Was it really?
7: Yes, you were. Oh, were.
5: Well, go on.
7: Oh, well, I feel like a...
5: Of course it matters to me. And...
7: Oh, it seems too good to be true, sitting here and talking as though we were old friends.
5: We are old friends. We probably met in another life, or fascinating.
7: You do say wonderful things.
5: Do. Let's put our feet up.
7: All right.
5: Oh, Sandy?
7: Sort of.
5: Oh, you must teach. Salvers gets hit by the boom.
7: I'd rather.
5: Oh, dear.
7: Well, is anyone else coming?
5: Anyone else? You don't know. Just don't know. Clara.
17: All right, dear. All right.
7: You said it would be quiet with nobody at all.
5: I was wrong. It's going to be very noisy with herds of angry people stamping about.
8: My dear, isn't this divine?
5: Too lovely. Where are the others?
8: What others?
5: Did you come at the 4:30?
8: Yes.
5: Didn't you see anybody at the station?
8: Yes, several people, but I didn't know they were coming here.
5: Well, they are.
17: Well, how do you, Myra? He's shaving, I think, but...
9: Oh, this is marvelous. I've never seen anybody so worthy of being kissed.
8: No, Simon, dear, now don't. It's too hot.
9: You look beautifully cool.
8: I'm more than cool, really, but it's not climatic coolness. I've been mentally chilled to the marrow by your mother's attitude. Out on the sofa with a hearty young thing in flannels and seemed to resent my...
9: I'm annoyed today because Father and Sol have been asking people down without telling her.
8: Oh, poor dear. Of course. That's why I came.
9: Darling.
8: Now, now.
9: Oh, I feel most colossally temperamental. I should like to kiss you and break everything in the house and then jump into the sound.
8: Dear Simon, you are so colorful.
9: You're everything I wanted to be. Absolutely everything. Marvelous clothes, marvelous looks, marvelous brain. Oh, it's terrible. Darling, I adore you.
8: That's right.
9: Oh, but you're callous. That's what it is, callous. You don't love me.
8: Love is a very big word, Simon.
9: It isn't. Going like this?
8: I'm not going on like anything.
9: Yes, you are. You're going on like Medusa. They're awful snakes popping. They'll both be difficult. I love being difficult. Little grand...
8: Is your father here?
9: No.
18: Please forgive me.
12: A rather nice-looking woman came down and...
18: If you are, tell me at once and we'll do something.
9: Well, Myra.
13: We will resume after a pause for station identity.
9: This is it. She gets quarrelsome.
5: Quarrelsome. It is your particular thing, isn't it? Stealing over you by sheer tact. Out into the garden and wait.
7: Wait? What for?
5: But darling...
18: It's far from easy at night.
7: Waiting for him.
8: She hadn't been away at all.
7: All right, eventually.
8: When shall I be able...
7: I was in California then.
8: Exactly. Very good principle.
7: I'll tell you something. Sweet.
18: Victor? Oh, no.
5: Isn't it?
18: She's fainted.
7: How lucky
10: she... Sandy... At the breakfast table for nearly half an
8: hour. Why?
7: I don't think they'd mind very much. Good morning. Which was Paris?
5: What was
7: it? Right.
5: Very well, then. Get a map and I'll show you.
18: Out the window. The car's foot.
13: Long praised and...
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17: Found you, Myra. He's shaving, I think.
9: But... This is marvelous. I've never seen anybody so worthy of being kissed.
8: No, Simon, dear, now don't. It's too hot.
9: You look beautifully cool.
8: More than cool, really. But it's not climatic cool. Chilled to the marrow by your mother's attitude. Bouncing about on the sofa with a hearty young thing in flannels and seemed to resent my...
9: Mother?
8: I'll try not to, but it's difficult.
9: Annoyed today because Father and Sol have been asking people down without telling her.
8: Oh, poor dear.
9: Aunting.
8: Thank you, sir.
9: Are you pleased to see me?
8: Of course. That's why I came.
9: Darling.
8: Now, now.
9: Oh, I feel most colossally temperamental. I should like to kiss you and break everything in the house and then jump into the sound.
8: Dear Simon, you are so colorful.
9: You're everything I wanted to be. Absolutely everything. Marvelous clothes, marvelous looks, marvelous brain. Oh, it's terrible. Darling, I adore you.
8: That's right.
9: Oh, but you're callous. Callous. You don't love me a bit, do you?
8: Love is a very big word, Simon.
9: It isn't.
8: Unlike anything.
9: Yes, you are. You're going unlike Medusa. They're awful snakes popping. They'll both be difficult. I love being difficult. Oh, grand.
10: Is your father here?
5: Lovely.
7: go.
11: Please forgive me.
12: A rather nice-looking woman came down and...
11: If you are, tell me at once and we'll do something.
9: Hello, Myra.
13: We will resume after a pause for station identification.
9: Is it? She gets quarrelsome.
5: Quarrelsome? It is your particular thing, isn't it? Stealing over you by sheer tact. Out into the garden and wait.
7: Wait? What for?
11: But, darling...
5: It's far from easy at night.
7: Waiting for him.
5: She hadn't been away at all.
7: All right, eventually.
5: When shall I be able...
7: I was in California then.
5: Exactly. Very good principle.
7: I'll tell you something. Sweet.
11: Victor? Oh, no. She's fainted.
7: How lucky.
5: Sandy.
10: Being at the breakfast table for nearly half a
5: day. Why?
7: I don't think they'd mind very much. Found which was Paris.
5: What was
7: it? Right.
5: Very well, then get a map and I'll show you.
11: Out the window. The car's...
13: Long praised and...
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9: Now, just seeing you makes me feel grand.
5: Is your father here?
11: Lovely. Please forgive me.
12: A rather nice-looking woman came down and...
11: If you are, tell me at once and we'll do something.
9: Hello, Myra.
13: We will resume after a pause for station identification.
9: Is it? She gets quarrelsome.
5: Quarrelsome? It is your particular thing, isn't it? Stealing over you by sheer tact. Out into the garden and wait.
7: Wait? What for?
5: But, darling...
11: It's far from easy at night.
7: Waiting for him.
5: She hadn't been away at all.
7: All right, eventually.
5: When shall I be able...
7: I was in California then.
5: Exactly. Very good principle.
7: I'll tell you something. Sweet.
11: Victor? Oh, no. She's fainted.
7: How lucky.
5: Sandy.
10: Being at the breakfast table for nearly half a
5: day. Why?
7: I don't think they'd mind very much.
12: Found which was Paris.
5: What was it?
7: Right.
5: Very well, then get a map and I'll show you.
11: Out the window. The car's...
13: Long praised and...
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5: I did.
11: Why? Have we met...
5: Lovely.
11: Please forgive me.
12: A rather nice-looking woman came down and...
11: If you are, tell me at once and we'll do something.
9: Hello, Myra.
13: We will resume after a pause for station identification.
9: Is it? She gets quarrelsome.
5: Quarrelsome? It is your particular thing, isn't it? Stealing over you by sheer tact.
11: But, darling...
5: It's far from easy at night.
7: Waiting for him.
5: She hadn't been away at all.
7: All right, eventually.
5: When shall I be able...
7: I was in California then.
5: Exactly. Very good principle.
7: I'll tell you something. Sweet.
11: Victor? Oh, no. She's fainted.
7: How lucky.
5: Sandy.
10: Being at the breakfast table for nearly half a
5: day. Why?
7: I don't think they'd mind very much.
12: Found which was Paris.
5: What was it?
7: Right.
5: Very well, then get a map and I'll show you.
11: Out the window. The car's...
13: Long praised and...
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11: Forgive me.
12: A rather nice-looking woman came down and...
11: If you are, tell me at once and we'll do something.
9: Hello, Myra.
13: We will resume after a pause for station identification.
9: Is it? She gets quarrelsome.
5: Quarrelsome? It is your particular thing, isn't it? Stealing over you by sheer tact.
11: Out into the garden and wait.
7: Wait? What for?
11: But, darling...
5: It's far from easy at night.
7: Waiting for him.
5: She hadn't been away at all.
7: All right, eventually.
5: When shall I be able...
7: I was in California then.
5: Exactly. Very good principle.
7: I'll tell you something. Sweet.
11: Victor? Oh, no. She's fainted.
7: How lucky.
5: Sandy.
10: Being at the breakfast table for nearly half a
5: day. Why?
7: I don't think they'd mind very much.
12: Found which was Paris.
5: What was it?
7: Right.
5: Very well, then get a map and I'll show you.
11: Out the window. The car's...
13: Long praised and...
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11: Forgive me.
12: A rather nice-looking woman came down and...
11: If you are, tell me at once and we'll do something.
9: Hello, Myra.
13: We will resume after a pause for station identification.
9: Is it? She gets quarrelsome.
5: Quarrelsome? It is your particular thing, isn't it? Stealing over you by sheer tact.
11: But, darling...
5: It's far from easy at night.
7: Waiting for him.
5: She hadn't been away at all.
7: All right, eventually.
5: When shall I be...
7: I was in California then.
5: Exactly. Very good principle.
7: I'll tell you something. Sweet.
11: Victor? Oh, no. She's fainted.
7: How lucky.
5: Sandy.
10: Being at the breakfast table for nearly half a
5: day. Why?
7: I don't think they'd mind very much.
12: Found which was Paris.
5: What was it?
7: Right.
5: Very well, then get a map and I'll show you.
11: Out the window. The car's...
13: Long praised and...
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11: Please forgive me.
12: down and...
11: If you are, tell me at once and we'll do something.
9: Well, Myra.
13: We will resume after a pause for station identification.
9: This is it. She gets quarrelsome.
4: Quarrelsome. It is your particular thing, isn't it? Stealing over you by sheer tact.
11: But, darling...
4: It's far from easy at night.
7: Waiting for him.
8: She hadn't been away at all.
7: All right, eventually.
8: When shall I be...
7: I was in California then.
8: Exactly. Very good principle.
7: I'll tell you something. Sweet.
11: Victor? Oh, no.
4: Isn't it?
11: She's fainted.
7: How lucky she...
8: Sandy... Being at the breakfast table for nearly half an
4: hour. Why?
7: I don't think they'd mind very much. Come on, which was Paris?
4: What was
7: it? Right.
4: Very well, then, get a map and I'll show you.
11: Out the window. The car's...
13: Long praised and...
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12: I wanted to come. I thought about your...
11: If you are, tell me at once and we'll do something.
9: Well, Myra...
13: We will resume after a pause for station identification.
9: This is it. She gets quarrelsome.
4: Quarrelsome. It is your particular thing, isn't it? Stealing over you by sheer tact.
11: But, darling...
4: It's far from easy at night.
7: Waiting for him.
8: She hadn't been away at all.
7: I was in California then.
8: Exactly. Very good principle.
7: I'll tell you something. Sweet.
11: Victor? Oh, no.
4: Isn't it?
11: She's fainted.
7: How lucky
8: she... Being at the breakfast table for nearly half an...
11: That?
12: It came from the library.
8: Oh, see why?
7: I don't think they'd mind very much. Found which was Paris.
4: What was...
7: Certainly right.
4: Very well, then, get a map and I'll show you.
11: Out the window. The car's...
13: Long praised and...
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9: This is it. She gets quarrelsome.
4: Quarrelsome. It is your particular thing, isn't it? Stealing over you by sheer tact.
11: But, darling...
4: It's far from easy at night.
7: Waiting for him.
8: She hadn't been away at all.
7: All right, eventually.
8: When shall I be able...
7: I was in California then.
8: Exactly. Very good principle.
7: I'll tell you something. Sweet.
11: Victor? Oh, no.
4: Isn't it?
11: She's fainted.
7: How lucky.
8: Sandy. Being at the breakfast table for nearly half an...
11: That?
12: It came from the library.
8: Oh, see why?
7: I don't think they'd mind very much.
12: Found which was Paris.
4: What was...
7: Certainly right.
4: Very well, then, get a map and I'll show you.
11: Out the window. The car's...
13: Long praised and...
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7: I've been working hard.
11: Father, this...
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9: This is it. She gets quarrelsome.
4: Quarrelsome. It is your particular thing, isn't it? Stealing over you by sheer tact.
11: Out into the garden and wait.
7: Wait? What for?
11: But, darling...
4: It's far from easy at night.
7: Waiting for him.
8: She hadn't been away at all.
7: All right, eventually.
8: When shall I be...
7: I was in California then.
8: Exactly. Very good principle.
7: I'll tell you something. Sweet.
11: Victor? Oh, no.
4: Isn't it?
11: She's fainted.
7: How lucky
8: she... Sandy... Being at the breakfast table for nearly half an...
4: See why?
7: I don't think they'd mind very much.
12: Found which was Paris.
4: What was...
7: Certainly right.
4: Very well, then, get a map and I'll show you.
11: Out the window. The car's...
13: Long praised and...
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9: This is it. She gets quarrelsome.
4: Quarrelsome. It is your particular thing, isn't it? Stealing over you by sheer tact.
11: But, darling...
4: It's far from easy at night.
7: Waiting for him.
8: She hadn't been away at all.
7: All right, eventually.
8: When shall I be...
7: I was in California then.
8: Exactly. Very good principle.
7: I'll tell you something. Sweet.
11: Victor? Oh, no.
4: Isn't it?
11: She's fainted.
7: How lucky
8: she... Sandy... Being at the breakfast table for nearly half an...
4: See why?
7: I don't think they'd mind very much.
12: Found which was Paris.
4: What was...
7: Certainly right.
4: Very well, then, get a map and I'll show you.
11: Out the window. The car's...
13: Long praised and...
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9: This is it. She gets quarrelsome.
4: Quarrelsome. It is your particular thing, isn't it? Stealing over you by sheer tact.
11: But, darling...
4: It's far from easy at night.
7: Waiting for him.
8: She hadn't been away. talk.
19: All right, eventually.
8: When shall I be able...
19: I was in California then.
8: Exactly. Very good principle.
19: I'll tell you something. Sweet.
18: Victor? Oh, no! She's fainted.
19: How lucky...
8: Sandy. Being at the breakfast table for nearly half a...
4: See why?
19: I don't think they'd mind very much.
7: Found which was Paris.
18: What was...
7: Be right.
18: Very well, then. Get a map and I'll show you.
15: Out the window. 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
19: Long praised and...
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19: It's very difficult if you haven't done it before. She gets quarrelsome.
4: Quarrelsome, it is your particular thing, isn't it?
18: Stealing over you by sheer tact.
4: Out into the garden and wait.
19: Wait? What for?
18: But darling...
4: It's far from easy at night.
19: Waiting for him.
8: She hadn't been away at all.
19: All right, eventually.
8: When shall I be able...
19: I was in California then.
8: Exactly. Very good principle.
19: I'll tell you something. Sweet.
18: Victor? Oh, no!
4: She's fainted.
19: How lucky...
8: Sandy... At the breakfast table for nearly half a...
4: See why?
19: I don't think they'd mind very much.
7: Found which was Paris.
18: What was...
7: Be right.
18: Very well, then. Get a map and I'll show
15: you. Out the window. The car's...
19: Long praised and...
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18: Maddening. I'll never play another game with you.
4: It is your particular thing, isn't it?
18: Stealing over you by sheer tact.
4: Out into the garden and wait.
19: Wait? What for?
18: But darling...
4: It's far from easy at night.
19: Waiting for him.
8: She hadn't been away at all.
19: All right, eventually.
8: When shall I be able...
19: I was in California then.
8: Exactly. Very good principle.
19: I'll tell you something. Sweet.
18: Victor? Oh, no!
4: She's fainted.
19: How lucky...
8: Sandy... Being at the breakfast table for nearly half a...
4: See why?
19: I don't think they'd mind very much.
7: Found which was Paris.
18: What was...
7: Be right.
18: Very well, then. Get a map and I'll show
15: you. Out the window. The car's...
19: Long praised and...
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19: This house is becoming more unbearable every day.
4: It is your particular thing, isn't it?
18: Stealing over you by sheer tact.
4: But darling...
18: It's far from easy at night.
19: Waiting for him.
8: She hadn't been away at all.
19: I was in California then.
8: Exactly. Very good principle.
19: I'll tell you something. Sweet.
18: Victor? Oh, no!
4: She's fainted.
19: How lucky...
8: Being at the breakfast table for nearly half a...
7: That? He came from the library.
8: Oh, see why?
19: I don't think they'd mind very much.
7: Found which was Paris.
18: What was...
7: Be right.
18: Very well, then. Get a map and I'll show
15: you. Out the window. The car's...
19: Long praised and...
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4: Now, marriage is a hideous affair.
18: It is your particular thing, isn't it? Stealing over you by sheer tact.
8: But darling...
4: It's far from easy at night.
19: Waiting for him.
8: She hadn't been away at all.
19: All right, eventually.
8: When shall I be able...
19: I was in California then.
8: Exactly. Very good principle.
19: I'll tell you something. Sweet.
18: Victor? Oh, no!
4: She's fainted.
19: How lucky...
8: Being at the breakfast table for nearly half a...
7: That? He came from the library.
8: Oh, see why?
19: I don't think they'd mind very much.
7: Found which was Paris.
18: What was...
7: Be right.
18: Very well, then. Get a map and I'll show you.
15: Out the window. The car's...
19: Long praised and...
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18: Temperament to have a grown-up...
8: But darling...
18: It's far from easy at night.
19: Waiting for him.
8: She hadn't been away at all.
19: All right, eventually.
8: When shall I be able...
19: I was in California then.
8: Exactly. Very good principle.
19: I'll tell you something. Sweet.
18: Victor? Oh, no!
4: She's fainted.
19: How lucky...
8: Being at the breakfast table for nearly half a...
7: That? He came from the library.
8: Oh, see why?
19: I don't think they'd mind very much.
7: Found which was Paris.
18: What was...
7: Be right.
18: Very well, then. Get a map and I'll show
15: you. Out the window. The car's...
19: Long praised and...
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18: Spirit. I should like...
4: But darling...
18: It's far from easy at night.
19: Waiting for him.
8: She hadn't been away at all.
19: All right, eventually.
8: When shall I be able...
19: I was in California then.
8: Exactly. Good principle.
20: I'll tell you something. Sweet.
11: Victor? Oh, no. She's fainted.
20: How lucky.
10: Being at the breakfast table for nearly half an hour.
12: That. She came from the library.
10: Oh, see why. Well,
20: I don't think they'd mind very much.
7: Good morning. Which was Paris?
11: What was
7: it? Right.
11: Very well, then. Get a map and I'll show you.
10: Out the window. The car's full.
13: Long praised and...
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7: Couldn't help
11: what are we to do? What are we to do?
8: But darling...
11: It's far from easy at night.
20: For him.
8: She hadn't been away at all.
20: All right, eventually.
8: When shall I be able...
20: I was in California then.
8: Exactly. Good principle.
20: I'll tell you something. Sweet.
11: Victor? Oh, no. She's fainted.
20: How lucky.
10: Sandy. Being at the breakfast table for nearly half an
8: hour. Why? Well,
20: I don't think they'd mind very much.
7: Good morning. Which was Paris?
11: What was it?
7: Right.
11: Very well, then. Get a map and I'll show you.
10: Out the window. The car's full.
13: Long praised and...
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11: You have come and it's all changed.
8: But darling...
11: It's far from easy at night.
20: For him.
8: She hadn't been away at all.
20: All right, eventually.
8: When shall I be able...
20: I was in California then.
8: Exactly. Very good principle.
20: I'll tell you something. Sweet.
11: Victor? Oh, no.
10: She's fainted.
20: How lucky.
10: Sandy. Being at the breakfast table for nearly half an
8: hour. Why?
20: I don't think they'd mind very much.
7: Good morning. Which was Paris?
11: What was
7: it? Right.
11: Very well, then. Get a map and I'll show you.
10: Out the window. The car's full.
13: Long praised and...
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11: Do I see you?
20: I'm very sorry.
11: It has gone,
8: but darling...
11: It's far from easy at night.
20: Waiting for him.
8: She hadn't been away at all.
20: All right, eventually.
8: When shall I be able...
20: I was in California then.
8: Exactly. Very good principle.
20: I'll tell you something. Sweet.
11: Victor? Oh, no.
10: She's fainted.
20: How lucky.
10: Sandy. Being at the breakfast table for nearly half an
8: hour. Why?
20: Well, I don't think they'd mind very much.
7: Good morning. Which was Paris?
11: What was it?
20: Right.
11: Very well, then. Get a map and I'll show you.
10: Out the window. The car's full.
13: Long praised and...
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8: I know.
20: Waiting for him.
8: She hadn't been away at all.
20: I was in California then.
8: Exactly. Very good principle.
20: I'll tell you something. Sweet.
11: Victor? Oh, no.
10: She's fainted.
20: How lucky.
10: Being at the breakfast table for nearly half an hour.
8: That.
12: She came from the library.
8: Oh, see why.
20: Well, I don't think they'd mind very much.
7: Good morning. Which was Paris?
11: What was it?
20: Right.
11: Very well, then. Get a map and I'll show you.
10: Out the window. The car's full.
13: Long praised and...
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11: I protest. You know you don't anymore.
20: Waiting for him.
8: She hadn't been away at all.
20: All right, eventually.
8: When shall I be able...
20: I was in California then.
8: Exactly. Very good principle.
20: I'll tell you something. Sweet.
11: Victor? Oh, no.
10: She's fainted.
20: How lucky.
10: Sandy. Being at the breakfast table for nearly half an hour.
8: That.
12: She came from the library.
8: Oh, see why.
20: Well, I don't think they'd mind very much.
7: Good morning. Which was Paris?
11: What was it?
20: Right.
11: Very well, then. Get a map and I'll show you.
10: Out the window. The car's full.
13: Long praised and...
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20: Psychologically right, I'm sure.
7: Right, eventually.
8: When shall I be able...
20: I was in California then.
8: Exactly. Very good principle.
20: I'll tell you something. Sweet.
11: Victor? Oh, no.
10: She's fainted.
20: How lucky.
10: Being at the breakfast table for nearly half an hour.
8: That.
12: She came from the library.
8: Oh, see why.
20: Well, I don't think they'd mind very much.
7: Good morning. Which was Paris?
11: What was it?
20: Right.
11: Very well, then. Get a map and I'll show you.
10: Out the window. The car's full.
0: long praised and...
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0: Not here, thank heaven. I was in California then.
8: Exactly. Very good principle.
0: I'll tell you something. Sweet.
21: Victor? Oh, no.
8: She's fainted.
0: How lucky.
22: Sandy.
10: At the breakfast table for nearly half.
22: See why?
20: I don't think they'd mind very much.
7: Found which was Paris.
22: What was
7: it? Right.
22: Very well, then get a map and I'll show you.
21: Out the window. The car's
0: long praised and...
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0: I'll tell you something. Sweet.
21: Victor? Oh, no.
8: She's fainted.
0: How lucky.
22: Sandy.
10: Being at the breakfast table for nearly half.
22: See why?
20: I don't think they'd mind very much.
7: Found which was Paris.
22: What was it?
7: Right.
22: Very well, then get a map and I'll show
21: you. Out the window. The car's...
0: Long praised and...
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10: Sandy. Being at the breakfast table for nearly half.
8: What's that?
12: It came from the library.
22: Oh, see why?
20: I don't think they'd mind very much.
7: Found which was Paris.
22: What was it?
7: Right.
22: Very well, then get a map and I'll show you.
21: Out the window. The car's...
0: Long praised and...
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8: I can hear your...
7: Sweet.
21: Victor? Oh, no.
0: Lucky.
22: Sandy.
10: Being at the breakfast table for nearly half.
8: See why?
20: I don't think they'd mind very much.
7: Found which was Paris.
22: What was
7: it? Right.
22: Very well, then get a map and I'll show you.
21: Out the window. The car's...
0: Long praised and...
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7: You'll pretend not to, but you'll hear every word.
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10: Being at the breakfast table for nearly half.
8: See why?
20: I don't think they'd mind very much.
7: Found which was Paris.
22: What was it?
7: Right.
22: Very well, then get a map and I'll show you.
21: Out the window. The car's...
0: Long praised and...
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7: I love to see things as they are first. Sweet.
21: Victor? Oh, no.
8: She's fainted.
0: How lucky.
10: Being at the breakfast table for nearly half.
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20: I don't think they'd mind very much.
7: Found which was Paris.
22: What was it?
7: Right.
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21: 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The car's...
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22: Forgive me for it,
21: 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Oh, no.
8: She's fainted.
0: How lucky.
10: Being at the breakfast table for nearly half.
8: See why?
20: I don't think they'd mind very much.
7: Found which was Paris.
22: What was it?
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21: 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The car's...
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8: She's fainted.
0: How lucky.
22: Sandy.
10: Being at the breakfast table for nearly half.
8: See why?
20: I don't think they'd mind very much.
7: Found which was Paris.
22: What was it?
7: Right.
22: Very well, then get a map and I'll show you.
21: Out the window. The car's...
0: Long praised and...
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0: we to do?
1: Do? Not Victor. Oh, no. She's fainted.
0: How lucky.
2: Being at the breakfast table for nearly half a GY.
3: I don't think they'd mind very much.
0: Good morning. Which was Paris?
1: What was
0: it? Right.
1: Very well, then. Get a map and I'll show you.
2: Out the window. The car's full.
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0: How can we ever reach
1: Victor? Oh, no. She's fainted.
0: How lucky.
2: Sandy. Being at the breakfast table for nearly half an hour.
1: That?
3: It came from the library.
2: Oh, gee, why?
3: I don't think they'd mind very much.
0: Good morning. Which was Paris?
1: What was it?

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2: There anymore just now.
0: So,
2: is Victor? Oh, no. She's fainted.
0: How lucky she...
3: Sandy. Being at the breakfast table for nearly half as you are.
0: Well, I don't think they'd mind very much. Around which was Paris?
2: What was...
0: Let me write.
2: Very well, then. Get a map and I'll show you.
3: Out the window. The car's...
0: Long praised and...
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0: Jackie, come on in.
2: Victor? Oh, no. She's fainted.
0: How lucky.
3: Being at the breakfast table for nearly half an hour.
2: That?
0: It came from the library.
3: Oh, you are.
0: I don't think they'd mind very much. Around which was Paris?
2: What was...
0: Let me write.
2: Very well, then. Get a map and I'll show you.
3: Out the window. The car's...
0: Long praised and...
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3: 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Oh, no. She's fainted.
0: How lucky.
3: Sandy. Being at the breakfast table for nearly half as you are.
0: Well, I don't think they'd mind very much. Around which was Paris?
2: What was...
0: Let me write.
2: Very well, then. Get a map and I'll show you.
3: Out the window. The car's...
0: Long praised and...
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3: Oh, Victor? Oh, no. She's fainted.
0: How lucky.
3: Sandy. Being at the breakfast table for nearly half as you are.
0: I don't think they'd mind very much. Around which was Paris?
2: What was...
0: Let me write.
2: Very well, then. Get a map and I'll show you.
3: Out the window. The car's...
0: Long praised and...
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2: Oh, no.
3: Isn't that because she's fainted?
0: How lucky.
3: Being at the breakfast table for nearly half an hour.
2: That?
0: It came from the library.
3: Oh, you are.
0: I don't think they'd mind very much. Around which was Paris?
2: What was...
0: Let me write.
2: Very well, then. Get a map and I'll show you.
3: Out the window. The car's...
0: Long praised and...
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0: How lucky she is.
3: Sandy. Being at the breakfast table for nearly half as you are.
0: I don't think they'd mind very much. Around which was Paris?
2: What was...
0: Let me write.
2: Very well, then. Get a map and I'll show you.
3: Out the window. The car's...
0: Long praised and...
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0: I don't think they'd mind very much. Around which was Paris?
2: What was...
0: Let me write.
2: Very well, then. Get a map and I'll show you.
3: 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The car's...
0: Long praised and...
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0: I don't think they'd mind very much. Around which was Paris?
2: What was...
0: Let me write.
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3: 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The car's...
0: Long praised and...
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2: 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As you are.
0: I don't think they'd mind very much. Around which was Paris?
2: What was...
0: Let me write.
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3: 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The car's...
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2: ...and said we were engaged in that terrible month.
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20: 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Don't know any other candy that I love so well.
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23: 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And now, Claudia.
24: Oh, this is nice. Isn't it nice?
25: Yep, but I feel a little guilty.
24: Guilty good or guilty bad?
25: Definitely bad. It's 4:30 in the afternoon. I'm walking with my wife, that's why.
24: That's no good reason.
25: Ask any man on the street. Hey, where we go?
24: The park.
25: All right. We'll cross over on 60th Street.
24: Oh, I wouldn't cross over on any other. Say, the apartment will be nice and clean when we get back. Bertha's thorough cleaning. And making stew for supper while she does it.
26: Excuse me, madam.
24: Oh, I'm sorry. Excuse me.
25: Darling, watch out where you're going.
24: I was watching something else. Oh, David, there's a little Chinese porcelain, sort of like the one Roger gave us last night. See it in that store window there?
25: But it's not near as fine.
24: Well, even I can tell that.
25: You really like Roger's present, don't you?
24: I love it. I wouldn't part with it for the world. He's sort of like an old member of our family.
25: About 950 years older than we'll ever be. Especially if you don't watch out for that car. Hey, be careful, Claudia, will you?
24: Why should I be the lights with us?
25: You want that printed on your headstone?
24: Well, why doesn't that driver get a ticket? He could have killed you.
25: Me? You were the one that almost walked into him.
24: Oh, you were closer to him than I was.
25: Well, I'm tougher.
24: Don't depend on it. Say, let's go into the park here, David.
25: All right.
24: David, what do you think? The zoo's right over there.
25: No, you don't say.
24: Didn't you know?
25: I never guessed.
24: Oh, David, how wonderful. You're the same way about zoos I am.
25: I am?
24: I thought I'd have to educate you to him.
25: I'll have you know that I have had an elephant staked out in this zoo for years.
24: You have?
25: Mm-hmm. She's nothing but a baby, but she's the sweetest little elephant you ever saw. I've kept an eye on her since the day she was born.
24: Oh, Dave, now how could you have had her staked out for years and still say she's nothing but a baby?
25: It is obvious, my dear, that you don't know elephants like I know elephants. Tilly is a baby. A baby at heart, a baby among elephants.
24: How old is she?
25: Oh, about 18. Just the same age as you are. What curves, what dimensions. The man who invented the elephant really did something, you know that? Elephants are gothic.
24: And Tilly, I suppose, is the most gothic of all.
25: Oh, not yet. She is but a babe in arms.
24: Say, David, how do you think Tilly will feel about me?
25: I don't know. I'm hoping that she'll greet you with an open trunk, but I don't know. She's quite a jealous elephant.
24: Look, why don't you tell her I'm your sister?
25: Oh, Tilly's not so dumb. She could tell right off that you weren't.
24: How?
25: She's a woman. She could tell.
24: Hey, let's buy some peanuts. I love peanuts. Here's a little man. Don't you love his whistle? Listen to his whistle.
25: Two bags of peanuts, please. One for the elephant and one for the lady.
27: Oh, sure. Here you are. Hey, you wanted some nice popcorn for your wife? I got them nice and fresh. Lots of butter, lots of salt. Do you like?
24: I love buttered popcorn. Does Tilly like popcorn?
27: Tilly? Oh, you mean the elephant? Oh,
24: yeah.
27: Sure. She's my best customer. If Tilly's not here, I'd be somewhere else.
25: Well, that puts my nose out a little.
27: But you gotta remember, you gotta give Tilly the peanuts first, you see. If you give her the popcorn first, she'll eat the peanuts. Oh, Tilly, she love a butter popcorn.
25: Thank you very much. Right this way, dear. Tilly lives over there, beyond the menagerie. I hope you noticed. Even the peanut man knew you were my wife.
24: Is that good?
25: Just the way it should be.
24: I think so,
25: too. Hey, watch out for the kids on the bike.
27: Hey, boys, wait
24: up! David!
25: What?
24: I won't go another step.
25: Why not?
24: You've got to tell me something first.
25: Anything. What?
24: How do you feel about chimpanzees?
25: Chimpanzees, second best elephants.
24: Oh, that's good. They're smarter than elephants, too, you know.
25: No, they only look smarter.
24: Well, what's the use of being smart if you don't look it?
25: You ought to know. Hey, we're just in time.
24: For what?
25: For dinner. The seals are being fed.
24: Oh, let's. Gosh, they sound awfully hungry. Let's go over there.
25: Hey, look at that one jump.
24: Oh, they make swimming look so easy.
25: Here, how would you like to throw a fish?
24: I forgot to bring some along. I'll throw them a peanut, though.
25: Where'll he go to put the shell?
24: In their pocket, silly. Here, catch. Oh, missed. See, after Tilly, we'll come back to the seals, okay?
25: All right. Hey, you never should be allowed in a zoo. You're too silly for words.
24: Oh, David. Have a peanut, silly.
25: I wouldn't deprive you.
24: There are the elephants right around the bend.
25: Oh, they've got a couple of new ones.
24: Can you tell from over here?
25: Of course.
24: Well, I'm impressed.
25: Well, here we are. Look at them.
24: Which one is Tilly?
25: Can't you tell?
24: How should I tell?
25: By her personality, of course. She's so light on her feet. She has such abandon.
24: Is she that one?
25: Which one?
24: The one over there rolling her eyes, see?
25: That one? Oh, no. That is Tilly's father.
24: Oh, my mistake.
25: Anyone could tell that.
24: Careful, David. He's going to blow water at you.
25: At you, you mean? For calling him a she.
24: How do I know whether he's a he elephant or a she?
25: Oh, that's very simple.
24: It is?
25: Mm-hmm. Lady elephants have much shorter tusks than gents.
24: Oh, then it is simple. Say, look at that cute little elephant coming this way.
25: Hello, Tilly.
24: David, is it...
25: It is.
24: Oh, I don't blame you then. She's charming. She's such a lovely gray
25: color. Here, give us some peanuts, Claudia.
24: Here, Tilly, Tilly, Tilly, Tilly, Tilly.
25: Claudia,
24: Tilly,
25: she's
24: Tilly.
25: An elephant, not a cat.
24: Maybe she doesn't know it, David. She came right over.
25: Hello there, lady. How you been? Nice. Did you miss your Uncle David while he was off getting married?
24: Oh, David.
25: What's so funny? You think she doesn't understand, huh?
24: Look at that little boy's face, David.
25: Oh, he's a good boy. He realizes elephants are fascinating creatures.
24: It's not the elephant, David. It's you.
0: Bertha, are you still here?
1: Yeah, I'm in the bedroom, Mrs. Norton. Finished almost.
24: Don't hurry. Oh, I didn't realize how tired I was, David.
25: Here, I'll hang up your coat, darling. You sit down.
24: David, watch out.
25: Claudia.
24: Oh.
25: Now, why didn't you throw the shells away in the park?
24: And dirty up the lovely park, I should say not. I'll pick them up. Won't take me a second.
25: Yeah, I'll help. Move over.
24: Oh, David, this is a lovely afternoon, wasn't it?
25: Not so bad. Good seeing Tilly again.
24: Nice to have met her. I'd like to know what my competition is.
25: You haven't got any.
24: Haven't I?
25: Mm-mm. I'll tell you a secret. Tilly's gotten stout since I saw her last.
24: Happens to the best of them. Doesn't pay to let yourself go.
25: Now, you let that be a lesson to you.
24: I won't eat more than a ton of peanuts a day, darling. Say, this room looks completely different when you're sitting on the floor, not half so bad.
25: Here, hand me your shells. I'll throw them in the waste paper basket.
24: It's all right. I can reach it here under the table.
25: Hey, Claudia, careful. You almost knocked that table over.
24: Oh, no. The mandarin's on this table. Say, David, now that I see him again, he's much handsomer than the one in that store this afternoon. He has much more personality.
25: No comparison. No comparison at all.
24: You know, I don't think I've ever owned anything I like as well. I wonder if Mama called while we were out.
25: Ask Bertha, why don't you? I'll call the office in the meanwhile.
24: Give Roger my regards. Tell him thanks again for the little porcelain mandarin.
25: Anything else?
24: Just one more thing.
25: This?
24: How'd you guess?
25: You're so subtle.
24: Huh?
25: You close your eyes.
24: David, I'm glad you like elephants.
25: Well, what's that got to do with us?
24: Everything.
25: How would you like to go to a baseball game sometime?
24: Never been to one. Would I like it?
25: Oh, you'd love it. They sell peanuts.
24: Let's go, but not tonight.
25: No? Well, I'd better call Roger before it's too late.
24: Here, help me up before you go.
25: There you are. Darling, have we got another small table in the house?
24: Certainly, there's one over by the window.
25: I think we ought to put it over here by this chair. Let's put the mandarin on it. This one seems awfully unsteady.
24: That's a good idea.
25: No, I'll do it when I come back.
1: Mrs. Norton, I finished the bedroom.
24: Oh, Bertha, wonderful. Did anybody call while we were out?
1: No, the phone did not ring once. I dust a little in here now, yeah? You do not mind.
24: No, I do not mind. We'll go in the bedroom, not disturb you. Bertha.
1: Yeah?
24: When was the last time you went to the zoo?
1: Oh, such a long time ago.
24: Well, do me a favor and go again soon with Fritz.
1: Oh, we are too old. The zoo is for young people and children.
24: Oh, no, it isn't, Bertha. That's a mistaken idea. And, Bertha, if Fritz is anything like Mr. Naughton, he'll act like a perfect fool, and you'll wish you'd never gone with him. And you'll never want to go with anybody else. Here, let me help you with this chair.
1: I can do it.
24: Don't be silly. I like to help you. There.
1: I dust fast and come back tomorrow.
24: The mandarin.
1: Oh, all in little pieces. It is broken.
24: Oh, look at it.
1: Oh, Mrs. Naughton, look what I've done in 100 pieces. Ah, I'm so clumsy.
24: It's all right, Bertha.
1: All right, never. The beautiful little doll all in pieces. Ah, Bertha, you are such a dummkopf.
24: It's my fault, Bertha. I should have put the other table here.
1: Yes, Mrs. Naughton, I buy you another. Tell me. I go right now and please tell me
24: Don't
1: where.
24: Don't be silly, Bertha. It's not worth all this fuss.
1: Oh, but I must get you another.
24: We'll get ourselves another.
1: Maybe it isn't so simple.
24: Which simpler than that? This was just a cheap little china doll we bought at the 10-cent store. It's certainly not worth all this fuss, Bertha.
1: You can get another just like it?
24: Exactly like it. No trouble at all.
1: Mrs. Norton, I'm so glad. I was so unhappy I broke
24: it. I have already forgotten about it, Bertha. We'll get another in the morning.
1: And I pay for it.
24: Anything you say, just so you don't worry.
1: I feel better now about it. I help you pick up the pieces.
24: Oh, it's much too late. Say, Fritz will be sending the police out for you if you don't get downstairs. I'll pick up the pieces myself.
1: Mrs. Norton, good night. I come up early tomorrow.
24: Fine, Bertha. And thanks for coming up.
1: I'll buy you another little doll tomorrow. Good night.
24: Oh, David.
2: Hello, darling.
24: David, he's broken in little pieces.
2: I know.
24: You saw it?
2: Mm-hmm. I heard you, too. You know, you're a nice girl, darling. I love you.
24: What else could I do, David?
2: I know lots of people who wouldn't have thought to do what you did.
24: Oh, anybody would have. Anybody who'd had as nice a day as I've had.
2: Think so?
24: I was just being selfish, David. I couldn't bear to spoil the lovely afternoon we had by seeing Bertha so upset. Besides, the mandarins live to be centuries old, and Bertha already thinks she's too old to go to the zoo.
2: Do me a favor, darling.
24: What, David?
2: I promise to take you to the zoo once every week if you promise to stay just this selfish. It's a deal?
24: It's a deal. Come on. Help me pick up the mandarin's pieces.

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And now this is Joe King saying au revoir, and remember, whoever you are, whatever you do, wherever you may be, when you think of refreshment, think of Coca-Cola. 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
2: Good evening, ladies and gentlemen. This is Conrad Nagel welcoming you to the final performance of Silver Theater series of dramatic productions until next fall. And tonight, as last week, we are happy to have with us that truly distinguished actress, Helen Hayes. The house lights dim and the silver curtain rises on the concluding episode of Crossroads for Two, starring Helen Hayes as Brenda Mason, with Carlton Young as Stephen Carr and Roberta Bomberg as Brenda's adopted son, Pablo. Our scene, the private office of Lee Barton, Brenda's manager and oldest friend, on a morning in July.
3: I'm not trying to argue you out of anything, Brenda. I'm all for taking the play on this European tour, and I want you in it to guarantee the investment. Only, why must we rush things so?
4: I want to keep working, Lee. I don't like not having anything to do.
3: It's 10 whole days since the show closed, and you're bored already.
4: Oh, no, that isn't it. I love my days with Pablo, not having to rush away from him every evening, but, golly, after he goes to bed, then I just want to keep working.
3: No, why don't you be sensible and go over to the farm for a couple of weeks?
4: Oh, that's no good. It's worse up there. Give me the creep.
3: Well, you've hardly seen the place since, well, that is,
4: since Steve went away. That's what you were going to say, wasn't it, Lee? Well, why shouldn't you? Why shouldn't you talk about Steve? Pablo and I do often.
3: Well, I think it's a shame you've let Steve spoil the farm for you.
4: That's my fault, not his. He made the place so pleasant by being there last spring that now when he isn't, it just doesn't seem as attractive. It isn't any more serious than that.
3: No. Well, all right, Brendan. I'll do whatever you say.
4: Then we'll go to London, eat Yorkshire pudding, and maybe even play before the King and Queen.
3: Excuse me. Yes?
5: The London call, Mr. Barton. Mr. Carter.
3: Oh, yes, put him on. Hello.
5: Mr. Lee Barton?
3: Yes?
5: London calling. One moment, please.
3: That's Connors, Brenda.
6: Hello.
3: Hello, Frank.
6: Lee, old man, how are you?
3: Oh, fine, never better.
6: Well, it's all set. The whole European tour. Open on London the 20th. What about Brenda?
3: No, Brenda's definitely decided. She's right here with me now.
6: Put her off, will you?
3: That's all. Then.
4: Hello, Frank.
6: Brenda, I'm delighted you're coming over. London needs a good play and a good actress.
4: I bow, Mr. Connors. All the way across the Atlantic, I bow.
6: I mean it. I say, Brenda, I read about your adopting a child. Thanks.
4: Yes, a war orphan. I'll bring him along.
6: Sure to do that.
4: Frank, what about the war situation?
6: Oh, nothing to worry about. Nothing at all. Everybody's too scared of everybody else over here to make a move.
4: Well, that checks with what I've been hearing.
6: As a matter of fact, the situation may stay as it is for years. And then you'll be so old, you'll have to make your London debut in a character part.
4: All right, Frank. You want to talk to me again?
6: No need. No details. Goodbye, Brenda. Have a good coffee.
4: Here you are, Lee. In fact, there we both are. Now, grab your hat and come along.
3: Where to?
4: Today's Pablo's birthday, and he's certainly not going to celebrate it without having his foster uncle on hand.
3: Well, why didn't you tell me?
4: Because I was afraid you'd go out and buy him something thoroughly impractical. But we'll stop off on the way home and you can get him a nice pair of kicks.
3: See? What an extraordinary thought.
4: I don't see that. What's wrong with

0: Pero yo no sé cómo se llama ese tipo.
1: Pues no importa. Es maravilloso.
2: Hello there.
1: Mamma mia, señor Lee. Look what I have. Hey,
2: what in the world?
3: A tiny rickshaw.
1: Gee, and this is mine. For my birthday.
2: What?
1: See, Mamma mia. From Señor Lee.
2: See this here?
0: Oh, no, no, Miss Mason. This rickshaw was sent to Pablo by Señor Carl from China.
1: From China? See, from China, but how do you know?
0: There was a note that came with the present, Señorita, from Chongqing.
1: See, it is weird. Look, I can read it. To Pablo, for whom this is a great day from sea. Oh, and there was something more to it.
2: Something more?
1: For you, Mamma mia. Look, Nandi, see, there is a note.
0: Yes. For Pablo's mother, to whom this is perhaps an even greater day.
3: Oh, it's a present for you, Brenda.
1: You not open it, Mamma?
0: Yes. Yes, of course. Lee.
1: Oh, it is a little doll.
3: Some kind of Chinese goddess, isn't it?
0: Yes. Carved in jade. Oh, Lee, have you ever seen anything so...
1: Mamma, did you not like what the Lord C.D. sent to you?
0: Oh, yes, Pablo. Of course I like it.
3: Pablo, don't you want to practice running that rickshaw of yours outside?
1: Si. Come, Michelle.
0: Careful, Pablo. Be careful of the door now.
1: First I write you. Then it is the door for me.
0: Bueno.
1: From now on, I think I will have a first day every week. A first day I am in favor.
0: In China. He said he might go there. Sending Pablo a rickshaw, crazy.
3: Brenda.
0: Huh?
3: Are you sure you're being wise about Steve?
0: Steve gone, Lee. Out of my life and Pablo's.
3: Well, only because you sent him away.
0: A pacifist and a militarist aren't a very happy combination.
3: But Brenda...
0: Steve works at war. The idea of that, the sound of it, offends me. Oh, I know it's natural for him to talk about his job just as it's natural for me to talk about the theater. But I can't have him telling Pablo about his beautiful, shiny, new pursuit things. Pablo's father was killed in one of them. I don't want the same thing to happen to Pablo. I don't want him to know any more about war than he knows already. That's one of the reasons why I took him. To give him a chance to forget it.
3: Well, I never thought it was the actual fighting that appealed to Steve so much as testing that new plane of his.
0: But that's even less admirable as I see it. Developing a bigger and better fighting machine that'll kill more men faster. Oh, Steve and I have this all out, Lee. He said we were both like the North and South Poles with a world between us. And he was right. I still know he was right. Hear that?
3: What?
0: The airmail flies over twice a day. You can imagine what a help that's been.
3: I wonder if you're the wisest woman I ever knew, or even more confused than the rest of us.
0: I wonder, too. If you ever figure it out, you might let me know. Come on, Lee, let's find Pablo. I want to ride in a rickshaw.
4: Of the distinguished American actress Brenda Mason. In this Miss Mason's first London appearance, she more than justified the high esteem in which she is held by her company.
5: Lord Paris will agree that one does not need to speak Miss Brenda Mason's language to appreciate the quality of her artistry.
6: It is to be regretted that Miss Mason and her company are to appear for so short a time in Rome. It is a good play.
7: First, Bill House. Ola Brenda Mason is an American. Nevertheless, she is an actress. Her play should be seen.
3: Canceled, Brenda. Nearly every booking left on the tour. Telegrams have been coming in ever since last night. From Prague, Bucharest, Sofia, Warsaw.
0: Well, what's happened? Maybe after 4 months in Europe, they've suddenly discovered we don't speak their language.
3: Now, this is no joke, Brenda. There's something up. All kinds of things are rumored, ultimatums, threats.
0: Oh, Lee, we've felt that sort of undercurrent ever since we came over.
3: Yes, but this is different. Even the people in the streets show it. There's a tension in the air. And these cancellations, well, how do you account for them?
0: I don't know. But it looks as if our brilliant European tour has gone a little sour.
3: Well, the only place left for us to go at this point is home.
0: You can take the company back, Lee. But I promised Pablo I'd join the rest of Europe. And I want to do it while there's still a Europe for him to see.
3: Brenda, I don't want to leave you here. There may be real danger.
0: Oh, you go on. And don't worry. I gave Pablo a book the other day about the ancient Greeks. And ever since he's been calling himself Hercules. After all, you can't hire that kind of protection these days.
1: The Balkans. Why do they call them the Balkans, Mamma Mia?
0: Why, because... Darling, I'm afraid you've got me. I ought to know, but if I ever did, I've forgotten.
1: We go on to some other country soon.
0: Oh,
1: no?
0: Pablo, there must be a dervish inside of you. Don't you like it here?
1: Oh, see, it is a nice little country. But there are others, I would see.
2: Oh, Miss Mason.
0: Mercedes, what on earth?
1: Get back from Mercedes.
0: Oh, it's her talking. The talk of war. Now it's come. Mercedes, what's happened? Tell me.
2: The ultimatum. For weeks they have feared of it. Now, early this morning, it has come.
0: The ultimatum.
1: They're going to fight, no?
0: Be quiet, Pablo. Wait. Hello? This is Miss Mason. What's this talk about an ultimatum? 3 hours? And what'll happen if... Oh, yes, I see. Thank you. Oh, wait. Will you give me the address of the American consulate? Oh, thanks very much.
1: What happens, Mama? What is it?
0: I'm going to find out. You stay here with Mercedes, Pablo. I'll be right back.
8: A little we can do. Appealed for assistance several hours ago. We sent out a list of the prominent Americans.
9: Harry, another telegram, sir.
8: Oh, thank you.
0: Of course.
8: Yes. As I expected. Listen, Miss Mason. The Great Impossible send planes, evacuate citizens in immediate crisis. State Department sending warning to powers concerned against endangering American lives. Meanwhile, take all precautions. Good luck. From Paris, my last and strongest hope.
0: But that means we're caught in here. We can't get out.
8: I'm afraid so. Government here has declared a state of emergency, closed the frontier, and grounded all the planes.
0: And no one's going to do anything about it? Why? Do thousands of people have to be killed before the diplomats of the world choose to see that something is wrong?
8: Something more than I can...
2: Mr. Carricker, I'm sorry, but this man insisted on...
0: Steve, Carr, what are you...
10: Hello, Brenda. Where's Pablo?
0: At the hotel with Mercedes, but how did
10: We'll go get them. Mr. Carrick, I'm Steve Carr, and I've just flown in from Paris. I have a plane that will carry 3 more passengers. You pick out the people you want to go and have them at the airport in 15 minutes.
8: Yes,
10: come on,
8: Alec.
10: Brenda.
0: Steve, how did you know?
10: Your activities have a way of getting into newspapers, you know, and they have newspapers in Paris.
0: But what are you doing in Europe? I thought you were in China.
10: I sent the plans of my pursuit plane to Washington, and they've been approved. I was on my way home, and... Brenda, what's your hotel?
0: The Ritz, just down the street. Now.
11: You, hold on there. You there.
10: You want me, officer?
8: Your name is Stephen Carr?
10: That's right.
8: You're the pilot of the plane that landed a few moments ago at the National Airport?
10: I am.
8: You'll come with me to military headquarters. You're under arrest.

0: And so, ladies and gentlemen, we come to the end of Act One of tonight's Silver Theater story, Crossroads for Two. You know, for many weeks during these brief intermissions, it's been a pleasure and a privilege for me to tell you of the beauty and quality of 1847 Rogers Brothers silver plate. 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
0: The house lights dim, the silver curtain rises, and here is the concluding act of Crossroads for Two, starring Helen Hayes as Brenda Mason. A nation of southern Europe besieged. The disaster of attack by land, by air, an impending reality. And in the office of the Commander of Military Affairs...
2: You make a thrilling assault of liberty, Mr. Carr. You're fighting to this country with foolhardy at this time, but certainly not a criminal action.
3: Criminal action? Trying to get your own countrymen out of a war zone.
2: However, while I can take no action concerning the flight you have made into this country, I can prevent you from leaving it.
3: But, Commander, you must
2: realize... Mr. Carr, this country is virtually surrounded by hostile forces. Forces mobilized, ready, and, I think, anxious to move. Yours is a foreign plane of a bombing type.
3: That's true. A bomber's the only ship I could get on short notice. It was big enough.
2: But it's unmarked. There are the enemy anti-aircraft gunners at our borders. How are they to know the plane is not our own, leaving the capital with a cargo of bombs instead of your countrymen?
3: We'll take that risk.
2: But we will not. One shot fired at the border may be the spark to set off the conflagration. Sakhar, I'm sorry. You cannot leave the capital. The interview is ended.
3: Thanks for all your help.
2: You're welcome.
3: Good day.
4: Hosting. Steve, what happened? Is it all right?
5: Sure. Everything's swell.
4: Then you're not under arrest.
5: Whatever gave you that idea? The commander just heard I was here and wanted to offer me a job. He's heard about me, my flying for Spain with the Chinese. After all, those things get around.
4: Steve, why are you lying? Don't you suppose I know this is a mess? Now, come on, tell me the truth. I'm a big girl now.
5: All right. The truth is we can't leave. They won't let us. Not until the government makes up its mind one way or the other about the ultimatum.
4: But Steve, is there a choice?
5: Sure. They can surrender and receive the so-called protection of their nice, friendly neighbor, or they can fight that same friendly neighbor and be outnumbered 6-1. A swell choice.
4: But the rest of the world, surely they won't just stand by.
5: I've got a hunch that the rest of the world is going to be looking the other way when this little grab takes place. They'll be too busy over a peace conference.
4: You haven't changed, have you, Steve? In fact, nothing's changed. You're still quite convinced that there's no argument like a gun. And the bigger the gun, the stronger the argument.
5: That's not a bad way to put it. Certainly a couple of million guns would carry a lot of weight in this country right now.
4: And sanity. There's no place for that, of course. These countries couldn't get together and settle whatever their dispute may be without sacrificing countless lives. You wouldn't approve of that.
5: Sure I would. If I lived in Utopia, I'd be all for it. But I don't, Brenda. Won't
4: stop
5: you
4: it,
5: real?
4: Steve, stop it. Oh, don't you see? It's our old argument all over again. Just as hopeless, just as stupid as ever. And how can a fight with you when you come all the way over from Paris to... Steve, it seems our wars have crossed at last. Let's call a truce.
5: Okay. It's a deal. We'll have lunch together.
4: All right. But before we do, I'd like to stop at the hotel and see that Pablo and Mercedes are all right.
5: Of course. And tell them to make for the cellar if there's any sign of trouble.
4: Oh.
5: I'll check at the airfield and see that they're not manhandling that plane. We'll meet in the dining room at the Ritz in half an hour.
4: But Steve... We're forgetting the ultimatum.
5: Sure we are. Why not? There isn't anything we can do about that. And if this country ceases to exist at 3 o'clock this afternoon, I want to tell my grandchildren that I spent the last 3 hours of its history having lunch with America's most beautiful and talented actress.
4: Just for that, I'll buy your lunch. After all, I couldn't disappoint your grandchildren.
5: How's the farm, Brenda? Does the cow ever moo in my memory? What's her name? Hezekiah?
4: Hepzibah.
5: Ah, well, how is the old girl these days?
4: We didn't get together much after you left. Every time I looked at her, I thought of you.
5: Brenda, that's one of the nicest things you've ever said to me.
6: My wife is awful for her. She's a I must get to her. Anne is not well, and she worries more me.
7: I'm doing everything I can, Doctor, believe me.
6: But my Anne is sick for myself.
4: Oh, dear, that poor old
5: don't
4: man.
5: Don't think about it. Tell me about the rickshaw, Brenda. Did Pablo like it? Did you like it?
4: Yes.
5: So don't get carried away.
4: No. Oh, really? Pablo adored the rickshaw. He wanted to hire it out as a taxi. He said if the Chinese made money that way, why shouldn't he?
5: How did you handle that one?
4: I told him he should keep his amateur standing and I'd raise his allowance.
5: Well.
4: The other present that came from China was charming, Steve.
5: Oh, that's okay.
4: It's the loveliest jade figure I've ever seen.
5: You know who she is? Mm-hmm. One of the 8 Chinese immortals. The only woman in the bunch. They call her the Goddess of Mercy.
4: I see.
5: And Brenda.
8: Pardon me, sir. There'll be something else.
5: No, thanks. But look, waiter.
8: Yes, sir?
5: See if you can find out what's happened to the musicians. They're dying on us. Tell them to play up.
8: Very well, sir. Caroli, play up there. Oh, I see their heart is not in it, sir. Like everyone else, they're afraid. The other patrons think only of what may happen. They look at maps and listen to the radio reports. But you and the lady, you only laugh. Some of the others, they say to me that you're crazy. But I tell them, no, you're only American.
5: Oh.
4: I suppose that amounts to about the same thing, doesn't it?
8: Yes, madam, often I believe so. And now, sir, if you have further needs, one of the other waiters will serve you. I have permission to leave so that I may be home by 3, and I must stop for gas masks for my wife and daughter on the way. Good day, madame.
9: Thank you, sir.
4: He thinks of gas masks while you tell me about the Goddess of Mercy. You know, it's a good thing for an actress to see the world, Steve. To find out that things like this can happen to people overnight, just like that. They don't happen that way on the stage. There's always a reason. Where's the reason here?
5: Greed. Somebody reaching out. Somebody wanting something that doesn't belong to them.
4: Steve, what time is it?
5: 10:03.
4: Well, that siren.
5: Waiter. Oh, wait.
8: Yes, sir.
5: That signal.
8: A warning, sir, to make for cover.
4: Does that mean an air raid?
8: I don't know, madame. No one knows.
6: Waiter!
5: They probably want the streets clear by 3, just in case.
4: Steve, we've got to get back to my hotel to Pablo. Come on, there's no little time.
5: We'll have to walk, Brenda, all the cabs.
4: I know. We just found this spot in the square. All those troops.
5: Home guard, last line of defense.
4: But they look like boys.
5: They are. Their fathers are already at the border.
10: You can't cross the square. It's been ordered cleared. You'll have to go around.
5: Listen, will you? We're Americans.
10: Sorry, sir. I have my orders.
4: My son is at the hotel. I've got to get to him. Please, officer.
10: Well, ma'am, I...
4: Oh, thank you. Thank you. Come on, Steve. Turn it back.
5: Nice work, Brenda.
4: Better run, Steve. Run.
11: Going up. Going up. That's all. Full car. Next car, please. All guests are advised to take refuge at once in the hotel bomb shelter. Fourth, please.
4: 9, please.
5: Brenda, your floor.
4: 4.
9: Jim's been trying to get through the foreign office all day. But it's been busy. Busy. Busy.
4: Oh, if they'd only stop that spider. How do they stop him? Without a tag of any sweater. I don't know how to get it to him now.
12: Last week at this time, we were at the festival. Little did I think that...
11: Fourth floor.
4: Mercedes! Pablo!
5: Pablo!
4: Steve, they're not here. Perhaps...
7: Miss Mason.
4: Oh, yes?
7: At last you are here. Your son and governess are in the bomb shelter in the cellar.
4: Oh, thank heaven.
7: And you, Miss Mason?
4: Later, but thank you.
7: Yes.
5: Brenda, perhaps you'd better go down.
4: Steve, listen. The siren. It stopped.
5: Yeah.
4: Everything's suddenly so quiet. What do you suppose... Steve, it must be nearly...
5: The time has come, the war has said.
4: To talk of many things.
5: Oh, Brenda, it's good. Good to see you.
4: I'd have been frantic if you hadn't come. Frantic.
5: I followed your tour in the papers. I kept track of you.
4: You did?
0: Yeah.
4: Pablo, I hope he's all right. Steve, listen.
5: Yeah. There's a loudspeaker out there in the square. It must be connected with the government radio.
4: Come out on the balcony.
0: Yeah.
13: All citizens, at 2:35 p.m., your government sent its answer to the ultimatum received this morning. That answer was refusal to surrender your liberty. The hour named is now past, and as yet the troops marched beyond our borders have not marched. However, continued caution is advised.
5: Maybe I was wrong. I guess the hour hasn't come.
4: But what now?
5: Who knows?
4: 6-1, and they're ready to fight. How can they?
5: They can't. It would be suicide. But these people have been independent for centuries. They want to stay that way.
4: They've got a lot of heart.
5: Yes, but what they haven't got is just about 2 million more men to back them up.
4: Well, that announcement seems to have broken the tension. They're all out on the streets again.
5: Yeah, and that's not a very smart thing to do. What did I tell you?
4: Oh! Oh, Rosie, they can't! All those people have just come out!
5: You better get back in and fast. You too, come on, Brenda. And don't watch your face, don't. Now listen to me, Brenda.
4: Oh, Steve! They didn't have a chance. They're helpless. Oh, look, there's our little waiter from the hotel. He's trying to get away.
5: Listen, you run for
4: it. Oh, yes, run faster. Oh, he'll never make it that
5: look
4: way.
5: Look out! Oh.
4: As if he never was. But he had the gas mask. He had gas masks for his wife and his daughter and... Oh, do something! Why don't you do something? You can't just stand there!
5: There's nothing anyone can do now. It's all over. The planes are going back. This is just a sample of what they can expect if they try to resist.
4: But how can they resist? Look at that square!
5: They'll give in. There's nothing else to do.
4: Steve, it could happen anywhere. What we saw out there, it could happen in New York. It could, Steve. It could.
5: No, Brenda. Don't think of New York like that. Think of it as it is, as it must always be. Fifth Avenue on a sunny day, the hurdy-gurdy man, shoeshine boys, carriages in front of the plaza.
4: I want to go back, Steve. I want to go home.
5: You will. We may even get out tonight, as soon as the other troops march in.
4: Steve, you've seen all this happen many times?
5: No, not many. But often enough so that I couldn't forget it. Brenda, do you remember shouting at me a moment ago, telling me to do something?
4: Oh, yes, it seemed so terrible that no one was.
5: You got mad. Well, it's always made me mad, too. That's why I've been flying and fighting these last years, working on my plane. You thought I wanted to kill people. Well, I didn't. I only wanted to prevent people being killed. I want peace, too, Brenda. But I know the world as it is today. And the only way to be sure of peace in such a world is to make defense so strong that no one dares make war.
4: I never believed that.
5: But after today, Brenda, how can you help it? Would this have happened if they'd been able to protect themselves?
4: I guess you're right, Steve. I am seeing things as they are, only as I wanted to see them.
5: You couldn't have done it. You didn't know. You couldn't.
4: All along, I thought you were so wrong.
5: I love you, Brenda. You know that, don't you? Even when we seem farthest apart, I love you.
4: I do know, Steve. Because nothing was right for me after you went away.
5: We'll go home together. And this time, I'll stay.
4: Oh, Steve. If you only knew how long I've wanted to be like this.
14: They got the wings on my ears. Where did they pin bury me? I did a pin bury.
15: Oh, no, Pablo, you must not. Señorita, Pablo thinks he's now a soldier.
14: Oh, Steve, it is you.
5: Hello, Pablo.
4: Oh, Pablo, give me that gun. Give it to me.
14: Where is my gun? I'm a soldier.
4: You're not a soldier. You'll never be a soldier, do you hear?
14: Mamma
5: mia. But, Brenda, after what we just said, I thought you...
4: You thought I understood. And I do, Steve, I do. I know we've got to be strong, ready and prepared to fight, if we must fight. But because that's true for us, for our generation, must it also be true for Pablo and his?
5: I don't know, Brenda. I'd like to think things might change, but...
4: They must, Steve. I'll face reality with you from now on. But that doesn't mean I'm going to stop hoping and working for something better. I see now that it's stupid to deny today. But we have tomorrow. It's the only hope there is, Steve. And it's our job to fulfill the promise of a different tomorrow.

0: Ladies and gentlemen, I know I'm speaking not only for myself, but for all of you when I say thank you, Helen Hayes, for making our final Silver Theater performance a truly memorable one.
1: And thank you, everybody, and you especially, Carlton Young and Roberto Bamberg, for your fine support. You were really grand.
0: Helen, before you go, would you tell us if there's any truth to the rumor that you're going out to California? That couldn't mean a picture, could it?
1: No. It's for a play Charles MacArthur wrote with Ben Hecht called Ladies and Gentlemen. Herbert Marshall will be in it, too. We'll probably open in San Francisco sometime in July and then bring it here in the fall, if it's a hit.
0: Well, I know it will be. And after you've settled down for a nice long run, I hope we'll be lucky to have you with us again on Silver Theater.
1: I'm looking forward to it, Conrad, because I've really enjoyed appearing on these Silver Theater broadcasts. And I've also enjoyed seeing 1847 Rogers Brothers' new Lovelace pattern. It's really beautiful silver plate.
0: Well, thank you again, Helen, and for your grand show. Good luck to you. Well, ladies and gentlemen, since this is the last Silver Theater broadcast this season, I think I'd like to say a word myself before we ring down that final curtain. Our little company here and in Hollywood has enjoyed bringing these programs to you each Sunday, and we hope that as you think back over them, you'll remember them with real pleasure, and that you, as well as we, will be a little sorry that they're all over for the season. We hope also that you'll remember the two great names that made our Sunday half hours together possible. 1847 Rogers Brothers, creators of America's finest silver plate, and International Sterling, creators of world-famous solid silver. In their behalf, we want to say a sincere thank you. Thank you, our audience, for listening, and you, our cast, who helped to make the Silver Theater program so entertaining. We hope to be back on the air again in the fall. So until we meet again, may we also hope that you will remember the words that make silver dreams come true.
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0: Ladies and gentlemen, here is the director of Radio City Playhouse, Harry W. Junkins.
1: Thank you, Fred Collins. Friends, it is with a deep sense of pride that we present a short note on the terrifying, incredible, yet somehow glorious phenomenon known as Danger B. To tell you the story of Danger B in his own way, here is the author of the Sant Report and the discoverer of Danger B, Dr. George Sant. Dr. Sant.
2: Thank you, Mr. Junkin. Ladies and gentlemen, I have at last been granted permission to broadcast the long-suppressed pages of my report on Danger B, which was filed away as secret by the War Department in 1945. I believe it is possible that in discovering Danger B, I may well have discovered a method of winning mankind's oldest and most heartbreaking battle. A method of triumphing over our most ancient and terrifying enemy, death. Three weeks ago, a 28-year-old pilot named Ted Oxen crashed in a jet plane at the White Sands Proving Grounds. A few seconds after his machine hit the earth, it exploded, and Ted Oxen was instantly killed. There was something mysterious about this crash, mysterious and frightening. I flew to White Sands and had an interview with a Dr. Horler, the man who officially pronounced Ted Oxen dead. Here is an exact transcript of the conversation which occurred between Dr. Horler and myself 3 weeks ago in Dr. Horler's home.
3: Believe me, I'm quite aware of your reputation, Dr. Sant, but I've had strict orders from the War Department to suppress all information regarding Ted Oxen's death.
2: Why? Why this secrecy?
3: I don't quite know. I'd like to help you, Dr. Sant, but this is beyond me. It is incredible. It simply cannot be believed by hard-headed men of science.
2: The aircraft which Ted Oxen was piloting, it was an experimental type?
3: Yes.
2: Was it jet-propelled?
3: Yes.
2: How old was Ted Oxen?
3: 28.
2: Are you sure of his age?
3: Yes, his birth certificate was with his papers.
2: You examined his body after the crash?
3: Yes.
2: Did you notice anything unusual about it? Was there anything...
3: No, no! I will not answer that question. I have been told that under no circumstances must I divulge any information.
2: My dear Dr. Horler, there is no reason to be so upset.
3: There is every reason to be upset. And I think you know that very well.
2: Did you see the speed indicator on Oxen's plane after it crashed?
3: Yes.
2: What was the reading?
3: I can't tell you.
2: Was it more than 1,500 miles per hour?
3: Yes, yes. And now you'll have to excuse me.
2: All right, Dr. Horler, I'll leave. But I know now what happened to Ted Oxen. He experienced a phenomenon which I call Danger B. It is something that happens to a human being who moves too fast through space. I don't wonder it frightens you. It frightens me. But it may well be the key to a method of prolonging human life indefinitely.
3: Will you please go, Dr. Sant? This conversation is ended.
2: Yes, Dr. Horler, I'll go. But I'll get an order from Washington for an autopsy on Ted Oxen.
3: I'll fight it.
2: You may fight it as much as you like, Dr. Horler. But I have influence and I'll win. I win because I'm determined to publicize Danger B. I will not allow a rather timid doctor to suppress the knowledge of a force so revolutionary that it may well change the course of the world.

0: My story now goes back to 1934, when I was a young and very enthusiastic aircraft designer. This is a transcript of a conversation which I had with Sir Anthony Fleming, the president of the British Aerodynamics Board, superintendent of aircraft design for the Royal Air Force. The conversation took place in his office in London on a summer afternoon.
1: My dear Dr. Sands, you're a very young man and you're very excitable. I'm interested in your theories. But believe me, there are only theories.
0: Oh, Sir Anthony, I cannot understand why you aren't willing to at least try some of my designs. There is no reason on earth why an aircraft can't travel 1,000 miles an hour.
1: There are many reasons, Dr. Sands. Many reasons. When an aircraft approaches the speed of sound, strange things happen to it. Strange forces come into play. The hurtling metal machine crushes the atmosphere into something hard and unyielding. A brick wall of compressed air, if you like. We don't know much about it yet.
0: I know all about it.
1: I beg your pardon?
0: I know all about it. The sonic barrier, I say it is nonsense.
1: Do you really?
0: And I can prove it. I call the sonic barrier Danger A.
1: Danger A.
0: I believe that by 1936, the sonic barrier will have lost its terror. Sir Anthony, have you ever heard of the gun and candle principle?
1: Are you presuming to instruct me in elemental physics?
0: Oh, believe me, Sir Anthony, I don't mean to be impudent, but... As you know, if you fire a soft wax candle from a smooth-bore gun, the power behind it will drive that candle through an oak plank. Now, that is the principle behind the FS-1.
1: The FS-1?
0: FS is an abbreviation of Flying Spade. The ship resembles the Ace of Spades. It embodies an entirely new theory in jet propulsion that will not only allow us to triumph over the sonic barrier, or Danger A, as I call it, but may also allow us to investigate an entirely new type of physical phenomenon which I refer to as Danger B.
1: Dr. Sands, your conversation reminds me of nothing quite so much as Jules Verne. Drama and sensationalism should be left out of science.
0: Well, Galileo didn't leave it out, nor did Newton, nor Pasteur.
1: What an extraordinary young man you are. Pasteur, indeed.
0: Oh, I didn't mean to compare myself with men like that, but...
1: Didn't you? And just what is this Danger B?
0: It is a physical and mental phenomenon which occurs within and without the human body when it travels at speeds above 1,500 miles per hour. It is the most frightening thing that I've ever experienced, and I'm positive that...
1: Experience? Am I to understand that you yourself have traveled at this speed?
0: No, no, no, but I'm sure that
1: this, this Danger B is an experience that you've worked out on paper?
0: Yes, sir. But I know it exists. Well, I know it, that's all. If you could only trust me for 6 months and give me the equipment that I need to experiment, I'm positive that I could demonstrate that it exists.
1: Look, Dr. Sands, why don't we talk about this some other time? I'm really very busy, and... By Jove, it's 4:45. I'm frightfully sorry, but I should be late for my tea.
0: No, nobody would listen to me. I was a visionary. I was a mad scientist. Well, it wasn't long before British and American aircraft designers did triumph over the sonic barrier. Today, in 1949, many aircraft can travel faster than sound. But in those days, 1934, no one would believe me. During the next 6 years, Danger B became an obsession with me. I couldn't get it out of my mind. I became desperate. Every disappointment made me strain the harder. I resolved that if necessary, I would sacrifice my life in order to prove to the world that Danger B was a real danger, that it did exist. That it might be used to benefit mankind. It took me until 1941 to complete my plan. Then, with the approval of the War Department, I negotiated a loan from a fabulously wealthy motor car manufacturer. You would immediately recognize his name, but he is asked to remain anonymous. I told this man about Danger B in his own home on the evening of January the 16th, 1941.
2: This is astounding. It's the most astounding thing I've ever heard. Is this theory your own discovery?
0: No, sir, actually it isn't. There was a mathematician named Berliner who died in 1910. He wrote a paper called Living Cells and Their Relation to Time, Velocity, and Space. In it, he suggested that Danger B existed.
2: Have you a copy of this paper?
0: No, no. There is a copy in the British Museum, which I have seen. I believe there's one in the Bodleian Library. I know of no other.
2: Dr. Sant, do you really believe that Danger B can save lives?
0: I think it might.
2: But isn't it possible that once a man enters Danger B, he might never be able to return?
0: Yes, sir, that is very possible.
2: And you are prepared to take this risk?
0: If I can build an aircraft fast enough to incur such risk, yes, I'm quite prepared to be killed.
2: Dr. Sands, How much money will you need?
0: $1 million.
1: I see.
2: Dr. Sant, you're a very remarkable man. I'll let you have the money. The Secretary of Defense is very interested in this project, and so am I. More than this, I would rather like to play a part in the eventual discovery of so shattering a phenomenon as Danger B.
0: I got the money. The work was unending. Day after day after day, we struggled and sweated and even quarreled over the FS2. There was discouragement and heartbreak. And then there were moments of glorious achievement that made all the past trouble seem worthwhile. It was at this time that the War Department sent me Captain Richard Mayo, one of those rare and wonderful flying prodigies who longed to get away from this slow, boggy earth. He had courage, imagination, guts. He had everything. We finished the FS-2 in April of 1945. We shipped it by train under the greatest secrecy to the White Sands Proving Grounds in New Mexico. The flight, which would once and forever bring us face to face with Danger B, was planned for April 16th. The night before the flight, Captain Mayo and I talked for a long time. We sat on a bench outside the isolated hangar which housed the FS-2 and talked far into the night.
3: It's time we went to bed. There's no use wondering about it. By this time tomorrow, we'll either know or we'll be dead.
0: It's got to be there. Danger B has got to exist. It has to.
3: We'll know tomorrow.
0: Yes, yes, yes. We'll know tomorrow.
3: Is it liable to change us physically? I mean, the way we look?
0: It might, Dick. I don't know what symptoms to expect. I only know that they will be violent and frightening. That's the reason for the tape recorder. Even if the ship does crash, that tape recorder is indestructible. It's encased in a magnesium box. It's absolutely foolproof. And, Dick, you've got to talk. You've got to describe everything you feel and think. If anything happens to us, that recorded impression of Danger B must be complete. Otherwise, there'll be no proof, nothing.
3: Dr. Sant, we've done everything we can. It's late. Let's turn in.
0: No, you go to bed. I'm going to sit out here for a while.
3: All right, but don't stay too long.
0: No, I won't.
3: Good night.
0: Good night, Dick. And remember what I say. Someday men will be looking out from those stars up there, looking down at this old earth. And the first hurdle they'll have to lick will be my Danger B. The FS-2 weighs 3 tons. It looks like a great silver ace of spades. The tiny cabin is pressurized, and the temperature is controlled so that 2 men can be perfectly comfortable in light flying suits. Oxygen masks are unnecessary, but we carry them in case of emergency. It is powered by 8 L-79 turbojets and 18 Aerojato rocket units. These engines at top speed develop a thrust of 96,000 pounds, or 48 tons. It was my belief that this colossal power could be maintained in flight for at least 40 minutes. Takeoff time was at 9:15 on the morning of April the 16th. We took off with the help of a B-29, which has 4 Pratt & Whitney engines. The tiny FS-2 was nestled under the belly of the enormous B-29 and held in place by a series of electromagnetic grapples. As soon as the B-29 attained a speed of 200 miles per hour, the FS-2 would be released and then swing free of the mothership. The engines of the B-29 roared in our ears. We were both taut and strained with nervousness and the fear of the unknown effects of Danger B. The noise of the B-29 seemed deafening. Slowly we edged to 175 miles per hour, then 200. The lowest speed at which our jet engines would function. When the B-29 hit 225 miles per hour, Captain Mayo and the B-29 pilot had a short conversation. Then Captain Mayo switched on our jet engine. Ten seconds later, the electromagnetic grapples were released, and the FS-2 swung free of the B-29. We shot ahead like a bullet from a gun, and almost in an instant, the roar of the mighty B-29 died away far behind us. In 30 seconds...
4: seconds, we reached 400 miles per hour, then 500, then 6. Everything was working perfectly.
5: What's the thrust, Dick?
3: 12,000 pounds.
4: All right, give it more oxygen.
3: Right.
4: I'm going to start recording. Remember what I told you. Describe every sensation, no matter how ordinary it seems. If anything happens to us, there's got to be absolute proof of what we experience.
3: I'll remember. You go first.
4: This is George Sands speaking. I am making this tape recording on board the FS2. The time is 9:31. Our altitude is 15,000 feet. Speed 600 miles per hour. Ship functioning perfectly.
3: It's a perfect day for it.
4: Perfect. Are you nervous?
3: Yes.
4: Yes. All right, give it more helium.
3: Right.
4: Edge it up quickly to critical speed.
3: Okay.
4: How's the temperature?
3: Normal.
4: Get it up over the speed of sound. The noise of these jets is deafening.
3: All right.

I went to Washington. I did get an order for an autopsy on Ted Oxen, and this autopsy was performed by three of the nation's most prominent surgeons. The report of this autopsy is here beside me. The information contained in it will astound you as it did me. It may even frighten you, but there's no cause for alarm. In view of what I am now about to tell you, I wish you to remember that I have the report of this autopsy here with me in the studio. I shall read it to you shortly. It is absolute and concrete proof that what I call Danger B really exists.

0: That's it. Faster than sound. This is George Sant on board the FS-2. The time is 9:33, altitude 19,000 feet. We have just passed the sonic barrier, and the coughing and roaring of the jets has stopped. We hear only a low swishing noise of air against the ship. It is strange to feel that the roar of our motors is only 10 feet behind us, and that we cannot hear it. We are accelerating very rapidly and climbing almost vertically. We feel no sensations of discomfort. Ship functioning perfectly. Feel all right?
1: Yes, fine.
0: But accelerate more.
1: At this altitude,
0: our fuel will only last 40 minutes. Give it everything. All right. This is George Sant recording aboard the FS-2. Altitude is now 41,000 feet. Rate of climb very fast. Speed 850. Time 9:37. No unusual sensations except that I am somehow becoming aware of how fast we are traveling. A moment ago, I felt we were hanging motionless in space. Now we seem to be moving in a different way, almost as though we were being drawn along our course by a magnet. The ship is functioning perfectly. You feel all right?
1: I feel that we're going very fast.
0: Yes, we're beginning to feel it. It's slight, but it's starting. Shove the throttle right over.
1: It's wide open now.
0: Can you feel it?
1: As though we were being drawn towards something. Something incredibly powerful.
0: All right, here, take the microphone. Record exactly what you feel.
1: All right, give it to me. This is Captain Richard Mayo, recording aboard the FS-2. Thrust is almost 30 tons and increasing very fast. I feel a strange sort of pressure. I'm becoming very conscious of some sort of force, a sense of great speed with something almost electric about it. It's hard to describe the sensation, but it's something like falling too quickly in a fast elevator. I'm not experiencing fear, but I am nervous and sweating out. Here, you take me. Hurts a little to talk.
0: As it's starting, we're entering Danger B now. It'll get a great deal worse, and I have no idea what will happen. Try to keep talking as long as you can.
1: Right.
0: This is George Sant. Time is 9:39. We have just touched 1,200 miles per hour. We have now a terrific sensation of tremendous speed. Something seems to be pressing against us, some strange force. I feel an odd woolliness in my head. It is becoming very painful to move at all. I'm leaving the microphone switched on and locked to its support on the dashboard between Captain Mayo and myself. Now, say something. Don't stop talking, Dick. Say something.
1: I can't.
0: Talk, can't you? Can't you stand a little pain?
1: Not this. It's agonizing.
0: Can you hear me clearly?
1: Yes. And the pain's getting less. It's getting less.
0: Dick, please, please keep talking. Please.
1: This is Captain Mayo. Dr. Sands placed the microphone in its rack between us. I'm looking straight ahead, but I have difficulty seeing. Everything's very bright, almost blinding. Our speed's 1,400 miles per hour. Time's 9:42:30. Our altitude is 70,000 feet. Thrust is 45 tons and slowing. The pain in my jaws and hands has gone away. I'm feeling some nausea. I can't understand why I'm so conscious of enormous speed. I'm not looking at the Earth. There's nothing that gauge our speed with. But I feel as though I'm hurtling through space like a bullet.
0: Well, go on, Dick. We've got to have a record of this. Nothing can happen to that tape even if we crash. Now, please, please, keep talking.
1: I can't. I'm not here. I'm not really here.
0: Go on. We're in Danger B. Don't you understand? Danger B.
1: Dr. Sant wants me to talk, but I can't. I'm not here. I'm in a marauder. In France. In the war.
0: Go on.
1: I can't. Please, I can't.
0: This is George Sant speaking. I am quite conscious of what I am saying. I feel a great sensation of speed. And Captain Mayo looks ill and ashen white. His whole body is trembling. We are trying to talk clearly so that you will understand. Captain Mayo has just said he was in a marauder in France.
1: We've got to turn. We've got to slow down, please. Oh, my arm.
0: Dick, what is it?
1: Oh, my arm is broken.
0: Tell me quickly. Did you break your arm in France?
1: Yes. Yes, we've got to turn.
0: When?
1: I don't understand what's happening.
0: When did you break your arm?
1: In France. In 1942, in a marauder.
0: Dick. Captain Mayo has blacked out. He just said that his arm was broken, and I can see it hanging at a horribly twisted angle from his elbow. The ship is handling very easily. It no longer is painful to move. speed is 1,600 miles per hour. Thrust 48 tons. Sensation of great speed is almost unbearable. I expect to enter Danger B myself at any moment. Captain Mayo is recovering consciousness. He looks very ill. Dick. Dick, are you all right?
2: It's gone now. My arm's all right. It's gone now, the pain.
0: Talk louder, talk louder.
2: I can't. We've got to turn, Dr. Sam.
0: Leave the throttle alone. Leave the throttle alone!
2: Please slow down. I can't stand this any longer.
0: This is George Sam speaking. I have a strange, illogical sense of having gone out of this world. I feel great fear and a sickening sensation of incredible speed. Everything is whirling around me. Our speed is 1,700 miles per hour. I am remembering 1938 very clearly. I am remembering 1938 almost as though I weren't here. My sister had a schnauzer dog. In the summer of 1938, it bit me badly. Dick, look at my hand!
2: No, turn back, please,
0: I'm looking at my wrist. I'm trying very hard to speak loudly enough for this to be recorded. I cannot move closer to the microphone. I feel paralyzed. I feel pain in my wrist. I can feel the fur of the dog. Get away! Dick, look!
2: No, turn around! We've got to slow down, please!
0: Four half-heel lacerations on my skin are getting angry and inflamed. They're unmistakably the marks of the dog's teeth. They're getting redder, inflamed and bleeding. They're open red wounds! They're bleeding!
2: Turn around, please, Dr. Sand! Turn around!
0: My God! The wound of the dog's bite is gone. There are little spots of blood on my flying suit, but the wound has disappeared. Not even the scars remain. The ship seems to be flying without any assistance from either of us, as though it were being drawn along a groove of space by some outside power. I have a great feeling for 1932. Captain May was blacked out again. I'm beginning to feel better. I am thinking very clearly of 1932. Captain Mayo has just lost one of his heavy flying gauntlets. It fell off his hand. His hands are those of a small boy. We are at the peak of Danger B. It cannot last much longer. I am looking at Captain Mayo's hands, and they are very young hands. There is no longer any of the heavy black hair on his wrist. His flying suit is crumpled and wrinkled around his two small bodies. The speed indicator has stopped moving, and I cannot read it. We must be traveling 2,000 miles an hour. We're traveling backwards in time.
2: Please turn back.
0: Captain Mayo has regained consciousness again. He is trying to reach for the throttle, but he cannot move. I'm trying to cut our motors. The emergency switch is at my fingertips, but I...
2: Mother, please help me.
0: I have reached the emergency button, and I...

Ladies and gentlemen, we landed 20 minutes later. Had we remained on that course for another minute, we would not now be alive. At the moment when Captain Mayo called to his mother, he was a little boy, ludicrously little in his flying suit, which was slipping away from him as he grew smaller, line by line. Once we turned, the reverse process took place, and very soon our minds and bodies were back to normal. I knew then that what Berliner had dreamed was true. Traveling at a very high speed in a given direction, man touches one of the grooves along which time travels. Captain Mayo and I had gone back in time, many years. If this process could be controlled, we could remain perpetually young. Ladies and gentlemen, you may think this fantastic. I told you at the beginning that I would give you proof. I told you about Ted Oxen, the young flyer who crashed 3 weeks ago at the White Sands Proving Grounds. I told you I managed to have the War Department order an autopsy on his body. I have the results of this autopsy with me now. When Ted Oxen took off in his jet plane, he was 28 years old. 28. The remains on which the autopsy was performed must, according to certain chemical tests, must have been those of a boy between 9 and 10 years old. This I regard as proof that Danger B exists. Perhaps you will, too. There is, however, much that must still be worked out. Good night.

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Note on Danger B. The story was written by Gerald Kirsch, and all characters were purely fictional. The radio adaptation was written by Harry W. Junkin, who also directed the production. Dr. George Sant was played by John Larkin. Richard Mayo was Bill Lipton. Other players included Horace Bram and Paul Mann. The music was composed and conducted by Dr. Roy Shield.

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Good night, everybody.

0: Inside every Cape Plum, there's a nice clean stone asking to be let out. 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
3: Whatsoever house I enter, there will I go for the benefit of the sick. 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I will exercise my art solely for the cure of my...
2: The story of Dr. Kildare, starring Lou Ayres and Lionel Barrymore. Metro-Goldwyn-Mayer brought you those famous motion pictures. Now this exciting, heartwarming series is heard on radio. In just a moment, the story of Dr. Kildare. But first, your announcer.

0: Now, the story of Dr. Kildare, starring Lou Ayres as Dr. Kildare and Lionel Barrymore as Dr. Gillespie.
1: Dr. Gillespie's office. Miss Parker speaking.
2: Speaking?
3: Sleeping would probably be a better word for what you're doing.
1: Dr. Gillespie, you're back from the medical convention in Montreal.
3: I am not back, and neither is Kildare. And what's more, Parker, we're not coming back for a few more days.
1: Why, what do you mean?
3: I am calling you from upstate on the only phone in the Holiday guest house. It's 20 miles this side of the Canadian border. In a little town what's the name of this place, Jimmy?
4: Wentworth.
1: I've never heard of it.
3: Well, that's good. Apparently no one else has either. They haven't even bothered to put it on the map.
1: Nah, don't tell me you two are going to sneak in a vacation.
3: Nope. We are going to be open and above board about it, Parker. You can tell Carew that we've given up medicine for trout fishing.
1: Oh, well, then I can get hold of you there in case anything comes up.
3: The phone here is under the name of,
4: Converse,
3: yeah. Converse. He's the owner. But see that nothing does come up, Parker.
1: Well, if you say so, Dr. Gillespie, but I still won't believe that you and Dr. Kildare have had a vacation until I see you walk in here with suntans and a beard.
3: Well, we're working on that part of it right now, Parker. See you next week.
1: Oh, say hello to Dr. Kildare for me.
3: Right. Well, that takes care of that.
4: Mm-hmm.
3: And now for some of those speckled beauties.
4: Right.
3: Incidentally, Jimmy, did you ever hear about the time up in Michigan I caught a 14-pound muskie?
4: Many times, Dr. G. And by the way, why is it that every time you tell that story, you change the size of the fish for each listener?
3: Well, I tell you, that's because I never tell a man more than I think he'll believe.
4: Mm.
3: I tell you what. You go and get our things up in the room, and I'll stroll down to the village and buy us some fishing tackle. I'm an expert on that sort of thing.
4: Okay, Isaac Walton.
3: I'll be right back.
4: Good.
5: Could I see you a minute?
4: Mr. Converse, what's on your mind?
5: Well, the nearest doctor around here is 20 miles away.
4: Hmm?
5: And there's a young lady upstairs who needs looking after. And I heard you two mention you were doctors, and I
4: We were just... I guess the fish can wait. I'd be glad to look at the young lady. What seems to be the trouble?
5: Well, I don't know. She's just been here since yesterday, passing through like you. And just now she called and said she felt all feverish and asked for a doctor. She's on the second floor front.
4: I'll get my bag and go right up. Hello there.
6: Are you the doctor?
4: Yes, I'm Dr. Kildare.
6: Oh, I'm glad you came.
4: May I have your hand, please, while I take your pulse? Mm-hmm. What's your name?
6: Evelyn Briggs. Cough hurts. I've been so hot, I feel weak and dizzy when I try to get up.
4: Here, put this thermometer in your mouth.
6: I was going to leave here this morning, but last
4: night... Don't try to talk, please. Just nod your head yes or no when I ask you a question.
6: All right.
4: You've been perspiring a great deal, Miss Briggs?
6: Mm-hmm.
4: All right, I'll take the thermometer now.
6: What's wrong with me? What do you think it is?
4: Can't tell just yet. Open your mouth, please. Wide. Now say ah.
6: Ah.
4: Once more.
6: Ah.
4: Uh-huh.
6: What is it, Doctor? Something terrible?
4: Oh, no. Your throat's somewhat inflamed. Just try to rest until I get back.
5: What is it, Doc? What is it? Is she all right?
4: Has Dr. Gillespie returned?
5: Well, I haven't seen him. It's nothing serious, is it, Doc?
4: Very serious, Mr. Converse. Come on downstairs. I want to talk to you.
5: Well, what is it? What's the matter with her?
4: She has diphtheria.
5: Diphtheria?
4: Yes. She needs a lot of attention.
5: Oh, well, the nearest hospital's in Collingwood, the county seat. That's 40 miles, but I guess she'll have to be taken there.
4: Oh, I don't think so, Mr. Converse. You see, we can't move her. She'll have to remain right here.
5: Well, Well, you're only going to be here for a day or two. Who's going to look after her?
4: Dr. Gillespie and I will stay as long as necessary. Meanwhile, Mr. Converse, I'm afraid you'll have to quarantine the Holiday Guest House.
5: Quarantine? Why, I can't. Well, I can't do that.
4: What?
5: That would mean no one could come in and no one could go out. I can't do it. I can't do it.
3: Well, we're all set, Jimmy. You can't do what, Mr. Converse? What can you do, Jimmy?
4: Quarantine this place, Dr. Gillespie. There's a girl upstairs with diphtheria.
5: Maybe you made a mistake. Maybe it's something else.
3: Mr. Converse, if Dr. Kildare says it's diphtheria, it is diphtheria. And you'll have to quarantine this place right now.
5: But I can't.
3: There's no question of can't. The word is must. Now, are there any other people on the premises?
5: Well, yes, there's one, a man named Powers.
3: Nah.
5: But what difference does that make? You can't close my place. You've got no authority.
3: We are registered physicians in this state.
5: How do I know that?
4: Look, this is no time to argue, Converse. I've explained to you what has to be done and why. We can't let this spread. You'd better consider it quarantined as of now.
5: I will not.
4: It looks like we'll have to get an order from the local police. Come on, Dr. G.

0: Oh, are you?
1: You the constable?
0: That's right, Ed Allison. One-man police department, Wentworth. What can I do for you, gentlemen?
2: I'm Dr. James Kildare. This is Dr. Leonard Gillespie. We're on vacation from Blair Hospital in New York City, staying at the Holiday Guest House.
0: Well, that's fine. Charlie Converse taking good care of you?
3: That's beside the point, Constable. There's a girl named Evelyn Briggs staying at the Holiday House. She has diphtheria.
0: Diphtheria? Oh, say, now that's too bad.
3: Yeah, it's very serious. Highly contagious. The place has to be quarantined.
0: Oh, I'd think so. I had diphtheria when I was a kid, and I remember. It's pretty bad. Mm.
2: Can you issue an order closing the place till the danger is over?
0: Oh, you don't need an order. Just tell Charlie Converse.
2: Mr. Converse wasn't very cooperative. That's why we came to you.
0: Hmm? Well, maybe we all better go over and have a talk with him.

0: Well, hello, Ed.
1: Hello, Johnny. These two doctors say you've got a diphtheria case here.
0: Diphtheria? Is this some kind of a joke, Ed?
2: This is no joke, Converse. This is deadly serious.
1: Well, Johnny?
0: Well, I don't want to question anybody's word, but there's no diphtheria case here, Ed.
3: Converse, what are you talking about? You know I examined a girl named Evelyn Briggs in a room upstairs just a little while ago. She's seriously ill.
0: I don't know what they're talking about, Ed. There's nobody named Evelyn Briggs stopping here, and there hasn't been.
3: He's lying.
2: Of course he's lying.
0: How do you know? You weren't even here.
2: Well, I...
3: Converse, I don't know what this is all about, but I do know you're committing a criminal act.
1: Charlie, you better talk up. Tell me what you know about all this.
0: I'm telling you, Ed. Nothing. Nothing. Look, how long have you known me?
1: 35 years.
0: And how long have you known these two doctors, if they are doctors?
1: 10 minutes.
0: Well, that should be your answer.
1: I guess so, Charlie, but let's take a look at that room.
0: Well, there you are, Ed.
2: Jimmy, are you sure this is the room?
3: Positive. She's gone now.
1: Name was Evelyn Briggs, huh?
3: That's right.
0: Evelyn Briggs. Ed, look at the mattress, Ed. It's dusty. The air, stuffy in here. Do you see any traces of anyone having lived here recently, Ed?
1: No, it don't look like it.
3: Look, Constable, I don't know why this man's doing this, but you can't let him get away with it.
2: He's hidden that girl somewhere.
0: Search any room in the house, Ed, and you won't find any girl. And if these two keep up this nonsense, I'm going to ask you to lock them up.
2: Why, you murderer, you...
1: No, just take it easy. You two men came in and told me a story that just don't ring true.
3: She was here, in this room, I tell you.
1: Now, how could Charlie Converse hide a girl? And what reason would he have?
3: I wish I knew. But I can tell you this, that he didn't want this place quarantined.
0: Ed, I'm beginning to feel this is all a nightmare. Why, these men never spoke a word to me before, and suddenly they accuse me of a crime.
1: Well, gentlemen, afraid there's nothing I can do for you.
2: You mean you're not going to look into this any further?
1: What's there to look at? Where's the evidence? Where's the girl, Dr. Kildare?
3: I don't know. Guess I'm beginning to feel like this whole thing's a nightmare, too.
2: Jimmy, you said there was a girl. Now, that's good enough for me.
3: Thanks, Dr. G.
1: Now, I'll tell you what. If you find anything that looks like evidence, come over and see me. Then you'll get some action. I can't close up a man's place of business with nothing to go on.
3: I suppose not.
1: So long, Charlie. Gentlemen.
0: Dr. Kildare, Dr. Gillespie, I'd prefer it if you'd pack your things and leave here at once.
3: Mr. Converse, we're not going to leave until we've found that girl and have this place quarantined before an epidemic starts.
2: Well, that goes for me, too.
0: Well, we'll see about that.

0: we continue with the story of Dr. Kildare, starring Lou Ayres as Dr. Kildare and Lionel Barrymore as Dr. Gillespie.
1: Jimmy,
2: here I am. Did you get an answer from the county medical authority?
3: Yes, here's the wire. Read it yourself.
2: I've contacted Constable Allison Wentworth, who reports he cannot issue quarantine order without patient. This office powerless under conditions described, but will stand by pending further suspicious circumstances. Please advise.
1: Lady.
2: In all my years as a doctor and a human being, I never felt so helpless. Absolutely helpless.
3: Dr. Gillespie, our only hope in getting that place quarantined and inoculating this area against an epidemic is to find the girl.
2: Poor thing could be dead now.
3: Yes. Well, let's go back to Converse's place and start looking from there.
2: All right, Jimmy. Converse must have some important reason to endanger this whole community.
3: Yes, but what could it be? What is it?
4: You're the two doctors from New York City?
3: Oh, yes. Who are you?
4: Well, you might say I'm a sort of friend of the management. Come on, get in.
2: Friend of what management?
4: Charlie Converse's Holiday House. Hey, you guys sure make a lot of noise over nothing.
2: Over nothing?
4: Come on, get in.
2: I'm not going to get in anybody's car under force.
3: Easy, Dr. G. He has a gun.
4: Yeah, that's right. Play it smart, huh? Now, that's better. Okay, Converse, let's go.
5: It's too bad you gentlemen didn't take my advice.
2: Look, Jimmy, to our suitcases.
5: That's right. You've been officially checked out.
3: Where are you taking us?
5: Free ride to the station. Wouldn't want you to miss the only train today.
4: Yeah, and I'm helping. Like I said, I'm a friend of the management.
5: Chuck, stop waving that gun around.
4: Ah, button up, Converse, if you hadn't played it so dumb. Oh, this is fun.
3: You were just going to say something about Evelyn Briggs, weren't you?
4: Never heard of anybody by that name. Did you, Converse?
5: Never, Chuck. Never.
4: You know, I don't understand how they let guys like you become doctors. You're so dumb. Okay, Charlie, slow it down.
5: Right.
4: Cruise up to the head of the train there. It's pulling out in about 2 minutes. All right. Out, you two.
2: Stop your pushing.
4: Ah, come on. Come on, hurry it up.
5: Watch that gun, Chuck.
4: Shut up. Come on, let's go.
3: This'll do you no good. We know there's a sick girl back there, and we're going to treat her one way or the other.
4: Oh, is that what they call ethics?
2: What do you know about ethics?
4: Well, I know they get in people's way sometimes. All right, this is your car. Get up there. Go on.
2: You can't get away with this.
3: Come on, Dr. G.
4: Have a good trip, suckers.
5: Chuck, you didn't have to wave that gun around so much. It wasn't very smart.
4: Now, don't tell me what's smart. If you wasn't so dumb, the whole thing wouldn't have happened.
5: What do you mean?
4: Well, if you just dummied up and let them doctors close up your place, what could you lose? I could have waited till it got dark and slipped out the back way. Who'd have noticed? But no, you had to go make a federal case out of it, eh, you dumb cluck.
5: Well, maybe I did get a little excited. But, Chuck, I was just trying to protect you. And what about me?
4: All right, I'll bite. What about you?
5: Well, suppose they come back here.
4: So what? I'm crossing the border into Canada tonight at midnight on schedule. I'm not going to be around.
5: But I've still got to live here.
4: So you deny everything. You're clean anyway. You're still holding $5,000 of mine for hiding me, ain't you? Got to take some chances for that much dough.
5: But what about Evelyn Briggs?
4: I don't know. Might take her to Canada with me. She might like to meet some of my friends there. Well, let's get back to place. I got to pack. And stop worrying, will you? Those two are gone for good.

0: just can't ride out of that town, leaving that poor, helpless girl there somewhere, needing us.
1: We aren't going to, Dr. Gillespie.
0: Every minute we stay away from her, the more serious her physical condition becomes. Not to mention the possibility of diphtheria spreading all through the village.
1: Dr. G, that's true, but we need help. We aren't going to get it in Wentworth. However, we may be able to in Collingwood, and that's the next stop on this line.
0: Time, Jimmy, time.
1: I know. What was that man's name at the county seat?
0: Blakey.
1: All right. Now, you stay on the train and go to him. Tell him that we have the patient and we want quarantine orders. And then come back to Wentworth as quickly as you can.
0: Well, what are you going to do?
1: I'm going back and find Evelyn Briggs right now. Hold on.
0: You pulled the emergency cord.
1: Only about a mile back to town.
0: Be careful, Jimmy. Chuck has a gun.
2: Kildare.
1: Yes, Converse, I'm back. Nobody's going to run me out again.
2: Nah, Dr. Kildare.
1: And listen carefully. I'm not interested in why you hid that girl and went to all the pains to get rid of us. What I am interested in is the health of that girl and the other people in this community.
2: What girl? Doctor, are you sure you're feeling okay?
1: Now, look, Converse, do you have a family?
2: Sure. Sure, I've got a wife and two children. What about it?
1: Do you realize they're very likely to be dead, along with many others in this area?
2: That's a lie. It's not true.
1: It is true. Diphtheria can spread quickly and be very deadly. Your children's life may be at stake. Yours, too, for that matter. But be sensible, Converse, and tell me what you did with that girl.
2: I don't know what you're talking about.
0: Jimmy? Jimmy? Is that you?
1: Right here.
0: And Converse. Well, they're on the way, Jimmy.
1: Good.
2: Who? Who's on the way?
0: Some state police and health authorities. We don't have to bother with this weasel anymore.
1: Right. The law can take care of him.
2: Law? I'm a respectable member of this community.
0: Getting scared, Converse? They'll search every house, every nook and cranny of this area. But they'll find her.
2: How soon will they be here?
0: Matter of minutes.
1: Well, Converse, do you talk to us or to them?
2: He made me do it. I didn't want to. His name is Chuck Rivers. He's wanted by the FBI
1: and... He's been paying you to hide here, hasn't he?
2: Well, what's the difference? He's leaving...
1: Oh, we don't care about him, Converse, but just you remember your wife and your children.
0: And the people you've lived with in this town for 35 years. They're the ones. Now, come on, Converse, where's the girl?
2: Upstairs in the attic.
0: Ah.
2: You have to get up there on a ladder. That's why you didn't find her.
0: Come on, Jimmy.
2: I didn't want to do it. I didn't want to do it.

0: Don't be frightened. It's me, Dr. Kildare, Mrs. Dr. Gillespie.
1: No. We'll take care of you. Do you have sedative in the bag, Jimmy?
0: Yeah, morphine. I'll prepare it.
2: What's the matter with
1: this? You have diphtheria, my dear. But you're going to be all right now. It isn't like it was years ago. There, now.
0: Ready, Dr. G.
1: Good.
3: Huh? Well, if the two sawbones didn't turn up again.
2: He's the man who carried me up here.
0: We know that, Miss Briggs.
3: Yeah, I just talked to Converse. He's all excited about health authorities and cops with warrants.
1: He has a right to be. Not only for harboring you, but for helping you hide this girl.
3: Yeah, I've been a real bad boy. Well, I'll let Converse explain things to him. I got places to go and things to do.
4: You won't get very far, Chuck.
3: Well, who's going to stop me, you?
4: Oh, no. Now, something much smaller than I. Something about 1/1,000,000th of an inch long, wouldn't you say, Dr. Gillespie?
1: Huh? Oh, yeah. Yes, to be sure, Jimmy.
3: Well, what are you giving me? What are you talking about?
4: A germ. Miss Briggs said you brought her up here yourself. You had to carry her. Diphtheria is highly contagious.
3: Go on. It's a kid's disease.
4: That's where you're wrong, Chuck. You contaminated yourself.
1: And a man your age is very susceptible.
3: Knock it off. You're both nuts.
1: Yeah, have you ever seen anyone your size and age with diphtheria? Huh? Oh, pretty horrible. Sometimes they choke to death. Let me see your throat, son.
3: Get away from me.
4: Let him go, Dr. Gillespie. He won't go far. He can't go far.
3: Stop kidding me. I don't like that kind of kid.
4: I'm not kidding.
3: I haven't got no diphtheria. I'm as healthy as a lion, so just lay off that corny routine. Well, I seen that in a play once.
1: You seen the play?
3: Yeah. And the doctor in it was a dumb square just like you two. Guy tried to make some poor lamps to think that he was blowing his top. This was just to give the cops time to get there.
1: Huh?
3: Well, you're not going to do that to me, and that is that.
4: All right, Chuck. You're taking a long gamble.
3: Yeah. So what if I have got it? They got serums. Haven't you heard of them?
4: Of course. I'm just about to administer one to Miss Briggs here.
1: Oh, yes. That's very fine stuff.
3: Yeah. Hold it. I think you're stringing me, Doc. But just in case you're not, I just changed the prescription. You're going to give it to me instead. All of it.
4: Now, look, this is all there is, and she's in desperate trouble.
3: All right, Doc, you can give her some, just to make sure you aren't pulling anything. Then you can give me some.
4: Why, Chuck, didn't I hear you say something about a corny routine?
3: Shut up, you.
1: Better do what he says, Jimmy.
3: Yeah, and hurry it up.
4: All right. Now, Evelyn, don't be frightened. This'll sting a little.
2: All right, Dr. Gilbert.
4: Yeah, how was that?
2: Hardly felt it.
3: That's enough for her. Now me. From the same hypo.
4: All right. Give me your arm.
3: Now, remember, I still got this gun.
4: I know. Hold still.
3: Hurry it up. Ow!
4: You'll live, Chuck.
1: Unfortunately.
3: So long. I'm getting out of here. Stay right where you are.
2: You're letting him get away?
1: No. He won't get far. Not after what he's done. Jimmy didn't even make it to the bottom of the ladder.
4: Oh, yes, he did, Dr. G. Yes, he did. And now let's take care of our patient. The little girl who wasn't there.

0: And now, once again, the story of Dr. Kildare, starring Lou Ayres as Dr. Kildare and Lionel Barrymore as Dr. Gillespie.
1: Well, we should be home soon, Jimmy. But Parker's going to be disappointed in us. No suntans, no beards, and we're supposed to be on vacation.
2: Inoculating a town of 300 people against diphtheria isn't my idea of a vacation.
1: I never thought I'd have to go back to the hospital for a rest. Frankly, you know how I feel about it all?
2: No.
1: Tired. And I hope nobody mentions the word vacation to me for a long time.
2: Oh? Does that mean you're through with fishing?
1: Well, not exactly, Jim. Did I ever tell you about the time up in Michigan I caught a 16-pound muskie?
2: No, Dr. G. Tell us about it.
1: Well, I...
0: You have just heard the story of Dr. Kildare, starring Lou Ayres and Lionel Barrymore. This program was written by John Michael Hayes and E. Jack Newman and directed by Joe Bigelow. Original music was composed and conducted by Walter Schumann. Virginia Gregg was heard as Nurse Parker. Others in the cast included Peggy Weber, Wally Mayer, Sheldon Leonard, and Barton Yarborough. Dick Joy speaking.

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1: Me? Nice? Ah, same old line. Dames.
2: Now, Mama, you sit down here and order yourself a good luncheon. I have to get back to the hospital.
3: All right, dear. Now, don't worry about me.
2: Promise you'll take a cab home?
3: I promise.
2: Would you see that you take the cab, Nick?
1: Me? Oh, sure. I'll call on myself.
2: Oh, thank you very much. I have to hurry now. And you lie down when you get home, Mama.
3: I will.
2: See you tonight.
1: Well, what'll it be? The blue plate today is roast beef and mashed potatoes.
3: That'll be just fine.
1: Coming right up.
3: Do you know Pat?
1: Pat? Oh, Pat! Yeah, sure. We're all friends.
3: Oh, well, it's nice to know that.
1: Nice?
3: Nice to know she has friends. She's always been such a shy girl. Oh, I suppose she didn't tell me about you, because you asked her to go out with you, and she didn't want me to know. She knows how badly I feel about her having no fun.
1: Yeah. Yeah, I guess that's what she... Hey, something wrong?
3: Just pain. Go away in a moment.
1: It's too bad. Is there anything I can do?
3: Oh, no. No, nothing. Operation. Day after tomorrow.
1: Oh, yeah. Pat was telling me. Well, when Doc Finchley gets through with you, you'll be as good as new.
3: No. Somehow you know about those things. I'm not afraid to die. But Pat. If only she weren't so alone.
1: Nah, don't you worry about Pat. She's... Well, someday she'll get married, have a home, kids.
3: Oh, I'm so happy to hear you say that. Well, maybe if afterwards you ask her to go out with you again, maybe she would then.
1: Go out with... Oh, well, yeah, sure. Say, look, you better eat your lunch and then I'll call you a kid.
3: You're very nice. You're just the sort of young man I'd always hoped that...
1: You don't know what a bum I am. I pinch kids' candy and kick dogs and cats.
3: Yeah. And help old ladies cross streets.

0: 17, 22, 23, 28.
1: Oh, it's you. It's kind of late for you to be out.
2: I brought my mother into the hospital tonight. She's going to be operated on tomorrow morning.
1: Oh, yeah, I remember.
2: I thought I'd like a cup of tea before I go home.
1: Well, I was closing up, but if you make it quick, I guess it's okay.
2: Thank you.
1: How is she?
2: My mother? Well, she knows, I think.
1: Knows?
2: How small her chances are of coming through this.
1: Oh. Yeah, that's too bad.
2: She thinks you've asked me to go out with you. I don't know why you said it, but it made her feel...
1: Oh, she just kind of got that impression herself, I guess, and she was... Well, it seemed to make her feel better, so I didn't say anything.
2: It was terribly nice of you.
1: Hey, now, look, sister, just because I felt sorry for your mother and let her think what she wanted to think, don't start getting any ideas, because I'm...
2: Ideas? But I
1: don't like dames. None of them, all of them, every last one of them.
2: I didn't mean for you to think...
1: Same old line.
2: I don't think I want the tea, after all. And don't worry, I won't bother you again. Not even for a minute longer to tell you what an impossible, conceited person I think you are. Because you aren't even decent enough to care what I think.

0: Our nation's home service director, Mary Blake. Today she's thinking of something to make our desserts more delicious. Right, Mary?
1: Yes, Art. And I'm thinking in particular of tasty desserts for the holiday this coming Monday, such as chiffon pie and all sorts of treats that taste simply wonderful with whipped topping. And, of course, I mean whipped topping made with carnation evaporated milk.
0: Well, that should interest every homemaker on a budget, shouldn't it?
1: I should say so. Because carnation whips beautifully and easily, yet it costs only about one-third as much as whipping cream.
0: Well, now to make this whipped topping, you use the carnation undiluted, don't you?
1: That's right. 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
0: All right. 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
1: Add 2 tablespoons lemon juice.
0: 2 tablespoons lemon juice.
1: And continue whipping for about 2 minutes until very stiff. Then sweeten as desired and it's ready for any dessert. For instance, pies and frozen desserts. Or as a creamy topping for fruit or salad. Incidentally, 1 cup of whipping cream gives you only 2 cups of whip, while 1 cup of carnation gives you 3 cups of topping, and at only one-third the cost.
0: Well, it's easy to see that carnation is definitely the answer for better desserts at a big saving. And remember, too, that in your everyday recipes, carnation milk works wonders that just aren't possible with any other form of milk. It's made for cooking, so make it your cooking milk. Wonderful carnation evaporated milk, the milk that whips.

0: We return now to the second act of Grand Gesture, starring Debbie Reynolds in the role of Pat. When she arranges for an operation on her mother at the hospital where she works as a nurse, Pat Rogers knows that the case is almost hopeless. And her sole aim is to make her mother's remaining days happy. She finds unexpected help when Nick, the woman-hating owner of the lunchroom across from the hospital, lets Mrs. Rogers think he is fond of Pat, only to be told off by him in no uncertain terms when she tries to thank him. In a hospital corridor the following morning...
1: Say, Pat...
2: Nick, what are you doing here?
1: Well, I guess I sort of sounded off last night and I wanted to tell you that I was...
2: It doesn't matter. Please, they'll be bringing my mother out of her room in a minute.
1: Well, that was what I really came over here for. I wanted to tell her something, and so I...
2: Tell her something?
1: Yeah. You see, I thought maybe she'd feel better if we...
2: Oh, there she is.
1: Hey, wait a second.
2: Please, I haven't got time to talk.
3: Well, she's all ready, Miss Rogers.
4: Oh, hi, Nick. What are you doing here?
1: Doc, I just wanted to tell Mrs. Rogers something. Could we talk to her alone?
3: Sure. I'll see if Dr. Finchley's all set.
5: Pat, we're so sleepy.
2: They gave you a sedative, Mama.
1: Mrs. Rogers.
5: Why, it's the young man from the little restaurant across the street. Nick, isn't it?
1: That's right.
5: Oh, how nice of you to come here.
1: Well, I just wanted to tell you that... Well, it's this way. You see, Pat and I, well, we're engaged.
2: We're what?
1: Yeah, we were just talking, Mrs. Rogers, while we were waiting for you to come out of your room, and we decided we were going to be engaged.
2: Nick, I don't...
5: Oh, Pat, such a nice young man. I'm so happy for you.
1: Well, I may not be much,
5: but... Oh, you're fine. Just fine. I knew that when I talked to you yesterday. And to think what I've prayed for has happened.
3: We're all ready for you, Mother, Miss Rogers.
2: All right, Doctor. Now, Mama, don't worry about a thing. Everything's going to be all right in just a little while.
5: Why, of course, Pat. Everything's all right this very minute.
3: I'll take her upstairs now.
2: Why did you do it, Nick?
1: I felt sorry for her yesterday. She's a nice old lady, and I felt sorry for her.
2: Oh, I see. And if she's all right afterwards, what do you...
1: Well, then after a little while, we just tell her we changed our minds. We broke the engagement.
2: Yes. Yes, of course. Thanks for making her happy. It meant a lot to her. I'm going to her room and wait now.
1: Yeah, that's the way to do it, all right. We'll make her think we changed our minds.
2: Sure, that's what we'll have to do. But, Nick... Thanks anyway.

0: A little, then sank again.
1: But she's still holding on?
0: Oh, yeah. Fighting every inch of the way.
1: What do you know?
0: Of course, if she makes it, it's only a matter of time, you know. 6 months, maybe, at the most.
1: 6 months, huh?
0: Hey, I just happened to remember. Before she went under the anesthetic, she told Dr. Finchley you and Pat were engaged. So the woman-hater has succumbed, huh?
1: Not on your life, no, sir. Not me.
0: I don't get it.
1: Well, you see, she came in here yesterday for something to eat, and she got to talk in, tell me how worried she was in case something happened to her about her daughter being left all alone. So, just told her we were engaged to make her feel better.
0: Oh, I see, yeah. And you're the guy who kicks dogs and takes candy from babies.
1: Nah, cut it out. She's just a nice old lady in trouble, and she kind of reminds me of my own mother.
0: Yeah, but what if she pulls through?
1: It's simple. If she does, Pat will just tell her that we broke the engagement. Sure, it's simple. Coffee and ham on rye coming up. Thank you.

0: Mama?
1: Huh? Oh, Pat. I didn't hear you come into the room.
0: Did I wake you?
1: No, no. I just had my eyes closed.
0: How you feeling, Mama?
1: Well, I'm feeling quite comfortable, considering.
0: That's good.
1: I'm so glad you came in, dear. I'm just thinking about you.
0: You were? What about me?
1: Well, not just about you, really. About you and Nick. How's Nick?
0: Oh, he's all right, Mama.
1: That's good. He's a fine young man, dear. I know he's going to make you very happy.
0: Yes. Yes, of course he is.
1: Are you two planning on being married soon? I mean, so I can be at the wedding?
0: Oh, well, yes. Yes, quite soon, I think. Of course you'll be at the wedding, Mama.
1: That's good. You know, Pat, that'll make me happier than anything else. Where are you going to have the wedding?
0: Oh, well, we haven't definitely decided.
2: Well, how's my pet patient getting along?
1: Oh, Dr. Finchley, I'm feeling very well.
2: That's good. Just making my rounds and wanted to put my head in and say hello. I'll be back later.
1: All right. That's fine.
2: I think we'd better let your mother get some rest now, Pat. Better come along with me.
0: Yes. All right, Dr. Finchley.
1: And Pat, dear, don't you worry about me. If Nick wants you to go out with him tonight, you just go right ahead. I'll be all right.
0: Yes, Mama. I'll be back soon. How did it go, Dr. Finchley?
2: Well, Pat, we can certainly call it successful. At least we've given your mother a little while longer to live.
0: Yes. How long do you think it will be?
2: Well, it's hard to say. Probably 6 months or so.
0: I see.
2: We'll do everything we can. Oh, by the way, Pat, I hear congratulations are in order.
0: Well, what do you mean?
2: Well, your engagement to Nick, of course. Your mother told me just before she took the anesthetic.
0: Oh, yes.
2: I like Nick. You two ought to be very happy.
0: Well, I don't know. It may not work out. We may change our minds.
2: Hey, when a confirmed woman hater like Nick makes up his mind, it's made up. I'm not worrying about either of you changing your mind. Just don't you forget to invite me to the wedding.
0: No, Dr. Finchley. I won't forget.

0: Oh, hi there. Just getting ready to close for the night. How's your mother?
1: She's going to pull through.
0: Well, gee, that's swell. I sure am glad.
1: Dr. Finchley says, though, that, well, she's only going to have a few months. Nick, she was so happy about what you told her that, well, if I told her we were breaking the engagement...
0: Oh, sure, that's all right. Just let her keep on thinking we really mean it until, well, you know what I mean.
1: I'm afraid I wasn't... Well, I didn't act very grateful about what you did for her, but I want you to know...
0: No, that's all right. Just forget about it.
1: Forget about it? All right, I'll just forget about it.
0: Hey, wait a minute, Pat. What's the matter with me? No sale. Yeah, that's the matter with me.

0: Pat.
1: Nick.
0: I wanted to talk to you.
1: Did you, Nick?
0: Yeah, so, well, I waited till I knew you were off duty. I wanted to, how's your mother?
1: My mother? Oh, she's gaining steadily.
0: Well, that's just swell. Wait a minute. I got something for you. Here. We'll open it up.
1: What? It's a ring. Oh, Nick, you didn't have to do that. Just telling Mama was enough.
0: Was it? Was it enough for you, Pat?
1: Well, you mean...
0: I mean if... Well, if you could stand a guy like me around, I...
1: Nick, of course I could. Forever and ever.
0: There you go crying again.
1: I know. I'm sorry.
0: But on you it looks good, honey. On you it looks beautiful.
1: But, Nick, you told me you didn't like women.
0: I don't. All except one.
1: Oh, darling. Now I know I don't have to make believe anymore, do I? Because now I know it's real.

0: And so the curtain comes down on the final act of this week's Stars Over Hollywood show, as presented by Carnation Evaporated Milk and starring Debbie Reynolds. Before we hear about next week's show, how about a curtain call for our star?
1: Of course, Art, and thanks for asking.
0: Well, thank you, Debbie, for a wonderful performance in the starring role of Grand Gesture today. We'll certainly look forward to your next appearance on Stars Over Hollywood.
1: So will I. I've enjoyed it, Art. Right now, I'm looking forward to one of those steaming cups on that tray you have there. May I?
0: Indeed you may. As you probably remember, it's an after-the-show custom of ours, serving coffee creamed to perfection with Carnation evaporated milk.
1: I do remember, and I think it's a fine idea.
0: Here you are. And will you taste it, Debbie? I think you'll discover a touch of smoothness, a fullness of flavor that really sets it apart, that makes it a very special beverage.
1: You don't have to tell me about Carnation, Art. My mother's been using it at our house for years and years. This is good.
0: And that's because double rich Carnation is exactly what a good cup of coffee needs. You know, millions of coffee lovers prefer Carnation to cream in their coffee, and yet it actually costs less than half as much as cream. So with that in mind, we invite everyone to enjoy better coffee and save money at the same time. Just cream it with wonderful Carnation evaporated milk, the milk that whips. And now, Debbie, for your outstanding performance today, we'd like you to have this bouquet for your home. Red and white carnations, just like those pictured on every can of Carnation evaporated milk.
1: Thanks ever so much, Art. And goodbye, everyone.
0: Goodbye, Debbie Reynolds. Next Saturday, Stars Over Hollywood will present Mr. Barry Sullivan in a dramatic play titled The $100 Bill. And now here's Mr. Sullivan.
2: To me, being out of work and broke was unbelievable. But it happened. And the piece of paper I picked up off the sidewalk that night was just as unbelievable. Did you ever find a $100 bill?
0: Thank you, Barry Sullivan. We'll all be listening next week to hear you in this exciting play. The story on today's Stars Over Hollywood presentation was written by Elaine McMahon. Supporting Miss Reynolds were Harry Bartell, Myra Marsh, Jack Edwards, and Joe Forte. 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
1: Once upon a time there was an engineer.
2: Choo-choo Charlie was his name, we hear.
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1: Ladies and gentlemen, we give you Mr. and Mrs. David Smith, a family with a formula, a couple with a constitution, a set of rules for successful marriage. For 3 years, David and Ann Smith have been happy, though married, if we may coin a cliche. And right now, David Smith is reclining on the bathroom floor, his handsome head pillowed on the bathroom scales. Ann Smith, his charming wife, is shaving him. Yes, you heard us, shaving him. And they're both feeling very smug about the latest triumph of their formula for marriage.
2: Ann.
3: Huh?
2: Ann, try and lower your score by about 30 strokes with that razor, will you?
3: Now stop trying to talk or I'll cut you.
2: You realize I've been away from the office for 3 solid days?
3: I know, but we had to keep our main rule. Quote, you are forbidden to leave the bedroom after a quarrel unless you've made up, unquote.
2: Uh-huh.
3: If every married couple had that rule, there'd be no divorce. Eventually, you have to make up or starve to death.
2: Remind me to pick up several cans of K-rations at a war surplus store, will you?
3: We've got respect for each other as persons, David.
2: Yep, that's our big trick.
3: David, we're very happy, aren't we?
2: Well, what do you expect me to say at the point of a freshly sharpened razor? Of course, we're happy, deliriously happy.
3: David, if you had it to do all over again, would you marry me?
2: Uh-oh.
3: Remember Rule 7, be frank and honest with each other at all times.
2: Well, honestly, if I had it to do all over again, put down that razor a second, will you? I wouldn't marry you.
3: What?
2: Well, I wouldn't marry anyone else, though. A man gives up so much freedom and privacy and independence when he gets... Oh, now your feelings are hurt.
3: Oh, no, no. Perfectly all right.
2: Can I go to work now?
3: Of course, David, if you want your freedom.
2: No, darling, no. Just get up off my chest, that's all.
3: I don't want to cling to my husband if I'm not wanted.
2: Well, for heaven's sake, I do want you. I love you. I'm crazy about you. I'm used to you.
3: Oh, you! Well, if my only hold on you is that you're used to me...
2: Oh, now, darling, you're my little girl, and I'm crazy about you. Don't cry, baby. Please don't cry. Forgive me. Say you forgive me. Come on.
3: I forgive you.
2: Give me a kiss. Now, can I go to work so I can leave my widow a nice big estate? Morning, Jeff.
4: Well, good morning, David. Glad to see I have a partner in the law business again. 3 days this time.
2: Well, you know how Ann is, Jeff.
4: Oh, you don't have to apologize to me, David. I envy you from the bottom of my heart.
2: Yeah, she's a good kid, Jeff.
4: Oh, yes. There's a little man named Diva waiting for you in your office. Been waiting all morning.
2: Diva, thanks. I'll go around into him. Good morning, Mr. Diva. Good morning.
5: Morning. Mr. Smith, to take it?
2: Yeah, I take it too, but only after a hangover.
5: Yes, Beg your pardon, sir?
2: Nothing. What can I do for you, Mr. Deaver?
5: Well, it's this, Mr. Smith. You were married in Beecham in March 1943.
2: Huh? Oh, yes, that's right.
5: Well, you know, Beecham is on the other side of the river.
2: Yeah?
5: But it was always incorporated in Brender County, which is in Idaho.
2: I'll say it is.
5: You follow me?
2: Yeah, I think I do. Go on.
5: Yes, well, we in Beecham found out that we belong in Nevada.
2: Did you?
5: So that anybody who got married in 1943 with an Idaho license isn't legally married.
2: No. What was that?
5: Oh, you really are married and everything, but we figured if everybody got married again, it'd be better, just for the record.
2: That's pretty funny.
5: The Chamber of Commerce is sending me around to tell everybody. Oh, and here's your $2 back. You can use it to get another license.
2: Well, that's very square of you boys back in Beecham.
5: Well, thank you, Mr. Smith. That's all I had to say.
2: Well, thank you, Mr. Deaver. Thank you.
5: Yeah, well, just tell your wife there's nothing to be worried about. You just get married again. That's all.
2: Oh, yeah, I'll tell her, Mr. Deaver. Goodbye. It's Mrs. David Smith. Miss Ann Krausmeyer. Hello, Miss Albright. Get me my home, please. I want to speak to Miss Ann Cross. I want to speak to my. Get me my home, will you? Thank you. Annie Krausmeyer, my favorite date. Yippee!
5: On the other side of the river, Mrs. Smith.
3: Yes.
5: That makes us in Nevada, not Idaho.
3: Yes, you said that.
5: So the marriage isn't legal.
3: Yes. Not legal? Oh, but Mr. Deaver...
5: Oh, it's nothing serious, Mrs. Smith. You just get married again. I explained it all to your husband.
3: Oh, well, then David knows about it, too.
5: Spoke to him an hour ago. Swell-looking fella.
3: He didn't say anything about it to me. And he just telephoned me a while ago.
5: Well, I gave him back his $2. He won't lose a cent by it, and you can just get married again.
3: Well, I should certainly hope so. Oh, well, that's why he called me to ask me to go to dinner with him at Mama Lucy's restaurant. That's where we had dinner when he asked me to marry him 3 years ago.
5: I see.
3: He's going to ask me again tonight. Or anyhow, he better ask me.

0: Mama Lucy's has changed a lot in 3 years, hasn't it, David, dear?
1: Mama Lucy has changed, too. She's got a mustache. She wears trousers.
0: David, where will we go after this?
1: Home.
0: Home? Well, aren't we supposed to do something before we go home?
1: Nope. Just go home.
0: Mm-hmm. David, what happened at the office today? Anything new, exciting, or unusual?
1: Nope. Same old drivel. Same old palaver. Yatata, yatata, yatata.
0: That's all, David?
1: That's all.
0: That's all, David. That does it.
1: What's the matter?
0: You know what's the matter?
1: Put down that champagne bottle. You want to kill somebody?
0: You know we're not married. You were never going to tell me.
1: Shh, Anne, the public.
0: You were just going to go through life with that silly, oh, what I know about us expression on your stupid face.
1: I was going to tell you, darling. Put down that champagne bottle. I was going to tell you later.
0: Later? Back home and without getting married? Oh, no.
1: Anne, listen to me.
0: Get out of my life.
1: Shh. Rule one, we can't leave the bedroom until we've made up.
0: This isn't the bedroom. It's Mama Lucy's with a mustache.
1: Anne, you're my wife.
0: I'm not your wife, and you're not my husband. You're just a cheap date who bought me the 85-cent dinner and thought that ought to do it.
1: Annie, everyone is looking at
0: it. If you don't leave me alone, I'll call the police.
1: Annie.
0: Help! Police! This man is molesting me!
1: Annie, for heaven's sake!
0: Help! Police! Help! Well?
1: Hello, darling. I brought you some flowers. Ow! Bidoze! You broke Bidoze! Bidoze is bleeding! Ed, open that door at once. Do you hear me? Ed, open that door. Ed. Ann, wait for me, will you? Ann, don't walk so fast, darling. Don't run away from me.
0: Who are you? I don't even know you.
1: Ann, come on home, and we won't even discuss this anymore.
0: I don't take strangers into my apartment, sorry.
1: You're my wife.
0: We're not married.
1: All right, we'll get married. I hope that suits you.
0: Oh, that's a nice snarling proposal. I wouldn't have you, Bud.
1: Well, what's the matter with me? Name one thing about me you don't like.
0: Oh, my, aren't we vain?
1: One thing I am not is vain.
0: Oh, well, what about that tar stuff you kept rubbing in your hair that smelled up the bedroom?
1: I was only trying to keep my hair for you.
0: Well, keep it for yourself. I've got hair.
1: You're the one to talk, you are. Going to bed with a head full of aluminum clips in your hair every night just when the war effort needed aluminum.
0: All right. So I cheated the Air Force out of a B-29.
1: Nearly cut my face to ribbons with those clips.
0: It won't ever happen again. I turn in at the store.
1: I've canceled our charge account there.
0: I'm not charging here. I'm punching a time clock.
1: You're what?
0: I work here. Who needs you, anyhow? Now beat it before I call the police. Go on, beat it!
2: David, as your friend as well as your law partner, let me ask you something.
1: Yeah, I know. I'll catch up on my work, Jeff. I just can't get my mind
2: well,
1: on it right.
2: Well, I wasn't going to talk about that, David. David, I want you to drop in at your own apartment tonight after dinner.
1: Huh? Well, I haven't been home in 10 days.
2: I know. But I'm having dinner with Anne tonight.
1: You're what?
2: Well, she's fond of me and I'm fond of her. And I think I can get this thing straightened out, whatever it is.
1: Jeff, you're the best friend I ever had.
2: Well, we're partners, aren't we?
1: You're the best partner I ever had.
2: We were schoolmates, David.
1: Yes, and you were the greatest quarterback that Alabama ever had. I used to think Hinkle was the greatest, but Hinkle couldn't touch you.
2: Thanks, David.

0: Oh, come in, David.
1: Hello, Ann. Hiya, Jeff.
2: Good evening, David.
1: Ann, I want to tell you here and now how sorry
0: I... Talk to my lawyer.
1: Lawyer? What lawyer?
2: Ann has asked me to represent her in this case, David.
1: She what?
2: She doesn't really need a lawyer, you know.
1: Then you ought to do fine.
2: As a lawyer yourself, you probably know that Ann may halt this relationship between you at any time and marry someone else. Peterson versus Peterson, Adams versus Adams, and Gimbel's versus New Pennsylvania Coal Company.
1: Betrayed. That's dirty football.
2: Oh, now, David.
1: And you call yourself my best friend.
2: And I've never taken advantage of that friendship, believe me. And only because you're standing right here can I now ask Ann humbly and most respectfully if she'll think of me as a possible someone else to succeed you, David.
0: Oh, that's very sweet of you, Jeff. You know, I've always been fond of you.
2: I shall consider that as encouragement. Thank you, Ann.
1: That settles it. Goodbye, Ann.
0: Goodbye, David.
1: And you, Jeff Custer, comparing yourself to Hinkle as a football player. You couldn't even carry Hinkle's water bucket.

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0: Hollywood Star Time continues now with the radio production of Mr. and Mrs. Smith, starring Robert Montgomery, who appears through the cooperation of Metro-Goldwyn-Mayer, producers of the new Technicolor musical, Holiday in Mexico. Now, Act Two of Mr. and Mrs. Smith.
1: Because of an obscure legal technicality, the three-year-old marriage of David Smith and Ann Krausmeier is technically illegal. Because David failed to tell Ann of this small detail and marry her again, she's renounced not only him, but their marriage as well, and has practically pledged herself to marry Jefferson Custer, David's law partner. Well, now the telephone rings in her apartment, and behold, Jefferson Custer himself on the telephone, full of exciting tidings.
2: Ann, darling, great news.
3: Jeff, what is it? You sound so excited.
2: A wonderful surprise. My mother and dad have just come up from Alabama on their way to Lake Placid. They want to meet you.
3: Meet me? But I'm a Yankee.
2: Well, just come on over to my office. When they see you, they'll forgive you. Hurry now. They're expecting you. Bye.
3: Bye.
4: So you're Ann Krausmeier. Well.
5: I congratulate you, Jeff. She's just lovely.
6: Oh, well, thank you. Oh.
4: Any of your family from the South, Miss Krausmeier?
6: Well, no. But an ancestor of mine deserted from the Union Army.
4: Fine spirit. I commend him highly.
6: And I simply adore Southern fried chicken.
4: A noble bird, Southern fried chicken.
6: And I do so hope Senator Claghorn runs for president in 1948.
4: Son, this young lady will do.
5: And do you know what I was just thinking, Jefferson?
7: My secretary said that there was someone in here I knew. I beg your pardon. Am I interrupting something?
8: Mother, father, David Smith, my partner.
7: How do you do?
4: Happy to know a partner of Jefferson, sir.
5: And this is Ann Krausmeier, Jeff's fiancé, practically.
6: We've met, I think.
7: Fiancé? Fiancé?
5: I was about to suggest a boat trip for Ann and Jeff down to New Orleans, and then a honeymoon trip through the Old South.
7: Boat trip? Oh, that's bad. Ann isn't a very good sailor. I know. If she gets sick on that boat, you put her to bed and put a hot water bottle on her stomach and hold it there.
5: Hold it there?
7: No matter how she hollers, you hold it there.
6: David considers himself quite the doctor.
7: By the way, when does my laundry come back, Ann? I'm out of shorts.
6: Shorts? Oh, here's the running shorts, Mrs. Custer. David runs 5 miles through Central Park every morning.
8: Yes, and Ann kind of took care of things around the house.
7: Best little housekeeper you ever saw. And let me tell you something, I know of no finer compliment than this. When I've been sitting across the breakfast table for a woman for 3 years and still want to marry her, that girl has got something.
4: Jefferson, may I see you in private?
8: Why, of course, Father. In here.
4: Yes, come along, Mother, come along.
6: David Smith, I certainly hope you're satisfied. Those two fine, wonderful people, all wrapped up in their son's happiness, and now you've made them unhappy.
7: What about me being unhappy?
6: Oh, all you ever think about yourself. Why can't you be like Jeff?
7: Because I can't climb trees, I guess.
6: Oh. Jeff is so kind and considerate and gentle and simple.
7: He's simple, all right. And since when are you so crazy about the gentle act? Do you recall how I got this scar on my forehead? You threw a bed lamp at me. I was out for 2 days.
6: That's only because you'd been out 3 nights.
8: Everything's under control, Ann. I explained the situation in short order.
4: Ann, we understand completely.
5: Yes, dear. And we want Jeff to bring you up to visit us at Lake Placid next week.
6: Lake Placid? Oh, I'd love it. Thank you, Mrs. Custer.
4: As for this northern lawyer...
7: Excuse me, Mr. Custer, but wasn't there a General Custer who got killed by Indians at the Battle of the Little Bighorn?
4: There was, sir.
7: Any relation?
4: No relation.
7: Too bad. Things could have been so different if he was.
9: What?
7: Goodbye, folks. Goodbye.

0: Jeff, doesn't the snow smell wonderful?
1: Snow doesn't smell, Ann.
0: Oh. Oh, it was so sweet of your mother to invite us up here to Lake Placid, wasn't it?
1: Too bad they can't be here to welcome us. They went on the lake excursion and got snowbound. Be back tomorrow.
0: Oh.
1: You'll find your suite quite comfortable, I trust. They're, adjoining, but not connecting.
0: Oh, of course.
1: I was quite exact about that to the clerk.
0: Dear, correct, Jeff.
1: This is our cabin, Ann. Three suites in a unit, I think.
0: Oh, isn't it exciting?
1: Yeah. Let me help you down.
0: Yeah.
1: Yeah. Thank you for the ride, boy. We'll telephone when we want you.
2: Thank you.
1: Now, let's go in and look around, shall we?
0: Jeff. Jeff, look, somebody must have the suite next to mine.
1: Oh, sure. I do.
0: Oh, no, on the other side, I mean. You see, the door's open. Jeff. Someone's coming out on the porch. Jeff.
1: What the devil?
0: It's David. He's ill. He's staggering. He'll fall down the steps.
1: David!
0: David! Hey. Oh, he's collapsed. David!
1: David!
0: David! Oh, careful how you drop him on the bed, Jeff.
1: It's all right, Ann. I got him.
0: Oh, careful of his head. That's where I gave him a concussion once.
1: There. Now, let me get these wet clothes off him.
3: We'll go away the first 2 weeks in December.
1: Huh? What's he talking about?
0: Oh, we were going to come up here the first 2 weeks in December.
1: Delirious.
3: You'll be crazy about it, Anne.
0: Oh, he's been up here all week torturing himself. Here, I'll help you get him undressed.
1: Why, Anne?
0: Well, I'm his wife.
3: Look
0: come
3: out.
0: On.
3: Look out.
0: Oh.
3: Don't fall now.
0: Oh. You see, he thinks we're skiing. Come on now, off with his clothing.
3: Watch out. Watch out for that tree. Never try to pass a tree on both sides at once. Never.
0: Oh, Jeff.
3: I'll never forget you in that little blue dress.
1: What?
0: Oh, that's the dress I wore the first time he took me out. He liked me in it. Is that a rattle?
1: Why, I don't know. I wish I could hear it again. Why, he's just clearing his throat.
0: Oh, he looks awful.
1: Well, he looked better with a shave.
0: I'll shave him. I always shaved him.
1: Ann, let's let David sleep now. Let's go next door to your rooms. I want to talk to you. Yes. You see my position, Anne. I'm not so sure that you're not still in love with David. I want you to take back your promise to marry me and think about it for a few days, see?
0: Jeff, I don't think a person ever existed who was as fine and generous as you are. Now, I better go see how David is.
1: You'll wake him up.
0: No, I'll just look through the window. I'll be back in a minute, Jeff. The beast! The scheming, tricky beast! I'll kill him for this! David Smith.
3: Anne.
0: You beast, you hound of iniquity.
3: Look out now, put down that lamp.
0: Sitting up in bed, smoking cigarettes, sucking on oranges.
3: Look here now,
0: putting
3: Anne.
0: On the big sympathy act, pretending you came up here on a heartbroken bender.
3: Anne, I love you, and you're in love with me, and I won't give you up till the last minute.
0: This is the last minute.
3: Anne, you can't marry that heap of southern fried chicken after what we've been to each other.
0: Jeff and I love each other, and we're going to be married.
3: All right. All right. If that's the way you want it, I won't stand in your way. I've done all I could to win you back, because I wanted you back. But I'm through. Washed up. Go on, marry the guy. I hope you'll be happy.
0: Thank you. We'll be very happy.
3: And may all your children be southern fried chicken.
0: Jeff, I can't help being worried about David. Now he really will take to drinking.
1: Oh, he'll find someone else, Anne.
0: Oh, no. And I'm afraid he'll ruin himself on account of me. Ruin a brilliant future. If I could only disillusion him about me. Make him hate me. Yes, that's it. Jeff, go to your suite, but don't make a sound.
1: Well, what are you going to do, Anne?
0: Now, the walls are paper thin. He could hear everything if I pretended you were still here.
1: Oh, I think I get it, Anne. I'll go.
0: Oh, quietly, though. He mustn't know you're not in here, really.
1: This is a mighty fine thing you're doing, Anne. Good night.
0: Oh, Jeff! Oh, Jeff! Oh, Jeff, I always thought you were such a gentleman! Oh, Oh, my, how strong you are, Jeff. Jeff! Jeff, if you don't behave yourself, I'll have to ask you to leave. Jeff, no!
3: All right, put her down, you great big hunk of hunk.
0: David, you weren't supposed to bust in like this. I despise you.
3: There's just one way to handle you, and that's rough.
0: Oh, I put on that act for your sake, you big... Oh, let me go!
3: You're coming home with me.
0: Help! Jeff, help! He's got me! Help! This is real! Help!
2: David, come to your senses.
0: Hit him, Jeff. Let him have it. Sock him. Murderize the
2: David,
0: bum.
2: David, I forgive you.
0: For heaven's sake.
2: Well, would you respect me more if I knocked him down, Ann?
0: Would I?
2: Of course you wouldn't, Ann.
0: Oh, you big blubber. I'll bet David could lick you with one hand tied behind his back.
2: Ann, you're raising your voice.
3: Be happy she isn't raising a lump on your head. See this sock on my forehead? That's Ann.
0: Why don't you find yourself a girl guide and go camping together, Jeffy boy? Now get out of here before I forget I'm a lady. Get out!
3: The lady says be so kindly as to scram, Jefferson.
2: Yes, gladly. And what a narrow escape I have just had.
0: Jeff, your slip is showing. Now then.
3: Now, what are you up to, my turtle dove?
0: Getting on my ski. I want to get out of this mess.
3: Why don't you spend the night here?
0: Not on your life.
3: Allow me to fasten your skis.
0: No, thank you. It's all done now.
3: All set?
0: All set and fare thee well. One side, please.
3: One moment, please.
0: Who are you pushing? Get your hands off me.
3: A gentle, firm shove.
0: Hey, cut
3: like
0: it out!
3: This.
0: Quit shoving
3: like
0: me!
3: Like this.
0: Hey!
3: May easily upset an inexperienced skier and render him or her quite helpless.
0: Pull me out of this chair. Get me up, do you hear me? What are you going to do? I warn you, I'll kill you in cold blood.
3: Nothing ventured, nothing gained.
0: Sometime when your back's turned, I'll...
3: Shut up.
0: I'll slip a... David, I'll slip a knife between ribs 4 and 5.
3: I said shut up.
0: I'll poison you with...
3: Uh-huh.
0: I'll slit your throat.
3: Uh-huh.
0: I'll strangle you.
3: Uh-huh.

0: Thanks to you, Robert Montgomery, for a grand performance on Hollywood Star Time, and thanks also to Mary Jane Croft, who played the part of Anne. We'll hear from Robert Montgomery again shortly. This radio production came to you direct from Hollywood and was written by Milton Geiger with a musical score composed and conducted by Frank Duvall. The entire production was directed by Jack Johnstone. Mr. and Mrs. Smith was presented by Frigidaire through the cooperation of RKO Pictures, producers of Till the End of Time, starring Dorothy McGuire. Hollywood Star Time is presented each week with the best wishes of your Frigidaire dealer, who invites you to come in and learn about the famous line of Frigidaire home appliances. Electric refrigerators, electric ranges, electric water heaters, home freezers, and a wide variety of refrigerating and air conditioning equipment for homes, farms, stores, offices, and factories. Here again is Robert Montgomery. Say, Bob, it comes to us by native runner that you've just finished a very special job of work out at your studio.
1: Yes, I've been making a picture called The Lady in the Lake, a murder mystery.
0: Well, tell them, Bob, you're not only the star in it, but you direct it, too.
1: Plug. Thank you very much.
0: Not at all, Bob. And while we're on the subject of plugs and mystery thrillers, we're having Brian Donlevy and Vincent Price here next week to appear in Hot Spot, motion picture version of that terrific yarn, I Wake Up Screaming.
1: That'll be worth listening to.
0: All you need's a radio.
1: Right. Good night, Wendell, and good night all.
0: So long, Bob. Don't forget next week on Hollywood Star Time when Brian Donlevy and Vincent Price will star in the gripping melodrama Hot Spot. This is Wendell Niles speaking for Frigidaire, made only by General Motors. 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
1: Ladies and gentlemen, the editor of the Elyria Weekly Gazette, Mr. Will Rogers, Jr.
2: Thank you. You know, once there was a publisher who was kind of a philosopher, too. He said, "Mankind are very odd creatures. One half condemn what they practice, the other half practice what they condemn."
3: Rogers of the Gazette, offering you again tonight, transcribed, another heartwarming story of a country newspaper and its friendly editor, and starring Will Rogers, Jr.

0: I'm Doc Clements, a friend of Will. You know, when you've lived in a small town like Elyria as long as I have, and if you're a doctor like I am, you get to know most of the townspeople even better than they know themselves. You get kind of smug about it sometimes, figure you can guess how they will react to just about any situation. And right then's when you always get a surprise. My friend Will, who runs the Gazette, will bear me out. A lot of times, Will will break his neck trying to stir people up and get action on something, and he can't raise a ripple. And other times, when he's not even aiming to cause a ruckus. Well, you take what happened last week, for instance. It was about 10 o'clock in the morning, and Maggie was in the office sorting the mail and taking care of the phone and one thing and another.
1: Elyria Weekly Gazette? No, he hasn't come in yet, but I'm expecting him any time. Oh, yes, Mrs. Quigley. Is there something I could... Will's fault? How on earth could it be? But I'm sure the editorial couldn't... Yes, of course, I'll tell him, Mrs. Quigley, but... Mrs. Quigley? Hello? Oh, of all the crazy complaints I've ever heard, that one takes the prize.
2: Morning, Maggie.
1: Will, I just had the strangest phone call.
2: Maggie, where's a copy of yesterday's paper?
1: Huh?
2: Oh, here's one.
1: Well, was it something special, Will?
2: The editorial. I don't even remember now what I said in it.
1: Well, it wasn't one of your best.
2: Let's see. Too often the things we ought to do, really want to do, are the very things we put off from day to day until the days grow into years.
1: Will, what's the reason?
2: Do it now. Might be a good motto for all of us.
1: Will?
2: So what is it we keep putting off? Stop and think about it, do it, and do it now. Well, confound it, Maggie, it's just another editorial. No one in town ever took one of them serious before.
1: So that's what she meant.
2: What who meant?
1: Mrs. Quigley, I didn't know what she was talking about.
2: Well, what was she talking about?
1: This editorial. Mr. Quigley read it and thought about it for a while, and then he got up and kicked her nephew right out of the house.
2: After all these years?
1: Yep, told him to go out and get a job. He'd been loafing long enough. And Mrs. Quigley says it's your fault, Will, that editorial yesterday.
2: Well, tell her to get in line. She's not the only one.
1: The only one what?
2: The whole town's riled up, Maggie. They all took this editorial to heart, and they're all doing it now.
1: Doing what?
2: Everything. Everything they've been putting off. Things they ought to have kept on putting off. Do you know where Grandpa Schuyler is right now?
1: Well, home in bed, I suppose. That's where he has been for 5 years.
2: He's in the center of town directing traffic.
1: What?
2: At the corner of First and Main. They're trying to coax him out of the street, but he keeps waving a copy of the Gazette at him. Having the time of his life, he says. Says he's been wanting to do it for years.
1: Well, yes, but...
2: And Ed Hurton sold his lunch stand last night, lock, stock, and barrel. Left town this morning to sign up as a cook on a freighter. Told Mrs. Hurton he'd ride her from Hong Kong in a couple of weeks or so. She cornered me in the bank, and I...
3: Well, morning, Will. Maggie?
1: Morning.
2: Hiya, Doc.
3: Fine editorial of yours yesterday. I want to thank you.
2: I'm glad somebody liked it.
3: Why not? It brought me in $63.50 I thought I'd never see.
1: How come?
3: Well, Ms. Cartwright. She came in and paid me for delivering that first baby of hers. Said she'd been putting it off.
2: Baby? You mean Willie?
3: That's right.
2: Why, he's in the second year of high school.
3: Yeah. Oh, she'd really been putting it off. That's a great motto, Will. Do it now.
2: I don't know. Maybe a better one is, look before you leap.
3: Oh, yeah, I thought of that myself when Ms. Cartwright told me.
2: Told you what?
3: She's going to have another baby.
4: Oh, Mr. Rogers.
2: Afternoon, Mrs. Pickens. Nice day, isn't it?
4: It is indeed, definitely. Fortunate running into you this way, Mr. Rogers. On my way to the newspaper office right this minute.
2: Oh.
4: Remarkable editorial you printed last week, young man. Yes, indeed. Thought-provoking, definitely.
2: So I found out.
4: Sort of thing that makes the body stop and think and act.
2: Well, people acted on it all right, for the first few days at least. I'm hoping it's finally died down.
4: Nonsense! Ought to reprint it every month. Service to the community.
2: Elyria wouldn't survive the winter.
4: Certainly made us take stock of ourselves.
2: Us?
4: Friendly Aid and Helping Hand Club.
2: Oh, yes. How are the ladies, Mrs. Pickens?
4: Militant. Awakened. On the march. Thanks to you.
2: To me?
4: Definitely. No more frivolity. No more aimless puttering. You've made us see the light, Mr. Rogers.
2: I have?
4: Definitely. Wasted our time for years. One giddy project after another. Got nowhere. Should have concentrated on one. carried it through, and now we're going to do it.
2: Well, fine. Anything I can do to help now, of course.
4: You certainly can. You can go with us. 10 tomorrow morning. Using Emily Bott's car. Pick you up at the office.
2: Yes, but go with you where?
4: Out to Cooper's Creek. That's our project, Mr. Beezy.
2: Project? Old man Beezy's a project?
4: Definitely. Lived alone for years with just that horse. Shack he built himself. Frightful conditions, no doubt. Does his own cooking, washing, sewing, cleaning. If any, of course.
2: Yes, but...
4: Man needs help. Our kind of help.
2: The friendly aid and helping...
4: Definitely. Woman's touch. Clean up the place, mend his clothes, make curtains and things, cook some decent food for him.
2: But supposing he doesn't want all this?
4: Nonsense. Make him see the light. Convince him. You convinced us. You know, in a way, it's your project, too. You started the ball rolling. You ought to have credit for it.
2: Well, thanks, Mrs. Pickens. But don't tell Beezy that.
4: 10 o'clock, Mr. Rogers. Sharp.
5: Mighty nice of you folks to drop in. The right smart walk from the road. Muddy this time of year, too.
4: It certainly is, definitely. You through with that scraper, Emily?
1: Oh, just a minute, Miss Pickens. Don't you hurry me now. This is the stickiest mud.
5: No, sir. Not many folks ever come down here. Not ladies, anyway. Doc Clemens stops in for a game of checkers once in a while. And of course, you always stop and set a spell, Will, when you're fishing the creek. You
2: know? Sure do, Beezy. Wouldn't miss it.
4: Well, you'll have plenty of visitors from now on.
5: I don't know as I'd like that too much.
4: Nonsense. Of course you'll like it. At least one or more of our members will be stopping by every day or so from now on.
5: What for?
4: To help you. Get you straightened up on your feet. Make this place fit to live in.
5: What's wrong with it?
4: Good heavens, Mr. Beezy. What a question.
5: It suits me and the wild hussy, all right.
4: You and the what?
5: The wild hussy.
1: Oh, dear me, Miss Pickens. I do think we should have investigated Mr. Beezy's status before we... That is to say, if he has certain domestic arrangements we weren't aware of, perhaps we should...
4: Oh, Emily, you're talking like a fool.
2: Beezy, maybe the ladies would like to meet the hussy.
1: Oh, dear.
5: Sure, we'll... At least she can poke her head in. It might be a little crowded, I reckon, if we all try to get in here at once.
1: What are we going to do, Miss Pickens?
5: Here, sweetheart. Come on. Come on over here. Meet the lady.
2: Hi there, wild hussy.
1: Oh. What? It's a horse.
4: And what did you expect, Emily?
1: Oh, dear. Not a horse.
2: She looks right up to form, Beezy.
5: Well, she could walk out onto the track and win a race tomorrow.
4: That is a racehorse?
5: The greatest little filly that ever answered the bugle, ma'am. Why, the day she took Belmont, she had 3 clear lengths of daylight on the field at the quarter pole and won by 7 lengths going away. Monkey McGuire up with 118 pounds.
4: Very interesting, but hard...
5: Always run with the best of them. The hussy did run with them and run away from them. The Derby, the Preakness, the Gold Cup, the greatest horse I ever trained.
4: Trained?
2: Beezy used to be a racehorse trainer in his younger days, Mrs. Pickens.
4: Indeed.
1: And that creature there actually won races? She looks so dilapidated.
5: Well, she ain't as young as she was, ma'am. That was about 20 years ago. But me and her's retired now and settled down. All we want is to live out our years in peace.
4: Good. That's just what we're going to help you do.
5: Ma'am?
4: We ladies of the Friendly Aid and Helping Hand have chosen you as our project for the coming year.
5: Me?
4: No more wasting our time overlooking needs right around us. We're going into action, Mr. Beezy.
5: Oh, but I get a pension, ma'am. I don't need
4: it's
5: any...
4: It's not charity. Your happiness will be our reward.
5: Oh, I'm happy now.
4: Indeed you're not. But just wait till we get through with you. Oh, and this place. New curtains. Wallpaper. Some decent furniture instead of these boxes.
5: Well, I don't want any of that.
4: You will wait and see. Oh, we're going to do a thorough job on you, Mr. Beezy. Thanks to Mr. Rogers.
5: Mr. Rogers, did Will put you up to this?
4: Certainly. He jogged us out of our rut, made us see the light.
5: Well, what in the tarnation was the idea? Where'd he go?
1: Oh, I think he just stepped outside, Mr. Beezy.
5: Will? Will? Now come back here, you coward.

0: Darkie, I just feel guilty as the dickens.
1: Hmm? What about?
0: Old man Beasy.
1: Oh, yeah. You seen him, Will?
0: Stopped by that shack of his a couple of days ago, and he threw rocks at me.
1: Well, I can't say as I blame him. You see what those women have been doing to him?
0: Not exactly. Saw Emmy Botts on the roof, though, nailing on shingles.
1: That's what I mean. Been a constant stream of them out there all week, wading through the mud with rolls of wallpaper, crocheted doilies, Venetian blind, calf's foot jelly. Beasy's fit to be tied.
0: That's what I mean. Doggone it, Doc. All the rest of the trouble from that editorial died down in a couple of days. Why'd it have to happen to Beasy?
1: Oh, it'll simmer down, Will. They'll leave him in underprivileged peace before long.
0: You don't know Mrs. Pickens. She's like a bulldog with a bone in her teeth.

0: out there and found her handmade quilt draped over that horse. He'll wear her down. You wait and see. Do it now. So help me, Doc, if I ever hear anybody use that expression again, I don't know what... Oh, hello, Maggie.
1: Will, you know what's happened?
0: Locally, recently, in general, or what?
1: What?
0: What's happened, Maggie?
1: Oh, I just came from Judge Hartner's office, Will. Mrs. Pickens has filed an order to condemn that shack of Mr. Beezy's and evict the occupant.
0: What?
1: The Helping Hand Club is going to have Mr. Beezy sell his horse and move into the Bida Wee home at their expense. They say he'll be more comfortable there.
0: Comfortable? Why, he'll be out of his mind in 2 weeks. Doc, it ain't simmering down. And doggone it, the whole thing's my fault.

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To plan for servicemen overseas, you have to think far ahead. Even now, it's late to send packages to overseas stations, except by airmail parcel post. To make sure the Yuletide of your service friends and relatives is a happy one, send lots of letters, sent often. Send good news about home to the men you know. And now we continue with the second act of tonight's show.

0: More tea, Mr. Rogers?
1: No. Oh, no, thank you, Mrs. Pickens. That was fine. Best tea I ever tasted.
0: It's the nasturtium leaf that does it.
1: Huh?
0: The ginger helps, too, of course.
1: Oh?
0: Definitely.
1: In tea?
0: Indeed. An old recipe handed down in the family. My grandmother brought it with her when she crossed the Alleghenies in a covered wagon. That was a long time ago, Mr. Rogers.
1: Yeah, I guess it was. Well, now, about this order of condemnation and eviction, Mrs. Pickens.
0: Fine,
1: I wanted to...
0: people, my grandparents. Warm-hearted, upright, and rugged. Yes? Yes, that's the word. Definitely.
1: Definitely?
0: No, rugged. Remember a saying of my grandfather's, if a man doesn't keep pace with his companions, maybe it's because he hears a different drummer, so let him step to the music he hears. He was quoting somebody, I imagine.
1: Yes, a fellow named Thoreau. I read him a lot myself.
0: Indeed.
1: Now about Mr. Beesy for a minute,
0: ma'am. All settled, Mr. Rogers. We're going to help that man in spite of himself. In fact, we've already taken steps.
1: Well, now that's what I'm here about.
0: I made a suggestion, and the ladies took a vote unanimous. Get that man out of that hovel, we decided.
1: Yes, but...
0: Put him in a decent, clean place. Civilized surroundings. Get rid of that hussy, that creature, that horse. But... Make a new man out of him.
1: But maybe Beesy doesn't want to be a new man.
0: Nonsense. Doesn't know what's good for him. Objects to everything we've been doing. He'll feel different once he gets away from that shack and that horse and lives with people for a change. Oh, he'll see the light. Definitely.
1: Mrs. Pickens... I think you ought to reconsider this.
0: Nonsense. Soundest project we ever tackled. The Friendly Aid and Helping Hand Club's behind this to a man.
1: To a man?
0: Well, to a woman. Figure of speech. Our motto for this month, remember Mr. Beesy and do it now. Oh, you woke us up all right, Mr. Rogers. Definitely.
1: Yes, I'm afraid I did.
0: How's that?
1: Next week's editorial in the Gazette is going to be entitled, It's Better to Let Sleeping Dogs Lie.
0: Dogs?
1: A figure of speech, Mrs. Pickens. It ties in with our new motto, though.
0: Motto, Mr. Rogers?
1: Yeah. Remember Beesy and take it easy. Definitely.
2: I don't know just what to tell you, Will. Mrs. Pickens had a lawyer make this order on. It seems to be a legitimate complaint. I don't know what the court can do, but carry it out.
1: Couldn't you sort of pigeonhole it, Judge Hartner? Just sort of put it off and maybe forget about it?
2: You ever had any dealings with the ladies of the Friendly Aid and Helping Hand Club, Will? Yeah, just no way around it, Will. That shack of old man Beezy's is substandard, and the township...

0: maintenances on occupancy are pretty specific. We'd have had to condemn it years ago if anybody had complained.
1: And so the Helping Hand Club is going to help Beezy right out of his home. There ought to be a law.
0: Well, there is. That's trouble. Ah, maybe it's all for the best when you come right down to it. Beezy would be a lot more comfortable out at the Bide-a-Wee home.
1: How would you like living in a place called Bide-a-Wee home?
0: Well, you'll get 3 good meals a day. Warm room, his time will be his own. Go and come as he pleases. Oh, maybe you're being overly sentimental about this, Will.
1: Maybe so. But I'm thinking about a man who's always been free and his own boss. Then along comes this club, all fired up by that short-sighted editorial of mine, and they take over his whole life. They're going to help him. Help him? He didn't ask for any help. He didn't need any help.
0: Well, at least they mean well. And as long as these papers have been filed and signed by a citizen of the township, the court has to carry out the order.
1: Supposing they were withdrawn.
0: You know Mrs. Pickens better than that.
1: Yeah, I'm afraid I do.
0: Oh, forget it, Will. It's not your fault. Editorial, no editorial.
1: Try telling Beezy that. Well, if you can't do anything, you can't. That's that.
0: It'll work out all right, Will. Beezy will get used to the change in time.
1: He's an old man, Judge Hartner. He hasn't got that much time.

0: Hi, girl. How's the old hussy this morning?
1: Well?
0: Morning, BZ. Do you mind if I come in?
1: What for?
0: Well, I was figuring we might have a talk.
1: All right. Come on in.
0: Thanks.
1: You'll notice there's been a few changes made. They tell me that wallpaper design here is called Thousand and One Nights. It's the latest thing, Mrs. Pickens says.
0: Yeah. Well, now,
1: don't scratch no matches on it. Shows up something terrible. I tried it. And that there bedspread is a genuine Pusley up there. Plays, plow, something. I don't know. The wild hussy stuck her head in the window and seen it and wouldn't touch a rope for 2 days.
0: Beasy,
1: Now, what do you brought? Everybody brings me something. You take this here doohickey. Deacon Pettifrat's wife brought this. The triple-plated chromium guaranteed automatic electric coffee percolator, AC or DC. Only trouble, I ain't got no AC or DC. It'd probably work fine, though, if it did. Can't expect that friendly aide and Snoop and nosy club to think of everything.
0: Do you mind if I sit down, BC?
1: Sure, go right ahead. No.
0: Oh,
1: Will,
0: sorry.
1: Not that one. That ain't a chair. It's an heirloom, named after some French duke or somebody. It ain't to sit on. It's a showpiece, Mrs. Botts says. Here, sit over here on this here apple box, and you can see it fine.
0: Thanks.
1: Yes, sir, quite a few changes been made, for which I ain't thanked you proper yet, I guess.
0: Now, wait a minute, BC. I didn't plan on anything like this. You saw that editorial. Doc brought you a copy of the paper.
1: Yeah, I saw it.
0: All right, then. How could I guess anybody would take a thing like that serious?
1: You couldn't. Just relax, Will. I got over blaming you for it. I have to take it out on somebody, though. I guess it's going to blow over anyway. I ain't had a visitor since day before yesterday.
0: Well, now, that's the reason I came out, Beasy. There hasn't been anyone here because they made other plans now.
1: Good. Let them take over somebody else for a while.
0: No, it's not anyone else. It's still you. They got a court order to condemn this place and evict you.
1: The what?
0: They're making arrangements for you to move out to the Bidawee home. Well, they'll foot the bill, of course.
1: They can do that? They can have me thrown out of here?
0: I'm afraid so. Technically, this house doesn't meet the township standards on dwellings. And, of course, it's built on public land.
1: I heard about that Bidawee place. Bells ring to get you up and to go to bed, and bells ring for your meals, and bells. Man couldn't call his soul his own. The stable's probably a mile from the... Will. There ain't no stable out there. I seen the place. What about the wild hussy?
0: I guess they figure on you selling her, B.E.
1: Selling her? By the great black carcass that bagged over my dead body, I'll sell her!
0: Well, I guess you were right, B.E. My chair wasn't built very strong.
1: Sell her? What do they know about anything? 20 years me and the hussy's been together, even before that. When she came to the stable as a yearling and I trained her and... brought her up to the races. She's the only living thing I got now, Will, that I love and loves me. And they say sell her?
0: I know, Beasy, but...
1: She never won no big stakes race, Will. I just made that up. She run in one, though. One of the biggest ones. And she might have won it, too. She was ready. And she had the heart and the spirit. But during the race, she broke a bone in her foot. Coffin bone, they call it. Just a little tiny crack, but it was enough. Monkey McGuire was the jockey, and when he saw what had happened, he tried to ease her up. But you know something? She wouldn't stop. She kept running, trying to win. Running lame with that bone killing her, but still fighting. She came in last, 10 lengths behind the field, just tearing her heart out, but still trying to win. And the crowd laughed. She'd run her heart out with a broken bone grating in her foot, and the crowd laughed at her.
0: They didn't know.
1: I bought her after the race. She wasn't no more. You've been together ever since. But now, well, I guess we'll be moving on in a couple of days. We'll find some place where they'll leave a man in peace.
0: Beasy.
1: Now, forget it, Will. I know how you feel. Same way I felt when the crowd laughed at the hussy.
0: That's it, Beasy. That's it exactly. Maggie, you should have gone on home. It's late.
2: Oh, I had some classifieds to write up. I thought I might as well keep the office open till you got back.
0: Why?
2: Why?
0: Why keep it open at all? To stir up more trouble for somebody?
2: Reel down, huh?
0: Yeah, I guess. There must be something better than running a newspaper.
2: You wouldn't get out of it for a half interest in Fort Knox.
0: I would this evening.
2: Judge Hartner wouldn't change his mind, huh?
0: Can't. Not as long as that complaint stands.
2: What Mrs. Pickens say?
0: That I'm being a ridiculous sentimentalist, and that they're only doing it for the man's own good.
2: Definitely?
0: Definitely. Maggie, how do you argue about human things with a woman that doesn't even seem to be human?
2: I don't know, Will. I never knew a human who wasn't human.
0: Well, maybe she is, but she keeps it well hidden. I'm beat, Maggie. I can't think of anything else to do.
3: Well, how long do I stand here?
0: Come in, Mrs. Pickens. This is quite a surprise. You know Miss Button, of course.
4: Hello.
3: Mr. Rogers, I've been a fool.
0: Oh, no.
3: A meddling, short-sighted, interfering busybody. And a fool.
0: Well...
3: Definitely. Here. Want to look at this tintype?
0: Well, what is it? Dugout? Cellar?
3: A sod hut. My grandparents lived in it for 8 years. Quite happy. Contented, as far as I know. Would you call a place like that substandard, Mr. Rogers?
0: Definitely.
3: Quite so. Started thinking after you left. Got that out of the attic. Got something else, too. My grandfather's journal. A lot of things in it by that fella. What's his name?
0: Thoreau.
3: Exactly. Here's one. Says, any man more right than his neighbors constitutes a majority of one. Something to think about there. My grandfather was that kind of man. Got an idea, Mr. Beasy is, too.
0: He is.
3: Man like that has to live his own way. Can't stand interference. Won't be pushed. My grandfather was like that. I got an idea Mr. Beasy is, too.
0: He is.
3: Still think he'd be better off, mind you. Oh, besides the point, though. He doesn't think so. He is life, of course. Has certain rights. Majority of one. Like that fella says.
0: Thoreau.
3: Exactly.
0: Mrs. Pickens, are you trying to say that you're going to withdraw that complaint and let Beasy go on living out there?
3: Well, what else, Mr. Rogers? Didn't come over here for idle chit-chat. It's late. Should have been dead an hour ago.
0: Now, wait.
3: Wait, nothing. I feel like a fool. Am a fool, in fact. You may get over it, though. In time. Good night, all.
0: Well, what do you know about that?
2: Who's not human, Will?
0: Everybody's human, Maggie. It's a great world, and putting out a newspaper is the greatest job in the world. Say, what do you say we check over that front page before we lock up?
2: Oh, not tonight, Will. We can do it in the morning.
0: Oh, it won't take long. Why put it off? Come on, Maggie, let's do it.
2: Do it now, Will?
0: No, first thing in the morning. Let's get out of here.

You have just heard Rogers of the Gazette, starring Mr. Will Rogers, Jr., with Georgia Ellis as Maggie Button. Tonight's story was written by Les Crutchfield and produced and transcribed by Norman McDonald. Featured in the cast were Parley Bear, Lois Corbett, John Daner, Howard McNear, and Helen Klebe. The special music was composed by Renee Garagank and conducted by Wilbur Hatch. CBS.

0: Author's Playhouse.
1: Indeed, Mr. Fane, you might have waited until I bade you enter.
2: The fact is, hearing voices, I have less compunction in breaking in on you than I would otherwise have had.
1: Is it not probable, sir, that I've chattered to myself while I'm calculating my figures?
2: And laughed?
1: And laughed.
2: You're evading the point, Mrs. Jesmond. Is there anyone concealed in here?
3: Well, was someone concealed there, or did pretty Mrs. Jesmond chatter and laugh to herself while she calculated her figures? The answer to these questions, and there is an answer, is not for us to tell. Instead, we go back in time to the graceful and charming England of George III. Imagine, if you will, a country inn located in the county of Cumberland in the last part of the 18th century. As Author's Playhouse presents the late Sir Arthur Wing Pinero's strange tale of The Widow of Wasdale Head.

0: Two bulls.
1: Yeah.
0: More wine.
2: Why, Sir George?
0: Ned, my dear sir, you don't drink. Come, drink up.
3: Oh, I'm sorry, Jack. Welcome to Wasdell Head.
0: Thank you, Ned. Your health. Wild night, Tubal.
2: Aye. It is like to be worse at a fore morn. There'll be sleets loused and fleeting this night, depend on it. Heaven send the chimney stacks to hoard out.
0: Amen to that.
3: What's that? The sign of a house. It hangs on a post outside the inn. Creaks like that in the wind for hours.
0: Good. Ghostly sound.
2: Be there anything else I could do for you, Sir John?
0: No, Tubal, thank you, no.
2: Very well, sir.
0: At last. But that he would never leave. And now, my dear Ned, let me inform you why I have intruded on you in this manner.
3: It's no intrusion, Jack. To be candid, I've already guessed the object of your visit.
0: Indeed. Well, then, that being the case...
3: Oh, confound you, Jack. You don't suppose I attribute your sudden and unlooked-for appearance to mere inclination for gossip over a bottle? You, of all men, would never quit town at this time of year without an urgent reason.
0: Since you phrase it that way...
3: You were sent here by my family.
0: They're vastly concerned at your absence.
3: In the name of patience, why? Their letters plagued me to death, Jack.
0: Still, your visit here with Sir Roger Boltwood ended 2 months ago.
3: True, it did. But I became smitten with the beauty of the district. It's a lovely locality, in spite of flood and tempest.
0: Oh, I keep forgetting you were a poet.
3: Oh, bosh, don't roast me for my follies.
0: My dear boy, if our follies ceased with the scribbling of verses, we should be warranted in esteeming ourselves wise. So it is solely the beauty of the district that detains you, eh, Ned?
3: Well, yes.
0: And when I, too, have explored this enchanting neighborhood, shall we travel home together, Ned?
3: No, Jack. I can't leave here until...
4: Secure the doors of the buttery, Tubal. It's they that are banging.
2: I'm...
0: As I live, what a beautiful woman.
4: I'm sorry I was not by to receive you today, Sir John. Late as it was, I was at my farm in Burnfoot, where I was tending some sick beasts. I hear you've rid from Alverston today, which is a weary road.
0: Oh, yes, I...
3: this is my friend, Sir John Hunslet, Mrs. Desmond.
4: I know. I saw Sir John once when I was a child, driving his curricle in Hyde Park. He did make such a fine show.
0: Oh, madam, I'm vastly honored.
4: I'm sure your friend is happy to see you here, Sir John. Wasdell Head is but a stern and solitary spot at all times, and March our dreariest month.
0: suffer me to say, madam, that... meeting you has increased my happiness in no inconsiderable degree.
4: I fear Sir John does not know who or what I am. Please enlighten him, Mr. Fane.
3: Mrs. Jesmond is mistress of this inn, Jack, and the widow of Mr. Henry Jesmond of Egremont.
0: Oh, widow, ma'am? Oh, I'm sorry.
4: 2 years a widow, and a humble taverner and farmer, and at your service. I've brought you both a bowl of punch. 'Tis of my own mixing, Sir John, and I beg your indulgence for the widow's offering.
0: Ned, ma'am, I swear you shall join us. Ned, a third glass.
4: Oh, mercy, Sir John.
0: I insist on my knees.
4: Why, Sir John.
0: For you, ma'am.
4: Oh, thank you.
0: And you, Ned?
3: Thank you.
0: There. Come now, bumpers.
5: Ah, that's not fair, Mrs. Jesmond. Bumpers. Ah, there now.
0: Ah, upon my soul, 'tis delicious. Permit me to compliment you on your skill, ma'am.
4: Oh, the credit is none of mine, Sir John. 'Twas my dear Harry that taught me.
0: Your late husband. A toast. I call a toast, then. Ned, Mrs. Jesmond, I give you...
4: The king.
0: Yes, certainly, ma'am. certainly. His most gracious majesty, King George.
3: The king.
0: God bless him. Another.
4: Nay, spare me.
0: Ned, to the Lady of Wasdell.
3: The Lady of Wasdell.
4: Oh, the widow thanks you, gentlemen, for your amiability, and with a full heart. And now, if you'll excuse me, I'll go to your bedchambers and see that your beds are properly prepared.
0: Allow me to light you, ma'am.
4: Oh, it is not necessary, Sir John. A lantern hangs in the corridor.
0: As I live, an adorable creature. By Jove, Ned.
3: Yes, Jack?
0: You were right. Wasdell is the most beautiful district in the kingdom.

0: isn't it? She's charming, a divinity, prodigious. How the devil did you...
1: Oh, it's a simple story, Jack. Betty, Mrs. Desmond, eloped with Henry Desmond, who established this tavern with what remained of his squandered inheritance.
0: Since she has been 2 years a widow, he must have carried her to church in a go-cart.
1: Well, they were only married a month. Riding home from a hunt, he was thrown and mortally hurt. He breathed just long enough to shoot his poor mare, who had broken her leg, and then he laid his head upon her warm ribs and stirred no more.
0: Leaving this delicately bred young lady to brute punch and till the soil for her subsistence.
1: And that's the wonder of it. Her aptitude is amazing. Not a farmer in Cumberland can match her knowledge of crops and cattle. I've seen the oldest and wisest of them approach her hat in hand to ask her counsel in a difficulty. And her reply is always the same.
0: The same?
1: Come back to me, she will say, as soon as you please after Friday. And you shall have my advice.
0: Friday?
1: Yes. Every Friday night she sits here in this room, when the household is abed and makes up her books.
0: Well, the wind sings. It hath a voice in it positively. Her parlor, eh?
1: Yes. Every Friday night at the stroke of 10, I leave her here preparing for her work. And today...
0: I've thought of that. Today's Friday.
1: And it's close on 10 now.
0: I, for one, am mightily relieved, Ned. Just as I suspected. Entangled in a petticoat. Have you declared yourself yet?
1: No.
0: Why, man, what ails you?
1: There's a mystery in this house.
0: A mystery, eh?
1: Yes, and I lack the courage to unravel it.
0: Explain that.
1: I leave Betty here alone every Friday night. But heaven forgive me for doubting her. I fear she doesn't remain alone.
0: The devil, you say?
1: Unless she's capable of talking to herself. Her vigil is no solitary one.
0: Talking to herself? Who would have thought it of her? The jades, they're all of a pattern. Talking to herself. Gosh.
1: During my second week here, I had retired when suddenly I remembered that I had left a letter in here on the desk. I came to fetch it and was standing by the door, wavering whether I should rap.
0: Yes.
1: Then I heard the low muttering of a voice or voices. I could swear a man was talking.
0: Every Friday night, Ned?
1: Yes, and sometimes I've heard a soft wailful note, as if from an instrument.
0: A signal.
1: Steph, the thought just came to me. Look, an instrument such as this would produce the sound I heard. Hear this.
0: A hunting horn.
1: But it's dull for want of use.
0: Tis you that are dull. Look if it's bright at the mouth.
1: Yes. The metal here shines like a guinea.
0: Only 5-4. That is not the only mouth pressed by those lips of hers. It is plain, Ned, that the wee widow's weekly vigil is but a ruse for entertaining her amaret at her ease, the trull.
1: But, Jack, I...
0: Away with your scruples. We leave the pretty witch to her pretense. Then you shall return and walk boldly in.
1: By what right, Jack?
0: You imagine she isn't aware that you are honestly in love with her? There's reason sufficient for you. I leave my pistols here under my cloak, should you chance to need them.
1: Oh, Jack, it's impossible that she should be frail. She has the look and bearing of an angel. Her eyes, Jack, her eyes...
0: They are brilliant.
1: They resemble the blue of a summer morning ere the mist is dispelled. Her voice...
0: Musical, I admit.
1: Her voice is the quality of the harp in it when its strings are half muffled. Mark me, Jack, if I find her no better than she should be, I'll never trust woman again.
0: Oh, Ned.
1: Never, never.
0: Ned, I protest. You recall Mr. Garrick to me as the blackamoor in Shakespeare's play.
1: Jack, I mean what I say.
0: When that great little man, Mr. Garrick, quits the stage, you shall fill his place, my dear Ned. I vow you shall.

0: Quiet, Ned. Here she comes.
1: Make sure the shutters are tight, Tubal.
2: Aye, mistress.
3: It is way past 10 o'clock. You've told Sir John, Mr. Fane?
0: He has indeed. And to say the truth, I shall not be sorry to find myself in a soft bed and between a pair of sweet-smelling sheets at an earlier hour than is customable with me.
3: Oh, you must dream you're in London, Sir John, card-playing with some choice cronies.
0: Nay, my dream shall be of a far more interesting sort, I promise you.
3: Good night, Sir John. Good night, Mr. Fane.
4: Good night.
0: Come along, Ned. Good night, ma'am.
5: Be there aught else I can do for thee?
3: No, thank you, Tubal. Are the maids in their beds?
5: Aye, and dead asleep, I reckon, the hussies. Good night, mistress.
3: Good night, Tubal. Ah, at last, everyone in bed. Thought they'd never retire. And now, dear hell, come to me. There go the slates of the old lean-to in the stable yard. It is a terrible night. I wonder if he'll come.
6: Now, had I ever failed to come when you called me back from the grave by blowing the horn?
3: It is a terrible night for you to be abroad, Hal. I'd almost hoped you wouldn't obey my call.
6: There you go again, Lassie. Oh, how oft have I told you all weather's one to a goose. Now then, sit thee down and let's go to work. And harkee, if these winds continue to blow, thou'dst best clear the ewe flock off the fells into the lowlands. You hear?
3: I hear, my dear Hal.
6: Is there aught else amiss here or at the farm?
3: Four of the shorthorn bullocks at Burnswood are lame from Kybe. What am I to do for them?
6: Kybe? What? Why, I gave thee a remedy for Kybe a year since.
3: I know you did, Hal, but I failed to note it.
6: Oh, I'm sorely afeard you've no head, Betty. Thou'rt but a heedless, gay-hearted wench. What are you and the lads been doing for it?
3: Rubbing tallow fat betwixt the claws of the poor brutes.
6: Tallow fat?
3: Yes.
6: Zounds, I wonder you ain't rubbed in some of the sweet pomade thou'd sent thee from London for thy ringlets.
3: Oh, Harry.
6: Odds, Bob, she may well grin. Twould vastly tickle me were I alive. Come now, dip thee pen in the ink. Kybe.
3: Kybe.
6: Anoint with blue vitriol and hog's lard.
3: Blue vitriol?
6: Williams at St. Bridget's will sell me blue vitriol. Mix the stuff half and half, and within a fortnight the beast will be sound-footed.
3: Oh, thank you, dear Harry.
6: Now, what's the next item, Ben?
3: The next... Hal?
6: Eh?
3: Sit in thy armchair yonder while I talk to thee, wilt thou?
6: Certainly I will, child, if it afford thee any gratification. 'Tis all the same to a ghost, whether he be sitting or lying or standing. There now. Do you fancy this posture?
3: Oh, I remember thee in it constantly. Oh, that I might fill thy pipe and light it for thee at the candle, and slip the scarlet end of it into thy poor mouth as I used to do.
6: Nay, nay, Betty, that's talking sheer nonsense. Come. Come, there's no good whimpering. Get on with thy work.
3: Oh, help. Help.
6: Why, Bet, what's wrong with thee now?
3: I'm an impostor. I despise myself for fobbing off these dalesmen with belief that 'tis I who helps them in their difficulties.
6: Why, 'tis you that do it,
3: Harry.
6: I say 'tis so, and were I alive, I should be consumedly proud of you, Beth.
3: If only I could reveal that you visit me in this manner.
6: Scare the folks for miles around. The inn and farms would be shunned, and thou'd be reduced to beggary.
3: I suppose so, Hal.
6: It is lucky I had a bent for farming as well as for dicing and cockfighting. But a husband and wife are one, and so I take it, or a widow and her husband's ghost, till she falls in love with another chap. There's logic for it. Egad, but that reminds me, Bet.
3: Oh, of what, dear Harry?
6: Speaking of falling in love, the young gentleman that quartered himself under this roof 2 months ago is still here.
3: Mr. Edward Vane?
6: Aye, that's him. A handsome black young man in his own hair. I wager he finds no lack of diversion at Wasdale, or he'd not linger as he does. He's sweet on the lass, sweet to a certainty.
3: Hell, how can you?
6: Aye, and thou'lt be losing thy heart to him, if thou'rt not careful.
3: Harry.
6: And then I shall hear the blast of the horn no more on Friday nights, in spite of all thy tears and protestations. And thou'lt cast me aside and out of thy thoughts like a worn parasol.
3: Hell! As if I could ever be inconstant to thee, my first and last love. Shame on you, poor grisly thing that thou art, for thinking it of me.
6: Dang it, there you go again, Betty. Grisly. Oh, but just the same, when last I spied you both, he had a paper in his hand, and he seemed to be reading or reciting to me.
3: Ah, yes. He had the taste for writing poetry, and was reading one of his own compositions. That is the real reason he lingers at Wasdale, Harry. He declares the grandeur of the district elevates his mind.
6: What's his poetry like, lass? I warrant it's all love and dove and that sort of muck.
3: Oh, nay, it is somewhat better than muck.
6: Eh? The piece he was reading, the, how was that styled?
3: To Aminta, a lady dwelling in the country.
6: Ah, a lady dwelling in the country. 'Tis thee, of course.
3: Hell, there are hundreds of ladies that dwell in the country.
6: And he'd bear thee off to London, would he, to the haunts of men? Why, the...
3: Harry! I've a question to ask thee concerning the crooked field below Buck Barrow. Harry! Oh, hell, who could that be? What we... Who's there?
2: Tis I. Forgive me, madam.
3: Indeed, Mr. Fane, you might have waited till I bade you enter.
2: The fact is, hearing voices, I had less compunction in breaking in on you than I should otherwise have had.
3: Voices?
2: Yes. The sounds of laughing and talking.
3: I see. Is it not probable, sir, that I chatter to myself while I'm calculating my figures?
2: And laugh.
3: And laugh.
2: You're evading the point, Mrs. Desmond. Is there anyone concealed in here?
3: Concealed?
2: Nay, then he must have left the room as I entered it.
3: Mr. Fane, do you realize...
2: I swear I heard more than one voice, and that a man's. By heaven, you are deceiving me.
3: Deceiving you? Oh, what am I to you, or you to me, that I should deceive you, or enlighten you, on any matter that does not concern your abode at my inn, so that your bed is clean, your food wholesome, and my charges fair, and you acquit them promptly? What obligations, pray, are we under to each other?
2: I love you.
3: Love me, sir?
2: Yes. I've loved you from the first moment I saw you, when, on the day I came to this inn and checked my bridle at the porch, you stood with your hands resting on my horse's shoulder and your eyes drooped before mine. I've loved you from that moment.
3: Love me? Well, I've often been struck with the idea that you were exceedingly well disposed toward me, but...
2: Well disposed?
3: But until now, you've never spoken a word of love to me. You are full of courage tonight, at any rate.
2: I must admit to a display of jealousy. Mrs. Desmond, Betty, I set out for London tomorrow, carrying with me recollections that will remain with me until death. Recollections of the hours we've spent together in this room. Hours of bliss before I mistrusted thee. Hours of anguish when I endured the torments of the damned. I ask you only to remember that I would have crowned you with my honor and esteem, adored you and defended you and given you my heart to lean upon. But after tonight, after hearing those voices...
3: Edward, it is true, then, that you love me. Oh, my dear, I have been false and unworthy as you accused me. But 'tis my secret visitor that I'm false to, and not to thee, my dearest Ned.
2: No. What can I do?
3: Don't put me from thee for this once. I have known of thy love for me from the beginning. And, oh, heaven, pardon me, my dear. I have loved that thou shouldst love me.
2: Betty, my love, my dearest.
3: I love you, Ned. And as you ride away tomorrow, glance up at my window before you leave.
2: That I shall not do. Now, where is this visitor?
3: Edward! Pistols! Why?
2: They are Sir John's. He left them here lest I should encounter the wretch that hath obtained such pernicious influence over thee.
3: Oh, Edward, listen to
2: me. Where is he hid?
3: No bullet can harm him. 'Twould but whistle through him and strike the wall.
2: Are you out of your senses?
3: Am I? Thou shalt see. Unhook that horn from the wall and bring it to me.
2: The signal?
3: Yes, the signal. Here, let me have it, Ned. watch closely, Ned.
4: Merciful powers.
3: Drop the pistols. They will do no good.
4: A ghost. A ghost.
3: Yes, Ned. 'Tis my husband's spirit. My grief called it to me in the young days of my bereavement, and it has visited me every week since and guided me in the conduct of my land and property. And 'tis my resolve to remain constant to this shadow as though 'twere flesh and blood and bone. You, my dear Ned, have been pleased to take an interest in me, oh, not without excessive jealousy. And you will be glad when you quit Wasdale Head tomorrow to reflect that the poor widow that hath done her best for your comfort and entertainment is not entirely alone. Good night, Mr. Fane.
2: Mrs. Desmond, I...
3: Good night.
2: Good night.
3: Hal, I hope thou'rt not angry. 'Twas Mr. Fane that interrupted us, but he may be trusted. Thank heaven he leaves tomorrow. Now, let me see. What was it I was about to ask thee? Yes, the crooked field by Buck... Why, how dim you are, Harry.
6: Dim? Egad, but I should think so. Thou knowest that I owe this ghostly existence of mine only to thy love for me. I marvel after witnessing what hath passed betwixt you and Mr. Fane that thou canst discern me at all.
3: Witnessing?
6: Aye. Did he imagine I was out of eye and earshot?
3: But you disappeared when he burst in.
6: I faded out, Betty, but I've been with thee the whole while.
3: Oh, hell.
6: Nay, lass, no tears. I should be making the fuss, and but George, I would too, but that thou hast diminished me to such a degree that I am...
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0: The mighty pen has given us stories both whimsical and tender, tragic and happy, has let us enjoy a deeper insight into life and lives. And it is through another of these happenings which the pen has captured that Nelson Olmsted brings to us a new conception of courage and fear tonight. Here is another of the world's greatest short stories, and Nelson Olmsted.
1: An average man's average fear and his own brand of simple courage has been captured in the simple narrative, The Little Wife, by that master of the short story, William March.

0: Joe Hinckley selected a seat in the shady side of the train and carefully stowed away his traveling bag in his heavy black catalog case. He looked at his watch. 2:28. The train was 5 minutes late in getting out. If he'd known that 2:23 was going to be late, he might have had time to pack his sample trunk and get to the station. But he couldn't have anticipated that, of course. Joe noticed that one end of his catalog case protruded slightly. With his foot, he shoved it farther under the seat. It was a battered black case made strongly to withstand constant traveling and reinforced at its corners with heavy copper cleats. One of the handles had been broken and mended with newer leather. On the front of that case, there had once been stamped in gilt the firm name of Boykin & Rosen, Wholesale Hardware, Chattanooga, Tennessee. The time had long since worn away the gold lettering. That telegram had upset Joe. It had come so suddenly, so unexpectedly. He felt vaguely that somebody was playing a joke on him. He felt confused and helpless. It was difficult to believe that Bessie was so desperately sick. He sat for a time staring at his fingernails. It was very hot in that coach. The small electric fan at the end of the car droned and wheezed sleepily, but succeeded only in stirring up the hot air. Joe took from his pocket the telegram that he'd received from his mother-in-law and read it again. It said, J.G. Hinckley, American Hotel, Montgomery, Alabama. Come home at once. Doctor says Bessie not expected to live through day. We'll wire again if necessary. It was a boy, signed Mother. Joe's hands clenched suddenly and then relaxed. It all happened so suddenly, he couldn't quite get through his head, even yet. He'd taken the buyer to lunch that day, and they'd laughed and talked and told each other stories. And then at 2:00, he'd gone back to the hotel to freshen up, and the clerk had reached in his box and taken out the key to his room and the telegram. The telegram had been waiting for him for 2 hours, the clerk said. Joe read it through twice, and then looked at the address to make sure the message was really for him. He hadn't understood. Bessie was getting along so nicely. She'd had no trouble at all, and the baby wasn't expected for a month. He had arranged his itinerary so that he would be with her when the baby was born. They'd gone all over that and arranged everything. Joe leaned his head against the red plush of the seat. He felt numb and tired. When he'd married Bessie, her mother had come to live with him as a matter of course. He was rather glad of that arrangement. He was really fond of the old lady in an impersonal sort of way, and then, too, it was pleasant for Bessie to have someone with her while he was on the road. His work made it impossible for him to get home oftener than every other weekend. And many times it was difficult for him to get home that often. But he always managed to make it. He couldn't disappoint Bessie no matter what happened. And their year of married life had been the happiest that he'd ever known. And Bessie had been happy, too. Suddenly he had a clear picture of her lying on their bed, her face white with suffering, and a quick pain gripped his heart. To reassure himself, he whispered, "Those doctors don't know everything. She'll be all right. Mrs. Tompkins was just excited and frightened. Everything's going to be all right." Just then, the Negro porter brought him a telegram. Joe's throat felt tight, and he noticed that his hands were shaking. He placed the unopened telegram on the seat beside him and stared at it for a long time. At last, he reread the first telegram very slowly. "It must be for Mrs. Tompkins, all right. She said she'd wire if... It might not be from Mrs. Tompkins at all. It might be from somebody else. It might be from Boykin and Rosen about that cancellation in Meridian. That's who it's from. It's from the house. It's not from Mrs. Tompkins at all." And he arose from his seat feeling weak and slightly nauseated, the unopened telegram in his hands. And he passed through several coaches until he reached the end of the train and went out in the rear vestibule. The rails clicked rhythmically and the wilted countryside flew past. "There's no need of going so fast. We've got all the time in the world." He felt sick. He kept turning the telegram over in his hand, thinking, "I've got to open it now. I've got to open it and read it. It's not true. I don't believe it. It's from the house about the cancellation in Meridian. It isn't from Mrs. Tompkins at all." And he tore the unopened telegram into tiny bits and threw the pieces from the end of the train. A wind fluttered and shimmered the yellow fragments before they settled down lightly on the hard, hot roadbed. Immediately, he felt better. He drew back his shoulders and sucked in lungfuls of country air. "Everything's all right," he said. "I'm going home to see the little wife, and everything's all right." And he laughed happily. He felt like a man who had just escaped some terrible calamity. When he could no longer see the scraps of paper in the track, he went back to his seat, humming a tune. He felt very gay and immensely relieved. Joe reached his seat just as the conductor came through the train. He nodded pleasantly as he gave up his ticket. "Don't let anybody talk you out of a free ride." "No, not a chance of that, Cap," said the conductor. Joe laughed with ringing heartiness, and the conductor looked at him in surprise. And then he laughed a little himself. "You sure are in a good humor, considering how hot it is." "And why shouldn't I be in a good humor? I'm going home to see the little wife. It's a boy." "Well, sir, that's fine. That's simply fine." And the conductor put his papers and tickets in the seat and shook Joe's hand. Joe blushed and laughed again. And as the conductor moved off, he nudged Joe's ribs and said, "Give my regards to the madam." "I sure will," said Joe happily. Joe was sorry the conductor couldn't stay longer. He felt an imperative need of talking to someone. He felt that he must talk about Bessie to someone. He saw an old lady and her husband in their seat up the aisle, eating a lunch which they'd brought, and he decided to go over and talk to them. "Can I come over and talk to you folks?" asked Joe. "Why, certainly, sir," said the old gentleman. "I just got a telegram saying that I was a parent for the first time." The old people congratulated him heartily. And then Joe started talking rapidly. He told in detail of the first time he'd met Bessie. Joe talked of his wedding. It had been very quiet. Bessie was the sort of a girl who didn't go in for a lot of show. There had been present only a few members of the family and one or two close friends. George Orcutt, who traveled a line of rugs out of New York, had been his best man. Bessie was afraid that someone would try to play a joke on them, something like tying tin cans to the automobile that was to take them to the station or marking their baggage with chalk. But everything had gone off smoothly. The Barneses had been at the wedding, of course. He'd met Bessie in their home, and they were such close neighbors that they couldn't overlook them. But almost nobody else outside the family was there. And then he told of the honeymoon that they'd spent in New Orleans, all the places they'd visited there, and just what Bessie had thought and said about each one. He talked on and on and on. He told of the first weeks of their married life and how happy they were. He told what a splendid cook Bessie was and what an excellent housekeeper and how much he'd loved the home that he'd bought for her and her delight when she knew that she was going to have a baby. The old gentleman was staring at Joe in a puzzled manner. He was wondering if he hadn't better call the conductor, as it was his private opinion that Joe had a shot of cocaine in him. Joe had lost all idea of time. He talked on and on rapidly, excitedly. He had got just as far as Bessie's plans for the child's education when the porter touched him on the arm and told him that they were pulling into the station at Mobile. He came to himself with a start and looked at his watch. He didn't believe it possible the time had passed so quickly. "Well, it's sure been a pleasure talking to you folks," said Joe. "Oh, that's all right," said the old man. Joe gave the porter a tip and stepped off the train jauntily. And as he turned to pick up his bag, he saw that a woman with a huge garter was staring at him. He walked over to the window that framed her gaunt face. "Goodbye, lady. I hope you have a nice trip." The woman answered, "The doctor said it was no use operating on me. I waited too long." "Well, that's fine. That sure is fine," said Joe, and he laughed gaily and waved his hand. He picked up his bag and his catalog case and followed the people through the gate. The woman with the garter stared at him until he was out of sight. On the other side of that iron fence, Joe saw Mrs. Tompkins. She was dressed in black and she wore a veil. Joe went over to her briskly, and Mrs. Tompkins put her arms about him and kissed him twice. "Poor Joe," she said. And then he looked at his smiling, excited face with amazement. Joe noticed that her eyes were red and swollen. "Didn't you get my telegram?" she asked. Joe wrinkled his brow in an effort to remember and finally said, "Oh, sure, I got it at the hotel." "Did you get my second telegram?" insisted Mrs. Tompkins. And she looked steadily into Joe's eyes. A feeling of terror swept over him. He knew that he could no longer lie to himself. He could no longer keep Bessie alive by talking about her. His face was suddenly twisted with pain and his jaw trembled like a child's. He leaned against the iron fence for support, and Mrs. Tompkins held his hand and said, "You can't give in. You've got to be a man. You can't give in like that, Joe." And finally he said, "I didn't read your telegram. I didn't want to know that she was dead. I wanted to keep her alive for a little longer." And he sat down in the empty baggage truck and hid his face in his hands. He sat there for a long time while Mrs. Tompkins stood guard over him, her black veil trailing across his shoulder. "Joe," she said patiently, "Joe." The man in a dirty uniform came up.
1: "I'm sorry, mister, but we'll have to move. We gotta use that truck."
0: Joe picked up his catalog case and his bag in front of Mrs. Tompkins.

0: This has been the story of The Little Wife, as presented by Nelson Olmsted, who now has a closing word.
1: The Little Wife was written by William March in 1935, and is, I think, indicative of the work that he's been producing lately. You may remember, in fact, his story entitled The Nine Prisoners, which was so strikingly anti-war in theme that it brought from its readers both ecstatic praise and hearty condemnation just a few years ago. March has written several novels and three collections of short stories. The Little Wife is probably his best. It is masterly in the terseness of construction and the reticence with which the situation is portrayed. But now, tomorrow night, we have a story for all the Edgar Allan Poe fans, of which there are many, believe me. For some reason, the story that we've selected is not one of his better known, but it certainly is one of his best. It's entitled The Case of Monsieur Valdemar. We hope you'll be with us to hear it. Until then, good night and good reading.

NBC presents Nelson Olmsted three times each week on Monday, Tuesday, and Wednesday nights at the same time over most of these stations. 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

0: bring out the Branston. 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
1: On your last trip, did you discover what the Earth people eat? They eat a great many of these. They peel them with their metal knives. Boil them for 20 of their minutes. Then they smash them all to bits. They are clearly the most primitive people.
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0: We present Episode 10 in The Green Valley Line, a story of a backcountry railroad in the America of 35 years ago. In our last episode, Morristown people were celebrating the victory of the old 1010 in the mail run and the awarding of the big mail contract, which will bring much-needed revenue to the Green Valley. Suddenly, in the midst of the merriment at the town hall, comes the alarm of fire. The Green Valley roundhouse is ablaze. The crowd breaks up and streams over to the railroad yards where men work frantically to rescue the burning engines.
1: Boy, that's a bad fire, Spider.
2: Sure it is. And now I wonder where they got that old 1010.
3: Here, the old 1010's in the bar shop. They're not trying to save her. I'm going in to get her.
1: Hey, hold on, Mickey. Catch hold of him, Spider.
2: Hey, listen, you can't go in there, Mickey.
3: I can't, dear. Stand out of me way or I'll bat you over the head.
2: Yeah, cut that out. Cut
1: it out. Quit that, Mickey, and talk sense now. You can't get that engine out by yourself.
3: Well, then why don't you do something? I'll not stand here and see the old engine destroyed.
1: Just a minute now. Hold on. You got any ideas, Spider?
2: Sure. The steam up on the 590. I can crawl in through the pit and hook a chain under the drawbar of the 1010. I can make it, Slim.
1: Okay, hop onto the 590, Mickey, and back her down.
3: I will that, but for the love of heaven, hold it with you.
1: All right, then, Spider, but take care now.
2: I leave her to me. I keep this coat over my head. Where's the end of that chain?
1: There you are. Now, take it easy, Spider.
2: Sure, you make faster the drawbar to 590. Here we go.
1: Okay, Mickey, hold her a minute till I get this chain hooked on.
3: Sure, I'll hold it. Give me the signal, hit your wrist.
1: All right, Mickey, come back easy. Hold her, Mickey, that's close enough.
3: All right, can you see anything in Spider?
1: Oh, too much smoke. Look out, here he comes now.

0: Should that cable only hold?
1: Keep her going, Mickey. Pull on there.
0: Gosh, here she comes. She's all afire. Get those fire hoses working.
2: There's the Lord we save.
0: Run her ahead under the score track. Hey, Wilson!
3: What is it?
0: Take the 590 and push those coaches out on the main line.
3: Okay.
4: How about the other engine?
0: All out now, Spider. How are you feeling?
4: Oh, got me lungs full of smoke in there. Gosh, I was out for a minute, but I managed to hook onto that drawbar.
0: That's good. Well...
3: Get back, all of you!
0: Look out!
4: Venus,
3: friend!
4: Look out!
3: Look out!
4: Look out!
3: Look
4: out!
3: Well, there she goes. Lucky we got them engines out.
0: I'd like to know how that fire started, Spider.
4: Guess you'll have to keep on wondering. But I couldn't mind betting that they're never started by accident.
0: Well, they picked a good night when everybody but a couple of wipers were away to celebration. By the way, I wonder where Pop Harkness got to.
5: Bill, Spider,
4: hurry! Yes? Oh, what's the matter? What's wrong?
5: Pop Harkness, he was caught by a falling timber back up by the roundhouse.
4: Aren't you don't
5: tell
4: me.
5: Trying to get him out.
0: Come on, Spider, hurry up. Hello? Hello? Hello? Is that the Morristown Hospital? This is Reed speaking from the superintendent's office. Yes. How's Mr. Harkness this morning? What? No change. Is Miss Carrie Graham there? Yes. Put her on. I want to speak to her. Hello? Good morning. Have you seen Pop this morning? Is he any better? What? Not much chance. Oh, gosh. Well, Mickey and Spider and I are in the office with... And we're mighty anxious. Oh, you're coming over. How soon? 5 minutes? All right, I'll wait here. Goodbye.
4: What's the news? What is it?
0: Oh, God, boys, I don't know. It looks bad.
4: Huh?
0: His chest is pretty badly crushed.
4: Oh,
0: they're going to operate again this morning.
4: Oh, say, Slim. Do you think there's any hope?
0: Not much, I guess, Spider.
6: He got it. That'll be an awful shock for the Green Valley people if we lose Pop Harkness.
0: Well, we've just got to keep on hoping, that's all.
4: Say, Slim. What's this all about them men quitting the Green Valley? Is it true?
0: Yes, pretty close to 50 men asked for their time this morning. They were all CK and W men.
4: Oh, shucks. That's the best thing that ever happened, Slim. They was all working against the Green Valley.
0: That's right enough, Spider, but it puts us in a mighty bad spot with the fall rush coming.
4: But listen, they can't quit us overnight like that, can they?
0: Yes, they can. They were loaned us by the CK and W. They can be recalled by their own company at 24 hours' notice. And that's just what happened.
6: No, that's mighty bad, so it is. What are you going to do, sir, Mr. Reed?
0: Oh, well, for the time being, Mickey, I'll admit I'm pretty badly stalled.
4: Hey, listen, you ain't going to let that opposition outfit get your goat, are you, Slim?
0: No chance, Spider, but
6: that's
0: look at the situation. The roundhouse burns down on us.
4: Yes?
0: Ties up our engine repairs for Lord knows how long.
4: Sure.
0: Then this morning we lose half our operating force.
4: That's it?
0: We have that new mail contractor, Buck, starting tomorrow, and...
6: Well, and what's the odds? Sure, we'll pay them.
0: Yes, but... It's not at all certain the Green Valley people will leave me to run the whole system.
4: Hey, listen. After the way you pulled off that mail contract at the cinch, you're ace high with the Green Valley folks.
0: But don't forget, I'm the son of the man who runs the opposition
4: road. I know that.
0: And my own father's behind all this trouble we're having.
4: I know.
6: Well, big hurry. They're holding a meeting downtown right now. And pretty soon we'll know if they want you or not.
0: Sure, and if they vote for me to carry on, believe me, I'll give the old man the biggest battle he ever tied into.
4: Attaboy, Slim.
0: All right, now. I sent for you, too, because I can trust you.
4: Oh.
0: Have you got any ideas about getting men to fill these vacancies?
6: Of course. Now listen to me.
4: Hold on just a minute. I got an idea.
6: For mercy's sake, help to him, will you? Don't pay no attention to him, Mr. Reed. Sure, he's just a boomer.
4: A boomer, is it? Sure, I'm a boomer. But I've worked on every road from Kennedy to Mexico. And when it comes to hiring railroad men, I'm the boy that can tell you where to find them.
0: What do you mean, Spider?
4: Ah, listen here. This here valley's full of old railroad men that drifted in here and took up land. Shucks, there's lots of them. There's old Cracker Nielsen up at Sunnyside. Used to pull the Midnight Limited out of Chicago.
6: No, be gory, the boy has struck the idea. But about old Crackers, he's the best engineer that ever pulled a whistle for.
4: I say he is.
6: Oh, well, barring myself.
4: Oh, how he hates himself.
6: Sure.
4: And there's Bricky Monahan. Him that was dispatching for the K&M.
0: Yeah?
4: Sure, he'd be tickled pink to be pounding a key again. Oh, shucks. I could name you a couple of dozen good railroad men right here in the Green Valley.
0: You think we could get them, Spider?
4: Could we get them, say? If they know there was jobs a-going around here, they'd be here fighting for the sign-up.
0: Right. Let's get busy, then.
4: Now, just let me get to that phone. Hello. Hello.

0: Say, get me Cracker Nielsen's rice up at Sunnyside. Sure, J.H. Nielsen. What? Oh, I ain't got no numbers. Say, now, listen, dear sister. Get busy. This is important. On the level it. Sure. All right, okay. Hello. Hello. Ah, good morning, Jigger, you old son of a gun. Say, listen. All the C.K. and Tubby men walked out on us this morning. Yeah, they did, sure. The super told me to call you. There's a bunch of boys up there, ain't they? Sure. We need hogheads, telepots, trainmen, engineers, anything that works on a railroad. There's about 50 of them gone. Yeah, sure. Sure. See what you can do, Cracker, old scout. Okay, fine. See you this afternoon.
1: What's he say, Spider?
0: Oh, what did I tell you? He's coming in. He's going to rustle up a few of the boys, and they'll be in on 72.
1: Good work. Now, listen, I've got to get busy. You two clear out now. And say, Spider.
0: Yeah?
1: Use the phone in Cronin's office. Call up anybody you know of that has railroad experience.
0: I'll do that.
1: Tell them to come and see me pronto, understand?
0: I do.
1: And say, Mickey, I may have some good news for you and Spider this afternoon.
2: Yeah?
1: Something better than running the yard engine. How's that, huh?
0: Oh, fine.
3: Fine, me boy. Come on, Spider. Let's be going.
0: Yes, sure. So long, Slim. Oh, say, here. There's somebody here who wants to see you.
1: All right, so long, boys.
4: So long.
1: Oh, good morning. Well, won't you come in?
4: I've just come from the hospital.
1: Yes? Anything new? Did you see Pop?
4: Oh, yes. I was with him for a few minutes. There's no change. Just what I told you on the phone. He's very weak.
1: Was he conscious?
4: Yes, but he couldn't talk at all. Just lay there and smiled. Oh, it's terrible. Oh, and I've got a couple of messages for you.
1: For me?
4: Yes, one's from Father. The directors met this morning. They approved your appointment of acting superintendent of the Green Valley unanimously.
1: Gosh, thanks for letting me know it. It sort of settles things.
4: Yes, and I've got a message from Pop. He wrote it himself. Just a couple of sentences.
1: Let me see it.
4: Here you are. Better read it.
1: Keep everything rolling, Bill. And I want you and Carrie to be friends. Signed, Pop. Gosh. Keep everything rolling. I'll sure do the best I can. But about the second part, I don't know. It's mostly up to you.
4: Oh, goodness, don't make me feel any more ashamed than I am. I'll admit, I did hate you, but, well, with all this terrible trouble happening and no Pop lying there in the hospital fighting for his life, it seems rather silly to be quarreling.
1: That's how it looks to me, too. How about it, then?
4: Well,
1: better shake hands and bury the old hatchet, hadn't we?
4: All right, Bill.
1: All right, Carrie. Fine, that's a go, then.
4: Where's Miller today?
1: You mean the superintendent's clerk? Oh, he quit us yesterday with the rest of the opposition gang.
4: I see. I was wondering why everything was in such a mess. Track and maintenance sheets not posted, traffic reports piling up. My goodness.
1: Hey, what do you know about traffic reports?
4: Why, didn't you know? This used to be my job. I was in here for 3 years before I went east to college.
1: You were in here? You mean you were clerk to Pop Harkness?
4: Of course. I used to handle everything. Train wire and all.
1: Jumping Caesar, what a break. Say, listen. How'd you like to come back to your old job?
4: Oh, I'd just love it. Oh, no. No, I don't mean that. I mean, I wouldn't like it at all.
1: All right, I heard you the first time.
4: Oh, but I couldn't really.
1: Oh, now, you wouldn't see us stuck, would you?
4: Well, no. I'd do anything for the Green Valley, but it's quite impossible. Well, at least you'll have to speak to Father. Well, what's the joke?
1: Oh, nothing. But for a minute, it sounded as if we were making another kind of a bargain.
4: I don't think that's funny at all.
1: All right, I'm sorry. But listen here now. I'll be up to the house tonight. I'm going to talk to your father. And if he gives the okay... Well, you've got a job, young woman.
4: Well, maybe.
1: No, maybe about it. There's a pile of work to do. We've got to dig up $150,000 to meet those mortgages this fall.
4: Ooh, that means a lot of hustling.
1: Yes, but there's lots of freight offering. I've got the promise of 5 trains of fruit from California as a trial. See this rough schedule here I've been working out?
4: Uh-huh.
1: It's a secret schedule for the fruit trains. I'm going to shoot them through by night. Wouldn't the dear old opposition like to get hold of this schedule?
4: I suppose they would. Oh, by the way, there's a woman waiting to see you.
1: A woman? Who is she?
4: A reporter or something.
1: All right, shoot her in.
4: Will you come this way?
5: Thanks. Mr. Reed?
1: Yes?
5: I'm Jane Ferguson, Kansas City Messenger.
1: I see. Sit down, Miss Ferguson. What can I do for you?
5: Well, there's been a lot of news breaking around here lately. My paper wired me to drop in on you.
1: Well, what do you want to know?
5: I got the story on the mail run. But this fire last night's going to be a big loss, isn't it?
1: No, you can tell your paper the loss is fully covered. We start rebuilding this afternoon.
5: Fast work.
1: Mm-hmm.
5: Now, we understand the Green Valley has a big mortgage payment to meet this fall.
1: Right.
5: Going to be able to make it?
1: Sure, you can say the Green Valley is prepared to meet its obligations in full.
5: Oh, well, that's fine. Now, Mr. Reed, a more personal matter.
1: Yes?
5: The fact that your father is the owner of the opposition road and, well, that you're leading the fight against his company is big news. Quite a human interest. angle, eh? Got anything to say about that?
1: Not a thing. That's my business, and that's all I can give you today. Drop in again sometime.
5: Well, okay. Much obliged to you, Mr. Reed. Goodbye.
1: Goodbye.
4: Well, you certainly disposed of her in a hurry. Nice work, Mr. Reed.
1: Oh, don't mention it, Miss Graham. I'm like that.
4: Oh, gracious, look!
1: What's the matter?
4: The secret schedule.
1: What?
4: It was on that table. That woman was sitting there. She had her notebook over it. It's gone. She's got it.
1: Jumping Jiminy, so she has.
2: 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With old Pop Harkness in the hospital and Bill Reed playing a lone hand, it's going to be tougher than ever. We promise you some real action in the next few episodes of The Green Valley Line.
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7: Anyone may submit a father along with an essay of 50 words or less. My candidate for Papa Dear is so-and-so and because. And to the winner comes fame and fortune and a Hollywood contract.
8: Well, I don't know whether the fathers of Springdale will thank you for this or not.
7: Mr. Mayor, believe me, this is the day that every father dreams about.
9: Now, Mr. Mayor, will you just shake hands?
10: Good heavens, he talks.
7: My cameraman is a man of few words.
8: Well, that's perfectly understandable.
9: Now, as I was saying, Mayor, will you just shake Mr. Kane's hand while I grab a picture? It'll only take a moment. That's right. Now, take his hand. Now, smile. Smile, Mr. Mayor.
8: Oh, all right, all right.
9: That's it. That's right. Make with the teeth. Yeah, lots of teeth, Mayor. That's it. Yeah, lots of teeth. Gotta have sex appeal, you know. Oh, that's beautiful. There we are. Now, that didn't hurt, did it?
8: Mr. Jennings, are you a dentist or a photographer?
9: Am I a dentist or a photographer? Say, that's a good one. Did you get a load of that, Henry?
7: Some sense of humor, Mayor. Yes, sir. Just a personality kid, aren't you? Well, we'll be running along, Mayor. Got to rush this film over to the papers. Good evening, Mayor. Judge, Globe Pictures salutes you.
8: And I salute Globe Pictures. Good evening, gentlemen.
11: This way, gentlemen.
12: Good night. Well, the Chamber of Commerce has pulled some boots, but this really takes the cake.
13: What was all that?
8: Hollywood, Merle.
13: That man pinched my cheek and said, "Cutie, if you want to come to Hollywood, I'll try and find a spot for you. You're no sweater girl, but you've got a character face." I almost hit him with my broom.
12: Cutie.
13: Fresh thing. Mayor, if you have those two men here again, I'm leaving. What's a sweater girl?
8: Merrily, I just don't know.
13: Stuff and nonsense.
12: Papa dear, of all the ridiculous ideas. Oh, I hope someone I know wins it. Please let it be someone I know.
8: Ha ha, you thought you had me trapped, didn't you? You didn't notice that man of yours back there, did you? If you keep your mind on the checker game, you'd be a better player.
12: Well, you probably moved the checkers when I wasn't looking.
8: No, a poor loser, huh?

0: Where do you want me to take these papers, Mayor?
1: Willie? Oh, those go up to the judge's office.
0: Gee, everyone in town was talking about the Papa Deer contest. That sure was a swell picture of you in the paper, Mayor. You sure were smiling.
1: Yeah, I was making with the teeth, Willie.
0: Hey, Mayor, you're really getting hip.
1: Nonsense.
0: If I had a father, I'd sure like to submit him. Gee, just think, Hollywood. Lana Turner lives in Hollywood, you know. Gee.
1: Well, why don't you submit somebody else's father?
0: I don't know anyone that has an extra one. Everyone's submitting their own father. You know anyone that might like to be submitted, Mayor?
1: No, I don't. Wait a minute. Do I? I know just the man. Willie, sit down, son. Sit down. We stand on the threshold of something truly beautiful, Willie. What would you say to Judge William?
0: The judge?
1: Yeah.
0: Oh, I don't know. I'm kind of afraid of the judge. He's pretty fierce.
1: Oh, nonsense. He's as sweet-tempered as a billy goat. Why, you and he could have the time of your life seeing Hollywood together. I'm sure he'd take you if he won.
0: Well, I'll go ask him. I don't know.
1: Oh, you can't ask him. That'd spoil the surprise. No, Willie, it has to be a surprise. Do you think you could canvass up some votes for him at school?
0: I think so. I could try.
1: No one has accumulated many votes so far. Now, Willie, take this paper and pencil. My candidate for Papa Deer is Judge Williams. Because he is a fine, honorable man, and I can see him now.
0: Because he is a fine, honorable man, and...
1: Yeah, let me see. This letter must be a rare jewel of literary potency and win for the judge fame and fortune with a Hollywood contract. Now, let's see. Because he is a fine and honorable man and loves little children, he is kind to animals...
2: How did I get into this preposterous contest anyway? I'll sue the paper. I'll sue the Chamber of Commerce. And I'll sue you for endorsing the thing.
1: Papa Deer. You look the part. Good firm jaw, clear blue eyes, nice head of hair, too. You'll be a sensation.
2: Thunderation. Thunderation!
1: So you'll give an old friend an autograph, won't you?
2: Look, now, we've been friends for a long time. Get me out of this. It's your party. You ought to be able to do something. I just can't be Papa Deer.
1: It's an old friend. I'd like to help, but I can't deprive Springdale of this glorious hour. It's only fitting that one of our first citizens should be the recipient of such an honor. The statement said, you are a good man, love little children, and are kind to animals.
2: I smell a rat. I smell a long, low, double-crossing, scheming plot. There's something rotten in Denmark, Mayor. And don't think I don't know it. Well, sir, two can play at that game.
1: Mr. Judge, I don't believe I follow you.
2: You will, Mr. Mayor. You will. Good night, sir.
1: Well, aren't you going to finish the check again?
2: Oh, no, I'm going to buy an evening paper.
0: Judge Williams, did you send for me, sir?
2: Yes, Willie. Come here a minute.
0: Yes, sir?
2: Willie, I want to ask you a question. What in the devil you mean by entering me as Papa Deer?
0: The mayor said you'd consider it an honor.
2: Oh, he did he? Well, it may interest you to know that I don't.
0: Yes, sir. I kind of figured that, sir. Didn't you like the 50 words we wrote about you?
2: No.
0: Oh.
2: Now, Willie... At first, I meant to deal very severely with you. I hadn't decided whether to have you beheaded or just put in jail. But now, if you do what I say, I may be disposed to leniency.
0: What do you want me to do?
2: Where's the mayor's granddaughter?
0: Polly Ann? She's down at the beach with her mother. Why?
2: At the mayor's cottage?
0: Yes, sir.
2: Very well, Willie. Come with me. You and I are going to pay a little social call on the mayor's granddaughter. Come, sir. Now, Holly Ann, this is what you say. My candidate for Papa Deer is my grandfather, the mayor. because he is the first father of the city, and because everyone loves him and comes to him with their troubles, he has a beautiful soul and loves roses.
3: This, people of Springdale, is a great and proud day for your city. One of you is to be America's father. We chose your city as being most typical of the finest that is America. And from your gates comes Globe Pictures' great new personality, Papa Dear. The contest changed at the 11th hour. A new father was entered, followed by a landslide of votes. If he were less prominent, we might call him a dark horse.
1: Oh, sure. Looks like you didn't get it, Judge.
2: Oh, that's a blow.
3: I am proud now to divulge the name of Papa Dear. By your own vote, people of Springdale, I give him to you now. Mayor, will you please step up to the platform?
1: Oh, no, no, no, no. This isn't my show. You're doing fine, Mr.
3: Mayor, please, right up here. This way, please.
1: Sure.
3: Right up here. That's fine. Good morning, Mayor. Right over here, please. Right here, please. That's fine. People of Springdale, you elected him mayor, and now you have chosen him Papa Dear.
1: Papa Dear. Now, hold on a minute. There's some mistake. I wasn't the candidate. The judge won, I'm sure of it. Well, last night he was way ahead. I'm not the man for this.
3: Now, don't be modest, Mayor. This is your hour. Come, Johnny, sing your song for the mayor.

0: dear, so dear, and we've come here to tell you you're our papa dear.
1: And now, Mr. Mayor, or should I say, papa dear, will you honor us with a few words?
2: People of Springdale, I'm truly overwhelmed. I can't but feel embarrassed at accepting so much at your hands. For the first time in my life, I can't think of a doggone thing to say.
3: Well, now, I think the mayor is a pretty good choice for Papa Dear. But I think a special award should go to Springdale's Bill Brady, who's Papa Dear to seven, count 'em, seven strapping youngsters ranging in age from 4 to 18 years.
4: And what about Mrs. Bill Brady? Don't I deserve any medals?
3: Indeed you do, Martha, a whole chest full. I was just going to tell the folks about you.
4: Well, then tell them what a quiet morning in the Brady household sounds like.
5: Hey, Mom, did you say I could wear my yellow dress today? Mom, mind if I don't come straight home from school? I've got a date. Oh, Mom, I haven't got a clean handkerchief to my name.
4: And that's just a sample.
3: Never a dull moment, eh? And boy, you must have some wash to do every week.
4: Now, Harlow Wilcox, I don't know why you have to beat around the bush to get me to talk about Rinso.
3: Okay, shoot.
4: Well, first place, I'd be a wreck if I had to scrub and boil clothes. That's a plenty good reason for using Rinso. And second place, our clothes have to last. Because just between you and me, they get handed down. From Mary to Janie to Gwen to Dottie and so on.
3: Now, good idea, Mrs. Brady. That gentle Rinso method's mighty easy on clothes. Soaks them clean. Then, with a few quick finger rubs, they're ready to rinse. Folks with big families surely do appreciate the new anti-sneeze Rinso. And the way they cheer those gloriously Rinso whitewashes is music to my ears. Well, now, let's see how the mayor is getting along with the Papa Deer contest.

0: I know you all want to hear about Papa, dear. Well, he's slightly under 6 feet. He has iron gray hair and beautiful hazel eyes. He usually carries peppermints in his pockets for children. And, ladies, he's not married.
1: Merrily, turn that dratted radio off.
2: Every time I turn around, I fall over reporters and photographers and salesmen. One of them snapped me taking down your wash this morning. Heaven knows what they'll make of that. I found one in the broom closet a little while ago, but he won't be bothering us for a while.
1: Oh, now, Merrily.
2: I don't know whether I'm going to be able to stay with you or not, Mayor. I could have told you 30 years ago that I didn't like reporters in with my brooms, but I never thought the subject would arise.
1: Are you a fair-weather friend, Marilla? Would you, too, desert the sinking ship?
2: If you ask me, you were scuttled.
1: I can't understand this at all. How could I have been elected overnight like this? And how did Holly Ann get the idea of entering me, anyhow? She's 50 miles from me.
2: Oh, there's more to this than meets the eye, all right. Oh, for goodness sake. Oh, it's you.
3: Hi, cutie. Hi. Coming to Hollywood with the mayor? Ah, good morning, Papa dear.
1: Now, see here, Mr. Kane, I want to talk to you. If you think I'm going to tolerate all this nonsense, you're out of your mind. I'm a decent, law-abiding citizen,
2: yes,
1: and no one's going to take
2: house.
1: That away from me. What? I know my constitutional rights.
2: Let's see. Mayor, a mail order house is on the line. They want to bring out a Papa Deer nightcap and nightshirt, special $1.97.
1: Oh, for heaven's
3: Tell them Papa Deer considers it an honor.
2: You keep out of this. I'd be ashamed if it was me having people know what I slept in.
1: Oh, I don't suppose it matters.
2: All this stuff and nonsense. Hello? Well, he says it all right.
1: Mr. Kane, I'm not an intolerant man, but I can be tried too far.
2: Oh, Mayor. They want to know if you'll model one for their cover.
3: There's a sensational idea.
1: Give me the phone, Marilly. Hello? No!
2: Stuff of nonsense.
3: Now, Mayor, my cameraman is coming up any minute to take a few intimate pictures of you. You know, shots of you at your checkerboard and at your front door. Maybe one coming down the staircase here.
2: I always heard there was no rest for the wicked.
3: You're certainly having a busy morning, Mayor. Brought a little excitement into your life, haven't we?
1: Yeah, well, you better take it right out again, quick, or there's going to be some fireworks.
4: Good morning, Mayor. I'm from the Black Music Publishers, and we brought out a little number called the Papa Deer Polka. We'd like your picture and signature for the cover.
1: I don't like polka.
4: Oh, but you will this one. It goes something like this.
2: I think I'm going crazy.
4: It's really a delightful melody, don't you think? This will make the hit parade, or we miss our guest.
1: Now, see here, young man, you're wasting your time. I'm not having my picture on any polka. Do you understand that? Is that clear?
2: Just a minute, I'll see. The Chamber of Commerce is on the phone, Mayor. They want to tell you how proud they are of you.
1: Well, you tell the Chamber of Commerce I have a few words to say to them and that they needn't think I won't be down to say them.
2: I've only got one pair of legs. Take your finger off that doorbell. 30 years of being respectable, and now it's...
3: Suppose I answer the door, Mayor. Oh, the press! Come, Papa dear, and meet your public.
1: Oh,
5: the mayor always uses Old Garden aftershave lotion.
3: Kiddies, Papa dear always eats Little Corporal string beans and Little Corporal canned carrots.
6: Papa dear wears ready-made union suits. I saw them on his back lawn.
3: Every night, Papa dear has a nightly game of checkers with his old friend, Judge Williams, whom he calls Spoofy.
7: Ladies, I'm proud to tell you that the Papa dear bachelor button has won first prize at the flower show.
8: Here it is, the winner, first place on your hit parade from coast to coast, the Papa dear polka!
1: Minnie, this is the mayor.
9: Yes, Mayor, where are you?
1: Shh, don't talk so loud. I'm in the potato bin in the basement. I've plugged in a phone extension.
9: The potato bin. Well, you'd better get down here to the office. The place is swarming with photographers and reporters.
1: This is the first time I've been alone in days. They follow me everywhere I go. I can't even take a bath alone. Marilly won't even speak to me anymore.
9: Life, look, pick, click, and snap want to get some informal pictures of you.
1: Minnie, when am I supposed to dedicate the new city hall?
9: Tomorrow.
1: Oh, you suppose I could go down now? I could take a cot with me and spend the night.
9: Don't be silly. You'd catch a death of lumbago.
2: Here's your lunch, Mayor. Eat it while it's hot.
1: Goodbye, Minnie. I'll call you back.
2: Perfectly ridiculous having to carry meals down to the cellar.
1: What did you cook?
10: Oh, stew. Did you have to cook stew?
2: Beggars can't be choosers. Mayor, I'm quitting.
10: Huh?
2: I've stood it as long as I could, and I can't stand it anymore. The judge has offered me a job, and I've accepted. I'm leaving in the morning.
1: Marilee, you've been with me 30 years. We've been through plenty together.
2: No, don't coax me. Don't coax me. There's been a good many straws piled on this camel's back, and it's at last broken.
1: Marilee, I don't know what I'd do without you.
2: Well, there's an old saying that no one can deny. You never miss the water until the well runs dry. Someone wrote that in my autograph album when I was in school. I knew I'd find a use for it if I waited long enough. Come on now. Come on, eat your dinner.
1: No, I don't care for any dinner. I couldn't eat a bite. Marilee, what can I say to you? What is there to say but thank you? Thank you for the years you've given me. I wish I hadn't grown to depend on you so much. I wish I could say go and be merry without me, but I can't. It's hard to be an old man and suddenly lose your right arm. That's what you are to me, Marilee, my good right arm. Well, you better go now. This is something I'll have to face alone.
2: Well, maybe I could wait until next week.
1: No. Why prolong the agony? Go in the morning, Marilee. I wish you well. I always will.
2: Who'll you get to take my place?
1: Well, maybe I should get married, Marilee. This place will seem drab indeed without the light of a woman's smile.
2: Get married? Yes, you'd probably do some bullheaded thing like that if I wasn't here to look after you. You'd jump right out of the frying pan into the fire.
1: Goodbye, Marilee. Goodbye.
2: Well, maybe I'll give you one more chance. Leaving you alone's like leaving a 2-year-old baby. It's almost criminal.
1: Marilee, you're wonderful. Will you stay? Uh-huh. And may I have a steak? I have enough trouble without having to eat stew.
2: Oh, stuff and nonsense. Well, over. Quite an office you have here in the cellar.
1: Hello, Minnie. Sit down on a barrel.
11: There's a big crowd outside. I had to sneak through. Now, let's get down to business, Mayor. You've had 1,730 proposals of marriage in this morning's mail. Mm-hmm. Over 500 products want endorsements. You're famous.
1: Oh, Minnie, I've had enough of this. I never heard of such foolishness in my life. I haven't a shred of dignity left. I went out on the street yesterday, and I was mobbed before I got to the corner. They had little children waiting outside the gate to sprinkle roses before me.
12: Oh, so here you are, Papa dear.
1: This potato bin is beginning to be about as private as the Brooklyn Navy Yard.
11: Well, I've got to be getting back to the office. I'll call you later, Mayor.
12: I knew I'd find you if I looked hard enough. Your face is dirty.
1: Brutus. Brutus Williams, if I ever saw one.
12: I've been learning your song. It has a magnificent ring to it. Oh, Papa dear, your loving ear bend to
1: us.
12: Shut
1: up, you old fool.
12: Mayor, may an old friend have an autograph?
1: You can go to blazes.
12: See, how do I look? I'm wearing a Papa Deer fedora, my trousers are held up by Papa Deer suspenders, and I'm smoking Papa Deer tobacco. Rather an inferior brand, I might add. But no one can say I'm not a loyal friend.
1: Old friend, old pal, come to laugh over my prostrate body, pouring salt on my bleeding wound.
12: You know what I think every time I see you? Huh. I think, there but for the grace of God go I. You ran me a close race, but the best man won.
1: I never will know how. What happened? You were ahead by hundreds of votes.
12: Not as many as it was thought. It seems that there was some kind of a miscount.
1: Well, who collected those votes? Didn't the district attorney's office?
12: Yes. I think they did have something to do with it.
1: You have access to those offices, don't you?
12: A great many people have.
1: Yeah, so they do. Doesn't it seem strange to you that there could have been so great a miscount in the number of votes you got that I, entering the contest at the last minute, was able to beat you?
12: No, I don't think so.
1: You don't, huh? Well, I do. Good afternoon, Judge. I leave you for a time, and in parting, may I remind you of an old adage that begins, he laughs best who laughs last.
12: Where are you going? Where are you going, sir?
1: To see a man about an adding machine. friends and neighbors of Springdale. Believe me, I'm grieved to have been of concern to you. But during the past few hours, I was untangling a certain matter in which we are all much interested. Recently, I was voted winner in the contest to choose Papa Dear. It was a proud and wonderful moment to me, but one to which I must tell you now I was not entitled. Yesterday, in searching for some city records in the office of one of our members of the bar, I discovered a bunch of votes that had somehow escaped tabulation. I, in the intervening time and in the name of justice, have counted those votes. And so, I must come before you to say that the honor that was mine must be relinquished to one of my old and loved friends. In the complete and final count, my friends, your overwhelming choice for Papa Dear is Judge Jim Williams. Jim, my congratulations, sir.
12: Hey, what is this? This is an outrage. It's a lie. I demand a recount.
5: Turn your face this way, Judge, so we can get a picture. Thank you.
9: Isn't the mayor a wonderful sport giving up everything like this?
1: Come on, Johnny.
13: Papa dear, your loving ear bent to...
12: Mayor, I appeal to you in the name of charity. Get me out of here. I can't breathe.
14: Judge, what do you think of the war situation?
6: Are you married, Judge?
1: Drop us a postcard from Hollywood, Jim.
12: Mayor, don't do this to me. Wait.
4: What is your favorite color, Judge?
5: You like blondes or brunettes?
1: Your public calls, Judge.
12: What are you laughing at, you old fool?
1: Jim, old pal... But for the grace of God, there go I.
13: Your eyes so blue, your heart so blue.
15: Mr. Barrymore will be back in just a moment, but first a question. Can all you nature lovers identify this bird call? Very good. A Bob White it is. And what's the little bird telling you about?
16: Rinsard, Rinsard. Happy little wash day song.
15: That's right. And say, any housewife who takes pride in the wash she hangs on the line would sing about Rinso White. No wonder Rinso is the only soap recommended by the makers of 33 leading washers, among them the famous Kenmore. And that famous Rinso run, as little as 5 minutes, is another reason why the Kenmore people recommend Rinso. For with new washers out for the duration, you certainly want to take the best possible care of your machine. So have your Kenmore checked by your local Sears store. And remember, use Rinso in your wash regularly. It saves your washer and your clothes. Mr. Barrymore appears on our show through courtesy of Metro-Goldwyn-Mayer Studios. And now, Mr. Barrymore.
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15: Our script is written by Miss Jean Holloway. Harlow Wilcox speaking and bidding you good night. 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

Columbia Broadcasting System presents The Man Behind the Gun, dedicated to the fighting men of the United States and the United Nations. This week we pay tribute to our allies in the Royal Air Force, of whom Winston Churchill said, "Never have so many owed so

is the way it is with the men of the Royal Air Force. This is the way it was 2 years ago when these few stopped Goering's Luftwaffe dead in the sky and spoiled Hitler's timetable of invasion on which the United States was a destination. This is the way it is now with the RAF whenever German bombers roar in on the tight little island from occupied Europe. Tonight, the man behind the gun is Ronald Twine, Spitfire pilot of the Royal Air Force.

0: Tally-ho, Jeff. After you.
1: There they are. Bandits. Nazi planes. Up ahead and to the left. At Angels 20. Altitude 20,000. 12 of them. Junker 88s on their way to bomb London. Automatically, your hand reaches for the emergency throttle that gives you full horsepower. And you spar off behind Jeff and start boring in. Not a big flap today. Only you and Jeff and Gremlin Parker. They call him Gremlin because his ears stick out on either side like a gremlin's horns. You can hear him talking to himself.
2: Now look, Parker, old boy. It's all very well to be a ruddy hero, but let's make a serious effort to keep all in one piece, shall we? Mustn't forget, tonight is Cicely Mountbank's party. Wouldn't do to show up all perforated. Wouldn't do at all.
3: Your phone is on, Parker. Don't get obscene or anything.
2: Eavesdropper.
4: Red leader here. Watch Jerry chaps up in the sun. Fighter escort. Ankles.
2: So there are. Nasty-looking brutes, too.
3: We're not going to turn off, are we, Skipper? You know, I haven't had a go at anything recently.
4: We'll stay on, Ronnie. Their fighters won't annoy us until we die for the attack. But then they'll be down on us like a ton of bricks. Anybody mind?
2: I mind, but I don't suppose there's much I can do about it now.
4: Not a thing. Line astern, you chaps. We're going in. Ronnie, you play rear-end Charlie, will you?
3: Righto. Leave something for me.
2: Take good care of me, won't you, Ronnie? I have a date with a delicious little fluff for tonight.
4: Echelon now, chaps.
2: Okay, Skipper. Echelon it is.
4: Let's go in now. Going down.
1: There goes Jeff, diving into the formation of German bombers. Parker is right behind him. Now it's your turn. They've opened up now from above. Hankel fighters. And out of the corner of your eye, you see a stream of tracer bullets searching for your wing. Then you half roll out of it automatically, twist up underneath a Junker bomber, and feed him everything you've got from stem to stern. You feel your plane shuddering under the recoil. You seem to stand still in the air for a few seconds. Then you turn the fire lever off as you roar out from underneath. The bombers have broken formation now. Some of them have turned away already, and you let them go.
4: Bandits on the left, follow me.
1: And you flip over in a tight roll and straighten out behind Jeff, wondering where Parker is. Then you're in it again, running the gauntlet, waiting for your chance at the bombers ahead. 400 yards. 300. Now the rear gunner on the Junkers is firing at you. You weave from side to side in great sweeping arcs. 250 yards. 200. And you start firing in quick little bursts as you pass the rear gunner on each swing. Then in the mirror you see a familiar shape, weaving with you and getting closer. The German Heinkel. You see his gun ports winking at you like little flashing lights, and you know he's firing at you. Then your instrument panel goes to pieces before your eyes. That's how you know you've been hit. You set your teeth and stop weaving and bore right in at the bomber ahead and start feeding it to him. Then you see the Nazi gunner try to stand up in his little cubbyhole as the plastic glass splinters all around him. And then he pitches down out of your sight. You got him. But now the German fighter is coming in from astern. Without a conscious effort on your part, you spiral down out of the formation trying to get away from the Heinkel. You keep hoping you won't have to jump. They love to shoot up parachutes. Then suddenly it's all right. Jeff is working on the Heinkel.
3: Thanks, Jeff. Get him for Parker.
1: And he does, firing in quick, short bursts. Following every move the German makes, he goes boring in on the Heinkel. Then it turns belly up like a fish, and you can see the white line of tracers pouring into its length. Then slowly and sluggishly, it turns over on its back and falls into a spin. A flame from end to end.
3: Good work, Jeff. One for Parker.
2: Do I hear someone talking about me?
3: No, Parker. I thought you copped it.
2: Not me. I told you I had a date tonight.
4: Where were you on that last mix-up?
2: Oh, I was there. As a matter of fact, I polished off a Junkers. Someone had been thoughtful enough to shoot up the rear gunner for me.
4: Ronnie did that.
2: Good show, Ronnie.
3: Good show yourself.
1: You hope you don't sound like a dog in the manger. But you can't help wishing you had a Heinkel or a Junkers on your own scoreboard. Even a Messerschmitt 109. Everybody has 109s. Everybody but you, that is. All you get are assists. Mr. Parker shot down a Junkers 88 today. Brilliant assist by Mr. Ronald Twine.
4: Anyone know where we are?
2: Haven't the least idea. You, Ronnie?
3: Not I. Could be anywhere by now.
4: Lovely, boy. So helpful. I'll call in. Hello? Hello? Hello? Red leader to Strawberry Control. Where are we? Where are we? Hello, Strawberry Control. Hello. Where are we? Over.
5: You're now over Sugar Beer Beer. Your home course will be Red 70. Is that understood? Over.
4: leader here. You are understood. We are over sugar, beer, beer. Our home course is red 7-0. Off.
2: Well, then let's go, you lads. Let's go home or we'll be late for Sicily's party.

0: This is the party Parker was so anxious to get to. He's taken you along and Jeff, too. It's a fine party, as parties go, with death hanging overhead. There are pretty women everywhere. Bare shoulders in the candlelight. Soft voices. It's gay. You hardly notice the blackout drapes and the gas masks.
1: I'm so awfully glad to see you. Hello, aren't you dancing, Ronnie?
2: I'm terribly sorry. I never learnt to. I'm an awkward fellow.
1: Well, have a good time.
2: Thank you.
1: There you are, Charles. I've been looking at you.
0: Have a good time. Of course. It's easy enough if you don't mind being shy. If you're satisfied just watching. You wish you could talk to women easily, gracefully, amusingly, like Jeff does, so that their laughter will tinkle out across a room like a little silver bell. Like her laughter. She's beautiful.
2: She's beautiful. Cicely's beautiful.
3: Is she?
2: Huh? What? Oh. Well, who are you?
3: Oh, it doesn't matter. You seem to be interested in Cicely.
2: I didn't realize I'd spoken aloud.
3: Ah, but you did. You very definitely did. You said, she's beautiful. Cicely's beautiful.
2: Did I?
3: Yes, but alas for your illusion. I happen to know that her hair is completely and utterly false. She bought it, every delightful strand of it, from an old gypsy woman who needed the money. She paid very little for it, too, I understand. A mere song.
2: I say, really?
3: Oh, quite. Yes, I believe the title of the song was Mother McCree or something very similar. The gypsy woman was fond of music, you see.
2: I see. You're pulling my leg.
3: Oh, not very hard. Just ever so little. Oh, look, please don't be angry, please.
2: I'm not. I just don't think you're very amusing.
3: And that, my dear Christine, should be a lesson to you. Goodbye, young man.
2: Goodbye.
0: She's gone now. Didn't take long to get rid of her. That's the way to do it. That's how to make friends. Let her start a conversation and then leap down her throat at the earliest opportunity. Idiot. She's beautiful, too. More than the other. Christine, she called herself.
2: Christine. Nice.
0: Talking to Jeff now, or rather, he's talking to her, motioning with his hands, showing her how he got his first heinkle, probably.
2: Wish I might get a heinkle.
0: Oh, yes. You wish you could get a heinkle. Or even a Messerschmitt 109. Everybody's had 109s. Everybody but you. We're back on that again, are we? Might almost make a song of it. Everyone has a 109. Everyone but me.
4: Oh, here it is. I say, Ronnie, tell this dreadful woman how we got that heinkle today.
2: Jeff got it. I had very little to do with it, really.
4: Yeah, you see, Chris? Oh, by the way,
2: Hello, Christine.
3: Hello, Ronnie.
2: You're making fun of me again.
3: You still haven't developed a sense of humor.
4: Am I intruding?
2: I'm sorry I was so stuffy.
3: I'm sorry I was so impertinent.
2: Nice party, isn't it?
4: Look here, Ronnie, I saw her first.
3: A lovely party. Trifle crowded, though, isn't it?
2: Yes. Isn't it, Jeff?
4: Oh, all right. I'll go quietly. But if I'm found dead with a gun in my hand, you'll know why, you two.
2: Nice fellow, Jeff.
3: Oh, very.
2: I'd ask her to dance, but...
3: Would you really?
2: But I don't know how, I'm afraid.
3: Oh.
2: My feet don't match or something.
3: I had an uncle once whose feet didn't match. He had a dreadful time.
2: I can imagine. Whatever became of the old duffer?
3: Well, he took up yogi at an advanced age and died in Capri of trying to cross his feet behind his head.
2: I like Capri.
3: Oh, yes. Very nice place, Capri.
2: The water's so blue.

0: Nothing like a blackout in the rain.
1: Yes, it makes the blackout so much blacker.
0: Nice party.
1: Yes, very nice. Too bad it had to rain, though.
0: Oh, no, I shouldn't have been able to stay on if it hadn't. Night raiders, you know.
1: Yes, I know. I've been through a couple of blitzes.
0: I'd hate to be a civilian.
1: Oh, so would I.
0: Aren't you?
1: No. These are my party clothes. Daytimes, I wear a uniform. Oh, perhaps you won't like me in uniform.
0: I like you even more, if that's possible. What kind of a uniform?
1: Wren. Mm. But never mind that. Tell me about your flying. What's it like up there at night, for instance? Can you see anything?
0: Not for the first half hour or so. Then you can see fairly well. It's surprising. Too bad we couldn't find a cab.
1: Oh, I don't mind. I like walking.
0: Of course, there's something...
1: You know, you talk a great deal, don't you?
0: Yes,
1: you do. Too much. Much, much too... Oh, that's better.
0: I think I'm in love with you. Do you mind?
1: No, but isn't it rather sudden? Oh, no, I sound mid-Victorian, don't I? This is so sudden.
0: You're nice, Christine.
1: And you're sweet. But don't change the subject. You were talking about being in love with me. Continue.
0: I shouldn't. It isn't fair.
1: Why not?
0: I might be killed any day.
1: Well, there's that, of course. Are you afraid?
0: Afraid of dying? No, there isn't time. You get into a fight and it's very impersonal. Like chess on a grand scale. You make a move, your opponent makes a move, and then one of you wins the game.
1: And the other loses.
0: That's right.
1: I wish we wouldn't talk like this. Whatever became of that gay, meaningless conversation we were having?
0: I said I loved you. Was that meaningless?
1: No. No, that really meant something. Well, here we are. This is my house.
0: Well, Christine...
1: Ronnie, let me say something.
0: Oh, please do.
1: It's not easy being in love in wartime. Everything changes so much. You have to be so quick and certain of things. There's no time for thinking. You have to catch at things as they go by. You have to be quick about it and unafraid.
0: Do you mean...
1: What I'm trying to say is, Ronnie, that I'm so certain. So very certain about you and me.
0: Christine, I...
1: Oh, darling.

0: But it doesn't rain forever, and a few days later, the weather clears off, and you're back in the dispersal hut at the aerodrome waiting for flying orders. And that's all right. You know that next time up, you'll get an official. Next time up, you're going to get a German all your own. You stand there at the open door of your locker, tearing off the pictures inside. All the American cinema stars you clipped from magazines. All the beautiful, anonymous girls from everywhere whose pictures are inside the door of your locker.
1: Hello, what's this? Breaking up your collection, Rodney? Ah, may I have that one? Haven't seen a tiger skin rug in years.
2: Rotten joke. See the paste anywhere?
1: Yeah, here you are. What's this? Putting up a picture of... Well, I'll be. Christine.
2: Yes. We're engaged, Jeff. Going to be married my next leave.
1: No.
2: Uh-huh. Quite.
1: Oh, wonderful. Oh, you lucky dog, you. Well, I can't understand what she sees in you. You know, my heart's positively smashed and my life completely devastated, but I think it's first rate. Absolutely first rate. I tell you, my boy...
3: Boston 11, red section. Scramble.
1: There it is. Parker! Get Parker, somebody! Come on, Ronnie, come on.
0: And then you're running across the drone to where your planes are already warming up. It's business now.
1: Did you sign the 700 sheet, Ronnie?
4: Yes, I did.
1: Fine. Better set your gun sights for about 40-foot wing spread.
4: Mr. Schmitz?
1: Probably. See you later.
4: Righto. Give me a leg up, Tinky.
5: Right, John, Mr. Point. She's all up and ready, sir.
4: Good enough. Got the sheet?
5: Right, yes, sir.
4: Received a mechanic, one aircraft in good condition. There you are.
5: Good luck, Mr. Twine.
4: Don't worry, today's my day. Stand clear.
0: Now you'll look over and see Parker just settling down in his cockpit. Up ahead, Jeff is watching. You give him a thumbs up, and he waggles his tail fin. Take off. Feathering on the propeller and open up the throttle, keeping in a tight vic with Parker and Jeff, taking off in formation. Then, as the ground drops away, you hear Jeff on the radio telephone.
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0: 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And you take a few deep breaths of oxygen. They're still going up. 13,000 now. The air is clear and blue.
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1: 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Formation is line astern. Parker will play rear end Charlie. Understood?
4: Understood, Skipper.
0: You're still going up. You lean forward quickly and adjust the oxygen indicator to 20,000 feet. You're a little dizzy from the fast climb and the oxygen, but everything's okay. Motor sounds fine. The mixture is a little too rich, perhaps, and you adjust the carburetor intake carefully.
1: Red 2 and 3 from Red 1. Echelon red.
0: You spread out to the left and above Jeff, flying in a stepped-up formation now. So far, so good. All you need now is a target. Keep listening for the direction.
6: 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At Angels 1-5. Lord Bandit.
0: An enemy bomber at 15,000 feet. That's what you've been waiting for. Quickly, you reset your gun sights to the wingspread of a bomber. Then you switch your gun button to the fire position.
1: Red 2 and 3 from Red 1. Let me know if you see anything.
0: Your eyes start that shifting circle. It's become a habit now. You look down on one side, then up. Down ahead, then up. Down on the other side, then up.
4: Tally-ho! Red 1 from Red 2, below, on the right.
0: There he is, all right. A Junkers 88 from the look of him. Must have lost his formation, you think, to yourself, as you heel over behind Jeff's diving plane. Junkers don't travel alone.
1: Tally-ho! Meat on the table!
4: Must have lost his formation, eh, Skipper?
1: Yes, sir. You still with us, Parker?
7: I'll pick up the pieces.
1: There won't be any. Let's go.
0: Go in from the side, you're thinking. Go in from the side. There's no armor there in the Junkers. But the pilot has seen you. He's turning to face you now so his gun turrets can go into action. You center your gun sights on his forward blister, and he gets larger and larger in the circles. Now you see his machine gun winking at you in little bursts of flame. Too far. 300 yards now. Jeff is firing into him as he roars past. Then it's your turn, and you bring up your nose a little and let him have it. Then you're zooming up and over to come in from the rear behind Jeff. It's too fast the other way. You can see Parker right behind you in the rear vision mirror. And then Jeff goes in from the side, and you see his traces hitting home. Then he's gone, and it's your turn again. You see the turret gunner swiveling around from following Jeff to try to get a line on you. Then your thumb presses down on the gun button. Then you're by again, and you wheel up and over for another run. But it isn't necessary. He's done for. His nose drops down in the sickening lurch, and his motors are trailing smoke. The incendiaries have hit home. Now little shapes are dropping out of the bomber's hatches, scrambling wildly in the air. Then, as their parachutes open, the bomber plunges past the Germans and goes down out of sight in the clouds. You got him. Number one for Ronald Twine.
1: Good show, Ronnie.
7: Couldn't have done better myself.
0: Number one. You snap up and over in a tight barrel roll. The victory roll. And then, a sudden thought is in your mind.
2: Red 2 here. I say, Skipper, do you suppose that'll be confirmed? Will they see it come down?
1: I don't see how they can miss. I'll call in. Hello, Chester Control. Red Leader here. Watch for falling bandit. Watch for falling bandit. Over.
8: Hello, Red Leader. Bandit crashed nearby. Bandit crashed nearby. I see, try and get them a little farther from home next time, will you?

0: they going to be called up again? You got any idea?
1: Oh, I say, look here, beans again. Beans and tea. Oh, put.
2: And the beans are always too hot and the tea's too cold.
1: Yes.
2: Well, fill up, my lad. We'll be off on another flap before long, or I miss my guess. This weather's too good for Jerry to stay away, you know.
3: It's late afternoon now. One more flap and you'll be through for the day. You'll be seeing Christine. The name fills your mind and your heart.
4: Christine.
2: Listen to the boy. He's talking to himself now.
1: Oh, love is a dreadful thing. But still, it's better than beans and tea.
3: Look around the dispersal hut briefly. Looking at all the faces. Wondering how they feel about waiting for the loudspeaker to pop off. Wondering if they've ever been in love. If they're in love now.
5: Stand by.
3: There it is. All the faces are still now. Some of the men stand there with a fork full of beans poised halfway to their mouths. Jeff has his mouth open to take a swallow of tea. It stays open.
5: Squadron 11, blue and red sections. Squadron 14, black and white sections. Scramble.
3: A big one this time. 12 planes in the air at once, and more coming from other airdromes, probably. A big flap, all right. And suddenly you're cold inside. All the while you're getting ready to take off, while you're putting on your chute and buttoning up your flying suit, while you're checking your instruments and giving Jeff the go-ahead, you're thinking, maybe this is the last one for me. And you feel it as strongly as you've always felt before that you'd come back. This time you have a feeling that you won't come back. And you think of Christine, waiting.

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0: 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Could you lean forward and pull out the throttle another notch? You're climbing steeply now. It's getting dark and you blink your eyes trying to get used to it. Altitude is 10,000 now, going up like an elevator.
2: 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I say again, Sugar Tok Tok 3350. Is that understood? Over to you.
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0: They're coming in over the Devon coast, not far off. The plane ahead pulls away a little, and you reach for the auxiliary throttle and give your Hurricane full petrol. Altitude is 15,000 now, and you're on oxygen. The air is cold on your face above the mask, but your hands are sweating. Now you reach out and snap on the gun sights, and a little light is oddly comforting.
2: 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Have you located bandits? Have you located bandits? Over.
1: Red Leader answering. Not yet. Stand by. Red Leader to all units. Look, look, look.
0: You're watching for the enemy now. Should be around here somewhere. You're still climbing. 20,000 now. You set the gun button on firing position. You wonder briefly if somewhere nearby the enemy's doing the same thing.
1: Tally-ho!
0: There they are. About 50 of them with a fighter escort above and behind.
1: Hello, Chester Control. Have found bandits. Going in. Off.
0: Now Jeff heels over and the two sections spar off one at a time and follow him.
1: Get the front one. Going down.
0: All you can do is try to break up the formation. Make them turn around and go home. So you dive at full power, weaving slightly. And then you pick out your target and go for them. It's darker now and you can see the traces very plainly, searching for you. And then you're in range and you press the button. Automatically, you pull back on the stick to climb up for another run. And the pressure of the pullout forces you down into your seat until your tongue is hanging out. All around you, the sky is filled with groups of planes fighting like angry bees. You've broken up the formation. Suddenly, the rudder bar is vibrating beneath your feet. A Messerschmitt on your tail. Machine gun bullets eating away at your fuselage. And you loop up and over and down again, and he stays with you all the way. Now you're weaving desperately, snapping over at the end of each arc, trying to shake him off, but he sticks. You think of Christine. This is the day she waits. You're falling now. You're falling.
3: Red Leader from Red 2. I'm going down now, Jeff. So long.
0: The plane doesn't answer the stick. And you reach up to pull back the hatch combing so you can bail out. The hatch is jammed, and for a brief second, your mouth and throat are choked with panic. Your hands fumble desperately and aimlessly with the instruments. Altitude is 12,000 now. 11,000. You try the rudder bar. Nothing happens. 10,000 now and picking up speed. The wind is shrieking in the open gun ports. 9,000. And then you start jamming the stick back and forth, trying to break it loose from whatever is holding it. It moves a little. Altitude 8,000 now. Desperately, you strain backward on the stick. One last try. 7,000. It's coming. Your airspeed is dropping off. The nose is coming up. More, more, more. You're pulling out now. And the force is pushing you down into your seat until your stomach aches. Your chin hangs down into the sheepskin strap. And a river of black water seems to flow across your eyeballs. And you open your mouth and scream to get rid of the pressure. And it's all right now. The plane is answering the controls again. The motor is running hot and you drag to the left, but it's good enough to get home in. Home.
4: Hello. Chestnut Control. Hello. Chestnut Control. This is Red 2. May I come in and land? May I come in and land? Over, please.
2: Hello, Red 2. Chestnut Control here. Yes, you may come in and land. Yes, you may come in and land. Come ahead. Off.
0: You're going home. And suddenly there's a picture in your mind. A picture of men and women going home all over England. Going home past bombed houses and burned churches.

speeches, their faces resolute, determined that England one day will pay her Nazi tormentor in full. This is why you are flying. This is why you are fighting. You, the pilots of the RAF, are England's last line of defense and her first line of attack.

The Man Behind the Gun is presented each week at this time for the purpose of telling you how your boys and their comrades in arms in the fighting forces of the United Nations are waging our war against Axis aggression.

Man Behind the Gun is written by Ranald MacDougall. Jackson Beck is the narrator. The original music is composed and conducted by Nathan Van Cleve. The production is directed by William N. Robeson for the Columbia Broadcasting System.

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10: Once upon a time there was an engineer. Choo-choo Charlie was his name, we hear. He had an engine and he sure had fun. He used good and plenty candy to make his train run.
11: Charlie says, love my good and plenty. Charlie says, really rings the bell. Charlie says, love my good and plenty. Don't know any other candy that I love so well.
12: Here, do you know something? 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
13: All right.
12: You'll save Mum enough money to buy me a Leeds United tracksuit.
13: Fantastic.
12: I mean, they look the same, don't they?
13: Might look the same, but they don't taste the same.
12: You can't tell the difference.
13: Well, I can. The cheap one's yours.
14: Bird's-eye. 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

0: 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This evening, the Wayside Theater presents the play of the week entitled Rest Cure, especially written for this program by James Drew. Have you, ladies and gentlemen, ever wanted to get away from it all by returning to your hometown for a much-needed rest? Well, this evening, we're going to find out what happened to a young man who had just that same idea. The amount of rest he gets is quite another story. Now, the Chicago Motor Club raises the curtain on the first act of Rest Cure.
1: Horatio, those bags packed?
2: Uh-huh. Everything okay now. Where we go, huh?
1: We're going home, Horatio. Back to my hometown. I'm going to relax. I'm a tired, nervous man.
2: Oh, maybe that Miss Laura.
1: Laura, yes? Tell her I've left.
2: Mr. Blake, no home, Miss Fenton.
3: Don't lock. Take the train off this door this instant. I'll see.
1: Don't do it.
2: But not able to keep mad woman out.
1: Let her come in, then. And take those bags down to the car.
3: Peter Blake, where are you going?
1: I'm leaving New York for rest.
3: Without me?
1: Well, I said I needed a rest.
3: Well, my understudy takes over next week. I'll be free. Take the Mediterranean cruise with the rest of us.
1: My mind's made up, Laura. I'm not returning before the fall. By that time, I'm hoping you'll have stalked new prey.
3: Don't you talk to me like that.
1: I'm off. Goodbye.
3: I'll follow you.
1: You don't know where I'm going.
3: I'll find out. You can't walk out on me like this.
1: I have, you female Casanova, and how does it feel?

0: Over here, Della.
1: Oh, you sure picked enough vegetables, child.
0: Where's Grandpa?
1: He ain't out to bed yet. Ain't right for you to do all that dirty work.
0: Della, get the dog out of the garden.
1: Yes, ma'am.
0: Here, Timmy. Here. Oh, grab him, Della.
1: He's too fast for me. I ain't no lightweight.
0: Oh, he's crawled through the hole in the fence and hurt the dog next door. Yeah. Now they will fight.
2: Stay out of here.
1: Climb the fence, Miss Maggie, and throw something at that other dog. That'll stop it.
0: Come back, Timmy, and give me something to throw.
1: Yes, here.
0: There.
2: Down. My eye. Who threw that?
1: Timmy done come back in, Miss Maggie.
0: Well, put him in the basement.
1: Yes, ma'am. Bad dog. You bad
0: I'm
1: dog.
0: Sorry. I meant to hit the dog.
2: Yeah, and you hit my eye.
0: Della said to throw something.
2: Did she hand you a tomato?
0: I'm sorry.
2: Keep your cur out of my yard.
0: Well, it wasn't my fault.
2: Well, next time I hope he gets his head bitten off.
0: Well.
2: And if memory serves me right, my family put up the fence you're so blithely sitting on. Get
0: I
2: off.
0: I said I was sorry for hitting you. I take it back.
2: Oh, if you weren't a woman.
0: I'd like to slap your face.
2: And I'll be content hoping I never see yours again.
0: Oh.
1: Miss Maggie, is you coming in?
0: Oh.
1: Is you had a falling out with that gentleman next door?
0: That boy.
1: He's awful nervous, everybody say. A playwright man come down here to recuperate.
0: Oh, nerve, has he? That's no excuse for bad manners.
1: Name's Peter Blake. Your grandpa, he knowed his father.
0: Grandpa might have warned me what to expect.
1: I heard down at the butcher shop.
0: That's enough. Where is Grandpa?
1: I done told you he was in the bed.
0: Doesn't he know Banker Tilson will be here at 10 o'clock? Oh, sometimes I wonder why I should feel so concerned whether or not we have a roof over our heads. Grandpa, have you forgotten what day this is?
3: No, Pat, come in. I'm finding the decline and fall of the Roman Empire fascinating reading. Horse time through.
0: In the meantime, I suppose you figured out what we're going to use for money when the bank calls for the last payments on the mortgage.
3: Blast the bank.
0: Well, I wouldn't get away with it. Grandpa, I see no alternative except...
3: Eviction. Ah, my poor child. What delusions I had about being a great financier. If only I had invested wisely what your money your father left you. I'm to blame. I take full responsibility. What must I do now?
0: Well, you could have done something 10 years ago.
3: What was that?
0: Gone to work.
3: Good heaven.
1: Miss Maggie. Mr. Tilson is here.
0: I'll be right down. Now get some clothes on and hurry down.
3: Must I? I'd rather face that pompous scalawag in a suit of armor.
0: For once in your life, Grandpa, your presence will signify moral support. Coming, Della.
3: Drat that Tilson anyway. Where's my pants?
4: Oh, good morning, Margaret.
0: How do you do?
4: How was your grandfather? Well enough to be present at this calamity?
0: Grandpa's equal to anything, I'm afraid.
4: Yes. Of course, he knows the bank intends to foreclose Saturday.
0: Oh, is that final?
4: Unless there is sufficient cause, I'm afraid so.
0: Sufficient cause?
4: Bluntly speaking, there is a prospect of some future income. In your case, I see none.
0: Oh, but there is.
4: Yes. An income? Oh, well, now, this puts things in a rather different light, of course. May I inquire?
0: I'm engaged to be married.
4: Yes?
0: Oh, and the man's rich. Yes, quite rich.
4: Well,
3: good morning, Jonathan. Sorry to keep you waiting. Everything in order?
4: Do you intend to be humorous as usual?
3: I see you're in rare spirits. Have a cigar.
4: Yes.
3: Now, Shaw, what did I do with my cigar case?
4: I have one.
3: Oh, thank you.
4: Yes, thank you.
3: We smoke the same brand.
4: Here.
3: A light? That's fine.
4: Mr. Jarvis, your granddaughter has just made a very amazing revelation.
3: I thought everybody knew we were broke.
0: Grandpa.
4: Your granddaughter has just told me her future husband has agreed to lend you the money to pay the bank.
3: Great Caesar's ghost.
0: I was keeping it a secret.
3: Wonderful. It clears everything. Who is this trusting? Who is he? Do I know him?
4: If I recognize his name, of course his name shall be your collateral for the present, of course.
0: You want to know his name?
3: Come, child. The suspense is unbearable.
0: Oh, his name is Peter Blake.
3: That fellow next door? Say, what's been going on under my nose?
4: Just a moment. Blake, the playwright? Well, my wife will be interested to hear that, I'm sure. Perhaps you can persuade him to drop in with you at our garden party tomorrow. And as for the note, well, let us concern ourselves with the coming nuptials, shall we? Good day.
3: Good day, Jonathan. Drop in any time when it's not on business.
5: Maggie, you had me worried for a few minutes.
0: But, Grandpa, I must tell you something.
5: Maggie, you're not engaged to two men.
0: Nothing so simple. I'm not engaged to Peter Blake. We met for the first time this morning over a dogfight. I hit him with a tomato. He hates me.
5: And you told Jonathan you were only to stave off a collection and possible eviction.
0: Are you angry with me?
5: Honey, how could I be? You told a story only to save my pride and dignity. I'll swallow my pride and forget my dignity and tell old Beetle Puss we'll be ready to move out.
0: Maybe you'd better wait a day or two.
5: Child, I wasn't aiming to tell him for at least a week or two.
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0: the second act curtain rises on the play of the week, Rest Cure. Go away, Horatio. I told you not to bother me.
1: Your boy said I could find you here.
0: What in blazes do you want?
1: I'm sorry our friendship got off on the wrong foot because I've a favor to ask.
0: Friendship? I thought I looked upon you for the last time 3 hours ago. And as for a favor, no matter how slight, no.
1: I know you came here for peace and quiet.
0: And not for one moment do I intend to be deterred from getting it. Now clear out.
1: Not until you hear me.
0: Woman or not, if it's necessary, I'll use force.
1: Don't you lay a hand on me.
0: Oh,
1: I'm sorry. I'm terribly sorry. Are you hurt?
0: What happened?
1: I swung the chair in front of you.
0: I thought you hit me.
1: No, you only tripped over it. Can I help you up?
0: Safer on the floor. Now, before I'm maimed any further, maybe I'd better hear what you have to say. You came to apologize for hitting me this morning.
1: Yes.
0: Yes, well, I accept that apology and the one for now, but don't come over to apologize anymore.
1: I'll not come again until you invite me.
0: And let's part company while I'm in fairly healthy shape.
1: But you don't know what my favor is.
0: I don't even know who you are.
1: My name's Maggie Jarvis.
0: You already know who I am.
1: Oh, yes.
0: Yes, unfortunately. Well, now, what is it you want? An autograph? I don't have any pictures, but if you want my signature...
1: That isn't what I want.
0: Then what do you want?
1: Would you be my escort to a garden party tomorrow?
0: What? Are you mad? First you hit me with a tomato, and then you hurl insults at me, and finally you swing a chair at me.
1: In front of you.
0: And now you ask me to be your escort.
1: It may seem unusual.
0: Unusual? Unique? Positively unique?
1: Oh, you don't...
0: Is it possible that there's some reasonable motive I'm overlooking?
1: Would you indulge a sentimental gesture?
0: Well, on occasion, I'm a pushover for sentiment. What's the gag?
1: It's simpler than you think. Just make an appearance with me tomorrow afternoon at the Tilsons' garden party.
0: Why?
1: Well, your presence there with me would put an end to some nasty rumors floating about.
0: For instance?
1: Well, that I'm without sufficient charm to attract a beau.
0: Aren't you?
1: Well, you needn't take advantage of my position.
0: One appearance, and then I'll never be bothered again?
1: Not once.
0: Well, it may be worth it. Well, now, do I do anything special?
1: You look at me so...
0: Lovingly, yeah, that'll be the hardest. Well, I know I'll regret it, but I'll do it. Lay out my striped trousers, Horatio.
2: Oh, no. Me not pack. You are saying rescue in New York.
0: Yeah, good. Well, then I'll wear the blue suit.
2: Ah, yes. Looking very nice, please. All same, Horatio thinking this very funny way to get over the nerves breaking. Miss La, she say same, too.
0: Look, you yellow-skinned babbler, you didn't tell her where we are.
2: Oh, no. I'm silent as Rock of Gibraltar.
0: How much did you take?
2: $5.
0: And you told her?
2: Oh no. $5 for... no good cow.
0: You mean a bum steer, Horatio. Yeah. Well, just the same, I don't trust her. Or you. We're clearing out of here after this confounded party. Rescue her.

0: What you doing snooping in my kitchen, yellow peril?
1: Or may I ask, please, if Mr. Blake have called to taking your lady to party?
0: They just left by the front door.
1: Oh, then Horatio can having words with you?
0: I hope stays pleasant one.
1: Sometimes inscrutable providence allowing servant to guide master.
0: And what do that mean, oily boy?
1: I have come to save master.
0: From what?
1: Oh, female who are having designs.
0: Meaning Miss Maggie? Bless the sweet child.
1: But pretty girl cannot always making merry with rich man.
0: Man, you ain't planning to stay long in my kitchen.
1: Oh, I'm humbly suggest you convey to Miss Jarvis my master having strong desire to remain in bachelor state.
0: Is you got any accident insurance?
1: Oh, shadow of wife, fatal to piece of bachelor home.
0: Foot for the dough before you meet with something fatal.
1: Oh, by putting down iron pot, please.
0: Oh, our batters are crimping your hair cross-eyed. Get moving.
1: I'm retreating because of no honor in fighting woman who is big as small mountain.
0: You get the idea.
1: But before fight beginning, remember, weight of opponent making no difference in jiu-jitsu.
0: Jiu-jitsu, you hide. Now get. The idea of that grinning heathen running down Miss Maggie just cause she set her cap for Mr. Blake.

0: Well, Peter, are you enjoying yourself? You don't mind? I might call you Peter.
1: You think it'd do any good?
0: Oh, here comes Mr. Tilson. Be nice to him.
1: Who is this fellow?
0: He's an important banker.
1: I know nothing of finance.
0: Neither does Grandpa, but the two of them always manage to talk.
2: Well, Mr. Blake, I've been looking forward to meeting you.
1: I can't say most people do when they look back.
0: Peter, don't be modest.
2: I'll be expecting a visit from you one of these days.
1: Are you giving another party? I told Maggie.
0: Now remember what you promised.
2: I want you to drop in at the bank to talk business.
0: You know, life insurance, loans, bonds,
2: and mortgages. Do I make myself clear, Mr. Blake?
1: No.
0: Peter is amazingly simple about money affairs, aren't you, Peter? Of course you are.
1: Yes, I am.
2: I see. Then I can anticipate.
0: Everything, Mr. Tilson, is settled.
2: Oh, splendid. I'll be looking for you, Blake.
1: Wait a minute. Now, what's that?
0: Trust me, Peter.
1: I wonder.
3: Oh, Maggie.
0: Over here, Grandpa.
3: Oh, I couldn't find you. Mr. Blake, your boy's looking for you.
1: Pressure? Where? Here?
3: Here he comes now.
1: Oh, excuse me. I'll see what he wants.
3: He's a nice chap, Maggie.
0: Grandpa, Mr. Tilson wants Peter to come into the bank.
3: Drat him. He was a nasty kid. And by heavens, he hasn't changed a bit.
0: I'm worried.
3: Now, don't be pet. I just remembered we have some stock in the Eldorado mines. Maybe Mr. Blake would like to invest.
0: You know that stock's worthless. You aren't suggesting we use Peter Blake.
3: Only his name.
0: No.
3: Well, I was afraid you'd feel that way. But I have another plan.
0: It won't implicate Peter.
3: Not any further than he's in now.
0: We've gone far enough. Tell Mr. Tilson the truth.
3: Certainly. But truth's eternal. A few days won't change it. I need time. Then if I can persuade old Beetle Puss to buy the stock in exchange for the mortgage, I don't think he'll want to return them so fast.
1: You say the telephone rang all morning, Horatio?
4: Oh, yes, please. But Horatio not answering like you say.
1: Yeah, good boy.
4: But finally, doorbell ringing. Oh. You say nothing about doorbell, so open. Mm. Miss Laura there, all the way from New York.
1: You said I wasn't home?
4: Huh. She says she waits.
1: Oh, I'm lighting out right now.
4: Oh, no, you not have to. I fix everything.
1: How?
4: Oh, very simple. She wanting to know why you picked this place. So I say you have good reason.
1: Good boy. You've squared everything. What did you tell her?
4: Me say you come here to get married.
1: What?
5: Second act curtain falls on the Wayside Theater presentation of Rest Cure. Let's join Mr. and Mrs. Tom Bailey as they peer into the windows of a large and impressive automobile sales room.
2: Man, oh man, look at that big maroon job over there. Oh, what a honey.
6: Oh, Tom, do you suppose we could...
2: Huh?
6: No, it's out this year.
2: What? What's out this year?
6: A new car. Of course, I'd love to have one, but I don't see how...
2: You don't? Well, I do.
6: But, Tom...
2: And I know where I can get as fine a financial deal as Bill Smith got last week.
6: You do?
2: Sure, come on. 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

0: third act of Rescuer. Horatio, what are you doing?
1: Only clean goldfish bowl.
0: Oh, drop it. Let it go for the present.
1: Miss La, she not believe story of marriage.
0: 2 hours of explanation on my part, and she worked herself into a state of noble self-sacrifice.
1: Oh? Everything okay?
0: No, not by a long shot. I know Laura. When her nobleness wears off, I just don't want to be around.
1: You want me packed?
0: Yeah, pretty quick.
1: But what about lady next door? She know you going to marry her?
0: Horatio, if you ever tell Maggie Jarvis I used her name in desperation...
1: Horatio can be having striped trousers when we get back to New York, please.
0: 3 sizes too big, boy, you squinting blackmailer, but you can have them.
1: Thanking you very much. Already have same cut down.
0: You get out of here.
1: No effort too great to ensure peace.
0: I'll answer that. You go pack. Hello. What? Maggie Jarvis.
2: You didn't expect to see me again?
0: Well, I was rather optimistic. What did Laura tell you? It's a lie.
2: Who?
0: Oh. Well, then you haven't seen anyone. A stranger?
2: No, but I've the last favor to ask.
0: Mm-hmm. Will you just stand out in the open to avoid accidentally breaking an arm?
2: Can you ever forgive me?
0: Hey, you're a good scout.
2: Thanks, Peter.
0: Where are all your young men, Maggie?
2: There's only one. And I found him indifferent.
0: Well, he must be blind.
2: Only a little stupid.
0: Well, what's your favor?
2: Will you write a short play for the Ladies' Dramatic Club?
0: Listen, I came down here for a rest. A little rest.
2: Oh, now, don't get angry.
0: Who's angry? I'm calm. Too calm. What's to prevent me from murdering you right on the spot? Only my calmness. But I warn you, there are limits to which you can stretch a mind. Now, will you clear out? No, who is it, me or her? I don't act like this with other people.
2: I'm going. Don't say another word.
0: Don't move. Wait, I want to look through the curtain. Good grief, it's Laura.
2: Who's she?
0: Oh, she's a girl I knew in New York.
2: Do you like it?
0: I feel safer with a shark.
2: Well, then why don't you assert yourself?
0: Oh, you don't know Laura.
2: Hang it all, be a man.
0: Yes, I have been beating about the bush too long.
2: Beat her if necessary.
0: I'll steel myself to be blunt.
2: Don't let her bully you.
0: But now, there's no point in her seeing you, is there?
2: I'll slip out through the garden.
0: No, you better slip into the next room. Yeah, coming, Laura. Well, how are you this morning?
3: I haven't closed my eyes all night. Are you bent on marrying this girl?
0: Oh, but Laura, I thought you were consoled.
3: I am, even though you're breaking my heart. I'm going away. Don't ever try to see me again.
0: I won't, Laura.
3: This is really my farewell.
0: Now, Laura, you won't do anything desperate.
3: No. I'm thinking of retiring from the stage. Now, I want to leave you with this thought. I'll always love you devotedly.
0: Oh?
3: What's that? I thought we were alone.
0: That's probably Horatio.
3: Still listening in a keyhole? Is that you, Horatio?
4: Oh, yes. It's me.
0: Oh.
3: His voice seems lighter. Peter, who's in there?
0: Laura, don't open that door.
4: Now, Laura,
0: I can explain everything. Now, don't lose your temper, honey.
3: Don't honey me. I came here to tell you I'd forgiven you. This is the way you treat me.
2: And you did beautifully, even without an audience.
0: Oh.
3: Don't stand there and let me be insulted by this impertinent girl.
0: Laura, this is... you know, I told you...
3: unmasked my broken heart to you. But I didn't expect to be laughed at by another. Hearing the things I meant only for you.
0: Laura, put down that vase. Don't throw it. Laura, don't... Oh.
3: I hope I never see you again.
2: Oh, Peter, are you hurt? Help me, someone.
5: Hey, is anyone to home?
2: In here.
5: Say, what's going on here?
2: Oh, it's you, Sheriff. Get some water. He's passed out.
5: Say, pretty serious, huh? Reckon I can take the flowers out of this pot and use that water. There.
0: Where am I?
2: Now, take it easy, Peter.
0: I remember. Laura gone?
2: Yes, dear. Right after hitting you with the vase.
0: Who's he?
5: I'm the sheriff. Your name, Peter Blake?
0: That's right.
5: I came to arrest you.
0: What for?
5: Confidence man, selling worthless stock.
1: Mr. Blake, everything okay now.
5: Who is this fella?
0: That's my butler, valet, and cook, Horatio Alger Fuji. Now, Sheriff, now, there's been a mistake. Now, I don't know what you're talking about.
1: Oh, Mr. Blake, have bags all ready for a quick getting away.
5: Oh, so you don't know what I'm talking about, huh?

0: Which cell is it, Sheriff?
1: Number 3.
0: Oh. Hello, Peter.
1: You here? Haven't you been trouble enough?
0: Oh, it's my fault. Grandpa gave some stock to the bank in your name.
1: Why?
0: Well, the mortgage was due.
1: And did the bank accept me and the stock?
0: Mr. Tilson thought you owned the stock. After canceling the note the next day, he discovered the stock was worthless.
1: Naturally, if your family had anything to do with it.
0: Mr. Tilson sold the stock to Grandpa 20 years ago, before he became a respectable banker. Grandpa reminded him, and he was happy to let everything stand as it was.
1: Well, then what am I doing here?
0: Grandpa's bringing an order for your release. Oh, here he is. Grandpa, did you get it?
2: I did. No hook-nosed Tilson can match a Jarvis for breadth of intrigue.
1: Machiavelli was a piker compared to you two.
2: This town's too small for any real intrigue. Now, you take the Romans. Ah, but I'm forgetting. I must give this paper to the sheriff. I was born too late. The Romans. Marvelous people.
1: Maggie, why did you give a name to Tilson?
0: It slipped out. I told him we were engaged.
1: You told him that? And I told Laura... never mind. Is that why you dragged me to that infernal party? Is that the cause for all my present misery?
0: Are you angry?
1: I don't know. I'm tired. You know, you've such a faculty for invention. You should have been a playwright. I don't know whether to kill you or kiss you.
0: You might punish me by marrying me.
1: Maggie.
0: Peter.
2: Say, what's going on here? Well, I'll be blamed. Or should be.
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In the cast of tonight's play, you heard our popular starring team, Patricia Dunlap in the part of Maggie, and Olin Soule playing Peter. They were supported by Mary Jane Morrow, Harriet Widmer, Forrest Lewis, Percy Hemus, Herb Butterfield, and Bill Boucher. This is Vern Smith speaking for the Chicago Motor Club.

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2: Share with him. May I put on the light now?
3: Go on. I'm all right. I'm better now.
2: I thought you were going to lose your nerve for a moment, Grano.
3: So did I. But I haven't.
2: Easy.
3: Well, let me alone.
2: Just remember that.
4: You idiot! I told you to clean up in here. What's the matter?
2: Ronald's ticket to the Coliseum. It's caught under this chest here. Help me get it out.
4: It's tearing!
2: Now, wait. I'll lift the chest.
4: All right.
2: How in heaven's name?
4: Granillo, do you realize we could hang on that?
3: Brendan, listen.
2: That's Sabo. Now quiet yourself and sit down.
3: The ticket!
2: In your pocket. There. In here, Sabo.
5: The evening paper, sir.
2: Thank you.
5: Yes, sir.
2: Grano, you don't want to drink before dinner, do you?
3: But I was...
2: Do you?
3: All right.
5: Excuse me, sir. The table in the dining room, it's covered with books.
2: Yes, you may lay the table here.
5: Here?
2: On the chest.
5: Oh, but I could bring the table from upstairs, sir.
2: Oh, no, set it here. On the chest.
5: Very good, sir.
2: Ah, here we are. Early, whoever it is.
5: In here, sir?
2: Yes, in here.
5: Very good, sir. Hello. This way, sir.
2: Hello, Raglan.
6: Hello there. Oh, I'm terribly sorry. I've come dressed.
2: My fault entirely. Do sit down. I should have explained. We're going up to Oxford tonight.
6: Oh, no. Are you?
2: Drink? With gin and Italian. We leave tonight about 12. The case is simply covered with books.
6: I see.
2: Here you are.
6: Thanks.
2: You see, I've come into a library. Of course, books aren't entirely your line, are they, Kenneth?
6: No, not really. Only P.G. Woodhouse.
2: An uncle of mine died just lately, and I have his library. It was bestowed on me. It broke up Sir Johnston Kentley. He had his eye on the collection for himself. He'll be here directly.
6: You mean old Kentley lives in Grosvenor Square? Ronnie's father?
2: Yes, Ronnie's father. Of course, you know Ronnie.
6: Oh, rather. You mean you're having Sir Johnston here just to have him grind his teeth with envy over your books?
2: On the contrary. I'm going to let him have exactly what he wants, provided I don't want it. That explains the mess that we're in.
6: Mess?
2: Well, you'll observe we're having our meal off a chest.
6: Oh, yes. I thought it looked odd, your man laying a cloth on it.
2: Here we are. I wonder if that's Rupert. Did you ever meet Rupert, Kenneth? Rupert Cadell?
6: No, I can't say I have.
2: Not your set, I imagine.
7: This way, madam.
8: Thank you.
2: Ah, the ravishing Lila. You know Grano, don't you?
8: Hello. Hello, Kenneth. Missed you at tennis this morning.
6: Bad night, you know.
2: Kenneth's having gin and Italian.
8: I'd adore one.
2: You'll have to excuse our mess. I've just been telling Kenneth I've come into a library.
8: Come into a library? My dear, how weird.
2: And I hope you don't think you'll get much to eat, because we're off to Oxford tonight, and so we're being very humble.
8: Well, I had a simply gluttonous tea. Just gorge, my dear.
2: Here you are.
8: Oh, thank you.
6: You know, I feel most ghastly dressed. Boiled shirt and all.
8: Why? I'm sure you couldn't tell. I guessed myself. It's not proper cocktail time. Too early for dinner. The whole thing is weird and mysterious.
6: What do you mean, weird and mysterious?
8: Well, what? Don't you think it is? I mean, well, I just feel it is.
2: Here we are. I bet that's old Kentley.
8: I didn't know you were having Ronnie's father.
2: Oh, yes. He's to look at the books.
9: How do you do, Grinnello?
2: Brendan, how do you do?
9: Lila, where's my son?
8: I'm sure I haven't the faintest, Sir Johnston. Is he coming here?
2: I don't think so. I couldn't get in touch with him. Gin and Italian, Sir Johnston.
9: What? Oh, certainly not.
2: Won't you sit down, Sir Johnston, this armchair? We're going to feed from the chest, as it were. You'll be quite close to it here.
9: The chest? It's not a cassone, is it? Perhaps if I look more closely...
2: No, sir, it's not genuine. It's a reproduction, but it's rather a nice piece. You like it?
9: Huh? Oh, yeah, I suppose so. Those books I'm to see, where are they?
2: They're in the other room, the dining room. There's more space in there.
9: I shall be interested to see them. Wickham had a remarkable lot of Shakespeareana.
2: Well, I'm afraid the folios were sold off before he died.
9: Oh, pity.
2: There's a deal of Baconian stuff. I'm told it's very fine.
7: Hello, Brandon. Am I late?
2: Rupert, the last as usual. Do come in.
7: I'll keep my stick, Sabo.
5: Oh, of course. I'm sorry, sir.
2: Mr. Cadell, Sir Johnston Kentley.
10: How do you do?
2: Kenneth Raglan.
11: How do you do?
2: Miss Arden.
12: How do you do?
10: Tell me, have I come dressed or undressed? Oh, I see there's several shades of opinion. I wasn't able to inquire. Well, what's this?
2: A chest. We're having supper off a chest, Rupert.
10: Oh, are we?
2: Yes.
10: Why?
2: Because it's a very nice chest. And because the table in the dining room is covered with books. Rupert, aren't you going to have a cocktail?
10: No, thank you. I've had four already.
2: Sabo, I'll ring when we're through and you may clear.
5: Very good, sir.
10: When do we begin the meal, Brandon? Personally, I'm famished.
2: And we've been waiting for you, Rupert. Now, there are lots of plates and knives and sandwiches, caviar and whatnot. Now gather round and help yourselves.
12: Oh, I suppose good. I could manage a little.
10: Thank you.
9: Are you the great Cadell, then?
10: The great Cadell, sir? And what do you know about me?
9: I've read your poems, some of them.
6: No, I knew a Cadell once. Louisa Cadell. Horrible old hag she was, too.
10: Dear heaven, the young man is alluding to my aunt.
6: I say, I'm terribly sorry. Have I dropped a brick?
10: No, you have said a mouthful. Frankly, I could cheerfully murder her.
2: Murder?
10: With glee. A horrible old woman. The world would be well rid of her.
12: You wouldn't, Mr. Cadell.
10: Why not?
12: You'd be hauled into Old Bailey and brought to justice.
10: I've heard of people being brought to Old Bailey, but seldom to justice. I hope you're not confusing the two.
6: But I say you're not one of those people who doesn't approve of capital punishment.
10: Possibly. I approve of murder too much to approve of capital punishment.
2: You approve of murder, Rupert?
10: Of course. There are so many people I would so willingly murder, mostly members of my own family. Furthermore, I have already committed murder myself.
2: How do you get that?
10: You, my friends, have paradoxically a horror of murder on a small scale and a veneration for it on a large. One gentleman murders another in a back alleyway in London for, let us say, the gold fillings in his teeth, and all society shrieks for revenge upon the miscreant. But when the entire manhood of one nation rises up to go slaughter another, lacking even the excuse of the gold fillings, that society condones and applauds and calls it war.
9: Really, Mr. Cadell?
10: I carry my cane as a souvenir of my career of murder.
12: Why, you'd be the first to be horrified by real murder if it appeared under your nose.
10: I wonder.
12: You must have some moral standards.
10: Really? I can't recall any.
12: You wouldn't hurt a fly.
10: Wouldn't I? I've hurt thousands in my time. Tell me, Miss Arden, have you moral standards?
6: Lila? Oh, she believes in the Ten Commandments.
10: Oh, surely not.
6: Why? What's wrong with the Ten Commandments?
10: Nothing whatever. I have no doubt they were of profound significance to the nomadic needs of the tribe to which they were delivered. Their inadequacy for a day must be sufficient to condemn them. I don't believe it's possible to observe a one of them. The only one I'm sincerely capable of adhering to is that little stricture concerning my neighbor's ox and my neighbor's ass. And I don't believe I've got a neighbor so equipped.
6: Oh, dear.
10: Although it might be different if I lived in a rural area. Oh, no, I'm afraid I approve of murder most heartily. And, spilled the wine. Look, must we eat on this chest?
2: I'm afraid so, Rupert. Let me pour you another glass.
10: Well, thank you.
2: Lady Kentley any better, Sir Johnston?
9: Yes, I'm afraid she's still in bed.
2: And how's Ronald getting on?
9: Merely idling, just like you and Grinillo here.
6: Does he like it, or does he want to get back to Oxford?
9: Oh, Grinillo, he doesn't want to get back. He has a great time.
10: Do I remember seeing Ronald's portrait in the papers recently? Something about winning the high jump or some other form of violent exercise.
9: That's right.
10: Oh, yes, I do remember. I remember quite well. There was a picture of me right next to it.
9: Was there? I didn't know you were athletic, Mr. Cadell.
10: Oh, no, no. There had been some unpleasant with my publisher, and he was suing me for breach of contract. Ronald looked quite the healthier of the two photographs. As I remember, he was some 6 feet off the ground, hovering over the bar.
11: Yes, he's a sprightly lad, is Ronald. Lively, full of life. All right, Grandma?
3: Yes. Went down the wrong way.
11: Ronald's rather like Kenneth here, don't you think so?
8: Good heavens, no.
11: But he is.
3: In what way?
9: Well, he's a sort of general youthfulness.
11: Ronald's rather like Kenneth here, don't you think so?
8: Good heavens, no.
11: But he is.
3: In what way?
9: Well, he's a sort of general youthfulness, too. I'm afraid they won't feel like that for long, though.
11: No, they won't. Poor chap.
3: Now, look here, Brandon.
10: Oh, don't quarrel with him, Ragland. The rest of us envy your clear-eyed youth and certain physical well-being. I had not realized the pleasure of mere walking until I found it necessary to hobble.
3: You really don't... You'd hardly notice the...
10: Don't concern yourself, Ragland. In artistic circles, a limp is considered an asset. It sets one off.
3: But really, I didn't mean to...
11: You see what I mean. The same youthful clumsiness. Puppies gambling amidst the porcelain. You share that quality with Ronald, Kenneth. Youth.
9: Youth? I'd say they were infantile. Ronald's only passion in holiday time was the movies. When I saw him at lunch, he was off to the Coliseum.
3: Oh?
11: But that's not the movies. There's a music hall, isn't it? I've heard. I've never been there in my life.
8: I thought everyone had been to the Coliseum.
11: Well, I haven't.
3: Neither have I. Is that the place in the Haymarket?
10: Do you mean to tell me, Granillo, that you have never been to the Coliseum?
3: No, I haven't.
10: Oh? Dear, dear.
9: Why should he have?
10: Oh, I really don't know. It just strikes me as odd.
3: Oh.
10: You know, I'm coming to the conclusion that there's some ulterior motive about this chest picnic.
3: What do you mean, ulterior motive?
11: You mean it's done purely to make you spill things over your trousers?
10: Something like that.
8: Oh, I suspect much worse than that. I think they've committed a murder, and that chest is simply chock full of rotting bones. It's just the sort of thing for rotting bones, isn't it?
3: It is, isn't it?
11: My dear, you're right. I wouldn't let you see the inside of that chest for worlds.
8: And don't you try to bluff me out and pretend you're willing to let me see what...
11: But, my dear, that's just what I said I wouldn't do.
9: Yes, but surely a murderer, having chopped up and concealed his victim in a chest, wouldn't invite all his friends to come round and eat off it.
10: Not unless he were a very stupid and conceited murderer.
9: Very stupid and very conceited.
10: Which, of course, he might be.
8: In fact, it's exactly what all criminals are.
11: Oh, no. I don't think so. Well, now how about the books? We can all go in and browse about for a bit.
9: Excellent. Brandon, you say there's a good deal of Baconian material.
8: Come on, Kenneth. Let's pretend we both can read.
3: Well, books aren't exactly my line, but I say the last P.G. Woodhouse was absolute wizard.
13: Well, Rupert, not interested in books?
10: Only my own. You look fagged out, Grano.
13: Do I? I don't feel it.
10: No? Look, what have you been doing with yourself?
13: Doing with myself? Nothing. Nothing.
10: Oh, touchy, Grano.
13: I was sleeping most of the afternoon. Always puts me out for the rest of the day. Writing anything lately?
10: Yes. A little thing about doves and a little thing about rain. Both good. Very good, in fact. Then, of course, I'm getting ahead with the big work.
13: Is that going well?
10: Oh, yes, very. Indeed, it promises to be not only the very best thing I have ever written, but the best thing I have ever read. May I have that ashtray, if you don't mind? I'll just reach across you. Oh, I'm sorry. Sorry to have bumped into you. Yeah. So, you and Brandon leave tonight for Oxford.
13: That's right.
10: Arriving about 3 a.m. Peculiar form of enjoyment.
13: Why? Lovely moonlight night.
10: Moonlight, it's raining.
13: It's not.
10: Open the window and see.
13: It is coming down.
10: It's quite a dismal night, in fact. On such a night as this, there should be portents. Blood in the streets, you know?
13: What do you mean, blood?
10: Classical illusion.
13: Oh. Would you want another, Rupert?
10: No, you go ahead. A night like this demands a stiff bracer, eh, Grano?
13: Yeah. Yes.
14: Grano.
13: Hello?
14: Grano, you're wanted. In here.
13: I'm coming. Come along, Rupert.
10: I'm all right in here.
13: Won't you join us?
14: Grano.
10: No.
13: All right. Excuse me, Rupert.
10: Not at all. Odd.
13: Beg pardon, sir?
10: Oh, yes, Sabo?
14: I must clear, sir.
10: I'll go right ahead.
14: Thank you, sir.
10: It's going to be a dirty night, eh, Sabo?
14: Yes, sir.
10: I suppose Mr. Brandon's still going.
14: I suppose so, sir. Can I pour you some more coffee, Mr. Cadell?
10: No, thank you. Have you been getting into trouble lately, Sabo?
14: Trouble, sir?
10: Yeah. Trouble?
14: What kind of trouble, sir?
10: Why? Have you a selection?
15: Indeed, sir, life is full of trouble.
10: I mean with your employers.
14: Me, sir? No, sir. Why should you think so, sir?
10: Well, I telephoned this house at 7:45, and I heard most hysterical noises.
14: Noises, sir?
10: I was wondering whether you were the cause of it.
14: No, sir. I was not here till 8:55.
10: Oh. You were perhaps at the Colosseum.
14: Pardon, sir, the Colosseum, the music hall?
10: Yeah.
14: No, sir, I haven't been there for many years.
10: No. Not lately?
14: No, sir.
10: Tell me, Sabo, Mr. Brandon, has he...
14: Mr. Brandon, sir?
10: Yes.
13: Mr. Brandon. What's all this about Mr. Brandon?
10: I was asking the good Sabo whether Mr. Brandon would still travel to Oxford in all this rain. Wasn't I, Sabo?
14: Yes, sir.
13: I hope he told you we were. Sabo, is a sherry in here?
14: In the cabinet, sir.
13: I'll get it.

0: Good evening.
1: Very good, sir. Good evening, Mr. Cannell.
2: Good evening, Sabo.
3: Do sit down, Rupert. Your stalking about like that always makes me nervous.
2: All right, I'll just perch here on the chest.
3: Do. It makes an admirable dais, does it not?
2: Brandon, I just thought of something rather queer.
3: Queer? What's that?
2: All this talk of rotting bones in chests.
3: What about them?
2: Do you remember when you were an infant, Brandon?
3: No.
2: We used to sit about your father's fire and you would tell precocious stories to astound your elders.
3: Yes, I remember.
2: Do you remember your chest complex, Brandon?
3: My chest complex?
2: Yes. Whatever the story was, piratical, detective, murder, adventurer, ghost, it always contained a marvelous denouement with a bloody chest containing corpses. Well, just such a one as this one. You had a perfect mania for it. Don't you remember?
3: Yes. I'd forgotten that. What about it, though?
2: Oh, nothing, nothing, nothing. Just queer, that's all. You were a morbid child.
3: I suppose so. Have one, Rupert?
2: No. No, thank you.
3: Why did you say queer?
2: No, just queer. Us all talking tonight about rotting bones in chests, it just came back to me, that's all.
3: Oh, I see. Well, happy days, Rupert.
2: How's the old man getting on with his books?
3: Going to take the entire library away with him, as far as I can see.
2: I didn't know you were a book collector. What exactly is your line?
3: Well, I've theories about some of the Victorians. Everything comes round, you know, in time.
2: For example?
3: Well, Carlyle, for example. Theories of men who are willing to, well, rise above others, you know. History is the story of remarkable men.
2: My dear Brandon, Carlyle is an unspeakable person.
3: He's got guts, anyway. And a kind of angry righteousness which you don't get nowadays.
2: Thank heaven.
3: Well, I must get back to my guess. Aren't you coming, Rupert?
2: Oh, right.
3: Wait, I'll get the light. Oh, I've left the cigarettes. Go along in, Rupert, and I'll be in a moment.
2: All right. First door on the passage, right?
3: Right.
4: Brenno!
3: Brenno, what the devil are you doing in here?
4: Tell all the light, Brenno.
3: What's the matter? Tell me what's the matter.
4: I thought it was him. I thought it was him.
3: Here, drink this.
4: Why were you sitting here? Why were you trying to frighten me?
3: I wasn't trying to frighten you. I wasn't even sure it was you. Why did you want to sneak in like that? You got what you deserved. Hang you, you've upset me.
4: I wanted to see if everything was all right. Oh, I'm sorry. I'll be all right. Give me some more of it.
3: Get hold of yourself. Don't get drunk on that. What's the matter? Pull yourself together. Come on, come on. You can stop it if you want to. Brenno, come on.
4: It went down the wrong way. Oh. Let's go back. Ronald's Coliseum ticket.
3: Not so loud.
4: I haven't got it.
3: Don't be a fool, Brenno. I gave it to you.
4: You didn't give it to me.
3: Brenno.
4: Oh, wait. My pocket. A waistcoat pocket? No. Trousers? No. It must be. Which pocket was it, Brent?
3: Look again.
4: No.
3: Look in your wallet.
4: You didn't give it to me. I never had it.
3: I gave it into your hand.
4: You didn't. I never had it.
3: I gave it into your hand.
4: See if you got it.
3: I haven't. Look. In every pocket. Remember, we lifted the chest. It was right here, and I gave it to you. Brenno, where is it? Where is it?
4: Hear us.
3: I put it in your waistcoat pocket. Where is it now? Where is it now?
2: Here, Brandon. What have you lost?
3: My temper, Rupert. That's all.
2: I should think so. I heard you pounding on the chest out in the passage.
3: I'm sorry, Brenno.
4: That's all right. That's all right.
3: We often have outbursts, eh, Cranner? About trifles.
4: Yes.
3: On this occasion, it was a question of a volume of Baconian research, which poor old Cranner...

0: couldn't produce.
1: Odd thing to quarrel about.
2: Yes, but we do quarrel about odd things nowadays, don't we, Granner?
0: We do. Will you join me in another, Rupert?
1: No, thank you. As a matter of fact, I came in here on an errand.
2: An errand?
1: Yes, I wanted some rope.
2: Rope?
1: Yes, luckily I found a piece in the hall in a vase. Just the right length, isn't it? Hello. Here we are. I thought it was coming.

0: In a moment, Act Two of Rope, starring Victor Jory and Herd Hatfield. This is NBC, the National Broadcasting Company.
1: You're listening
0: to Victor Jory and Herd Hatfield. And here is your host, drama critic John Chapman.
2: It's time to return to our sinister room and the even more sinister chest. An unseasonable thunderstorm has increased the already heavy tension that pervades this room as Rupert continues his offhand cross-examination of Brandon.

0: Well, quite a storm, eh, Brandon?
1: What did you want that rope for, Rupert?
0: Well, the young people are busy, doing up the old man's books, and they need a bit of rope to tie up the floor. Well, a bit nervous, Grano? Don't like the thunder.
2: Where's Sebo?
0: You'd better mop it up with your handkerchief. Whiskey and varnish are not the best of friends.
3: Did you hear that, Kenneth?
4: I'm coming.
3: I'm just terrified of thunder, aren't you?
4: Well, I wouldn't exactly say that.
5: Be careful with the books, Kenneth.
3: Oh, dear, it's simply coming down in sheets, isn't it? Surely you two aren't going up to Oxford tonight.
1: Certainly we are.
3: But you can't. You'll be flooded.
5: Did you locate a piece of rope, Cadell?
0: Yes, sir, I did. Most conveniently tucked away in a vase in the passage. Odd place, huh?
5: Very odd.
1: Not really. Sherlock Holmes kept his tobacco in a Persian slipper.
0: Oh, so he did.
3: All right, Kenneth. You hold the books while I manage the rope.
5: If you'll excuse me, Brandon, I'll go back to the rest of the books.
1: Of course. Don't clean me out, sir.
5: What? Oh, no, no, no, of course not.
1: Grano.
6: What?
1: Do tear yourself away from the sideboard and see to Sir Johnston inside.
6: In a moment.
1: Will you go in? Now.
6: Just stop for a spot, that's all.
3: He's feeling no pain, eh?
0: Came on quickly.
1: Grano never could hold it.
4: Listen to that one.
1: Are you afraid of storms, Lila?
3: It's hereditary. My mother hides in cupboards.
1: Really?
3: If it comes on again, you shall probably all see me take a violent plunge into this chest. Can you get in, or is it locked? Brandon, I said, is the chest locked?
1: Sorry, I was looking for a match. You can get into it if you want to.
0: Isn't there a lock on it, though?
1: Yes, there is.
3: But we've forgotten, Rupert. He's got a murdered man in there.
1: That's right.
3: Put your finger on this rope, Kenneth. The parser won't hold still. Now, he's been committing murder. There. Now the rope's right. Isn't that right, Brandon?
1: Ah, Lila, you don't know how near the mark you are.
3: Oh, but I know exactly what's inside that chest.
1: What?
3: A body. A dead body.
1: What sort?
3: An old, old man. You did him in for the gold fillings in his teeth.
1: I see you've been following me.
3: Let's see. Oh, it is locked, isn't it? A padlock at that. What have you got in it, Brandon?
1: You've told us.
3: Now I'm just dying. Where's the key?
1: In my waistcoat pocket.
3: Well, I shan't rest till I look inside. Hand it over.
1: I'm hanged if I do.
3: But why not? If you're really innocent, my dear.
1: But I'm not. My hands are red with a crime committed less than 3 hours ago.
3: If I had a strong man here, he'd force the key from you.
6: But, I'll be your strong man, Lila.
0: Now then, Brandon, hand it over, or it'll be the worse for you.
1: Come and get it, Kenneth.
6: I'll give him 10 seconds, eh, Lila?
3: Afraid, Kenneth?
6: Oh, of course not. One... Two, three, four...
3: Brandon!
6: Five, six...
3: Do surrender!
6: Seven, eight...
1: No.
6: Nine, ten...
3: Ten.
6: Give it here, Brandon!
1: No!
3: What men will do to me?
1: Get away from me, Kenneth! There!
6: Oh, my arm! I say, Brandon, you... could have broken my arm, you know. Gave it an absolutely foul tug.
1: Kenneth, I'm so sorry. Really.
6: Sorry, Lila. I tried.
3: I think he's a beast.
1: Only a desperate criminal.
0: How fearfully interested in crime we all seem tonight. Why, we can't even let Brandon commit this in peace.
3: Rupert, did you mean it before when you said you approved of murder?
0: Yes, I suppose so.
3: Oh, but you couldn't. Your conscience wouldn't let you.
0: Ah, but have I a conscience?
1: He's quite right. And for one who hasn't a conscience, I can understand murder being an entirely engrossing adventure.
0: You mean a motiveless murder?
1: Yes.
6: Doing someone in for fun.
3: What a peculiar notion of fun.
0: The only trouble with that sort of thing is you're bound to be found out.
1: Why should you be found out?
0: Because, my dear Brandon, it would not be motiveless at all. It would have a quite clear motive, vanity. Such a criminal would be quite unable to keep from talking about it. He can't. He won't hide. He wants to boast. To give himself away, they always do.
1: Suppose your murderer, I mean a really clever, brilliant, and competent murderer, knew that and went out of his way not to be caught. I'm talking of a genius at it.
0: You are. But then he couldn't help talking about the fact that he was so brilliantly clever. He'd give himself away just the same.
1: But suppose that he was so very...
5: Your pardon, Brandon.
1: Of course, Sir Johnston.
5: I must be off, and I should like to use your phone, if I may.
1: Of course. On the table, sir.
5: Thank you. Grosvenor 8432. Yes.
3: It's about time I'm off, Brandon.
6: Can I drop you somewhere?
5: Hello?
3: Oh, no, thank you.
5: Oh, is that you, my dear?
3: I'll get a cab.
6: Well, it's no trouble.
5: No, he's not here. But I thought he was home. Yes, I'll be along soon. Goodbye. Lila.
3: Yes, Sir Johnston?
5: Ronald hasn't come back.
0: You said he'd been to the Coliseum tonight, sir?
5: That's right.
3: The bill was over 2 hours ago.
5: He was expected back for tea. My wife is worried.
1: Well, he probably had trouble getting a cab in the rain. He'll be there when you get home.
5: Yes, I expect so.
1: I have your hats and coats in the hall.
5: I've never known Ronald to fail an appointment. Very odd. Well, thank you for a charming evening. I shall always remember it when I read the books you so kindly gave me.
1: No pleasure, sir. I'll help you on with your things.
3: Good night, Mr. Cadell.
0: Oh, but I'm leaving now as well. Night, Brandon.
6: Good night.
2: Good night, my boy.
6: Good night.

0: They're gone.
1: Gone. Grano, I think I'll sit down.
0: Well?
1: Well?
0: I've got to have another, Brandon. I thought he'd got onto it.
1: Who?
0: Rupert.
1: So did I. For a few moments. But that's what gave spice to the evening. He hadn't.
0: You sure he hadn't?
1: Quite sure. I sometimes rather wish he had. If he had been in on this, you wouldn't have gotten drunk, Grano.
0: I'm not drunk. A little blurred, that's all. That's all. What's that?
1: What?
0: Thought I heard something.
1: Oh, be yourself, Grano.
0: I thought it was the bell.
1: Well, what of it? I'll go. Pour me a drink, will you, Grano? Oh, Rupert.
2: I left my cigarette case, Brandon. I don't suppose you've seen it.
1: No, I haven't.
2: May I come in and look about?
1: Of course. Grano, Rupert's forgotten his cigarette case.
2: As a matter of fact, I thought you might give me another drink. Mind if I sit down?
1: No. Soda, Rupert?
2: A splash. Cigarette, Brandon. Oh, fancy, I had the case in my pocket all the time.
1: Oh, here's your drink.
2: Well, would you mind turning off the big light, eh?
0: What's wrong with the light?
2: You see, I'm a creature of half-lights. They make me more comfortable.
1: I hope you're not going to make yourself too comfortable, Rupert. You know we've got to be off before long.
2: Oh, yes. What's the time?
1: 25 to 11.
2: Oh. Well, I expect you're wanting to get rid of me.
1: Not at all, Rupert.
2: I hope not. I'm full of melancholy. And I don't want to go home. You must bear with me. It's been a strange evening.
1: Strange evening? Why?
0: Why strange?
2: I can't tell you, that's my trouble. I suppose it's the thunder and one thing and another. Thunder always upsets me. Besides, I'm always melancholy at this hour. 5:20 to 11. It's a curious hour. Did you ever read Goldsmith's Night Piece?
1: No. I can't actually recall it.
2: No. You should. It's about the city at night. I shall do his night piece up to date one of these days, and I shall make it 5:20 to 11. It's a wonderful hour. I'm particularly susceptible to it.
1: Why so wonderful?
2: Because it is. I think the hour when London asks why, when it wants to know what it's all about, when the tedium and activity and the folly of pleasure are equally transparent. It is the hour of winking advertisement signs and taxis and buses, traffic blocks. It is the hour when jaded London theater audiences are settling down in the darkness to the last acts of plays of which they know the denouement only too well. They know that when the curtain's down, it'll be just a question of God Save the Queen, and they'll be bundled out into the chilly and possibly rainy night, where they'll have to fight for taxis or rush for trains or somehow transport themselves home to a cold supper. And the prospect of another day, tomorrow, exactly similar to that which has passed. For others, further horrors are waiting. The nightclubs and cabarets have not yet begun, but they will do so very soon. I could enlarge upon the idea indefinitely, 5 and 20 to 11. A horrible hour. A macabre hour. For it is not only the hour of pleasure ended, it is the hour when pleasure has been found wanting. There. That's what this hour means to me. And it has, moreover, been thundery. 5 and 20 to 11.
1: Yes, Rupert. But by the time you have finished making your speech, it will be 11 o'clock. In brief, my dear Rupert, you see no earthly object in living.
2: I fear not. Do you?
1: I? Yes. Of course I do. But then I'm interested in things. Why don't you take up exploring, or cricket, or making love, or golf, or finance, or lecturing?
2: Or as you suggested this evening, murder.
1: Or as you say, murder. And now, Rupert, if you've finished your drink, we've really got a bit of packing to do.
2: Can't be so cruel. It's raining out. Can't I have another drink?
1: Certainly, Rupert, but Granu and I really must pack.
2: Well, can't I stay and watch you?
1: You know, I believe you're a bit blotto tonight, too.
2: I wouldn't be a bit surprised. I'll tell you what, I'll stay and see you off.
0: Pour me another drink, Brendan.
1: You've had enough.
0: Mind your own business.
1: Well, Rupert, it doesn't look as if we'll get off with Granno in this state at all.
0: I'm perfectly sober.
1: Granno.
0: Why does he want to stay and see us off? That's what I want to know.
1: My dear Granno, Rupert has no earthly reason for staying. Come along, Rupert. Finish up now and let me take care of him.
2: Oh, I've got to go then.
1: What do you mean, Rupert? You've got to go. I don't want you to go.
2: You don't?
1: No.
2: All right, then. I'll stay. Don't bother. I'll mix myself another drink.
1: You're in a queer mood tonight, Rupert.
2: One has inspirations, you know. Well, cheers. I shan't be long now.
1: No hurry. Mind if I clear? You know, I don't feel like driving tonight after all.
2: No, there's something in the air tonight. Did you notice Sir Johnson's exit?
1: No. What about it?
2: Rather subdued, I thought. And pathetic. Oh, Granno, I believe this is yours.
0: What?
2: This little blue ticket to the Colosseum, I fancy.
0: He's got it. Brendan, he's got it!
1: Hold your tongue, Granno.
2: I believe it came from your waistcoat pocket, Granno.
0: No.
2: It was sticking out, you know, and I...
0: No!
2: I acquired it from you shortly after...
0: He's got it! He's got it!
1: Quiet, Granno, quiet! Hold your tongue! Rupert, Granno is obviously upset. Would you oblige me by leaving us?
2: Why don't you tell me your trouble, Brandon? I might be able to help.
1: Are you going, or are you not?
2: No, Brandon. I'm not. You see, I'm rather awkwardly situated.
1: You are something more than that, my friend.
2: Oh? How's that?
1: You are very dangerously situated.
2: Perhaps not. I've a revolver, Brandon. It's loaded.
1: Oh?
2: With the safety off, you observe.
1: I see.
2: Besides, I have a far greater weapon here.
1: What's that?
2: A whistle. A policeman gave it to me. I think we need a bit of air.
1: And when did he give it to you?
2: Right after I left here. Before I came back for my, cigarette case. He's waiting at the corner within earshot.
1: What do you want from me, Rupert?
2: The truth about this blue ticket and about that chest.
1: The truth? What do you mean? Rupert, you're hopelessly drunk. You'd better go home. I mean, it's more than suspicion.
2: Brandon, I phoned this house at 9:15 and heard Granno crying there, crying for the dark.
1: Good heavens, what do you suspect?
2: Murder. The murder of Ronald Kentley.
1: Rupert, hear that, Granno. He suspects us of murder. It's too rich.
2: Are you trying to bluff me?
1: Bluff you? You drunken sot. Get on out of here. Blow your little whistle. Bring in your policeman. Get out. Do what you like.
2: What I like? I should like to see inside of that chest.
1: See the inside of that chest. You can see the inside of 50 chests. Now get on out. You're drunk.
2: Possibly. Nevertheless, may I look inside that chest?
1: Yes.
2: Very well. I will.
3: Go on. What are you waiting for?
2: Keep back. Sit down. Sit down in that chair. Sit down. Now the chest. It's locked, padlocked.
3: What of it?
2: Where's the key?
3: I don't know. Why should I know? Upstairs, I think.
2: Upstairs?
3: Shall I go get it?
2: Stay seated, Brandon. Pray. I can shoot the lock off. Must I? Must I?
3: Here's your key. Here.
2: Thank you.
3: Now look and get what's coming to you.
2: Thank you. Get back in that chair.
3: You'll be sorry, Rupert. You'll be sorry.
2: Sit down.

0: Swine!
1: Rupert. I want to talk to you.
2: Poor Ronald Kentley. What had he done to you?
1: Rupert, listen. Listen to me. I want to explain.
2: Explain?
1: I'm at your mercy now. I can explain. Judge me, but listen.
2: Well...
1: Rupert, you're an enlightened man, aren't you?
2: Yes.
1: It's in your power to have me hanged.
2: Yes.
1: Remember our talk tonight about the Old Bailey and justice?
2: Well...
1: You said it yourself. You wouldn't be giving us up to justice. And something else. You're not a man of morals, are you?
2: No, I'm not.
1: Now listen, Rupert, listen. We have done this thing, Grano and I, for adventure and danger. You read Nietzsche, don't you, Rupert?
2: Yes.
1: He tells us to live dangerously. You know he has no more respect for individual life than you. He tells us to live dangerously, and we have. We've done this thing. Others only talk. Do you understand? Listen, Rupert, you're the one man to understand. You can't give us up. Two lives can't recall one. Our lives are in your hands. You can't kill us. You can't kill. You're not a murderer, Rupert.
2: What are you?
1: You're not a slave to your time. In the days of the Borgias, you'd have thought nothing of this. You're an emancipated man. You can't give us up. Rupert, you can't.
2: You've brought up my own words to my face. And a man should stand by his words. I'll never trust in logic again, ever. You imply I hold life cheap. You're right. Your own included.
1: What do you mean?
2: I mean you've taken by strangulation a very harmless and helpless fellow creature of 20 years. I mean that in that chest now lie the staring and futile remains of something that 4 hours ago lived and laughed and ran and found it good. Laughter you could never laugh. And ran as you could never run. I mean that for your cruel and scheming pleasure, you have committed a sin and blasphemy against that very life which you now find so precious. And you have done more than this. You have not only killed him, you have rotted the lives of all those to whom he was dear. You've dragged here his father, an equally harmless old man, and a girl who loved him and a friend, and played on them tonight an infamous, lewd jest. And a bad jest of that. And if you think, as your type of philosopher generally does, that all life is nothing but a bad jest, then you will now have the pleasure of seeing it played upon yourselves.
1: What are you saying? What are you doing?
2: It's not what I'm doing, Brandon. It's what society is going to do. And what will happen to you at the hands of society, I cannot say. But I can give you a pretty shrewd guess.
1: Rupert! Rupert, no!
2: You are going to hang, you swine. Hang, both of you!

0: You have just heard the Best Plays production of Rope by Patrick Hamilton, starring Herd Hatfield and Victor Jory. And here again is your host, drama critic John Chapman.
1: I suppose there are two morals to this excellent melodrama. It's been very well played by Mr. Hatfield and Mr. Jory and their company. I'd say that one of the morals is that murder is nasty business. And the other one is that very often it makes for good theater, as it has this evening, I think. And now, let's think about next week. We like to mix our plays up on this program. So the next one will be a comedy. Samson Raffleson's Skylark, which was a great success for the late Gertrude Lawrence and Donald Cook. Mr. Cook will be playing his original role for us. And Miss Lawrence's part will be played by June Havoc. This is Chapman saying goodbye until next Friday.

0: And again, may we call your attention to next week's program on Best Plays, the comedy, the gay comedy of Samson Raphaelson, Skylark. The parts will be played by Donald Cook, who appeared in the original role, and Miss Lawrence's part will be played by June Happen. You're most cordially invited to attend next week at the same time for Best Plays. Rope by Patrick Hamilton was adapted for radio by Ernest Canoy. In the cast were Herb Hatfield as Brandon, Victor Jory as Rupert, Lloyd Bachner as Grenelo, William Podmore as Sabot, Ivor Francis as Raglan, Deirdre Owens as Lila, and Guy Spall as Sir Johnston. Best Plays is an NBC production supervised by William Welch and directed by Fred Way. This is Robert Denton speaking.
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4: Our story tonight is a portrait of man in conflict, The Red Badge of Courage by Stephen Crane. Adding to the praises of many illustrious admirers, Ernest Hemingway has called it one of the finest books of our literature, and rightly so. The conflict in Mr. Crane's story is a familiar and disturbing one to all of us. Man at war. In particular, a young man named Henry Fleming in the American Civil War of 1861 to 1865. But as the successful prosecution of war requires the bright red badge of courage, so too we are beginning to understand does the prosecution of peace. As for our players tonight, you'll be hearing Everett Sloan as author Stephen Crane, the story's narrator, with John Sylvester as Henry Fleming. It is with a fervent hope for permanent peace in our nervous world and in admiration for the Henry Flemings of our more recent yesterdays that we pass to peace.
3: From Studio One, CBS presents The Red Badge of Courage by Stephen Crane.
5: Morning, dawn, the cold passes reluctantly from the earth, and the retiring fogs reveal an army stretched out on the hills resting. A river lies at the army's feet, and one can see across it the red eyes of hostile campfires set in the low brows of distant hills. As the morning landscape changes from brown to green, the army awakens and begins to tremble with eagerness at the noise of rumors.
6: We're going to move tomorrow, sure. We're going to move.
7: Who said?
6: We're going way up the river, cut across, and come round in behind them.
7: Who said?
8: Yeah, who says, Jim?
6: Crump says he heard it from a cavalry.
8: And where'd the cavalryman hear it?
6: His brother told him.
8: And where'd he get it?
6: From one of the orderlies at division headquarters.
8: Bolton!
9: It's a lie, that's all it is, a thundering lie.
10: I don't believe the army's ever going
8: to
10: move.
8: We're set here. I got ready to move 8 times in the last 2 weeks, and we ain't moved yet.
6: You want to make a bet?
10: Sure, I'll bet.
6: All right, bet then. It's certain true.
11: Hey, what's he shouting for? What's up, Jim?
6: The army's going to move, Henry.
10: We're going to move.
11: I'll pay no heed to him, Fleming. Conklin don't know what he's talking about.
10: How do you know we're to move, Jim?
6: Heard a while ago.
8: Don't Henry. Believe him, Fleming. It's all just rumor talk.
6: Well, you can believe me or not just as you like. I don't care a hang.
8: Prove it, Conklin.
10: Sure, where's your proof?
6: I don't need to prove nothing. I'm just telling you. We're going to move tomorrow, going up the river, cut across, and come round behind him.
10: Thunder. It's going to be a battle at last.
5: Private Henry Fleming listened with eager ears to the words of his tall friend, Jim Conklin, and to the mixed comments of his comrades. Then, after a long minute, he turned slowly and went to his hut. He stretched out on his bunk to be alone with some new thoughts.
10: We're going to fight. Tomorrow there'll be a battle, and I'll be in it.
5: For a time, it was hard for Henry Fleming to make himself believe the news about the battle. You cannot accept with assurance an omen that you are about to mingle in one of these great affairs of the earth.
10: It ain't a dream anymore. It'll be a real battle right now.
5: Henry Fleming had dreamed of battles all his life. Vague and bloody conflicts that had thrilled him with their sweep and fire. But awake, he had regarded battles as crimson blotches on the pages of the past. He had put them as things of the bygone with his thoughts of heavy crowns, shining armor, and high castles. From his home on the farm, his youthful eyes had looked upon the war in his own country with distrust. It must be some sort of a play affair. But he had burned to enlist in the Union Army. Tales of great campaigns shook the land. He had read of marches, sieges, conflicts. and he had longed to see it all. One night, as he lay in bed, the winds had carried to him the clangoring of the church bell as some enthusiast pulled the rope frantically to tell the twisted news of a great battle. This voice of the people rejoicing in the night had set him sweating with excitement. Later, he had gone down to his mother's room.
10: Ma, you sleep?
1: No.
10: I'm going to enlist.
1: Henry, don't be a fool. Back to your bed now.
10: I am, Ma.
1: You're not, and that's an end to it.
10: I am, Ma.
1: You're more good here, Henry. On the farm, here, where you belong. If your father was alive, he'd tell you that. He would, Henry. I know.
5: Nevertheless, the next morning, Henry Fleming had gone to the town near his mother's farm and had enlisted in a company that was forming there. And later, when he had stood in the doorway with his soldier's clothes hanging stiffly on him, and with the light of expectancy in his eyes almost blinding the glow of regret for home bonds, he had seen two tears on his mother's face.
1: You watch out, Henry, and take good care of yourself in this here fighting business.
10: Yes, sir.
1: Don't go thinking you can lick the whole rebel army at the start, because you can't.
10: No.
1: You're just one little fella amongst a whole lot of others. And you've got to keep quiet and do what they tell you.
10: Yes, sir.
1: I've net you 8 pair of socks, Henry, whenever they get holes in them. I want you to send them right away back to me so as I can burn them for
10: yes,
1: you.
10: Yes, sir.
1: I don't want you to ever do anything, Henry, that you'd be ashamed to let me know about.
10: No.
1: If so be a time comes when you have to be killed or do a mean thing, well, then, Henry, don't think of anything except what's right. Because as many a woman has to bear up against such things these times, and the Lord will take care of us all. Don't forget about the socks, child. And put a cup of blackberry jam with your bundle, because I know you like it above all things. You watch out now and be a good boy.
5: Henry Fleming said goodbye around the town. His schoolmates thronged about him with wonder and admiration. A certain light-haired girl had made vivacious fun at his martial spirit. But there was another and darker girl who grew sad at the sight of his blue tunic and brass buttons. Henry Fleming often thought of Jessie and the way she had looked and what she had said that last day.
1: You don't look like yourself, Henry.
10: Well, the coat's new. Stiff. It'll soften up, Jessie.
1: No matter how it gets, you'll never look yourself. You're no soldier, Henry. Not you.
10: Don't you like me to be fighting like the others? Jess?
1: No.
10: Well, somebody has to fight.
1: Not you, Henry.
10: Well, I am.
1: Will you write me once every while or so?
10: I was never one for writing, Jessie. But I'll write you.
1: Please. And, oh, take real care of yourself, Henry. Don't go behaving foolish. Don't go doing crazy things.
10: I won't.
1: If you have to fight, then fight, but don't go doing anything foolish just to be brave.
10: No.
1: I hope it's over soon, and you'll come home soon, and...
10: I will.
1: You'd better go, Henry.
10: I guess.
1: Take real care now.
10: Certain sure, Jessie.
5: On the way to Washington, the regiment was fed and caressed at station after station until Henry Fleming had believed that he must be a hero. There was a lavish expenditure of bread and cold meats, coffee and pickles and cheese. But after complicated journeyings with many pauses, there had come months of monotonous life in a camp. Henry Fleming had had the belief that real war was a series of death struggles with small time in between for sleep and meals. But since his regiment had come to the field, the army had done little but sit still and try to keep warm. He had grown to regard himself as part of a vast blue demonstration.
7: Drilled and drilled and reviewed.
5: And drilled and drilled and reviewed. But now there was a serious problem.
10: We're going into battle. Tomorrow.
5: Now it suddenly appeared to Henry Fleming that perhaps in a battle he might run.
12: He might be afraid. He was forced to admit that as far as war was concerned, he knew nothing of himself. He might be afraid and run.
10: Oh, what's the matter with me?
12: He got up from his bunk and walked nervously back and forth in the little hut.
6: That's all right, Wilson. All you got to do is wait, and pretty soon you'll find out I was right.
13: Well, you don't know everything in the world, do you?
6: Didn't say I knew everything in the world. Hello, Henry.
10: Hello, Jim. Wilson.
13: Hello, Henry.
10: Going to be a battle, sure, is there, Jim?
6: Of course there is. You just wait until tomorrow. You'll see one of the biggest battles ever was.
10: Thunder. Well, maybe this story will turn out just like them others did.
6: Not much it won't. Listen, didn't the cavalry all start this morning?
10: Yeah, they did.
13: But the cavalry...
6: The cavalry started this morning. They're going to Richmond or someplace while we fight all the Johnnies. It's some dodge like that.
10: Jim.
6: What?
10: How do you think the regiment will do?
6: Oh, they'll fight all right, I guess, after they once get into it.
10: You think any of the boys will run?
6: Oh, there may be a few of them run, but there's them kind in every regiment, especially when they first goes on the fire. Of course, it might happen that the whole kit and boodle might start and run if some big fighting came first off. And then again, they might stay and fight like fun. But you can't bet on nothing. They ain't likely to lick the whole rebel army, though, all at once the first time. But I think they'll fight better than some, if worse than others. That's the way I figure.
10: Yeah. Ever think you might run yourself, Jim?
6: Well, I thought it might get too hot for Jim Conklin in some of them scrimmages. And if a whole lot of boys started and run, why, I suppose I'd start and run. But if everybody was a-standing and a-fighting, why, I'd stand and fight. By Jiminy, I would. I'll bet on
13: it.
10: It's good to hear that, Jim.
12: Another morning, another dawn. The landscape is streaked with two long, thin, black columns which disappear on the brow of a hill in front and rearward vanish in a wood. They are like two serpents crawling from the cavern of the night.
8: We ain't marching when you said, Conklin.
6: We sure ain't.
8: It's 3 days since you got all swelled up about there being a battle.
6: I didn't have it right down to the day, maybe, but close, closer than anybody else, and there'll be a battle, all right.
10: Where'd the colonel get to, Jim?
6: What's that, Henry?
10: Where'd the colonel get to?
6: Up front, I reckon, sitting on his big fat horse.
8: What a big fat life.
10: Jim, did you hear what the colonel said to the general's messenger this morning?
6: About the cigars, you mean?
10: Yeah. Don't forget that box of cigars, the colonel said. Thunder, what a time to worry about cigars.
8: What a big fat war.
12: At nightfall, the column broke into regimental pieces and the fragments went into the fields to camp. Tents sprang up and fires sputtered and the black forms of men moved to and fro with tall shadows. Private Henry Fleming wandered into the gloom on the edge of the camp. He lay down in the grass. The moon had been lighted and was hung in a treetop. The insects sang solemnly. The liquid stillness of the night enveloping him made him feel vast pity for himself.
14: You're no soldier, Henry. Not you. You're no soldier.
12: Henry Fleming felt alone in space.
15: Fleming? That you, Henry?
10: Huh? Wilson?
15: Hello, Henry. I thought it was you. What you doing here?
10: Oh, thinking.
15: You're getting blue, kid. Bluer than your suit. You're looking thundering peaked. What's wrong with you?
10: Oh, nothing.
15: We got them now. At last, by the eternal thunders, we'll lick them good.
10: I thought you was objecting to this march a little while ago.
15: No, it wasn't that. I don't mind marching if there's going to be fighting at the end of it. But this time, we're in for a big battle, Jim says. We've got the best end of it, certain sure. Gee, Rod, how we'll thump them.
10: You're going to do great things, I suppose.
15: Ooh, I don't know. Suppose I'll do as well as the rest. I'm going to try like thunder.
10: How do you know you won't run when the time comes?
15: Run? Of course not.
10: Well, lots of good enough men have thought they was going to do great things before the fight, but when the time come, they skedaddled.
15: Oh, that's all true, I suppose. But I'm not going to skedaddle. A man that bets on my running will lose his money, that's all. Yep.
10: You ain't the bravest man in the world, are you?
15: No, I ain't. I didn't say I was the bravest man in the world, neither. I said I was going to do my share of fighting, that's what I said. And I am, too. Who are you, anyhow? You talk as if you thought you was Napoleon Bonaparte.
10: Well, you needn't get mad about it.
12: Henry Fleming went slowly to his tent and stretched himself on a blanket at Jim Conklin's side. In the thick darkness, lying listening to the snoring of his friend, he was sharply aware of his fear.
10: I'm afraid. No. Yes, I'm afraid.
12: And as he sweated with the pain of his fearful thoughts, he could hear low, serene sentences in the hollow night.
16: Clock?
8: I'll bid five.
16: I get six.
8: Seven.
16: Seven goes.
12: Private Henry Fleming stared at the red, shivering reflection of a campfire on the white wall of his tent until, exhausted and ill from the monotony of his suffering, he fell asleep. Another morning. The regiment is routed out with early energy and hustled along a narrow road that leads deep into the forest. Now they're running through the damp fog of the morning. This is sudden and confusing and frightening and thrilling.
15: Even dumb short rations, that's all.
11: Say, what's all this about?
8: What's the thunder we skedaddled this way, Bert?
6: I told you, didn't I? Didn't I tell you?
8: Billy, keep off of your feet. He'll run like a cow.
15: Oh, what are they in such a hurry for?
8: I'm dropping my knapsack now. Straight to my back.
15: Oh, driven.
11: You're right, Brock. You're blamed right. Me too.
6: Henry, where are you?
17: Here. I'm with you, Jim.
6: You can now eat and shoot. That's all you want to do.
11: Listen. Listen. Muskets.
8: It's muskets, all right.
12: Private Henry Fleming was bewildered. As he ran with his comrades, he strenuously tried to think. But all he knew was that if he fell down, those coming behind would tread upon him. He was in a moving box. It seemed to him now that he had never wished to come to the war. He had not enlisted of his own free will. He had been dragged by the merciless government. And now they were taking him out to be slaughtered. The regiment slid down a bank and wallowed across a little stream. The mournful current moved slowly on, and from the water, shaded black, some white bubble eyes looked at the men.
8: Artillery!
12: Henry Fleming forgot many things as he felt a sudden impulse of curiosity. He scrambled up the bank with a speed that could not be exceeded by a bloodthirsty man. He expected a battle scene. There were some little fields, girded and squeezed by a forest. Spread over the grass and in among the tree trunks, he could see knots and waving lines of skirmishers who were running back and forth and firing at the landscape. A dark battle line lay upon a sun-struck clearing that gleamed orange color. A flag fluttered.
11: Look at them all coming up the bank. How many regiments we got?
18: What difference will it make?
11: Look at, we're forming brigade. We're forming a battle line.
18: How do we get to do that, do you suppose?
12: The landscape lay before Henry Fleming like a threat. He felt cold. A house standing placidly in a distant field had to him an ominous look. The shadows of the woods were formidable. The swift thought came to him that the generals did not know what they were about. It was all a trap. They were all going to be sacrificed. The generals were stupid. The enemy would presently swallow the whole command. Henry Fleming glared about him, expecting to see the stealthy approach of his death.
19: Come on, kid. Get up into ranks there. No skulking to do here.
10: Yes, sir.
12: After a time, the brigade was halted in the cathedral light of the forest, and the men dug in. Then they were moved and dug in again. They ate their noon meal in a third position. They were moved from this one also. They were marched from place to place with apparent aimlessness.
10: Suppose they'll move us again, Jim?
6: Don't know, Henry. Want a bit of cracker and pork?
10: No, thanks. I can't stand this much longer. I don't see what good it does to make us wear out our legs for nothing.
6: Oh, I suppose we have to go reconnoiter around the country just to keep them getting too close.
15: I tell you, if anybody with any sense was running this army...
6: Shut your mouth. They ain't had their coat and them pants on for 6 months, Wilson, and yet you're talking...
15: Well, I want to do some fighting. I didn't come here to walk. I could have walked to home, round around the barn if I just wanted to walk.
6: Maybe you should have. I'm going to find me a more comfortable place.
10: Hey, what's going on now?
15: Hey, skirmishers are running. Look,
10: they are, too. You can see the rifle flashes now.
15: What are we going to do?
10: I don't know. I don't know at all.
15: Henry, take these, will you?
10: What?
15: It's letters and papers. Take the whole packet.
20: Something tells me.
21: Oh, what do you mean, Wilson?
20: I'm a gone squirrel's first time, I know it. And I want you to take these here things to my folks.
21: Well, say, Wilson, look, I...
20: Here. Don't... Take them.
22: You've got to hold them back, Colonel. You've got to hold them back.
23: All right, General. All right, by Harry. We'll do our best, General.
24: Oh, we're in for it now. We're in for it now.
22: Save your fire, boys. Don't shoot like failure. Save your fire. We're taking close up. Don't be fooled.
21: Quick. Quick. Oh, quick. Now.

0: We've held them back. We've held them back.
1: Earned it, we haven't.
2: I don't know how. I just don't know how at all.
0: How are you, Henry? You all right?
3: I'm all right, sure. Gee, ain't it hot?
2: You bet.
1: I never seen such dumb hotness.
3: And I hope we don't have no more fright until a week from Monday.
1: Yeah.
3: Hey, where's Jim?
1: Who?
3: Jim Conklin.
0: Oh, he'll be around, telling us about the battle he predicted so early.
2: What's the squad there?
1: Where?
2: Back there, moving back to the rear.
0: That ain't a squad. Don't be a dumb fool. That's wounded.
2: Yeah? I didn't have time to notice if any of our...
1: Some did. Some did, all right. Shut up.
2: All right. All right.
4: Private Henry Fleming listened to the noises of war, to the deep thunder that came from far to the left, and to the lesser clamors from all directions. He lay back tired and beaten and old, and it occurred to him that they were fighting too over there, and over there, and over there. Up until now, he had supposed that all the battle was directly under his nose. As he looked around him, Henry Fleming felt a flash of astonishment at the blue, pure sky and the sun glowing on the trees and fields. It was surprising that nature had gone tranquilly on with her golden process in the midst of so much devilment.
5: Here they come again!
6: Here they come!
3: Oh, no. Not again.
0: Hey, why can't somebody send the supports?
3: We ain't never going to stand this second banging.
1: I didn't come here to fight the whole dumb rebel army.
2: I wish Bill Spencer had tread on my hand instead of me treading on his, and I'd go wounded.
3: Oh, no, no, no, no.
5: All right, get yourselves ready, boys. They're coming again. Quick now.
3: God, no, no.
5: Now then, now.
4: Henry Fleming's neck was quivering with nervous weakness, and the muscles of his arms felt numb and bloodless. His hands, too, holding his hot rifle, seemed large and awkward, and there was a great uncertainty about his knee joints. A man near him, who up to this time had been working feverishly at his rifle, suddenly stopped and ran, screaming. There was a revelation. Henry Fleming threw down his rifle and ran. There was no shame in his face. He ran like a rabbit. His unbuttoned coat bulged in the wind. The flap of his cartridge box bobbed wildly, and his canteen swung out behind. He ran like a blind man.

0: Henry Fleming knew that he could not run much further. Deep in the woods, he staggered and stumbled, trying to rid himself of the cracking shots which were to him like voices. The ground was cluttered with vines, and the trees grew close together. He went far, seeking dark and intricate places. After a time, the sound of musketry and cannon grew faint. The rumble of death was far away. The sun, suddenly apparent, blazed among the trees. The insects were making rhythmical noises. A bird flew on light-hearted wings. This landscape gave him assurance. A fair field holding life. It was the religion of peace.
1: I don't want you to ever do anything, Henry, that you'd be ashamed to let me know about.
2: No, no. No.
0: Henry Fleming shambled along with bowed head, his brain a tumult of agony and despair. At length, he reached a place where the high arching boughs of the trees made a kind of room in the forest. Pine needles were a gentle brown carpet in the half-light. Near the threshold, he stopped, stunned, struck cold with horror. He was being looked at by a dead man who was seated with his back against a tree. The corpse was dressed in a uniform that once had been blue, but was now faded to a melancholy shade of green. The eyes were locked in a dull, dry stare. The dead man and the living exchanged a long look.

0: Upon this, he retreated step by step with his face still toward the thing. He feared that if he turned his back, the body might spring up and stealthily pursue him. At last, he broke the bonds which had fastened him to the spot and fled, unheeding the underbrush. Finally, Henry Fleming came to a road along which a blood-stained crowd was streaming to the rear. The wounded men were cursing, groaning, and wailing. Only a very few of them were singing. Henry Fleming joined the crowd and marched along with it. The torn bodies expressed the awful machinery in which men had been entangled.
1: Don't juggle me, Sir Johnson, you fool! Think my leg's made of iron?
2: No, sir.
1: Don't carry me decent, then.
3: Well, it's a pretty good fight, wasn't it? Boy! Boy!
4: Huh? It's what?
3: Pretty good fight. Jern me if I ever see fellas fight so. I know the boys should do it when they once got square at it. Boys ain't had no fair chance up to now, but this time they showed what they was. You can't lick them boys, no, sir. Fighters they be.
5: Who are you with?
3: 148th Maine. You?
5: 304th New York.
3: Well, you was there. We was all together there when they came at us the second time. Didn't we show them?
5: Yeah. Yeah, sure did.
3: I was talking cross pickets with a boy from Georgia once, and that boy, he says, your fellas all run healthy hoopin' once they hear a gun, he says. Maybe they will, I says, but I don't believe none of it, I says. And by Jiminy, I says back to him, maybe your fellas shall all run healthy hoopin' once they hear a gun, I says. Yeah, he laughed. They didn't run today, did they? Hey, kid?
5: No. No, reckon not.
3: No, sir. They pitch and pitch and pitch. Where you hit, kid?
5: What?
3: Where you hit?
5: Hit? I got him.
6: Henry Fleming there. Henry.
5: Jim. Jim Conklin.
6: Hello, Henry.
5: Oh, Jim. Jim, you...
6: Where you been, Henry? I thought maybe you got killed over. There's been thunder to pay today. I was worrying about it a good deal.
5: Jim,
6: you
5: let me help
6: you. I was
5: you.
6: Out there. And what a circus, eh? And by Jiminy, I got shot. Yes, by Jiminy, I got shot.
5: Is there anything I can...
6: I'll tell you what I'm afraid of, Henry. I'll tell you what I'm afraid of.
5: What, Jim?
6: Afraid I'll fall down. And you know, them artillery wagons, they like as not to run over me.
5: I'll take care of you, Jim. I'll take care of you. I swear I will.
6: Will you, Henry?
5: Oh, yeah. I'll take care of you. I'll take care of you,
6: Jim. I was always a good friend to you, wasn't I, Henry? Always been a pretty good fella, ain't I? Ain't much task, is it?
5: No, Jim, you
6: just
5: know...
6: Just to help me along out of the road, I'd do it for you, wouldn't I, Henry?
5: Sure enough, Jim. Now, here. Hang on to me. Give me your arm.
6: Now, leave me be. Leave me be.
5: But, Jim...
6: Leave me be.
5: Jim, where are you going?
3: You better take him out of the road, kid. There's a battery coming healthy hoop down the road. He'll get runned over. He's a goner anyhow in about 5 minutes. You can see that.
6: Leave me be.
3: You better take him out of the road. Where in the places does he get his strength from?
5: I don't know. Jim... Jim, come with me now.
6: Huh?
5: Come on. Into the fields.
6: Into the fields? The fields!
3: Hey, look it! Look out! He's running! After him!
5: Jim! Jim, what are you doing? What makes you do this way? You hurt yourself!
6: No! No! Don't catch me! Leave me be! Leave me be!
5: Where you going, Jim? Where you going? Tell me, won't you, Jim?
6: Leave me be! Can't you? Leave me be! Put up, Medjim!
3: Medjim? Go by yourself, boy.
0: Henry Fleming and the tattered soldier stood motionless, watching Jim Conklin. The tall, spare figure was erect. His bloody hands were quietly at his side. He was waiting with patience for something that he had come to meet. He was at the rendezvous. They paused and stood expectant.
5: Jim...
6: Leave me be. Don't touch me.
3: Let him alone, kid.
0: Suddenly, Jim Conklin stiffened and straightened. He stared ahead of him. To the two watchers, there was a curious and profound dignity in the firm lines of his awful face. Then the tall figure began to swing forward, slow and straight in the manner of a falling tree. A swift muscular contortion made the left shoulder strike the ground first. The body seemed to bounce a little way from the earth.
5: No, no.
0: Henry.

Cunningham and the tattered soldier went forward to the unmoving body. The mouth was open, and the teeth showed in a laugh. As the flap of the blue jacket fell away from the body, they could see that the side looked as if it had been chewed by wolves. Henry Fleming turned with sudden, livid rage toward the battlefield. He shook his fist. The red sun was pasted in the sky like a wafer.

0: 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The story will resume after a pause for station identification. 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
1: Private Henry Fleming and his tattered companion stand motionless and alone over the blue-clad body of Jim Conklin in the empty field near the battle.
2: I never seen a man die like that before.
3: Yeah, looky here, kid. He's up and gone, ain't he? You might as well begin to look out for old number one. This here thing is all over. He's up and gone. He's all right here. Nobody won't bother him. I must say I ain't enjoying any great health myself right now.
4: Oh, no. You ain't got it. Not you, too.
3: All I want is some pea soup and a good bed. Pea soup.
4: I wonder how Jim got hit and where he was fighting.
3: Well, ain't no use in our staying here and trying to ask him anything.
4: Jim?
3: I'm commencing to feel pretty bad.
4: Bad?
3: Oh, I ain't going to die yet. There's too much depending on me for me to die yet. No, sir. Nary die. Can't. Now, to see the squad of children I've got and all like that. What you going to do now?
4: Try to find my regiment, I guess.
3: You do that, then. You do that, kid. I'm going to set myself down over there at the edge of the road and rest a bit.
4: Will you be all right?
3: Oh, I'll be just fine. You look pretty peaked yourself, you know. I bet you've got a worse wound than you think. Better take care of your hurt.
4: No, I'll be all right.
3: Well, you go along, then. You go along.
4: Well, bye, then.
3: Take care now.
1: Henry Fleming fought against a cold feeling of shame and moved on. He became aware that the furnace roar of the battle was growing louder. As he rounded a hillock, he saw that the roadway was now a crying mass of wagons, teams, and men. Fear was sweeping it along. The cracking whips bit and horses plunged and tugged. The white-top wagons strained and stumbled in their exertions like fat sheep.
5: They're all retreating. They all are.
1: The fight was lost. The Union Army, helpless in the matted thickets and blinded by the overhanging night, was going to be swallowed. War, the red animal, the blood-swollen god, war, would have its bloated fill. Henry Fleming stared in agony and amazement.
5: Why? What's the matter?
1: Soon he was in the midst of them, in the heedless midst of the walking, the riding, the running, the limping.
5: Why?
6: There ain't no reason, kid. The line's broke. No reason, any of it.
5: Why?
7: Say, where the flank road? Where the flank road?
5: Well, stop. Wait. Tell me. What's happened?
7: Echo me.
5: No, tell me what's been happening.
7: Echo me. You want a crack in the head?
5: Where'd the line break? Tell me.
7: You let go me.
5: No.
7: Well, then.
5: Here.
1: Oh. Henry Fleming saw the angry man's rifle swing at him. And then there was only the thunder of pain in his head. He dropped to the ground. Then he tried to rise. In his efforts against the numbing pain, he was like a man wrestling. At last, with a twisting movement, he got up on his hands and knees. And after a while, like a small boy learning to walk, he got to his feet. He lurched over the grass, holding his head in his hands.
8: Hey there, boy. You seem to be in a pretty bad way, boy.
3: Ooh.
8: Here, give me your arm.
3: Thanks.
8: I'm going your way. The whole gang's going your way. I guess I can give you a heft.
3: Thanks.
8: Come along. Let's get hiking. What regiment do you belong to?
3: 304th.
8: Eh?
3: 304th.
8: All right. Thought they was engaged today. They were in the center.
3: They was?
8: They was, eh? Well, pretty nearly everybody got their share fighting today. My dad, I give myself up for dead any number of times. There was shooting here and a shooting there and a hollering here and a hollering there in the darkness, too, later, until I couldn't tell to save my soul which side I was on. Sometimes I thought sure enough I was from Ohio. And other times I could have swore from the bitter end of Florida. It was the most mixed up darn thing ever seen. Easy there.
4: I'm all right. Just slipped.
8: These here whole woods is a regular mess. And it'll be a miracle if we find our regiments. And soon though, we'll meet plenty of guards and one thing or another. How'd you get way over here, anyhow? Your regiment's a long way from here, ain't it?
4: I don't know.
8: Well, I guess we can find it. It's going to be a long hunting, but I guess we can do it. Well, there you are, last boy. You see that fire over there in the holler?
4: I see it.
8: Well, there's your regiment. I want to get moving and find my crowd before midnight. So, bye, boy. Good luck to you.
4: Oh, thanks. Good luck. Thanks.
9: Halt! Halt! Who goes?
4: Fleming. Is this the 304th?
9: Fleming! That you, Henry?
4: Hello, Wilson. You here?
9: Henry, by ginger, I'm glad to see you. I'd give you up for a goner. I thought you was dead, sure enough.
4: I've been all over, way over on the right. Terrible fighting over there.
9: Yeah?
4: I got separated from the regiment over on the right. I got shot in the head. I never see such fighting.
9: You got shot? Well, why didn't you say so first? Oh, hold on a minute. I'll call a corporal.
10: What are you talking to, Wilson? You're the darndest sentry. Why, hello, Henry. You here?
4: Hello, Hunter.
10: Why, I thought you was dead hours ago. Great Jerusalem. They keep turning up every 10 minutes or so. If they keep on coming this way, we'll get the whole company back by morning. Yet, where was you?
4: Over on the right. I got separated.
9: Yeah, and he got shot in the head, and he's in a fix, and we got to see to him right away.
10: Hurts like thunder, I reckon, eh?
4: Yeah, hurts a good deal.
10: Come on, Henry. I'll take care of you.
9: Put him to sleep in my blanket, Hunter, and... hold on a minute. Here's my canteen full of coffee. Look at his head by the fire and see how it looks. When I get the lead in a couple of minutes, I'll be over and see to it. Here we are, Henry. I'll just get the bandage on it. You've been grazed by a ball.
4: I guess.
9: Yeah, raised a queer lump, just as if some fella had lammed you on the head with a club.
4: Yeah?
9: Stopped bleeding a long time ago.
4: Did it?
9: How's the cloth? Cold enough?
4: Feels good.
9: Fine. Most about it is in the morning you'll feel it. Number 10 hat won't get you. Yeah. There you are. How do you feel?
4: Oh, it's good to be back with the regiment again.
9: And how's the bandage?
4: Good. Good. Thanks, Wilson.
9: Forget it. I know I'm a blacksmith taking care of sick folks, and you never squeaked once. All right, come on now. Lie yourself down and get some sleep.
4: Hold on a minute. Where are you going to sleep?
9: Right down here by you.
4: Well, but hold on a minute. What are you going to sleep in? I got your blanket.
9: Shut up. Go on to sleep. Don't be making a fool of yourself. Go on now. You have to take care.
1: Private Henry Fleming lay back in deep exhaustion. There were voices.
9: Don't be making a fool of yourself. You have to take care.
11: Take real care of yourself, Henry. Don't go behaving foolish. Don't go doing crazy things.
1: Shame and remorse for his cowardice that day rose inside him like a fever. But fatigue was the victor, and in a few minutes, Henry Fleming was asleep.
12: Well, Henry, old man, how do you feel this morning?
10: Oh, pretty bad.
4: My head feels like a melon.
12: Oh, I hoped you'd feel better this morning.
4: Oh, I feel better, all right. Thanks for everything you did last night, Wilson.
9: Why, nothing. Here, I brought you some coffee.
4: Thanks. There's a bad one, huh?
9: Yeah, way over the hill. Probably send us back soon.
4: Will they?
9: What do you think the chances are, Henry? Think we'll wallop them?
4: Day before yesterday, you'd have bet you'd lick the whole kit and caboodle all by yourself.
9: Would I? Well, perhaps I would.
4: No, I guess you wouldn't either.
9: Oh, you needn't mind what you said, Henry. I believe I was a pretty big fool in those days.
4: It was only yesterday.
9: Seems longer.
4: I was a pretty big fool myself.
9: For getting hit, you mean?
4: Yeah.
9: All the officers say we got the Confederates in a pretty tight box. They all seem to think we've got them just where we want them.
4: Well, I don't know about that. What I seen over on the right yesterday makes me think it's the other way about.
9: You think so? I thought we handled them pretty rough yesterday.
4: Not where I was. Oh, I forgot to say, Jim Conklin's dead.
9: Is he? Jim Conklin?
4: Yeah. Shot in the side.
9: You don't say. Jim. Poor cuss.
4: Yeah.
9: Oh, Henry.
4: Yeah?
9: I guess you might as well give me back the packet. Them letters and things I give you. Keep for me.
4: Oh, sure. Here you are.
9: Thanks.
1: Henry Fleming's regiment was marched to relieve a command that had lain long in damp trenches. The men took positions behind a curving line of rifle pits that had been turned up like a large furrow along the line of woods. Before them was a level stretch peopled with short, deformed stumps. From the woods beyond came the dull popping of the skirmishers and pickets firing in the fog. The men's faces grew doleful. Tales of hesitation and uncertainty on the part of those high in place and military responsibility came to their ears. Stories of disasters arrived with many proofs. The men were disheartened.
13: Oh, what more can we do?
6: Jiminy, we're being generaled by a lot of lunkheads.
12: More than one feller said that today.
9: Well, I reckon we got licked yesterday.
13: But don't we fight like the devil? Don't we do all that men can?
6: No man dares say we don't fight like the devil.
5: And so I don't see any sense in fighting and fighting and fighting and always losing through some lunkhead of a
12: general. Maybe you think you fit the whole battle yesterday yourself.
5: No, right? No, I didn't say that. I didn't fight the whole battle yesterday.
12: Oh.
14: All right, you boys, shut up. There's no need of wasting your breath in long-winded arguments about this and that and the other. You've been joined like a lot of old hens. All you got to do is fight, and you'll get plenty of that to do in about 10 minutes. Less talking and more fighting is what's best for you boys. I never saw such gabbling jackasses.
15: Yes, sir.
14: Too much chin music and too little fighting in this war anyhow.
1: The day had grown more white until the sun shed a full radiance upon the thronged forest. A minor gust of battle came sweeping toward that part of the line where lay Henry Fleming's regiment. In this part of the field, there passed slowly the intense moments that precede the tempest. The men were worn, exhausted, having slept little and labored much. They rolled their eyes toward the advancing battle as they stood awaiting the shock. Some shrank and flinched. They stood as men tied to stakes.
14: Ready? Now? Return fire! Fire!
1: Henry Fleming took up a first position behind a small tree with a direct determination to hold it against the world. He did not think it possible that his army could that day succeed. And from this pessimistic outlook, somehow he felt the ability to fight harder. The flames bit him and the hot smoke broiled his skin. His rifle barrel grew so hot that ordinarily he could not have held it in his hands. But now he kept on stuffing cartridges into it and pounding them with his clanking, bending ramrod. Moaned and was firing when all those near him had ceased. He was so occupied that he was not aware of a lull.
14: Hey, you infernal fool, Fleming. Don't you know enough to click when there ain't anything to shoot at?
1: The enemy had fallen back.
14: By heavens, by 10,000 wildcats like Fleming, I could tear the stomach out of this war in less than a week.
6: Fleming did a lot of firing, all right.
12: Are you all right, Henry? You feel all right?
4: I feel fine.
12: There ain't nothing the matter with you, Henry, is there? Shooting away like that?
4: No. Just making up a little time.
14: Hard work. Hard work.
13: By thunder, I bet this army will never see another regiment like us.
4: You bet.
16: A dog, a woman, and a walnut tree. The more you beat them, the better they be. That's like us.
15: Lost a pile of men, they did. If an old woman swept up the woods, she'd get a dustpan full.
14: Yeah. And if she'll come around again in about an hour, she'll get a pile more.
1: The forest still bore its burden of clamor. From off under the trees came the rolling clatter of musketry. Each distant thicket seemed a strange porcupine with quills of flame. A cloud of dark smoke as from smoldering ruins went up toward the sun, now bright and gay in the blue enameled sky. Henry Fleming and Wilson were by stream to fill their canteens. The sudden appearance of a jangling general on horseback pulling up to address a staff officer brought them to a halt. They kept out of sight, but they could hear the officer's conversation.
16: General Fisher! Yes, General?
3: Can they see us? I don't reckon so. Too many trees.
16: The Confederates are forming over there for another charge, Fisher. It'll be directed against Whiteside, and I fear they'll break through there unless we work like thunder to stop them.
14: There'll be a task to stop them, sir.
16: Yes, I presume so. What troops can you spare?
14: Well, sir, I had to order in the 12th to help the 76th, and I haven't really got any. But there's a 304th.
3: Hey, that's us.
14: They fight like a lot of mule drivers, sir. I can spare them best of any.
3: He calls us mule drivers? Us?
16: Well, get them ready, then. I'll watch developments from here and send you word when to start them. It'll happen in about 5 minutes.
14: Right, sir. I'll prepare.
16: I don't believe many of your mule drivers will ever get back, but we'll do what we can, eh?
13: Fleming, Wilson, how long does it take you to get water anyhow? Where you been to?
16: We're going to charge. We're going to charge.
14: Charge? Well, now, this is real fighting.
16: Yeah.
14: Are we sure enough?
3: Well, I'll be darned.
14: I'll bet you're lying.
16: Sure, certain, I tell you.
13: Not by a blame sight, he ain't lying. We heard him talk.
3: Who?
13: The general himself and a staff
3: over at the edge of the woods.
13: Great Jerusalem. We'll get swallowed.
1: Henry Fleming stared at the land in front of him. Its foliage now seemed to veil powers and horrors. He was unaware of the machinery of orders that started the charge, although from the corners of his eyes he saw an officer come galloping, waving his hat. Suddenly he felt a straining and heaving among the men. The line fell slowly forward like a toppling wall. And with a convulsive, instinctive gasp that was intended for a brave cheer, the regiment began its journey. The youth was pushed and jostled for a moment before he understood the movement at all. But directly he lunged ahead and began to run.
17: Come on, you fools! Come on! You can't stay lagging! You must come on! Come on, you gotta go across that! Across there! All the way! Exactly! All the way! Come on!
1: Sudden rift in the smoke cloud saw a gray mass of troops interwoven and magnified until they appeared to be thousands. A fierce-hued flag flashed before his sight. He centered the eyes of his soul on that enemy flag. Its possession would be high pride. He would seize it. He himself.
17: It's mine. It's mine. I'll get it.
1: He plunged across the field like a mad horse, headed right for the Confederate flag. He pulled at it, and suddenly wrenching it free of the rebel soldier, swung up its red brilliancy with a mad cry of exultation, even as its bearer, gasping, lurched over and turned his dead face to the ground.
17: I got it! I got it, boys! Look, look!
1: There was much blood upon the grass.

0: Presently they knew that no fighting threatened them. All ways seemed once more open to them. The dusty blue lines of their friends were seen a short distance away disarming prisoners. In the distance there were many noises, but in all this part of the field there was a sudden stillness.
1: Fleming! Wilson! You ought to heard.
2: Heard what?
3: Watch Barton Stanley.
1: You just ought to heard.
2: Well, what?
3: Yeah, come
1: well,
3: on.
1: Sir, the colonel met our lieutenant right by us. Right by us, me and Brock. And it was the concernedest thing I ever heard. He says, him, he says.
4: Get on with it.
1: Mr. Hesbrook, he says, by the way, who is that lad what got their flag, he says.
4: Yeah?
1: There, Fleming, what do you think of that?
2: I don't believe it, that's why.
1: Who was the lad that got their flag, he says. And the lieutenant, he speaks up right away. That's Fleming, and he's a Jim Hickey. He says right away.
2: Oh, go away, Stanley.
1: I say he did. Buck was there. A Jim Hickey, says those are his words.
4: That's right, sure enough.
2: Oh, he did.
1: He did, too. I say he did. The lieutenant says that, and the colonel, he says, him, he is indeed a very good man to have. I saw him, says the colonel. You bet, says the lieutenant. He and a fellow named Wilson was at the head of the charge and howling like Indians all the time, he says. A fellow named Wilson, he says. There, Wilson, my boy, put that in a letter and send it home to your ma, eh? And the colonel, he says, were they indeed, he says, at the head of the regiment, he says? They were, says the lieutenant. My sake, says the colonel. He's a mild man. And then he says, well, well, well, he says. Them two babies? They were, says the lieutenant. Well, well, says the colonel. They deserve to be major generals, he says. They deserve to be major generals.
2: Some story.
4: You're lying, Stanley.
1: Well, ask Brock.
2: They never said all that.
1: They did, and that's Ma's truth, and shut up and go to blazes.
5: Well, what now, I wonder?
2: The lieutenant says we're going to get along out of this and back over the river.
5: Well, I swear.
0: And within a little while, the regiment received orders to retrace its way. The men got up grunting from the red, wet grass and swore and groaned. They had almost as many objections to this change as they would have had to a proposal for a new battle.
2: Well, it's over, Henry.
5: By Harry, I think it is.
0: The regiment marched until it had joined its fellows. The reformed brigade, in column, curved away from the field and went winding off in the direction of the river.
6: The dog, the woman, and the walnut tree. The more you beat them, the better they be.
0: For a time, Henry Fleming, marching, was obliged to reflect in a puzzled and uncertain way. He had been where there was red of blood and black of passion, and he had escaped. His first thoughts were given to rejoicing at this fact.
5: The battle's over. It's all over now.
0: He recalled with a thrill of joy the respectful comments of his fellows on his conduct when Stanley's news had proven true. But the ghost of his flight from the first engagement appeared to him in dance. A specter of reproach came to him.
2: How do you feel about it, Henry?
5: Huh? Oh, Wilson. I don't know.
7: If a man should come up and ask me, I'd say we're going down here a ways. Swing around and come in behind him.
8: Quit it out with your coming in behind him. I've seen all that I wanted. Don't tell me about coming in behind him.
7: Why shouldn't we come in behind him again? Didn't Jim Conklin tell us we'd come around in behind him this time, didn't he?
8: Shut your mouth. Shut it up hard.
0: The shame of his previous cowardice was gone. Henry Fleming felt a quiet man. Non-assertive, but of sturdy and strong blood. He knew that he would no more flinch before his guides wherever they should point. He had been to touch the great death and found that after all, it was but the great death. He had been a boy. Now he was a man. It rained. The procession of weary Union soldiers became a bedraggled train, despondent and muttering. Marching with churning effort in liquid brown mud under a low, wretched sky. Yet Henry Fleming smiled, for he saw that the world was a world for him. He had rid himself of the red sickness of battle. The sultry nightmare was in the past. He had been an animal blistered and sweating in the heat and pain of war. He turned now with a lover's thirst to images of tranquil skies, fresh meadows, cool brooks, an existence of continuing peace.
3: 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Take real care now.
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0: 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Tonight from Studio One, you have heard Fletcher Markle's production of The Red Badge of Courage by Stephen Crane. The adaptation was prepared by Mr. Markle, and the original music was composed and conducted by Alexander Semler.
1: Now, may a producer identify the principals in our cast tonight. As author Stephen Crane, the story's narrator,
2: Edward Sloan.
1: And in the story itself,
2: Henry Fleming
1: was played by John Sylvester.
3: Jim Conklin
1: was Joe DeSantis.
4: Wilson
1: was Robert Dryden.
5: Ma Fleming
1: was Hester Sondergaard.
5: Jesse
1: was Anne Burr. Next, Studio One at CBS. Our story is a cheerfully wicked little affair concerning murder, Mickey Finns, and a missing El Greco. The goings-on occur in the gay heart of Paris, and you will remember their author as having written a most successful bestseller about the last time he saw that fabulous city. The story is the mysterious Mickey Finn and the author, Elliot Paul. Please be with us. Now may I put Studio One's plans aside for a moment to call your attention to a serious problem. If you care about your children's future, you cannot afford to neglect their present. And most especially, you cannot afford to ignore their education. Today, our schools are suffering from overcrowding, understaffing, and lack of equipment. The morale of our teachers is being dangerously undermined by the poor conditions under which they must practice their profession. You can actively assist in the correction of these faults by taking part in parent-teacher organizations and local educational groups in your own community. Your children will soon be graduating from the current school year. Start now to prepare for their return to a better school in September. Make that school worthy of your children and their future. And now, until next week, until Elliot Paul's Parisian mystery thriller, The Mysterious Mickey Finn, this is Fletcher Markle with a good night, and thank you from all of us in Studio One.

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0: 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And now, Claudia.
6: Claudia, Claudia, you're the sweetest girl I've ever known.
7: Hey, hey, look out!
2: Hey, where do you think you're going?
7: Now, wait a minute. I've been parked here for 5 minutes. You backed your cabin to me.
2: I'm a wise guy, yeah? So you want to get tough about it. I got a mind to push a face in.
7: If there's any face pushing to be done, perhaps we'd better step out here on the sidewalk.
2: Oh, now, wait a second, boss. Do I look completely nuts? I should pick a fight with a guy 6 feet tall? Honest, you don't look so big sitting in a car. Them cards are sort of deceiving.
7: You still think I bumped into you?
2: Okay, boss, okay. I bumped into you. I just made a try at passing the buck. You can't blame a guy for trying, huh?
8: There you go, Tor. Break it up. Get moving.
7: Everything's under control, officer. This kind taxi driver just thought I needed a push.
8: Oh, he did he? Well, you come back here, young fella. Where do you think you're going?
7: Who, me?
8: Who do you think I mean? It's your car, ain't it?
7: Yes, I'm meeting someone here. I have to wait.
2: Oh, you're waiting for someone, eh? Everybody is waiting for someone until my back is pounded and they're off. And I got a parked car to my beat. You see all them cars?
7: There seems to be quite a few of them. I had a hard time finding space.
2: Oh, you had a hard time finding space, did you? Well, they were all waiting for someone, and now they've got someone waiting for them. Every last son of them is going to get a ticket.
7: But I'm really waiting for someone. Here she comes now.
9: Oh, David, David.
10: Looks like somebody was telling me the truth for a change.
9: David, has something happened? What's this policeman about? Have you been run over or anything?
7: Yes, people who get run over always get up and argue with the police department.
9: David, you oughtn't to argue with policemen. It's bad luck.
8: That's right, miss. He was arguing himself right into a $3 parking ticket. But since you're such a nice young lady, I won't give him one this time.
9: Oh, thank you, officer. See what I did for you, David?
7: Now, wait a minute. If you hadn't have been late in the first place...
9: I'm not late. What time is it?
7: 4:10.
9: My watch says 4:20.
7: Then by your own standards, you're 20 minutes late.
8: Oh, now, look, you two, do me a favor, will you? Get off me, B. Take a drive around the park and fight it out. 10 minutes past 4, 20 minutes past 4, 4:30 the booby head.
9: That's just what we planned to do, but we have to go into this store first.
7: Listen, Claudia, you can't park on this block.
9: That's silly, of course we can. Who says we can't?
8: I says you can't, miss. The law says you can't.
9: The law, poof. Look at all those cars.
7: Claudia, the law is one thing you can't say poof to.
8: You said a mouthful, buddy.
7: Come on now, don't argue.
9: Oh, I've never heard of such nonsense. What does the law expect us to do? Take the car into the shop with us like a Pekingese?
8: Like a Pekingese. That's a good one. What store do you have to go into, miss?
9: The jewelry store.
8: The jewelry store? Well, why didn't you say so in the first place? Ah, now isn't that sweet. Go ahead and I'll stand out here and watch your car. And take your time, take your time. You only do it once in a lifetime.
9: Oh, thank you, officer.
8: Hey, buddy, come here a minute.
7: Hmm?
8: Listen, you don't argue with your girl before you get married. It ain't smart.
7: But I...
8: You want to fight, so save it up till after you're married. Then she can't walk out on you. Get smart, get smart.
9: David, hurry! What was he talking to you about? Why'd he change his mind so suddenly? What is there about you that makes people call you buddy?
7: I'm ingratiating. People like me. Look, he's just a sentimental cop. A boy and girl in front of a jewelry store add up to love. And an engagement ring.
9: But we can't let him think it's dishonest, Annette, just to get out of a parking ticket.
11: May I help you, miss?
9: Yes, please. You fixed my mother's watch a week ago because it lost 5 minutes. And now it doesn't go at all.
11: May I see it, miss?
9: Yes. I put it right on top of the dresser this morning so I wouldn't forget it. Wasn't I smart?
7: Well, where is it? The jeweler wants to see it.
9: On the top of the dresser.
7: Well, anyway, you didn't forget where you left it.
11: I'm sorry, miss. Is there anything else?
9: No, thank you. Nothing else. David, look. Our brass button Cupid smiling at us through the window. Oh, now he'll know that it wasn't true about us.
7: What wasn't true about us?
9: That we aren't engaged in buying a ring. You know, I don't think he'd be so romantic if he knew we were an old married couple.
7: Of 6 weeks. Just a moment.
11: Yes, sir?
7: We'd like to look at some engagement rings.
11: Engagement ring? Certainly.
9: David, stop. You mad?
7: A parking ticket's a very serious matter, Claudia. And the price of leaving this store without a ring will be a summons for that lovesick cop out there.
9: How much is a ticket?
7: $3 for the first offense.
9: Getting Mama's watch fixed is going to be pretty expensive.
11: If you'll just step over to the counter, please. We have a wide selection to choose from.
9: David, call him off before it's too late.
7: It's too late. And don't you remember? We got married too quickly for you to have an engagement ring. You said you'd prefer my wristwatch.
9: I did. I still do. Something of yours.
7: Very pretty sentiment. Well, I never saw so many rings. That's a nice one over there.
11: There?
7: No, to the right.
11: There?
7: No, to the left.
11: There?
7: Yes, that's the one.
11: You have a very discerning eye, sir. That's one of the most perfect diamonds we have in the house.
9: David, are you crazy?
7: Could be.
9: A ring like that would cost a fortune.
7: For the girl I love, nothing is too good.
9: The girl you love would rather have a new set of pots and pans.
7: That's a very nice ring. How much is it?
11: $3,600.
9: $3,600 for just a diamond? That's ridiculous.
11: Diamonds are expensive, madam. That's what makes them so rare, or should I say it, the other way around.
9: David, I didn't know it cost so much money to fall in love. Look, that's funny.
7: What's funny?
9: The smaller the stone, the bigger the setting. How much is that one there?
11: $850.
9: Only $850?
11: $850, madam.
9: You know, I was a fairly inexpensive bride, as brides go. And how much is that one there?
11: $120, miss.
7: What are you doing, taking inventory of his stock?
9: Hush up. How much is that one over there?
11: Oh, you mean that little one over there?
9: Uh-huh.
11: $75. But, of course, it's a very small stone.
7: Do they still call them diamonds when they're that small?
9: I think it's lovely. I like small things. Not small men, though, of course.
11: We have other rings at various prices. Sir, how about a pearl?
9: No. An engagement ring has to be a diamond or nothing.
7: Well, this particular one is so small, it's both. A diamond and nothing.
9: Don't be silly. It sparkles.
7: Oh, here's our Cupid.
8: Don't worry, your car's all right. I've been watching it. I just came in to see how you're getting along.
10: Say, is that the one you picked out?
9: It's beautiful, isn't it?
10: Oh, that it's his. Oh, that's a darling ring. A darling ring.
7: Hold it up a little more. Maybe you can see the diamond.
10: Say, what's biting you? I agree with the little lady. That's a beautiful diamond. It ain't what it cost, buddy. To a woman, it's the idea of the thing. So you make a lot of dough in 5 or 10 years and get her a rock the size of your fist. Okay. Anyway, she'll always like this one best.
8: Say, will you look at that dumb driver? Excuse me, please.
9: Oh, I hate to take it off.
12: Darling, you don't mean you want that miserable little ring.
9: It isn't a miserable little ring. It's a wonderful ring. I didn't know how much I... David, could we afford it?
12: Well, of course we can afford it, but I'd rather get you something really nice.
9: There isn't any nicer ring anywhere than this. David, I know you'll think it's silly, but I didn't realize until now just how undressed a bride can feel without an engagement ring.
12: You little sentimental idiot.
11: I'm afraid, sir, that the young lady really does seem to prefer this one.
12: You'll take a check, won't you?
11: Yes, sir. The ring is $75, without the tax, of course.
9: 72, David. We're saving $3 on a parking ticket. Yoo-hoo, Mama! Mama, are you home?
13: Yes, I'm home. And why must you always call me as if I'm deaf? Did you stop at the jeweler's?
9: Yes, Mama.
13: What?
9: Yes, Mama! I mean, yes, Mama.
12: Well, now that we've got all the mamas out of the way...
13: Did he tell you what was wrong with my watch?
9: No, he didn't.
12: Mama.
13: Did he tell you when they could return it?
9: He didn't say that either.
12: Mama.
13: Did you ask him?
12: She forgot, Mama.
13: Sometimes I think she'd forget her head if it wasn't firmly attached.
12: Aren't you just assuming that it is firmly attached?
13: Yes, I'm optimistic. Well, I suppose they'll let me know when it's ready. I certainly miss not having a watch.
12: Make Claudia lend you hers as punishment.
13: Wait a minute. By the way you're acting, I bet you didn't even go to the jeweler's.
9: Oh, but we did. We can prove that we did.
13: Then prove it by telling me about my watch.
9: Oh, your watch? It's perfectly safe.
13: I was worried about its keeping time, not about its safety.
12: Knowing your daughter, you should have worried about that, too.
13: You didn't drop it, did you? It was your grandmother's.
9: Oh, no, I told you. I told you it's perfectly safe. It's in the safest place it could be. It's right on top of my bureau.
13: I knew it. Claudia, stop waving your hand in my face. What's the matter with you?
9: She's very obtuse, David, and a little nearsighted.
12: She wouldn't have to be very nearsighted not to see that.
9: Shh, David. Mama, hold out your hand and close your eyes.
13: It isn't a baby turtle or anything. She did that with a baby turtle once, David.
9: Well, this isn't a baby turtle. I shut now.
12: Don't cheat. Right one, too.
9: There.
13: There what?
9: There on your finger, you silly woman.
13: Oh. Oh, that. Where'd you get it? In a box of popcorn?
9: David, isn't she the limit? No, we got it at the jeweler's.
13: What for? Did he give it to you as a souvenir for forgetting my watch?
9: Oh, what a letdown, David. You go and spend your hard-earned money buying a wonderful ring, and she acts like that. Mama, I'm ashamed of you.
13: Hand me my glasses. I am a little nearsighted, David. Why, it has a diamond in it.
9: It has a wonderful diamond in it. They don't make any better diamonds.
12: Or any smaller ones.
9: Oh.
13: It looks like an engagement ring.
9: She says it looks like an engagement ring.
13: You two imbeciles. It's really lovely on the hand. The wedding ring fills it out. Children, I shall treasure it to the end of my life.
9: But, Mama, it isn't...
12: Claudia.
9: Oh, David.
12: Won't you ever get over the habit of interrupting your mother?
13: David, I guess the women in our family run true to type. Claudia and you got married too quickly to bother about her engagement ring.
9: Yes, Mama.
13: And I suppose she told you that I never had an engagement ring either. You never seemed to think of it. Her father and I were too busy living. We had to cram enough joy and happiness into those few years to last a whole lifetime. And now, a long while after, I really get my ring anyway. David, you're very sweet.
12: And you're a very wonderful old duck, Mrs. Brown. Now... get into your best bib and tucker, and we'll all hop in the car and go out for a bite of supper.
13: There's too much of me in your lives. You two go on alone.
12: No nonsense, Mrs. Brown. You've been needing a little masculine authority for quite a while. Come on.
13: A ring and a dinner all on the same evening? I feel like a bride. Well, all right. Tonight I won't argue about it. I won't be but a minute.
12: I'm sorry, darling. When your mother misunderstood...
9: David, don't say you're sorry. Because what you did just now was the most beautiful gift in all the world.
12: I'll get you another ring tomorrow.
9: I don't need it. That was a wonderful ring. In one short hour, it made two people terribly happy.
12: Three. Don't forget the lovesick policeman.
9: And someday, in maybe about 19 years, I'll get an engagement ring, too. If I'm lucky enough to have a son-in-law as wonderful as you.
0: All story material used on this broadcast of Claudia was under the supervision of Rose Franken and William Brown Maloney. To some of you ladies, shopping is fun. To others, it's a chore. 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And now this is Joe King saying au revoir, and remember, whoever you are, whatever you do, wherever you may be, when you think of refreshment, think of Coca-Cola. 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
2: Good afternoon, ladies and gentlemen. We welcome you to the 20th program in the current Silver Theater series. Today, we're glad to present once again Herbert Marshall, who, supported by Francis Robinson, stars in True Boardman's original drama, Heaven Is Like That. Many other brilliant stars will also appear on our stage soon. To mention a few, Douglas Fairbanks Jr., Paulette Goddard, Cary Grant, Humphrey Bogart, Edna Best, and Thomas Mitchell. At the end of our program today, I'll tell you which of them is to be our next guest. Now, there's just a moment before Silver Curtain goes up, a moment we'd like to devote to success. Your success. If you will, Dick.
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2: And now the house lights dim and the silver curtain rises on the first act of Heaven Is Like That, starring Herbert Marshall as Christopher Lane, with Francis Robinson as Eileen. The scene is London, 5 years ago. At his flat in the smart West End district, Christopher Lane is giving a party. As they always do, Christopher's guests are enjoying themselves immensely. And as for Christopher himself...
4: Mr. Lane, sir.
5: Yes, Wilson?
4: I beg your pardon, sir, but Dr. Rogers is in the library. He says he must speak to you privately.
5: Oh, I can't. I have guests.
4: He said it was most important, sir.
5: Oh, well. Excuse me, all of you. Rogers, old man.
6: Hello, Chris. I thought you were going to ring me up the morning after I examined you.
5: I'm sorry, Doctor, but there was no rush about it. I only bought the insurance in the first place because Fitty Tillman needs the business. You know,
6: Chris, I'm serious. I've got to talk to you.
5: All right, let's have it.
6: In many ways, the medical profession has made great strides. You might even say we've accomplished miracles. In others...
5: Yes?
6: Well, we've failed. Thus far, that is. There are certain diseases that we've been unable to conquer. One of them is a very rare blood condition called leukemia.
5: I've heard of it.
6: Yes, then you've undoubtedly heard also that at least certain cases are incurable.
5: Yes, I think I knew that. Yes, I read about... Wait a moment. You're not trying to say that I...
6: That's just what I am trying to say, my boy.
5: I don't believe it, as well as you are.
6: Oh, well, I would have said so too. But it so happens the blood tests don't lie. I'm terribly sorry, Chris. Believe me.
5: There's... What do you mean, there's nothing to be done?
6: Naturally, we'll try treatments, but...
5: How long? I want the truth.
6: 1 year at most. More probably 10 months.
5: 10 months. You drink, Rogers?
6: No, Chris. And you shouldn't either. In your condition, it's most dangerous.
5: I give you a toast.
6: Chris.
5: A little out of season, but still fitting. Very fitting. Dr. Rogers, I give you a happy new year.
7: Darling, where have you been? What's wrong?
5: Wrong? Why should anything be wrong? I'm going out, that's all.
7: But your party...
5: Hang the party, I'm going out. I happen to feel like walking. Alone. Any objections?
7: But Chris...

0: I said another brandy. Double.
1: Oh, yeah, just sir. But begging your pardon, sir. Oh, shouldn't you call it quits? After all, you had a good many before you came here. And...
2: Give over, Amy. Let the gentleman have his drink if he wants it.
1: Oh, all right. Here you are, sir.
0: Thank you.
1: Good blimey. He just downs my bail, he does.
0: Yeah, here's the money.
1: Oh, but wait, sir, your change. And now I've got a cab, sir. This ain't no part of London for a gentleman, sir. Especially a night like this and you unsteady like. Huh. Well, how do you like that?
2: I likes it, Amy. I likes it.
1: What are you up to, Davy?
2: Nothing at all, Amy. Nothing at all. But did you see that wallet on him? Jerry. Jerry, lad. You wake up. There's work for us this night.
3: It's still not clear. You say you found me in the street?
4: Nearly 2 hours ago. You must have fallen, and there was no one else to help you. I couldn't just leave you lying there, so I brought you to my room. Drink more of that tea.
3: But how did you get me up here?
4: You came too enough to walk, with me helping you. And now if you'll excuse me, I'll get on with my packing.
3: Who are you?
4: My name's Eileen.
3: Packing? What for?
4: Oh, I have to leave here in the morning, unless I get a job, that is.
3: I see. What kind of a job have you been looking for?
4: I'm in service. I was downstairs maid to Mrs. Gammer for 2 years, until she died last autumn. That's where I got this.
3: A silver teapot. Mrs. Gammer gave it to you?
4: Lord, no. I left it on the fire one day and burned a hole in the bottom. She was frightfully angry and took full payment for it from my wages. So now it's my personal private treasure in a way. All I've got, that is.
3: Well, I should say it was a treasure. Lovely one.
4: Of course, I'll have to have it mended for him. To make his tea, I mean.
3: Him? Don't tell me you have a husband.
4: Oh, not yet. But when I get one. I will, of course, someday. Do I look like a girl who wouldn't get a husband?
3: Not at all. No, I'm sure you'll get the very best of husbands. And now...
4: Oh, are you going?
3: Yes, thanks to you, I believe I can manage now. And you've been more than kind. I'd like to show you my appreciation by leaving...
4: What is it?
3: A minor matter, young lady. But I'll trouble you for my money.
4: I don't know what you're talking about.
3: I had more than 50 pounds of it when I left home tonight. Now it's gone.
4: 50 pounds? But you... Oh, so that's what they were about.
3: Who?
4: When I came up to you, I saw some men beside you. But when I called, they disappeared into the fog.
3: And my money with them.
4: What's funny?
3: It's absurd. There's every reason in the world for me to think you're lying. But I know somehow that you're not.
4: Then you know what's true. I'll never lie.
3: Eileen, how old are you?
4: 18, sir.
3: What would you do if you had only 1 year to live?
4: I'd pray.
3: And after that?
4: I don't know. I never thought. But I guess I'd try to decide just who to give the teapot to.
3: That's really all you think of. But what about yourself? What about filling those last months with all the pleasure you could find?
4: Oh, good heavens. You don't know much, do you?
3: Don't I?
4: Who ever heard of finding any happiness by going out and looking for it?
3: But one would find it in giving things away, huh?
4: Of course. It's taking things from others that's hard. But giving things, that's easy.
3: Is it? Eileen, suppose you had, instead of just a silver teapot, let's say £1,000 to give away.
4: You might as well say 20,000.
3: All right, I will say 20,000. You see, I do have just 1 year to live.
4: Oh. Oh, it's not true.
3: I found out myself tonight.
4: But are you sure? It may be a mistake.
3: No, it's true enough. And because it's true, I'm interested in what you say. Suppose I were to spend my year the way you'd spend it in my place. Do you think you could help me?
4: You mean help you to give money away?
3: Just that.
4: But why do you need help? Just do it.
3: But you know where there's real need. I don't. I'll wager you could think right now of a dozen people who need money. And badly.
4: Well, there's always Mrs. Davis. She's been sick ever so long. And then there's Melio.
3: Melio?
4: The bootmaker's oldest boy. He could be a wonderful violinist someday, but he needs lessons with a real master. And there's... Oh, you're right. There are so many to be helped.
3: Then you'll do it, Eileen?
4: Are you sure you're sober now?
3: Oh, yes, I'm quite sober.
4: And you're not crazy? It's hard to tell these days.
3: And I'm not crazy.
4: All right, then. I will help you. But why are you doing it?
3: Why? I'm not quite sure. Maybe it's because my year is suddenly very precious to me. I've always tried the other recipes for happiness. They never worked. Perhaps yours will.
5: Ladies and gentlemen, we'd like to take advantage of this brief intermission to clear up a mistaken idea which so many people have. If you will, Dick.
6: Many women in modern circumstances feel that owning solid silver is just out of the question. That really is a mistaken idea, and I wish every woman who has a home of her own now, or who expects to have one, would realize how very true indeed that is. For you can now buy one of the finest and handsomest sterlings, international sterling, right out of income. Take International's newly created romance chest, for example. 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For there are 36 sterling pieces in the stunning walnut chest, solid sterling pieces...

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1: Again, the house lights dim and the silver curtain rises on the final act of Heaven Is Like That, starring Herbert Marshall as Christopher Lane, with Frances Robinson as Eileen. It's the following day, and just outside Christopher's bank in St. Martin's Place at the appointed hour.
2: Well, here's the first installment.
3: Take it, Eileen.
4: £1,000. Actually, £1,000. And in my own hands.
2: I suppose you've already planned how to dispose of it.
4: Oh, yes, I have. It's 400 to Mrs. Davis, 300 for Melio.
2: Never mind the details. I'm leaving that to you.
4: Well, I'll bring receipts. It should be done by 4 o'clock.
2: Good. Then I'll meet you at my flat.
4: Oh, but I couldn't do that.
2: No?
4: It would hardly be proper, sir.
2: At your room, then.
4: That's not much better.
2: Oh, I see. Well, where can you suggest, considering all the proprieties, I mean?
4: There's always a public park. Hyde Park, for instance, near Marble Arch.
2: Hyde Park near Marble Arch it is. 4 o'clock.
4: Very good, sir.
2: And look, my name's Christopher, Christopher Lane.
4: Yes, Mr. Lane.
2: Christopher.
4: Yes, Mr. Christopher.
2: All right, you win. Goodbye, Eileen. Till 4 o'clock.
5: Hey, mister.
2: Yeah?
5: Would you be Mr. Christopher Lane, sir?
2: Yes, I'm Christopher Lane.
5: Well, a girl told me to give you this.
2: Thank you. Oh.
5: Oh, I say, have I been fetching all that money and without even knowing it?
2: Yes, £1,000. Listen, where was the girl when she gave you this?
5: At Mrs. Park's rooming house on Burberry Street. She was near crying, sir.
2: Here, take this for your trouble.
5: Oh, I say, a pound note? Thank you, sir.
2: Taxi. Your taxi.
6: There was no need for you to come. I sent you back the money.
2: Well, that's what I want to know. Eileen, you're crying.
6: And suppose I am. A girl has a right to cry if she wants to.
2: Certainly, but she usually has a reason as well. Do you want to tell me?
6: No.
2: Then perhaps I can tell you. Your friends wouldn't take the money you were so anxious to give them.
6: How did you know? Oh, Mr. Christopher, I don't understand it. Mrs. Davis was all of a sudden angry when I offered her share. She said, whatever gave me the idea that she would take charity?
2: But surely you didn't stop at Mrs. Davis?
6: Emilio's father said I must have stolen the money. How can you laugh? I've ruined everything.
2: Well, I wouldn't say it was quite as bad as that. You've just overlooked one thing. The snobbery of the very poor. It's infinitely stronger than the snobbery of the very rich.
6: But what can we do if people won't take help when it's offered to them?
2: We can masquerade it, Eileen. We can make it look like Providence. And there's no one so poor he doesn't still believe in Providence.
6: How do you mean?
2: Well, suppose you leave that part of it to me.
6: Oh, very well, Mr. Christopher.
2: Look, you couldn't call me just plain Christopher.
6: Oh, no, sir. It would hardly be proper with my being in service and you a gentleman.
2: All right. But you will go through with our bargain now?
6: I don't know.
2: Or something else?
6: Yes.
2: What is it?
6: I don't think I could stand it.
2: Stand what?
6: Well, you know how it is when you're around someone a good deal, even just working with them. You get attached to them, in a respectful sort of way, I mean.
2: And you're afraid you'd get attached to me?
6: I couldn't help it. And then to see you day after day, always knowing in my heart you were only waiting for... I couldn't.
2: You mean it's my dying that you're afraid of?
6: Not just the dying, but after. If we just knew what was beyond, it might be different.
2: But I do know. And because I know,

0: Not afraid.
1: You really know? Tell me, what's it like?
0: Like? I mean, when in all your life were you the happiest?
1: In all my life? Well, I suppose it was the summer Mrs. Gammer took a country house. In Devonshire it was.
0: I know Devonshire.
1: Then you must know what I mean. The soft green rolling hills and the valleys in between with primroses and daffodils in bloom. And the houses, almost like they were painted against the sky.
0: Well, Eileen, it's very much like that.
1: You mean after?
0: Yes. You see, most people never realize that what we call heaven is really our fondest memories recaptured and our secret hopes all realized. And so I'm sure that in your heaven, there are the rolling hills, the valleys filled with flowers, even the painted houses against the sky, and in every house, a whole row of shining silver teapots.
1: But you say that's heaven for me. What about yours?
0: Mine? Very much the same. So surely that's no place for either of us to be afraid of, is it?
1: Oh, it would seem foolish to be afraid of that.
0: Of course it would. Now let's get to work. First, there's Mrs. Davis. What would be the best antidote for her overdose of pride? Mrs. Davis, you had, I believe, a cousin, Melissa, who went to Australia some 30 years ago.
2: Melissa? Oh, well, I'm not sure now. I've had a good mess of cousins in my time. My father was one of 11 children.
0: Yes, yes, very interesting. The point is, Mrs. Davis, it is my duty as a member of the firm of Moore, Scantlebury and Coote to inform you that your cousin died in Australia and left you the sum of, £397.09 and 6p.
2: Oh, merciful heaven. You don't mean it.
0: I do mean it.
2: Oh, poor dear Melinda.
0: Melissa.
2: Oh.
0: Here is the bequest in cash.
1: Scholarship for Emilio Carlotti, £400. All sweepstakes prize to Jerry Marley, £500. Purchase of worthless furniture as antiques from Mrs. Higgins.
0: What's our total now? Do you have the figures?
1: I was just checking them. We've given out a total of £15,400.
0: That's nearly £2,000 a month, just as we planned it.
1: I know.
0: Yeah, why are you so depressed today? And how many times have I told you to buy a new dress?
1: But I have, sir, each time you've told me.
0: Well, then each new one looks just like the old one.
1: Each new one is just like the old one.
0: Oh, that's absurd. And what about your hair? I told you to have it fixed, made softer.
1: Oh, I couldn't fluff it more than this.
0: Oh, couldn't you? Come here, Eileen.
1: Yes, Mr. Christopher?
0: Do you realize that the Lord made you beautiful because he wanted you that way?
1: Did he, sir?
0: Now, tomorrow I want your hair done properly. Do you understand? That's an order.
1: I'll try.
0: And you'll also try to walk more gracefully. Yeah, I know. Hand me that book.
1: This one?
0: Mm-hmm. Now, hold it there, on top of your head.
1: Like this? Must I?
0: Yes. Now, walk across the room. Keep your back straight. Go on.
1: No.
0: No?
1: It just happens, Mr. Christopher, that I saw that movie, too.
0: Movie?
1: Yes, Pygmalion.
0: Oh.
1: And if you have the idea of making a lady out of me, you're wasting your time.
0: But you are a lady in everything that matters.
1: I'm not. I'm a servant girl, and I know my place. What's England coming to if people keep trying to push out of their own class?
0: Maybe class distinctions aren't as important now as they used to be.
1: They are to me.
0: Eileen, listen to me. For months now, I've wanted to tell you...
1: Mr. Christopher, we have work to do. Hadn't we better get back to it?

0: Dr. Rogers will see you now, Mr. Lane.
1: Thank you.
2: Hello, Chris.
1: Rogers, what do you know of Dr. Anton Marx?
2: Marx? I've met him. He's just come here from Budapest.
1: Yes, and there was a report in the paper this morning that he has a cure for leukemia. An operation.
2: I knew about that, Chris.
1: You knew?
2: Yes, and I decided not to tell you. Marx has a theory and nothing more. The operation he proposes has never been performed. Of course, any patient submitting to it would be serving science, I suppose. Even if only by proving the theory false. But as to his surviving the operation...
1: Yes, what chance would he have?
2: Not more than 1 in 500.
1: And in my case, without the operation, how long have I?
2: Well, I can't be positive. You've altered things considerably by the life you're living now. If you'd gone on as you were, you wouldn't be on your feet today. You may have another 6 months, Chris.
1: I see. Well, I'll take my 6 months and forget Dr. Marx.
0: Good evening.
1: Well, you did wear the dress.
0: You said I had to. What's happening?
1: You'll see.
0: I finished the accounts. It's all spent.
1: Good. That means our job is done.
0: I know.
1: Eileen, come here.
0: Well?
1: Look.
0: A dinner party? But there are only two places.
1: Have you forgotten what night this is?
0: What night?
1: Our anniversary, Eileen. It was a year ago tonight that you discovered me in Burberry Street. And there's another reason. I wanted to give you this.
0: What is it?
1: A deed. A deed to a farm in Devonshire. Green rolling hills with flowers in the valleys. And just one house that looks painted against the sky.
0: But you shouldn't have done it.
1: Why should I give to everyone else and not to the one person who taught me the real joy of giving?
0: Oh, Mr. Christopher.
1: Eileen, will you go there with me for whatever time is left? I know it's selfish of me, but...
0: I can't. You mustn't ask me.
1: I want you to marry me.
0: And who am I to marry you?
1: You're the girl I love, the girl who loves me.
0: And if I do love you, what does it matter? Does that make us any less far apart?
1: That makes no difference.
0: But it does. It must.
1: You're going to marry me.
0: No, I'm not. I'm going away. Our work is done. Our agreement's ended. So I'll just say goodbye, Mr. Christopher.
1: Eileen, you can't have understood.
0: Please,
1: I love you.
0: Please let me go. And forgive me if I can't stay for the party. But I couldn't. Why did you have to put it into words?
1: Wait. At least let me send you home in a taxi.
0: No. If I'm going back to my own life, I'd as well start right now. I'll take the underground. Goodbye.
1: Eileen.

0: Pardon me, sir, but wouldn't you like more light in here?
1: No, and turn off that radio, will you?
0: You still wouldn't care for a little supper, sir?
1: No, just leave me alone.
2: This program could bring a special news announcement. A serious accident occurred in the London Underground less than an hour ago.
1: Wait, don't turn that off.
2: An unknown number of persons are dead and scores injured in the crash near Burberry Street Station.
3: Burberry Street?
2: For the details,
0: Mr. Lane,
2: broadcast
0: sir.
2: As soon as
0: what's wrong?
1: Of course I've called the other hospitals. Are you sure she's not there? Yes, the name is Eileen Walsh. She's 19. About 5'2" and... What? Oh, my God.
4: And we've done everything possible, Mr. Lane. But with a spinal fracture, well...
1: There's no hope at all.
4: I'm sorry.
1: I may go in now?
4: Certainly.
1: Eileen.
5: Oh, Mr. Christopher... Now I really have spoiled the anniversary, haven't I? Funny, too. I ran to catch that train.
1: Eileen.
5: Yes?
1: Surely it doesn't matter now.
5: Matter?
1: The gentleman and the servant girl. That couldn't make a difference at a time like this.
5: I don't suppose it could.
1: I do love you, Eileen. So much.
5: And I love you, Miss... I mean, Christopher.
1: There surely is a clergyman in the hospital.
5: All right. I'd be happy to marry you.
6: And God has joined together, let no man put asunder.
1: Thank you, Father. Eileen.
5: About the teapot. You'd better give it to some girl who's not married.
1: I will.
5: And have it mended so she can make tea for her man. When she finds him.
1: I'll have it mended.
5: Christopher.
1: Yes?
5: Would you tell me once again?
1: Tell you?
5: What it's like. After. The green hills and the meadows. And the houses like they were painted against the sky. Because what we call heaven is really
1: our fondest memories recaptured. Our secret hopes all realized. And that's nothing to be afraid of, because... Eileen. Eileen! Goodbye, my darling.
7: Chris, it's still not too late for you to change your mind.
1: I'm not going to, Rogers.
7: Oh, don't go through with it. I beg you, forget that you ever heard of this operation.
1: Well, I did hear of it. And I'm glad... Now. All right, I'm ready.
7: Very well. We'll take him into surgery, nurse.
1: Rogers, there's just one thing.
7: Well?
1: The chances of my coming through this little session. What did you say they were?
7: One in 500.
1: Can't you make it

0: Thank you, Barr. Beautiful performance. We'll have a word from our star, ladies and gentlemen, Herbert Marshall, in just a moment. Right now, though, I'd like to tell you about next Sunday's Silver Theater performance. Our star is a great favorite of yours, Cary Grant, who will appear in a story written especially for him. We're sure you'll want to hear Cary in his newest radio hit. And now today's star, Herbert Marshall.
1: Thank you, Conrad. It's been fun treading the boards of your Silver Theater. And I'd like to bow in the direction of Miss Frances Robinson, who's really a grand little trooper. We ought to award her a medal or something.
0: Well, medals are kind of useless, Bart. How about something that every woman should be proud to own and proud to show her friends, too, huh?
1: You couldn't be an international sterling silver, could you, Conrad?
0: Well, Bart, every real lady deserves solid silver, doesn't she?
1: Well, then our heroine deserves a whole service of international sterling. Wrap it up, Conrad. And now I've got to be off. Thanks for everything, and I hope we get together again real soon. Goodbye.
0: Goodbye, Bart. Good luck to have you back again. Well, ladies and gentlemen, this is Conrad Nagel bidding you all good evening and thank you. See you next Sunday with Cary Grant.
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1: Thank you, Fred Collins. First of all, ladies and gentlemen, a word of sincere thanks for the many wonderful letters which you wrote to us about last week's broadcast, Note on Danger B. We're very glad you enjoyed it and very appreciative of your praise. However, we wish to emphasize again that Note on Danger B was fiction, not fact. The broadcast was based on a short story by Gerald Kirsch, which appeared in the Saturday Evening Post, and not only the characters themselves, but all events and plot material were imaginary. None were true or actual. And now our show tonight. We have with us two very fine actors making their second appearance on Radio City Playhouse. Louis Van Ruten is heard as Professor Gildea, and David Gothard as Father Murchison in How Love Came to Professor Gildea, Attraction 42 on Radio City Playhouse.

0: As a minister of the gospel in New York City, it is part of my job to help people in trouble. Any kind of people in any kind of trouble. More than anything in the world, I wanted to help one man. But he was beyond help when I met him. It is tragic, incredible, terrifying, but true. The story of how love came to Professor Gildea. I first saw Professor Gildea at a lecture he gave at the Botanical Society. I am interested in botany, perhaps because flowers are so close to God. I was struck by his brilliance, by his piercing blue eyes. But most of all, I was struck by the fact that here was a man so afraid of something that he couldn't conceal it, even on a lecture platform. Perhaps no one else in his audience noticed it. But in this strong and brilliant man, I could sense terror. He was living, moving, and breathing in a fear so desperate that it was driving him crazy. I was drawn to him. I wanted to help. Yet, I was afraid to intrude. I waited until the lecture hall emptied and he was gathering up his notes. Then I went up to him and thanked him for his talk. Professor Gildea, my name is Murchison. I enjoyed your talk very much. Very much indeed.
1: Well, that's very kind of you, Father Murchison. I'm glad you liked it. Yes?
0: I have a very strange impression that... Well,
1: that what?
0: That something is bothering you.
1: Have you?
0: I thought that perhaps you wouldn't mind if I offered to help.
1: I'm sorry, Father. I don't go to church.
0: That, of course, is your own affair. I merely felt it. I'm sorry. It's none of my business. I'll get along. But I did want you to know how much I enjoyed your...
1: Wait just a minute, Father.
0: Yes, Professor.
1: What you say is quite true. You see, I...
0: You are afraid of something.
1: Yes. Yes, I am. Could you have dinner with me tomorrow night?
0: Why, I think so.
1: Here's my card. It's apartment 1A, 5th Avenue, just north of 89th Street. About 7:30?
0: 7:30 will be fine. I'll be there.
1: Thank you. And thank you very much for speaking to me. I do have need of somebody. Something. I'll see you tomorrow night at 7:30. This is the drawing room. We'll have our coffee in here.
2: Ah, coffee in here.
0: What on earth is that?
1: That's Napoleon, a parrot I picked up 3 years ago. I was making a study of the imitative powers of birds. Say hello, Napoleon. Say hello.
2: Hello. Coffee in here.
0: It's extraordinary, isn't it, the way they talk? I've never had much to do with parrots.
1: Well, sit down, won't you? Pitting will bring our coffee in a moment.
2: Coffee in here.
0: Certainly with that parrot around, you'd never be lonely.
1: I would never be lonely anyway.
0: What a strange thing to say.
1: Well, I'm afraid I have a rather poor opinion of my fellow man, Father Murchison. The masses are stupid and dull-witted. Friends and enemies take too much time. Women are a bore. I'm quite happy to live alone. I always have.
0: Have you never been in love?
1: Why do you say that?
0: What is the matter with you? There's something. I can feel it.
1: Yes, I imagine you can. I can feel it, too.
0: What do you mean?
1: Here's fitting with our coffee.
3: Will you have it on the coffee table, sir?
1: Yes, Pitting. We'll pour our own.
3: Will that be all, sir?
1: That's all, Pitting. Good night.
3: Good night, sir.
1: How do you take your coffee?
0: Black, please.
1: There you are.
0: Thank you.
1: Since you seem to be so observing, I'll tell you everything. The fact is, I'm very upset. 2 weeks ago, I was working in this room at night. It was quite late, about 11. I went to the door to get a breath of air. I stood on the steps for a moment, and I noticed somebody sitting on one of the park benches across the street. Would you mind if I showed you the bench?
0: You want to go over to the park now?
1: Oh, no, you can see it from my window. Would you mind stepping over here?
0: Well, not at all.
1: I just want you to get the exact picture in your mind.
2: Over here!
1: These curtains are dusty. You know this district?
0: Not very well. What a beautiful night. Does the traffic keep you awake?
1: I'm used to it. This is 5th Avenue, as you know. That's Central Park. Now, do you see that bench? The bench against the wall.
0: Over there.
1: The one against the stone wall, just this side of the streetlight.
0: Yes.
1: Well, that's the bench where I saw it.
0: Saw what?
1: Let's get away from this window.
4: Is your coffee cold?
1: No, fine.
4: I was standing on my doorstep looking across the street at that bench. Suddenly, I became aware that somebody was sitting on it. I became intensely interested in this person as though... very interested. I crossed the street intending to make some remark about the weather. I felt compelled to speak. And then when I got to the bench, the person had vanished.
1: Vanished?
4: Well, it wasn't there anymore.
1: It?
4: I couldn't tell if it was a man or a woman. When I saw the bench was empty, I was ridiculously disappointed. I felt sad, depressed. Then I turned around and came home. When I got to the apartment, I discovered I'd left the door open.
0: The door into the street?
4: Both doors, as a matter of fact. The door from the street into the hall, and the door from the hall into the apartment. However, I wasn't gone more than 5 minutes, and I wouldn't think any more about it if it weren't for the fact that...
0: The fact that what?
4: That when I came back, I had a very definite feeling that somebody or something had come into this room while I was out.
0: And then had left?
4: No. Had stayed.
0: Had stayed?
4: Is staying. Is here now.
0: Oh, you're joking.
4: Do I look like I was joking?
0: You mean you think there is someone in this room now?
4: I know there's somebody in this room now.
0: But you can't see whatever it is.
4: No, I can't see it.
0: Then how do you know that it's here?
4: I can feel it. I can sense it.
0: But this is... You mean some sort of...
4: I don't know. Believe me, I don't know. I'm a scientist. I think I'm as sane as the next man. Look at me. Do you think I'm capable of making this up?
0: My dear Professor Gilday, it's so fantastic that I...
4: That you don't believe it.
0: I believe that you certainly have this sensation. But, oh, good heavens, man, you're shaking.
4: Yes, I am. I'm sorry.
0: Have you had this sensation for long? This feeling that there is somebody in this room?
4: Ever since that night.
0: For 2 weeks?
4: Yes.
0: Now, look here. Would you mind if I spoke very frankly to you?
4: Please do.
0: I think you're very tired, overworked, strained. You look strained. Why don't you take a vacation?
4: You think this whole thing is hallucination, that it's mental?
0: I'm sure of it. The way you live isn't natural. No friends, no social life.
4: Friends are a waste of time, believe me. There's nothing personal in this. I just frankly find most people completely unsatisfied.
0: Won't you take a couple of weeks off?
4: Well, all right, I will. I'll go to Cuba. I'll go to Cuba for 2 weeks.
0: And will you do something else?
4: What?
0: Before you go to Cuba, will you go to a doctor? I thought about Professor Gildy a great deal during the next 2 weeks. He had a strangely hard face tipped with a little black goatee. Everything about him was solid, cold fact. The scientist, the intellectual. I liked him. I admired his brilliant mind, and I made a point to inquire about his work. He had much to do with the discovery of penicillin and some of the sulfur drugs. He sent me a postcard from Cuba showing several very beautiful girls lying on the beach. I think he thought it might shock me. The night he returned to New York, he telephoned me. I was in my study. Hello?
5: Father Murchison.
0: Speaking.
5: Fred Gildea.
0: Well, welcome home. How was the trip?
5: Splendid, thank you. I got home this morning. Are you busy at the moment?
0: I'm working on my sermon for this Sunday.
5: Could you possibly come over here?
0: Right now?
5: Yes, right now, if you could.
0: Is anything wrong?
5: Yes. Something is very wrong.
0: Is it the same thing that we discussed?
5: Yes, only worse. I'm sorry to bother you, but I'd appreciate it very much if you could come.
0: All right, I'll take a cab. I'll be there in half an hour.

0: Professor Gildy is in the drawing room, sir. Just go right in. He's expecting
1: you. Thank
0: you,
1: Pitting. Well, so the traveler's returned.
2: Oh, it's good of you to come so quickly. Sit down.
1: Thank you. Why, but you're looking very tanned and healthy.
2: Before I left, I did go to a doctor. One of the best diagnosticians in the country. I'm in perfect shape.
1: Oh, splendid. I'm glad to hear it.
2: That's why I'm so upset.
1: You mean your visitor is still here?
2: Yes.
1: In this room?
2: Yes, in this room. He welcomed me here this morning.
1: But how? In what way?
2: Simply by being here, that's all.
1: Gildea, I really don't know what to say. I don't know what...
2: If I were in your position, Father, and you were in mine, I should certainly think you were crazy, the victim of some sort of nervous delusion. I believe I can prove to you now that there is something in this room. If I can't, you can take me to every psychiatrist in town. Take a good look at Napoleon.
1: Well, he seems the same as usual.
2: And he knows we're looking at him. Do you notice his attention is fixed on something in that corner of the room?
1: Surely you don't think that a parrot can see this thing, too?
2: I'll prove it. I'll prove to you that Napoleon sees it. I merely sense it.
1: Oh, my dear fellow, you're trembling.
2: Yes, I am. Would you mind getting behind the drapes? I'll pull them apart a little. Would you mind?
1: Why, no.
2: Would you stand in here? It's a bay window. There's plenty of room for both of us.
1: What are you going to do?
2: I'm covering Napoleon's cage. This is a green baize cover I put over him at night.
1: Why did you cover the cage?
2: To remove his attention from everything in the room. Now, if you'd move over a little, I'd get in the window beside you.
1: Well, this is all very mysterious.
2: Shh. Now keep your voice down and keep perfectly still. You know Napoleon invariably watches anything that's moving. Oh, you can sit on the windowsill. Just keep very quiet. I'll reach out, lift the cover off the cage. There.
1: Well, seems to be behaving quite normally.
2: Wait.
1: What's the matter with him?
2: He's seen something. Look. See how still he's standing? He's watching something. And listening. You see? Way his head tilts to one side. He's listening to something.
1: Why is he rustling his feathers?
2: Watch him. Please keep your voice down. You see? He's pecking at the bars of his cage. Watch him. See him moving over? Now watch him. In a moment, he'll put his head through the bars of the cage.
1: Oh, good heavens.
2: He's being stroked, Murchison. Something is stroking his head. I've done it too often myself. Look at the way he's pressing his head up against something. Look at him. He loves it.
1: What? What in the name of...
2: Listen to him.
1: Hello, Gildea, surely you don't think...
2: Yes, I do. He's imitating an idiot. Oh.
1: Shut up, Napoleon, shut up!
2: All right, come on, Father. Sit down.
1: Oh, I don't know what to say. May I have some of this?
2: It's brandy. Help yourself. Well?
1: I can't believe it. I just can't believe
2: do
1: it.
2: Do you believe that bird saw something? Was being stroked by something?
1: Yes, I do.
2: What did it remind you of? The noises Napoleon made. What did it remind you of?
1: I don't know.
2: It's the slobbering, the horrible look of the bird, the sickening way he moved. He's imitating something that is mentally abnormal.
1: It suggested extreme sentimentality with feeble-mindedness.
2: Exactly. Now, I'll have some of that brandy myself.
1: Oh, it's the most nauseating thing I've ever seen in my life.
2: You wouldn't think a parrot could do it, could you? Napoleon's very clever. I've studied him for hours.
1: Oh, it reminds me of something. There was a woman once, a poor sick soul that came to all my sermons. She never missed, and she'd always sit close to the front. All through the sermon, she'd smile and smirk and nod her head and make faces at me. She used to wait after church was out to shake hands with me. Once she reached up very suddenly and kissed me. I was revulsed and horrified. She was quite harmless, but no mind at all. Even knowing this, I couldn't banish the sick loathing I felt when she touched me. God's house is open to all, but I'm afraid I told her not to come back. Napoleon reminds me of that woman.
2: Then you know what I mean. The actual physical nausea I've experienced.
1: You mean you are conscious of this visitor all the time?
2: Yes, all the time. At this moment, even... Excuse me for spitting. This thing makes me literally sick to my stomach. There's no brain, only the cunning of idiocy. Murchison, it loves me.
1: Loves you?
2: I know it. I have no reason to fear it. It loves me. That's what's so disgusting.
1: Look, will you let me talk to Pitting?
2: About this, he'd think you were out of your mind. I haven't told him.
1: No, not about this. I'd like to ask him some questions.
2: All right, anything you like, I'll ring for him. I warn you, he's as cold as a fish. Been with me 7 years. I don't know any more about him than the day he came. We're not the least bit interested in each other as human beings.
1: That's unfortunate.
2: You think he might be a better servant if I cultivated him?
1: No, I think he might be a better friend.
2: Oh, here he is.
0: Did you want something, sir?
2: Well, come in, Pitting. Father Murchison here would like to ask you some questions.
0: Ask me some questions, sir?
2: What kind of questions?
1: Pitting, while Professor Gildier was away, did anybody come in this room beside you?
0: No, sir.
1: You're sure?
0: Yes, sir.
1: Did you move Napoleon's cage anywhere while the professor was away? Did you take him outside, into the park or anything?
0: Oh, no, sir. I have never been interested in Napoleon.
1: His cage stayed right here all the time. He saw no one?
0: No one, sir.
1: All right, Pitting, thank you.
0: Is that all, Professor Gildier?
2: That's all, Pitting. Good night.
0: Good night, sir. Good night, Father Murchison.
1: Good night.
2: Well?
1: I'm baffled. Completely baffled. And I must leave. I have a sermon to finish.
2: Will you come tomorrow?
1: I did have an engagement.
2: Please, please come.
1: All right, I'll come.
2: I'll see you to the door.
1: Try to get some sleep. Take a pill or something. Have you anything?
2: Some Nembutal.
1: You look exhausted.
2: I am.
1: Is that door kept locked?
2: Yes, and so is this one to the street. You can catch a Fifth Avenue bus. There's lots of cabs.
1: Oh, I'll manage. I'll try to get some sleep. I'll see you tomorrow night around 9.
2: Goodbye. Good night. And thanks. Thanks very much.
1: Good night.
2: No. No. Get away. Get away! No. No, no. Get away from me, you idiot. Get away. Pitting! Pitting! No. Don't touch me. Get away from me. Leave me alone. Leave me alone. Pitting! Pitting!
0: Yes, sir. I'm coming.
2: Hurry, Pitting. Hurry.
0: What's the matter, sir? What is it?
2: You took long enough coming. You suddenly gone deaf. When I call you, I expect you to come. You hear?
0: I'm sorry, sir.
2: I'm getting sick of the way you act around here. Yes, sir. No, sir. Very good, sir. How are you, Pitting? A man or a machine? I'm sorry, Pitting. You won't understand this, but I felt something crush against me. I wish you'd sleep on the couch in my room.
0: Are you ill, Professor Gildier?
2: I don't know.
0: Is it the brandy, sir?
2: What? No, I'm not drunk, do you understand? You better keep a civil tongue in your head or you can go.
0: That might be the best arrangement.
2: No, no, no, look, Pitting, I'm sorry.
0: I really don't care for your manners.
2: All right, get out of here then. Pack your clothes and get out right now.
0: I will leave in the morning, sir. It is not convenient for me to leave here at this hour of the night.

0: All right. Father Murchison, thank heaven it's you come in.
1: Well, where's Pitting?
0: I fired him. He left this morning.
2: Fired?
0: After you left last night. I felt it. Felt it.
2: Sit down.
0: Excuse me if I don't. I can't sit still. Last night, immediately after you left, I felt it brushed against me in the hall. I felt it squeezing against me with loathsome, sickening tenderness. I called for Pitting. I forget what we said exactly, but we had a row. He left this morning. I sat up all night. It never left my side. It kissed me. It kissed me from inside my mouth.
2: Gildy! Murchison, you've got to help me. I can't stand it any longer.
1: Oh, Gildy, get hold of yourself. You can't break up like
2: this.
1: I
2: was dead this morning, and Napoleon was making those same horrible, lovesick sounds. I grabbed the cage and took it to a pet shop on 3rd Avenue and sold him. I'm at the end of my rope. I can't stay in this house alone any longer.
1: You said something about a lecture in Boston the other night. When is it?
2: Oh, the day after tomorrow.
1: Why don't you go up to Boston now?
2: Oh, what's the use? I'm in no condition to lecture.
1: If this thing didn't go with you to Cuba, did it?
2: No.
1: Then perhaps you'll be free of it in Boston.
2: Could you possibly come with me? I know you're busy, but please come with me.
1: All right, I'll come.
2: Now, let's drive up. Can you leave now? My car's just around the corner in the garage.
1: All right, if you'll drive me home first so I can pack a bag.

of my remarks tonight by reminding you that parasitism and consequent structural degeneration are not all confined to animals. Many plants show marked degenerative characteristics. You're all familiar with the corn and wheat infesting chinch bug of the Mississippi Valley. This is a parasitic fungus. No. No! Get away from me! Get away and leave me alone! Father Murray!

0: In an instant, the Fletcher Hall was in a turmoil. Somehow, I got him back to our hotel. The next day, we drove back to New York. It was now impossible to leave him. He was a shattered and broken man. I moved into the apartment with him. I was afraid to leave him alone. The night after we got home, he thought he had the solution. It was suggested by something I said. We were sitting in the drawing room with the curtains drawn and a fire going. Gildea, you've always had a strange, unhappy attitude to love. You told me once that friends, enemies, and women were the greatest time wasters in the world. You've always fought against intimacy, against affection. Why don't you give this thing what it asks?
1: What do you mean?
0: Give it love in return.
1: No! It's sickening! If it was an enemy, I could fight it. But it loves me, with its idiot's brain and falling, sickening affection, horribly physical.
0: Can you feel it now?
1: Yes, it's pressing against me. In this chair.
0: Oh, Gildea, please.
1: I'd better go to a hospital. I can't expect you to live here indefinitely. I can't stay in this house alone.
0: Would you like me to pray for you?
1: Yes. Yes, I would.
0: Now?
1: Yes, now, right now.
0: Will you try to stop resisting people? You've got to open your heart to people, to friendship, to love.
1: But not to this. Not to this. I hate it. I hate it.
0: Oh, Gildea, stop it.
1: I hate it. I hate it. I hate it.
0: You're killing yourself. You've got to stop this.
1: I hate it. I hate it.
0: Oh, please, please, Gildea, control yourself. You've got to hang on to yourself. This is terribly hard on you. You've got to...
1: Wait. Richardson, wait. Wait.
0: What? What is it?
1: It's going. Go, yes. Yes, it's going. It's leaving me. Because I said I hated it, it's leaving me. I hate you. I hate you. I hate you.
0: Oh, Gildea, for the love of heaven,
1: stop. Richardson, it's leaving. Quick, open the door. Quickly, please, open the door.
0: Gildea, you've got to...
1: Don't stand there staring at me. Open the door.
0: Gildea,
1: can't you understand English? It's leaving me. Open the door.
0: All right.
1: And open the other one, the one out to the street. Open the door.

blasted at what I had seen happen to a man. 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I looked out through the light drizzling rain, and there on the park bench, I saw a figure. I saw it. I saw it sit down on the bench, huddled as though it was crying. It was frozen to the spot. It was real. I had seen it too. I started to rush after it, but I heard Gildea scream.

When I got back to the room, he was dead. The doctor said it was heart. I don't know. As I look back on it, I can't be sure whether I saw this figure on the bench or not. At the time, I was sure. Now I don't know. I know that Gildea was sane. He was a brilliant man. I liked him. His death was a great loss to the world. As for this strange thing that came to him, that is hard to understand. But I think that it is dangerous to resolutely shut out love and friendship from one's heart. It is dangerous, and it is abnormal to love no one. There is, of course, no explanation.

You have just heard How Love Came to Professor Gildea, Attraction 42 on Radio City Playhouse. Professor Gildea was Louis Van Ruten. Father Murchison was David Gothard. The parrot was Frank Milano. Pitting was Eugene Francis. The music was composed and conducted by Dr. Roy Shield. The story was written by Robert Hitchens and adapted for radio by Harry W. Junkin, who also directed the entire production.

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Next week, a tight, suspenseful story of an innocent woman convicted of murder, starring Bernard Grant and Mitzi Gould. 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

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Because the crisp vegetables and the one and only tangy sauce in Branston pickle bring out the best in your food.

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8: Whatsoever house I enter, there will I go for the benefit of the sick. 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
7: The story of Dr. Kildare, starring Lou Ayres and Lionel Barrymore. Metro-Goldwyn-Mayer brought you those famous motion pictures. Now this exciting, heartwarming series is heard on radio. In just a moment, the story of Dr. Kildare. But first, your announcer.

0: Now, the story of Dr. Kildare, starring Lou Ayres as Dr. Kildare and Lionel Barrymore as Dr. Gillespie.
1: Blair General Hospital, one of the great citadels of American medicine. A clump of gray-white buildings planted deep in the heart of New York. The nerve center of medical progress, where great minds and skilled hands wage man's everlasting battle against death and disease. Blair General Hospital, where life begins, where life ends, where life goes on. Hello? Kildare speaking.
2: Oh, Dr. Kildare, thank you, heaven. I hoped you'd still be in the laboratory.
1: Who's this?
2: Nurse Hallett, in post-operative on the fourth floor. Doctor, I know you're not on duty tonight.
1: What's the trouble, Miss Hallett?
2: I'm not quite sure, but could you possibly come up here at once?
1: Why, yes, of course. I'll be there right away.
3: I just happened to go in the room, Doctor. You see, the patient isn't on my assignment, and I didn't know what to do about it.
1: Was there a doctor on call for this floor tonight?
3: Well, Dr. Pierce, but he's in surgery with an emergency case, and of course, I didn't want to call Dr. Carew.
1: A patient with a preoperative cardiac history should have had a special intern.
3: Well, there was one assigned.
1: Who?
3: Dr. Lane.
1: Lane, huh? Where is he?
3: I don't know, Doctor. I couldn't find him. Here we are.
1: Couldn't find him? Did you call the intern's dormitory?
3: Well, yes. Well, they said he went out earlier.
1: Went out? Come on, let's go in. Yes. Pulse rapid and weak. All right, Miss Hallett, bring an intravenous tray, standard strophanthin in 5 cc normal.
3: Very well, Doctor.
1: I may need some oxygen. Call the basement and have an inhalator sent up here.
3: Yes, Doctor.
1: And nurse, hurry.
4: Oh, Kildare.
1: Hello, Dr. Gillespie.
4: Come in now. I want to talk to you.
1: Sure.
4: Well, Dr. Kildare, how's the patient?
1: Patient?
4: Yes, the patient. I assume the term is familiar to you.
1: Oh, yes. Which one?
4: Which one? The one you just spent 2 hours with.
1: Oh, well, that was only a case of delayed post-operative shock. It's out of danger now.
4: What about that intern, Lane? Shown up yet?
1: Apparently, those stooges of yours report even at night. I didn't make any report on Lane.
4: Why not?
1: Because if I reported him, he'd be kicked out of the hospital by 9 o'clock tomorrow morning.
4: Oh, what a pity. And for only letting a patient almost die. The injustice of it.
1: But the patient didn't die, Dr. Gillespie.
4: Yeah.
1: I've watched young Lane around here for the last year. Now, he's a hard worker, serious and conscientious. He's the best diagnostician on the whole intern staff.
4: Well, now, maybe he's out diagnosing something tonight. The fourth race tomorrow, for example.
1: He may have had a good reason for leaving, I don't know. But I'm not going to toss him to the wolves without finding out.
4: Jimmy, you're a resident doctor here now, and you've no business going around covering up for other interns.
1: Maybe not. But I'm still going to wait until I...
4: Ah, drat that. Gillespie speaking. Kildare? Yes, he's right here. Just a minute. It's Carew. He wants to talk to you. Our esteemed superintendent must have had his own stooges working tonight. Yeah.
1: Kildare speaking. But just a second, Dr. Carew. I don't know of any dereliction of duty. As far as I can tell, Dr. Lane simply misunderstood his instructions. And since there was no harm done, I suggest we drop the matter. I can't see any reason for an investigation. Yes, of course I have complete confidence in Dr. Lane. In fact, if you'll assign him to me for the next few weeks, I'll take full personal responsibility for his behavior. Fine. Thanks, Dr. Carew. Good night.
4: Personal responsibility. It's a fine spot you put me on. I'm personally responsible for you. You ever consider that?
1: Dr. Gillespie, a man I have a lot of respect for used to say, when you believe you're doing the right thing, then go ahead and do it, no matter what it costs. And I agree with that.
4: Ah, sentimental twaddle. Any man who told you that was a nincompoop.
1: And you ought to know. You were the man. Good night, Dr. Gillespie. Might as well come on in. It's your room.
5: Sure. Well, this is quite a surprise.
1: I imagine. Been on an emergency call?
5: No, personal business. Oh, you mean the medical kit. I just happened to take it along.
1: I see. Was this personal business pretty important?
5: Well, so-so.
1: Care to tell me what it was?
5: No. I'd rather not. Mm.
1: Lane, I suppose you're wondering why I've been waiting here for you.
5: Well, I guess maybe you found out I was supposed to be on special assignment tonight.
1: That, and the fact your patient in 417 came pretty close to dying.
5: But I was sure he was out of danger.
1: Not sure enough. The worst thing is Carew found out about it.
5: Oh. All right, I'll start packing up my things.
1: No, sit down. Maybe we can work it out. You can start by telling me why you left here tonight.
5: I can't answer that, Dr. Kildare.
1: I told Carew I'd stand personally responsible for your actions.
5: Why did you have to do that? Nobody asked you to. I've never asked anybody for help around here, and I'm not starting now. We'll get by some way, and if we... I mean, I'll work things out my own way.
1: You said we. Who's we?
5: I have nothing more to say.
1: You're carrying pride too far, Lane. It's only making it tough for both of us.
5: I'm sorry. I've already told you I left here tonight for personal reasons, and that's all there is to it.
1: That's not all there is to it. On the day a man walks out of medical school and starts internship, his personal business, right then and for the rest of his life, takes a backseat to his profession. If he's not willing to accept that, he hasn't any business going into medicine, and you know it. You believe it as much as I do, or at least you did. Now, what's come over you?
5: I'm sorry, Dr. Kildare. I have nothing to say.
1: All right, Lane. Report to me at the lab in the morning.
5: You mean I've still got my job here?
1: Sure, why not? I told you I'd covered for you with Carew. That's late. Better get some sleep.

0: understand you want to see me, Dr. Gillespie. What's up?
1: What's up? What? Can't I ask a man to drop in here for a friendly visit without having a motive behind it?
2: Oh, sure, sure.
1: Well, however, as long as you are here, there does happen to be, Parker, get away from that keyhole.
3: Well, I wasn't even near the keyhole.
1: Look at her. Pops out just like a jack-in-the-box.
3: Oh, you...
1: Big ears.
3: Oh, someday I... Oh!
1: Sit down, Jimmy, sit down.
0: Thanks.
1: Now, what's on your mind?
0: Oh, just wondering how soon you'll get to the point.
1: Point? Well, all right. I want to know about that protege of yours, Lane. Wasn't that his name?
0: No complaints. He's stuck right on the job all week.
1: Uh-huh. Find out why he left that night, Jimmy?
0: No, and I wish I could. Something's pushed that kid right to the breaking point, and I don't know what it is. He can't get past that independent pride of his. I just don't know.
1: Yeah, another victim of the invisible diseases.
0: Oh?
1: Fear, worry, frustration, doubt. They take more lives than cancer and heart trouble put together. Invisible diseases. Jimmy, you made a big mistake when you stopped Carew firing Lane.
0: You don't throw a man out of the hospital because he has a disease.
1: You do when he's a doctor. At least until he's over it.
0: If Lane were suspended, he'd never get another chance, and you know that.
1: Well, good thing. Saved a lot of trouble. Yeah. Kildare, have you been doing any spectroscopic work in your lab lately?
0: Well, no, of course not.
1: Planning to?
0: Oh, why?
1: Well, I have a requisition here from the instrument storeroom. Ordinarily, I sign these things as a matter of routine. But I happen to take particular notice of this one.
0: Why so?
1: It's for a Type C analytical spectroscope. A delicate instrument they don't have a call for once in 6 months. Highly portable and worth about $800.
0: Still don't see what you're driving at.
1: Mm-hmm. Just this. It says here the spectroscope was put on permanent charge to Kildare's laboratory.
0: What?
1: And picked up by... Well, here it is. By Dr. Lane.
0: But Dr. Gillespie...
1: About all that's left for him to do next is to dynamite the building.
0: All right. I'll sign that requisition myself.
1: Right to the bitter end, huh? Never say die.
0: There you are.
1: Well, what now, Don Quixote Kildare?
0: I guess we better go have a talk with Lane. Well, his clothes are still here in the closet, Dr. Gillespie. Books there on the desk. He hasn't skipped out, apparently.
1: Probably trying to sell that spectroscope somewhere. Cashing in on the loot, I think it's called.

0: Makes big men out of little ones and little men out of big ones.
1: Crazy fool.
0: Hmm?
1: He's in a state of mind for it, too. Hello, Sally. Get me Wayman down in the garage and hurry.
0: Kildare, if it isn't asking too much, just what is all this about?
2: Vehicle department. Joe Wayman took.
1: Joe, this is Kildare. Got anybody to leave on call down there?
2: Yeah, a couple of boys, Doc. What's cooking?
1: Emergency. Warm up an ambulance and wait for me and be right down.
2: Gotcha, boss. I'll have it on the ramp.
0: What's going on?
1: Here. Look.
0: Life insurance policy for $5,000 on Robert Lane.
1: Yes, taken out only 3 weeks ago. Name's Margaret Evans as beneficiary. Address down on the east side.
0: Well, what about it?
1: If you're right about money being the cause of his trouble, that policy pays double indemnity for accidental death.

0: Now we continue with the story of Dr. Kildare, starring Lou Ayres as Dr. Kildare and Lionel Barrymore as Dr. Gillespie.
1: It's the place, boss.
2: The address on the policy was 3819. Come on, Joe.
1: 3819. Evans. Evans? Hey, you know something?
2: Know what?
1: This is the place Jackson come on a call about 2 hours ago, and he bring back a dame named Evans. A maternity case.
2: What?
1: You know, she's gonna have a baby.
2: Thanks, Joe. Look, are you sure of that? Who was her doctor?
1: Dr. Long. She called him, and he give us the order. Is this dame a friend of yours?
2: No. Or a friend of a friend. Apartment D. Must be near the back.
1: Kind of a crummy looking dump.
2: Well, here we are.
1: Well, who you want to see, her husband?
2: Yes, her husband.
1: He must be out. Hey. It was. The door ain't locked.
2: Oh. All right, let's go in. Find the light, Joe.
1: Yes. I got it. Yeah. Nobody home.
2: Not much of anything else, either. Pretty barren room.
1: Yeah. This shattered. I bet there's not even mice. A notebook here on the table.
2: Notebook? Let's see it, Joe. Funny.
1: What's funny?
2: There's about a dozen names and addresses with symptoms, diagnoses, and treatment listed under each name. I don't quite see how this ties in unless...
1: Doc, let me ask you one thing. Do you know what we're looking for?
2: I thought I did, but... Well, come on, let's start working down the list. We may be too late already.
1: Okay. You know, boss, that photograph back there on the dresser looks a little like Dr. Light.
2: It ought to. That's who it is.
1: Of course it ain't him, but... Hey, it is. It is?
2: Sure. Lane, come on, Joe. Let's go. Wait here, Joe. Be right back.
1: This better be it, Doc. We only got two more names left on that list you found.
3: Yes?
2: Good evening. You're Mrs. Riccardi?
3: Why, yes.
2: I'm looking for a man named...
4: There. I'm here. Come on in.
2: Hello, Lane.
4: Good evening, Doctor. Fancy meeting you here.
2: Quite a coincidence. You're treating a patient here?
4: Yeah. The little girl asleep there on the bed.
2: Oh, yes. I think this one was listed as arrested tuberculosis.
4: You seem to have found out a lot of things. I was just leaving, unless you'd like to check my diagnosis.
2: No, I'm sure it's all right. Let's go.
4: Same treatment, Mrs. Riccardi. Keep her quiet and keep her on that diet.
3: Yes, Doctor.

0: you're coming next week, Dr. Lang?
1: Well, yes. Or somebody will. Good night. Let's stop here a second. How long have you been practicing illegal medicine down here, Lane?
2: About a month. How did you find out about it, anyway?
1: I didn't. I came down here because I found an insurance policy you took out 3 weeks ago.
2: Oh. Well, that was only meant for a last resort.
1: You were badly in need of money, is that it?
2: Yes.
1: And that's why you finally took the spectroscope, I suppose?
2: You don't miss any bets, do you?
1: Did you sell it?
2: Pawned it. $300.
1: All right. Let's go pick it up before we go back to the hospital.
2: I don't have the money.
1: I do. Come on.
3: Good evening, gents. Something I can do for you?
1: Yes, I have a pawn ticket here. I want to pay the loan and pick up the article.
3: Oh, yeah, fine, fine. What is the article?
1: An analytic spectroscope.
3: Oh, yeah, an analytic... sorry, Mac.
1: About what?
3: This here spectroscope, I ain't got it.
1: Well, this ticket represents a claim on it. Why haven't you got it?
4: Boss, you want I should tap him one with the wrench?
3: Easy, Mac? No, wait a minute, Mac. Don't start no rough stuff. It ain't my fault. Go argue with the police.
1: The police?
3: Sure. Some inspector from the precinct house phoned trying to locate it. When I said I had it, he sent over a stenographer to pay the loan and pick it up. What could I do?
1: Well, that does it. Come on, Joe.
4: Boss, maybe I should tap him once to see if he's telling the truth.
1: Forget it, Joe. I can't understand how the news got out so fast.
4: Everybody always finds out everything in that hospital.
2: What happened, Dr. Kildare? Didn't you get it?
1: Sorry, Lane. The police have already picked it up.
2: The police? Well, thanks for trying, anyway.
1: I'd hope we could work out this part of it at least before I told you about Margaret.
2: Margaret? What about her?
1: She's at the hospital. Been there since around 7 o'clock.
2: I knew the time was getting close. Look, we got to get back there right away.
1: All right, let's go. For the time being, Lane, forget about this other. You'll have enough to worry about your wife.
2: My wife? She's not my wife.
1: No?
3: You mean you two ain't married?
2: Of course not. Margaret's my sister. Come on, Wayman, hit that siren. I say, Dr. Kildare, 3 months ago, Margaret's husband left her. She came here to New York. She didn't have any other place to go. See, we've been on our own ever since we were kids, and I've always looked out for her.
5: Calling Dr. Everett.
1: Why didn't you tell someone about it? We could have worked out some solution right here in the hospital.
2: I've always handled my own problems in my own way.
1: In this case, it wasn't a very good way.
2: I was wrong. But things were pushing so fast that... Well, anyway, it's done. All I hope now is that Margaret gets along okay.
4: She's been in that delivery room nearly an hour now, boss. You think something more to be done?
1: Such as what?
4: Well, I don't know. Something.
6: Well, ask one. Now, if this isn't the first baby I ever heard of that had three godfathers waiting for him to arrive.
1: Hello, Parker. How's it going in there?
6: Oh, any minute now, Dr. Kildare. And Joe Wayman. You'd better get down to that garage where you belong. You know what'll happen if Dr. Gillespie catches you up here.
4: Him. I'm getting tired of him yelling like that. The next time he barks at me, I'm going to throw him a can of Strong Heart. He can't talk to me like a dog. Why, the next time he tries that...
7: Wayman!
4: I'm going
7: to... Get down to the garage where you belong.
4: Yes,
7: go on.
4: Yes, sir, Dr. Gillespie. Yes, sir, right away.
7: And big ears, Parker. Look at you. Twittering around like an expectant father.
6: Well, I am not.
7: How do you know you're not? You ever been a father?
6: Well, of course not. I...
7: Go on, now, go on. Get back in there and go to work. Scat.
6: Oh, horrible man.
7: Well, now that I've properly littered the field with bodies, how's your sister coming along, Lane?
2: Well, fine, I guess. Parker said any minute now.
7: Good. Then everything seems to have worked out all right.
2: Well, I wouldn't quite say that. At least, not as far as I'm concerned, Dr. Gillespie.
7: What's that? Well, now, Kildare, I thought you'd assumed responsibility for this boy, and we're going to get everything straightened out for him.
1: Well, one thing got out of hand, Dr. Gillespie. The police have that spectroscope.
7: Spectroscope? You don't mean the one that's standing on the desk down there in your laboratory?
1: What?
7: I saw it myself less than half an hour ago.
1: Oh, I thought the police got into that pretty fast. Dr. Gillespie, were you the inspector who had it picked up from the pawn shop?
7: I don't know what you're talking about. And Lane, you owe me $300, payable 1 year from the day you graduate.
1: Dr. Gillespie, Kildare, I... Thanks.
6: Well, gentlemen, in case anybody's interested, it's a boy.
1: Thank heaven.
7: A boy, eh? Parker, did Dr. Long say so, or is that your own idea?
6: Oh, poo to you, Dr. Gillespie. At times like this, you can just take a back seat for once. You've never been a mother.

0: Now, once again, the story of Dr. Kildare, starring Lou Ayres as Dr. Kildare and Lionel Barrymore as Dr. Gillespie.
1: Jimmy, for the world's greatest diagnostician, it was very simple. I put all the facts together, diagnosed a pawn shop, and started phoning. I got the right one on the seventh call.
2: All right, that explains it.
1: You know, you ran up quite a criminal record for yourself. Aiding and abetting an intern in dereliction of his duty, in practicing medicine without a license, and the grand larceny of hospital property. Remarkable. And I suppose you think it was all worth it.
2: Yes, I do think it was worth it. Lane will be all right now. All he needed was to have the pressure off long enough to let him start thinking straight again. Without help, he'd have been no use to anybody. And as it is, he'll walk out of here next year a doctor. A good one. We don't have too many of them. Yes, I know it was worth it.
1: You know, Jimmy, you've got one of those invisible diseases yourself.
2: Such as?
1: One called chronic faith in human nature.
2: Sounds serious.
1: It is. No cure for it either, as far as I know. Of course, there's not much pain, except when complications set in.
2: Maybe I could try cold showers or a change of diet.
1: No, Dr. Kildare, I'm afraid you'll just go on suffering from it as long as you live.
2: Well, in that case, Dr. Gillespie, suppose we don't worry too much about it, because I never felt better in my life.
0: You have just heard the story of Dr. Kildare, starring Lou Ayres and Lionel Barrymore. 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Original music composed and conducted by Walter Schumann.

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1: Payments for the freezer and the car. And Gus at the service station told me not to worry about gas and oil. Oh, honey, everyone was so understanding and seemed to feel a personal concern. They all...
2: Well, of course. They know we're not deadbeats.
1: Well, so now you don't have any real pressure on you and you can just stop worrying so much, right?
2: Julie, I don't know what to say except I think you're wonderful.
3: But the pressure was on just the same. You know, being out of work for a long period of time had always been one of those remote, unbelievable things that might happen to someone else, but not to me. But it was happening. Meeting neighbors and friends, it wasn't easy. I was wearing a fixed smile most of the time and making wisecracks about being a gentleman of leisure. And it was pretty corny, not very convincing. Then one day, I ran into Dr. Crawford coming out of the bank.
4: Well, Bob, how are you?
3: Oh, Doc, I haven't seen you in a long time.
4: That's right. Congratulations, my boy.
3: Congratulations?
4: Well, great news, isn't it? I know how long you and Julie have been wanting a baby.
3: A baby?
4: Now, son, you don't have a thing to worry about. Julie is in excellent condition. She shouldn't have a bit of trouble. There's my wife. My impatient wife, I should say. I'll be seeing you, Bob. Now, congratulations again and good luck.
3: Yeah, thanks, Doc. Julie, why didn't you tell me?
1: Tell you what?
3: I just met Doc Crawford. He told me, you're going to have a baby.
1: Oh, honey, I wanted to tell you myself, but since you know... Oh, darling, isn't it marvelous?
3: Yes, it is, but...
1: After all these years, oh, Bob, I'm so thrilled.
3: Honey, what are we going to do?
1: Well, we're going to have a baby.
3: But under the circumstances, how can we? Being out of work, our bank balance down to practically nothing, we can't, Julie.
1: You want to bet?
3: Julie, are you really as unworried as you seem to be?
1: Well, why should I worry? I have absolute faith in you. I just know everything's going to be all right. And darling, just think of the nice deduction you'll have in your income tax next year.
3: Oh, Julie. Well, if I tried hard before to get work, I tried twice as hard now. I ran down every lead. I wrote letters. I put ads in the newspapers. I went to see Dawson. He suggested I go to Pittsfield, and he gave me a letter to Alan Burroughs, the president of Allied Chemical Products. I went to Pittsfield. Burroughs told me there might be an opening in 4 or 5 months, nothing definite. I was pretty beat by the time I got back home that night.
1: Met you, Bob?
3: Yeah. Don't ask me how I made out. I didn't.
1: There's some mail for you on the buffet. After you've kissed me, you may read it.
3: Sorry, dear. This looks like... answer to one of my ads. If I'd like to invest some time and money in developing a new detergent, I might... Oh, fine. Here's a card from the old alma mater. Class reunion on the 16th.
1: You've never missed one, have you, Bob?
3: Oh, that was first time for everything. Well, what do you know? Here's a note from Bill Forster.
1: Bob, listen to me.
3: Hmm?
1: I want you to go to that class reunion. It's just what you need.
3: What are you talking about, Julie? It would cost at least $20, $25. We're in no position for...
1: But it would be so good for you. Honey, you've been under such a strain. It'd give you...
3: I have a question, so let's forget it. Say, how have you been feeling today?
1: All right.
3: It doesn't sound very convincing.
1: No, really, I feel fine. I know it's crazy. I've heard of such things, but... Bob, I'm simply craving for some strawberry ice cream. Are you too tired to go down to the drugstore?
3: No, of course not. I'm just glad it isn't pickled persimmons. They'd be hard to get this time of night. On my way back from the drugstore with the ice cream, I saw a piece of crumpled paper being blown across the sidewalk. I picked it up and smoothed it out in the light of the street lamp. It was $100 bill.
1: But, Bob, I just can't believe it. Imagine finding $100 bill.
3: Well, whoever lost it will advertise, that's for sure.
1: Oh, maybe they won't. I don't know. I just have a feeling, a premonition... This is sort of a symbol, a stroke of fate, a turning point in our fortunes. From now on, I just know our luck is going to change.
3: Darling, don't build up anything.
1: Promise me something, Bob. If no one claims the bill, will you go to your class reunion?
3: Yes, Julie, I'll promise you. If it'll make you happy, I'll promise you.

0: And so the curtain falls on the first act of today's radio drama, The $100 Bill, starring Barry Sullivan, brought to you by Carnation Evaporated Milk. 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Mary, we're all pretty anxious to hear the exciting news about the wonderful new recipe for Dutch Pantry Pie.
1: Well, it is exciting, Art, because first of all, Dutch Pantry Pie is an economical one-dish dinner developed by my good friend Betty Crocker of General Mills, and it's winning praise from coast to coast. This delicious Dutch Pantry Pie is a complete meat-hearty meal for six people, and it's made with four famous products from your pantry shelf.
0: Okay, well, give us the rundown on those, will you, Mary?
1: All right. The outside of this appetizing pie is an extra flaky crust that won't get soggy, which is made with dependable gold medal, the kitchen-tested flour, and Wesson oil, the shortening that pours. Inside the pie are morsels of pure pork spam, savory and satisfying in a creamy, smooth sauce that's sure to be successful every time. And, of course, that's because you use wonderful Carnation evaporated milk. That's the milk that gives Dutch Pantry Pie its extra tasty, failure-proof cream sauce.
0: And that's to be expected, because after all, as millions of homemakers have learned, Carnation is more than double rich and heat refined for better blending with other ingredients. Well now, Mary, how about telling our listeners where they can find this exciting recipe?
1: This Dutch Pantry Pie, developed by Betty Crocker of General Mills, will appear in the March 15th issue of Life magazine and also in 26 other magazines. What's more, your grocer has this special recipe on display. So help yourself to a free Dutch Pantry Pie recipe and treat your family to this delicious one-dish dinner tonight.
0: And remember to get plenty of Carnation, the world's favorite brand of evaporated milk, to make that dinner a sure success.

0: return now to the second act of The $100 Bill, starring Barry Sullivan in the role of Bob Randall. It was a peculiar thing. Although Bob was without a job and Julie was expecting a baby, he wasn't as worried as he had been. Finding that $100 bill changed his outlook. As Julie had said, it seemed to be an omen, a turning point in their lives.
1: There still isn't any ad in the newspaper about a lost $100 bill.
2: I just knew there wouldn't be.
1: But doesn't it seem strange to you, Julie? Surely a person losing that amount of money would make some effort to get it back.
2: Well, it isn't such a big amount of money, dear. It just seems big because of what you've been through.
1: $100 is still $100.
2: Why, Robert, what an astute statement. Mm. Are you going to start being a fuddy-duddy all over again?
1: No, I won't. I must admit that things look brighter since I found that bill. Hank Breslau says there might be an opening for me with BAF Chemical. Bill Forster's arranged a meeting for me with the Chadwick people, and there is a good chance...
2: Do you know what date it is today?
1: Sure. It is the 14th.
2: That's right. And your class reunion is on the 16th. I sponged and pressed your dinner clothes, and I had Gus wax the car.
1: Now, wait a minute. We cannot afford...
2: Oh, yes, we can. You promised and you're going.
1: Look, Julie, our bank balance is down to $160.
2: And 97 cents. And you've got some good prospects, and don't forget you've got 100 simoleons in your wallet. Now, I ask you, chum, how many men carry that much money in their pockets?
1: I just love your logic, Julie. I really do.
2: You will go, won't you, dear?
1: All right, I will. I've been thinking, perhaps I can make a connection through one of the fellas.
2: You know, that thought occurred to me, too. But the main thing is for you to relax and have fun. Forget your worries for a couple of days and get a fresh outlook on everything.
1: It's a deal. However, I think I'd better deposit the $100 bill in the bank before I go.
2: You'll do no such thing. You're going to keep that bill in your pocket just for luck.
1: Okay, Julie, just for luck. Well, I drove up to State U on the evening of the 15th. The kids put me up at the fraternity house with all their courtesy and tolerant condescension due an old grad who had once played a fair to middling game of football. It was good to see my gang again. We went to Luigi's College Inn for dinner. We had the usual libations, sang the usual songs, told the usual stories, cut up the usual old touches. I'd planned to ask one of the boys to try and fix me up with a job, but now that I was with him, I just couldn't bring myself to do it. Call it foolish pride, maybe, and I just couldn't. All of them were successful. Bingo headed a nationwide newspaper syndicate. Graham had a prosperous automobile agency. Waldo, he was loaded, president of a bank. Skip Finley was partner in a brokerage house. Me? I was a flop. Flop who didn't even have a job. Over our coffee and cigars, someone suggested we match to see who would pay the check for the dinner. Well, you guessed it. I lost. 25 guys, and I had to be elected. I did a rapid bit of mental arithmetic. 25 and 450 apiece, that had added up to $112.50. That would really clean me out. I'd have just enough to get home. We were in a sigh. I took the $100 bill from my wallet, started to count what I had in my pocket, and called Luigi over.
3: Yes, Mr. Randall. You want something?
1: Yes, Luigi. Let me have the bill.
3: The bill, Mr. Randall?
1: Yeah. I believe it adds up to $112.50, right?
3: That's right. But the bill, she's already paid.
1: What do you mean, paid?
3: Mr. Barrett, he's already paid a check. He says it's a trip tonight for his friends.
1: No one had noticed that Waldo had left the table before we started matching. I put back the $100 bill in my wallet and slightly shaking fingers and decided I'd better get a breath of fresh air before I fell on my face. As I left the dining hall, Waldo Barrett sauntered over to me a bit unsteadily, but as dignified as ever.
4: Enjoy these reunions. Don't you, Bob?
1: I certainly do. You know, Waldo, that was mighty decent of you to pay the...
4: Oh, no. Think nothing of it, old boy. Can't take it with you, you know. This is one time of year I could let my hair down. What there's left of it, of course.
1: Hey, I was just going out to get a nose full of air. Want to come along?
4: Oh, no, there's an excellent suggestion. Yeah, I know. Let's go for a ride in my car. I want you to see him. The little job I picked up when I was in Italy last year. The sweetest little job you ever saw in your life. Just listen to that engine purr. And a honey?
1: Yeah, it's great, but take it easy, will you?
4: The thing I like best is the way it handles. A wonderful pickup. Stops on a dime.
1: Slow down, will you, Waldo? This isn't the Indianapolis Speedway.
4: Don't worry about me, Bob. I know this car.
1: Hey, look out. That pickup truck ahead.
4: Oh, cut right around him.
1: Hey,

0: Sergeant, this is ridiculous. I'm as sober as you are.
1: Yes, maybe. But I'm not wrapping my car around telephone poles.
2: The accident was absolutely unavoidable, Sergeant. When Mr. Barrett passed the pickup truck, we skidded into the telephone pole. That's all there was to it.
1: There's been too much speeding around here. I'll have to hold you $100 bail, Mr. Barrett.
0: Why, certainly, I'll write you a check.
1: $100 cash.
0: Oh, but I have not much in cash, but I assure you...
1: $100 cash, no check. Cash.
2: Here you are, Sergeant. It's $100 bill.
1: Oh. Okay. You know, you look familiar to me. What'd you say your name was?
3: Bob Randall.
1: Bob Randall. Mm-hmm. Randall, didn't you play football for State 6-8 years ago?
3: Yeah, it's been longer than that.
1: Didn't they used to call you Rambling Randall?
3: That's right.
1: Well, sure I remember you. You made 3 touchdowns against the Aggies back in the... Oh, let's see.
0: As I remember, it was back in 43, Sergeant.
1: Yeah, that's it, 43. Mm-hmm.
3: Yeah.
1: Oh, here's your $100 bill back, Mr. Randall. We'll let Mr. Barrett go on his own recognizance.
3: Oh, thanks, Sergeant.
1: Yes, sir. I never will forget that game. State was too tough.
2: Well, I got well over bed, but I still didn't feel sleepy. I decided to go for a walk and get that nose full of air I'd spoken of an hour before. It was a warm, balmy night. It seemed good to be back in the quiet little college town that was so packed with memories for me. I met Julie here. It was here that we had become engaged. Suddenly, I wondered how she was feeling. Wouldn't she get a kick out of it when I told her how the $100 bill had helped out both me and Waldo Barrett? And it did seem to be sort of lucky. I was so engrossed with my thoughts that I wasn't aware of anyone being near me until I felt a gun pressed into my back and heard a gruff voice saying,
1: "Okay, Mac, move over there into that doorway."
2: What? When is this?
1: I won't even give you 3 guesses. Now hand over the poke.
2: Poke?
1: Yeah, the leather. Come on. I want your money, Mac. Get it up.
2: Now, see here.
1: Give me your wallet, Mac, before I blast you.
2: I thought of that $100 bill in my wallet. What it had accomplished that night. More than ever, it seemed to be a symbol, as Julie had said, a turning point in our fortunes. I'm not a particularly brave guy, but suddenly I knew I wasn't going to let this hoodlum take it away from me.
1: I ain't going to tell you again. You don't hand over your wallet right now. I'm going to...
2: You're going to do nothing. Give me that gun.
1: I'm warning you, Mac. I mean business.
2: So do I.
4: Here. It's right here on the front page. Manny Morris, first on the FBI list of most wanted criminals, was under arrest today. In an attempted holdup on the campus of State University, this desperate escaped convict was apprehended by Robert E. Randall. Oh, Bob, tell me.
2: Gosh, Julie, if I'd any idea who the guy was, I would have... Well, I don't know. I'm sure I wouldn't have tackled him. Believe me, Julie.
4: Oh, tell me. Why did you?
2: It was our $100 bill. I wasn't going to let him take that away from me. I smacked him. The gun went off, and the next thing I knew, the cops had him. As a $10,000 reward.
4: Oh, Bob, isn't that wonderful?
2: I haven't heard the best part of it yet. Bingo interviewed me. He wanted the story for his newspaper syndicate. Mm. He started to ask me routine questions. He asked me who I was working for. I guess I began to stammer. Well, he found out I didn't have a job. But I certainly have one now.
4: What do you mean?
2: His syndicate has been buying paper mills. He wants me to take charge of production as his industrial chemist.
4: Oh, Bob, that's marvelous.
2: Yeah, it certainly is a great opportunity. Oh, Julie, I don't know. Maybe it sounds goofy, but it's all due to that $100 bill.
4: Oh, it did change our luck, darling.
2: It seems that way.
4: May I deposit it in the bank to the baby's account?
2: Say, Julie, of course. That's a swell idea. A bank account before he's even born.
4: He?
2: Or she, as the case might be.
4: Yes,
2: here.
4: Oh, Bob, this is terrific. Look.
2: $100 bill. I thought you were going to put it in the bank.
4: They wouldn't take it.
2: They wouldn't take it? Why not?
4: It's counterfeit.
2: Counterfeit?
4: That's what I said, counterfeit. Oh, Bob, isn't that priceless?
2: Priceless. That's just a word for it.
4: You know, darling, there's a lesson in this somewhere.
2: I suppose there is. As long as you have confidence, Julie, anything can happen. Even if it's confidence in a phony $100 bill. That is, we're going to have it framed and keep it forever.
5: And so the curtain comes down on the final act of this week's Stars of the Hollywood show, as presented by Carnation Evaporated Milk and starring Barry Sullivan. Before we have news about next week's show, How about a curtain call for our star?
2: I'm all for that, Art.
5: Well, that's good, because we want an opportunity to tell you how much we enjoyed your performance today in the $100 bill.
2: That's good news to me. I got quite a kick out of playing the role of Bob.
5: Well, and as Barry Sullivan, father of two healthy children, I'll bet you get a kick out of your role as dad in that wonderful family.
2: Yeah, I sure do. But as well, it keeps you pretty busy.
5: And one with lots of responsibilities, too. And that's why I know you'll be interested in the key to a good beginning in life for babies. Carnation evaporated milk.
2: We know all about that at our house, Art. And believe me, we're for it.
5: Well, so are millions of other parents, Barry. They know, too, that as a foundation for sturdy, good health, there's nothing better than Carnation evaporated milk. Carnation has earned the full confidence of parents the world over.
2: Kind of doctors, too, right?
6: I should say so.
5: For years, leading baby specialists have recommended it. You see, they know that every single drop is processed with prescription accuracy in Carnation's own plants, pasteurized and sterilized after the can is sealed. So we say to all our listening mothers, ask your doctor about Carnation. It's the milk every doctor knows. And now, Barry, for your charming wife, a wonderful Carnation mother, here's a bouquet of red and white carnations, just like those pictured on every can of Carnation evaporated milk.
2: Well, thanks a lot, Art. She'll appreciate them. So long, everybody.
5: Goodbye, Barry Sullivan. Next Saturday, Stars Over Hollywood will present Miss Audrey Totter in a dramatic story titled Paid in Full. Now, here's Miss Totter.
7: Please try to understand. Money doesn't bring back a life. I have to do more than that, because I am responsible. Some way, I don't know how, I have to make it up to this man and his little girl.
5: Thank you, Audrey Totter. We'll all be listening next week to hear you in this moving play. The story on today's Stars Over Hollywood presentation was written by Edward Verdier. Supporting Mr. Sullivan were Doris Singleton, John Daner, Larry Dobkin, and Don Diamond. 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

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Next Saturday, we are proud to present Audrey Totter in Paid in Full. 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
1: In the basement at police headquarters, a man sits in the heat and glare of two blazing white lights. His eyes bleary from lack of sleep, he is still defiant as the two men in the shadows fire questions at him, relentlessly.
2: Talk, Frankie.
3: I've told you all I know, cop.
2: I said talk.
4: When did you find the body, Frankie?
3: Look, McDonald, I told
2: you...
3: Why
2: did you do it?
3: I told you I didn't do it.
2: You said that before.
3: I'm saying it again.
2: Look, Christopher, I'll tell you something about me. They don't get away from me.
3: Sure, I know you, Ed. Killer Cornell, bloodhound of the homicide squad, keeper of the hot spot.
2: That's right.
3: He gets his man, guilty or not guilty.
2: Now, when did you first meet Vicki Lynn?
3: All right. I'll take it from the beginning again. But I'm doing it for McDonald here. He's human.
4: Thanks, Frankie.
3: Almost. The first time I saw Vicki Lynn was in a restaurant on Lexington Avenue. Lane Evans, the Broadway columnist, was with me when we began taking particular notice of this girl. She was slim, attractive, vital, and with that certain quality that we press agents and promoters call personality. You know something, Evan? That little blonde waitress of ours has something.
5: She has my mushroom omelet and iced coffee somewhere.
3: I could take that girl, and inside of 6 months I'd put her on top of the ladder.
5: Suppose she doesn't want to be a lady fireman. Then what?
3: Introduce her to the right people, give her the right clothes and some smart patter, teach her the ropes and the... Oh, miss.
6: Yes, sir? May I help you?
3: How would you like to go to the Club El Chico tomorrow night?
6: How would you like more ice water?
5: Or cold shoulder?
3: I'm serious. You're wasting your time.
6: I'm being a waitress. I was meant for fame, success, the bright light. Shall I put it on one check or two?
3: Okay, one check.
5: And give it to him. The big Broadway promoter's entertaining the press today.
6: Oh, so you're a promoter?
3: My intentions are strictly business, believe me.
6: The El Chico Club?
3: Tomorrow?
6: Maybe you're right. Maybe I am wasting my time being a waitress.

0: So this is home sweet home for Vicky.
1: Excuse me, boys. I've got to pick up my key at the desk here. Harry, my key, please. Harry.
2: Hey, you. Miss Lynn asked for a key.
3: She'll get it, mister. Relax.
2: Get that key and be quick about it.
4: What's the idea? Let go of me. Let go.
2: Give her the key.
3: You don't have to get so hard about it. There's the key.
1: Oh, thank you, Harry. Well, this is the elevator. I've had a grand time, fellas. Thanks a million.
2: Vicky, this is only the beginning.
0: Yeah, you had the local peasants drooling in their martinis.
2: I'll call for you first thing in the morning, huh? Got lots of plans for you.
1: I'll be waiting for you, Frankie. Good night.
0: Allow me.
1: Thank you both so much. Good night.
0: Night.
2: Night. Well, she's on her way, Evans. I told you so.
0: Yeah, the El Chico fairly stood on its
3: head. Hey, fella. You.
2: What now, Beetle Bro?
3: What'd you get so sore at me for? She ain't nobody.
2: Well, she will be. And don't you forget it.

0: Well?
1: Is Miss Lynn in?
0: Which Miss Lynn? They come in pairs, like bookends.
1: Oh, you're her sister.
0: You're quick.
1: I'm also Frankie Christopher on weekdays.
0: Come in.
1: Hey, you don't like me.
0: I don't like that line you're handing Vicky about being a big shot.
1: It's no line. Discovering talent and putting it across is my business.
2: Oh, Jill, is that Frankie?
3: Yes, Vicky, it's Frankie.
2: I'll be out in a minute.
1: Jill, huh? That's only half a pint.
3: Frankie is half a Frankenstein.
4: All ready to go, Frankie. Oh, my sister, Jill.
1: Hello, sis.
4: My agent, Frank Christopher.
3: Hello, age.
4: Well, let's hurry, Frankie. I'm sorry I'm a little late.
1: Huh? Oh, yeah. Well, good night, half pint.
3: Good night, Mr. Christopher.
5: Okay, go on, Frankie.
1: Well, Inspector, Vicky went places, all right. She was asked everywhere, got offers everywhere, posed for magazine covers, swam in water carnivals, even sang with a couple of big-name bands, did all right, too.
5: All right, so you're a brilliant promoter. Now tell us how you promoted Vicky Lynn into a broken skull.
6: Now take it easy, Cornell. Let Frankie tell it, huh?
1: Thanks, Mac.
5: Well,
1: one day it was all off, that's all.
5: What do you mean it was all off?
1: Vicky got an offer from Hollywood.
5: And that made you sore?
1: Sure it made me sore. I'd invested a small fortune building Vicky up. She walks out.
5: What about that auto ride you took with Vicky Lynn and her sister?
1: There wasn't any auto ride.
6: Sorry, Frankie, we know better.
1: Who told you?
5: Jill told us herself. She's in the next room. You took a ride with her and Vicky the night before Vicky was to go to Hollywood. Vicky told you that you ought to be glad she was going away.
1: What does that prove, if anything?
5: I have her exact words here in my notebook. Here. You'll be glad to get rid of me. Jill's in love with you, Frankie. Haven't you noticed?
1: Vicky didn't mean what you think, Cornell.
5: What she meant we'll never know. It's what she said that counts. And she said you'd be glad to be rid of her. You were in love with Jill Lynn.
1: I don't know about that.
5: Jill was in love with you.
1: Don't ask me that. Ask Jill.
5: We asked Jill.
1: Yeah?
5: Yeah. She lied to us. She said she didn't love you.
1: Well, then she doesn't.
5: One of you murdered Vicky Lynn to get her out of the way.
1: Oh. You're not so sure now. Before, it was just me.
5: Maybe it was both of you.
1: You're crazy, Cornell. Crazy for the kill.
5: Maybe you'll both wind up on the hot spot.
1: Yeah, you'd like that, wouldn't you? You'd like that, you bitch.
5: Sit down. When did you find Vicky's body?
1: It was 5:30 in the afternoon. I came to take her bags to the station. The door was unlocked, and Vicky was lying on the floor. She'd been slugged behind the ear. A minute later, Jill came in, home from work.
5: Who called the police?
1: Jill did.
5: That's your story, is it?
1: That's my story.
5: You're a rotten liar.
1: Well, maybe you're a better liar.
5: Here's the truth of what happened. You resented Vicky's walking out on you. You got drunk. Your mind became more and more inflamed until you were insane with resentment and jealousy and hurt pride. I say you went up there and killed her in cold blood.
1: You win.
5: Yeah, I thought so.
1: You are a better liar than
5: I am.
1: I've
5: got a good mind to kill you myself right now, you...
7: Cornell, let go of the man. Let go.
5: All right.
1: Cornell, you're the craziest cop in America, bar none.
5: You'll burn, Christopher. Remember what I say. You'll burn.
6: Okay, well, Frankie. That's all for today.
1: You mean I can go, Mac?
6: Do you talk to the DA a minute?
1: Oh.
6: I'll take you to his office. Jill's still in with him, I think.
1: Great.
6: Well,
1: so long, Big Ed Cornell.
5: You'll burn, Frankie.
8: Miss Lynn, or Frankie, I'm sorry to have caused you all this distress for nothing, but I think we know the killer now.
0: Oh.
1: Well, hooray for Law and Order.
0: Who is it? Do I know him?
8: Harry Williams.
0: What?
8: The switchboard boy at your apartment house, Miss Lynn.
1: That sad character?
0: Oh, no.
8: Yes, I'm afraid so. He's been missing since the moment of the crime, and he has keys to every apartment in the building. He's gone, but we'll find him all right.
0: Oh.
8: Thank you both, and good day.
1: Yeah. So long, Mr. District Attorney. Come on, Jill. May I take you home, Jill?
0: No, Frankie.
3: I don't think I ever want to see you again.

0: No. No, I didn't do it. I didn't do it.
1: Christopher.
0: Huh?
2: Wake up, Christopher.
0: Huh?
2: Wake up.
0: Who's there? Who's there?
2: They wake up screaming when I'm after them.
0: Cornell! Get out of this apartment.
3: Just keeping you posted on the progress of the case.
0: I don't like rats in my bedroom. Get out.
3: I found this cigarette crushed out in Vicky's clothes closet, your brand.
0: Yeah?
3: One of her slippers was crushed, as if someone had been standing on it, waiting in that closet to murder her.
0: Headquarters says Harry Williams did it.
3: I say headquarters is wrong.
0: And I say beat it, Cornell. Get out.
3: Sure. But you'll wake up screaming many a night before I get through with you. Count on it.
0: Good night, Christopher.

0: May I have the key to my apartment, please? It's number... Harry!
1: Oh, Miss Lynn. I guess you didn't expect to see me back at the old switchboard.
0: Well, I thought you'd run... gone away.
1: I just went over to see my folks in Brooklyn. I explained everything to the cops. Gee, Miss Lynn, you didn't think I'd do anything like they thought I did you? I liked your sister. I liked her a lot.
0: Yes. Well, it's good to see you back again. Thanks for the key.
1: Oh, Miss Lynn, a guy by the name of Frankie Christopher called about you. I said you weren't in.
0: That's right, Harry. I'm never in to Mr. Christopher. Remember that.
1: I sure will.

0: do you do, Miss Flynn?
1: Oh.
0: Harry Williams let me in. I'm Ed Cornell, police headquarters.
1: Wait.
0: I've been waiting.
1: I know you.
0: Of course, I questioned you at headquarters.
1: Oh, I couldn't see your face then, those lights. But I know you. I know. I once saw you staring into the window of the restaurant where Vicky worked.
0: Yeah, I get around.
1: You were watching Vicky.
0: I look pretty closely at everyone I meet.
2: What do you want?
0: Simply an honest admission to a simple fact. You're in love with Frankie Christopher, admit it.
1: That's ridiculous.
0: You love him. Your sister knew it. I know it. You know it. Stop covering up for him. It won't work. That man is guilty, and I'm going to get him.
1: Why don't you leave us alone?
0: I will, for the time being. Meanwhile, think it over, Miss Lynn. Think it over.
1: Oh. Hello? Hello, give me Columbus 46718. I want to speak to Mr. Frank Christopher.

0: Oppressed by mounting and multiplying fears, Jill Lynn finally telephoned Frankie Christopher after avoiding him for days because he is linked with the murder of her sister. All evening, Frankie and Jill have been nightclubbing, seeing the prize fights, dancing, and Jill has almost forgotten her many fears. And her fear of the sinister Ed Cornell of police headquarters, who is sworn to prove Frankie's guilt. But now, as they enter her apartment late at night, all her fears return.
1: I had a perfectly marvelous time, Frankie.
2: Swell. I'm glad. Well, I'll say goodnight.
1: Wait.
2: Huh?
1: Frankie, you're wondering why I changed my mind and called you.
2: Been wondering all evening.
1: Harry Williams is back. The police found him innocent.
2: So I heard.
1: Well, then who could have done it?
2: Oh. Is that why you broke down and called me? To put the quiz on me?
1: Ed Cornell was here today.
2: Oh.
1: If he'd looked around, he'd have found this note. Read it.
2: Dear Vicky, after what you did last night, the sooner you're gone, the better I'll like it. Frankie. Hey, did I write that?
1: The day after she dropped you for that Hollywood offer. It could sound awfully incriminating in court.
3: Yes, couldn't it?
2: Well, aren't you the quiet little mouse? Or rat?
3: I'll have that note, if you please.
2: Here, doesn't mean a thing.
3: Thank you. Now, ever see these brass knuckles before?
2: Nope.
3: That's odd. I found them in your room.
2: If you did, you planted them there.
3: Vicky was killed with a weapon, probably very much like this.
2: This is a frame, and you know it.
3: Murphy saw me find these brass knuckles in your drawer.
2: Who saw you put them there? Anybody I know?
3: Come along, Frankie. I think I have all the evidence I need.
2: Oh, no, you haven't.
1: Frankie, you shouldn't have.
2: Come on now. Let's get out of here.
1: Frankie, how many more times do we have to sit through this awful silent movie?
2: One of the best ways I know of hiding out in the big city.
1: But 7 times. Do you realize it's morning already?
2: I know, but we had to lie low a few hours. Now look, I've got to get some money so we can get out of town. You go home, be casual, and pack a few things, and meet me here again in 2 hours. You got it?
1: I've got it.
2: We leave separately. I'll go first and see if it's all clear. Now, so long, darling.
1: Frankie.
2: Yeah?
1: I guess Vicky was right about us, huh?
2: Right from the start, honey. So long.
1: Stockings, slips, enough handkerchiefs. Blouse, a couple of blouses maybe, yeah. And what's this now? These cards. Because I remember... Because I remembered. Because I... Oh, sure. No. Because I remembered.

0: Jill, I knew you'd make it. I've only been waiting through one more of those pictures, brother. Come on, let's go.
1: Wait a minute. Huh? I found these little cards in a dresser drawer at home. Read them.
0: Because I remembered. Hey, they all say the same thing.
1: They were attached to the flowers that were sent to Vicky's funeral.
0: Yeah? Who sent them?
1: I don't know. I thought it might be some kind of clue. I don't know.
0: The flowers came from Keating, the florist. Hey, Jill, we're going to see this florist. I want to know who sent those flowers.
1: Frankie, I asked Mr. Keating the questions you told me to ask him. Do you know what? A newspaper man bought those flowers. He sends fresh ones every day.
0: Newspaper man?
1: Lane Evans, Frankie, the columnist. He liked Vicky.
0: Lane Evans?
1: Sure.
0: Sure. Sure. How did we happen to leave him out of this? Evans, what do you know about the death of Vicky Lynn?
2: You're a fine one to ask that.
0: Why have you been sending flowers to her grave every day?
2: Oh, so you found out.
0: I said why.
2: I promised her I would.
0: What?
2: Day of the murder. I'd driven Vicky to the station to pick up her train reservations. We got back to her apartment. She found she'd forgotten her key. I volunteered to crawl in through the fire escape window.
0: Why, that kid Harry Williams down in the lobby has pass keys.
2: All right, I was showing off a little. Well, with the moment of parting at hand, she became a little tearful. She asked me not to forget her. I promised her that for the first 2 weeks, I'd send her flowers, wherever she was, so she'd know someone was thinking of her.
0: Oh. Sorry, kid.
2: I hope she likes my flowers, wherever she is. Besides, it'll make a great Sunday column. What do you think of it?
0: It smells. What did you do after that?
2: Went back to the office. Oh, and by the way, you clever fellow, the kid in the lobby couldn't have let us in anyhow. He wasn't there when I went down the elevator.
0: He wasn't there? Where was he?
2: Why don't you ask him?
0: Wait. Cornell found a cigarette butt in Vicky's closet. My brand. But I saw the same brand on the kid's switchboards. Evans, don't you see? It was him. He was in the closet waiting for her.
2: Oh.
0: Now wait, now let's see. All right, I'll meet Jill. I'll need McDonald from headquarters. And luck, a lot of luck. And I hope Harry Williams is on the switchboard. And I hope he's half asleep.

0: Shucks. Yeah?
1: Hello, Harry.
0: Hello? Who is it?
1: Don't you know, Harry?
0: No, I don't know.
1: It's Vicky.
0: Vicky?
1: Why did you do it, Harry?
0: No. No.
1: Didn't you love me?
0: Vicky. Vicky, I didn't mean to do it. I didn't. I couldn't help it.
2: All right, Inspector McDonald, there's your prisoner.
3: Right. Okay, Williams.
0: What? What's that?
3: Sorry, fella. You're under arrest.
0: Arrest? Me?
4: Why did you kill her, Harry?
0: I didn't mean to. I liked her. I liked her a lot. I just wanted to kiss her goodbye. And she started yelling. And I got scared and hit her with my block of keys. But I didn't mean to.
4: Sure, sure. When Evans left, you came out and grabbed her.
0: I lost my head, that's all. You understand, don't you? I told the Dick who traced me to Brooklyn, and he understood.
4: What Dick?
0: The big guy. You know.
4: Cornell. Ed Cornell.
0: Yeah, that's him. Cornell.
4: That guy.

0: Hello, Frankie. Come to give yourself up?
1: Put down the cards, Cornell. The game is over.
0: Yeah?
1: I've just had a chat with Harry Williams.
0: Learn anything?
1: You knew he killed Vicki Lynn all the time.
0: Sure I did. I'm not a fool.
1: Then why did you want me to fry for it? Why?
0: Because I loved her.
1: What?
0: Yeah. Now go ahead and laugh. Look around you. You haven't looked around you. Pictures, magazine photos, newspaper pictures of her. That oil painting over there, I spent half my savings getting one of the best artists in town to paint it from a photograph of her. When she died, I lit candles for her under that portrait. Well, laugh, why don't you? Laugh because a big mug like me loved her.
1: I'm not laughing, Cornell. I'm sorry for you. You're not well. You're crazy. You're sick.
0: Yeah, I am sick, Christopher. I'm a bundle of nerves.
1: Go on, Ed.
0: I used to watch her through the window of the restaurant where she worked. I began to get up enough courage to ask her to marry me someday. I rented this apartment, furnished it for her. Excuse me, I gotta take my medicine. I've got to take something for my nerves. My nerves are... There.
1: Feel like going on, Cornell? You feel like telling me why you hated me? What did I do?
0: You had to come along, didn't you? You had to change her from an ordinary girl who could have cared about me into a glamour girl. Why didn't you leave her alone? Why didn't you leave her be?
1: Cornell, I'm turning you in for letting Williams go when you knew he was the killer.
0: I don't think so.
1: Think again.
0: You see, this is my last hand of solitaire, and it looks as if...
1: Cornell!
0: As if I'm going to make it.
1: What was that powder you took? Tell me.
0: Yes, I've made it. I finally... Vicki, I'm...
1: Cornell!
2: Frank, Inspector McDonald said you'll be... Oh!
1: He was a very sick man, Jill, but he took his medicine. He was in love with Vicki.
2: Oh. Kind of sorry, Frankie.
1: Sorry? I don't know. I kind of think he and Vicki will hit it off all right together, wherever they are. Goes for us, too, Half Pint. Goes for us, too.

0: Thanks to you, Brian Donlevy and Vincent Price, for your great performances on Hollywood Star Time. We'll hear from you again shortly. This radio production came to you direct from Hollywood and was written by Milton Geiger with a musical score composed and conducted by Frank Duvall. The entire production was directed by Jack Johnstone. Hot Spot was presented by Frigidaire through the cooperation of 20th Century Fox, producers of Anna and the King of Siam. 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
1: Wendell, since you've done nothing about it, Vincent and I would like to put in a really sincere word of thanks to our top flight supporting cast. Lorene Tuttle, who played Jill, Gloria Blondell, Ted Von Els, Harry D'Artel, David Ellis, and to Elliot Reed, who played Harry Williams.
0: Well, that's mighty nice, Brian, and I'm sure they all need to thank you. And speaking of plugs, here, Vincent, do you mind?
2: What? I should say I don't, Wendell.
1: What is it, Vince?
2: For the bill for next week's Hollywood Star Time. Listen, Robert Young and Joan Caulfield in that charming comedy, The Major and the Minor.
1: To me, that sounds good.
0: And so help me, it'll sound good on the air. Thanks, Brian Donlevy and Vincent Price.
3: Good night.
0: Good night. Elliot Reed appeared through the courtesy of Paramount Pictures. This is Wendell Niles speaking.

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0: What has a hazelnut in every bite?
1: Sorry!
0: And thick milk chocolate for your delight?
1: Sorry!
0: Nougat and caramel golden light?
1: Sorry!
0: And don't forget the hazelnut in every bite! And again! What has a hazelnut in every bite?
1: Sorry!
0: Thick milk chocolate for your delight?
1: Sorry!
0: Nougat and caramel golden light? And don't forget the hazelnut in every bite!
1: Sorry!
0: A hazelnut in every bite! Will you have a polo, dear Liza, will you have a polo, dear Liza, polo?
2: How very kind of you, dear Henry, I most certainly will. I'll have three or four, or maybe more.
0: But you take me old tube.
2: Because they happen to be my tube of polo, dear Henry. Have one.
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7: Thank you. There's no sense in me being modest about it. I'm just not much of a dancer. Still, when folks talk about tripping the light fantastic, I gotta admit I qualify. Because I invariably trip, I usually light, and I'm always fantastic.
8: Rogers of the Gazette, offering you again transcribed another heartwarming story of a country newspaper and its friendly editor, and starring Will Rogers.

0: I'm Doc Clemens, a friend of Will's. I've seen Will dance, and... Well, let me put it this way. You could never call his dancing a real contribution to the culture of Elyria. But then, Elyria's cultural growth was stunted a long time ago when old Flint Stalker was forced to close down the Princess Theater. Time was when Flint used to book in some real entertainment in the Princess. Everything from vaudeville to Gilbert and Sullivan up as high as Grand Opera. But the Depression took care of all that. I guess it's been nearly 20 years since Flint nailed the door shut, and there's a whole generation of Illyrians growing up who never set foot in the Princess Theater. I just know Flint Stocker'd give anything to open those doors again.
1: Be with you in about 6 words.
2: I haven't got 6 words to wait, Will.
1: You just waited them. Well, hello, Flint. Glad to see you.
2: You spoiled my entrance, young man. And a well-rehearsed entrance at that.
1: Want to go out and come back in again?
2: No, all the spontaneity would be lost. Isn't Maggie around? I had hoped to play to a packed house.
1: She's over at Retta Farrell's, covering the women's club meeting.
2: That reminds me, I must contact Retta. She'd want a block of seats, I know.
1: Now, what about this well-rehearsed entrance of yours, Flint?
2: Will, I'm opening the Princess again.
1: Why, Flint, that's wonderful.
2: That's the first time I've said it out loud. I'm opening the Princess again. I never thought I'd be able to say those words, Will. I never expected to have the chance.
1: I know it means an awful lot to you, Flint. I'm sure glad for you.
2: Now, you'll want the details. I've noted them all down. Here it is. I don't know if you can read my writing.
1: Well, let's see if I can. The new review. The 15th of this month. Curtain at 8:30. The Princess Theater.
2: It's playing on Broadway now, you know. We'll get the road company show, of course. But Mr. Anthony tells me that our new review will be every bit as good as Broadway's new review. Mr. Anthony manages the show.
1: Mm-hmm. How long are you planning for, Flint?
2: One night. That's what's known in the trade as a one-night stand, shortened sometimes to one-nighter.
1: You couldn't shorten it much more than that.
2: Just think, Will. Illyria's first opening night in nearly 20 years. There's an excitement about it, an aura. You watch. When we break this news, this town will go out of its mind in anticipation.
1: You think we ought to risk it?
2: You've never seen Illyria reach a fevered pitch, Will, until you've seen them in the flush of the first night performance. Why, in the old days, this was a real show town. I brought them all here. The Barrymores, the Drews, the Jersey Lily, and later on, the Lunts. I've still got all the playbills, Will. You'll have to come up to the theater and see them.
1: I'd like to, Flint.
2: You'll be coming to the theater this afternoon to meet Mr. Anthony. He'll want to arrange for all the advertising with you. Probably some other printing. Tickets, playbills, throwaways.
1: Funny, isn't it, Flint? That after all these years and without much notice, the show would finally be coming to Elyria.
2: My dear Will, I have worked tirelessly with the booking offices in the city. I begged and implored them to give us another try. And this is the fruit of my efforts. The new review.
1: And then if the reception for this one is good, why, you think others will start including Elyria on their tours?
2: I'm certain of it. I'm just as sure as I can be, Will. This represents a rebirth of legitimate theater in Elyria. Return to cultural growth. A brave new era. Do you mind taking this down, Will? I believe I'm making quite an excellent direct quote.
1: And after that, old Flint Farrelly swept out of here on his way to see Gate Farrell about getting the license.
3: What license?
1: Well, you have to have a license from the city council to put on anything like this new review.
3: Oh.
1: That Flint. He's sure all tuned up about this thing, Maggie.
3: Oh, I know. Retta Farrell was in the midst of an impassioned plea before the women's club when Flint showed up there, thereby breaking bylaw 4B.
1: Which is?
3: No man shall be admitted to a meeting of the aforementioned Elyria Women's Club except by written invitation.
1: Well, that's silly.
3: That's what Flint said when the sergeant at arms reminded him of the bylaw. Anyway, he pulled Retta to one side and whispered to her, and they danced around a little bit. And Flint left, leaving Retta to tell the club the news. There wasn't a dry eye in the house when she got through.
1: The women cried?
3: Hysteria. They tossed out the rest of the agenda in a rising vote and set to work on ticket committees.
1: Well, I'll be darned. Flint told me the town would go to pieces over the idea, but I didn't believe him. Why do you suppose it is?
3: Well, lot of things, really. They all love Flint, and bless his heart, this is a real break for him, booking a show in the Princess after all these years.
1: Yeah, well, no, I'm real fond of Flint myself, and I'm happy for him. But I've got to admit that I didn't shed a single tear.
3: By some happy coincidence, you're not the Elyria Women's Club. And you also may not know what a ham Retta Farrell is.
1: Yeah, she's always trying to reorganize a little theater group, isn't she?
3: Uh-huh. And one of the reasons she can't is because Retta always insists on playing the lead and everything herself. The last time the little theater failed here was because Retta stood her ground and wouldn't let anyone else play the lead.
1: That was just a year or so ago, wasn't it?
3: Mm-hmm. So we didn't do Mr. Roberts.
1: I remember now. Well, sir, if Flint's got the women's club galvanized into action, I guess he's riding a sure thing. I just didn't know we had that many theater lovers in Elyria.
3: Well, some of them will go to see the show, but all of them will go to see each other. You don't seem to understand, Will. This is a chance of a lifetime to buy new clothes.
1: Oh, that.
3: Stand out on the highway tomorrow morning and count the cars heading for the city.
1: Well, I sure wish I could get excited about it. But I just keep asking myself, now why, after 20 years, would Elyria look like a good stop to a road company?
3: Maybe they just found it on the map.
2: Down this way, Will. Mr. Anthony is using one of the old dressing rooms as a temporary headquarters. I guess you haven't been backstage much, have you?
1: No, this is real foreign territory to me, Flint.
2: I want to show you my theater. Maybe when you finish your business with Mr. Anthony, I'll take you on a conducted tour. She's a proud old princess.
1: With a proud consort.
2: So proud, Will. Oh, here we are. Mr. Anthony?
4: Yeah, come in.
2: After you, Will. This is my young friend from the Gazette, Mr. Anthony, Mr. Rogers.
4: Hello, Rogers.
1: Glad to know you, Mr. Anthony.
2: Just be seated, Will. Make yourself comfortable.
1: Thanks.
2: How do you like it, Will?
1: Huh?
2: The chair. How does it seem?
1: Fine, Flint. Just fine.
2: The last person who sat in that chair was Alfred Lunt. I'll never forget it. He sat right there, facing Lynn Fontaine. That would be you, Mr. Anthony. Mm. And he said to her, "Darling, you're a superlative actress. I admire you. I adore you. But you never did get the hang of eye makeup."
1: Well, I'll be darned. Well, now, that's something to know, Flint.
2: Oh, I could tell you some memorable anecdotes. Hundreds of them.
4: Only maybe another time, huh? I'd like to talk to Rogers about the advertising.
2: Of course, and I have work to do myself. Look in on me later, Will. I'll probably be in my office. I'll want to show you around the Princess, you know. Mr. Anthony will tell you it's a magnificent theater, just exactly what he's been looking for.
4: Yeah, yeah, it's great, Mr. Stocker.
2: You see, Will, now you two get down to business. I'll be in my office if you need me.
1: He's quite an old character, isn't he?
4: Yeah, yeah. Only don't take it too big about Alfred Lunt being the last person to sit in that chair. A carpenter from my crew named Hatch sat there not half an hour ago.
1: Flint said you might want some printing done, besides whatever ad you're taking.
4: We need tickets and some door-to-door throwaways.
1: And how about playbills?
4: No, we won't need them, not for this kind of show. The names wouldn't mean anything, or the acts, for that matter. Here's an ad I roughed out. I got a budget, of course. I don't want to spend more than a couple of $100 for the whole deal. Tickets, the ad, throwaways.
1: Well, I think we can handle that. Now, just what kind of a show is this, Mr. Anthony? I know it's a new review, but suppose it was to do a little advanced story on it. How would you describe it?
4: Well, call it a class variety show. You know, songs, dances, funny sayings.
1: Flint says this is a road company of a Broadway show. I guess I could hang the story on that.
4: You're the writer. Hang it on anything you want to. I guess I'll want about 1,000 tickets. How soon can I have them?
1: Tomorrow morning, soon enough?
4: Yeah, yeah, that's good. Where's that seat plan now? Here it is. You can get the seat numbers off this. Last time I counted, balcony and all, the house seated 1,000.
1: Okay, if I take this along with me?
4: Go ahead.
1: How long you had this company on tour, Mr. Anthony?
4: Oh, a couple of months, I guess.
1: Where's it playing now?
4: Why, in the city. Why?
1: And you're coming to Elyria for one night on the 15th, and then where are you bound?
4: Say, what's with the questions? I buy a small load of advertising. I've got to make like a quiz program all of a sudden?
1: No, you don't have to. I'm just interested. We don't get very much legitimate theater here.
4: You don't get any.
1: Okay, we don't get any. So how come you decided to bring the new review here?
4: You know, I'm beginning to wonder myself. First, I got to hear the old guy's running commentary on who sat in what chair in his beloved old trap here. And now for you, I got to be an answer man.
1: Oh, I'll settle for just one answer. How come you decided to bring your show to Elyria?
4: In the city, I hear the old guy's on his knees trying to get a booking. So I can't lose much here in one night. I decide to bring the troupe in. Okay?
1: Yeah, that's okay.
4: Any more questions?
1: I can't think of any right now. Might have a few when I bring you your tickets back tomorrow, though.
4: Yeah, I'll bet you will.
1: Well, it's been an experience meeting you, Mr. Anthony.
4: I know what you mean, Rogers. I know just what you mean.
1: What'd you say that looked like, Doc?
5: Just a wild guess, but could it be a seating plan for the Prince's Theater?
1: Yeah, it could be. Only I'm talking about the pencil lines here that lead off the stage and down through this center row of seats.
5: Well, now, it might be the plan for a structure of some sort. On the other hand, there might just be pencil lines.
1: You know what I think it is?
5: Something besides pencil lines, obviously.
1: I think that's a rough plan for building a runway smack down the center of the Prince's Theater.
5: Oh, well, maybe you're right. Although I can't imagine why anybody'd want to build a... Did you say a runway?
1: I did.
5: Oh. Well, when I was a young man, I was known to frequent certain theaters. Oh, my. And if memory serves me, a runway was standard equipment in only one type of theater.
1: Things haven't changed much, Doc.
5: Well, you're not by any stretch of the imagination of the opinion that old Flint Stalker has booked that kind of a show into the Prince's Theater.
1: I think it's a distinct possibility.
5: Flint wouldn't do it. I've known him for years.
1: Now, this isn't a question of knowing Flint. I don't think he's got any idea what kind of a show this new review is. I don't suppose this fella Anthony's told Flint any more about it than he'd tell me. By golly, he didn't want to tell me anything about the show.
5: Maggie told me you were pretty skeptical about the show. But son, you'll have to be awfully sure before you make any charges. Why, everybody in town I've talked to is planning to go. I mean men and women.
1: Yeah, I know that. And don't worry, I'll be just as sure as I can be. Or rather, I'll be just as sure as Mr. Anthony allows me to be.
6: We're busy out here, Rogers. I told the old man for you to leave the tickets in my office.
1: Yeah, Flint told me. I just thought I'd see what all the commotion in the theater was about.
6: I hope it isn't too noisy for you. If it is, you can always leave.
1: Oh, I'm fixing to leave. I just don't get a chance very often to see a runway built. Thought maybe I could hang my story on that.
6: I don't think so much of that angle.
1: Well, that's a funny thing, but I do. It just might pick up the ticket sale a lot if I could promise the folks a good rousing evening of burlesque. Thank you.

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Hear in his own words the story of a paroled killer from the moment of his release after 22 years of imprisonment. Through his words and those of others intimately connected with the case, you'll gain new insight into America's system of parole. 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CBS Radio newsman Eric Severide will provide the commentary. And now we continue with the second act of Rogers of the Gazette.

0: I know the licensing ordinance, Will. Any member of the council does.
1: And it says as plain as day in the ordinance that the council has the right to approve the content of any public show in Elyria. Now, isn't that right, Gate?
0: That's the letter of the law, but, Will, we don't exercise that very often. We haven't had the opportunity to for a good many years, I grant that, but Retta and I have known Flint Stocker for a good many years, too.
1: I'm not trying to hurt Flint. I told him a while ago, I'm not even trying to stop this show. I just think somebody ought to make darn sure what kind of a show it is.
0: Now, Flint was by just this morning. Ticket sales are going great, he tells me. My Retta sold nearly 100 tickets herself, Will.
1: Yes, she has. And the women in the church circles are doing a fair job of selling tickets, too. Now, if you think the girls will go for burlesque...
0: I think you're getting excited about nothing. Here, Flint has a chance to open the doors of his theater again for the first time in 20 years, Will. I certainly wish him nothing but well.
1: Gate, you don't understand. I wish him nothing but well. I'd like to see him open those doors for good. But if I'm right, he stands a chance of getting them nailed shut forever.
0: You don't have any proof, Will.
1: I'm not the one who needs proof. Gate, I could be 100% wrong.
0: I think you are.
1: But if I'm right, the council and Flint are going to have to face the indignant wrath of the women of Elyria.
0: Will, you're wrong. I know you're wrong. Flint Stocker's an old theater man. And you make a big mistake if you think he's a fool. If I know anything, I know that this Anthony man couldn't pull the wool over old Flint's eyes.
2: Look, baby, you've always wanted to act. I'm giving you your big chance.
3: Well, I don't read you, Mr. Anthony. You want I should audition for this country boy?
2: Not exactly, Julie. I just want you to convince him we're not doing a burlesque show here tomorrow night.
3: When did we change the act?
2: We didn't change the act.
3: Mr. Anthony, in one word, I don't dig you.
2: But you're going to try, aren't you, Julie? Because if you don't, we may be in trouble.
3: How trouble?
2: Julie, I didn't exactly tell the old man that ours was a burlesque show. I got him and the rest of the town expecting legitimate theater tomorrow night. All except this Rogers.
3: So what's burlesque? Illegitimate theater?
2: You and I know it's art, Julie. But, well, maybe I'd just like to surprise the citizens, see? I don't tell them it is burlesque. I don't tell them it isn't.
3: So you really haven't been dishonest? Have you, Mr. Anthony?
2: That's the idea. Now, we're just here for one night. We want a big house to show up. We take our money and go, and we don't come this way again.
3: If they don't like us, we don't like them. Is that it, Mr. Anthony?
2: Something like that.
3: But it would help our cause if Mr. Rogers thinks I am an actress instead of, shall we say, an interpretive dancer.
2: It would more or less save the day, Julie.
3: Mr. Anthony... You may consider me an actress.

0: Hello?
1: Well, hello.
0: Do I have the pleasure of addressing Mr. Rogers?
1: Yes'm. And it's my pleasure, Miss...
0: Miss Julia Langtry, of the Legitimate Theater.
1: Oh, well. Won't you sit down, Miss Langtry?
0: Don't mind if I do.
1: You're with a new review?
0: You might say I'm one of the new faces, Mr. Rogers.
1: Well, you've certainly got a fine old theatrical name. I suppose you're a direct descendant of Lily Langtry.
0: Ever so direct.
1: Any relative of the Jersey Lily just about has to have the theater in their blood, wouldn't you say?
0: Oh, I would. I would indeed. My, yes, the Jersey Lily. All of us Langtrees are from Jersey, you know. Some in Newark, some in Jersey City. We're from all over Jersey.
1: Lily Langtry was from the Isle of Jersey.
0: You don't say.
1: That's an English channel.
0: Oh, we Langtrees get around. Jersey City, the Isle of Jersey. Who cares? It's all Jersey.
1: Oh, well, we settled that, didn't we?
0: Beautifully. You know, Mr. Rogers, I can tell you're a man who's interested in the legitimate theater.
1: You can tell that?
0: Just by looking. You look very legitimate, Mr. Rogers. And on you, it looks good.
1: Thanks very much.
0: I thought that we could have a nice talk, theatrically speaking. You could tell me what legitimate theaters you liked, and I could tell you about my various roles.
1: Well, now, let me see. Of course, I haven't seen a lot of plays since I moved here, but, well, I remember The Corn is Green. I like that very much.
0: One of my favorites. I played it many times.
1: You did? The Ethel Barrymore role?
0: Who else?
1: Well, I'd sure like to have seen you in it. Oh, another one I liked was The Little Foxes.
0: Isn't that a coincidence? I was one of them.
1: I don't suppose you were in Born Yesterday by any chance.
0: Oh, that old thing, no. No, they wanted me, but I told them I wasn't right for the part.
1: Mm-hmm.
0: We legitimate actresses have to be very careful, Mr. Rogers. The wrong part could ruin us.
1: I've got an idea. You usually play the part that's right for your talents.
0: Indeed I do, Mr. Rogers. Do you mind if I direct our conversation to a more personal level?
1: Not at all. We've just about exhausted the legitimate theater.
0: You're cute.
1: Well, now, you're pretty cute yourself.
0: Thank you, I'm sure. And I don't mind telling you, Mr. Rogers, that when I get through a long tour with a show, I'd like nothing better than to settle down in some peaceful little spot like your Deliria. And I do mean legitimately.

0: By George, Will, I believe every seat in the house is taken except ours. Let's go on down, shall we?
1: I might just as well stay back here, Doc. I've got a hunch nobody's going to be seated very long.
0: Oh, are you still singing that same old chorus?
1: Now, who do you think is going to faint first? The women's club in a body or the Presbyterian circle?
0: Son, I'm out for an evening of enjoyment. I don't expect a single fainting spell.
1: You've been a wet blanket on this enterprise from the very first. I, for one, don't want to hear any more about it. Now, come on down to your seat.
2: Listen, if I'm wrong, I'll be down later.
0: Oh, all right. I suppose you're going to Redder and Gate Farrell's after theater party.
1: I'll tell you what a wet blanket I am. I don't even think there's going to be an after theater party.
0: Oh, doggone it, Will. I'm going down to my seat before you spoil my whole evening.
3: Thank you, ladies and gentlemen. Thank you. And welcome to the new review. We hope you enjoy our little effort this evening. But now, before the curtain goes up on our first number, here it is. Your very last chance before the show. My assistants are about to pass among you with boxes of those delicious chocolate candies with nuts inside. And don't forget, with each and every purchase of this delicious chocolate candy with the nuts inside, a chance on our very special offer, a genuine gold watch. Have your money ready, gents. Buy the little lady a memento of the evening, and at the same time, win a chance on a genuine gold watch. The greatest little bargain has ever been your good fortune to encounter. Oh, just keep your seat, folks. My assistants will find you, and while they make their way to you, let's have some music for our 3D girls. That's 3D for three dimension. Ha, ha, ha. But don't worry, folks. You won't need any special glasses to get their dimensions. Here we go.

0: Bill, I ought to punch you right in the nose. Why didn't you force me to approve that show?
1: I couldn't, Gate. I sort of thought I tried, though.
0: Well, this whole thing's your fault. If you'd demanded it, I'd have had to pass on it. And we'd all have been spared this humiliation.
1: Retta giving you a bad time?
0: She won't even speak to me. To tell the truth, that's sort of a relief. The thing is, Will, we could have stopped it before it started. All those church circles selling tickets at the women's club.
1: I asked you if you thought the girls would go for burlesque, remember?
0: No, you weren't very convincing, Will, or I'd have listened to you.
1: Gate, you're a dad-blamed fool. I've been snubbed by half of Elyria all week long because they thought I was trying to keep Flint from opening his theater. The other half, which includes you, couldn't find enough words to tell me what a preposterous idea it was and how it couldn't happen. Well, it happened, and good.
0: I can't believe it. Oh, I know I'm wrong. I can't really blame you. And I don't. Nobody blames you.
1: Who cares about blame now? Flint's a broken old man, and the women of the town won't catch their breath till spring. I'm real sorry for Flint, though.
0: So am I. How are you going to handle it in the Gazette, Will?
1: Nothing happened, as far as the paper's concerned. Can't very well print that 1,000 Illyrians showed up at the Princess last night at 8:30 and that by 8:45 the theater was empty. Sounds like a riddle.
0: Well, for one thing, a thing like this could only happen once. It's hard on Flint, I know. But this is one catastrophe that won't hit Illyria again.
1: Excuse me, Gate.
0: Oh, yes.
1: Illyria Weekly Gazette.
2: I want to speak to the editor, Mr. Rogers.
1: You're talking to him.
2: Oh, fine. Look, Rogers, I'm Jim Sutton in the city. I'm a booking agent for shows.
1: You picked a real bad time to call, Mr. Sutton.
2: Look, I tried to reach Flint Stocker all morning, but he doesn't answer.
1: I don't think he's likely to either. Flint's had a pretty bad shock.
2: I heard a little of what happened. But here's what I want to know. Is it true that 1,000 people bought tickets for that show last night?
1: That's right. The theater was sold out.
2: That's amazing, isn't it?
1: You'd have to go for a stronger word than amazing, Mr. Sutton.
2: I had no idea that Illyria was any kind of a show town. Old Flint's tried to tell me for years, but I wouldn't believe him. Will you do this for me, Mr. Rogers? Will you get a hold of Flint and tell him to call me?
1: Sure, I'll tell him. Don't be surprised if he doesn't call, though.
2: Well, he should. Because of that turnout last night, I can book shows in your town from now on. And I'm talking about real shows.
1: No songs, dances, funny things?
2: Real good road company shows. Legitimate stuff. You tell Flint to call me. Oh, and I'll give you a tip, Rogers.
1: What's that?
2: Well, you folks up there ought to protect yourselves. Maybe get a city ordinance that gives the council a right to pass on all the shows that come there.
1: Yeah. Well, thanks, Mr. Sutton. That sounds like a real good idea.

You have just heard Rogers of the Gazette, starring Mr. Will Rogers, Jr., with Parley Bear as Doc Clemens and Georgia Ellis as Maggie Button. Our story was written by Kathleen Height and produced and transcribed by Norman MacDonald. Featured in the cast were Edgar Berrier, Michael Ann Barrett, John Daner, Paul Dubov, and James Eagles. The special music for Rogers of the Gazette was composed by Renee Garrigank and conducted by Wilbur Hatch.

Tomorrow night, fearing he is becoming a campus cornball, CBS Radio's Professor Ray McNutley, played by Ray Milland, throws a lively house party for select students. It's a success until the unexpected arrival of the college director. For laughs and nothing else, meet Mr. McNutley tomorrow night on most of these same stations. Also tomorrow night, don't miss Elena Verdugo in Meet Millie, 30 Minutes of Merriment, with an alter-minded lass and her slightly mad mama. Roy Rowan speaking. Everybody loves Junior Man's Thursday nights on the CBS.

Author's Playhouse. Presenting Lafcadio Hearn's moving story of immortal sacrifice, The Soul of the Great Bell. The spell of ancient China has always fascinated artists of the Western world. In our time, few writers have recreated the magic charm of Cathay with the incomparable artistry of Lafcadio Hearn. Tonight, Author's Playhouse presents one of Lafcadio Hearn's most famous stories, The Soul of the Great Bell.

The water clock marks the hour in a Tachibza, in the tower of the great bell. Now the mallet is lifted to smite the lips of the metal monster. The bell's lips inscribed with Buddhist texts from the sacred Fa Hua King, from the chapters of the holy Lin Yen King. Hear the great bell responding. How mighty her voice, though tongueless. All the little dragons on the high-tilted eaves of the green roofs shiver to the tips of their gilded tails under that deep wave of sound. All the porcelain gargoyles tremble on their carven perches. All the hundred little bells of the pagodas quiver with desire to speak. And after each huge shock, how wondrous the multiple echo and the great golden moan. And at last the sudden sibilant sobbing in the ears, when the immense tone faints away in broken whispers of silver, as though a woman should whisper, "Hiai." Even so, the great bell hath sounded every day for well nigh 500 years. Kon Yai. First with stupendous clang, then with immeasurable moan of gold, then with silver murmuring of Hiai. And there is not a child in all the many-colored ways of the old Chinese city who does not know the story of the great bell, who cannot tell you why the great bell says Kon Yai and Hiai.

Now, this is the story of the great bell in the Ta Chun Za, as the same is related in the Pei Hia Tu Chu, written by the learned Yu Pao Tsen of the city of Quan Chao Phu.

0: honored master.
1: Well, Chang, what is it?
0: Most honored master of this court of metalworkers, this unworthy person brings word that in the outer room awaits a high personage who bears a packet on which is the seal of the All-Highest, the Emperor of the Kingdom.
1: I will go to him at once. Have wine brought and rice cakes.
0: It is all...

0: You are welcome in the unworthy house of this humble molder of metals.
1: I bow before the most worthy official, Kuan Yu.
0: My simple abode is not fit for the messenger of the celestially addressed Emperor of the Kingdoms.
1: To your skilled hand, I bring the command of the mighty Yang Lo of the illustrious Ming Dynasty.
0: I prostrate myself before the hand and seal of the All-Highest Emperor of the Kingdoms.
1: See that the word of the Emperor of the Kingdoms is brought to pass in the smallest detail, caster of molten metal.
0: It shall be as the Emperor commands. Will not the honorable bearer of the imperial word wait to partake of my unworthy wine?
1: At the risk of not fulfilling the 7 courtesies of hospitality, Kuan Yu, this low person must continue on his way. But the honor of your offer will be remembered.
0: May I conduct you to the gate?
1: It is not necessary. On the business of the Emperor of the Kingdoms, one's feet have wings. Farewell.
0: May the gods speed you on your august way. I bow. Farewell.

0: Father, has he gone?
1: You may enter, daughter.
0: Father, is it permitted for this humble daughter to inquire the purpose of that proud person's visit?
1: It is permitted, my child. Here is the missive he left with me.
0: Oh, it is a seal of the emperor.
1: There is naught to fear. Let us open the packet and read the contents.
0: How beautiful the characters and the decorations.
1: The hand of the emperor is ever beautiful. But listen, daughter. Your humble parent has been greatly honored. From the celestially august, the son of heaven, Yong Lo, to the worthy official Kuan Yu, it is commanded that he shall have made a bell of such size that the sound thereof may be heard for the distance of 100 li.
0: Oh.
1: Further, it is ordained that the voice of the bell be strengthened with brass, deepened with gold, and sweetened with silver, and that the face and great lips of it shall be graven with blessed sayings from the sacred books, and that it shall be suspended in the center of the imperial capital to sound through all the many-colored ways of the city of Peking.
0: Father!

0: Handle carefully. Keep the fire even.
1: Steady. Handle not so roughly.
0: Beware, 'tis molten metal.
2: Levi Child, look down upon the labor of these men and wonder at the power in the word of an emperor.
3: Most illustrious father, these are not the men accustomed to work in the court below.
2: No, little Tonyai. These are the master molders, the most renowned bellsmiths in the empire. Truly is it written, the master may accomplish only according to the skill of his workers.
3: How wise, my father.
0: Most worthy Kuan Yu, the mold is prepared.
1: The metal shall fuse in the melting pot.
4: Master, we are ready to cast.
3: Father, I fear.
2: It is but the roar of the boiling metal that frightens you, my child.
3: The crucible is so huge. It seems filled with liquid flame.
2: That is right, my child. And the flame roars as the elements boil and fuse together. Now watch the Tukonyai. Watch the creation of a mighty voice that shall be heard over 100 leagues. You may pour the alloy into the mold, my master.

0: It is time. See, the mold is cool.
1: In my country, we work not this way.
2: In your country, they cast toys.
3: It is 2 weeks now that the metal has been cooling. Surely the heart of the bell is forged.
2: Yes. Most worthy masters, the mold and the metal may now become separate.
4: With care, Chang, drive the wedges gently and split the mold, that the voice of the bell may become free.

0: is misshapen. Even I may see that it is void of worth.
1: We did as we were told.
2: The proportions of the alloy were exactly as defined.
3: Those fires were even or above.
4: Chang, how do you account for this?
5: Most worthy master, it is beyond the comprehension of this humble artisan. Come closer. Examine for yourself.
1: See the crack from lip to dome.
2: The lips are warped, slagged, splits.
3: There is no uniformity.
4: My masters,
5: it is not
4: masters. The fault is not yours. It is that the metals have rebelled one against the other. The gold has scorned alliance with the brass. The silver would not mix with the molten iron. Let the molds be prepared once more. And the fires rekindle. Let the work begin again.

0: Most mighty, most august emperor of the kingdoms, the bell thou didst command from Kuan Yu hath been cast, but the work was as nothing. It must be performed again.
1: We have heard. We are not pleased. This time, we shall speak nothing.

0: A second time the fires roared. 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And finally, a second time the bell is cast. The wedge is inserted in the mold.
1: Easy. This time we must not fail.
2: Gently.

mighty Long Yo, the Celestial and August, Kuan Yu and Fu Yin. 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If thou fail a third time in fulfilling our command, thy head shall be severed from thy neck. 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

0: It's done. 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It's Sun.
1: What is it, little one? Why does not sleep come to your weary eyelids?
0: The rest cannot come before mine eyes until the fate which o'erhangs my father has been safely put away.
1: There is naught for a daughter to do save pray the gods that harm will not befall her.
0: Nurse, nurse, you do not understand. Your kindness soothes me. But it cannot lift this terror that has come upon me.
1: Your thrice-honored parrot will surely succeed the third time the bell is cast.
0: I must be certain. If there were but a way to pierce the gray veil of the future.
1: Only the gods may know what is in store.
0: I must know. All day I hear the roar of the fires beneath the cauldron in the yard. And it is to me the roar of the mob as the executioner's sword descends in glittering arc. At night I seek the release of sleep. And I am suffocated in the enveloping folds of the unknown tomorrow. It's so. My nurse. My friend since childhood. I must know. I must have certainty.
1: It is not seemly for the grown woman child of an honored mandarin thus to weep, thus to speak in the wild tones of a beaten peasant.
0: Hitsung, in the mountains, in the many-colored hills where you were born, there are, I have heard, soothsayers who can tell the future from the heart of a crystal, out of the glowing coals of a fire.
1: Those are the tales of childhood, to soothe a sickly infant.
0: You have been as my mother to me. Nurse, nurse, tell me the tales. For I am as a child in terror for my father.
1: Come to me. Place thy wearied head thus, as thou didst when thou wert but a child. Aye, before thy feet were yet bound. So, rest, be calm. And I will tell thee what I have heard.
0: It is good. It is good to be once more at rest upon the heart of one who loves. Tell me, Matt.
1: There is a tale born of winter sorrow in my native hills, that in all the circling stars that are the pathway to the abode of the gods, in the orbits of those ever-whirling bits of icy fire, is the secret of our journeys here on Earth. There are some who profess to read that secret, who profess to chart from those whirling lights the courses of our destiny. I am not sure. I have but heard the tale. All I know is, there is one who dwells at the crossing of the Street of the Opal with the Way of the Emerald Sun, who may read those stars and tell thee that which may put thee at peace.
0: Let me ride. So here at my window, I look out upon the all-encompassing night. I look upward to those silver lanterns of soft light, which poets say are made for lovers. There, perhaps, I shall find surcease from all my terror. Nurse, tomorrow morn I go to the Street of the Opal.

0: This must be the doorway, Itzu.
1: Your most honored father would not be pleased.
0: We will say no more. This is what I must do.
1: It is not a savory place for the daughter of a mandarin.
0: The marketplaces of China are filled with the perfume of love. Let me go.
1: But not alone, my mistress.
0: This is something I must do alone, Itzu. The daughter of my ancestors lacks not in courage.
1: I shall await you on the doorstep. Make haste before our absence becomes too prolonged.
0: Let it be so. Pull the bell cord. A place with such a sound cannot be evil.
2: Deign to cross my unworthy threshold, beauteous lady.
0: How can you tell I'm beauteous? My veils are well placed, astrologer.
2: The grace of your bearing, harbingers of beauty, my mistress.
0: I shall enter your establishment, O purveyor of the gracious spoken word.
2: I bow. I am 7 times honored.
0: My thanks, reader of the stars. A moment and I will loose these veils.
2: Now I am twice honored by the presence of so much beauty and by the person of the daughter of the great Kuan Yu, the Huyin.
0: How do you know me?
2: The words of the poet do not pass through the street of the opal unheeded, my lady.
0: I am deeply honored. I have come to borrow your wisdom, astrologer.
2: For wisdom, the price is never small, my lady.
0: I will pay a great price for the answer to my question.
2: Even 100 pieces of silver, mistress?
0: Even 100 pieces of silver?
2: What is your question, daughter of the mandarin?
0: By what means may my father be saved?
2: Your honored parents' task is indeed great. For this answer, there are many calculations to be made.
0: Time is passing with every drop that leaves the water clock, astrologer. Within the space of but 2 hours, a fiery liquid will be poured into the mold.
2: I will make haste. First, incense for the placating of the gods. Now, I mark the aspect of the silver stream that some call the Milky Way, the pathway of light to the celestial gate. Now, upon this chart, I examine the signs of the zodiac, the Huang Tao, or the Yellow Road. And now... the table of the five Hin, or principles of the universe. And finally, the mystical book of the alchemist.
0: Hurry, time is restless.
2: Oh, the answer is clear. It is as certain as the closing of that book.
0: I hang upon the essence of your words.
2: It is written. Gold and brass will never meet in wedlock. Silver and iron

0: Hurry, nurse, hurry. I must be beside my honored father when the medal is poured into the mold. Give me my outer coat.
1: I do not like this. Wedding garments on such a day.
0: And what can be more fitting? Today, gold will wed with silver. Brass with iron.
1: The red garments of the bride are for the eyes of the bridegroom. And there is no bridegroom.
0: The liquid in the water clock runs out. My slippers, Itsu.
1: Here, here, as you wish it.
0: My mother's slippers. From the day of her wedlock.
1: How tiny. They fit almost into the palm of my unworthy hand.
0: I think I love them more than any other thing that I possess.
1: You are sentimental and you tease by turns. What did the evil person of the street of the opal say to you?
0: I know the secret of my father's future. Come, Itsu. I am ready. Am I not beautiful?
1: You are more lovely than the red lily that grows by the streams in my native hills.
0: Come, Itsu. My father waits.

0: my daughter, and in your bridal garment.
1: Today, my honored father, you will be wed to success, as the gold to the brass and the silver to the iron. Is it not fitting that I honor my direct ancestor with these gods?
2: The gods will not look with favor
1: upon song, it matters not.
0: The metal is prepared. The mold is ready. See below there. All the skill and patience of myriad workmen have been bent to the fulfillment of the Emperor's command. This time, we shall not fail.
1: You shall not fail, my father.

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1: Her slip. I tried to grasp her as she leaped. It's all that remains. A tiny thing of embroidery, of pearls and flowers.
2: Master, shall we pour?
0: My masters, we pour. It is the command of the Emperor.

0: See, Master, the bell is true, perfect.
1: I see the gold is wedded brass and the silver embraced iron.
0: The bell is suspended. It is ready, Master.
1: Let the bell be struck. It has a mighty voice, though tongueless. The Emperor will be pleased. Like the peal of summer thunder, and yet it has the sound of a woman's name.
2: Kon Yai, for that which the astrologer in the Street of the Opal told the maiden was.
3: Gold and brass will never meet in wedlock. Silver and iron will never embrace until the flesh of a maiden be melted in the crucible. Until the blood of a virgin be mixed with the metals in their fusion.
2: And to this day, well nigh 500 years, between each mighty stroke there is a long, low moaning heard. And ever the moaning ends with a sound of sobbing and complaining. As though a weeping woman should murmur, Kiai. And still, when the people hear that great golden moan, they keep silence. But when the sharp, sweet shuddering comes in the air, and the sobbing of Hiai, then indeed do all the Chinese mothers, in all the many-colored ways of Peking, whisper to their little ones,
4: 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That is Kon Yai crying for her slippers.
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Mr. Albert Cruz directed.

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1: Intermezzo, a love story of a world-famous violinist, Holger Brandt, and a young piano student, Anita Huffman. Holger opens the story of Intermezzo.
2: It's difficult to know how to begin to talk about Anita. Anything so lovely in a man's life should be without beginning and without end. It must be remembered as a scent of perfume is remembered, as a sweep of music, as a kiss. But there was a beginning and there was an ending. The first time I looked in her eyes was the beginning. I returned to my family in Stockholm after a series of concerts all over the world. At first, I was very happy to be with my wife and my little Anne-Marie.
3: Daddy, look at all the flowers. Just because you're here.
2: They're my favorite flowers.
3: I helped Mommy buy them, didn't I, Mommy?
4: Yes, dear. Holger, it's so good to have you here once more. I've missed you, my dear.
2: I missed you, too.
3: We have all of your records, Daddy. We played one every night that you were away.
5: Oh, I beg your pardon. Ellen told me she'd be in here.
3: Miss Hoffman. Hello, Miss Hoffman.
4: Come right in, Anita, my dear. Holger, this is Miss Hoffman, Anne-Marie's music teacher. My husband, Mr. Brandt, Miss Hoffman.
5: How do you do?
2: Anne-Marie played for me a little while ago. You are a good teacher.
5: Anne-Marie is very talented. And why shouldn't she be with such a father? Come, Anne-Marie. We must start our lesson. Did you practice?
3: Oh, yes, Miss Hoffman.
2: What a lovely girl. There's something about her face that's like, oh, it's almost like springtime. Something shining and fresh and very young and sweet. Margaret, do you realize it's been almost 3 years since we've been together?
4: I realize it very well. I hope you'll stay home with us for a while now, though.
2: I can't play any more concerts until I find a new accompanist. Thomas says he positively will go on no more tours. He's going to stay home and teach.
4: Oh.
2: Margaret, let's go away on a trip together. What do you say?
4: Oh, Holger. Anne-Marie's going to school now. I have to be here with her. A home and a family are a responsibility, my husband.
2: Very well, Margaret. We'll say no more about it. Do you think Miss Hoffman would mind if I watched Anne-Marie take a lesson?
4: I'm sure she'd be very pleased.
2: I'll go have a look. Oh, please, don't stop.
3: Well, Miss Hoffman always plays one piece for me during my lesson,
2: please,
3: Daddy.
2: Please go on.
5: All right.
2: How strange that you choose Rustle of Spring to play.
5: Why do you say that?
2: Because I've been thinking of that music today, too. That music is spring running barefooted down the mountains of Sweden. It's sunshine on green grass and bright flowers. It's clear, cold water rushing across fields. It's fresh spring winds with a kiss that's like clarity and hearties after struggle and confusion and flight of surviving winter.
5: You make it sound like cold music.
2: No, it's not cold music. It's cool, like the fresh wind from the mountains. But at the same time, it's warm and pulsating and exciting because it's young and vibrant and beautiful.
5: To you, Rustle of Spring is all those things?
2: Yes, and you are all those things.

0: Ah, that was a good concert we just heard, eh, Thomas?
1: Yes, indeed. A strange feeling to be down in the audience instead of up there performing, huh?
0: You sure you don't want to change your mind and accompany me for one more tour?
1: Oh, quite sure.
0: Yeah?
1: I'm absolutely going to stay home this time and teach. You've talked me out of it for the last time, Holger.
2: Good evening, Mr. Stenborg.
1: Good evening.
2: Bryant?
0: Miss Hoffman, were you at the concert, too?
2: Yes, isn't it wonderful?
0: You know each other.
1: Yes, Miss Hoffman is studying me with me now, Holger.
0: I listened to her play for Anne Marie yesterday. Miss Hoffman has great talent.
1: Yes, she certainly has. Why don't you speak to her about accompanying you? Well, I have to get home. Good night, Holger. Miss Hoffman?
2: Good night.
0: Good night, Thomas. I think you have a splendid idea there.
1: Oh, well, good luck.
0: What do you say, Miss Hoffman? Would you like to be my accompanist?
2: Like it? Oh, Mr. Brent, of course you couldn't be serious.
0: Why not? I think that you and I feel the same way about music, that we might do very well together. Let's see if I'm right. Come on, my violin's in the car. Let's find a piano.

0: No, Anita, we were meant to play together. There's the same music inside you as me, the same fire, the same tears, the same beauty. You do feel it, don't you?
1: How could I help but feel it? It seems so strange. Ever since I first began to care about music, you've been like a god to me. And now, here you are, and here I am.
0: Yes, here you are, and here I am, and it's like the beginning of the world. Look, it's getting light out. I must go. I've kept you up very late.
1: I don't mind.
0: I'm surprised your landlady hasn't been down.
1: My landlady loves music. Here, let me help you with your coat.
0: Ah, thank you. Well, my dear, I feel as though I'd made a very rich discovery tonight. Finding you is like coming into a kingdom. All... Anita, do you understand? You must understand what's happened to me. Anita.
1: You shouldn't have kissed me.
0: I can no more keep from kissing you than I could keep from loving you.
1: Please, you mustn't say such things.
0: I love you, Anita. I love you. I love you. I

0: Aren't you playing the intermezzo a bit out of character, Anita?
1: Why do you say that, Mr. Stenbock?
0: Oh, you're giving it too much importance. You are going at it as if it were the climax of a tremendous symphony. You'll frighten my neighbors.
1: I'm sorry, I wasn't conscious of it. Mr. Stenbock, this will be my last lesson for a time. I'm going away. I must go away. I have an invitation to visit relatives in Denmark.
0: So, you're running away, huh?
1: I don't know anything else to do but run away. I thought I could see him. I thought it would be enough just to see him and work with
0: him. Does Holger know that you love him?
1: I've never told him, but I think he knows.
0: Well, perhaps it's best that you do go away for a while, then. Are you going to tell Holger?
1: No. He's coming tonight to practice. I want it to be just like any other evening. I'll write him a note and mail it after I've gone.

0: Anita, what's wrong?
1: Wrong?
0: Yes.
1: Why, nothing. Why do you ask, Olga?
0: You don't seem like yourself tonight. Is something troubling you?
1: No, no, of course not. I'm just a little tired. I practiced longer than usual today. Olga?
0: Yes, Anita.
1: These past months have been very wonderful to me. Your music has been with me every hour of the day and night. It's something I'll never forget.
0: I hope my music will always be part of your life. Just as you will always be part of my life. Anita, I wish just once that you would say you loved me. Somehow I need to hear you say it.
1: You're married, Holger. You have no right to ask such a question. And I have no right to answer.
0: Anita, my dear, you cannot say to your heart, love this woman and not this one. Sometimes love comes so quickly and so fiercely that you can no more stamp it out than you could stand a forest fire. I loved you the first moment I saw you. I will love you until the last moment I live.
1: Oh, Holger, please go. Please don't say any more.
0: I'll ask you again tomorrow. I'll ask you every day until I hear the answer I'm waiting to hear.
1: Good night, Holger.
0: Good night, Anita.
1: Goodbye. Oh, my darling, goodbye.

0: You're home early, Hogan.
1: Yes, the practicing didn't go very well tonight. Miss Hoffman was tired.
0: Oh.
1: Where's Anne-Marie?
0: I sent her to bed. She'd been crying so long she was worn out.
1: Why was she crying?
0: Well, Miss Hoffman said today she couldn't teach Anne-Marie anymore. She said she was going to visit relatives in Denmark.
1: She's going away?
0: Yes, on the midnight train tonight. Didn't you know?
1: No. No, she didn't say a word. She can't go like this.
0: She decided very suddenly, she said.
1: Margaret, I must have a talk with you.
0: Holger, you don't have to tell me
1: anything. I must tell you.
0: Very well. And of course I must listen.

0: Anita! Anita!
1: Anita!
2: Olga, what are you doing here? How did you know?
1: Margaret told me you were leaving on this train.
2: Margaret told you?
1: You little fool. How could you do a thing like this, running away in the night? Didn't you know I'd come after you wherever you went?
2: You must let me go, Olga.
1: No, not now or ever. Anita, I told Margaret everything. She sent me after you herself. She understands, Anita. I have no home any longer except with you.
2: You told her? Oh, Olga, how could you hurt her like that?
1: She told me first. Oh, Anita, don't you understand? Sometimes things do happen to people regardless of whether they're right or wrong. And when they happen, you can't run away from them. It doesn't help. It wouldn't help Margaret or you or me. We belong together. We were just a little late finding one another. Come on, darling, take my arm. Let's go out of here.
2: What are we going to do, Olga?
1: We're going on a concert tour. You and I, we're going to follow spring around the world. And we're going to play music. The most wonderful music that's ever been written. It's going to be like no music has ever been played before because we'll be playing it. And playing it together.
2: Oh, Olga, I do love you. I love you so much.
1: My darling. Oh, my darling.

0: In just a moment, Act Two of Intermezzo, starring Victor Jory. My friends, these changeable days are cold-catching days, and it certainly pays to be careful. If an infectious cold strikes in your home, don't waste a minute and don't take needless chances. Just do what millions of folks do and rub Vicks VapoRub on throat, chest, and back. In a hurry, you'll find out why it's the modern way so widely used to relieve distress of colds. Because the moment you rub it on, VapoRub's relief-giving action goes right to work to help relieve congestion and irritation in the upper breathing passages, to ease the coughing spasms, sore throat, and that muscular soreness or tightness. Now, here's the reason results are so fine. VapoRub penetrates into the cold, congested upper bronchial tubes with its special soothing medicinal vapors. And at the same time, it stimulates chest and back surfaces like a comforting, warming poultice. And what more, this penetrating, stimulating action of VapoRub keeps on working for hours to bring such welcome relief. So when colds strike, rub on VapoRub, because only VapoRub gives you this special, penetrating, stimulating action, the best-known home remedy for relieving miseries of colds. Vicks VapoRub.
1: And now the second act of Intermezzo, starring Victor Jory and featuring Gertrude Warner. Holger Brandt and Anita Huffman started on their tour. They went to all the great cities of the world, and everywhere they were applauded and acclaimed.

0: I have never heard such music in the Paris Opera House before. Such tenderness, such fire.
1: They make a handsome couple, don't they?
0: Yes. And isn't she beautiful?

0: Madame, behold. May one point out the sights to a stranger? You're standing now in the Eiffel Tower, and below you is Paris. It's yours. It's yours because you're young and because, oh, you're beautiful.
1: When I'm very old, I shall love to remember how you gave me the cities of the world one by one when I was young.
0: When you are old, I will say, remember that night I kissed you in Paris? That night when we ran away and found a spot halfway between the city and the stars where we could be completely alone? And you will say, oh, let's go back again. We'll come back and live the moment over. Should we make it a date?
1: Ask me when I'm 70. Just kiss me now.
0: Oh, my darling, you're so sweet, so wonderfully

0: Look, my dear, simply everyone that isn't here tonight. There's the Duke in the Royal Box.
1: I wish they'd never stop playing. I've never heard our Italian songs played like this.

0: Mike patterns the canal. You know, all my life I've wanted to ride in a gondola in Venice. Oh, Holger, what wonderful places we've seen. Bombay and Shanghai and Algiers and Vienna. All the fairy tale places of the world.
1: Now, Venice. Look at those stars.
0: I just touched one.
1: How did it feel?
0: The way I feel when you kiss me.
1: Oh, Anita, life is such fun. You made me young again, and I was so close to being old when I met you.
0: I love you very much, Olga. And no matter what happens when it ends, I'll love you forever.
1: It's never going to end, Anita. It's never going to end.

0: They say it has been a phenomenally successful tour for them. And I certainly can see why.
1: They've played every big city in the world, haven't they?
0: Just about. I understand this will be their last concert for the season.
1: I'm sorry the concert tour is over. It's been something I'll never forget.
2: I'm glad it's over. I'm ready for a holiday on the Riviera.
1: The whole trip has been a holiday. Oh, I have so many wonderful memories of you to file away in my heart.
2: You don't really believe in your heart that it will last, do you?
1: I believe our love will last, Holger. That's the only thing I can truly believe.
2: Oh, Anita, don't ever leave me. Promise me you'll never leave me.
1: The only thing I can promise, Holger, is that I will always love you.
2: Come on, get up off that beach. Let's get some dinner.
1: Oh, I hate to move.
3: Madame, a letter just came for you.
1: A letter for me? Thank you.
3: Oh, and there's a gentleman waiting to see Mr. Brandt at the house. There's no hurry, he says. He's taken a room for the night. Mr. Stenborg.
2: Thomas, what do you suppose he's doing here?
1: Oh, I can't imagine.
2: Well, let's see what your letter says, and then we'll go and find out.
1: All right. Dear Miss Hoffman, the Royal Academy of Music has awarded you the Jenny Lind Scholarship.
2: Well,
1: I hope you will not let anything interfere with the fulfillment of the bright future within your reach. Faithfully, Thomas Stenborg. Why, he must have come to talk about that. See? The letter's been following us around. Look at all the postmarks.
2: Darling, that's wonderful.
1: Is it?
2: What are you doing?
1: I'm tearing it up. That's how I feel about anything that might come between us.
2: That makes me very proud, Anita. Nothing's ever going to separate us. Nothing in the world.
1: No. Nothing ever. Let them keep their scholarship, and let me keep my happiness.
2: Thomas, it's good to see you. How did you ever find us here?
4: As a matter of fact, I traced you through your bank.
2: Oh?
4: I wrote Anita a letter some time back, and I never received an answer.
2: You just got it today. She tore it up, Thomas.
4: Oh. How is she?
2: Fine. She'll be right here. She stopped in her rooms to change. What news do you have of my family, Thomas?
4: Margaret and Anne-Marie are both splendid. Yes, Anne-Marie's getting quite tall. She talks about you constantly. She wants you to bring her a camera when you come home.
2: I'm glad they're well. I'll send Anne-Marie a camera.
4: Come in.
1: Mr. Stenborg, it's good to see you.
4: Anita! Well, you look lovelier than ever, my dear.
1: Oh, thank you.
2: Will you two excuse me for 15 minutes while I go down and give Suzette her lesson?
1: Of course, darling.
4: Yes, Anita and I will have a chat.
2: I won't be long.
1: Suzette's the daughter of the innkeeper. Uh-huh. She's 8 years old. He gives her a lesson every night. He misses Anne-Marie.
4: Did you think he wouldn't?
1: I've tried not to think of it at all. I've tried to pretend there was no past.
4: A man's past is never completely gone, my child. His roots are twined deep in the things that have made him what he is. In your heart, I think you know that.
1: Yes. In my heart, I've always known it.
4: What are you going to do about the scholarship?
1: You think I should take it, don't you?
4: I think you must take it.
1: All this time, I've known that one day there it would be staring me in the face. The last hour. I hoped I'd be ready for it. But I guess I'll never be ready.
4: Holger must go back to his family. He's needed there. And you must go on with your career. You must make it mean something to you again.
1: I'll be so alone. I'll be so alone.
4: Have you been happy?
1: Yes. I've been very happy.
4: Well, then be grateful for that. Because you see, my dear, happiness is sometimes an expensive commodity. Sometimes it can only be paid for in tears. Now think it over, Anita. I know that you will do what's right for both of you.
2: Come for a walk with Thomas and me, darling.
1: Holger, I'm a little tired. I think I'd rather not. Do you mind?
2: All right. We'll only be gone an hour or so. Oh.
1: Would you kiss me goodbye?
2: That's always a pleasure.
1: Darling, darling, darling. Thank you for so many things. Thank you for all the things I'll remember. For Paris and Venice and Rome and London. For your lips, for your arms, for your love. For making my life so beautiful that it hurts inside. That sounds funny, but I think you know what I mean.
2: I do know. Why are you suddenly saying all these things tonight?
1: Because tonight, I love you more than I've ever loved you in all my life. And because tonight, it's important that you know that. Have a nice walk, darling.
2: See if you can wangle the innkeeper out of his teapot, will you? We'll have some tea when we get back. See you later, darling.
1: Goodbye, Holger.
2: Anita? Anita!
4: Try the door.
2: Anita?
4: Where's the light switch? Oh, yes.
2: Why, the room's... The room's empty. Look. Look, all the things, they're gone. Innkeeper! Innkeeper! Where is that confounded man? Innkeeper!
4: There's a note on the table addressed to you.
2: Note?
4: Mm-hmm.
2: Oh, Thomas. Listen. I'm going away, Holger. We have been pretending and hoping for too long that what we had we could make splendid and good. But I've always known, my darling, that the most I could be was an intermezzo in your life. And so I'm going to take the scholarship. God bless you, Holger. And take you someday safely home. Anita... I'm going after her, Thomas. We belong together.
4: Well, perhaps you did belong together for an hour, Holger. But you had the hour. And now it's ended.
2: I loved her. I will always love her.
4: Well, then let her go. For she has a life to live. And so have you. And though it must be a tragedy for both of you, those lives must go in different directions. Come, Holger. Get your things together. Margaret and Anne-Marie are waiting.
2: So I went home. I went back to Margaret and Anne-Marie, both of whom I loved very dearly, though in a different way. And Margaret was most kind and most generous.
5: Welcome home, Holger. Welcome home, my husband.
2: Oh, yes, anything as lovely as Anita should be without beginning and without end. But it had no right to begin, and it had no right to end. It had to take its place among those things remembered, as a scent of perfume is remembered, or a sweep of music, as a kiss. Intermezzo to me is a melody half tears, half laughter, bittersweet upon the tongue and on the heart, like the memories of a love put by.

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1: This is Victor Jory. Ladies and gentlemen, today's play was adapted from David O. Selznick's famous motion picture, Intermezzo. I have had the pleasure of seeing a preview of Mr. Selznick's latest picture, I'll Be Seeing You. And when you see it, I'm sure you'll agree that it looks like another Selznick success. Now, I'd like to ask you again to help me decide about next week's matinee theater production. We have three great stories in mind. One, a fast-moving romance from the pages of Cosmopolitan magazine some years back. It was called Night Bus. And it was made into a well-known motion picture starring Clark Gable and Claudette Colbert. The original story by Samuel Hopkins Adams, which we are considering, is about a boy who meets a girl on a night bus at Miami bound for New York. One of the high spots in this hitchhiking romance will be the walls of Jericho, how a blanket made two bedrooms out of one small tourist camp. And another play we've been considering is Alice Duer Miller's Dramatic Manslaughter, the story of a madcap Harris whose reckless driving becomes responsible for the death of a policeman. And another is the famous Van Dyne mystery, The Cat, The Canary Murder Case. Now, suppose you help me make the choice between Manslaughter, The Canary Murder Case, and Night Bus. Please write me care of Columbia Broadcasting System 22, New York.

Our script today was adapted by Gene Holloway from David O. Selznick's famous motion picture and was directed by Richard Sandville. Music for this series is under the direction of Mark Warnow. 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
1: I hope we shall, Uncle, but still, if I may be allowed to suggest...
2: 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And you talk so stupidly as if...
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2: My boy, whatever objections you raise, whatever fine theories you put forward, we shall go on. Hans?
3: Yes, Master.
2: We shall go on, shall we not?
3: We shall go on, if you say so, Master.
2: I do say so. So there you are, my boy. We shall go on. We shall go on!
4: For several days thereafter, the slopes ahead of us became steeper. Some were frightful, almost vertical. And it seemed that we were forever going down through the solid rock. On some days, we descended a league and a half, and even 2 leagues, that is, 6, towards the center of the earth. These descents were sufficiently perilous, and as we made them, we learned to appreciate to the full the marvelous coolness of our guide. This grave and dispassionate Icelander had become devoted to us, and he got us over many a dangerous situation where, but for him, our little expedition must have foundered. During the 2 weeks following our last conversation, there occurred nothing worthy of record. But the next event, which I must relate, is indeed quite fearful. And even now, the memory of it makes me tremble and my heart to falter. Our constant and successive descents had taken us quite 30 leagues into the earth. That is to say, that there were above us nearly 100 miles of rocks, oceans, continents, and towns. In a horizontal direction, we were about 200 leagues southeast of Iceland. The 7th of August. On that unforgettable day, the tunnel had taken an almost level course. I was walking in front. My uncle had charge of one of the Rumkopf coils. I had the other. By means of its light, I was examining the different layers of granite. Presently, I halted and turned round. Uncle! I had been completely absorbed in my engrossing occupation and had failed to notice. I was alone. Uncle! No reply. I've certainly been walking too fast, or... Perhaps the others have stopped to rest. Well, the best thing I can do is to go back and find them. I must have walked back for at least a quarter of an hour. Not a living soul. Uncle! Myriad cavernous echoes it aroused. For the first time, I began to feel seriously alarmed. A shiver ran through my body. I broke out in a sweat. Keep calm. I must keep calm. I shall find them all right. Of course I shall. There can't be 2 roads to the center of the earth. It's certain that I'm a long way ahead of them. All I have to do is to go back and find them. I ascended the tunnel for half an hour. I couldn't make up my mind whether or not I recognized certain markings and projections on the walls. Every now and again I paused and listened in case my uncle and Hans were calling. Knowing well that in that still atmosphere I should hear them a long way off. But no, there was nothing to be heard. Nothing in all that immense gallery except the echoes of my own footsteps. At last I stopped. Even now I could scarcely believe that I was lost. I was quite willing to think that I had made a mistake, but not that I was lost. If I had made some silly mistake, then surely I should find my way back to my companions. But if I was really lost... No. No, I would not think of it. I said to myself, back up now, it's all right. Since there's only one road to be followed, they must come by it, and we shall meet. All I have to do is to go back up the slope. Just a minute, though. It's possible that having missed me, they too may have started to search for me. In that case, I must make haste. And I shall catch up with them. Of course I shall catch up with them. There's no doubt about it. But I was by no means convinced of what I'd said. And as I stood pondering, another fearful doubt assailed me. Was I, after all, really ahead of the others? Well, yes, yes, of course I was. Hans was certainly following behind me, preceded by my uncle. Why, I perfectly recalled how Hans had stopped for a moment to adjust the baggage on his shoulders. It's a trifling detail, but I recalled it clearly. And then I thought, there's another sure means of not losing my way. There's a thread to guide me through all this twisting passage. The Hansbach, our faithful little stream. Come along now, I said. Be on your way. Catch up with them. This wonderful little spring, our little river, which had spared us from thirst for so long, would now lead me straight back onto the right road. But first I thought I would refresh myself with a wash. I stopped to plunge my hands into the waters of the Hansbach stream. But there was no Hansbach stream. There was only the hard and dusty road of granite. No words can describe the despair that seized me. I went down on hands and knees, feeling the hard and arid floor. No stream. Not the slightest trace of dampness. Uncle! I was lost. And I was powerless to help myself. Kneeling there, I asked for heaven's help, little as I had a right to be remembered by God. I prayed earnestly and sincerely. I felt calmer after that. I remembered I had with me provisions for 3 days. I remembered that my water gourd was quite full. I must not give up. I must try to find my companions. Which way should I go? Up the slope? Or down? I would go on up the slope, I decided. In that direction, I should eventually reach the point where I had lost the stream. Once there, I could regain the crater of Mount Sneffels. Why hadn't I thought of this before? I had a bite of food and a drink and started on the ascent of the gallery. An hour passed. I tried to recall the shape of the tunnel to persuade myself that I had come this way before. But I could recognize nothing. And then I stumbled against something solid. Impassable rock! This was the end of the passage. It was a mere blind alley. My last hope was now gone. I was lost in this vast labyrinth without a guide, without a clue, without a compass. When I stumbled, I had damaged my lamp and I had no means of repairing it. Its light was already becoming fainter. Soon it would go out altogether. I seemed to see a procession of shadows flickering over the granite wall, and I scarcely dared to lower my eyes, fearing to lose this last precious glimmer of light. I completely lost my head. I rose, hammering my fists in despair against the cold stone wall. Madness must have seized me. I knew not what I did. I began to run, rushing willy-nilly in this inextricable labyrinth, tearing down the slope like some crazed inhabitant of the underworld, screaming, roaring, howling, bruised by the projecting rocks, falling and getting up and falling. Where was I going? I did not know.
1: hours, past, perhaps many. At last, my strength exhausted, I dropped senseless to the floor. When at last I opened my eyes, my face was wet with tears. How long I had lain there, I did not know. I had no means of knowing. I was alone. Alone? Never since the creation of the world had there been such solitude as mine. Overcome with pain and grief, I crouched against the granite wall, endeavoring to compose my mind. Faintness came upon me again, and I thought this must be the of death. Then, suddenly there reached my ears a confusion of sound, like a distant rumbling of thunder, and in it, resounding far, far off, voices. I listened. A quarter of an hour passed. All about me was so silent that I could hear the throbbing of my own heart. And thus I waited, waited, waited, strangely hopeful. Then, by accident, my ear brushed against the wall, and I appeared to hear the faintest echo of a sound, as if I was listening to vague and incoherent voices. I cried aloud, "It can't be! It isn't true! It's delirium! I'm imagining it!" But I listened all the more intently. Now I convinced myself that I heard human voices. I could make out no meaning, no sense in what I heard, but somewhere somebody was speaking. I felt sure of it. Could it be myself? Could it be that my own words were echoing back to me? I bit my lips and again put my ear to the wall. Yes. Yes, it was the sound of human voices. So now I dragged myself along the sides of the tunnel until I reached a point where I could hear more distinctly. Even so, I could only distinguish strange and uncertain words which for me had no meaning. Words whispered, as it were, far, far away. And at last I made out a word. For Lorat? What did it mean? I didn't know. I didn't care. It was Danish. It must be either my uncle or Hans who was speaking. I yelled at the top of my voice, Then I listened, scarcely daring to breathe. I listened for the slightest sound, a cry, a sigh, a question. But no, all was silence. And now I began to fear that my voice was so weak that my companions who were in search of me would never hear me. It must be there, it must! What other men can be buried down here, 100 miles under the surface of the earth? Then again I listened. I moved my ear over to the wall and found a spot where the voices appeared to be at their loudest. And I heard, too, a noise like the rolling of distant thunder. Now at last I understood what was happening. These sounds were not reaching me through the solid mass of granite. They were coming along the gallery itself. The place where I lay had some peculiar acoustic property of its own. A whispering gallery. I heard my own name distinctly pronounced, cast, as it were, into space. It was my uncle, the professor, who was speaking. It was clear that shouting would not help me. In order to make myself heard, I too must speak along the wall of the gallery, which would carry my voice as effectively as a wire carries electricity from one place to another. But there was no time to lose. If my companions were to move only a few feet from where they now stood, there would be no acoustic effect, no whispering gallery. I put my lips to the wall, and I said as clearly and as distinctly as I could, I knew that sound did not travel very fast. And besides, I thought the density of the air at this great depth could only tend to slow it down. I waited. Many seconds passed. Seconds which, to my distracted mind, appeared an eternity. And

0: That was the third installment of A Journey to the Center of the Earth, adapted by Howard Jones from the novel by Jules Verne. The cast was as follows. Harry Lawson was played by Bernard Horsfall, Professor von Hartwig by Geoffrey Banks, and Hans Bjelke by John Daglish. It was produced in the north of England by Trevor Hill. Next Thursday, at 5:25 in story time, you'll be able to hear the fourth installment of A Journey to the Center of the Earth, and this is called The Central Sea.
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13: The Strange Dr. Weir.
14: Good evening. Come in, won't you? Why, what's the matter? You seem a bit nervous.
15: Perhaps the cemetery outside this house has upset you. But there are things far worse than cemeteries. For instance, a mad desire to kill is in the story I want to tell you tonight. A story I call Murder Will Out. My story, Murder Will Out, begins in a large park of an eastern metropolis. It is late at night, and the park is all but deserted. Near a small underpass, a young man stands leaning against a tree, whistling softly. As he hears the approaching footsteps, he becomes tense.
16: Good evening.
17: What do you want?
16: You're very young and beautiful.
17: Please let me pass.
16: Your throat is white, soft, and lovely.
17: If you don't get away from me, I'll scream.
16: I only want to put my hands around your throat.
17: No, stay away from me!
16: That's it. Struggle. I like it when they struggle. But they never break my grip. I'm too strong.
18: Morning, dear.
19: Morning. Philip, did you have to work so late in the office last night? Why, it was after one when you got home.
18: Oh, I'm sorry, Helen, but you know how busy I get towards the end of the month. Morning paper come yet, dear?
19: Yes, here it is. Philip, they found another girl strangled to death last night.
18: Oh, you don't say.
19: Isn't it horrible? 5 young girls in less than 2 months. It's getting so I'm afraid to go out alone at night. Oh, Philip, speaking of going out, will you be working tonight?
18: Well, I don't know yet. Why do you ask?
19: Well, Claire Winthrop made an appointment for me tonight with that marvelous new fortune teller, Andre Duval. And I want you to go with me.
18: Helen, you know what I think of fortune tellers. They're all a pack of frauds and charlatans.
19: Oh, but Duval isn't a fraud, Philip.
18: Oh.
19: He's predicted some of the most amazing things that have come true.
18: Oh, Helen, that's nonsense, pure nonsense. I tell you, he's a fraud, just like the rest of them. All you're doing is wasting your time and money.
19: Nevertheless, I want to try him. And I want you to go with me. Please, Philip.
18: But I may have to work tonight.
19: Well, my appointment with Duval isn't until 10 o'clock. Surely you can manage to meet me there by then.
18: Well, all right, Helen. I'll be at Duval's tonight, and I'll prove to you that he's a fake, just like all fortune tellers.

0: Good evening.
1: Oh, what do you want?
0: I just want to look at
1: you. Please let me by.
0: You're beautiful, just like the others.
1: Like the others?
0: Yes, your throat is so soft and lovely.
1: You're just a stranger. Help.
0: That's it. Struggle. I like it when you struggle. But you see, you can't break my grip.
2: Old hat is an expression that means we've heard that one before. Old hat is also an article of clothing that too many men persist in wearing to the detriment of their personal appearance. We've said it so often. Perhaps you cling to that old misshapen piece of headgear because you think no new hat can be comfortable. Not so with an Atom. 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What's more, an Atom adds immeasurably to your appearance. 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
1: And now I'll continue my story, Murder Will Out. In the large, luxurious apartment of André Duval, Helen Arnold waited impatiently for the arrival of her husband, Philip. His grandfather clock in the foyer showed the time to be 25 minutes past 10. Miss Philip entered.
2: Hello, darling. Sorry I'm late. I was delayed.
3: Are you feeling all right?
2: Of course. Why do you ask?
3: Your eyes are so bright and your cheeks are flushed. You look as if you have a fever.
2: Oh, nonsense. I'm perfectly well. Now, where's your friend Duval, the great fortune teller?
3: Oh. You were right, Philip. He's nothing but a fraud. I paid him $10 and he prophesied nothing but unhappiness.
2: Well, this grows more and more interesting. Tell me, what exactly did he tell you?
3: He said that someone very near and dear to me was destined to die within a year.
2: Well, this Duval's a cheerful fellow, isn't he? I must have him tell me my fortune, by all means.
3: Oh, it's just a waste of time and money. Come on, please, Philip, let's go home.
2: Oh, nonsense. I wouldn't miss this for the world. Now, where is he? Come on.
3: Through that door over there.
2: All right, just you wait where you are. This shouldn't take long.
3: All right, Philip.
4: Form in.
2: Oh, Mr. Duval, I'm Philip Arnold.
4: Oh, yes. Come in, Mr. Arnold.
2: Thank you.
4: If you will sit here, please.
2: Of course.
4: Ah, I see in your eyes, Mr. Arnold, that you have no faith in me.
2: Frankly, Mr. Duval, I haven't. But I'm perfectly willing to have my mind changed.
4: Perhaps if I were to tell you something of your past, something only you know, it might help.
2: It might.
4: If you will run the palm of your left hand across this pile of sand, please.
2: Oh, well, all right. There you are. Well, come on. What are you reading in the sand?
4: I see many things in the sand. But even I may be wrong. Would you mind running the palm of your hand across the sand again?
2: Oh, very well. There. Oh, come on. Why do you keep staring at the sand like that? What do you see?
4: The sands reveal a dark and tortured past. You have taken human lives.
2: You're wrong.
4: No. It is all here in the sands. You have murdered the innocent.
5: Who are you? What's your game? Look, if you're trying to...
4: You needn't be afraid, Mr. Arnold. Whatever I tell you will not be revealed to anyone else.
5: How can I be sure of that?
4: There is an old Chinese proverb. In the end, justice works itself out. What is meant to be will be. Nothing can change that which is ordained.
5: You mean because you believe that, you wouldn't go to the police?
4: Yes.
2: I was a fool to get excited. What if you did go to the police? They wouldn't believe you anyway.
4: Shall I read your future for you now? That is what you came for, no?
2: My future?
4: So.
2: Well, all right, go ahead.
4: Please to run the palm of your right hand across this pile of sand.
2: Oh, very well. There.
4: So.
2: And what do you see?
4: Oh, sometimes it is better not to know what the future holds. Well,
2: whatever it is, I want to know. Now, come on, let's have it.
4: As you wish. The sands are not altogether clear, but I can see that you are going to commit one more murder. And that when you do, you will be caught.
2: Caught?
4: Yes. You will be caught and executed. And nothing you can do will change it.
3: What's wrong with you? Ever since Duval told your fortune the other night, you've been nervous as a cat.
2: I'm perfectly all right, I tell you.
3: Oh, you're not. You haven't slept a wink for 3 nights. Why don't you tell me what Duval said?
2: Look, I've told you over and over again. It was just a lot of gibberish. Now, stop asking so many questions, please.
3: But I'd like to know what he told you.
2: Will you be quiet?
6: Oh,
2: Philip,
6: dear. Oh, Helen,
2: I'm sorry. I don't know what came over me. You know, I didn't mean to choke you, darling.
6: I'm sorry if I made you.
2: Helen, my head aches. What I need is some fresh air. I'm going out for a walk in the park.
7: Good evening.
8: Oh, you startled me.
7: I'm sorry.
8: What do you want? Please let me pass.
7: You're so young. You have such a lovely white throat.
8: You're the strangler. No, don't!
7: Oh, such a lovely throat.

0: commit one more murder. No. And when you do, you will be caught.
1: No. Help! Help! Wait. She's gotten away. It's all DeVille's fault. Yes, DeVille. I had my hands around his throat, DeVille, when suddenly I heard you speaking to me. You said you're going to commit one more murder. And when you do, you'll be caught.
2: And thus it shall be. Nothing can change that which is ordained.
1: But I didn't murder her. Don't you understand me? I lost my nerve and I let go of her. She got away from me.
2: Nevertheless, you will commit one more murder. And when you do, you will be caught and executed.
1: Well, tell me, for whose death will they execute?
2: Harry's hands are confused. I can't be sure.
1: Well, don't you see? If I know the name of the person, I won't go through with the murder. Then I can't be executed for doing
2: it. I tell you, I cannot tell the name of the person for whose death you will be executed.
1: You're lying. You can, but you won't.
2: I cannot do it. It is useless for you to insist.
1: I'll make you tell me. I'll make you. Now, Lawrence, if you tell me what I want to know.
3: I can't.
1: You can and you will. You saw it in the sand. Give me the name.
3: No,
1: give it to me.
3: Yes. Now I know.
1: That's better. Now, what's the name?
3: His sons are confused. I didn't know before, but now, suddenly, I know.
1: Come on, what is it?
3: The name is André DeVille.
1: You?
3: Yes.
1: You?
3: Yes, but...
1: But DeVille, you're not going to die. You're going to be all right.
3: No, I am dying. The strain and the shock have been too great for my weak heart.
1: No.
3: I have only... A few moments.
1: DeVille. He's dead. I murdered him.
4: Hang on in there. Open up. It's the police.
5: Too bad about Philip Arnold, wasn't it? When he was sentenced to death for DeVille's murder, his friends were all mystified because he didn't appeal his case. But of course, Philip knew it was hopeless. What is written in the sands of time cannot be changed. And sure enough, bright and early one morning, they did hang him. Oh, by the way, if you know any fortune tellers, you might be wise to give them a wide berth. If you don't, you too might... Oh, you have to go? Perhaps you'll drop in on me again soon. Just look for the house on the other side of the cemetery. The house of Dr. Weir.
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14: Now that summer weather is here, the call of the outdoors is hard to resist. 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Some strike out for the woods and streams. 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
16: The story of the House on 56th Street has its beginning when Dolly Martin, beautiful Floridora girl of the gay 90s, meets the suave and sophisticated man about town, Lyndon Fisk, for the last time.
17: More champagne?
18: No.
17: Oh, you're serious. Has something happened? You're not upset about anything.
18: I want to talk to you, Lyndon.
17: And I'd say it's about time. 3 nights this week I missed seeing you. I'm even beginning to believe that patience is my virtue. And I never thought I had any virtues. Well, you better have some more champagne, Dolly, and then we'll drop in at Delmonico's and...
18: Lyndon, listen to me. We're going to say goodbye.
17: Not for long, I hope.
18: Forever, this time.
17: I understand. It's Monty Van Tile, hmm? He's cutting in on me. Well, he has youth on his side, and youth must have its fling.
18: I'm in love with him.
17: If you'll take the advice of someone who's been around a lot, Dolly, you'll not let your feelings for Monty go too far. I've loved you a long time in my own way, but Monty, in a year, he'll be tired of you. Naturally, he'll amuse himself with you until the right girl comes along to marry. Then over you go.
18: We're going to be married next week.
17: Oh. But you'll never make a go of it, Dolly. I know the Van Tile family. They'll not let you get away with it.
18: Monty loves me. I know he does. And I'm not marrying his family.
17: I'll miss you.
18: And I'll always be grateful to you for these years.
17: I'm not going to give up. I wish you happiness, Dolly, but somehow I can't give up.
16: And so the story begins. We first see the house on 56th Street as Dolly, the radiantly happy Mrs. Monty Van Tile, sees it as they return from their honeymoon.
19: There it is, my precious, our house. How do you like it?
18: It's beautiful. Oh, it's the loveliest house I...
19: Well, come on. Let's go up the stairs and open the door.
18: Oh, yes.
19: Wait till you see the inside. All the time that we've been away, they've been building this for us to come back to. Oh, I think I have a key here someplace.
18: Oh, I'm so excited. Monty, I hope I don't cry.
19: Oh, here it is. There. Oh, but wait. A good old custom says the bride should be carried over the threshold of her new home.
18: Oh, dear Monty.
19: Here you go. And down you go. Welcome, Mrs. Van Tuyl, to your house on 56th Street.
18: Oh, I want to see everything all at once. Upstairs, downstairs. It's such a wonderful house, Monty. I'd like to sit right down on the floor and pat it.
19: If it pleases you, Dolly, that's all I can ask for.
18: I know. I know that I never want to leave this house. I want to live here always.
19: And so you shall. You belong here, Dolly. Somehow it fits you. This will always be your house, no matter what happens. It'll really belong to you.
16: 2 years passed by. Dolly and her husband have been supremely happy, even though the Van Tuyl family has steadfastly refused to recognize the marriage. Then, one eventful morning...
19: Mother! Well, this is really a surprise.
9: Hello, Monty. I simply had to come. Tell me, how are they?
19: Well, this is the first time you've been in our house. Is this a peace offering or just curiosity?
9: Monty, that's all forgotten now. I want to see Dolly and the child.
19: All right, Mother. I know Dolly will be happy that you're here. She's looked forward to this day for a long time.
9: Oh, she's beautiful.
18: We think so, don't we, dear?
19: You bet. Of course, it's a little early to know if she's going to look like me.
9: Monty. As a matter of fact, I can see quite plainly she's a living image of her grandmother.
16: And so happiness came to the house on 56th Street. 4 more years went by. Dolly took her place in the social life of the Van Tuyl family and their friends. The child, Eleanor, grew into a fine youngster. Then, one morning, there came to Dolly an awakened echo from the past.
19: Here's the note for you, madame.
18: Thank you, Clark.
19: It came by messenger. The young man is waiting for an answer.
18: Oh, well, just a moment. I'll read it.
19: And Mrs. Van Tuyl is waiting, too. She asked that you come down because tea at the Ralstons is at 5.
18: Tell her I'll be right there. Oh, Clark, will you tell the boy...
9: Oh, darling, I do hate to rush you, but... Is something wrong?
18: No. No, Mother, but I can't go to the Ralstons. Do you mind?
9: Well, they're expecting you.
18: But something's come up.
19: Madame, what message did you say there was to the boy?
18: Never mind. I'll go tell him myself. Goodbye, Mother.
20: It was good of you to come, Dolly. I knew you wouldn't fail me.
18: But your note said that you were desperately ill.
20: I am.
18: Well, surely the doctor didn't tell you to get well on champagne.
20: Oh, this. Will you have some?
18: No, thanks. This wasn't fair of you, Lyndon. I came because your note was alarming. I shouldn't be here. I hate hiding things.
20: After 4 years, Dolly, you don't give me much encouragement.
18: I shan't see you again.
20: Please. It means so much. I'm old and tired. Terribly tired. I've little enough to look forward to. Some mornings when I wake up and realize there's another day ahead of me, I think I can't go through with it.
18: You mustn't talk that way.
20: Why?
18: Well, because you have all the money you'll ever want. You can go places and see things.
20: I didn't lie in the note I sent you, Dolly. The doctor has given me 6 months, maybe less.
18: Oh, I'm sorry.
20: It's all right. Now it's all right. I've seen you again.
18: But the champagne. Oh, you should take care of yourself.
20: Oh, it's the first I've had in a long time. It reminds me of the last night we were together. Are you happy, Dolly?
18: Completely happy.
20: I've passed your house on 56th Street. I've stood and looked at it more times than you'll ever know. And I wondered if you were happy.
18: Lyndon, if you'd take care of yourself, perhaps...
20: When they pass sentence on a man, they give him anything he wants. The doctor passed sentence on me this morning. Oh, what a fool I was to give you up. I could have asked you to marry me. That was my mistake. I know that now. You're the one person on earth I've loved, Dolly. Loved desperately, passionately.
18: Oh, you're being unfair. I'm going, and I shan't come back again.
20: So you're passing judgment on me, too. There is a way. I've been thinking about it, planning it. In this drawer, there is something even more final than your goodbye.
18: Lyndon, what are you going to do? Put down that gun.
20: This gun will do something that you won't. End my loneliness.
18: Stop, you mustn't.
20: No, go away.
18: Lyndon, I won't let you.
20: Stand away from me, you can't stop me.
18: Lyndon!

0: The attorney for the prosecution, please continue his questions to the defendant.
1: Mrs. Van Tuyl, is it not true that you deliberately and at your own will went to the apartment of the deceased, Lyndon Fisk?
2: Well, yes, but only because I received a message that he was...
1: But you have failed to produce that message in court.
2: Yes, because I tore it up and threw it away.
1: You threw it away because you thought your husband would be angry, isn't that right?
2: Well, I thought he might not understand.
1: Would you expect a husband to understand his wife's actions when she goes to visit her former lover alone in his apartment?
2: But that isn't true.
1: You did go to his apartment.
2: Yes, but he...
1: And he was your lover. Answer, Mrs. Dolly Van Tuyl. Was Lyndon Fisk your lover?
2: Yes, but... Oh, that was years ago. Years ago.
1: Now tell the court this. Didn't you shoot Lyndon Fisk because you were afraid he might tell your husband that you'd come to see him again?
2: No, no, no, that isn't true.
1: Then why did you shoot him?
2: But I didn't. I tell you, I didn't shoot him. He took the gun out of the drawer. I struggled with him. I tried to stop him, but he pulled the trigger. He pulled the trigger.
1: As an answer to that statement, I'm sure that we need only remind the court that when the sole witness in this case, the butler of the deceased man, came into the room, Mrs. Van Tuyl was standing over the body of Lyndon Fisk with a gun in her hand.
3: Extra, society woman convicted in big murder.
4: Extra, extra, Dolly Van Tuyl found guilty.
3: Extra, convicted woman given 20 years in Auburn prison.
5: Van Tuyl, there's someone to see you.
2: No. No, I don't want to talk to anyone.
5: It's your husband.
2: Oh.
5: He's through there in the next room. He's arranged to see you alone. You'd better talk with him. He'll be leaving for Auburn early in the morning.
2: I will talk with him. Thank you.
5: Right through there.
6: Hello, Monty.
7: Darling, I tried to see you before, but they wouldn't let me.
6: I know. They're taking me to Auburn tomorrow.
7: Sit down here. Do you feel all right, dear?
6: Yes. I'm through crying. There's only an empty feeling left. How is Eleanor?
7: Fine, just fine. She didn't know anything about the trial. She's with Mother.
6: Oh, take care of her, Monty. Please take care of her.
7: You won't have to worry about that.
6: Oh, why did this have to happen to us? We were so happy, Monty. There can't be any reason for such a horrible thing to come and take away our happiness. Oh, there's so much I want to tell you. Oh, there's so little time.
7: I talked to the lawyers this morning. They're doing all they can. Maybe even now.
6: No, it's no use. It's sweet of you to give me that hope, dear. But I know.
7: I'll wait for you, darling.
6: No, you mustn't do that. Forget me. It's best for Eleanor. And 20 years, Monty. That's too long to wait. Monty, it can't change things, but it would help if you believed I told the truth when I was in the courtroom.
7: I do. I never believed anything else for an instant.
6: I'm glad of that. You see, I couldn't live through those years ahead thinking that you believed like the others.
7: Oh, I love you so. I always will.
6: Darling. Darling. Now tell me about the baby. I have to know that. You have to take care of her, Marty. She's so very little.
7: Mother wants to take her and bring her up. Send her to school in Europe so that...
6: So some stupid fool won't tell her about me. And that's better. But when she does find out... And someday she will.
7: Well, Mother said that we should,
6: You don't have to say it, Monty. I understand. If she grows up into a fine young woman, and I know she will, you tell her, Monty, that her mother, well, that she doesn't live anymore.
7: We're closing up the house on 56th Street. I could never bear to walk into that house again.
5: Sorry, but your time's up.
7: Oh, Dolly. Dolly!
6: I'm going now, Monty. Oh, no. No, don't say goodbye. You just sit there and look out of the window while I go.

0: And the curtain falls on the first act of the Warner Academy presentation, The House on 56th Street. The curtain rises on the second act of The House on 56th Street.
1: Slowly the years roll by. Slowly for the convicted girl who lives in a world of four blank walls and iron bars. But the world outside spins at a dizzy pace. The United States enters the World War. The armistice is signed. The 18th Amendment adopted. And still the convicted girl sits quietly in her own locked-in world until one day...
2: Did you want to see me, Warden?
3: Yes, yes. Come in, Dolly. Come in and sit down. This is Mr. Baxter. Dolly, you're going to be released next week. The parole board has recommended it, and that's final.
2: Oh, Warden, you're not just saying that. You wouldn't do that to me, would you?
3: Of course not. You're going to be free, Dolly. One more week and you'll be into the world again.
2: With no strings? You mean I can just walk out of here? Like that?
3: Just like that.
2: Say, I think I will sit down. I feel awfully weak all of a sudden.
3: Mr. Baxter here is an attorney.
1: I represent the Van Tile interests.
2: Oh.
1: And we were notified that you were to be free a few days ago. I came to perform a mission that has been entrusted to me since the death of Mrs. Van Tile.
2: Can I ask about Monty and the baby?
1: Well, she isn't a baby any longer, but a young lady and very happily married to a fine young man named Burgess. But we both understand, Mrs. Van Tile, that you're to make no attempt to communicate with your daughter.
2: No, of course not. And Monty?
1: I thought you'd been notified. He was killed in action during the war.
2: I'm sure he was a fine soldier.
1: And now I have the pleasure of informing you that a check for $5,000 is to be given to you the day you leave here. Your husband made the arrangements. He took a policy out in your name when he went to war.
2: Thank you. Thank you, Monty.
1: Freedom. And another year passes. Dolly Van Tile has assumed the name of Mrs. Stone to avoid publicity. And because the temptation to see her daughter was so great, she has deliberately kept out of New York, traveled for a whole year. But now she returns, her money nearly all gone, and on the very first day of her return, she is drawn, as if by some unseen magnet, to the old house on 56th Street. She, who once lived there, stands in front of the house in the early afternoon, a flood of memories rushing about her.
4: Looking for someone?
2: What? Oh, no.
4: And you got any business here?
2: No.
4: Well, we don't open till around 5.
2: You don't know? I don't believe I understand.
4: Say, what is this? Who are you? What are you doing standing here on the steps?
2: Nothing. Just looking. I once knew the people who lived in this house. I was wondering who lived here now.
4: That's a laugh. I thought everybody in New York was wise to this layout. Yeah, you look okay. Come in and I'll show you around. Say, if you got a few bucks, we could have a little game before the crowd gets here.
1: Once again, the door to the house on 56th Street swung open for Dolly, but only her memories were the same. New York, in the pleasure-mad post-war era of speakeasies, had found in the old house a perfect setting for a fashionable gambling salon. Blaine, the man she met on the steps, took a quick interest in Dolly, and after showing her through the house, took her to the private office of Bonelli, the boss.
4: Bonelli, I want you to meet Mrs. Stone.
5: How do you do? Your first time here?
2: Yes.
5: Well, it's a little early yet, but if you'd like to play, why...
4: Wait a minute, Bonelli. Mrs. Stone didn't come here to gamble. I found her on the steps. She used to know the folks who lived in this house.
5: Oh. Well, we're not accustomed to purely social calls.
4: Wait, you don't get it, boss. Mrs. Stone is busted, broke. I asked her if she wanted to play, and she said she didn't have any money.
5: Sounds like a trick to me. Who sent you here?
2: No one.
4: She'd make a great front for the layout. I thought we might give her a job.
5: You want to work in this house?
2: Yes. I do.
4: Take a look at her, Bonelli. You can see for yourself. She looks like she belongs here.
5: All right. Stick around. We'll see.
1: And the wheel of fate decreed that Dolly should once again be the hostess in the house on 56th Street. Night after night, the crowds came to laugh, to drink, and gamble until dawn. Mrs. Stone did her job well. Bonelli watched her. And then one night, the wheel of fate took another dizzy turn.
5: Mrs. Stone, I called you in here to tell you that I'm going to give you another raise. Just to show you that I appreciate the job you've been doing for.
2: Thanks.
5: There's something strange about you. I can't make it out. You work here all night, then you hang around the house most of the day. Don't go anyplace. You must like it here.
2: I do.
5: Yeah. Big crowd tonight?
2: Yes. I haven't been downstairs yet, but Lane sent word up that there's a big society crowd in the front room.
5: Come in.
4: Oh, Benelli, I think you better know about this. That the dame downstairs is losing plenty. She's out of dough already, and we've taken 15 grand of her IOUs.
5: Who is she?
4: Well, her name's Burgess. She's married, but her husband's not with her. She's with a crowd. Eleanor Burgess, that's her name.
2: What?
4: I said Eleanor Burgess, that's her name.
5: What's the matter, Mrs. Stowe? Anything wrong?
2: No.
4: Well, what'll I do, boss?
5: See if you can get a line on her husband. If he's got plenty of dough, keep on taking the IOUs. He'll settle. Don't worry.
4: Okay.
2: Oh, just a moment, Blaine. I'll, go down with you.
1: So it was that Dolly saw her daughter once again. She stood by the table while Eleanor played, desperately trying to regain her losses. Time and time again, she started to speak to the girl. She wanted to tell her to stop, but she couldn't win. But she held back, afraid that she would betray her own emotions. Later, when the others had gone, Eleanor Burgess sat with Blaine and Dolly in Benelli's office.
2: But I will pay you.
4: When? $25,000 is a lot of money.
2: Well, in a week or two. Oh, I've explained a dozen times. I don't dare tell my husband about losing the money. But if you'll just be patient.
6: Why don't you let her go home, Blaine? She can come back later and we can talk about
4: it. Nothing doing. Say, maybe I'd better call your husband up and tell him to come right over. He could write out a check.
2: Oh, no. You wouldn't do that. No, you couldn't.
6: Just a minute, Blaine. I'm going downstairs and find Benelli.
4: He's busy. He's checking up.
6: Well, I'm going to get him anyway. Don't worry, dear. We'll manage this.
4: Look here, youngster, cut out the stalling. You had your fun, and you've got to pay for it. You had no business losing that money if you couldn't come across.
2: But I will. Only my husband mustn't know.
4: I think he'd better. I'm going to call him up. Knowing his wife is down here with a bunch of IOUs, he might call for a little action.
2: Please wait.
4: Would it surprise you to know that I got his number right here, right in this drawer? I found out all about your husband while he was losing that money tonight. You see, we don't take chances. See? There it is. What are you looking at? Oh, the gun, huh? Well, we keep that in the drawer, too, just in case of a tie.
2: No, no, you mustn't do that. You wouldn't understand.
4: Now, hello. Hello, I want to speak to Mr. Burgess.
2: Stop. Please stop.
4: He doesn't know me. It's personal.
2: Do you hear me? Stop.
4: What are you doing with that gun?
2: If you talk to my husband, I'll shoot.
4: Give me that gun.
2: Go back or I'll shoot.
4: Give me that gun, you little
2: No,
4: fool.
2: No.
4: Give it to me. You hear, you little...
6: Eleanor, darling, what's happened?
2: Well, he was calling my husband.
6: You've got to get out of here.
2: Is he dead?
6: I don't know.
2: I saw the gun in the drawer. He was phony. He grabbed my
6: wrist. Stop it.
2: But you don't know. It's what my mother did. She shot a man, killed him, and went to prison.
6: Don't worry, dear. Everything will be all right. Go back to your husband and stay out of places like this. I'm not going to let your life be ruined as your mother's was.
2: I didn't expect you to be my friend.
6: I hope someday you look back and know I was the best friend you ever had.

0: Well, he's dead.
1: Yes, I know.
0: Too bad. How did it happen?
1: We had an argument and I shot him.
0: You're lying. The girl did it. I saw her running out when I came upstairs.
1: Oh, no, Bonelli, you're wrong. There wasn't any girl here. I did it.
0: I like a woman with nerve. And I liked you anyway from the very first day. I guess you knew that. Well, I don't hold any grief for Blaine. He was just a guy. A couple of the boys can take him for a ride, dump him off someplace, and the cops will say one of the gang buffed him off. Okay?
1: Thanks.
0: What happened to the IOUs? Did the girl that wasn't here take them with her?
1: I tore them up.
0: You're a strange woman. But I guess you're worth it. Anyway, you kind of fit this place. All I ask is that you stay here and work with me.
1: I will.
0: Well, I'll see you later. You drift around for a while I take care of him.
1: Thank you, Bonelli. I'll see you later. Monty, wherever you are, I hope you know. I remember what you said that day. This is your house, darling. You don't have to leave it, ever.

0: And the curtain falls on the story of The House on 56th Street. We are certain that you enjoyed the many fine performances and that you'll further enjoy meeting Sheila Bromley and Kay Winters in person in a few moments. Also, Miss Margaret Lindsay is coming on the stage to say a few words to the stars of tonight's show.
1: While we're waiting for Margaret Lindsay, we want to point out that summer is in the air, the time when every man turns to his favorite sport. 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
0: One of the most charming and one of the busiest of Hollywood's leading ladies is Margaret Lindsay. Recently, she finished the role of a gal press agent in The Garden of the Moon, starring with Pat O'Brien. Now she is making three Broadway girls for the Brothers Warner, and despite this rush of activity, she very graciously accepted our invitation to join us at the Warner Academy Theater tonight. And here she is now, Margaret Lindsay.
2: No amount of work could have kept me away from this stage tonight. You know, The House on 56th Street is my favorite picture. And my first role in the Warner lot was that of Dolly's daughter. And Kay Winters, you were grand. I'm sure Kay Francis is listening tonight, and I know she'll be proud of you too, Sheila.
3: Thank you, Margaret. When are they releasing that picture about astrology that you made? What was it called?
2: When Were You Born? I imagine it should be in the theaters any day now.
4: Well, that's the picture Manly P. Hall wrote, isn't it? I heard one of his lectures. Do you really believe in astrology, Margaret?
2: I haven't quite made up my mind about it yet. But think of this. Lily, an English astrologer, forecast the plague of London 6 years before it actually happened. And there was Raphael. He forecast the Long Beach earthquake, and he's an Englishman who's never been in America.
3: I've heard that Benjamin Franklin was an astrologer.
2: He was. But the most astonishing astrological forecast in American history was the James Hope prophecy by another Englishman. In 1732, he forecast the birth of a man across the sea who would lead both bond and free.
4: And George Washington was born that year.
2: Uh-huh. James Hope forecast the date of Washington's death, the Civil War, and Lincoln's assassination.
3: He did all this by the stars?
2: So they say.
4: Then there may be something to astrology. I can't wait to see when were you born.
2: Well, my stars tell me that I've got to go now. So good night, and thanks for having me here.
1: You can see Margaret Lindsay and When Were You Born at your local theater this week. Don't miss this amazing picture, which for the first time presents astrology in its true aspect as one of the oldest sciences known to man. Decide for yourself whether or not the stars can and do rule your life. See When Were You Born at your local theater this week.
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10: Last week we heard how Tom and Huck, chance witnesses of a cruel midnight murder in the St. Petersburg, Missouri graveyard, saved their old friend Muff Potter from hanging by last-minute evidence incriminating the town's infamous half-breed, Injun Joe. Injun Joe escaped, and as he fled, he swore revenge on Tom and Huck. But we cannot expect two lively lads of their age to sit at home and moan about their troubles, especially not during summer vacation. And we need not be surprised to find them momentarily forgetting their troubles while digging treasure at the old haunted house on Cardiff Hill.
11: Where'll we dig, Tom?
2: Almost anywhere, Huck.
11: Why? Is it hit all around?
2: No, indeed it ain't. It's hid in mighty particular places, Huck. Sometimes on islands, sometimes in rotten chests under the end of a limb of an old dead tree, just where the shadow falls at midnight. But mostly under the floor of haunted houses, like here.
11: Who hides it?
2: Well, robbers, of course. Who'd you reckon, Sunday school superintendent?
11: Well, I don't know. If it was mine, I wouldn't hide it. I'd spend it and have a good time.
2: Well, so would I, but robbers don't do that way. They always bury the treasure under the floor of a haunted house, and this is the only haunted house in town. And this doesn't even have a floor, so that makes it easy. Let's dig right here. You chop with a pick a while, Hucky, then I'll shovel.
11: All right. You really think we'll find a lot of money, Tom?
2: Sure. There ought to be whole scads of it mixed in with a lot of diamonds in an old rotten chest. And maybe $100.
11: Oh, that's bully. Well, just you give me the $100, and I don't want no diamonds.
2: Oh, we'll split 50-50, of course. Say, Huck, what you gonna do with your share?
11: Well, I'll have pie and a glass of soda every day, and I'll go to every circus that comes along. Oh, but I'll have a gay time. What you gonna do with yourn, Tom?
2: Well, I'm gonna buy a new drum and a sure enough sword and a red necktie and a full puff and get married.
11: Married?
2: That's it.
11: Tom, you ain't in your right mind.
2: Hey, you wait, you'll see.
11: Now, who in the name of Gus are you gonna marry?
2: I don't know her name yet, but I will.
11: You're gonna marry her and you don't know her name? Why, Tom?
2: Oh, I'll find out her name before I marry her. It's that real pretty girl who just moved to town. Oh, she's awful pretty, Yucky.
11: You mean the gal with the red hair and the big bow? That's Judge Thatcher's daughter.
2: How do you know?
11: Well, I seen her with Judge Thatcher, and I know his name is Judge Thatcher because Pap always knows who the new judge is soon after he gets into town.
2: Well, I'll meet her tomorrow at the picnic, and then I'll marry her.
11: Well, if you get married, I'll be more lonesomer than ever.
2: No, you won't. You'll come and live with us. Now, stir out of this, and let's get to digging.
11: Well, all right. Tom, did you hear something just then?
2: Just the digging, Huck.
11: No, something else. Tom, come over here to the window. Look.
2: What is it, Huck? Oh, two men. You think they're coming here? Oh, Huck, they are coming this way.
11: You don't suppose it's Injun Joe looking for us?
2: Don't talk that way, Huck.
11: Oh, my. Let's run. Now,
2: keep still. They're coming right toward the house.
11: Come on, quick. Let's crawl up to the attic.
2: You think that ladder will hold us?
11: It's awful old. But we gotta risk it. Come on.
2: Yeah. So, Huck.
11: Just hold on with your hands, Tom.
2: Yeah.
11: The next rung's all right. Pull yourself up there. That's it. But hurry. I think I hear him in front.
2: Oh, I thought I was a gunner when that ladder broke. Can we hide here?
11: Yeah. Under this old straw. Quick, Tom.
2: Hey, there they are. Neither of them's Injun Joe.
11: No, it's that deep and dumb Spaniard who had come to town last week.
2: Shh.
12: No, I thought it all over and I don't like it. It's dangerous. Dangerous? Milk.
2: Hey, it is Injun Joe, Huck. He ain't deep and dumb at all. That Spaniard's Injun Joe.
11: Oh, my.
12: It's dangerous. You hanging around town when everybody in 20 Mile is looking for you for murder.
13: Careful how you talk.
12: Oh, I didn't mean nothing, Joe.
13: And don't call me Joe. You slip once more, you can run along with our share of what's buried here.
12: Well, let's get to it. I want to get my swag and liquor for Texas. You can stick around this town if you want it.
13: I got to. I got a score to settle. A score I'll even if it's the last thing that I ever do.
14: Oh, Tom, he means us.
13: Here, give me a hand. Hard pigeon was just a knife.
12: There's an old rusty pick here by the window. It'll help.
13: All right, get it and then help me here.
14: Look, they got our pick.
15: Oh, yeah.
13: I can get it now.
12: Yeah. Help me lift it. Yeah. You know, 650 in silver is something to lift.
13: Yeah.
12: I'm mighty glad to get my hands on this again.
13: Nah, don't get too anxious. Here's yours. 100 like I agreed. I'll take the rest.
12: You want a leg into Texas with me?
13: I'll be there after I take care of another matter.
12: You're going to leave your cut here?
13: Yes. What kind of fool do you think I am? I'm going to keep this swag, for I know it'll be safe. There ain't anybody that'll ever find my hangout. Not anybody. Then when I finish the little job I swore I'd do, it'll be right handy for me to skip with.
12: All right. We might as well get going.
13: Yeah, we might as well. Say, where'd you get that fish?
12: I told you. It was right there by the window.
13: By the great Satan. I remember now. That pick had fresh earth on it. What business had a pick here with fresh earth on it? Who brought it here? Where are they gone? You reckon they'll be upstairs?
14: Oh, Huck.
13: Yeah, I reckon I'll have a little look around here. Yeah. Anybody's been spying on us, I'll slip him from here to here.
16: Joe, are you all right? Can you walk all right?
13: Yes, I can.
12: You'll be all right. Let's get out of here. There couldn't be nobody upstairs if that ladder breaks that easy. Whoever was here probably heard us coming and took out. Let's go before it gets dark.
13: Yeah, all right. We'll stop at the tavern for a drink. And we'll go that way. Then you can go your way and I'll go mine.
14: Tom, my heart's just about to stop when he says revenge. You mean us, Huck?
15: Oh, don't.
14: But did you see that money? I was just scared of it. I told you there was money here, and robber's money, too.
15: Well, I want to get out of here.
14: You just got to find out where he's going to hide that money, Huck. $500 Injun Joe's got.
15: Well, I don't want nothing to do with that half-breed.
14: You don't need to ever see us, Huck. We got to follow him to his hangout and find out where he keeps.
15: Do we dare?
14: We got to, Huck. Just think of all that money. What, $500 is as much money as is anywhere in the world. And it's robber's money. Don't belong to nobody.
15: Well, all right. I'll follow him with you, Tom.
14: Oh, my. I just remembered, Hucky. There's that picnic tomorrow. And I dasn't miss that picnic. But you're always better at following than me anyway, Hucky. And then after the picnic, I'll come and find you. And we can go get the treasure together.
15: You want me to follow Injun Joe alone? Oh, Tom, I couldn't.
14: Why, you gotta. Why, Huck, you're a lot safer if you're following him. Then you know he ain't following you.
15: Do you have to go to the picnic, Tom?
14: Well, I told you I gotta.
15: Well, all right. I'll try and follow him.
14: Bully, Hucky, I knew you would. You can wait outside the tavern, and then when he comes out, it'll be dark, and you can follow him easy.
15: Well, I shouldn't, Tom. I'd a lot rather go on a picnic. But then, I reckon there won't be nothing but nice boys at that picnic.
17: Listen, everybody. Listen. Quiet, children. Quiet. I have a real surprise for you. We're going to go to the cave for our picnic. Yeah. And we're going up the river to the cave on a steamboat.

0: I just love riding on steamboats. Don't you?
1: Yeah, I certainly do. Say, you're the new girl in town, aren't you?
0: Well, I've been here most a month, but I guess you could call me new.
1: Gee, you're awful pretty.
0: You shouldn't talk like that. We haven't even been introduced. My name's Becky Thatcher. What's your... Oh, I know. It's Thomas Sawyer.
1: Oh, that's the name they lick me by. I'm Tom when I'm good. You call me Tom, will you?
0: Mm-hmm.
1: How'd you know my name?
0: Oh, I've heard a lot about you. How brave you were at the trial and all.
1: Oh, that weren't nothing.
0: I thought it was.
1: Becky, I wonder, well, would you like for me to show you the cave when we get there?
0: I'd love to have you. I've never seen the cave. Is it big?
1: Big? Nobody knows how big it is, I guess. I've been lots of places in the cave, but there must be a million of tunnels I ain't seen. It's real dark and mysterious and romantic.
0: Oh, that sounds spooky.
1: Oh, it's scary. But you needn't be afraid if you stay right with me.
0: Oh, it is spooky, Tom.
1: So, little maybe. But the bats don't hurt none unless they get in your hair.
0: Oh!
1: But the bats don't like red hair, so you're safe.
0: Oh, I was scared for a minute. The candles make funny shadows, don't they?
1: This is the cathedral. You know what we ought to do here?
0: No, what?
1: We ought to write our names on the ceiling. You do it with candle smoke.
0: Oh, my, that'll be fun. What are you writing, Tom?
1: Becky and Tom is what it'll say. You know what it means when your names are on the cathedral ceiling together, don't you?
0: I wouldn't know what it means, Tom.
1: It means we're engaged, that's what.
0: Oh, Tom.
1: That's what it always means, really. I like being engaged to you, Becky.
0: It's fun, isn't it? I haven't ever been engaged before.
1: Say, I know what. You know what they put in our picnic sacks? A piece of cake. Have you got yours?
0: I brought it. You said to.
1: You know what that cake will be, Becky? Our wedding cake.
0: Oh, Tom, yes. Isn't it wonderful? But it can't really be our wedding cake.
1: Well, not really, maybe. But we can pretend.
0: We can eat it right here in the cathedral.
1: Oh, no. You always got to eat your wedding cake alone. There's liable to be a lot of people coming by here. I know where we're going. Come on.
0: Tom, we've come pretty far, haven't we? Don't you think we should turn back?
1: Oh, we'll be all right.
0: Well, let's stop here. Here's a nice place. What do they call this place, Tom?
1: I don't know. It ain't got a name, I reckon. Maybe nobody's ever been here before.
0: You mean you don't know where we are? Oh, Tom, I'm scared.
1: Oh, it ain't nothing to worry about. We'll name this place just for us. Tom and Becky's Palace. Don't that sound grand?
0: Oh, it is pretty. Hold the light up so we can see the pretty colors on the walls. Oh, isn't it? Tom, what happened?
1: It was the wind up high. It blew out the candle.
0: Tom, it's so dark. Oh, I'm scared, Doug.
1: Oh, you mustn't cry, Becky. We'll be all right.
0: Hurry and get the candle lit again. Please hurry, Doug.
1: Oh, Becky, I haven't got any matches.
0: Oh, Doug.
1: I knew I should have brought some. Now, Becky, it'll be all right. They'll come and look for us. Honest, they will.
0: We're lost, Doug. We're lost.

0: Miss Thatcher, ma'am.
1: Miss Thatcher?
2: Yes?
1: Miss Mason's here to see you, ma'am.
2: Miss Mason?
1: That's Miss Polly Mason, ma'am. She's the aunt who takes care of Tom Sawyer. She asked to see you.
2: Yes, I see. Will you ask her to come in?
1: Yes, ma'am.
0: Come on in with me.
2: Thank you.
3: Mrs. Thatcher?
2: I'm Polly Mason, Tom's aunt. I'm glad you came, my dear. I know that your heart must be as heavy as mine.
3: It may be a little easier for me, boy, and somehow you expect boys can take care of themselves better. That's one reason I came. I know you must feel terrible toward Tom, and we can't blame you.
2: Oh, please don't think that, my dear. It's just that... You must know how much I love my Becky.
3: Oh, of course. And I came because I thought you might feel better if I told you that Tom's really a most self-reliant boy. What I mean to say is, your Becky will be saved if Tom... Well, he's a good boy, deep down.
2: I know he must be. Perhaps they'll find him soon. Searching party's been going without stopping for 2 whole days. Judge Thatcher's been like a man possessed. I don't think he'd even eaten for 48 hours.
3: He's a wonderful man. I'm sure he'll find them.
2: Oh. Forgive me. I just can't help it. I wonder where my Becky is. Oh, dear God. Look out for her.

0: You awake, Becky?
1: Mm-hmm. Oh, Tom. Still dark. I dreamt about the sunshine, Tom. It was real bright, and there were big white clouds.
2: Oh, Becky, don't cry again. They'll find us. I just know they will.
1: How long have we been here?
2: Days, I reckon. Seems like weeks. We didn't eat our lunches until we were both so hungry we couldn't stand it any longer. And that was a long time ago.
1: If only we had something to light our candles.
2: Becky, I've got an idea.
1: What?
2: I didn't know why I didn't think of it sooner. I got a kite string here in my pocket.
1: How can that help us, Tom? We can't eat a kite string.
2: No, but if you hold on to one end and I unroll it as I go, I can do some exploring and maybe find us a way out.
1: You mustn't leave me, Tom. I couldn't bear it.
2: I won't leave you. See, the string will be between us. And if you want me, you can just jerk at it. And I'll come as fast as I can.
1: All right, but be careful, Tom.
2: Well, I'll be all right. Here, hold on.
1: Yes, I have it.
2: Bye, Becky.
1: Don't say it like that, Tom.
2: Sure, I'm sorry. I'll hurry. I'm going to try this funnel a little. You hold on tight, Becky.
1: I will, but be careful.
2: I'll be as careful as can. Hello? Hello?
1: Oh. Tom! Tom, what is it? I'm here, Tom, right here.
2: Oh, Becky, Becky. Oh, there you are.
1: Well, what is it, Tom? I thought I saw a light.
2: Becky, well, it was a light.
1: Oh, was it, Tom? Can't they get us out?
2: I can't explain it, Becky, but it wasn't one of the rescuers. It was somebody else, and we're better off in the cave than having him find us. Come on, we got to get away from this spot here. Just as quiet and quick as we can.

0: Sorry, Emily. No luck yet.
1: Nothing. Nothing at all.
0: We thought we heard voices once. We looked and shouted for hours. Must have been one of the other search parties.
1: Oh, darling, where are they? Where's my girl?
0: We mustn't give up, Emily. I'm due back at the cave. The other men are getting so tired, they can't walk much longer. But I must keep going. I must.
1: I'll pray for you, John. Good luck, dear. Good luck.

0: can't crawl any farther, Tom. I just can't.
1: I think it'll be all right here.
0: Who are we running from, Tom?
1: I can't explain now. You just gotta trust me, Becky.
0: Oh, Tom, you're all I've got to trust.
1: Here, Becky. Let's try the kite string again. Can you hold on?
0: Yes, Tom, I'll try.
1: I'll find something soon. I just know I will.
0: You must. I don't think I can keep awake much longer.

0: Yes?
1: Miss Mason, Miss Thatcher sent me over.
0: There's news?
1: No, I'm afraid not.
0: Oh, for a minute, come in, my dear.
1: Yes, sir. Judge Thatcher came back from the Cape for just a few minutes to see how Miss Thatcher was, and then he went right on back again.
0: I'm sure he'll find them. I'm sure he will.
1: Oh, you're mighty brave, Miss Mason. I think that's why Miss Thatcher likes to have you with her. She sent me to ask you to come on over if you can.
0: If she wants me, of course I'll come. You tell her I'll be there tonight, right after supper.
2: Jackie, come here, hurry.
1: Where are you?
2: Follow the stage.

0: I think I... Well, you come up for sure.
1: I'm so weak, Tom. I don't know whether I...
0: I am, too. I can hardly make sure of my eyes, Becky. Here I am.
1: Oh.
0: Becky, look, what do you see?
1: Where, Tom? It's so dark, I can't see anything.
0: I'm not sure, but I'd swear I see a little speck of light down that way. Don't tell me it isn't there.
1: Yes, Tom, it is. It's light. Oh, Tom.
0: Becky, you can't stop now. Wake up, Becky, please. I'll carry you careful as I can. I'll try.

0: I'm sorry I couldn't come sooner, Miss Thatcher. Somehow I was working and missed the time. Just can't bear it when I'm not working.
1: Thank you for coming. I need your faith, Miss Polly. Mine is just about gone, I'm afraid.
0: Oh, you mustn't give up. You... What's that?
2: Their house! Their house! Their phone! Their phone!
1: Polly, did you hear?
0: Yes, yes. Hello there. Are they all right?
3: Yes.
0: Are they both all right?
3: All right, ma'am. Oh. The fire lad found a new opening to the cave. They're bringing Miss Becky in the carriage. She's all right.
1: Oh, praise God. Praise God in heaven.

0: Hey, Tom. Tom, wake up.
1: We'll be all right, Becky. We'll find a way.
0: Wake up, Tom. You ain't in the cave anymore.
1: Huh?
0: It's me, Tom Huck. I come in through the window. Aunt Polly wouldn't let me come see you. Said you was too wore out.
1: Oh, Huck. I was asleep, I guess. Tired.
0: I had to see you, Tom. I followed Injun Joe, like you said. And you know where he went?
1: Yeah, Huck. I know.
0: You do? You mean...
1: And that ain't all I know, Huck. As soon as I get my strength back, you and me's got some more work to do.

0: after you've all finished eating, you done with your third piece of pie, Tom? If you're finished, I'll tell you why I invited you all over here for this banquet. You can all guess who it's in honor of. The bravest boy I ever knew, and I mean that. I thought as soon as Tom and Becky were well enough, we ought to have a real spread for them, and that's what we've had. You want a fourth piece of pie, Tom? Yes. Mrs. Thatcher and I want to pay our respects to Tom Sawyer. We can't ever repay him for what he's done. We can't ever thank him enough. But I thought maybe this genuine pocket watch. Yes. Yes, Tom, it's for you.
1: Oh, my, you shouldn't have done that, Judge Thatcher.
0: No, son. I should have got you 1,000 watches. I would if I could afford it. Tom, thanks for all you did. You're a brave boy.
1: Thank you, sir.
0: There's one other announcement I want to make while all you people are here. Make sure that nobody ever gets lost in the cave again. I took it upon myself as judge of this district to order a heavy steel door put across the entrance to the cave. It's been solidly locked and bolted for 3 days now. Yeah. Hey, what's up? Tom, boy, what's wrong? Here, fetch the boy some water. He's white as a sheet. What's the matter with you, Tom?
1: Oh, Judge, Injun Joe's in the cave. Locked in. What did you find, John?
2: Was he there, Judge?
0: Yes, yes, he's there. We unlocked the door I had put on the cave, and he was lying face down by the only crack of light showing underneath.
2: Dead?
0: Yes. Dead of starvation and thirst. He apparently didn't know the other opening Tom found.
3: Oh, it'll be a relief to Tom, poor boy. He's been having terrible nightmares ever since the day that Indian escaped from the courtroom.
0: Yeah, it'll be good news for Tom, all right. But hey, where is the boy?
3: Land sakes, I never do seem to know. He was here a minute.

0: to go. Oh, Barney never knows what kind of mischief he'll be in today.
1: Where you been, Tom? Seems like I've been waiting for you all night.
2: Oh, I couldn't get away, Hucky. As soon as I could sneak out, I came a-running. You got the boat?
1: Right by the bank.
2: Oh, that's bully. Say, we'll be the greatest bunch of pirates that ever was. Tom Sawyer and his pirate gang. Don't that sound jolly? And we got real treasure to go get.
1: You sure you know where to look?
2: Ain't nobody else in the world but me that knows where it is.
1: Well, I'm still feared of that murderous engine.
2: You don't need to worry anymore, Hucky. I hung around at Thatcher's house till I heard the judge come back, and then I listened through the window. You don't need to worry no more about Injun Joe. Come on, I'll tell you about it while we loaded the tools. Right here where Becky and me sat in the dark for a million days, I reckon. Over there yonder's where I saw Injun Joe creeping out of his hideout. It scared me to death, I tell you.
1: And the money was there?
2: That old rotten chest, just as big as life. Here's his hideout. He was standing right there when I spied him.
1: And there's the chest.
2: Look at Hucky. Look at all this coin.
1: Oh, Tom, we're rich. Real rich, Tom.
2: Oh, looky here, Huck. Don't this kind of make you want to turn robber, though?
1: And give up pirating, Tom? You think we ought to?
2: Oh, robbing's much more high tone than being a pirate. Why, in most countries, robbers are always awful high up in the nobility. Dukes and such.
1: That sounds bully, Tom.
2: We'll call it Tom Sawyer's Robber Gang. Oh, don't that sound fine?
1: Yeah.
2: And we can have secret initiations for the fella.
1: Initiations?
2: Well, that's where we swear to stand by one another and never tell the gang secrets, even if you're chopped all to flinders, and to kill anybody that hurts one of the gang.
1: Oh, that's gay. That's mighty gay, Tom.
2: Well, I bet it is. And that swearing's got to be done at midnight in the lonesomest, awfulest place you can find. And we got to swear on a coffin and sign it with blood.
1: Now, that's something like. Why, Tom, we're liable to have some real honest-to-goodness adventures with a gang like that.

0: Tom Sawyer by Samuel Clemens is one of the best of America's novels, brought to you each week by the NBC University of the Air. Next week, American Novels will present a seafaring tale of revolutionary days, The Pilot, by James Fenimore Cooper. Don't forget that this and countless other fine books are to be had in your local public library. 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That's Post Office Box 30, Station J, New York 27. Tom Sawyer was adapted for radio by Ned Landon. The music was composed by Emil Soderstrom, and the orchestra was directed by Bernard Berkeley. The entire production was under the direction of Homer Heck. Tom Sawyer is played by David Whitehouse, Becky Thatcher by Florine Sears, Huck Finn by Leonard Smith, Aunt Polly by Viola Berwick, Injun Joe by Bill Rath, Mrs. Thatcher by Fern Persons, and Judge Thatcher by Jess Pugh. Others were Elmira Ressler and George Caesar. This is Hugh Downs. 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

0: Best Plays, a series of hour-length dramas selected from the outstanding successes of the New York stage. Now John Chapman, editor of the theatrical yearbook Best Plays and drama critic of the New York Daily News, is here to introduce June Havoc and Donald Cook in Samson Raphaelson's Skylark. Mr. Chapman.
1: That season back in 1940 certainly was one for laughter. Of the 10 best plays of that year, 8 were comedies or comedy dramas. People were roaring at such antics as The Man Who Came to Dinner, Life with Father, and The Male Animal. They were getting warm chuckles out of William Saroyan's The Time of Your Life. And they were finding sophisticated humor in the comedy which we have decided to play for you this evening, Samson Raphaelson's Skylark. Mr. Raphaelson stole this play, but he was never sued for plagiarism because he stole it from himself. He had written a magazine short story called Skylark, and after he read it in print, he thought it would make a fine stage piece for Gertrude Lawrence and Donald Cook. And so it turned out to be. Our heroine this evening will be played by one of my favorite comedians, June Havoc. And our hero is the same and original Donald Cook. Mr. Cook, incidentally, has been quite busy on Broadway, for he's been giving one of his fine comic performances in The Moon is Blue since March 8, 1951. I've mentioned sophisticated humor in Skylark. Naturally, the proper place for stylish goings-on is a fine country house near New York. The time is a Saturday evening in late summer, and Mr. and Mrs. Tony Kenyon have the place all fixed up for a party.

0: Oh, good afternoon, Mr. Franklin.
1: Hello, Theodore. Mr. Kenyon down here.
0: He's dressing, sir. I'll tell him that you're here. Excuse me, sir. Kenyon residence. Oh, yes, sir. Yes, the guests are invited for 8 o'clock. Oh, you're very good, sir. Mr. and Mrs. Kenyon will be expecting you.
1: Theodore, 2-1 says that was Mr. Valentine.
0: How did you guess, sir?
1: There was that extra note of deference in your voice that only a fat sponsor with a fat advertising account could evoke.
0: Well, sir, I naturally take an interest in Mr. Kenyon's advertising business. You know, he occasionally consults me.
1: You don't say?
0: Yes, sir. He shows me his ads on the deluxe products, sir. He says I'm his favorite snob, sir. Ah, here comes Mr. Kenyon.
2: Hello, George. Did you get it?
1: Right here. Finest wristwatch Cartier's had.
2: Yeah, let's see. Happy anniversary to Lydia from Tony with love. Sounds dull.
1: What else can a husband say to a wife after 10 years on the back of a watch? I said the same thing to Charlotte last year.
2: Oh, where is she?
1: I have to drive back and pick her up.
2: I appreciate you doing this, George. That baby mall campaign has had me going day and night.
1: You've really done it with that campaign, Tony. The whole agency's buzzing. Pictures of American society women when they were babies. That one of Mrs. Vanderbilt trying to swallow her foot. Brother!
2: Yeah, I'm going after Valentine for $2 million on that account.
1: Do you think he'll swing it?
2: He's coming to the party tonight.
1: Do you play politics with Valentine's wife, Myrtle?
2: I haven't had to, yet.
1: Quite a gal. Used to be in the chorus, you know.
2: Yeah, she scares me a little. I'd rather concentrate on selling her husband.
1: Yeah, well, I'm going back for Charlotte. I'll see you later.
2: Well, I'll walk out to the car with you and eat some air. You know, I ought to get those layouts in shape for tomorrow's staff meeting, George. I've been thinking.
3: Tony! Tony!
0: He stepped out for a moment, madam.
3: Oh, well, good. Then I'll have time to arrange this. Put it somewhere conspicuous, Theodore.
0: Yes, madam.
3: It's my anniversary gift to Mr. Kenyon. Do you think he'll like it?
0: An album, madam?
3: Well, more than just an album, Theodore. It's a sort of a picture history of our marriage. 10 years.
0: Yes, madam. I'll just put it here on the evening paper.
3: That's good. Oh, hurry up. Here we come. Theodore, did you hide my cigarettes? Mr. Benson of Red Wing Cigarettes is going to be here tonight.
0: Yes, madam.
3: And sunshine soap and all the bathrooms?
0: Yes, madam.
3: Very good.
2: Now make sure it's the new cake and the lavender wrapper. Hello, darling.
3: Kiss.
2: Say, did I tell you about the new baby malt account? Huh?
3: I said, do I get a kiss?
2: Oh, well, of course. He's up to $2 million.
3: Yes, darling, you told me. Twice. I wonder where the evening papers can be.
2: It's going to be tough. Valentine's wife wears the skirts, I understand. Say, how do you get along with her?
3: All right. She said she'd like my cook. Darling, how would you like to have an album with the history of our marriage in it?
2: That's good to know about the cook.
3: I've always thought it would be nice to have an album with pictures and things like the blue ribbon I wore the day you were fired. Tony, are you listening?
2: Mm-hmm. Just let me read this baby malt ad again.
3: And the time the hippopotamus walked in and sat in my lap, you remember that, don't you, Tony, dear?
2: Yeah, of course. Ah, this is terrific copy. It's good for you, it's good to you.
3: Oh, what's the use? Here, darling.
2: Huh?
3: Yeah, my anniversary gift to you. Open it.
2: Oh, well, aren't you cute?
3: Huh? You like it?
2: Well, I'll be darned. Look at that picture. Who's he?
3: He's just the judge that married us.
2: What's this?
3: That's a Fifth Avenue bus. We picked each other up on a Fifth Avenue bus. You remember?
2: Say, that's right. You were wearing a kind of a flowery dress, right?
3: Why, Tony, you do remember.
2: Well, of course. And this Christmas card. Well, I remember. That was the Christmas you were going to have a baby. And oh, I see. I'm sorry.
3: That's all right, Tony. I've got you. That's what counts.
2: I know, but, well, it's tough on a woman to know she can't have any children.
3: That was still one of the loveliest Christmases I've ever had.
2: Well, with me out of a job, not a buck in the bank, hanging around you like a kid, practically weeping.
3: I loved it.
2: Hey, what's this, reservations on a boat?
3: That was the trip to South America we were going to take. We've been going to take it for 6 years now.
2: Say, that's right. You know, I haven't had a vacation in all that time. Gosh, we really ought to go this year.
3: Oh, gee, I'd love that, Tony.
2: Well, I could take 6 weeks off. I'm a third vice president. Honey, we'll do it.
3: Tony, do you mean that?
2: Well, why not? With a little luck, I'll have that baby malt campaign in the bag tonight. Then Sunshine Soap, a Red Wing cigarette, Dillingham's whiskey. Well, you start in a month.
4: Huh? Rio de Janeiro.
3: Mexico City.
2: Buenos Aires.
3: Oh, Tony, kiss me quick.
2: Buenos Aires, hey, you know what?
3: What?
2: I could open a branch office while we're in Buenos Aires.
3: Oh, Tony.
2: Oh, of course,
3: Yes?
2: Well, 3 months out of the business, I don't know. George has had his eye on my job now, and just one account lost.
3: Well, thanks, darling. I had a lovely trip.
2: Well, anyway, it was a nice impulse. If I sew up the Valentine account tonight, we can talk about it again.
3: Mm-hmm.
2: If we could just make some gesture. Say, you mentioned she likes our cook.
3: Oh, no.
2: Well, what did she say?
3: Well, she simply said she'd like to have a cook like Maddie.
2: What did you say?
3: I made it quite clear to her that this is a free country and that the slaves were liberated by Abraham Lincoln in 1864.
2: That wasn't very bright, darling.
3: I have no intention of giving Maddie to her, if that's what you mean.
2: Lydia, Baby Malt is our number one account. It's my account. I may get an additional million in advertising tonight. That means 150,000 commission to the agency. It means I'm sitting pretty.
3: The answer is still no.
2: All I'm asking you to do is to appease our biggest client.
3: Appease? That's a very good word. I've done nothing but appease your clients since the day you became successful. Well, you'll just have to keep your clients out of my kitchen. The living room is as far as they can go.
2: Lydia, if you don't give that cook to Myrtle Valentine and do it with good grace...
3: What do you expect me to do? Put Natty on a platter and deliver her to the Valentines with an apple in her mouth?
2: I'll tell you what I'm going to do.
5: Mr. and Mrs. Franklin, madam.
2: Oh. Oh, good Lord, I forgot the watch. Here, darling.
3: Huh?
2: Happy anniversary.
3: A watch? Oh, Tony. Oh, it's beautiful. Happy anniversary to Lydia from Tony with love.
2: You really like it?
3: I love it.
2: You love me?
3: Oh, very much.
2: Then, what about Matty?
3: Tony, so help me. One of these days
1: well,
3: I'm going to...
1: Well, a happy married couple. Hello, Tony. Lydia.
3: Hello. Hello, Charlotte. Hello.
1: What's going on here? Do I sense a little discord?
2: No, nothing at all. Come in the library, George. I want to show you some new drawings.
1: Must we?
2: Well, only take a minute. I want you to see them before Valentine gets here.
1: Okay. Excuse me, ladies.
6: Well, what happened between you two?
3: For 2 cents, I'd walk right out. And where would you go? I don't know. Probably around the block.
6: Isn't it too late for that?
3: Why? Why is it always too late? Is a woman doomed just because she's over 30?
6: What would you do?
3: Do? I'd get a job.
6: Well, it sounds like fun.
3: I'll bet it wouldn't be. What do you suppose we'll be like in 10 years, Charlotte?
6: I can't imagine.
3: I can. We'll be 10 pounds heavier. Is that all marriage is? Anniversaries and starches and fats?
5: Excuse me, madam. The guests are arriving.
3: Very well, Theodore. Once more into...
7: Are you the bartender, pal?
0: Yes, sir. Scotch, rye, or brandy?
7: A little of each.
0: Beg pardon?
7: I have a big weekend in front of me. I'm with the Emperor.
0: With whom, sir?
7: The Emperor and the Empress. They live in the big house up on the hill.
0: Oh, Mr. and Mrs. Valentine.
7: You have uttered their name.
0: Forgive me, sir. Here is your drink.
7: Oh, thank you. Well, who's the pretty woman coming toward us?
0: That, sir, is the hostess, Mrs. Kenyon.
7: Thanks. Hello.
8: Hello there.
7: You the hostess?
8: Yes.
7: I'm the guest.
0: Madam, the gentleman is sponsored by Mr. and Mrs. Valentine.
7: Yeah, that's right. Sit down. Go ahead.
8: Oh, thank you.
7: You're supposed to entertain.
8: All right.
7: To you. My condolences. Nothing so sad as your wedding anniversary.
8: Ah, I know you. You're a 10-cent store cynic. You always say the opposite to what's printed on the greeting card.
7: Now, don't get me wrong. I'd like it to be wonderful. I'd like to see you sitting on a star. I'm rooting for you, see?
8: You know, I think I'm glad to meet you.
7: I doubt it.
8: Why?
7: Any woman that's been married 10 years doesn't want to meet me. It's like meeting life. You want to play at it, that's all. You want to shoot the chutes with a happy, frightened little squeak, and then you want to nibble some popcorn, climb in your car, and go home and shiver gratefully at what you almost did.
8: I can't figure out whether you're selling the sanctity of the home or fun on the side.
7: Whichever rings a bell.
8: What's your name?
4: His name is Bill Blake, darling, and I've been looking all over for him.
8: Bill, darling, have you forgotten you're my house guest?
7: No, but I was well on the way.
1: Oh, well, there you are. Mrs. Valentine, you know my wife, I believe.
8: We've met.
1: And Mr. Valentine?
9: My warmest felicitations, Mrs. Kenyon. You're a lucky man, Tony.
1: Thank you, Mr. Valentine.
8: Won't everybody sit down?
7: Well, nice work, everybody. Nice work.
8: Now, Bill, I suspect you've had a drink already, haven't you?
7: I'm sitting on top of an iceberg. The wind is roaring over the waves, and I have no coat on.
9: Oh, you're quite a character, Bill. Isn't he a character, Mrs. Kenyon?
4: Yes. Indeed, yes. What are you when you're not being a character, Mr. Blake?
8: Just one of the best courtroom lawyers in New York, that's all.
9: When he's not sitting on an iceberg, that is.
1: Oh, well, of course. You're the William Blake. You were in the papers.
8: Bill is always in the papers.
1: The judge wiped away a furtive tear and the sentence was suspended.
8: Bill has great possibilities, but he needs guidance.
7: Oh, look, Myrtle, don't talk so loud. I can overhear every word.
9: May I propose a toast to the Kenyans?
8: Oh, yes, do. Harley's a wonderful toastmaster, if I do say so myself. Go ahead, Poochie.
9: Let me think. Yes, to the Kenyans. Here before us stands a couple who are young, healthy, successful, with a charming home and the best cook this side of the Rockies.
8: Did you know we've been coveting your cook, darling?
4: Really?
1: May I make a suggestion?
4: Oh, you're right, dear. The Valentines must come to dinner more often.
9: Where was I?
7: You just got kicked out of the kitchen.
1: Oh, no, just a minute. You're all teasing the Valentines too much. Dear, shall we tell them?
4: You tell them, dear.
1: Only this morning, Lydia said to me, Tony, the Valentines enjoy Mattie's cooking so much, let's give her to them.
9: Isn't that lovely?
8: Really don't know what to say. It's such a generous offer, darling. I couldn't possibly.
4: Oh, well then.
8: And yet, on one condition. You two must have dinner with us one of these days.
9: Yes, you really must. And now I'll finish my toast. To the Kenyans, a magnificent, happily married couple.
7: Amen.
4: Very nice.
1: Another drink for Mr. Valentine?
10: What time is it, Franklin?
1: Oh, it's only 4 a.m., Mr. Valentine. The evening's young.
10: Well, just one more, gentlemen. Where were we?
1: Well, I just told you about my idea for having the society women posing as babies.
10: Yes, society women. You're quite right. They give a baby food dignity.
11: Of course, we're going as far as we can, showing them toothless and bald, and waving a rattle for baby more.
10: Yeah, of course. Brilliant job, Kenyon. Brilliant.
1: Well, George helped me with the layout, you know.
11: We're all delighted with Mrs. Valentine, the way she likes the campaign.
10: I've always said, gentlemen, that when it comes to a woman's instinct, there's nothing like a woman's instinct.
1: Well, certainly no one has it the way Mrs. Valentine does, eh, George?
11: Mm-hmm. Oh! She has it.
10: Yes, she has both feet on the ground. She takes a great interest in everything I do. And when she disapproves, well, she doesn't exactly scold me, you know, but, I wouldn't know what to do without her. My father left me 11 corporations, and frankly, I didn't know which way to turn.
11: And then you met her. What a break.
10: I would almost call it a miracle, gentlemen. You know how we met? Through a mistake. My townhouse is number 51, and she was looking for someone at number 61, and she got them mixed. And that's how we met. Less than a week after I read the will.
1: She has a fine business mind, all right.
8: Well, still talking shop?
1: Oh, as a matter of fact, we were just talking about you, Miss Valentine.
8: Oh, really?
9: Well, the boys were commenting on your feminine intuition, pussycat.
8: You think highly of it?
1: I think it's a real gift.
8: Well, I've just been using it. You see, I don't seem able to find Mr. Blake.
1: No?
8: Yes. It seems that he and your wife wandered away more than an hour ago. Now, my intuition, Mr. Kenyon, tells me that
10: the boys meant that your intuition was helpful when applied to the new baby malt campaign, dear.
8: Oh, that. Well, as a matter of fact, I'm not so sure about the campaign.
10: Aren't you, Pussycat?
8: No, dear. Of course, I might change my mind tomorrow if, in the cold light of day, Mr. Kenyon is able to explain a few things about what's going on.
2: Well, Miss Valentine, I'm
8: Good night, Mr. Kenyon. Will you give our apologies to your wife? I think she and Mr. Blake will understand that we couldn't wait much longer. Come, Porchy?
10: Yes. Well, good night, Mr. Kenyon, Mr. Franklin.
11: Good night. Well, if I'm not mistaken, there goes that extra million out the door.
2: Well, what's she sore about? Why shouldn't Lydia go for a stroll?
11: Tony, old man, do you think this Bill Blake is merely a house guest at the Valentines?
2: You mean he...
11: He isn't her godfather, you know.
2: Well, I'll be... Say, who does that guy think my wife is? And why does she let him think so? Hey, where do you suppose they are right now? On the night of our anniversary, the night that's supposed to be the happier... When a woman is supposed to... So who is this heel Blake?
11: Yeah, now, look, Tony.
2: Well, it's her fault more than his, too. Any woman in her right mind, a louse like that comes within 10 feet of her, she ought to know enough not to go walking in the moonlight with him.
11: Take it easy, Tony.
2: Take it easy. I'm going to tear the roof off when she gets home. She'll remember this anniversary, all right. 10 years of marriage and do a thing like that. Don't you think I have any feelings?
11: Yeah, Tony, keep your shirt on.
2: $1 million account, $150,000 in commission to us after the way I work.
11: You want some advice? Be a nice guy when she comes in.
2: A nice guy?
11: I know how to handle these things. My wife, Charlotte...
2: Well, Charlotte isn't walking in the moonlight with that heel.
11: You can never predict how a woman will react. I know a woman who will retaliate by giving you something to be mad about.
2: Oh. Yeah, well, maybe you're right. Well, there's no use having a scene. What the heck? I know Lydia's okay. She probably just took a little ride with him and didn't realize how the time was passing. Yeah, sure, well, that's what's happened. Probably.

0: Hey.
1: Oh.
0: Wake up.
1: What? Oh, where are we?
0: In my car, on top of the hill.
1: What?
0: Dawn is about to break.
1: The dawn? Good heavens, what happened?
0: Absolutely nothing.
1: Oh.
0: You fell asleep, so did I.
1: But it's almost daylight.
0: Mm-hmm.
1: But...
0: You tired?
1: No.
0: Sorry?
1: No, not a bit. All my life I've wanted to do something like this. To just walk out on a party.
0: I love you.
1: You mustn't say that.
0: What are you going to do about it?
1: Now, just a moment, Mr. Blake. The ride in the night air was lovely. The view from the hill is enchanting. One ride, one hill, one view.
0: Add up to anything?
1: Mm-hmm. The dregs of my 10th anniversary.
0: Want to go on?
1: Uh-huh.
0: What for?
1: To fight.
0: No, not you. You can't lick our time. Not when you're married to it. You'll drink a little and flirt a little just the way you did tonight, but that's all. You'll drink a little and flirt a little until maybe on your 20th anniversary...
1: Bill, don't, please.
0: On your 20th anniversary, you'll become like me. Without the bottle, I'm nothing. And with the bottle, Myrtle Valentine.
1: Myrtle?
0: I'm trying to put my cards on the table.
1: Oh... Oh, what do you see in her?
0: Myrtle? I don't know. She's fireworks, which is better than total darkness, I suppose. Then there's my law firm. We get half of our business from Mr. Myrtle.
1: And that's the story of your life.
0: And careful, it could be the story of yours someday.
1: What do you want, Bill?
0: Look, we walked out on a party a couple of hours ago. It wasn't so high. Why can't we just keep walking? I got a boat on the Sound, 60 feet at the waterline with a diesel auxiliary. A woman could be comfortable on that boat.
1: What kind of a woman?
0: Well, she'd have beauty. Otherwise, I wouldn't want her. And she'd have bitterness and pain. Otherwise, she wouldn't want me. And she'd have courage. Like yours.
1: Hmm. What would she find on your boat, Bill?
0: The sea.
1: I get seasick.
0: The sky.
1: I got the sky when I married Tony. I think I'm getting sky sick, too.
0: Okay. No, sir.
1: Bill, have you ever had a passenger?
0: No.
1: No. I'm beginning to feel sorry for you.
0: I'm sorry for myself. I was in the war. It had no beauty, and I tried basking in the electric lights. They hurt my eyes, so I quit. I'm yellow, see?
1: Well, I'm not.
0: You haven't even tried.
1: What do you think I'm doing now? Why do you suppose I came out with you? What? Let's not talk about it anymore, hmm? I know what I want. I've always known.
0: Lydia.
1: Let me be now. Now, just let's go home. Bill, I want to go home.
0: Okay. You can get car sick, too, I guess.

0: Lydia?
1: Yes.
0: Well, I've been waiting for hours. Where the devil have you been?
2: Well?
1: Darling, forgive me. I behaved terribly. I was furious about the cook, and I went off with this man whom I hardly know, who means nothing to me. Nothing, Tony, honestly.
2: Oh, for heaven's sake, I'm not worrying about that.
1: I wanted our anniversary to be something romantic and beautiful. I could have forgotten all those last years if only it made tonight belong to us. And instead, you made it ugly. You made it all conniving and advertising and bootlicking. So I tried to make it ugly, too. Oh, what terrible things people do to each other. We punish each other and hurt each other when so little could heal everything. Don't you see how much I love you, Tony? It isn't too late, is it, darling?
2: No, it isn't too late. I hope. We'll see. Operator, Crescent 553.
1: What are you doing?
2: I'll tell you what I'm doing. I'm ordering you to get on the phone and apologize to Myrtle Valentine.
1: Tony!
2: Don't you know who this Bill Blake is? He's her boyfriend, that's who. And you almost lost me $1 million in accounts tonight with your antics.
1: Accounts? Is that all this means to you?
2: It meant... Mrs. Valentine, please. Oh, hello. This is Tony Kenyon. And my wife wants to talk to you. Now take it and talk fast.
1: All right, Tony. Hello? I hope you haven't gone to bed yet. Yes? Yes, he left about 5 minutes ago. I'm very sorry we got back so late. You see, I went out for some air, and he was wandering around, and so... Really, Mrs. Valentine, I'm quite past that sort of thing. Yes, he should be there now. Good night. All right, Tony.
2: Good. Well, thank heaven you didn't ruin our anniversary by losing that account.
1: No, I wouldn't have wanted to do that.
2: I'm exhausted. Let's go to bed.
1: In a moment. You go ahead.
2: Okay. Don't be long.
1: No. No, I won't.
3: Is something wrong, madam?
1: Wrong? No. Nothing's wrong, Theodore. I'd like you to do something for me.
3: Yes, madam.
1: I'd like you to bring my large suitcase down to the guest room. Don't let Mr. Kenyon see you, please. And then call me a cab. I want to take the 8 o'clock train.
3: Yes, madam. Anything else?
1: No. I guess that's all, Theodore.
3: Yes, madam. Oh, madam.
1: Yes.
3: Many happy returns of the day.

0: In a moment, Act Two of Samson Raphaelson's Skylark, starring June Havoc and Donald Cook. This is NBC, the National Broadcasting Company.
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2: Answer. What is?
3: Lie. Now, don't look at me like that, Tony. Whenever I get into a jam with Charlotte, I lie. It's the safest, most reliable thing a red-blooded man can do.
2: Oh, just what do you mean, George?
3: Whatever she wants me to say to her, I say.
2: Oh, that means making promises.
3: I've made hundreds of them.
2: What about a showdown?
3: I have been married to Charlotte for 15 years, and she's still with me. Knock wood. It's easy. It's easy. When things get tight, you just renew the promises.
2: Oh, no, I don't know, George. Well, that sort of thing isn't in my line. I'm afraid you and I are constructed differently.
4: Excuse me, sir.
2: What is it, Theodore?
4: Mr. Blake is here.
2: Here?
4: In the living room, sir.
2: Oh, George, excuse me a minute, will you?
3: Sure, go right ahead.
2: What do you want?
5: Hello. First of all, I'd like a drink.
2: Help yourself.
5: Thanks. Where's the missus?
2: Don't you know?
5: No, pal, I don't.
2: She's gone.
5: Gone where?
2: That's what I want to know. Where did you go with her last night?
5: Don't ask me, pal. I wasn't photographing your scenery.
2: Now, listen.
5: If you really want to know, she's having a look at the horizon.
2: What horizon?
5: Pal, there's only one. She examined it with great care. She thought maybe she could get it at a bargain price. I almost had it sold when she decided to go home and try on an apron. Well, the wind was blowing pretty hard and my banjo was out of tune. So we came home. You follow me?
2: I don't know what you're mumbling about. You're drunk.
5: Okay, I'll give it to you straight. The lady was unhappy. She doesn't like cigarettes, soap, whiskey, or your clients.
2: She wants me to quit my job?
5: Pal, I would say it's a necessity. A sine qua non. If I was married to a woman like Lydia, I'd spit in my boss's eye, take her by the hand, and climb to the top of the nearest hill. She's a woman. She's life. And she makes the grass grow. She's a skylark.
2: You seem to make a specialty of other men's wives.
5: Now, look, don't get tough. I don't want to fight with you.
2: Then get the devil out.
5: Just as you say, pal. You mind if I finish my drink?
2: Lydia.
6: Hello, Tony. Hello, Bill.
5: Oh, I was just leaving.
6: Bill, would you wait for me down at the station, please? I'd like to consult you on a legal matter.
5: The station? Oh, okay. Any place you say.
2: Where have you been?
6: I stayed with Joe and Jean Martin.
2: Martin? Well, we haven't seen them for ages.
6: Yes, it's a pity, too. They're very nice. They have an 8-year-old boy now. His name is Philip. And they're still in love, after all these years. It was wonderful being with people like that.
2: Well, where are you going?
6: Upstairs to pack some things.
2: Pack?
6: Didn't I mention it in my note? I want a divorce, Tony.
2: Oh, you don't know what you're talking
6: about. I'm afraid
2: about.
6: I do.
2: No, you're tired. Now rest up a few days and think it over.
6: I've been thinking it over for a few years. Don't make it difficult, Tony, please.
2: Difficult? Listen, baby, I'm going to make it impossible.
6: Please, let go of my arm.
2: You aren't
6: Tony,
2: going anywhere.
6: Tony, let go. You're hurting me.
2: What do you think you're doing to me? Lydia, I love you.
6: I love you too, Tony. But it's no use. You know it and I know it.
2: Lydia, for Pete's sake.
3: Excuse me. Oh, hello, Lydia. I thought I heard a woman's voice. I'm glad to see you back. Well, I'll be going, Tony. Guess you won't need me now.
7: Remember, Tony, the old baloney. You'll never regret it.
2: Well, goodbye, George. Thanks for the advice.
3: Don't mention it. Well, so long, everybody.
6: I think I'll skip the packing. You can send my...
2: Lydia, sit down for a minute.
6: No.
2: No, at least hear what I have to say. After all, we have meant something to each other all these years.
6: All right.
2: Now, what I'm going to say may sound a little, well, like the old baloney, but believe me, Lydia, it's true. When I saw you on that bus 10 years ago, I knew just one thing, that I wanted to be near you. Well, I still want to be near you no matter what it costs.
6: No, Tony. You couldn't afford the price. You can't serve your job and me at the same time. And I know where your heart is.
2: Okay, then I quit my job. How's that?
6: But hurts me to see you like this. I know you couldn't possibly quit, even if you think you do mean it, but... Tony, I'm deeply touched.
2: Well, how about half-time? Come home early. No work in the evening. No Sunday conferences. Vacation every year.
6: Oh, gee, that'd be wonderful. Tony, can you look me in the face and say that that would be possible?
2: No. No, I guess not. There's only one thing to do. I'll quit.
6: You don't sound like yourself. What's happened to you?
2: Well, it's a little difficult to explain. You see, I've been thinking a lot since I read your note. In my heart, I knew you were right, but I was fighting it. Tonight, though, when Bill came into the house and acted as if you were his property, and then you walked in and began to treat me like the party of the second part, well, I really knew what I wanted.
6: Oh, Tony.
2: Now, look, what you want is just the high living, the security, the two cars in the garage, right? Well, I agree with you absolutely. You're right 100%.
6: Tony, I just can't believe my ears.
2: I mean it, Lydia. We go right back to that moment on the bus. Here we are on the bus. We've never even heard of the advertising business.
6: Or any other business. After all, you hadn't at that time.
2: Oh, I suppose not, but I've heard of it since. Oh, well, let's begin with that.
6: We just wanted each other. Or am I remembering it too romantically?
2: No, not at all. I was crazy about you. Sweetheart, you were so beautiful. Well, not beautiful the way pretty girls are pretty. You were just all mine. Too wonderful for me. Too glorious. One look at you and I had life insurance out in your name. Oh. I was fighting gangsters to rescue you. And we had a backyard with a kid playing around. Oh, I'm sorry, darling.
6: That's all right. It's all right.
2: I loved you then almost as much as I love you now. Lydia. Lydia.
6: Oh, Tony, hold me close. Let's telephone, darling.
2: Yeah, let it ring.
6: Well, it might be important.
2: Okay. Hello? Oh, yes. It's Bill Blake. He's calling from the station. He wants to talk to you.
6: Oh? Hello? Yes. Oh, I'm sorry. No. No. Yes. Well, I'm not sure. Well,
2: give me that phone. Hello, Blake. My wife is not getting a divorce.
6: No, give it to me, Tony. Hello, Bill. Well, maybe I'm not.
2: Oh, what do you mean, maybe?
6: Well, I have to think about it.
2: Well, let me talk to him. Hello, Blake. Now, look, I have a very clear picture of what my wife wants. We've discussed it, and she's going to get it. Huh? Well, from me, of course.
7: Here, you tell him.
6: Bill, it's true. He actually offered to quit his job. What?
2: What'd he say?
6: He says, will you put it in writing?
2: What? Hang up on him, of all the...
6: He says he means it, Bill. And I... Well... Yeah. Yeah.
2: What's he saying?
6: He says if you quit your job, you won't be Romeo. You'll just be Tony Kenyon, unemployed.
2: Will you do me just one favor and hang up on that heel?
6: Well, no, Tony, I will not. I'm glad he phoned. I was in danger of being swept off my feet. Hello, Bill? No, I want you to stay in the line. Where are you? A phone booth? Are you comfortable? What? Well, yes.
2: Now what?
6: As my representative, he feels that I'm entitled to a definite picture of the program.
2: Yeah, well, tell him to... let me talk to him. Hello, Blake. Now, listen, we're going to take a year off. I'm going to let her lead me by the hand. Well, you got a nerve.
6: What's he want to know?
2: He wants to know if we can afford it.
6: I think that's an excellent question.
2: Oh, now, look. What?
6: What'd he say?
2: Oh.
6: Huh?
2: He's going out to get some more nickels.
6: Now, let's see. In the checking account last Wednesday, we had 4,000...
2: Now, there's five in the savings account.
6: Is that all?
2: Well, there's the house. In 6 years, the mortgage will be paid.
6: Well, I think that's disgraceful. Do you suppose it's my fault?
2: Well, it's nobody's fault. It's just... Hello? He's back.
6: Let me talk to him. Hello, Bill. I've decided to stay. Yes. What? Now, you see here, Bill, nobody is going to talk to me like that, not even a lawyer. Goodbye.
2: What'd he say?
6: He said you were a liar. The whole thing's a hoax.
2: Oh, forget him.
6: You know, he's already forgotten. Oh, darling, how long will it take you to clean up the office?
2: Well, let's see. I could be out in, 5 weeks.
6: That long? Oh, well, we can wait. We have a whole life to
8: Yeah, it certainly looks like it. You happy?
6: Oh, yes.
8: Sleepy?
6: A little.
2: I bet you 10 cents I can get upstairs faster than you can.
6: Done.
2: Ready?
6: Ready.
2: One, mm-hmm. and two, and three!

0: Tom?
1: Beg pardon, madam, but Mrs. Valentine is downstairs. Are you awake, madam?
2: What do you suppose she wants?
0: I don't know.
2: Well, it must be about the cook. Have you talked to Matthew?
0: Well, I haven't exactly had time, darling.
2: Are we awake yet? It's 10 a.m.
0: Sure, of course. I'll go down and see her. Tom, coming down, Theodore.
1: Yes, madam.
2: I'll be down as soon as I dress.
0: Oh, never mind. I can handle her.
2: Oh, darling.
0: Yes?
2: Might as well give her the cook. After all, Maddie will be looking for a job in 6 or 7 weeks anyway.
0: Well, that's true.
2: Yeah, and don't say anything about my quitting. It might seem like gloating.
0: I suppose you're right. Heck with her, huh? See you in a minute. Well, good morning, Mrs. Valentine. Isn't it strange? Now, Tony and I were just talking about our cook. That is, your cook.
3: Were you? How nice.
0: Isn't it a lovely day?
3: Yes. Mr. Blake is very charming, isn't he?
0: He has a remarkable mind.
3: Are you kidding?
0: What do you mean?
3: You don't fool me with that mental stuff, dearie.
0: Well, I assure you, I have no intention of seeing Mr. Blake again, if that will ease your mind.
3: Are you trying to imply there's something between Bill and me?
0: Aren't you trying to imply it?
3: Listen, dearie, when you called me last night, I was polite. I decided to hear what Bill had to say when he came home. Well, he never came home, and you know why.
0: It's news to me.
3: What was he doing in your home yesterday? Why did he phone you from the station?
0: Oh, I see you've had him watched. I'd hate to tell you what I think of that.
3: I don't think you know who you're talking to.
0: Well, you bet I do.
3: You're putting on a lot of airs for a woman in your position. Who are you, anyway? A nobody from a squirt college in Boston whose husband doesn't make in a year what mine makes in a week. There's nothing you can do, honey, that I can't do better.
0: I can be a better wife.
3: Really? I gave my husband a baby at the end of 1 year, which is more than you'll do in a lifetime.
0: You get out of here.
3: Not till I'm ready. I'm giving the orders, Mrs. Kenyon. Hands off Bill Blake or your husband will be looking for a job.
0: Are you personally threatening to discharge my husband?
3: One more crack and he's through right now.
0: Do you think for 1 minute that all the years Tony has put into his work can be tossed aside by a greedy little tramp like you?
3: He's out, do you hear me? He's fired.
0: When Tony quits, it will be of his own free will, and on the day and hour he chooses.
3: That's just fine, providing it's Monday morning at 9 o'clock.
0: Mrs. Valentine, I wasn't going to tell you this, but I will. Tony was going to quit anyway.
3: Oh, that's a hot one.
0: It doesn't matter whether you believe that or not. It happens to be true. I should actually thank you. Goodbye. Don't slam the door. You dirty little witch.
3: Why?
0: Tony! Oh, Tony!
2: Yes, dear. Oh, is she gone?
0: Yes. Yes, she's gone. And darling, I have the most exciting news for you.
2: Yeah, have you?
0: Yes. You don't have to wait 7 weeks, or even six, or even one. You're fired. We're free, darling. Right now, this very minute. Oh, Tony, think of it. 10 minutes ago, you had an office, a desk, a telephone, 1,000 things to do. And in one easy stroke, I wiped it all out. Now, that's what I call genius. Wouldn't you?
2: Yeah, that's right, darling. That's what I'd call it. Genius.

0: press it again. Maybe they're upset.
1: George, do you suppose they really want to see us?
0: Don't be ridiculous. It's over a week since I was promoted to Tony's job. The least I can do is drop in on him. Press the bell again.
1: Before I do, now just how much am I supposed to know? Am I supposed to know that Tony has been lying to Lydia? Am I supposed to know how he happened to get fired?
0: Tony knows you worm everything out of me.
2: Hello.
0: Hi.
2: Well, George, hey, it's good to see you. Come on in. How are you, George?
0: I'm fine, Tony.
2: Yeah, I hear you got my job.
0: Well,
2: oh, forget it. You have my sympathies.
1: It's good to see you so cheerful, Tony.
2: Well, why not? You're the one who should be miserable.
1: Me? Why?
2: Well, George won't be able to call his soul his own now. He'll work like a dray horse. You'll never see him. He'll never see himself.
1: Have you received any offers lately, Tony?
2: Honey, I've stepped off the express train. I'm in the woods by a babbling brook, and I love it.
0: Now, Tony, Lydia isn't listening. You don't have to kid us.
2: No, I really mean it, George. Word of honor. You know where we went last night? Coney Island.
3: Yeah, what a time.
2: Night before we did the theater. Two shows. And
0: you mean that you're really happy?
2: First time in years. This morning I played golf. This afternoon I'm going to relax with a good book. Why, I haven't read a book for years, and neither have you. And tomorrow...
1: George, dear, we'll be late for the Valentine.
0: Oh, yeah. Before I go, Tony, how did you make out with the baby angle? Did you ever do anything about that?
2: Unfortunately, I did.
1: What baby angle?
2: Your husband convinced me that if a woman had a baby, she wouldn't want her husband to lose his job. So, I finagled a baby into Lydia's life.
1: Well, just how does one do a thing like that?
2: Well, I just sent her to her doctor for a checkup and then arranged to have this foundling lying around the office where she could ask questions. Here's his picture.
1: What? He's adorable.
0: Tony... How far did it get?
2: Well, fortunately, she didn't seem very interested, and I'm hoping she'll forget it.
0: Oh.
2: After all, if I'm going to be on a vacation for the rest of my life...
1: Tony, I think you're a stinker. I'm glad you failed.
2: From the viewpoint of last Monday, I failed, but now that I don't want a job...
1: I don't believe it.
4: Well, hello, you two.
1: Tony says he doesn't want a job.
4: Isn't it wonderful? Honestly, when I think of all the fun we've been having this past week... Darling, did you tell them about the Roomba lesson?
2: Yeah, I forgot.
1: We've really got to run. The Valentine's are waiting.
4: And about the book, Tony. Can you imagine? Tony joined me in reading a book.
0: Bye, old man.
4: And look, Charlotte. No Red Wing cigarettes on the table. And then that stuff over there, that isn't Dillingham's whiskey. And you know, I haven't touched sunshine soap in a week, and I never felt cleaner.
1: Congratulations. Goodbye. Come along,
0: George. I see you, Tony. Bye, Lydia.
4: Now, what do you suppose is the matter with George and Charlotte?
2: Well, they came here to feel sorry for us, and they found out we were sorry for them.
4: Oh, dear. You know something? I'm frightened. Everything is too perfect. I go around frightened to death that it won't last. Tony, kiss me. Oh, darling, let's be careful, hmm? Be sure you don't slip in the bathtub. And when you cross the street, ask the policeman to help you, please.
2: I promise.
4: Tony.
2: Yes, dear.
4: I hate to sell the house.
2: Well, I thought you wanted to sell it. Lydia, you've got to make up your mind. Are we going away or aren't we?
4: Well, I suppose we are. Yes, sure we are. Thank you, darling, for helping me. I needed somebody to bully me. Goodbye, windows. Goodbye, chairs. Goodbye, stairway.
2: Now, don't get sentimental.
4: Goodbye, and nuts to you.
2: Now, come on, let's plan our trip. We'll start Monday.
4: Tony.
2: Hmm?
4: It's so beautiful here in the autumn. Couldn't we sell the house in November? I'm sorry, darling. I guess I'm just a stick in the mud, huh?
2: Hello? Who? Oh, just a minute. It's Bill Blake. Are we supposed to be sore at him?
4: Oh, of course not.
2: Hello? Yeah, sure. He says he's going to kick Myrtle Valentine in the pants, and then he says, can he come over?
4: Well, why not? And it looks as if he's going to be our best friend, whether we like it or not.
2: Yeah, sure. Yeah. So long, pal. Well, now we've got to take that trip. We can't let old Bill down.
4: Oh, you were just like this when you picked me up that day in the bus.
2: Yeah, pretty glamorous, huh?
4: Mm.
2: How about a kiss?
4: No. No, go on, no monkey business. We got work. Now, first, we make out a list. One, sell the house.
2: Two, make advances to Lydia.
4: Stop that. Two, buy passage to Mexico.
2: Three, make more advances to Lydia.
4: Stop it now.
2: Four, disconnect doorbell. Hey, George. Well, I thought you were at the Valentine.
0: Yeah, I was, but I came right back.
2: Come on in.
0: I ran all the way. I was sent here.
2: Sit down. Tell me what it's all about.
4: Yes, just so long as it isn't a job.
0: Yeah, well, as a matter of fact...
4: Oh, dear.
2: Yeah, well, go ahead, George. Yeah,
0: well, no sooner had we set foot inside the Valentine's door than you'll never guess who I bumped into.
2: Who?
0: Sonny Sheldon.
4: Who's he?
0: Who's he? Just the president of Sheldon Motors, that's all.
4: Oh.
0: First thing he says to me is, George, where can I get in touch with Tony Kenyon? I hear he's no longer with your agency.
2: Well, what do you want?
0: Nothing much. Just want you to be vice president in charge of advertising and sales.
2: Well, I hope you told him I'm not interested.
4: Tony, shut up. Go on, George. I'm interested.
2: You are?
4: Well, it's nice to know people want you. You know, it's flattering. Sheldon Motors. They're terribly big, aren't they, Tony?
2: They're the biggest. Oh, which reminds me, make a note to sell our car.
4: Oh, yes, sir.
2: And you better go out in the kitchen and give the servants 3 weeks' notice.
4: Right now, darling.
2: Yeah, she can't hear us now. What's the deal, George?
0: For a minute, I thought you'd gone completely nuts. Here it is. Sheldon will give you carte blanche. No interference.
2: Holy mackerel.
0: He said he'd even let you dictate the redesign of the car.
2: Yeah, that car needs redesigning. If he changed the hood and the rear fenders... Well, I could double his sales by March.
0: If you're interested, to meet him at the advertising club at 6 tonight. He's in a hurry. He wants to get going.
2: Tonight? Couldn't he wait till next week?
0: Tony, you know better. His season starts right away.
2: Yeah, you're right. Oh, what the heck's been the matter with me?
0: Oh, you're all right. You need a little rest. We all get that way.
2: No. 5 minutes ago, I meant every word I said.
0: Yeah, 5 minutes ago, you didn't have a job.
2: Oh, Lord, what am I going to do about Lydia? I just talked her into selling the house and taking a trip, and now... Here she comes.
4: I just called American Express, darling. We can get a reservation to leave Monday afternoon. Aren't you jealous, George?
0: I'll tell the world. Well, I have to get back to the Valentine's. Oh, by the way, Tony, I can get you a better deal on those used cars in town.
2: Oh, really?
0: Yeah, sure. Why don't you have a drink with me at the advertising club at, say, 6 o'clock?
2: I'll be there.
0: Good. Well, so long, Lydia. Bon voyage. Bon voyage, Tony.
2: Yeah, bon voyage. See you at 6.
4: Now, let me see. What next?
2: Darling,
4: mm-hmm.
2: About the trip, don't you think that Monday is rushing it a bit?
4: You think so?
2: Well, I don't know.
4: If you'd rather wait...
2: Well...
4: There are a few things I'd like to do. I have to return these pictures to Dr. Standish.
2: Pictures?
4: Yes, I suppose I should have told you.
2: Well, told me what? Well, let's see those.
4: Well, he's not quite a year old. I call him Fuzzy. Oh, I don't know why I kept his pictures. It's just that... Well, last Tuesday, when I went to Dr. Standish's office... Well, you remember.
2: Oh, yeah, go on.
4: Sure. Well, it seems there's a baby doctor across the hall from Dr. Standish, and he had Fuzzy. And a nurse brought him in for Dr. Standish to examine, and I happened to be there, and, well, I diapered him.
2: So what?
4: Well, now, it seems that this child comes of very good stock. They don't tell you that, of course. It's against the rules. But it was obvious to me at a glance. He's just at the age where they're heavenly. His eyes are hazel green with flecks of gray and blue, and you can see from the picture how wonderful his hands are and his ears. And there's definite character in his little mouth.
2: Lydia, were you considering adopting this baby?
4: Well, I knew it was impossible in every way. I knew how anxious you were to take this trip and, you know, to get away from responsibility.
2: Yeah. Well, let's have another look at those pictures. There's a nice smile on a kid.
4: Do you get the impression of... unusual vitality?
2: Yeah. Yes, I do.
4: Mm-hmm.

0: Darling, you obviously worship this child.
1: Oh, don't be silly. I only worship you.
0: Now, look, suppose we don't go to Mexico. After all, we've had a gorgeous week. This Sheldon job might not be so awful.
1: Oh, Tony, Tony, I'll never forget this moment.
0: Oh, why not?
1: Do you realize that in 6 years, you never gave a thought to me? And now, after 1 week of being human, you're ready to sacrifice your newfound happiness, aren't you?
0: Well, not exactly.
1: No, sir, I couldn't do it to you. You have your trip. I'll get over this baby.
0: Now, wait a minute.
2: Hey, mind if I come in? The doorbell wasn't working, or maybe I forgot to ring.
1: No, come in, Bill. We're just looking at some pictures.
2: Who's?
0: Just a baby. How'd you come out with Pussycat and Poochie?
2: I said everything I had to say very fast and took off.
0: Oh, what now?
2: I'm heading for the open sea. Let's see the pictures, huh? Nice hands, nice ears, nice mouth. Who is he?
1: A foundling.
0: And when are you leaving town, Bill?
2: Where'd you get the pictures?
1: I came across the child accidentally in the doctor's office, and he had some pictures.
0: How big a board you got, Bill?
1: Tony's trying to change the subject, aren't you, Tony?
0: Well, of course not. I just...
2: Well, why should he want to change the subject?
1: Well, I told Tony about the baby, and he thinks I should adopt it.
2: Oh?
1: He thinks it'll make me happy, but it means Tony would have to take a big job with Sheldon Motors.
2: Oh, really? Lydia, do you know this doctor?
1: Of course.
2: And Tony knows him?
1: He's our family doctor.
2: You don't say.
0: Now, what is this, a courtroom?
2: Well, as a lawyer, I'm always a little suspicious of coincidences, that's all. I suppose Tony suggested you see this doctor?
1: Hmm? Well, yes. What are you driving at, Bill?
0: He's trying to say I deliberately placed that baby in your arms.
1: That's ridiculous.
0: It isn't ridiculous, Lydia. It's true.
1: You mean you knew all about it?
0: Yes, I arranged it.
1: Then you lied to me last Sunday night.
0: Yes.
1: You didn't mean a word when you said you'd quit your job.
0: I didn't.
1: And when Myrtle Valentine walked out, you weren't glad. You hated me for doing it to you.
0: Yes.
1: The trip, selling the cars, you didn't intend to go through with any of it. You intended to work for Sheldon.
0: That's right, Lydia.
2: Your reservations on my boat are still good, Lydia.
1: Oh, shut up, will you?
0: And get out of here.
1: No, don't you go, Bill.
0: Well, then I'm going.
1: No, you are not. You're not going anywhere, not until I've told you what I think of you. You sit down. Sit.
0: Okay, I suppose I've got it coming.
1: You most certainly have. Anybody who gets himself into such a mess, sneaking off to doctor's offices, picking up babies from foundling homes, playing golf, reading books, going to theater, and all for a woman. Tony, it's a miracle you didn't crack up.
0: Is that all?
1: Not yet. Tony, you're the man that Bill here has been talking about all his life, and you don't even know it. You're the great lover. You work 24 hours a day to deceive me. And why? So you wouldn't lose me. You worked harder to keep me than you did for the baby mold account. You actually learned to dance the rumba for me. Do you know what I think, Tony? I think you're wonderful.
0: I don't get this.
2: The lady is kidding you, pal.
1: No, I'm not kidding you. Tony, when I think of the things that you've done for me, I could cry.
2: My error. I should never have come to your party that day.
1: No, I'm glad you came, Bill. I want to thank you. In fact, I want to thank everybody. But most of all, I want to thank Tony for consenting to be the father of my child.
0: No way for me. I'm still catching up.
1: Darling, have you accepted that Sheldon job yet?
0: I'm meeting him at the advertising club at 6.
1: Well, I'm going with you.
0: Oh, darling, really?
1: Don't you try to stop me. I just found out that I had a husband a few minutes ago. And Mr. Sheldon better find out right now that... you have a wife.
2: Well, I leave you both with my compliments. Lydia, you had the moon if you wanted it. But you're trading it in for twin beds and a baby. Well, maybe you know better than any of us which is really worthwhile. Good luck, both of you.
1: Bill, wait a minute.
2: Yeah, Lydia?
1: This.
2: I'll treasure that kiss. So long, people.
0: So long, Bill.
1: Bon voyage, pal.

0: You have just heard the Best Plays production of Samson Raphaelson's Skylark, starring June Havoc and Donald Cook. And here again is your host, drama critic John Chapman.
1: Well, this play seems to show that all the entertaining you have to do in a country house can have some important and lasting result. I hope you've enjoyed Miss Havoc, Mr. Cook, and their playmates as much as I have. Now, let's have a look at our playbill for next week. It's going to be George Kelly's ironic comedy, Craig's Wife, which won Mr. Kelly the Pulitzer Prize. This Mrs. Craig, a strong-minded female, if there ever was one, will be played by Judith Evelyn, and Miss Evelyn is no stranger to the role, for she played it in a Broadway revival a few seasons back. This is Chapman saying goodbye until next week.
0: Skylark by Samson Raphaelson was adapted for radio by George Lefferts. Heard in the cast were Lawson Zerbe as Bill, Eileen Palmer as Myrtle, Mary Patton as Charlotte, Mason Adams as George, Joseph Boland as Valentine, and Edgar Staley as Theodore. Best Plays is an NBC production, supervised by William Welch and directed by Fred Wade. Your announcer is Robert Denton.

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1: What about that?
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8: Our story tonight is a romance, an American comedy of manners and of love and marriage. In the little town of Queenborough, Virginia, you'll meet Judge Gamaliel Honeywell, age 65, whose heart is happily younger than his years, and a remarkable young lady named Annabelle, age 23, whose years are unhappily younger than her heart. These two and various of their relatives and friends have been described by their creator as members of a society which had never outgrown an early stage of arrested development. Our story is The Romantic Comedians, and our author is the late Ellen Glasgow, one of the most gifted of America's great novelists. As for our players, you'll be hearing Everett Sloan as the judge, with Anne Burr as Annabelle and Hester Sondergaard as Edmonia, in a story as old as love, as new and fresh as an April mist. From Studio One, CBS presents The Romantic Comedians by Ellen Glasgow.

0: today.
1: Yes, it does. Is there everything all right at the cemetery?
0: Yes, I left the flowers. The stone is quite fine.
1: Yes, it should be for Mrs. Honeywell, sir. Yes, sir, she was an angel herself.
0: Yes, he doesn't see me here now. This is the kind of day she loves. People, everything new and green.
1: Oh, George, your sister, Miss Edmonia, is in the garden. She's got a young lady with her, sir.
0: A young lady? Well, who is it?
1: I don't know, Judge. I ain't seen anybody like her around here before.
0: Thank you, Conrad. I believe I'll better go out.
2: I know what day it is,
0: you
2: poor lamb. That's
0: why I dropped by. Oh, yes? Well, thank you, Edmonia.
2: It's such a glorious day. Nothing cheers you up like spring sunshine. Unless it's well-aged bourbon, as my third husband used to say. Jermaine, do you know who this lovely young thing is?
0: It's my disadvantage.
2: She's Bella Upchurch's daughter, Annabelle.
3: How do you do, sir?
0: Why, how do you do, Annabelle Upchurch? Why, I've never known you. You've grown up, John.
3: I did that several years ago, Judge Honeywell.
0: Let me see. Your mother was Cordelia's second, third cousin.
3: That's right. We're the undistinguished branch of the family.
0: You did. You told me the secret, my dear.
3: Oh,
2: I told you, Annabelle, you had to come here to find chivalry, even if it's all you'll find.
3: Judge Honeywell, I'm so glad to meet you. Mother's told me what a famous lawyer you are, how important.
0: My dear, fame isn't difficult to acquire in a town the size of Queensboro.
3: But I thought you'd, well, look older.
0: That is a kindness.
2: It's outrageous flattery. As your sister, I know. Let's get out of this blazing sun.
3: I myself must go home.
0: Oh, not so soon. We've just become acquainted.
3: My love is waiting.
0: She's a fine woman, your mother. She's made an excellent success of her boarding house.
3: I don't think so. I think it's awful.
0: Oh, yes? How long are you staying with us, Annabelle?
3: The rest of my life.
0: How fortunate.
3: I don't want to see any other place as long as I live. Goodbye, Judge Honeywell. It was nice meeting you. Goodbye, Cousin Edmonia. Come and see us, won't you?
0: Charles, he's half gone.
2: At 23, heartbreak is life's greatest tragedy.
0: Heartbreak?
2: That's why she came home. She refused it.
0: That lovely Charles Gittis. Who was the scoundrel?
2: Oh, he was no scoundrel. His name was Anger, something or other. It's so different. Annabelle is enjoying her heartbreak to the fullest.
0: Edmonia, your cynicism is unbecoming to a lady.
2: Well, I didn't come here to talk about adolescent heartbreak anyhow.
0: What is it this time?
2: It's Amanda.
0: Oh? Well, how is Amanda?
2: You know very well how she is. Jermaine, you are 65. How much longer are you going to keep her waiting?
0: Waiting?
2: Everybody in this town knows you were engaged to her once. And it was only because of some little quarrel you married Cordelia.
0: I can't let you say anything.
2: Oh, Aunt Cordelia made you a good wife for 36 years. And what did Amanda do? Settle down with her charities and never look at another man. Now you're free again.
0: Amanda and I are good friends now, that's all. I've lived my life.
2: But when a 23-year-old girl says you look young, you positively blush.
0: Don't be a fool, Edmonia. More than you can help.
2: Oh.
0: She was beautiful, that Upchurch child.
2: She's not a child, she's a young woman.
0: As I came into the garden, she looked like April itself, with the sunlight on her.
2: You will call on Amanda.
0: I'll call on her, Edmonia.
4: Gamaliel, it's so nice to see you. I've been wanting to talk to you for such a long while.
0: Have you, Amanda?
4: Yes. But I did think it was only right to leave you alone in your grieving. But now I believe one can be too much alone with one's thoughts, no matter how inspired they may be.
0: Sure.
4: So I think it's time I came to promise.
0: You do?
4: Camille, I'm giving a little supper dance a week from Friday. It'd be so wonderful if I could count you among
0: them. Amanda, I don't dance anymore.
4: You used to be the best dancer in the county. I remember those cotillions. You...
0: I'm afraid that's all past.
4: Of course. But you could watch and have supper while the young people danced.
0: young people?
4: Oh, yes, I forgot to tell you. I'm giving this little party for Bella's daughter, who's come home to stay. Bella upstairs. Her daughter, Annabelle.
0: Did you say Annabelle?
4: You do remember.
0: Well, yes, I remember quite well. I met Annabelle last Sunday.
4: Then you couldn't disappoint her.
0: Oh, of course not.
4: You will come, won't you?
0: I should be delighted.
1: I told you, give him a year and he'd be back to Amanda.
2: He should be. He's waited for him so long.
1: They make a handsome couple.
2: They always have, my dear. In her day, Amanda was the most beautiful girl in Virginia, and he the handsomest man.
1: You know, he's got less gray than any man in the room.
4: Very happy tonight.
0: You're doing a very kind thing, Amanda.
4: I wanted to give poor Annabelle a good time. She's so unhappy, and they haven't a button to live on.
3: Cousin Amanda, this is the loveliest party I ever saw.
2: Oh, good evening, Judge Honeywell.
0: Good evening, Annabelle. I'm flattered to remember me.
3: No one could mistake you, Judge Honeywell. I think you and Cousin Amanda are the most beautiful people I ever saw, even if you're older. I mean, well, just beautiful. You don't mind my saying that, do you?
4: Of course not, child. It's sweet, isn't it, Camellia? Isn't it, Camellia?
0: Yes, it is, of course. Annabelle.
3: Yes?
0: Would you do me the honor to dance with me?
3: Why? Wouldn't you rather dance with Cousin Amanda?
4: Oh, no, Annabelle, dear. You must have the first dance, even.
3: Of course.
4: You're the guest of honor.
0: I hope I didn't offend you, Annabelle.
3: Why, no. You dance real well.
0: I expect there are many young men watching you for the privilege.
3: I'd rather dance with you.
0: Would you?
3: Much rather.
0: You shouldn't have such charm, my dear.
3: Well,
0: very kind to want to dance with me.
1: Morning, Judge. You're down early.
0: What a beautiful day, Conrad. Spring, really?
1: Yes, sir.
0: I can't remember when it's been so green.
1: Yes,
0: sir. Conrad, isn't there something we used to do around the house this time of year to brighten things up? Seems to me,
1: Judge, the drakes don't come down until May 15th.
0: No, that wasn't it. Something brighter.
1: You mean the furniture covers, sir?
0: Yes, that was it.
1: Judge, the furniture covers don't go up until May 15th.
0: Oh, very well, Conrad. You do them as usual.
1: Yes, sir.
0: I'll be back late this afternoon.
1: Why, Judge, you leaving for the office so early? You know Mrs. Honeywell never likes you rush off from your breakfast that way. It's unsettling to disturb her.
0: Conrad, stop worrying about me. You talk as if I were an old man.
1: Oh, no, sir, Judge. No, sir. I've never seen you look better.
5: Judge Honeywell, what can I show you, sir?
0: I'd like a gift for later. Something in a bracelet, perhaps.
5: Of course, sir. Something with diamonds?
0: No, I don't think so. Something simple.
5: Well, this just came in, sir. Very thin gold. You notice it isn't heavy. It's got a very beautiful size.
0: Yes, so it has. Yes, that would do nicely. I'll take it.
5: Yes, sir.
0: Good afternoon, Annabelle. I thought it's time to return your call on my garden.
3: Mother will be so disappointed. She's downtown marketing.
0: And you're busy with some young friend?
3: I'm not. I'd love to talk to you. Come in and sit down. I declare I'm so bored I could scream.
0: You're too young to know boredom.
3: I'm not too young for any kind of feeling, despite what everybody says. I suppose now you know the story about everybody else.
0: Master told me you were going to be married and change your mind.
3: That's real kind of you.
0: You must have changed your mind, even if you didn't say it. No man could change his mind about you.
3: What a strange thing to say. As a matter of fact, it was my fault. That's why it hurt so.
0: Your fault?
3: He wrote me so much about this girl he knew when he was away.
2: I lied, and if he thought so much of her, why didn't he marry her? He took me seriously and feared. Did you ever hear of anything so cruel?
0: Never.
2: I'll never think of marriage again.
0: My dear, you have many years ahead.
2: Don't you let me sleep. Everybody else does.
0: Then I most certainly won't. But as the senior member of your family, I have the right to want to see you smile a little.
2: I'm sorry. I'm a selfish little pig about it.
0: You're a remarkably lovely young woman.
2: Do you really think that?
0: I think the young men of Queensborough are most fortunate.
2: Judge, shall I tell you something?
0: Of course.
2: I hate young men.
0: Oh, yes? Annabelle, I'm just your fourth cousin by marriage, but would you mind the personal question?
2: Why should I?
0: Are you still in love with this young man?
2: Anger? No. No, I hate him more than anything in the world.
0: I think that's a little foolish.
2: Why, foolish?
0: Because when you say things like that, you frown. When you frown, you're not as pretty as you should be.
2: Oh, Judge Honeywell, where did you learn to say things like that?
0: Just proper inspiration. Yes. Annabelle, I happened to look in the family album last week, and I made a discovery.
2: What?
0: Tomorrow is your birthday. I've brought you a trinket.
2: Oh, me?
0: Of course.
2: A bracelet. Oh, my.
0: Sue, put it on.
2: It's beautiful. Why, Judge, you won't... I mean, you, darling.
4: Oh, it is a lovely bracelet, Annabelle.
2: But, Mother, what shall I do? Can I keep it?
4: Well, I don't see how you can refuse. He's in the family, Cordelia's widower.
2: Cordelia. I used to think she was the oldest woman I ever knew.
4: Now, don't be irreverent.
2: I never had anybody give me a present like this before. A gold bracelet. Not even anger.
4: You must remember, only elderly men give presents like that. Young men are not so generous, my dear. They don't have to be.
2: Mother, why don't you marry Judge Honeywell?
4: Marry the judge?
2: He'd be a wonderful catch for you.
4: Dear?
2: Yes. This horrible boarding house. The smell of boiled cabbage, the rumors, the heat, and that one creepy little room you have to yourself.
4: You never end problems, my dear. You simply exchange them for others.
2: I can't imagine anything would be a problem if you lived in Judge Honeywell's beautiful big house.
4: That's because you're young.
2: I don't feel young. Tonight I feel as old as the Sphinx.
4: Miss Annabelle, the judge.
6: The old gentleman is downstairs waiting.
2: Yes, Millie. I'm coming. Oh, Mother, it ought to be you.
0: Annabelle.
2: Where are we going?
0: Dinner, out of the lake. We might dance. Would you like that?
2: Oh, that would be heavenly.
4: You have a nice time?
2: We went dancing out at the lake.
4: Oh, that's nice, dear.
2: He doesn't dance very well.
4: Well, it may be a little old-fashioned to you. He was once a beautiful dancer.
2: His arms feel so wooden around you.
4: I don't expect he thinks so.
2: Mother, I've got to ask you something right here tonight.
4: Goodness, Annabelle, you're so intense.
2: Mother, I know all about Amanda and the judge. What would she think about this bracelet? About my going out to the lake with him tonight.
4: For 36 years, Amanda has concealed all her feelings. I don't think you'll ever know.
2: I've got to know.
4: Got to know what, dear?
2: Whether Amanda still loves Judge Honeywell.
4: My word, Annabelle.
2: She's lived with her broken heart 36 years. I've only lived one winter with mine. But if she hurts as much as I do...
4: My dear girl, everybody doesn't experience your violent emotions.
2: How do you know? How do you know whether under that Victorian corset cover she doesn't ache with pain?
4: Annabelle, I don't know. But I doubt it.
2: If she does...
4: What then?
2: If she does, I won't let Judge Honeywell as much as say good day to me.
4: Oh, my goodness. And how do you mean to find out?
2: I'm going to ask her.
4: Annabelle, you can't.
2: But I shall... It's the only way to find out. I'm going to ask her tomorrow.
4: clothes for your tea, my dear.
3: Thank you. Your house is awfully pretty, Cousin Amanda. But don't you ever get tired of living alone?
4: Well, I have my charities, you know. You can never be alone while there's people in need.
3: I could.
4: You're young.
3: Why does everybody in this town say I'm young as though I've committed a crime? Amanda, are you happy?
4: What a curious question. Of course, my dear.
3: I mean, don't you ever miss anything?
4: What would I miss?
3: Weren't you ever sorry you didn't marry?
4: Why, no. I had my parents to think about.
3: You weren't sorry you broke your engagement to Judge Honeywell?
4: That was 36 years ago.
3: But when you love someone...
4: In my day, girls didn't talk about things like that.
3: I'm not being impertinent, Cousin Amanda. Please, I must know. Wouldn't you marry Judge Honeywell now if he asked you?
4: You must be out of your mind.
3: Wouldn't you? I think you ought to.
4: At my age, a woman doesn't think of marrying.
3: Now you're pretending again. All right, Cousin Amanda. I tried. I just have to understand things. But I guess in Queensland...

0: Generous with your time, Annabelle, my dear. Walk in with me and let me call on you. Dine in with me.
1: I've enjoyed it, Judge Honeywell. I don't know what the summer would have been like without you.
0: You mean that?
1: Oh, yeah.
0: My dear girl.
1: You've taken me into a world I never dreamed of. A long way from the heat and smells of this boarding house.
0: I wish I could take you away from it entirely.
1: You're so kind.
0: No girl of your fineness, your sense of feeling should be here. But not like this. You have friends your own age.
1: No, I haven't. I don't want friends my own age.
0: Annabelle, my life here in Queensbury is terrible. It has been for 40 years. My house, my friends, my club, my office. I should be very content.
1: You are, aren't you?
0: No, I'm not. For the first time in my life, I realize that I'm missing something. Some far, some trap of life that I've never found before. Annabelle, I know I'm not worthy of you, but I love you.
1: You... Why, Judge Honeywell...
0: I love you in a way I didn't believe possible.
1: Oh.
0: Do I frighten you?
1: No.
0: The only thing that matters to me now is your happiness.
1: My happiness?
0: All the things I can do for you, the things I can give you, the places I can take you.
1: Judge...
0: Couldn't you trust me, Annabelle?
1: But I do trust you, more than anyone I ever knew.
0: Would you marry me?
1: Marry you?
0: Let me care for you. Let me be your friend, guide, and husband. I'll give you all the time you want to think it over.
1: I don't need any time. I'll answer you now. I will marry you.

0: marvelous fun aboard ship.
1: I thought you'd like it. The sea air agrees with you, my dear. You have Virginia roses in your cheeks already.
0: Everything is so perfect, so heavenly. Come on and play shuffleboard.
1: I'll watch you, my dear. I want to finish this book on the Supreme Court.
0: I don't know how anybody wants to read books when life is so much more thrilling. I'll play one more round.
1: Don't forget, we must dress for dinner very soon.
0: Amelia, you've been a slave to a watch all your life. I'm going to show you what fun it is not to be on time.
1: I'm only a slave to one thing, you. Now go on back to your game, darling.
0: I won't be long. All right, everybody, I'm coming. Judge, your daughter is having a wonderful time.
1: What's that?
0: I said your daughter is enjoying her trip so much. A lovely girl.
1: Madam, she is not my daughter. She is my wife. Happy, dear?
0: I didn't know life could be so wonderful. And some people live like this all the time.
1: So will you.
0: Oh, my.
1: Shall we dance?
0: What? Oh, yes, if you'd like. You're getting quite enthusiastic about dancing.
1: Well, you remember, that was the first time I had you to myself at Amanda's cotillion.
0: Oh, Amanda. Yes, I'd love to dance. But really, Camellia, you must learn some new steps. Yours is so old-fashioned.
2: Excuse me, sir.
1: What's that?
2: Excuse me, but you really can't monopolize the most beautiful girl on shipboard.
3: Monopolize?
4: Amelia, it's a mistake. This young man filled in on the shuffleboard game this afternoon.
2: So I have the privilege of cutting in now.
4: Oh, no, no, you can't, really. You see, this is my husband.
3: Your husband? Just a minute, Annabelle. Was this young man under the impression that you were unmarried?
4: I don't know. I don't remember. We didn't even meet. He just played for a little while.
3: Without being introduced?
4: Amelia, this isn't Queensborough. Everybody's looking at us, too.
2: I'm sorry, sir. I didn't understand.
3: Oh, that's quite all right. I think we'd better make introductions now.
2: No, sir. If you'll pardon me, I made a mistake. That's all. Good evening.
4: Well, isn't he silly?
3: I don't think so. I can't understand you, Annabelle, talking to someone you haven't met.
4: It was just informal. Are you angry?
3: No, no, I'm not angry, my dear. I expect many men will find you the most attractive woman anywhere.
4: Don't you want them to?
3: Hardly. A lady doesn't seek attention.
4: You're making a mountain out of nothing at all, Gamaliel. I can't help it if he played shuffleboard or if he wanted to cut in.
3: Of course you can't, my dear. That's why I'm here to care for you.
4: Darling, you are kind to me. Don't be angry. Next time I'll tell everybody who I am.
3: That won't be necessary.
4: I'm really proud of being married to you.
3: I hope you are, my dear. I hope you are.
4: Handbag to go with the jet gown, and oh yes, that darling little ermine muff for mother.
3: All right.
4: And the lace scarf for your sister Edmonia, and oh, those divine gloves for cousin Carrie. And oh, I do want to bring Millie something. She'll keep it under her prayer rug just as she did her Christmas perfume. But...
3: what a child you are. Don't you want anything for yourself?
4: I have the fun of buying, and I have Paris, and I have you.
3: My darling little girl.
4: Escargot. That's snails. They sound repulsive, but let's try them. And oh, Camellia, real crepes is there.
3: Garçon, first snails, escargot, and let me see the champagne.
4: We've danced the whole night. They're putting out all those little lanterns in the bois. Now let's get a carriage.
3: Carriage? Annabelle, do you know what time it is?
4: Oh, we must see Montmartre by sunrise. We must.

0: Just lying down in here. Did you finish your shopping, dear?
1: Everything, even the earrings I wanted. Why, the shades are drawn. You look so pale. Is anything the matter?
0: No, not a thing. I'm just taking a little nap.
1: You're lucky. I never did understand how people slept in the middle of the day. I'm so wide awake. Who's that?
0: Probably the doctor, my dear. He was up earlier and said he'd come back.
1: The doctor? You office?
0: You'd better let him in.
1: Oh, of course. Doctor, is something the matter with him?
2: Ah, madame has returned. I'm so glad.
1: But what is it? He was all right when I left. He's so pale.
2: Oh, nothing to worry you, madame. Nothing. Just a little, shall we say, fatigue, stomach dyspepsia.
1: Dyspepsia?
2: Easily cured. I have these pills.
1: Pills?
2: Yes. Monsieur says he has taken them for years, so he knows them. He should not have left them home. Then I recommend a month in Vichy, the cure, you know?
0: Oh, I don't think that's quite necessary, doctor.
1: But the doctor says Vichy will go. I didn't realize there was anything the matter with you, Camellia.
0: Oh, just an old liver complaint, that's all. Nothing to bother your pretty head. Thank you, doctor.
2: Good day, monsieur, madame.
1: Oh, Camellia.
0: Now, dear, you mustn't worry.
1: But I don't know how to take care of a sick person. I never have.
0: And you won't have to now. Just come sit on the arm of my chair. I'll be completely cured.
1: Where's Vichy?
0: We're not going to Vichy. You think I want to go around taking a cure when I want to show you Europe?
1: But if your liver is bad...
0: Annabelle, I'm right as a tick. Just a little too much food and late hours. I feel better already.
1: Oh, Camellia.
0: Now, what's the matter?
1: I want to go home.
0: Home? My dear, but why? Well, there's so much still to see.
1: No, I want to go home. Please. Please take me home.

0: Mother?
1: Annabelle, my baby, you're home. Uh-huh. Oh, how beautiful you look.
0: Do you like my suit?
1: Yes.
0: Wait till you see what I brought you.
1: How is Gamaliel?
0: He got a little sick in Paris, but the sea air cured him. I was frightened. How do you take care of a sick man?
1: You learn. Oh, my baby, are you happy, dear?
0: Of course.
1: As happy as you thought you'd be?
0: How could I help it? He's so thoughtful and generous and kind.
1: Those are fine qualities. Then you've learned to love him?
0: I'm very fond of him.
1: That wasn't what I asked, dear.
0: I'll never love anybody again. I told you that. It isn't fair to ask me now.
2: Oh, but, ma'am, we don't pull the blinds up on the south side. It fades the carpet, Mrs. Honeywell always said.
0: Conrad, don't you know? I'm Mrs. Honeywell.
2: Yes, ma'am. I only intended...
0: I want all the blinds up on every side of the house. And I want the lace curtains down.
2: The curtains, ma'am? Why, they're the pride of Queenborough.
0: They look like they were meant for a funeral parlor.
2: Yes, ma'am.
0: Then we'll get this big desk out of here and that dreadful horsehair sofa.
2: Yes, ma'am.
0: And then we'll tackle the judge's room.
2: The judge's room, ma'am?
0: Yes, Conrad.

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The second portion of The Romantic Comedians will follow the customary pause for station identification. 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

0: Judge Honeywell at 65 has fallen in love with a young girl. And the town wonders at this marriage of December and May, and wonders that proud Amanda has lived to be jilted twice by the same man. Studio One resumes The Romantic Comedian from the novel by Ellen Glasgow.
1: Aunt Bill, my dear.
2: It's the first cotillion of the winter season. I'm so excited I could die. I used to watch them from outside the window.
1: I'll get ready right away. Why? Where is it?
2: Where's what?
1: My wardrobe, the black walnut wardrobe. It's always been there.
2: Well, it isn't there now. It's an ugly old thing, and I moved it.
1: Why, Annabelle, I've lived all my life with that wardrobe.
2: I just wanted to fix things for you. Didn't you want me to?
1: Darling, it isn't that. It's just that I'm a man with settled habits.
2: But how do you expect me to sit in this musty old house all day with this dreadful furniture?
1: Oh, Annabelle, don't cry.
2: Well, I try.
1: Please, never mind the wardrobe. It doesn't matter.
2: It does matter. It matters a lot to you.
1: No, it doesn't. I love your little touches around the house. Now, you dry your eyes. See if you can find my white tie. We'll have a gay time tonight, you and I. My wife, Annabelle.
3: How do you do, dear?
1: This is my wife, Mrs. Honeywell.
4: A real pleasure, Mrs.
3: Thank
4: Honeywell.
3: You. The man, I feel like an exhibit in a sideshow.
1: Everybody wants to meet you, my dear. You're so beautiful.
3: Am I?
1: So beautiful, I'm going to keep you all to myself all evening.
3: Oh.
1: By showing everybody I'm your completely devoted husband.
3: Camellia, you spoil me.
4: Excuse me, sir.
1: Yes?
4: Aren't you the people I met on shipboard?
3: Why, you're the man at the shuffleboard on the ship. Remember, Camellia? Isn't this wonderful?
4: I think so.
3: Camellia, what do you think of that? A friend from the ship here in Queensboro. Now I feel as if I'd really traveled.
1: I'm Judge Camellia Honeywell, sir. This is my wife.
4: How do you do? My name is Dabney Winthrop.
3: Dabney Winthrop? You're Dabney Winthrop? I never recognized you on the boat. I'm Annabelle Amanda Upchurch.
4: Oh, for heaven's sake, little Annabelle. I'd never have known you.
3: Nor me you. You're handsome. No freckles.
1: Annabelle, yeah?
3: Camellia, Dabney and I went to school together years ago.
4: That was before I went north.
3: He used to carry my books home. I remember he even left notes in my pencil box.
4: Gosh, do you remember that?
3: Sure I do. Roses are red, violets are blue. The stars are more truer than I am to you.
4: It doesn't sound very good now, but I was proud of it then.
3: It was simply sweet, wasn't it, Camellia?
1: It was? Oh, yes.
4: Sir, would it be all right if I danced with your wife and took her some refreshment?
3: Of course you wouldn't mind, Camellia.
1: If you wish, yes.
4: Thank you, sir. We have a lot to talk about.
3: Camellia, how nice to see you.
1: Thank you, Amanda.
3: I've been intending to call, but I knew the bride would want time to get settled.
1: You're always thoughtful, Amanda.
3: Annabelle looks so well, the dear girl.
1: She is, thank you.
3: I hope you'll both come and have tea with you.
1: Well, I'm sure Annabelle would be delighted.
3: And you too, Demelia. Old friends shouldn't part in what my mother used to call the twilight year. You will come too.
1: Yes, Amanda. I will come too.

0: were not still here in your little sitting room. I saw the light.
1: I was just relaxing.
0: But it's nearly 2. Time to come to bed.
1: I don't feel like sleeping yet.
0: And, Belle, let me see your face. You've been crying.
1: I haven't.
0: Well, I can even see a trace of a tear.
1: All right, I have been crying.
0: Well, my darling, I thought you had a particularly brilliant evening.
1: Brilliant? With all those ghouls looking me over from head to foot?
0: You were a complete success, I saw it. You're just overtired.
1: Let's not talk about this evening.
0: All right. But I'm going to prescribe for you, young lady. Some rest, no more parties, some quiet evenings at home.
1: Does that mean not the Van Lakes tomorrow night?
0: It does.
1: But I want to go there. I must.
0: Well, why must you?
1: Oh, nothing.
0: Oh, Annabelle,
1: you
0: now.
1: You treat me as if I were a child.
0: You are the loveliest in the world.
1: But I won't stay cooped up here. I can't.
0: I won't coop you up. Don't worry.
1: Then we can go to the Van Lakes?
0: My dear, with your persistence, I would have been Chief Justice years ago.
1: Years ago? That's just it. You've lived your life. I haven't had a chance. Please, let's go to the Van Lakes.
0: Does it really mean so much, little Annabelle? Another party?
1: Yes, it does.
0: All right, then.
1: And, Camellia, dear.
0: What?
1: You're right. I am overtired. Would you mind if I stayed here tonight?
0: You mean sleep here?
1: Yeah, the day bed, it's all made up, and I do need the rest. I'd sleep ever so much better. In the morning, you wouldn't wake me when you got up.
0: Do you prefer it, Annabelle?
1: Yes. Yes, Camellia, I do.
2: Paper,
0: Judge, sir. Oh, thank you, Conrad. Is Mrs. Honeywell at home?
2: Yes, I think so. She hasn't come down all day.
0: Hasn't come down?
2: I was worried, sir, so I went upstairs once or twice, but she said she was all right.
0: She eaten anything?
2: Yes, she told me to leave the trays outside the door. But when I came back, she hadn't touched them.
0: I see. Thank you, Conrad. I'll go right up. You all right?
1: Why, of course I am, Camellia. You're home early.
0: Conrad tells me you've been up here all day. You haven't eaten.
1: You wanted me to rest, Camellia. I was tired. Tired to death. But I had a wonderful sleep.
0: Well, I'm glad of that. You gave me a fright.
1: How could I do that? But I do love this little room. It just suits me. I moved my sanity in.
0: Annabelle, dear, are you really all right?
1: Look at me. I feel so good now. I thought I'd take a little walk for some fresh air before we went out.
0: But I just got home.
1: You'll be dressing. Takes you ever so much longer than me.
0: Annabelle, dear, I'm afraid I have to disappoint you.
1: What do you mean?
0: We can't go to the Van Lakes.
1: You promised.
0: Well, a business matter. A very important case I have to work on tonight.
1: How can that be? You're the most important judge in all Virginia. You don't have to do what you don't want to.
0: Dear little girl, a man is never so important that he doesn't have to do things he doesn't want to.
1: But I set my heart on it. My new dress.
0: You wear it someplace else.
1: But you can't disappoint Gladys Van Lake like that. Both of us not coming.
0: Both? You mean you would go without me?
1: Of course, it wouldn't be much fun, but it would be more polite.
0: Well, I hadn't thought of your going.
1: Conrad could drive me.
0: Yes. Yes, of course. It was stupid of me. Go, by all means, my dear. I'll wait up for you. Annabelle, Annabelle, you did get here.
1: Finally.
0: Where's the judge?
1: He had to work. Oh, I was afraid he wouldn't let me come alone.
0: I had to see you again.
1: Don't be so intense, Dabney. People are looking.
0: Oh, I'll be casual. I'm sorry for him, but happy for myself. Annabelle, may I have the first dance?
1: Why, yes.
0: And the supper dance?
1: Why, yes.
0: And all the dances in between?
1: Oh,

0: Annabelle, you still up?
1: What? Oh, Annabelle, I must have fallen asleep.
0: Well, you'll catch a death of cold sitting here like this. You ought to be in bed with your liver and all.
1: Well, I told you I'd wake up. Was it a nice party?
0: It was a divine party. Everybody asked for you. Amanda was quite crushed, but I never saw her look more handsome. She was wearing gray and silver.
1: Annabelle, it's 3 o'clock.
0: Yes, I know, darling. But I'll sleep tomorrow, I promise. Maybe Sunday we can take a drive somewhere.
1: Gladys Van Lake has never given a party later than 1 o'clock in 25 years.
0: Oh, that's it.
1: No, my dear, nothing is it. I was working.
0: Well, some of us stopped on the way home in that all-night restaurant. Dabney Winthrop brought me home.
1: You stopped with him in an all-night restaurant?
0: Why, yes. Everybody does that nowadays.
1: Well, I can't imagine you in a place like that.
0: Why, Gamaliel, if it's good enough for others, it's good enough...
1: My dear... Things like that aren't done in Queenborough.
0: It seems nothing is ever done in Queenborough. Nothing that hasn't been done for the last 25 years.
1: Annabelle.
0: Everything is just molding into dry dust. Well, I won't. I don't care what was done 25 years ago. I wasn't even born then.
1: No, my dear, you weren't. I try to remember that, but you must remember, too. You belong to a new way of life now. Certain things are expected of you.
0: A way of life. So I'll grow old and be buried alive.
1: I want you to grow old. Darling girl, it's your youth, your beauty I worship. I lived a long time before I found you. I don't want you to change in any way, ever.
0: I'm tired, Camellia. I want to go to my room.
1: We'll forget this evening. I'll try not to be strict with you. You try to understand me. Will you?
2: Come in, Judge. I'm delighted you called.
1: How is everything, Mrs. Upchurch?
2: Wonderful. Just not having to look after boarders anymore is sheer heaven. And this little house, oh, I can never thank you properly.
1: It's Annabelle I came to talk to you about.
2: Is anything wrong?
1: With her health? Oh, no, no. She's a little tired sometimes. She does go out a great deal.
2: Perhaps you'd better tell me what the trouble is.
1: Well, as simply as I can put it, I don't know whether she's happy. When she's out somewhere, she's as gay as sunshine. But at home, well, she spends too much time alone in her little sitting room for a girl her age.
2: I see.
1: Mrs. Upchurch, it's for Annabelle's sake I'm talking this way. I thought you might help her. She loves you more than anyone else in the world.
2: Except her husband.
1: I haven't asked that of her.
2: Annabelle is young. She was very young to renounce the normal love and marriage of a girl her age. Her heart was quite broken. Then she married you and brought you a different kind of devotion. But devotion just the same.
1: I'd like to think that.
2: You have patience and you will.
1: Yes, I guess that's it. Patience.
2: Do you want me to come and talk to her?
1: Not just now. Perhaps later. I think that we must both help her to grow up.
3: Why, Judge, you're home early.
1: I'm a bit tired. Is Mrs. Honeywell at home?
3: Yes, she's in the back library with a caller.
1: Well, I won't disturb them. Where are you going?
3: Well, out, sir. Mrs. Honeywell wants me to deliver this book.
1: Deliver a book? Now? Well, go ahead, Conrad.
3: Yes, sir.
1: I'll go upstairs and fresh up before I join them.
3: Yes, sir. Mrs. Honeywell didn't want tea, but I'll get yours as soon as I come back.
1: Thank you, Conrad.
0: Dabney, you really shouldn't have come here. I had a terrible time getting Conrad out.
1: I had to see you.
0: But it's all so impossible.
1: Why, when two people love each other?
0: Why didn't we find each other a year ago? 2 years ago.
1: Oh, darling, I didn't risk coming here to have you tell me it's impossible. I'll face the judge.
0: Oh, no.
1: I'll do anything. You're the most beautiful, the most perfect thing that ever happened to me. And I don't mean to let you go.
0: Oh, Daphne.
1: Have you ever really been in love before, Annabelle?
0: I thought I was, once.
1: The judge?
0: Oh, no. With someone who went away. But it wasn't like this. Nothing was ever like this.
1: Let me
0: This is all mad. We mustn't see each other again.
1: Oh, now, don't be dramatic, Annabelle. I'm quite serious. I love you.
0: Oh, Dabney.
1: We are meant for each other. Nothing's going to come between us.
0: Dabney, you mustn't kiss me. Not here. Not now. Oh, darling.
3: Oh, excuse me.
0: Gamaliel.
1: Oh, sir.
3: It was awkward of me.
0: Gamaliel, you're home early.
3: Obviously too early.
1: Well, I'm glad you're here, sir. I'd like to explain everything.
3: I'm sure you would, young man, but another time. Would you leave my house?
0: Gamaliel.
1: Please, sir, it isn't the way you think.
3: At once.
1: Yes, sir. Very well. Night, sir.
0: Gamaliel, how could you humiliate me?
3: Humiliate you? Annabelle, I think we'd better have a little talk.
0: No, I won't talk to you. I won't. You can't make me.
2: Annabelle, it's 2 days now. Isn't it time you came to your senses?
0: I've never been so mortified. There Gamaliel stood, looking at us.
2: Well, darling, how do you think he felt?
0: I don't care.
2: You're being very foolish. You're married to a man so deeply devoted to you, he'll give you every benefit of the doubt. He wants to believe you. He wants to see you.
0: I don't want to see him.
2: Annabelle, he's your husband.
0: I wish I could forget it.
2: Well, you can't stay here in bed.
0: I'll get up tomorrow.
2: What about the boy?
0: He's not a boy. He's 26 years old. He wanted to explain it, say how much he cares for me. But Gamaliel wouldn't let him.
2: I can understand that. But you won't see the boy again, will you?
0: He wrote me a note. It's here. He's going to Europe next week.
2: That's sensible.
0: Sensible? When my heart is breaking, I'll die if I can't see him again.
2: Annabelle, it seems to me you said these same things about Angus.
0: I thought Angus was real. He wasn't, I know now.
2: You've forgotten a great deal.
0: No, I haven't. I haven't forgotten anything. But I won't be satisfied with shams and pretenses and polite little manners that cover everything up the way people do here. If I can't have love, I don't want to live.
2: You have very devoted love from your husband.
0: You shouldn't have let me marry him. He shouldn't have. Somebody should have stopped me.
2: Could anyone?
0: But I didn't know. I didn't know.
2: Annabelle, pull yourself together. I see the judge coming home now.
0: I won't talk to him. It's no use asking me.
3: How is she, Mrs. Upchurch?
2: Wearing her feelings like flags. She's enjoying an emotional orgy, Judge. It used to be this way over a broken doll. There's nothing you can do now.
3: Did she talk about the boy?
2: He's going away next week. He apparently is honorable.
3: I believe that. I rather like the young man. It was unfortunate, but perhaps inevitable.
2: She'll come out of it. For the most part, Annabelle is contented, and she likes contentment. You need patience again.
3: I'll try. Believe me, I will. Annabelle.
0: What is it?
3: I'd like to say goodnight to you, dear.
0: No, please don't.
3: Would you unlock your door and let me see you for a moment? I'm not going to scold you, darling. It's all over.
0: Please go away.
3: Is that what you want?
0: Yes. No. Oh, I know I've been beastly, but I have such a headache now. I'll see you at breakfast, Gamaliel.
3: Breakfast? You will?
0: Yes. I really will.
3: I'll wait for you, my dear. We'll have it together. Good night.
4: Morning, Judge. Looks like a spell of real winter.
3: Yes, comrade. Is Mrs. Honeywell down yet?
4: Well, I haven't seen her, sir. Will you have your coffee now, sir?
3: No, I'll wait. You might light the fire so it'll be blazing.
4: Judge, cook says she can't keep the popovers popped any longer.
3: Well, tell her not to worry. Toast will do nicely when Mrs. Honeywell comes down.
4: Good, sir. the office on the phone.
1: Tell them I'll be a bit late this morning and not to ring me again.
4: Can't I pour you a cup of coffee?
1: Perhaps, Conrad, you better go up and ask Mrs. Honeywell if she wants breakfast. She may have forgotten she said she'd be down. Yes, Conrad?
4: Mrs. Honeywell isn't in her room. She hasn't been slept in. What?
1: Did you look in the sitting room?
4: No, she's not there, sir. Just this note on the bedspread.
1: A note? Well, let me have it.
4: Yes, sir, here it is. It's addressed to her mother, sir.
1: Her mother? Thank you, Conrad.
4: You're coughing now, sir.
1: No, no. I shall be at Mrs. Upchurch's.
5: Dearest mother, I'm going away because I can't bear it any longer. I know now there's never been anybody in the world but Daphne, and he feels just the same way. We'd rather starve than be separated. I'm not taking anything but a small bag and my mink coat. If you feel you can send me some clothes to the Hotel Blackwood in New York, I should be ever so grateful. But if you can't, I'll manage with what I have. We haven't much money, but
2: I'm not afraid of anything but losing Dabney. For the first time in my life, I'm perfectly happy. Your love is Annabelle. But my baby.
1: How could she? We've shown her nothing but kindness and love.
2: You must blame Annabelle.
1: I blame myself. Well, at least there's something I can do now. I'll take the 10 o'clock train to New York this morning.
6: Room 4C, sir. Right here.
1: Thank you.
7: Yes, what is it? Come in. Amelia.
1: Good evening, Annabelle. May I come in?
7: Yes. Yes, of course.
1: Is the young man here?
7: He's gone to see about our passage.
1: Good, then we can talk. You must have known I'd come for you.
7: No, I didn't. Why should you? I told Mother everything.
1: She read me your note.
7: It isn't any use. Not in the world.
1: I haven't come to argue with you or blame you, my dear. I came because of my own sense of responsibility.
7: There's no sense in worrying about who's responsible anymore. It doesn't matter.
1: I think it does. You're my wife, Annabelle. My very young, foolish, lovely wife.
7: Don't, Camilla, though. Don't make speeches and have manners. I can't stand it. I tell you, it's no use.
1: Annabelle, do you realize what it means to be a woman and defy conventions?
7: What conventions matter when you're in love?
1: But a year ago, you loved Angus.
7: That was a mistake. I know that now.
1: Just as you will know, this is a mistake.
7: But it isn't. This is real and true. It's the only real thing that ever happened to me.
1: Annabelle,

0: She'll get over it presently.
1: And me?
0: I tried to be fair to you. I tried for a whole year not to hurt you.
1: Annabelle, you foolish child. Don't you see this is just temporary? You ruin your life. Come home with me. Where you safe?
0: Safe? I don't want to be safe. I want to be young.
1: Annabelle, you can have anything you want. I'll make any arrangement. We'll go on a trip. Maybe California.
0: What do those things matter without happiness? Can't you understand? I want to live and struggle. Be poor if that's the way it's to be. As long as I have family. Haven't you ever felt like that? Once in your life?
1: Yes. Yes, I felt that way once. Outgrew it.
0: I can't ever. Please go.
1: Have you no thought left for me?
0: Yes. I'm sorry, that's all. I'm sorry.
1: I shall, of course, give you your freedom.
0: You can't give it to me. I found it myself. I am free.
2: How is he today, Conrad?
3: Better, Mr. Fournier, better. But he sure had a bad time with that influenza.
2: When I think of the night he came home, walking from the station in that storm.
3: And it didn't even seem to know he was wet.
2: I'll go up. Well, Jamalius.
4: Oh, come in, Edmonia.
2: You're looking better.
4: I'm feeling better.
2: I can't say I forgive you for all this, but you had to work it out yourself. Some people might say you got just deserved.
4: No doubt. Some people will say many things. It hardly matters.
2: You used to set great store by what people said once.
4: I couldn't have kept you in the family.
2: You're better. Amanda will be so glad.
4: Oh, Amanda.
2: She sent this broth over to me, and these flowers, the first jonquils.
4: Time for jonquils again?
2: She'd like to call tomorrow. She's been so worried this week. You will see her?
5: Yes.
4: Yes, nurse.
5: You're not feeling very good. You haven't finished your eyes, Chief.
4: Oh, yes, of course. Join me, Edmonia.
2: Orange juice at this hour, good heavens.
5: Oh, you mustn't say that. He needs it. I'll take the temperature in an hour, Jim. Are the pillows dry?
4: Yes, thank you.
5: And your feet dry?
4: Yes, indeed.
5: Your books are here. I'll be back in a few minutes. You must get over time.
2: Well, she's a pretty little thing.
4: Remarkable young woman. Remarkable.
2: Woman? She looks about 19 to me. Gamaliel, I ask you a question. Can I tell Amanda to call tomorrow?
4: Amanda?
2: You will see her?
4: Yes, of course. I'll see her. Now, she's young, isn't she? Pretty as a day in April. Edmonia, open the window a bit. I think spring is here again.

0: 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Tonight from Studio One, you have heard Fletcher Markle's production of The Romantic Comedians by Ellen Glasgow. The adaptation was especially prepared for this series by Margaret LaWorth. And the original music was composed by Curtis Beaver and conducted by Alexander Semler.
1: In closing, may a producer identify the principals in our cast tonight. Among the romantic comedians,
2: Camellia Honeywell.
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1: 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Connie Lemke was Amanda, and Morris Ellis was Conrad. Next week from Studio One at CBS, our story is a tongue-in-cheek comedy about a Pekingese dog named Baby Cyclone, which is also the name of the comedy. Our author is the renowned song and dance man, George M. Cohan. 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
6: I hope you're not hungry, dear Henry, I've just burned the roast and I've ruined the spuds.
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0: Will you have the polo, dear Liza, dear Liza? 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
1: How very kind of you, dear Henry. I most certainly will. 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
0: But you take me old tube.
1: Because they happen to be my tube of polo, dear Henry. 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

0: bring out the Branston. 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
1: Once upon a time there was an engineer.
2: Choo-choo Charlie was his name, we hear.
1: He had an engine and he sure had fun. 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
3: Charlie says, love my good and plenty. Charlie says, really rings the bell. Charlie says, love my good and plenty. Don't know any other candy that I love so well.
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7: A most elegant dinner, Mrs. Norton.
8: Thank you, sir. It was good, wasn't it?
7: You were improving.
8: I only had one can in it. I hope you noticed.
7: I did. Was that what I almost broke my front tooth on?
8: Oh, no, that was my baking powder biscuit. Weren't they awful? I either put too much baking powder in or not enough. Either one, I don't know.
7: Maybe you put in two little biscuits. How's that?
8: Started out by being nice and end up being nasty.
7: What did you ask for? You? Seriously, I think I'm very patient, loving, and an understanding husband.
8: So do I. One of the best husbands I've ever had.
7: Mm-hmm.
8: Now go in the living room, read your paper, and I'll have the dishes done in no time.
7: I'll help you.
8: You won't. I've told you ever since we've been married, I don't approve of men helping with the dishes.
7: Yep, and ever since we've been married, I've been helping.
8: But you insist, so what can I do? Come on.
7: Here, I'll show you how we'll manage. Now, we'll stack them up here, so. Now, that's it. And make it almost
8: hey, be careful.
7: In one trip.
8: Oh,
7: now,
8: David, that's enough. That'll all topple and break. Here, let me have that cup. You can't balance
7: it like
8: that.
7: Be careful, be careful. Now, get away, get away. If you push me, I can't do it.
8: I'll tickle you.
7: Don't you dare. Now, hold the door open. Don't let it swing. Here I come.
8: David, please let me take that cup. It's just here.
7: You let me alone and go back and finish playing on the table. Now, there we are. Hey, take that bundle of laundry away so I can put them down. I hope my shirts came back.
8: Wait a minute. Put them right in the sink. They did.
7: Where's the dishpan? What did?
8: Your shirts. I don't use a dishpan. I like to wash them under running water.
7: I like the dishpan.
8: I don't. Anyway, what's your business to know how I did it?
7: Because I'm washing.
8: You're not. You're drying.
7: I won't. I want to wash.
8: David, I hate to drive.
7: So do I.
8: But washing dishes, it's such a messy job for a man. You get your hands wet and the soap and everything. Drying is much nicer.
7: That's why I want to let you do it.
8: David, get away from that sink.
7: Where's the soap?
8: It's such a sissy thing to wash dishes.
7: Oh, it's much sissier to dry.
8: Hey, look at the nice, clean dish towel, all red and white and folded and ironed and boiled. Bertha boils the dish towels. Isn't she wonderful?
7: Mm-hmm, that's terrific. See that you do the same. Go clear the table.
8: You didn't leave me anything to clear but a salt cellar and a cake plate.
7: That's what you call efficiency.
8: It is not. It's silly to waste the trip in for just two things.
7: Now, bring a dining room chair back with you, will you?
8: What for?
7: Oh, just so you don't waste the trip.
8: Idiot.
7: Hey, why do I have two frying pans to wash?
8: I made a typographical error and one of them had to begin all over again.
7: I didn't bargain for two frying pans. What was that?
8: Nothing.
7: Sound like a flower bloom.
8: Oh, you're so careless. I told her not to leave plates on the table. I dropped it.
7: You dropped it? I don't see what's so funny about it.
8: You don't? What'd I do with the pieces? I guess.
7: What do you think you do with them? Here, stick them together.
8: I mean, do I dump them in the garbage pail naked or wrap them up in a newspaper?
7: Well, the razor blades you wrap up in a newspaper, but you can drop these in naked.
8: Oh, I see. Mm-hmm. Oh, well, it wasn't a very good plate anyway. It had a chip in it.
7: Mm-hmm. It's got a little larger chip now. I suppose you want a medal. Here. Here, dry. Not another word out of you.
9: David, this saucer is not washed clean.
10: Where? I don't see a thing.
9: There.
10: Oh, now, wait a minute. I'll have to get this up to the light.
9: Don't look so close.
10: That's the design on it. It's a buttercup. I know
9: design?
10: A buttercup when I see
9: well,
10: one.
9: Well, it could have been an egg.
10: An egg?
9: Darling, you have to work tonight.
10: It smells like a buttercup, too. I'm working. I'm going to come home after a hard day at the office and stand over a sink.
9: I mean, over blueprints or plans or something.
10: What do you want to do?
9: Nothing if you're going to be busy. Aren't I noble?
10: My evening belongs to you, you alone. What would you like me to do?
9: Nothing. It's funny, I'd rather do nothing with you than something with anybody else.
10: I've got to think that one out. Give me a minute. How would you like to go to the theater?
9: I'd adore it. It's too late, though.
10: No, it isn't. It's only 7:45.
9: Oh, we never get tickets for anything good at the last minute, and the tickets cost a fortune, David. Why don't we just go to the movie instead? Say, how'd you like to see a good dog picture in the neighborhood?
10: Yes, I'd love it. Let's go. What's playing?
9: I don't know. I just asked you if you'd like to see one. I would.
10: You mean you were just hoping that there's one around someplace?
9: Sure. What's wrong with that? Look, let's just take potluck and go to whatever is playing, hmm?
10: I've had enough pots here. I want to know what's playing before I start out.
9: Oh, dear, you have no wild, sweet spirit of adventure in you.
10: Yes, I do. Here I come with wild, sweeping spirit of adventure.
9: Is that what it is?
10: But I don't have any when it comes to sitting through a bad movie.
9: Hey, wait a minute. I do know what's playing, but I just don't remember. It's pretty good, though. I mean, when I passed the theater, I looked at the marquee. How do you pronounce that? Marquee or marquise?
10: Marquise, I think. Look it up in the dictionary. Go ahead, look it up. Look it up in the dictionary.
9: Oh, David, don't be silly.
10: What's playing in the dictionary?
9: I don't remember.
10: Well, don't take it so hard now.
9: I remember this pretty... I said to myself when I was walking the movie, you know, when I was walking past...
10: Oh, I thought you were talking about
9: bad.
10: The dictionary.
9: I said, in a pinch we could see it.
10: In a pinch we could see it. Well, what's the movie about now? Get yourself
9: on. David, you exhaust me. It's not historical. I mean, the costumes in the picture up front look modern. There's a Mickey Mouse playing in it.
10: Well, what do you know? Why didn't you say so in the first place? Come on, hang up that dish towel. We're on our way.
9: Say you didn't leave a very clean sink. You're supposed to swish it around with soap powder.
10: You swish it around in the morning. I'm going to the Mickey Mouse.
9: Oh, David, what would I do if I married a man that didn't like Mickey Mouse?
10: Well, what would you do if you didn't?
9: You know something? Mama loves him, too.
10: Well, go call her up.
9: Oh, darling, you are so sweet.
10: Well, the one thing worse than a man being sweet, that's being cute.
9: Sweet, the way I mean it, is a very sweet thing to be. It's a combination of understanding and gentleness and all kinds of...
10: And sugar and spices and everything nicest.
9: Oh, I'll go for... I hate to think of her spending every evening alone. Say, you know, there's no answer to the phone. I wonder what's happened.
10: She's gone out, probably. Maybe she went over to your Aunt Louise's for dinner.
9: Maybe, but I don't think so.
10: Why not?
9: She didn't say anything about it.
10: Does she have to account to you for everything she does? Get your hat and coat. I hate to get into a movie theater after everybody's breathed up all the air.
9: So do I. David, I phoned Mama twice today. There's no answer.
10: Well, she was probably out marketing.
9: But I gave her a chance to come back before I called again.
10: That was big of you.
9: Still no answer.
10: Maybe the phone's out of order.
9: No, I asked the operator to check on it. Well, I'll be a big girl and not worry about her. I'm ready. Hey, wait a minute. Let's close the windows in case it rains. Ouch, this window sticks. Oh, now I broke my nail.
10: Let me see. Where?
9: I didn't, but I could have.
10: Switch out that lamp over there. I'll put out the lamp in the hall.
9: Wait a second. I haven't got a handkerchief. Oh, never mind. You can lend me yours. Anyway, I don't think it's a sad picture.
10: We're not going to any picture.
9: David, what made you change?
10: Because you'd be on pins and needles. You wouldn't enjoy a minute of it. You're only going because you think I want to go.
9: Well, don't you?
10: No, not particularly.
9: Then what are you walking to the door for? Where are you going?
10: Over to Mother's. Set your mind at rest. You're cooking up all sorts of ideas, I can tell.
9: Oh, darling, I'm so ashamed. I don't know why. I just get feelings. What do we do when we get there?
10: We have a key to her apartment.
9: I know, but if she's not home, we...
10: Well, once we find out she hasn't slipped in the bathtub or got asphyxiated...
9: David,
10: well,
9: I'm such a coward. If she's not home, we'll phone Aunt Louisa. What do we do if she's not at Aunt Louise's?
10: Sit and wait for her to come back. Then we'll both give her a piece of our minds for daring to budge out of the house without asking you for express permission.
9: You make me feel like such a fool. Look, if we find she hasn't slipped in the bathtub or anything, I'll go to the movies with you. And then afterwards we can phone her and she'll be home by then.
10: It's a deal. Come along.
9: Sure you don't think I'm silly?
10: Of course I think you're silly.
9: Well, I think you're silly, too, for giving in to me, but
10: I know. You get feelings. No sense in ringing the bell. Move out of my light, buddy. Now, let's see if this is the key.
9: All keys look alike in the dark. Where's that cat's?
10: Near enough. Claudia, your hands are like ice. There's nothing to be nervous about.
9: I'm not nervous. David, there's a light in the bedroom.
10: Well, stop looking so scared. She's probably just gone. Mother!
9: Mama, are you home?
11: Claudia?
9: You scared the wits out of us. Where have you been all day?
11: Can't I have any privacy?
9: Mommy, you're in bed.
11: Of course I am. It's 8:30. Time for all nice old ladies to be in bed.
10: Gesundheit.
9: I mean, you're sick in
11: you.
9: Bed.
11: Nonsense. What are you two doing over here anyway? Go on home.
10: Hold your horses, Mother. Now, what is all this?
11: Nothing at all. I went to bed early. I have a little cold.
10: Now, we're getting closer to the truth.
11: Now, keep out, both of you. There's no need for you catching a cold.
9: You were all right yesterday. When did this come on?
11: In the middle of the night.
10: How much temperature, Mother?
11: Oh, not much.
10: How much?
11: But it's down now. What's the difference?
9: A lot of difference. Why didn't you call me?
11: I was glad to be rid of you.
9: You didn't even answer the phone.
11: No, I was hoping if you didn't get any answer, you'd think I was out.
10: I guess you...
9: I dared like a fool. You can't even be trusted.
10: You didn't feel very much like getting up to the phone, did you, Mother?
11: Oh, frankly, I didn't, David.
10: Let's take your pulse.
11: Oh, now, please don't come too near the bed.
10: Quiet. Give me your wrist.
9: What is it, David?
10: You're still a little feverish. Do your bones ache, Mother? Any coughing?
11: Much less than this morning. Very professional, David.
9: He always wanted to be a doctor.
11: You make a good one, too.
10: You're happy tootin', I would.
11: Well, where'd you get that expression?
9: It's all his own, isn't it, silly?
11: Very expressive, though. Now, come on, children. You can open the window a little while you're here and run on home. I'll be fine in the morning, and I'll phone you the first thing.
9: But, Mommy, you should be having fruit juices every 2 hours. And who's going to fix your breakfast and answer the doorbell? Tell me that.
11: Anybody'd think that a person never had the flu to hear you two carry on.
10: And Claudia's right, nevertheless. You can't lie here alone. You ought to have a nurse.
11: A nurse? Oh, don't be ridiculous. In the first place, you can't get one. They're too scared.
10: Oh, I think I can get one for you right away.
9: Really, can you, David?
10: Yes, the only trouble with her is that she's married. When she comes on a case, she brings her husband along.
9: Oh, I think I know who you mean. A very pretty girl, very attractive, very bright.
10: No, you're getting her mixed up with someone else. This girl's husband is very handsome. Very brilliant fellow, too.
11: Now, look here. I'm not so feverish that I can't guess what you two are trying to hatch up between you, and I will not have it.
10: Well, we're not asking you any questions, Mrs. Brown. I'm going home now to tell this girl's husband to bring over his shaving stuff and a pair of pajamas.
9: Hey, tell him to bring his wife's nightgown, too, and her toothbrush. Gosh, we're lucky to have that extra bedroom I used to have before I got married.
11: Got me so mixed up now, I don't know whether I'm delirious or not. You mean you both intend to sleep here tonight?
9: Don't be so inhospitable. Darling, you better bring some extra oranges for my icebox.
10: Anything else? How'd you like a little water ice from the drugstore, Mother?
11: David, you're a mind reader. I've been longing for some all day.
9: Make mine chocolate, David. Oh, and David, when you go home, turn off all the radiators. It'll be too hot. And be sure to put the cat out before you leave.
11: What cat?
9: That nice little black cat we haven't got.
11: Sounds like old times. David, you're a bad influence on your wife. Why don't you make her realize that she's married and has a home of her own?
10: Well, did you ever hear of the old saying, circumstances alter cases? Well, this is one of those circumstances, Mother.
11: You know, there's another old saying that I suddenly remember. A little trite, but awfully true.
10: What?
9: What?
11: Oh, something about not losing a daughter, but gaining a son.
6: 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And now this is Joe King saying au revoir, and remember, whoever you are, whatever you do, wherever you may be, when you think of refreshment, think of Coca-Cola. 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
2: Good afternoon, ladies and gentlemen. 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Next Sunday, another important star returns to the stage of our Silver Theater. And if you'll wait a moment after today's play has ended, I'll tell you all about her. And now, before our curtain rises, we'd like to elaborate, if we may, on the comment a very knowing hostess made when she said, "People eat with their eyes."
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2: The house lights dim and the silver curtain rises on the opening act of Census, 1940, starring Thomas Mitchell as John and Edna Best as Ellen. The time, late afternoon of a day in April, 1940. The scene, a small house overlooking the sea on the Massachusetts coast.
3: Yes?
4: Good evening. I'm the census taker.
3: Oh, good evening. Come on in.
4: Thank you. Are you the lady of the house?
3: Me? Lord, no. I just come out here dazed to cook and clean for Mr. Thompson. Oh,
4: then may I see the owner now?
3: Oh, yes. He's right in the other room there. Oh, young man, maybe I ought to warn you. He's sort of failing, Mr. Thompson is.
4: You mean he's ill?
3: Well, he has been. Sometimes I hear him talking to himself in there like there was somebody with him.
4: Really?
3: Oh, he's a nice enough old fella, but queer-like, you know. Just as liable as not to go plumb off to sleep while you're talking to him. Oh, but don't think nothing of it. Come on.
5: Yes?
3: Oh, Mr. Thompson, it's the census man.
5: Huh? Census? Oh, come in.
3: Well, I'll get on with my work.
5: Sit down, young man. Sit down.
4: Thank you, sir. Or should I say captain?
5: Captain?
4: This room looks almost like the bridge of a ship, so I thought perhaps...
5: Oh, I noticed that, did you? Yes, I did sort of make the place shipshape.
4: Then you are a seaman, sir?
5: Seaman? Me? Well, in a way, but not exactly. Matter of fact, my home is in Lawrence County, Kansas.
4: Well, I'll just start on these questions. Let's see. I have the address. Now, your full name. Your full name, sir.
5: Oh, my name. John S. Thompson. S for Sloan.
4: Does anyone else reside here, Mr. Thompson?
5: What's that?
4: Are you married, Mr. Thompson?
6: John. John, he's asking about our being married.
5: I know, Ellen.
4: What? Mr. Thompson, didn't you hear me? I asked if you were married.
6: Answer him, John. Tell him about us. You remember... Even though it's over 40 years ago, you remember, you must remember, 40 years ago.
7: Ellen! Ellen!
8: Man, the boat in Johnny Thompson, what's all the to-do?
7: Mr. Porter, Ellen, I've got to find her. Oh, Billy, do you know?
8: Miss Olin's still in the schoolhouse. She's correcting papers.
7: Thanks. Helen.
9: John, what happened?
7: Well, it's all set.
9: What is? What on earth are you talking about?
7: Look, remember all those books we read together? The travel books? The ones on navigation?
9: Yes, of course I remember.
7: Well, I'm going to find out whether those books tell the truth or not for myself.
9: You're not going away?
7: I'm going to see Ellen. I settled with Dad today.
9: How long will you be gone?
7: How long? I'll be gone for good. Oh, I might come back to visit sometimes, but I'd be living as a sailor. Just think, Ellen, a Thompson is going back to the sea.
9: Going back?
7: Don't you remember? I told you my grandfather was a sea captain. Captain Richard Thompson of the good ship Eagle. Well, I'll be a captain myself someday.
9: Of course you will. A fine one.
7: Ellen, did you ever imagine what the ocean must be really like? Oh, we've read about it and talked about it. But how could we really know, living hemmed in by land as we always have?
9: We couldn't. We couldn't possibly know.
7: Oh, it hasn't been quite so bad for you. Being brought up in Canada, you at least had the big lakes. Still, that's not the same as the ocean itself. And now I'm going to see it, Ellen. I'm going to hear the song of the waves. Like those in the poems we read together.
9: I'm glad. It's important to do the thing you've always wanted. Your life's just wasted otherwise. Yes. I'm glad for you.
7: I knew you would be. You... Ellen, you're crying.
9: No, I'm not. Well, if I am, it's just because I'm happy for you.
7: Why should you cry if you're happy?
9: I don't know. Maybe it's not just that. Maybe it's because I'm jealous. You love the sea and you can do something about it. A man is free, but a girl...
7: And you feel the same way?
9: Haven't I read all those books, too? Don't you suppose a girl can wish for the songs of the waves?
7: Ellen!
9: But the difference is... I can't do anything about it.
7: But you can. Or you could.
9: How?
7: Would you be scared to be a sailor's wife?
9: Oh, John!
7: I love you, Ellen. If I never said so, it's because I didn't think I had a chance. You've been to college and all. And me... Well, I'm just like a million other fellas. But if you'd take a chance on me, I'd try to be worthy of you. Honest, I would.
9: Oh, darling, why have you waited so long to tell me?
7: Marry me, Ellen, and come with me. We'd get a little house in some port town, Salem, Massachusetts, maybe. And I'd be at home for a few months every year anyway. And later, when I got to be a captain, you could live on the ship with me. Will you do it, Ellen?
9: Of course I will. Only...
7: Only what? What's wrong?
9: Well, it costs a lot to travel clear to Massachusetts and then get a house.
7: Yeah, that's right.
9: Maybe you'd better go on without me.
7: If you think I could do that now? Wait. Ellen, I know what we'll do. Dad said if I'd stay even a year, he'd give me the river farm. Well, we can be married now. Then after we sell our first crop, we can get rid of the farm and move east.
9: If only we could. Oh, but your heart is set on going now.
7: I thought it was, but... I guess I just didn't know my own heart. Maybe that's because it's more yours than mine.
9: Oh, John, are you sure? Are you sure you don't mind waiting?
7: When I'll have you, I could wait forever. Well, anyway, almost forever.
9: Oh, darling. To love and to cherish till death do us part. And thereto I give thee my troth.
7: Ellen, with this ring I thee wed, and with all my worldly goods I thee endow.
4: Mr. Thompson, didn't you understand me? I asked if you were married.
5: Married, you say? Yes. Yes, I'm married. Married Ellen Hilton back in Kansas in 97.
4: Is Mrs. Thompson living?
5: No, she died. Very sudden.
4: Oh. Are there any other members of the family? Do you have any children?
5: Children?
4: Yes, any children.
5: Children?
6: Yes, John. He wants to know about Richard, our child. Our Richard. You remember that, too? So tell him about Richard. Remember?
7: $700, Ellen. That's a crop to be proud of. No farm in the section had a better yield to the acre. Oh,
9: you work hard, darling. That's the reason. John.
7: Yeah?
9: There was a package came for you today. It's in the other room. Book, isn't it?
7: Wouldn't be surprised.
9: What's the name of it?
7: The Trade Winds Call.
9: And they still do, don't they?
7: Well, don't they for you?
5: We promised ourselves we'd go east a year ago.
9: Yes, I know, but I'm afraid we can't very well.
5: You've changed your mind. You don't want to go. I felt that.
9: No, it's not that. It's just that we've waited too long.
5: Too long?
9: John, we can't go now for at least another year.
5: Another year? Ellen. Oh, darling.
9: We owe our child security, even if we don't ask it for ourselves.
5: Of course we do. With news like that, doesn't matter if we never leave here. Well, anyway, not so much.
9: I promised I'd go with you, and I shall. We'll just have to wait a while, that's all.
5: We'll call him Richard, Ellen. After that grandfather of mine who was the sea captain.
9: All right. But you're awfully sure he's going to be a him.
5: Of course I'm sure. You wait and see.
9: I guess I'll have to.
7: You may go in now, John. How's Ellen?
4: Well, she's had a pretty bad time. I'm afraid there won't be any more children.
7: I see.
4: Thanks, Doctor.
7: Go on in.
9: Hello.
7: Hello.
9: Want to see him? He looks kind of scrawny, doesn't he? But he'll improve. They almost always do.
7: Oh, Ellen.
9: Darling, he's here. There's nothing to be upset about now. Nothing in the world.
5: Yes, Ellen? Jim says you wanted me. What's wrong?
9: Stand where you are.
5: Out.
9: Right there. Now, Richard, go to father. To daddy. Go on.
5: He's walking. My son's walking.
9: Of course he is.
5: Hey, he fell down. Suppose he hurt himself?
9: Oh, silly. That's just part of being a baby.
5: Then, son, the pony didn't get out of the barn himself. You let him out.
10: Yes, sir.
9: You lied to Daddy, Richard.
10: Yes, ma'am. I guess you gotta lick me, huh, Daddy?
5: I guess so, son. Better get on up to your room.
10: All right, sir.
5: His first lie and his first licking.
9: You have to do it, John.
5: Afraid so. Gotta start him right. But I sure wish it was me instead. Watch sharp now, Richard.
8: But, Dad, what if we do spot a deer and I miss? Will you ever bring me hunting again?
5: Shh. You won't miss. There. There's a buck now. Down in the stream bed.
8: I see him. I see him.
5: Now, don't get excited. Take your time. Aim right behind the shoulder. Now.
8: I got him. Dad, with the very first shot. I got him.
5: There. Yes, son. I reckon you're a full-fledged hunter now.
9: Richard, but you're only a boy.
11: I'm almost 18.
12: Dad, you understand. We're in this war now. Somebody from this family ought to be doing his bit. And as long as they turned you down, I thought...
9: John, you didn't tell me.
12: Oh, I'm sorry, Dad.
5: It's all right. I did try to join the Navy, Ellen. I knew somehow you'd understand. But it seems they only want younger men.
12: But you will let me go, please. I'll be all right. And you said yourself, a Thompson really belongs on the sea.
9: Secretary of Agriculture commended John Thompson and other leading farmers of this district for their cooperation in meeting the additional demand for wheat brought on by the war. Oh, darling, in the paper. Oh, I'm so proud of you.
5: Lots of farmers are doing as much as I am.
9: John, what's wrong?
5: Ellen, I... A letter. It was a letter.
9: From Richard? What is it? Tell me.
5: Ellen, you've got to keep hold of yourself. This just came. Better read it.
9: No. It's not true.
5: Steady, Ellen, steady. It's my fault. I shouldn't have let him go.
9: John! John!
4: Children, Mr. Thompson.
13: Yes?
4: Yes.
5: children. One child. We had one child, Richard. Born 1900.
4: Your son is living?
5: He joined the Navy in 17. They assigned him to a ship called a Cyclops. Collier, she was.
4: Cyclops? Oh, I've heard of it.
5: She sailed from Barbados, West Indies, in March 1918. Full crew, full cargo. Was never heard from again.
4: Oh, then your son was lost at sea, Mr. Thompson?
5: Yes. Yes, he was. Lost at sea.

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0: The house lights dim and the silver curtain rises on the final act of Census 1940, starring Thomas Mitchell and Edna Best as John and Ellen Thompson. The scene is the same, the small seaside cottage.
2: Thompson.
0: His record book on his knees, the youthful census taker addresses the old man seated before him.
3: Well, Mr. Thompson, sir, if you're tired or don't feel up to it, I can come back and finish this some other day.
4: Nothing of the kind. Census is important. People have got to help all they can. Go ahead, young man.
3: All right, sir. Well, let's see. Age, your age, sir.
4: I'm 67. No, had a birthday last week. 68.
3: Now, where were you living on April 1st, 1935?
4: 1935?
3: Yes, 5 years ago.
4: 5 years ago.
5: 5 years ago. You'll have to remember that too, John. 5 years. Go back and remember.
3: Yes, Mr. Thompson, I can show you the itinerary right here. I brought a map from the office. You and Mrs. Thompson sail to New York on May 12th for Panama.
6: Then Los Angeles, Honolulu, Tokyo, Shanghai.
3: I thought you wanted me to show you the route. I'll bet you know it by heart.
6: Reckon I do. We've been planning this for years. But something always kept coming up.
4: Mrs. Thompson's birthday is next week, and I want this to be a surprise for her.
3: I understand, sir. So you've never made a trip down the ocean before?
6: I have in a way, but only in those books there. Yes, I've traveled the seven seas 700 times in my own mind. You see that ship smuggled on the mantle? Made it myself from pictures. Yes. Oh, my grandfather. Remember, mum's the word.
2: Yes.
7: Oh, John, there's a... Oh, I didn't know you were busy.
6: It's all right. Mr. Marcus, Mrs. Thompson.
3: How do you do,
6: Mrs.
3: Thompson?
7: John, if you can come for a minute, there's a delegation out here to see you.
6: A delegation?
7: Yes, Henry Leonard and three others.
6: Oh, well, will you excuse me, Mr. Marcus?
3: Certainly, sir.
6: Come, Ellen.
8: Hello, John.
6: Hello, Tom. Hello, Hank. How are you? What is all this?
2: You tell him, Hank.
8: And if this district has any leading citizen, I guess you're it.
6: You don't tell me.
7: No, John. This is serious.
6: Oh, my mistake. Go ahead, Hank.
8: There's lots of things we aren't forgetting, John. How you figured out a way to help us keep our files. The banks weren't lending a dime. How you thought up that idea of a cooperative during the drought.
2: Get to the point, Hank.
8: All right, I will. John, we've been talking it over, and we want you to run for Congress in this district.
7: Oh, darling, isn't that wonderful?
2: We're right certain we can put him over, Miss Thompson.
3: Sure we can.
8: What do you say, John?
6: Well, I'll have to talk it over with the boss. That's Ellen. Did have some other plans, but... Well, I'll think about it.
8: You do that,
2: and let us out. Come on, boy. Think it over, John.
6: So long. Thanks.
7: John, why didn't you tell them yes? What could possibly be more worthwhile than this?
6: Nothing, I guess. Nothing.
7: What's wrong? I should think you'd be proud as I am.
6: Oh, I am in a way, only... Well, Ellen, I was counting on a trip.
7: A trip? Where?
6: Around the world. We've had a date with a couple of oceans, you and I. Or maybe you've forgotten.
7: No, I haven't forgotten. I've never forgotten.
6: But there's always been something to stop us. Now I thought we could make it at last.
7: Oh, but this is more important. You must see that.
6: Is it? Well, maybe you're right. Maybe it is.
7: Then you'll do it. You will run.
6: Yes, I reckon
7: so. Oh, good. And Henry Leonard's right. We can elect you.
6: Here, where are you going?
7: Over to Mary Vance's. You know how much influence she has with the women, Bertie.
6: Starting the campaign a little early, aren't you?
7: Well, you can't start too early. I won't be gone long.
6: Ellen, wait. I don't like you driving alone. The roads are bad after that storm yesterday. Now, if you'll wait till I get rid of that young man...
7: Now, John Thompson, will you ever get over treating me as though I needed a guardian? I'll drive myself. I'll be back inside of an hour. Goodbye.
6: Bye, Ellen. Bye.

0: Apparently there was ice on the road which caused the car to skid and turn over. Your wife was pinned underneath.
1: Doctor, is there any chance? Oh, don't lie to me. It's not like this.
0: There are always what men call miracles, Thompson.
2: I understand.
0: You may go in to her now.
3: Hello.
1: Oh.
2: Helen.
3: So glad you got here.
2: You better try to talk.
3: But I want to. While there's... I want to.
1: All right.
3: Let's not pretend, John. There's not time enough for that. While I've been lying here, a lot of things have become clear. And there's something I want you to do for me.
1: Anything, my dear.
3: Tell them no about the election. It's not the thing you want. I see now that long ago, without meaning to, I took you away from another love.
1: Helen.
3: I took you away from the sea. And now I want to give you back to her. Promise me that you won't let old memories keep you here. We had a dream once to follow the sun into the sunset. And John, I want you to fulfill that dream now for both of us.
1: Oh, my dear.
3: You will, won't you? You'll go to the sea.
1: Yes, I'll go.
3: We should have gone together years ago. But you can still have the sea and the ships you've longed for. And someday, I'll sail them with you, John. Somehow, I know that...
1: You will. I'm sure you will. Now you must rest. You must rest, my dear.

0: hadn't answered me, Mr. Thompson.
1: Answer?
0: Yes, I asked where you were 5 years ago.
1: Oh, I was on my farm in Kansas, Lawrence County. Left there the next year. Came here. Tried to get jobs on ships. Too old. Pleasure trips. Wouldn't have been the same alone. Bought this place near the sea. Been here ever since.
0: Thank you. Now, there's just a few more questions. About employment. Were you employed in any capacity during the last year, sir? Mr. Thompson. Mr. Thompson, sir. Oh, ma'am.
2: Yes?
0: You were right when you said he might drop off to sleep. That's just what he's done.
2: Oh, well, wake him up if you like. He won't mind.
0: Oh, no, he seems pretty tired. I'll come back for the rest of the day.
2: You sound kind of tuckered out yourself.
0: Yes, I am. I made a lot of calls today.
2: Which means lots of people in your job.
0: Interesting. I don't know. As far as I can see, most of the 130 million lead pretty ordinary lives, like old Mr. Thompson's, just run-of-the-mill.
2: Yeah, suppose you're right.
0: That's funny, though.
2: What?
0: The old fellow sitting in there in his chair, sound asleep. Probably be right there half the night, all by himself.
3: John, darling.
1: Oh, did I forget some questions?
3: No, you didn't forget.
1: But the census fellow.
3: He's gone.
1: But he hadn't finished. Will he be back?
3: I don't think he'll need to come back.
1: But the census is important. Every citizen should help.
3: That's true, darling. But with so many, many others to be counted, don't you think the census man could do without just one name?
1: What do you mean? Ellen, I can see you. I haven't seen you the other times. Not since...
2: Of course you see me. We're going now, John. That ship that's been waiting so long. We're sailing on it. Together.
1: Together? Ellen. Oh, my dear. At last.

0: Ed and the Bells from Comet and Mitchell return in just a moment. While we're waiting for them, here's a brief word about next Sunday's show. It's one of this season's big events, the return engagement of one of America's most popular actresses, Carol Lombard. In Days of Grace, a really beautiful love story, Miss Lombard portrays the role of a girl who faces the emotional crisis of her life on the eve of a great war. It's a performance we're certain you'll all enjoy. And now here are Thomas Mitchell and Edna Best. Thank you, Edna. Thank you, Tom. The two of the finest performances I've ever heard. You know, ever since I saw the preview of your new picture, Swiss Family Robinson, I wanted you here in Silver Theater, so today's a happy day for me.
1: Well, that's even all around, Conrad. Well, I, for one, certainly wanted to be here.
2: And for my part, Conrad, I spend so many pleasant half hours listening to your Silver Theater plays that I particularly enjoy taking part in one myself. Just as I enjoy owning that lovely international silver you talk about, it's one of my proudest possessions.
0: Well, I'm sure almost every star in Hollywood agrees with you there. And Edna and Tom, I certainly hope you'll be back with us again real soon.
1: You just say the word, we'll be here.
2: Goodbye, Conrad, and that goes for me, too.
0: Thank you both. Goodbye. Well, good friends, this is Conrad Nagel bidding you all good evening, and thank you. See you next Sunday with Carol Lombard.
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0: 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Then they smash them all to bits. They are clearly the most primitive people.
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0: I've always had a pretty low opinion of guys that commit murder. That's because I'm a cop myself. David J. Murphy, Detective Second Grade, age 34. I've always said, anybody who murders is cheap and dirty and yellow. So where does that leave me? When my wife puts a 12-inch bread knife through a vacuum cleaner salesman. It just burst on us out of nothing. I came home around 5 one afternoon, and there it was. Mary out cold on the couch with a bourbon breath he could use for a cutting torch. Spilled whiskey, broken glass, the place all torn up. And in a red velvet chair, a funny little guy named Hamilton with our bread knife right clean through him. I just went numb. I couldn't believe it. I watched the boys do all the routine things. Pictures, fingerprints, measurements. All the things I've done in Third Avenue fly traps. They took Mary down to the police emergency ward. And after she'd come to and been sick and then gone back to sleep for a couple of hours, I managed to get a little time alone with her. She sat on the edge of the bed, shaking and still half sick. We tried to put the story together from the beginning.
1: Oh, Dave, I just don't remember.
0: Honey, this thing's real bad. Don't you see? The newspapers, they'll tear you apart. Cop's wife, ex-Santa, knife, vacuum cleaner, salesman. You've got to remember, baby. You've got to.
1: Well, listen, Mom. It was Saturday, Friday. It was Thursday.
0: Yeah.
1: Thursday afternoon.
0: Yeah.
1: You rang the bell and asked if I wanted to buy a vacuum cleaner. I asked him.
0: Go on.
1: He put on a demonstration in the living room, and I said I'd take it.
0: Then what?
1: I gave him a $5 deposit.
0: Cash?
1: Yes, a $5 bill. And he said he'd deliver the machine today.
0: Did you get a receipt?
1: Yes. Yes, it must be around the house somewhere.
0: Well, if it is, we'll find it. Then what?
1: He left.
0: And came back today with a new machine?
1: Yes.
0: Did you pour him a drink?
1: Dave, it was so hot. He looked so tired, you know, lugging that thing around. I asked him if he'd like a highball, and he said yes. I asked him to sit down, and he drank it. I was only being decent, Dave. He looked so tired, and it was boiling hot.
0: Did you have one with him?
1: No.
0: But, honey, you reeked of bourbon. You were plastic.
1: I didn't drink with him, Dave. You've got to believe it.
0: Then what happened?
1: I went to get my purse to pay the rest of the money.
0: Yeah.
1: I went out into the hall, past the kitchen, and then everything went black.
0: Black?
1: I don't know. Something just seemed to hit me. Maybe it was the heat. I don't know. But the next thing I knew, I was being sick, and all those men were standing around taking pictures, and I didn't do it. I can't stand it.
0: Oh, come on. Hang on to yourself, honey. I can't stay much longer.
1: Dave, who phoned the police?
0: Mrs. Cole.
1: Mrs. Cole?
0: Yeah, she came over to borrow some butter and saw this guy handle him sitting in a chair with our red light.
1: Dave, this isn't happening. It just isn't real.
0: Did you know that? There was lipstick all over his mouth.
1: Oh! Dad, help me.
0: They wanted me to believe that Mary got plastered with a little guy who sold vacuum cleaners. A drunken, lecherous Mary kissing this guy, leaving lipstick on him. Kisses one minute and a blind, stabbing rage the next. The paper's color a bleached blonde ex-dancer. Everything I'd ever said about dames who knocked off their boyfriend turned up and smacked me right in the face. The department had decided she was guilty. Even Jock Susan, my boss, my friend, even Jock had decided. He said so. Right in his office, he said so.
2: It was real bad, Dave. Real bad.
0: Jock, you know Mary. You know she couldn't. It's impossible. She couldn't
2: it's
0: do a thing like this.
2: Dave, you can't beat the system. Everyone's leaned backwards all down the line trying to help you out, but they all come out with the same ass.
0: Did you check the towel after she was picked?
2: No narcotics, but plenty of whiskey. She was plastic.
0: And then somebody poured it down her throat. Look, she doesn't drink. Hardly even a highball, and then only when she's with me.
2: What do you want me to say, Dave? I'm just telling you the facts.
0: What about the bruise on her head?
2: You still think she was slugged?
0: I only know she did not pass out from drinking bourbon.
2: Well, then the medical boys are wrong. They got a specialist from Mercy Hospital examine her head. He found a bruise the intern missed. Skin isn't broken. It's practically no swelling. Doc thought it was something she'd done herself on a door or on the arm of a chair.
0: Then she blacked out. Plenty of people have. I did in the Pacific. I hit the beach. The next thing I knew, I was in a field hospital.
2: Maybe. In a battle. I'm sorry, David. It looks real bad. You better get a smart lawyer.
0: Oh, Jock, Jock, it's wrong, don't you know? It's wrong, I...
2: Everything points to the fact that Hamilton was paying a social call. Now, if he was delivering a vacuum cleaner, where is it?
0: The killer took it.
2: Why? Why kill for a $39.95 vacuum cleaner?
0: I don't know, but there's an answer somewhere.
2: And this $5 deposit. Now, we've been all over the house looking for that receipt.
0: People lose receipts?
2: Yeah. Yeah, they do, all right.
0: She didn't kill Hamilton. I know what's going on here. The department's embarrassed. Embarrassed because the wife of the department man is in a tough spot. They're afraid of the papers. Hush it up. Get it over with, and let's forget about the whole thing. Look, I quit. Take your badge and go to the devil.
2: Dave, take it easy. I don't want your badge, but you just can't work on this case officially.
0: Why? Afraid I might destroy
2: it? Look, Dave, we're friends. Now, as far as I'm concerned, you're working on that guy who knocked over those service tanks. But remember, if you get into trouble on this, I'll nail you. I'll have to. If the newspapers ever found out you were working on your wife's murder rap, they'd have my shirt. So take it easy.
0: Thanks, sir. I've arranged for bail. She'll be out in the morning. Can I go see her now?
2: Sure, Dave, sure. But remember, keep out of trouble.

0: Take it easy, honey. You'll be out in the morning. I got the bail. Please, Stacy, please. It's going to be all right.
1: What if they find I'm guilty? They
0: won't.
1: There's still anything I can't explain.
0: I'm working on it. I'm leaving here to see Hamilton's landlady. He lives in a rooming house in the east side. Then I'll cover his office. There are a couple of vacuum cleaners missing.
1: Missing?
0: Yeah, Hamilton had a new machine and a demonstrator. The sales manager told Jock.
1: Is that important?
0: Jock doesn't seem to think so. Says it isn't connected with a crime. Finding two vacuum cleaners in a city this size is going to be tough. But I'll figure it. Somehow I'll figure it. Don't cry anymore, huh? I know you didn't kill him. Even if you were in my...

0: When a woman sticks a knife in a man's ribs, she stands there screaming.
1: No,
0: it's just experience. It's just the other homicide.
1: Don't worry, honey. I'll figure. I believe you. And I love you.
2: Good, Dad.
1: Just hang on to that, huh? You'll be all right. You'll be out tomorrow.
2: You have to go now.
1: I gotta work, honey. I gotta do a lot. And first call is that landlady where Hamilton lives.

0: Yeah, what do you want?
1: I'm from the police department, lady.
0: Police. They've been here a dozen times about poor Mr. Hamilton.
1: Well, they're here again.
0: I told them everything I know. Because you guys are too dumb to figure something out. It's plain as your nose that this babe killed him. If a dame bleaches her hair, you know what she is. I can spot him a mile away.
1: Shut up!
0: Hey, wait a minute. Your mercy, you're a husband. Well, aren't we being high and mighty?
1: Look, I just want to ask you a few questions. Now, give me a break, will you?
0: Mr. Hamilton stayed in night. He didn't drink. He never took anybody up to his room. He paid his rent prompt, and that's all I know.
1: There are two cleaners missing. One a demonstrator, the other one was new.
0: Cleaners? What are you talking about?
1: Hamilton had two airbrush cleaners. One was a demonstrator, an old one in a case. The other was a new machine. His office doesn't know where they are either. I thought maybe you might have some idea.
0: Well, how should I know? I didn't follow him around. They searched the place around nearly crazy. You want to look at his room, too?
1: Yeah, why not?
0: They've been over it 10 times.
1: So I'll look again. Come on. Take me up. He was tall and had dirty gray hair, and I hated her. She watched me go over Hamilton's room. There was nothing. No letters, no vacuum cleaners, no nothing. Somehow I didn't trust her. Well, I couldn't figure why. Finally, I left. My next call was the airbrush vacuum cleaner company in the Morgan building. The sales manager's name was Richard. All he wanted to do was to keep everything quiet. He said so. This is very upsetting, Mr. Murphy. Airbrush salesmen have always had the highest reputation for integrity and honesty.
2: Yeah, so has my wife.
1: Yes, of course.
2: Hamilton had two cleaners, right?
1: Yes, a demonstrator and a new machine.
2: Where are they now?
1: I don't know, and I don't care. This publicity is ruining our business. Our salesmen can't even get inside places anymore. For 4 days, nobody's even made a demonstration.
2: That's too bad. Where's Hamilton's sales book?
1: I don't know that either.
2: You got any sort of record of his calls?
1: We have a record of every house where he gets inside and makes a demonstration.
2: I want a list of his demonstrations for the last 5 days he worked.
1: I have it here. The police have already been over it. This is the last 3 pages in this book.
2: Why isn't my name in here?
1: Well, Mr. Murphy,
2: Come on, let me have it. It's been taking a lot of trouble lately.
1: Well, he either didn't make a demonstration in your house at all, or, well, it could have been that...
2: That what?
1: If he made a sale right away, he'd just make out a sales slip in his order book and not bother listing one call as both a sale and a demonstration.
2: I see. There's nothing else you can tell me? No phone calls for Hamilton, nothing unusual?
1: Salesmen often get called. Customers phone in for service. I can't remember anything unusual. Several people have been phoning since Mr. Hamilton's murder, accident. Several people have been into the office about it.
2: Will you get me a list?
1: There isn't a list.
2: Okay. I'm going to check his calls for the last 5 days he worked.
1: I just hope this can get off page one, that's all. It's ruining business.
2: Yeah. It's ruining a lot of things, Mr. Richards. A lot of things. I started in making his calls. The last 5 days, he spent on Van Buren Street. And believe me, that's a long street. Can I interest you in a vacuum cleaner, lady? The old college try. Doorbell after doorbell after doorbell. I'm from the police. We're checking on a man who called here to sell you a vacuum cleaner. Over and over and over again, and nothing. Housewives, maids, kids, old men, old ladies, nothing. Then I came to the 47th house on Hamilton's list. A big place that had seen better days. I leaned on the doorbell, and finally the door opened. The guy was nervous. A tall, pretty.

0: boy in a 200 buck suit. I couldn't figure why he was there. We just stood there on the doorstep, looking at each other.
1: I don't understand what it is you want.
0: Look, mister, we're checking a little guy who sold vacuum cleaners. He rang your doorbell along with a lot of others. He got himself killed. You see, we look into things like that.
1: He was killed?
0: A knife in his wrist.
2: I remember him. He woke up my aunt ringing the doorbell. I told him off and sent him away.
3: He didn't get inside?
2: Oh, no. No, he didn't.
3: That's funny.
2: Funny?
3: Yeah. Yeah, he made a list of every house where he gave a demonstration. Four houses on the list.
2: Well, there must be some mistake.
3: He didn't make mistakes about his other demonstrations.
2: What do you mean?
3: Is your throat dry, Bub?
2: Say, what is this? What are you trying to do?
3: Nothing, but 1,000 years ago they hanged guys who couldn't spit. I think you're lying. But I can check it with the neighbors. They can see things. I'll find somebody who saw him go into your house.
2: Well, yes. Yes, he was inside.
3: Then why the runaround?
2: Well, my aunt's very sick and very old. I thought you might want to question her, and I didn't want you to disturb her. I thought you might just go away.
3: I think I'll talk to your aunt.
2: Oh, please. She's not well at all. She's senile. You'll upset her if you try to cross-examine her.
3: Look, mister, I may look tough, but I can be very gentle with sick old ladies.

0: David, it's 3:30. Jock's really coming up to the house. What's keeping
1: him? He'll be here, honey. I didn't want to talk at the office. I'm not supposed to be working on a case.
0: Oh, honey, you look so tired. You're worn out.
1: Yeah, this is a tough fight, baby.
0: That's Jock now.
1: I'll go.
0: Well, shall I make something to drink?
1: No, no. We'll keep the liquor out of sight.
2: Hi, Dave.
1: Come in, Jock.
2: Sorry I'm late.
1: Ah, that's all right. Come on in and sit down.
0: Hello, Jock. I'm glad you got here. How are you?
2: Hello, Mary. I'm fine, thanks.
1: Jock, I've spotted something.
2: Yeah?
1: Yeah. I've been checking all the calls Hamlin made in the last 5 days. I got into a big house on Van Buren Street. Big place. Used to have dough. Guy named Duff, Harold Duff, keeps house for his aunt. Her name's Stone, Miss Alice Stone. Ever hear of her?
2: Don't think so.
1: They used to have dough. Now they're broke. The aunt's about 70. Sits in a wheelchair and won't talk. I think she's got a skin full of dope, Jock. I had trouble getting in. Duff tried to give me the runaround. When I got in, the old lady just sat there and wouldn't speak. Duff says she's a bit off. But I think she was afraid to talk in front of him.
2: So?
1: So I want to get into the house when Dolph isn't there and have a talk with the old lady.
2: Why?
1: I can smell something. Dolph's wearing 200-buck suits and the grass and the lawn hasn't been cut all summer. He's greedy and he's hired up. I think he's trying to kill his act. A guy that'll torture old ladies will kill.
2: But, Dave, you've got nothing to go on, nothing.
1: I know, but it's a hunch and there's some connection. I'm sure of it.
2: I don't see it. Maybe the old lady's in pain. Maybe she has to take dope. There's any one of 100 reasons why.
1: Look, will you put somebody to watch the house? If Tall and Pretty goes out, I want him tailed, and I want to be phoned.
2: Why?
1: I want to talk to the old lady alone.
2: You mean break in?
1: If necessary.
2: No soap.
0: Jock, why can't you give us a break?
2: Because I have a wife and 3 kids, and I need my job, Mary.
0: I know what you're thinking, Jock. Yes, yes, I was a dancer. I danced in nightclubs. Ask Dave how long it took him to get a date with
2: me. Mary, I know,
0: but I bleach my hair. I bleach it a little because it's so fair anyway. Does that make me a tramp?
2: Now, look, Mary.
0: Nearly every man in the department has been in this house. They know me. They're supposed to be a fan.
2: Mary, please, I know how you feel.
1: It's no use, honey. It's the system.
0: Oh.
1: The system has got us licked. Our fair-time friends don't believe her, Dave.
2: Well, it's true, isn't it? Okay. Okay, I'll put a man on the house. But if you get caught, I'll nail you. That old lady makes a scene. If anything happens, I'll swear you had no orders from me. That you were acting on your own.
1: I'll take that risk. Jock set 2 men to watch the house on Van Buren Street. Late the next afternoon, Tall and Pretty came out and hailed a cab. One of the men followed him. The other beat it for a phone and telephoned Jock. And Jock phoned me, and I went over. The old girl wouldn't or couldn't come to the door. So I broke in a back window. I tiptoed to the living room door and peeked in. She was sitting in a wheelchair by the window. When she looked up and saw me, her eyes went wide with terror. A tiny, delicate old lady in a wheelchair. She whimpered with fright when I came over and took her hand. Look, Auntie, I'm your friend. I'm not going to hurt you. Can you talk? Can you answer me by nodding? Huh? Oh, come on, please, honey. Don't be afraid. Look, I'm in trouble, see? Bad trouble. They think that my wife killed that little man who came here to sell vacuum cleaners. Do you remember him?
0: Yes.
1: You do? Well, can you tell me anything about him? Anything at all? Honey, I don't get it. Are you being kept in this house against your will? Does that mean yes? Huh? You are. Does he give you stuff? Does he give you dope? He does. Well, do you want to get out of here?
0: Oh.
1: Well, I'll take you. I got my car outside.
0: Rings?
1: Oh, honey, I just don't understand you. Why do you keep pointing to your fingers?
0: Rings in that. Cleaner.
1: Your rings are in the vacuum cleaner?
0: Yes.
1: Oh, honey, God bless you. God bless you. I have to stay in this house one more day. I can't take with me now a pretty boy will catch on, but we'll get him, don't you worry. Is there a picture of him anywhere?
0: Piano. On the piano.
1: I get it. Look, I'm going to take it. And don't you worry, honey. I'll be back tomorrow. I was so excited, I was shaking. Everything was starting to fit into place. I made a quick search of the house, but there was no cleaner there. That made me glad. It meant he still hadn't got the rings back. Now I could see the whole picture. Dolph waiting for the old lady to die, pushing her towards death, keeping her dope, she hating him, knowing he was waiting for those rings. So she decided to beat him to it. She dropped them on the carpet in that dark old room. The vacuum cleaner sucked them up. Hamilton finished his demonstration and left. No sale. Then Dolph missed the rings from his aunt's hands and did a tailspin. He must have been afraid to go to the airbrush company. Afraid to talk too much. For fear his aunt would have to identify the rings and people would find out he was persecuting an old lady. So he started tailing Hamilton. And he tailed him right up to our house. Right to Mary. I was so excited I went through three red lights on the way home. Oh, Mary. Mary.
0: Dave, if it's only true. If it's only true.
1: Look, I've got a picture of Dolph. If Richards can identify him as one of the people who inquired about Hamilton within the last week, we're hot. Really hot.
0: You've got to be right. You've got to.
1: We'll nail him right to the wall.
0: Dave, it isn't going to work. It is going to work out, isn't it?
1: You bet it is. Dolph is afraid to come right out and say the rings are missing.
0: Afraid?
1: Sure. Afraid they'd find out he was slowly killing his aunt with dope. So he followed Hamilton, getting more frightened all the time. Mary, Mary, it clicks. It clicks all the way down the line. See, that's the way it works, honey. One piece at a time. Suddenly the puzzle isn't a puzzle anymore. Dolph was afraid the cleaner would be emptied. He got hysterical thinking about those rings dumped in somebody's garbage. Oh, honey, I'm so excited I can't sit still.
0: I knew you'd do it. I knew it.
1: Oh, can't you see what happened then? Mary, it's like a mirror. He followed Hamilton.
0: Go on. Go on, Dave.
1: He followed Hamilton here. He sneaked in the back way, through the kitchen. He can hear what's going on, see? This is a sale. This is goodbye cleaner, goodbye rings, goodbye everything. So he gets panicky. He's got to get that cleaner back. He picks up a bread knife. You go for your purse. And he slugs you when you pass the kitchen door.
0: I knew it. Everything just went black.
1: And Hamilton, the meek little salesman, charges out to help. Charges straight into 12 inches of bread knife.
0: Dave, if you can prove it, if you can only prove it.
1: Then the cover-up, He puts Hamilton in the red chair. Pours half a quart of bourbon down your throat, honey. Slings you onto the couch. Smears your lipstick in Hamilton's mouth.
0: Dave, it fits. It fits all the way.
1: Sure it fits. Now, if I can only get hold of those cleaners. Somewhere there are two vacuum cleaners covered with Dolph's fingerprints. If I can get... Hey.
0: What?
1: Hey, he got the wrong cleaner.
0: What do you mean?
1: There were two cleaners, two.
0: I don't understand.
1: Two cleaners. A new one and a demonstrator. The rings are in the demonstrator. Hamilton brought you a new cleaner.
0: Oh, Dave.
1: Oh, baby, I'm getting out of this. Listen, the rings would be in the demonstrator. Don't you see? Pretty boy swiped the wrong cleaner. That means he still hasn't got the rings back. There's no vacuum cleaner in his house. I looked. Oh, honey, I'm hot on this. I gotta go now, quick.
0: I have luck, Dave. Have luck for me.
1: I'll have luck, honey. We'll win this yet. My head was going like a hammer. I phoned Jock. He told me that while I'd been talking to the old lady, his man had tailed Pretty Boy to the Airbrush Vacuum Cleaner Company. There he asked for Hamilton's address. I went up to the airbrush place myself and checked that. Richards identified Dolph by the picture I'd swiped. Dolph had just left after getting Hamilton's address. He still didn't have the rings. He still didn't have the cleaner. Then the last thing fell into place. I got so excited I was sick. That landlady, that dirty, greasy-haired landlady had held out on me. Held out on a beaten-up old vacuum cleaner.
3: Are you here again? What's the matter? Can't you leave me alone?
1: Where is it?
3: Where's what?
1: That cleaner.
3: Are you crazy?
1: Get out of my way.
3: Hey, listen, you get out of here. I'll yell for help. Your wife knocked off a guy.
1: Tell me where it is, or I'll break your arm.
3: Let me go.
1: So help me. I'll pull it out of the socket. Now, where is it? Where is it?
3: I don't know.
1: Listen, Hamilton had two cleaners. The new one I don't care about. We'll find that later. But you swiped the demonstrator. It's either you or the nephew. He hasn't got it because he was in asking for this address at Hamilton's office less than half an hour ago. Now, come on. Yeah. Yeah, this is it. Mary, baby, this is it. Empty it. Empty the bag.
0: Look, you don't have to pull a gun on me.
1: The gun isn't for you. Come on. There's some newspaper. Spread it out.
0: Yeah.
1: Hurry.
0: I am.
1: Now empty the bag. Come on, step on it. Shake it harder.
0: Don't get sore. I'm doing the best I can.
1: Shake it harder. That's it. That's it.
0: The rings. Four of them. Emeralds. Look at diamonds and emeralds.
1: Yeah. Four. Comes a popper.
0: Look, I didn't know about those rings. I'm not trying to steal. I just...
1: Damn it. And you can keep the clue.
0: Will I answer?
1: Yeah. I'll be behind the door. Just ask him in. That's all you have to do.
0: Okay. Okay.
4: I'm from the airbrush company. Mr. Hamilton has a cleaner here. They sent me to pick it up.
0: Come in. It's here.
4: Thank you. Are you opened it? What's going on here?
1: Hello, pretty boy. Looking for something?

0: Tudor Queen, the queen of canned meats. 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
1: Here, do you know something? If you stop eating bird's-eye beef burgers and eat these cheap ones...
2: All right.
1: You'll save Mum enough money to buy me a Leeds United tracksuit.
2: Fantastic.
1: I mean, they look the same, don't they?
2: Might look the same, but they don't taste the same.
1: You can't tell the difference.
2: Well, I can. The cheap one's yours.
3: Bird's-eye. Somehow other beef burgers just don't taste the same.
4: Will you have the polo, dear Liza, dear Liza? Will you have the polo, dear Liza, polo?
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4: But you take the old tube.
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14: 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I will exercise my art solely for the cure of my...
13: The story of Dr. Kildare, starring Lou Ayres and Lionel Barrymore. Metro-Goldwyn-Mayer brought you those famous motion pictures. Now this exciting, heartwarming series is heard on radio. In just a moment... The story of Dr. Kildare. But first, your announcer.

0: Now, the story of Dr. Kildare, starring Lou Ayres as Dr. Kildare and Lionel Barrymore as Dr. Gillespie.
1: Blair General Hospital, one of the great citadels of American medicine. A clump of gray-white buildings planted deep in the heart of New York, the nerve center of medical progress, where great minds and skilled hands wage man's everlasting battle against death and disease. Blair General Hospital, where life begins, where life ends, where life goes on.
2: Blair General Hospital, maternity ward? One moment, Dr. Nephew. Go ahead, please.
3: Come on, Sally, how about it, will you, huh?
2: Joe Wayman, if I told you one time...
3: Yeah, I know, but maybe you could change your mind. Why, I'll buy you a hamburger if you'll go.
2: A hamburger? Why, lots of men would be... Good evening. Can I help you? Help me? I don't know. Well, did you want to see somebody, miss? Somebody? I don't know.
3: Hey, she looks like she needs a doctor.
2: Look, honey, I'll call one of the doctors. Now, if you'll just give me your name. My name? Yes. I don't know.

0: How is she?
1: I've given her a sedative, Dr. Gillespie. Think she'll sleep through until morning now. Here are the clothes she was wearing. That's a $1,000 coat. Mm-hmm. No identification.
0: Learn anything from your examination?
1: Not much. She has a small bruise on her forehead and abrasions on both knees. Apparently suffered a slight fall 5 or 6 hours ago.
0: Serious enough to cause a brain injury?
1: No. Our first idea still goes. It's psychogenic amnesia. Repressive. I'm sure of that.
0: Ran against some situation she couldn't solve. Couldn't bear to think about. So her mind took over for her and blanked out her memory. Amnesia. Well, what do you want, Big Ears?
2: I hate to interrupt, Dr. Gillespie.
0: Well, then why are you doing it?
2: Well, because Dr. Carew just called. He's on his way down here, that's why.
0: Carew, huh? Now, what brings our beloved superintendent out of his fleece-lined penthouse?
1: He may have a report from the police.
2: Oh, how is that girl, Dr. Gillespie?
1: No better in the morning, Parker. Asleep right now.
2: Oh, poor child. Must be awful to get amnesia and have your mind go completely blank.
0: Parker, if that's a definition of amnesia, you've had it for years. Now get out of here.
2: Well, you don't have to shout at me.
0: I know I don't have to, but I enjoy it. Now, scat.
2: Oh, you.
3: Well, Miss Parker, I never, please.
2: Oh, I'm terribly sorry, Dr. Carew. I didn't see you coming.
0: All right, Parker, it's all right. You didn't hurt anything but his gardenia. Mm-hmm. Come in, Carew.
3: Personnel in this hospital simply must learn to... Well, however, I didn't come here for that.
0: No? Remarkable.
3: Gentlemen, the Missing Persons Bureau is sending someone over. I assume you'll have the patient ready for photographing, questioning.
1: Why, that's impossible, Dr. Carew. I've given her a sedative. She's in no shape to be questioned tonight.
3: Well, now, Dr. Kildare, I have to consider the best interests of the hospital in...
4: This channel is currently offline for essential maintenance and will be back as soon as possible. Please check back soon.
0: Wealthy, influential family.
3: Well, now, Dr. Gillespie, I didn't realize
0: some
3: that she...
0: family that might decide to get even for such treatment.
3: I mean, our first concern is the patient, of course. And tomorrow would probably be soon enough.
0: Some family that might have influence of the Board of Regents.
3: Or whenever you and Dr. Kildare think she's ready. gentlemen, if you'll excuse me, I think I'd better go and make a phone call right away.
5: I tell you, I don't know. I can't remember. I want to try. I want to remember, but I can't.
1: There, now. It's all right. Dr. Gillespie and I understand that you're trying, and we're trying to help.
5: I really do want to remember. And sometimes I almost can. And then I start to get terribly frightened. And I can't remember anything.
0: Well, now, I think you've remembered quite a lot of things already. We're pretty sure that you've lived in New York most of your life. You know the city. You know something about literature, music. You speak a little French. Your parents are probably quite well-to-do.
5: No, I have no parents. I'm quite sure of that.
1: Why are you sure?
5: How can I tell you when I don't remember?
1: No, of course you can't. Well, suppose we try something else. Now, you close your eyes for a moment and try to imagine the scene I'm describing.
5: All right.
1: You're standing just outside the main entrance of the hospital. You have your memory back, and everything is wonderful, and you want to go home.
5: Yes.
1: So you step over to the curb and get into a taxi.
5: And the driver closed the door.
1: And he says, "Where to, miss?" And you answer.
5: And I say, "I don't know."
0: Oh, yes, you do. Yes, you do. But you don't answer because you've changed your mind. You don't want to go home. Instead, you want to go to see someone you care a great deal for.
5: Yes. Uncle George.
0: So, you have the driver take you to...
5: To... I don't know. I just said that I don't know any Uncle George.
0: Oh, sure you do. What did he call you when you were a little girl? What was it he used to call you?
5: Why, it was... I don't have any name. I don't know it.

0: remember. Oh, I want to remember, but I can't. Oh, please, can't you help me? Oh, please.
1: I told Dr. Carew here I didn't learn of my daughter's disappearance until I got home from Baltimore a few hours ago. Been down there for 3 days on business, you know.
2: Yes, of course. Gentlemen, Mr. Bradley is head of Bradley and Company Limited. Branches in all the principal cities.
3: Yeah. And when you got home, then, the housekeeper told you your daughter was gone.
1: Yes. She said Alice slipped and fell on the stairway yesterday, but got up at once and seemed all right. An hour afterwards, she left the house and hasn't been back. I thought until I called there that she might have gone upstate to her Uncle George.
3: Uncle George, huh?
4: Of Mr. Bradley, has there been anything strange or unusual that you've noticed in her actions lately?
1: Well, as a matter of fact, there has, Dr. Kildare. I suppose I should have called in a doctor, but I didn't expect anything like this.
3: I understand her mother's not living, Mr. Bradley.
1: I lost my wife in an unfortunate accident many years ago.
3: Uh-huh.
4: Well, it's possible, of course, that the girl here isn't your daughter. But everything does.
1: Well, from the photograph the police showed me, I'm positive she is. Couldn't I see her now to make sure?
3: Well, I think so. Parker said she'd have her ready in 5 minutes. Let's go see.
2: It's only a few doors down the corridor. If you'll step this way, Mr. Bradley.
1: Thank you.
4: Well, I think you should understand a few of the possibilities here, Mr. Bradley. She may not recognize you. Probably won't, in fact.
1: Yes, I realize that. Nothing till then.
4: Possible to predict what her reaction may be.
1: I think I understand.
2: Well, here we are, gentlemen. Better call the nurse, I imagine.
3: Parker, is it all right to come in now?
5: Yes, Dr. Gillespie. I was just coming to tell you.
3: Now, all right, Mr. Bradley. Go ahead.
1: Yes, thank you. Hello, Alan. How are you, honey?
0: Who are you?
1: Why, I'm your father, darling. Don't you know me?
0: No! No, you're not! Go away! Go away!
1: Alice!
0: You're not my father! You're not! You're a murderer! And you're going to kill me, too!
1: Please, Alice!
0: Make him go away! Don't let him come near me!
4: You better go outside,
0: Mr.
4: Bradley.
0: Don't!
4: Parker.
5: Right here, Dr. Kildare.
4: Do you have any spirits of ammonia?
5: Yes, Doctor, right here on the train.
4: Give her one ampule and half a glass of water. I'll be right back.
5: All right, Dr. Kildare.
1: Seems to me the only sensible thing to do under the circumstances. Oh, how is she, Dr. Kildare?
4: She'll be all right now, Mr. Bradley.
3: Kildare, Mr. Bradley has been stating his intentions of taking his daughter home tonight.
4: Oh, but that's impossible. He's in no condition to leave here.
2: Kildare, now, let's not be hasty.
1: I happen to be her father, Dr. Kildare, and in my opinion, she'll be a lot better off in her own home than she will be here in an institution.
4: Well, I happen to be her doctor, Mr. Bradley. And in my opinion, she can't be moved.
2: Now, Dr. Kildare, I backed you up in the matter of the police, but this is different. Mr. Bradley happens to be very influential. I mean, he's the girl's father, and I must insist.
3: Carew, I've been thinking about retiring.
2: But you can't. This hospital, the value of your name to it, I won't even think of it.
3: I may buy a farm up in Connecticut somewhere, raise pineapples.
2: Dr. Gillespie, I won't even hear another word. Oh, dear. Mr. Bradley, I'm inclined to believe that consideration for the welfare of your daughter does necessitate her remaining with us for the present.
4: Well, that's that. Rank only records 4 other cases of repressive amnesia and 7, 3, that are similar at least. Severn used hypnosis with one. The others were treated by locating areas of disturbance.
3: I think we've spotted at least 2 of those areas.
4: Yes. It seems that her emotional conflict stems from the fact that she's Alice Bradley and that she has a father. Or that this particular man is her father.
3: She mentioned an Uncle George this morning. About the only name she wasn't scared of.
4: Bradley mentioned the same name.
3: Also, she used the word murderer when her father came into the room.
4: Can't be sure what she meant by it, though. She didn't even consciously recognize Bradley at the time.
3: But her mind did. Interesting, though. Human minds are fascinating things, Jimmy. They're like strange, unexplored countries. Each one different from every other. And you never know what you'll run into. Now, who in the tarnation? Gillespie speaking. Oh, Molly Bird. What? Yeah, we'll be right up there, Molly. Well, Jimmy, we can stop trying to find out what's in the patient's mind and start worrying about finding the patient.
6: What?
3: Yes. The girl has disappeared. Gone. Her room is empty.

0: Now we continue with the story of Dr. Kildare, starring Lou Ayres as Dr. Kildare and Lionel Barrymore as Dr. Gillespie.
1: I just can't help it. I blame myself for the whole thing, Dr. Gillespie. I shouldn't have gone out and left her alone. She was sleeping so peacefully, or at least she seemed to be. And after all, no one told me to stay right with her.
2: So Parker!
1: Yes, Dr. Gillespie.
2: You've been quacking for 10 minutes like an old mother duck.
1: Well,
2: so either shut up or lay an egg.
1: Oh, horrible man.
2: Still there? Any luck?
3: Not much, Dr. Gillespie. Wayman's out in front of the cab driver. She apparently left the building. All right. Molly Bird rummaged through a wardrobe and put on a spare nurse's uniform.
2: Clever about it, too. Managed to get out of her room and leave the building without being seen.
3: And she's put us in quite a spot. After we insisted. Kept here.
2: Yeah. Carew will have a short circuit and blow a pearl button for this. I'd like to see the... Come in! You, Wayman.
4: That's right, Dr. Gillespie.
3: Find out anything, Joe?
4: Sure, boss. Benny took her in his cab. She gave him an IOU because she didn't have no money, and he figured it was okay because he thought she was a naked. He just got back.
3: Back from where? Where'd he take her?
4: Doc, you ain't going to believe this, but so help me. Benny says he leave her out at the main entrance of Woodlawn Cemetery.

0: Slow down, Joe. Looks like something white over there through the bushes.
1: Something white is the last thing I want to see in this place.
0: Not if it's in a nurse's uniform. Flash the light over that way.
1: Okay, boy. Hey, it's a dame, all right.
0: Yeah, stop the ambulance. It's bound to be her. I was getting scared we'd missed her.
1: It's okay?
0: Yeah. Now get a blanket out of the back and bring it with you. It's cold.
1: All right. I'll be right with you.
0: Well, Miss Bradley.
2: Who is it?
0: Dr. Kildare. You remember.
2: Oh. You brought a man. And said he was... I don't have any father. I don't.
0: Of course not. It was all a mistake. And everything's all right now.
1: Here's the blanket, boy.
0: Thanks, Joe. Here, honey. Let's put this around here. Can't have you catching cold. There.
2: I was cold, I guess.
0: How did you happen to come here, Alice? Cemetery, this time of night.
2: I don't know. I think I wanted to see someone.
0: Oh? Who?
2: It seems like it was some beautiful lady who died a long time ago.
0: Do you know what her name was?
2: I can't remember.
0: Where did she die? Was it in New York?
2: No. I don't know. It was a long time ago. It was in Switzerland.
0: Switzerland?
2: It was on a lake. In a boat. An accident, they said. But it wasn't. I know it wasn't.
0: Well, then what did happen? Happened?
2: He did it. He murdered her.
0: How do you know?
2: Because she told me he did.
3: Oh, gee, boy, sir. I don't know.
0: If he isn't alive, how could she tell you?
2: It was a diary. I found her diary. And she said, Albert is taking me to Europe next week. I know he plans to kill me while we're there.
0: Alice, do you know who Albert is?
2: No! No, I don't remember.
0: Is it the name of your...
2: No! No, I can't remember. I don't know.
0: Now. We're going to take you back now. Back where you'll be safe. Come on. Get up now.
2: Oh, please take me back.
0: Now, you start walking toward the ambulance, and I'll be with you in a moment.
2: All right.
1: Of course, you want us to give her a hand?
0: Yeah. Oh, wait a second. I want to take a look at this headstone. Got a match, Joe?
1: A match? Oh, sure. I'm going to stab one.
3: Oh, yes. There you are.
0: Martha Bradley, beloved wife of Albert J. Bradley, born October 5th, 1909, died on June 20th, 1936.
3: Who is she, Doc?
0: The girl's mother. Come on, Joe. Let's get her back to the hospital.

0: Well, Jimmy, the story seems to fall together pretty well now.
1: Yes, her mind saved her from the situation by blanking out her identity, by repressing the realization that she was Alice Bradley, the father who had killed her mother.
0: So we're sure of that much. But where do we go from there, Jimmy?
1: I don't know. Of course, she's had a terrific emotional shock. It may be tough to bring her out of it. And suppose we do. We can't send her right back home into the same situation.
0: Well, I'm afraid I don't see how we can keep from doing it.
1: But if he is a killer...
0: Jimmy, a doctor can only help a patient just so far. There always comes a point where the case passes out of his hands. Nothing more he can do about it than be... All right, Parker, you're sorry to interrupt, but...
2: Well,
0: but what?
2: Well... Mr. Bradley's here to see you.
1: Bradley?
0: Well, don't just stand there. Send him in.
2: All right, Mr. Bradley. You may go in now.
3: Thank you. Good evening, gentlemen. Have you had any success yet in helping my daughter?
0: Kildare, suppose you inform our visitor of the nature of our present conclusion.
1: Mr. Bradley, a couple of weeks ago, your daughter came across an old diary that belonged to your wife. Do you know anything about it?
3: Why, yes, there was one.
1: In the diary, your wife claimed that you were taking her to Europe for the purpose of murdering her.
3: But...
1: Now, Alice believed that you did.
3: That I killed Martha? Gentlemen, is this the reason for the mental state Alice is in?
1: Yes.
3: Oh, the poor child. I should have told her, but... Well, the memories were painful and... Well, here's what happened. Martha made that same accusation in letters to several of our friends. She was nervous, unstrung. It was her doctor, in fact, who advised a trip to Europe. Once we were there, she seemed more herself. And then one day in Switzerland, she was out on the lake in a canoe. It capsized, and she couldn't swim. Mm.
1: And you, Mr. Bradley, you could swim?
3: Why, yes, of course. Gentlemen, my wife took the boat out alone. I'd gone climbing with a party of 20 from the hotel. Some of them live right here in New York now. As a matter of fact, Martha's brother George was with us.
1: Well, Mr. Bradley, I apologize for what I was almost thinking.
3: It's all right. I can understand why you thought so.
0: As much as I hate to interfere with the exchange of mutual confidences, may I remind you that we still have a patient who isn't cured.
1: I think I may know a way to help her now. Dr. Gillespie, do you mind if I have a try at it?
0: Mind? You'd do it anyway. Sure, Jimmy, go ahead.
1: I want you to keep thinking that, honey, all the time. That you trust me, that I'm going to help you, and that everything's going to be all right.
4: Yes, Dr. Kildare.
1: And keep remembering Uncle George, too, because I'm going to read you a letter from him now. Remember all the time that Uncle George wrote these words.
4: Yes.
1: Now it says, Dear Albert, I am terribly upset to hear what's happened to Alice. How could she possibly believe such a thing of you, her own father?
4: No. No.
1: Now remember, it's Uncle George who wrote this. It goes on. Both of us know that Martha didn't mean what she wrote in that diary. Both of us know that she was alone in the boat, that you were with me, that you couldn't possibly have killed her. We could only tell Alice this.
4: Oh, it's strange. I feel so strange.
1: If Alice could only remember, so I could tell her that she had nothing to worry about, that everything is all right, that you, her father, are innocent. That you love her very much.
4: Oh! Oh! Oh, yes! Yes! My father! Where's my father?
1: Mr. Bradley, you may come in now.
5: In just a moment, we will return to the story of Dr. Kildare.

0: now, once again, the story of Dr. Kildare, starring Lou Ayres as Dr. Kildare and Lionel Barrymore as Dr. Gillespie.
1: Gillespie speaking. Oh, fine, fine, fine. Yes, yeah, Kildare's here, too. Send her in. That was Molly. Says Alice Bradley's been discharged and wants to say goodbye before she leaves.
2: Oh, good. She's quite a gal now that she's got her memory back.
1: Beautiful young girl returns to arms of wealthy, doting father. Traditional happy ending.
2: Yes, I guess it is at that.
3: Anybody home?
2: Oh, come in, Miss Bradley.
3: Hello, you two.
1: Well, young lady, you look as though you had a pretty fair chance of living.
3: Oh, I feel fine, Dr. Gillespie. I wanted to thank both of you for what you did for me.
1: Thank Kildare if you want to.
3: You know, Dr. Kildare, I was thinking of something funny on the way up here.
2: Oh? What was it?
3: Well, when I came here to the hospital, I didn't have any memory at all. Now I'm a woman with a past.
2: Uh-huh.
3: Dr. Kildare, you're responsible for the whole thing.
1: Oh, well, Jimmy.
2: Well, I...
3: Goodbye, Dr. Kildare.
0: You have just heard the story of Dr. Kildare, starring Lou Ayres and Lionel Barrymore. Dr. Kildare is presented by arrangement with Metro-Goldwyn-Mayer, producers of Malaya, starring Spencer Tracy, James Stewart, Valentina Cortesa, Sidney Greenstreet, and John Hodiak. This program was written by Les Crutchfield and directed by William P. Russo. Original music composed and conducted by Walter Schumann. Supporting cast included Loreen Tuttle, Virginia Gregg, Ted Osborne, Bill Conrad, Ed Max, and Marie Blake. Dick Joy speaking.

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1: Mr. Travis!
2: Yes,
1: Mr. Travis!
3: Oh, what? Who is it?
2: I'll say,
1: Shush, you'll wake up the whole building.
3: Mrs. Connors.
1: And your friend Travis.
2: Oh,
1: comes home like this every Saturday. Gets his paycheck. And this happens.
3: Oh, well, let me help you.
2: I don't know. I found my key somewhere.
1: I've got a pass key.
2: I don't want some place to find a door. I can't.
1: You drag him over here to the couch.
2: Yeah.
3: Do we just leave him like this?
1: I'll take care of him, Mrs. Connors.
4: But she does every Saturday.
1: She can handle it.
3: Oh, let me help you, Judy.
5: I can take care of him, Miss Celia.
3: But, all right, Judy.
5: I guess you don't think we're such good neighbors now.
3: Sure I do. Good night, Judy.
5: Good night, Celia.

0: Oh, come in, Mr. Trent. Won't you sit down?
1: Well, I came to apologize for last night, Miss Stanwell.
0: It's all right. You don't have
1: to. No, it's not all right. But I've got reasons.
0: You don't have to tell me, Mr. Travis.
1: I've been drinking for 2 years since my wife was murdered.
0: Murdered?
1: Oh, the law called it manslaughter. They sent the debutante who killed her to jail for a couple of years, but she's probably home right now, riding around in expensive cars again, going 80 miles an hour, and Marion's dead. She's dead.
0: Please, Mr. Travis.
1: I'm very sorry, then. But that's part of it, you see. I get drunk on Saturday, then on Sunday morning I tell myself it was that rich girl's fault, so I'm free to do it again the next week. Oh, I know I shouldn't be telling all this to a stranger.
0: No, it's all right.
1: But I can't open up like this to the kid. I want her to forget, even if I can't.
0: She's certainly a capable youngster, your daughter.
1: Yeah, too capable. She's not a kid anymore.
0: Yes, I noticed that. She should have somebody around to take care of her.
1: Yeah, I know.
0: Mr. Travis, this is going to sound strange because we've just met. But, I'd like to take care of Judy.
1: Take care of
0: her? Oh, let me finish, please. I have a small income from my father's insurance. Not much, but I manage. I don't work.
1: But I...
0: And I really enjoy taking care of Judy. It would give me something to do.
1: Oh, but I couldn't pay you. It's nice of you to suggest. But...
0: I don't want money.
1: But you're a stranger.
0: Please?
1: Well, it sure would be good for her
0: to... Of course it would.
1: You'd be sort of a substitute mother.
0: Yes. That's what I'll be. A substitute mother.

0: And so the curtain falls on the first act of today's radio drama, Paid in Full, starring Audrey Totter, brought to you by Carnation Evaporated Milk. Before we return to the second act, let's take a look at our mail with Mary Blake, Carnation's home service director. As our authority on foods and cooking, Mary, I suppose you get lots of letters from listeners, don't you?
1: I should say I do, Art, and I'm always pleased to receive them. We like to hear all about the many ways our friends are using and enjoying Carnation Evaporated Milk. For instance, here's a letter from a lady in Nashville, Tennessee, who finds Carnation a big help with her family.
0: Well, read it to us, will you, Mary?
1: All right. This is from Mrs. E.E. Connell of 4104 Cove Place in Nashville, and she says, Carnation is a two-generation milk in our family. Even though we lived on a farm where there was always fresh milk, my mother raised three daughters on Carnation. Then after I was married, Mary Blake and her Carnation cookbooks helped me. Well, that's good news. Then she goes on to say, my husband Sandy is fond of pies, and his favorite is chocolate meringue made with Carnation, of course. Now we have a bouncing three-year-old daughter, and you guessed it, she's a Carnation baby. I can truthfully say that Carnation milk has been a real friend to us. I think that's a very nice letter, don't you, Art?
0: I most certainly do. And our thanks to Mrs. E.E. Connell of Nashville for telling us how pleased she is with Carnation Evaporated Milk. You know, there are millions of homemakers like Mrs. Connell, and we most sincerely hope that you are among them. But if you haven't been using Carnation Milk, then by all means, join the millions of homemakers everywhere who have discovered that for cooking, for coffee, for baby feeding, there's just no finer milk anywhere than wonderful Carnation Evaporated Milk. The all-purpose milk. The milk from contented cows. Incidentally, you'll enjoy the convenience of buying Carnation by the case. Mm-hmm.

0: turn now to the second act of Paid in Full, starring Audrey Totter in the role of Claire. Judged responsible for the death of a woman in an automobile accident, socialite Claire Donaldson has spent 2 years in prison. However, she feels that her debt to society has not been fully paid. And under the name of Celia Danwell, she moves into the apartment next to Frank and Judy Travis, the father and daughter of the dead woman. A month has passed, and under her care, the little girl is turning into a happy, normal little girl.
1: Celia, I can't get this bow on straight.
2: Here, let me help you.
1: Oh,
2: now you look fine.
1: Well, I gotta hurry. I'm gonna be late to school.
2: My, it is getting late. All right, now, off with you.
1: Celia, can I kiss you goodbye?
2: Sure, honey.
1: Bye, Celia.
2: Goodbye, Judy. Goodbye, honey. Oh, Frank, good morning.
3: Hi. My daughter seems to be quite attached to you.
2: She's just impulsive.
3: Like a child her age should be. Oh, it's wonderful what you've done for her in a month, Celia.
2: She has changed, hasn't she?
3: And so have I. Only one spree since you took over, and that was 3 weeks ago.
2: And you two have helped me. You don't know how much.
3: I think I do.
2: You do?
3: I don't know what's troubling you, Celia, but... Well, somehow I feel that being with us, with Judy and me, has helped you.
2: Yes, Frank, it has.

0: You look tired, Fred. Let me clear the table.
1: Celia.
0: And maybe I'll just stop for the season and leave in the morning.
1: Only 2 months, Celia. I feel as if you've always been here.
0: Please, Frank.
1: I come home from work now expecting you to be here. If you weren't, I...
0: Frank. Come in, Mrs. Connor. It's that man again, Miss Danwell.
2: Thank you, Mrs. Connor.
0: Only trying to be helpful. Okay. I'm going.
2: Hello? Yes, Tom. No. No, not yet. I'll let you know. No, don't come here. I'll come to your office. Yes, tomorrow morning. All right. All right, Tom. Goodbye.
1: Phil.
2: Frank, about those calls.
1: You don't have to tell me.
2: I do. I must
1: tell you. Listen to me, Phil. You know how I feel about you.
2: No, please.
1: I want to marry you.
2: Frank, let me tell
1: you. Just tell me this. That guy, the one who called, does he mean anything to you?
2: I thought he did. I suppose he did once, but not anymore.
1: And do I mean anything to you?
2: Oh, Frank.
1: Then that's all that counts.
2: But I must tell you...
1: I know all I want to know about you. I know that in 2 months you've made normal people out of Judy and me, and we both love you. That's all we have to know.
2: But it's something about... Yes, Judy? In a minute, dear.
1: You see, we do need you, see. We both need you.
2: I'm very glad.
1: And that's much more important than anything you think you have to

0: Claire, darling.
1: Please come.
2: Oh, I'm so glad you've come, Claire. You have no idea how much I've missed you.
1: What did you want, Tom?
2: You know very well what I want. I want you to leave that disgusting place and come back here where you belong.
1: I am where I belong. For the first time in my life.
2: What are you talking about?
1: I'm not coming back, Tom.
2: You're going to keep on playing housemaid to those...
1: I'm going to marry Frank Travis.
2: Marry?
1: I'm sorry, Tom. I don't want you to feel that I've jilted you. It's simply that
2: you jilted me? Jilted me? No, of course you won't jilt me.
1: What do you mean?
2: Claire, I did stick by you when most men in my position would have tried to forget they even knew you.
1: I see.
2: And I was taking a risk. Most of my clients...
1: Then why did you stick by me, Tom? Was it because of that dream of merging the Donaldson money with yours?
2: Now, Claire...
1: I never told anyone why that actually happened, Tom. Not even you.
2: Why don't you think that has to do with it?
1: I was afraid. I was running away from that big wedding we were going to have.
2: But, Claire, you...
1: Oh, I was in love with you, I thought I was. And yet I was afraid to marry you. That's why I went out driving and racing. I was trying to understand.
2: Now, dear...
1: I didn't see Marion Travis. She's right in front of me. I didn't see her.

0: all that stuff back and bring out two dresses.
1: Okay, Daddy.
0: Okay. And how about your toothbrush?
1: Oh, gee whiz. I had to brush my teeth even on a honeymoon.
0: Hi, come on in, darling.
2: You have room for these, Frank. My bag is stuffed.
0: Oh, no.
2: So did I say something wrong?
0: I just convinced Judy she didn't need to take an entire wardrobe. Now I have to start with you.
2: After all, this is a honeymoon.
0: Hey, you've been eavesdropping.
2: Yes, yes, Judy.
1: Are you scared so close for me to come along?
2: Of course it is, Judy. After all, I'm marrying a whole ready-made family. The honeymoon wouldn't be complete without all of us.
1: That's stupid. I'll get it.
3: Good morning. Is Miss
2: Dan
3: all yet?
2: What are you doing here?
3: I've come to take you back. With or without revealing some unpleasant truths.
2: No, Tom. Don't.
0: Is this the guy who's been phoning for you?
2: Yes.
0: I believe that Miss Dan all visited you the other day to say goodbye. I don't think there's any necessity for your being here now.
3: Oh, but there is. Isn't there, Miss Dan?
2: You can't.
3: Can't what? Surely there's nothing you'd be afraid to have your fiancé know, Claire.
0: Claire.
2: All right, Tom. I'll come with you.
0: Sheila.
2: It's no use, Frank. It was just...
0: Wait there. No, Sheila. Sheila, I don't know what this is all about, but you're staying here.
3: Maybe if I told you what it's all about.
2: Tom, listen to me.
0: Well, go on. Tell me if you think it's so important.
3: All right.
2: Judy, get my brain gloves. I'll need them.
1: Okay, I'll use them.
2: Tom, please don't do this.
0: Go on, what's this so important thing I should know?
3: You got over your wife's death very quickly, Mr. Travis.
0: What are you talking about?
3: Take a good look at Celia Danwell.
2: What?
3: Picture her a couple of years ago. Just very bright, your hair curled up in a new stole over the shoulders. Doesn't she look like Claire Donaldson, your wife's murderess?
0: No.
2: Don't look at me like that.
3: Come along, Claire. Let's get out of here.
2: You leave me alone. You can't force me to do anything now. Get out.
3: What?
2: Get out. Get out.
3: Whoa.
2: I don't ask you to forgive me. Just to understand that. I don't know what brought me here. Maybe I thought in some way I could repay you. I didn't know I was going to fall in love. Darling, I wouldn't marry you just to pay a debt. I do love you, Frank. Oh, I know. I should have told you. I tried to, but you said you needed me. And I was afraid. I didn't want to hurt you. I guess I have, though. Seems I always end up hurting you.
1: I looked down over for you, Brian. What's here?
2: It's all right, Judith. I won't need them.
1: Okay. Hey, glad that Arthur Mann is gone. I don't like him.
2: Judy, come here, honey.
1: Okay. What's wrong with Daddy?
2: Judy, your daddy and I aren't going to be married.
1: You're not? And there isn't going to be any honeymoon? Was it something that man said?
2: No, dear. You see, I made a terrible mistake. And I thought I could, make you and your daddy happy by taking your mother's place. I guess I couldn't.
1: You made me happy.
2: Thank you, Judy.
1: And I love you like a mother. And I still love my own mother, too. Isn't it right for me to love both of you?
2: I guess it isn't right in this case.
1: Oh, but gee, Theo.
2: Goodbye, Judy. I miss you.
0: Celia. Celia, it is right.
2: Oh, yeah.
1: Are we going to get married? Are we, Daddy? Celia? Are we going on a honeymoon?
0: Yes, Judy. Aren't we sure?

0: A good cup of coffee.
1: It is good, isn't it? You see, carnation evaporated milk is more than double rich. And that's just exactly what it takes to make a good cup of coffee taste better than ever. Millions of coffee lovers know that. And that's why they prefer carnation to cream. When I'm ordering for your excellent portrayal today, we'd like you to have this bouquet for your home. Red and white carnations, just like those pictured on every can of carnation evaporated milk.
0: You've been a wonderful host, Al. Thanks very much, and goodbye, everyone.
1: Goodbye, Audrey Totter. Next Saturday, Stars Over Hollywood will present Miss Hope Emerson in a romantic play titled Miss Nettie. And now here's Miss Emerson.
2: Who was it said the course of true love never did run smooth? Shakespeare, I guess. Well, whoever it was, let's hope for just this once that he was wrong.
1: Thank you, Hope Emerson. We'll all be listening next week to hear you in this heartwarming play. The story of today's Stars Over Hollywood presentation was written by Wendy Brooks. Supporting the starter were Robert Bailey, Vernon Rich, Issa Ashdown, and Beverly Barnes. The program was directed by Don Clark. Ladies, when you shop for groceries today, be sure you buy Carnation, the world's favorite brand of evaporated milk. No other form of milk comes in so handy, so many times, so many ways.

0: And so the curtain falls on the final act of this week's Stars Over Hollywood show, as presented by Carnation Evaporated Milk and starring Audrey Carter. Before we have news about next week's show, how about a curtain call for our stars?
1: Sounds good to me, Art.
0: Wonderful, because we want you to know that in the starring role of Paid in Full, you most certainly paid us in full with a wonderful performance.
1: Very nice of you to say that, Art. It's the kind of story I like.
0: Well, Audrey, here's something else I think you'll like. A cup of coffee creamed to perfection with wonderful Carnation evaporated milk.
1: Mmm, that does sound good.
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0: Once upon a time in 1941, just before we entered the late Great War, there was a suburb of Los Angeles called, New York City. And in this city lived a little lady named Susan Applegate. And boy, was she lonesome for her old hometown of Stevenson, Iowa. She was trying to make a living in New York by being a hair and scalp expert, of all things. Well, one day she went to the office of a certain Mr. Osborne to give him a scalp treatment when things suddenly came to a head. No pun intended.
1: Susan Applegate, eh? Well, Susie, just slip out of your wet coat and into a dry martini, hey?
0: Oh, yes, he was quite the rogue with Mr. Osborne. Well, one thing led to another until finally Susan led to Mr. Osborne's chin with a hard left and ran for it. Right down to Grand Central Station. The first step towards Stevenson, Iowa, the old hometown. Ah, but there was immediately a hitch.
2: $32.50 for a day coach to Stevenson.
3: That's it, lady.
2: Oh, but it was only $27.50 when I came to New York.
3: It went up.
2: But all I have is $27.50. I've been saving that to go home on.
3: Sorry, lady. Do you want the ticket or not?
2: Can't I please have it a little cheaper? I don't take up much room. Look at me. I'm tiny, petite, dainty.
3: Sorry, lady. Only ones who go half fare are kids under 12. Now, please move along.
2: Oh, no wonder New York has such a big population. You can get in, but you can't get out.
0: Don't ever underestimate the Middle West and its tiny, petite, dainty people like Susan Applegate. Susan vanished into the ladies' room. And 5 minutes later, emerged even daintier, tinier, petiter than ever. The brim of her hat was turned up, her stockings were rolled down. Her skirt was shorter, and her hair let down was longer. Get it, folks? Catch on? Half fare for children under 12 years of age.

0: All right, girlie, drop it.
1: Huh?
0: Ticket, please.
1: Oh, here.
0: Just a minute, young lady.
1: Hmm?
0: How old are you?
1: Gonna be 12 next week.
0: Aren't you pretty big, 12?
1: Oh, we're Swedish. You should see my brother Olaf. 6'2" and only in the 5th grade.
0: Does that mean he's big for his age or dumb for his age?
1: Oh, big.
0: You look kind of filled out for 12.
1: Oh, glandular trouble.
0: Wait a minute, Curly. If you're Swedish, say something in Swedish.
1: I want to be alone.
0: Look, miss, you better come along with me.
1: Who, me? Excuse me, please.
0: Hey, where are you going?
1: I can't tell. Excuse me.
0: Hey! Hey, you! Come back! Stop! You! Hey, you!
1: Oh, here. Drawing room, eh?
2: Well, what's this?
1: Hello.
2: One of us is in the wrong compartment, little girl.
1: I know. I'll go in a minute.
2: Does your mother know you're in the wrong car?
1: Oh, I'm traveling alone. I just happened to get sicky in the day coach.
2: Sick? Oh, that's too bad. Where are you headed for?
1: Stevenson, Iowa.
2: What? Why, you can't sit up all night in a coach. You're going to sleep right here. I'll ring for the porter to make up the upper
1: door. Please don't ring for the porter.
2: Why not?
1: Oh, because he's got long yellow teeth and a little bit the eyes. And his hands have black fur all over them.
2: Really?
1: Uh-huh. And the first time I saw him was in the asparagus forest.
2: Oh, yeah.
1: And then in the wonderful sideways aeroplane. And then in the wizard's palace. And every time I have a bad dream, I see him again.
2: No. Don't get excited, child. I'll make up the birth myself. What's your name?
1: Susan Appleby. People call me Susu.
2: Susu? I'm Major Philip Kirby.
1: Major? Like Major Hooper in the funny papers?
2: Well, just about. You see, I'm not on active service. I just teach at Wallace Military Institute for Boys back in Indiana. Well, I hope you have a nightie in that overnight bag.
1: But, Major Kirby...
2: Now just think of me as your Uncle Philip, Susu. Now, suppose you go into that little room and get into your nightie.
1: Yes, Uncle Phil.
2: And just sing out if you have any trouble with your buttons. Susu? Good morning, Susu.
1: Mm-hmm.
2: Did you have a good night's sleep up there?
1: Oh, fine. Thank you, Uncle Phil. Why is the train stopped?
2: Oh, we've been stopped for hours. Tracks up ahead are underwater. We'll be stuck here for quite some time longer. So if you'll just stay right there in bed, Uncle Philip will go up to the diner and bring you back a nice breakfast. Now, don't you stir from where you are.
3: Philip! Philip, darling!
1: Oh, dear.
3: You go in first, Father.
4: See if the coast is...
3: Hi, Philip.
4: There must be some mistake. Pamela, come in here.
3: Well, what's the matter?
4: This isn't Philip's room.
3: Oh, we're so sorry. We're in the wrong drawing room. Or are we?
4: We certainly are not. I'm sure that Philip's cap is hanging there.
3: Oh, that's Philip coming now.
2: 4:20 Blackbird, back it to Pamela. Colonel Hill.
3: Don't speak to me.
2: Huh?
3: Go feed your mysterious companion.
4: Major Kirby. I'll have you cashed out of Wallace Military Institution for this.
2: Oh, now, wait, Colonel. Listen here.
3: We drove 27 miles over washed-out roads to take you home because we'd heard the train was stalled. And what do we find?
2: Now, Pamela, listen to me.
3: And you on your way back to see your fiancé.
4: Come on, daughter. No place for decent folks.
3: Goodbye, Philip. I hope the young lady enjoys her breakfast in bed. Come along, Father.
4: Indeed.
2: Oh, murder. Am I in hot water?
1: Oh, I'm so sorry. It's really my fault.
2: Oh, no, Susu. Only now I'm afraid I'll have to ask you to get off at my station and come with me.
1: Come with you?
2: Yes, to Pamela and Colonel Hill's house to clear this up.
1: Well, sure. It's the least I can do, Uncle Philip.
2: Mm-hmm.
4: Mr. Kirby. Your presence in my home is an impertinence after what happened back on that train.
2: But, Colonel Hill, if you'd only let me explain how...
3: Father, let Philip explain, if he can.
2: I'm just asking both of you to brace yourselves to meet this woman of Babylon as she really is. Susu, you may come in now.
1: Yes, Uncle Philip?
2: Susu, this is Pamela Hill, my fiancé, and Colonel Hill of the faculty of Wallace Military Institute for Boys.
1: Hello. Why, Philip?
4: I think she's just a child.
1: Oh, how utterly beguiling. Oh, Philip, you darling.
4: It's our fault entirely, Major. Faulty reconnaissance work, that's what it was.
1: May I go home now, Uncle Philip?
3: Oh, she calls him Uncle Philip, Father. How beguiling. How completely beguiling.
2: Oh, you can't go home, Susu. Not with the tracks underwater for 2 more days.
3: You like boys, don't you, Susu?
1: What kind of boys?
3: Little boys.
2: Lots of boys.
3: Cadets at the Institute here. Uncle Philip is going to have you meet the whole battalion.
2: And there's a military ball day after tomorrow.
3: And you're going to stay right here in this house.
1: But I don't...
3: Now, come on upstairs, Susu. I want you to meet Lucy.
1: Lucy?
3: By the way, Philip, I've written General McWhirter's wife in Washington about your transfer.
2: Oh, really? Maybe I'll be getting a telegram anytime.
3: You might.
2: Great.
3: Come along, Susu. Let's go meet Lucy.
1: Lucy? Who's Lucy?
3: My little sister, just your age. She'll be your roommate.
1: Roommate?
3: Mm-hmm. Great.
1: Oh, Lucy, I like your room. And you have goldfishes, too.
5: They aren't solid gold, so relax.
1: Look at the one sticking his nose up. I bet he wants his dinner.
5: One more word like that out of you, and I'm going to be sick.
1: Huh?
5: Listen, maybe you can bluff grown-ups with that act, but you can't bluff me.
1: What?
5: It's perfectly apparent to me that you're no child. You're 22 if you're a day.
3: Okay, Lucy, you win. When are you going to tell your sister Pamela?
5: I'm not going to tell her.
3: No? Why not?
5: Because she's a stinker. Major Kirby hates his job here. He wants to transfer to active military service. But, oh, no, Pamela likes it here. So she's pulling strings behind his back, so he'll never get his transfer.
3: Why tell me about it?
5: I expect you to help.
3: Me? How?
5: We should discuss this more anon. Okay, come in. Oh, the Army.
6: Miss Susan Applegate?
1: Yes?
6: The cadet adjutant regrets he cannot escort you to go canoeing this afternoon, but has ordered Cadet Lieutenant Clifford Osborne to take his place.
1: Who fixed all this up for me?
6: Major Philip Kirby, Miss.
5: Uncle Philip, remember?
6: May I assure you, Miss Applegate, that you will find Cadet Lieutenant Clifford Osborne very amusing and plenty good-looking, too.
1: All right. Where is this Cadet Lieutenant Clifford Osborne?
6: I am Cadet Lieutenant Clifford Osborne.
5: A dismal creature, if I may say so.
6: Move over on the seat, will you, Susan?
1: Hey, not two on a seat, not in a canoe.
6: Oh, sure. Now, the topic for this afternoon is my theory about the recent fall of France. Now, say your right arm is the big Maginot line.
1: That's where the real dynamite is.
6: Precisely. So I pin down the big Maginot.
1: Yeah?
6: Then I pin down your left arm, the little Maginot line.
1: Now, look here, strategy. Take it easy.
6: Now, give up. How about a kiss?
1: Hey, you're rocking the boat.
6: One measly little kiss. Come on. Oh, come on.
1: Hey, look out. Oh, we're going over.
6: Oh. Here. Hold on to me. Oh, we'll get you home and out of your wet clothes into a dry martini.
3: Hey, where have I heard that before?
2: Susu, I'm worried about you.
1: About me, Uncle Phil? Mm. Why?
2: You had a nice time today, didn't you?
1: Well, yes.
2: Well, you see, that's what I want to talk to you about. You too, Cece. I mean, you see, Susu. You have very nice eyes and rather, well, for your age. Making you singularly attractive to boys. You see what I mean?
1: I think I see what you mean, Uncle Philip.
2: Oh, I don't mean you not to have dates or a little flirtation, you know. I want you to keep right on having a good time, but not too good.
1: I understand, Uncle Philip.

0: knock when you enter a room, Lucy.
1: It's my room, isn't it? Now, look at this letter. I just deemed it open in the kitchen. My dear sister Pamela wrote it. Read it.
0: Cornelia, darling, you beguiling creature.
1: Cornelia, darling, is someone Pamela hardly even knows, but who happens to be the wife of General McWhirter in Washington. You know what that perfect pussy of a sister of mine is writing there? Telling Cornelia, darling, to get the general not to transfer Philip to active duty.
0: You know, Lucy, I begin to understand how you feel about Philip.
1: All right, so what do we do?
0: You say Pamela doesn't know this lady very well?
1: Hardly at all.
0: Well, suppose someone who sounded like Pamela called up Cornelia, darling, long distance, and made a pitch in favor of Philip's transfer.
1: Hey, would you do that for an old pal, Susan, huh?
0: For an old pal, Lucy, and for Uncle Philip? Why not? I'll put a call through right now. What? Can you speak a little louder, Cornelia, darling? You beguiling creature. Would you speak to the general about Philip for me? You see, he's so desperately anxious for active service. And I'll go anywhere he goes. Iceland, Trinidad, Honolulu, anywhere. You will? Honestly. Oh, Cornelia, darling, you beguiling creature.
2: Well, that concludes Act One, and now it's intermission time on Hollywood Star Time. And before we continue with Act Two of today's play, here's a musical change of pace by Harry Zimmerman and the orchestra featuring the Four Little Sisters.

0: Hollywood Star Time continues now with a radio production of The Major and the Minor, starring Robert Young and Joan Caulfield. The Major and the Minor comes to you through the cooperation of Paramount Pictures, whose current release is the Hal Wallace production, The Strange Love of Martha Ivers, starring Barbara Stanwyck, Van Heflin, and Elizabeth Scott. Joan Caulfield appears today through the courtesy of Paramount Pictures and will soon be seen co-starring in Monsieur Beaucaire. Now, Act Two, The Major and the Minor.
1: Homesick and discouraged in New York, Susan Applegate just had to get back home to Stevenson, Iowa. Not having enough train fare, she posed as a 12-year-old girl, met Major Philip Kirby on the train, and has wound up at the Indiana home of Pamela Hill, Kirby's fiancée. Tonight is the night of the military ball at Wallace Institute for Boys, where Major Philip Kirby teaches. And all the boys, including that more elderly boy, Major Kirby himself, are giving that remarkable 12-year-old the big rush.
2: Excuse me, Miss Applegate.
3: Oh, Uncle Philip. Hello. Nice dance, huh?
2: Well, it would be an even nicer dance, Susu, if this one were mine.
3: But it is. I saved it for you, Philip. Uncle Philip, that is.
2: Then come on, let's cut a rug.
4: Dad, I gotta have $3. I've got to.
5: Now, Clifford, I came all the way from New York City. Well, I think you'd want to spend some time with your father.
4: This is a dance, Dad. This is a dance.
2: Stop that.
4: The only way I can get a dance with Susu is to buy one from Jimmy McDougal. And he's asking $3.
5: Oh, Susu must be quite a girl.
4: There she is, Dad. See? In a blue velvet dress.
5: Mm-hmm. Yeah, $3, did you say?

0: Dad. Dad. Hi, Dad. I want you to meet Susu.
1: Susu, huh?
2: How do you do, Mr. Osborne?
1: Haven't I had the pleasure before?
2: I don't think you've had the pleasure.
1: Are you sure we haven't met someplace before?
0: Take it easy, Dad. I saw her first. May I have this waltz, Susu?
1: Pardon me, son, but may I have this waltz, Susu?
2: Major Kirby.
3: Oh, Susu.
2: See what I mean?
3: Susu, our dance again, I believe. Excuse us, gentlemen.
0: Yes, sir.
3: Come on, Cinderella. One, two, three, one.
1: I must have met her somewhere.
0: Nah.
1: I must have.
0: You couldn't have.
1: I must have!
4: Telegram for Major Philip Kirby.
2: That's you, Uncle Philip.
3: Oh, excuse me a moment, Susu. Corporal, here, Corporal.
4: Oh, a telegram for you, Major Kirby.
3: Thank you very much, Corporal.
4: Yes, sir. Not at all, sir.
3: Maybe this is from General McWhirter about my transfer, I hope.
2: Well, open it.
3: Yeah. Keep your fingers crossed, Susu.
2: Is it what you wanted?
3: Is it? It certainly is.
2: Oh, I'm so glad for you.
3: Excuse me, Susu, will you? You know, Pamela did this for me. Excuse me.
2: Of
3: Pamela? Oh, where is she? Pamela? Pamela!
5: Philip, the telegram says report to Washington in 1 week.
3: Well, what's the juice, Pam? You wanted me to get it, didn't you? You got it for me.
5: If I did, it was a mistake. I'm sure it isn't too late to correct the error I've made.
3: Pamela, there's going to be a war.
5: Oh.
3: Well, there is. These are orders that we've asked for. To ask for them to be changed again is... well, it's unthinkable.
5: You mean I have to accept you, transfer and all, or not at all?
3: Pamela, you bewilder me. First you get me the transfer, then when it does come through...
5: Oh,
3: you
5: that's quite enough, Philip. Will you please excuse me?
3: Pamela, I... Pamela spelled backward is Alamap. That doesn't make any sense either.
2: Uncle Philip, I thought you said you couldn't dance well.
3: Ah, that was the old Uncle Philip.
2: You just reversed beautifully.
3: I am magnificent. I've just been through an experience that should have crushed me. But look at me. The newer, the better, the lighter-hearted Uncle Philip. I've only felt this way once before in my life.
2: When was that?
3: Long ago, I was in love with my dancing teacher. She was 38 and I was 12.
2: Uncle Philip... I'm only 12, too, and you know what?
3: Yes.
2: You do?
3: Yes, I'm always off schedule on my crushes, about 25 years.
1: Excuse me, Miss Hill.
2: Yes?
1: I'm Cadet Osborne's father.
5: Yes, Mr. Osborne.
1: That's a girl in the blue velvet dress dancing with Major Kirby again.
2: Susan Applegate.
1: Oh, yeah. Well, I had a crazy notion she was a little bit of fluff from a scalp massage place in New York named Susan Applegate.
5: What did you say, Mr. Austin?
1: Well, only that Susan Applegate was a few years older, 23, I bet.
5: Tell me more, Mr. Austin. Do tell me a lot more.
2: Terrace, Pamela.
6: Oh. Waiting for someone, Susu?
2: Uncle Philip.
5: Mm-hmm. I've been chatting with an old acquaintance of yours.
2: Who?
5: Or perhaps I should say an old customer of yours. When you massage sundry scalps in New York.
2: Mr. Osborne.
5: Mm-hmm. Okay. You can fire when ready, Pamela. Well, first, you came here posing as a child of 12. Then I suspect you arranged that transfer of Philip.
2: Yes, I did.
5: First you took over my fiancé's career, now you'd like to take over my fiancé.
2: Well, you don't love him.
5: Oh, leave that to me, will you? Either you leave as you came, as little Susu Applegate, or there's going to be a nasty scandal about someone being cashiered out of the service. There's a train leaving tonight at 11:40, allowing no time for goodbyes. You understand, Miss Applegate?
2: All right, Pamela. I'll go.
5: By the way, after you've gone, Major Kirby and I will go ahead with our plan and be married on the 15th. If you don't mind.
1: about all, folks. That's it. That's the story. Susan Applegate went back to Stevenson, Iowa. Hey, that's an unhappy ending. This won't do. Let's see. Susan hadn't been home in Stevenson more than a week when the front doorbell rang. Susan, looking her age, 22, if it was a day, opened the door of her mother's cottage.
3: Pardon me, is this the home of...
7: Well,
3: Susan, look at you. Why, you... And you're not, besides, no knees. What goes?
7: Won't you come in, Philip?
3: Well, sure, but I mean I have only a few minutes between trains. I'm headed for the West Coast. I looked you up. I wanted to see you again. I wanted to ask you why you left a week ago without saying goodbye. But look at you. You're so beautiful. Lovely. My, how you've grown.
7: How was the wedding, Major Kirby?
3: The wedding? Oh, fine. The colonel was gay as a goat. Arches of swords for the bride and groom. All very okay. Everyone sends his love. The colonel, Cadet Osborne, Company A, Company B, Company C, Company D.
7: And Mrs. Kirby?
3: And Mrs. Kirby. Mrs. who?
7: Your wife.
3: My wife? Oh. Pamela didn't marry me.
7: But the wedding, Philip.
3: Oh, Pamela married someone else she had on her string. Someone solid and dependable.
7: Oh. Philip, darling.
3: Now, then, Susu, how fast can you pack? 5 minutes? 10? 12?
7: Well, what's the hurry?
3: Well, my train leaves in 15 minutes. You're coming with me.
7: Where to?
3: We're shopping in Nevada. You're going to marry a soldier, a brass hat named Kirby.
7: Oh, Philip.
3: Now, never mind. You're busy. And, wait a minute. Train fare. Money. What do I use for money?
7: Money? Train fare?
3: For you. You're my responsibility now.
7: Train fare? Oh, that's easy. I can turn up my hat and roll down my socks and hike up my skirt and let down my hair so no one would know I was a day over 12.
3: Oh, don't be silly, Susu.
7: Well, why not?
3: Why not? Why not? Why, you just never get away with it. That's why not.
7: Uncle Philip, are you kidding?

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5: Thank you. Remember the harsh old axioms that used to apply to children? I remember one my grandmother used a lot. Children should be seen and not heard. Of course, no one figures it that way anymore. Sometimes, for instance, I don't think they should even be seen.
2: Rogers of the Gazette. Offering you again, transcribed, another heartwarming story of a country newspaper and its friendly editor, and starring Will Rogers.

0: I'm Doc Clemens, a friend of Will's. And the reason that Will's taking a slightly dim view of children this week is pretty much my fault. About every 6 months or so, my daughter Marjorie and her husband, who live in the city, like to take off for a little holiday, so they send Mike up to me for a few days. Now, don't misunderstand me. Mike's as good a grandson as ever came along, and I love him. But either I've forgotten how it was to be 12 years old, or the 12-year-old of today is a special new breed of youngster. Last Monday, when Will and I met him at the train, it couldn't have been just last Monday, but by golly, it was. Well, in that case, regardless of what the calendar says, this was the longest week of the year.
1: You sure you told him to meet you up here by the station, Doc?
0: I thought that'd be the safest, but I sure don't see him around here anyplace.
1: Marjorie didn't mention anything special he'd be wearing, so you'd know him.
0: Will, Mike's my own grandson. I guess I'd recognize my own grandson. 'Tisn't as if we're total strangers, you know. I saw him not 3 months ago in the city.
1: Well, kid's got a way of shooting up, you know. Seems like Jill changes right before my eyes sometimes.
0: Well, doggone it, I'd hate to think I wouldn't know my own kin if they walked right up to
1: me. All right, now, just try and hold your temper. Kids don't like to visit grandparents when they're old grouches.
0: I'm not an old grouch. I just flatly deny I wouldn't know Mike if I saw him.
1: Now, wait a minute. Isn't that Mike coming this way?
0: Where?
1: Right over there by the baggage truck. He just broke into a run.
0: Oh, for heaven's sake, that's not Mike. Why, that youngster's a good head taller than Mike. Besides, Marjorie'd never get him into a dark blue suit.
1: Well, this kid's in a hurry about something.
0: The idea of thinking he's Mike. Why, he doesn't resemble him in the slightest.
2: Hi, Grandpa.
0: Huh?
2: Don't you remember me? I'm Mike.
0: Well, as if I didn't know. Well, it's good to see you, boy. Good to see you.
2: Oh, ouch.
0: What's the matter, to hurt you?
2: It's my arm. It sort of hurts.
0: Well, we'll have to tend to that later. Let me get a good look at you, Mike. Yes, sir, you haven't changed a bit. I'd know you anywhere.
2: I didn't think you remembered me.
0: Oh, no, that's just plain silly. Why wouldn't your old grandpa remember his only grandson?
2: You sure didn't act like it.
0: Fish posh. Well, I was just saying to Will... Oh, you remember Mr. Rogers, don't you, Mike?
2: Oh, sort of. Hello.
1: Hello, Mike.
0: Shake hands with him, son.
2: Oh, sure. Ouch!
1: Oh, sorry, Mike. I forgot about your arm.
0: What happened to it, son? If it bothers you that much, we'd better get home and have a look at it.
2: Oh, it isn't anything much. We almost had a wreck on the train.
0: You what?
2: Yeah, we had to stop real quick so we wouldn't hit a bus full of school kids. I got thrown to the floor. The train stopped so quick.
1: You didn't hit the bus then?
2: No, sir, but man, was it close. Boy, we just missed him.
0: Let me feed your forehead, Mike.
2: Well, I'm all right.
0: Mm-hmm. Well, it won't do any harm to get on home and just let your old granddad look you over.
1: I'll get his bag, Doc.
0: Yeah, thanks, Will.
2: Gee, I sure hope that old lady's all right.
0: Old lady?
2: The one on the train. See, when we stopped so quick and all, she fell forward pretty hard and... See, there was so much excitement and all that... Well, I helped her back into her seat and got her some water. But she looked pretty bad. I sure hope she's all right.
0: Well, I hope so too, son. And I'm just real proud of you for helping her that way.
2: Golly, that wasn't anything.
0: Well, your mother will be mighty proud of you too, Mike. Yes, sir. You and I are going to have ourselves a time of our lives this week. Just the time of our lives.
3: Where'd they go today, Will?
1: Hunting again, Maggie. That's 3 days in a row. I haven't talked to Doc, but Hazel Burroughs lives next door, you know, and she says they streak out before dawn every blessed day.
3: I take it Mike's arm wasn't hurt too bad then.
1: Oh, Doc did call me about that when they got home from the station Monday. Said it was just bruised a little.
3: Well, it's a wonderful thing for Doc to have that boy around.
1: Mm-hmm. Isn't going to hurt Mike any either. You know, city boys need a crack at country living every once in a while. I remember my old grandpop taught me a lot about hunting and fishing and the outdoors. Did me a lot of good.
3: Yeah. Grandmother taught me a lot of things, too. About hunting and trapping, the right bait to use. Only grandmother was an indoor sport. A lot of good it did me.
0: Where is a chair? Or preferably a feather bed.
1: What's the matter, Doc?
3: You look all done in.
0: You are looking at what's left of the oldest man in the world. Father Time is my youngest child.
1: Great to be a boy again, isn't it?
0: Oh, it's murder. I've discovered why you're only young once. Nobody could go through it a second time.
4: I ache from stem to stern. Especially stern.
3: What sort of shape is Mike in?
0: Fresh as a daisy, I regret to say.
1: Well, he'll be learning a lot just the same.
0: I'm learning a lot. I show him all the fine points of a gun, spend ever so much time training him to sight, showing him the advantage of just squeezing the trigger, anticipating the flight of the game.
1: All good stuff to learn.
0: Uh-huh. When the time comes, he grabs a gun, does everything wrong, and he's shot the limit every day.
3: Doc, that isn't fair.
0: I plod along full of technique and fine points and haven't hit a thing.
1: Well, you can always get back to medicine, Doc.
0: Presuming, of course, that I have the strength. I am a very old man.
3: But you are having fun, aren't you, Doc? I mean, just the two of you being together, something.
0: Yeah, of course it is, Maggie. I'm having a wonderful time. But to tell you the truth, I think Mike's getting a little bored. That's why I stopped by. I thought you two might have a bright idea between you.
1: What's he doing now?
0: Exploring. He spotted the old Thackeray place, wanted to know why it was so ramshackled. When I told him no one had lived there for 20 years or so, he said he'd like to look around a while. Oh, look at the time. I'm going to pick him up in a few minutes. Then I've got an afternoon of calls to make. Of course, I guess he could do his writing.
3: If he's a writer, maybe we can put him to work.
0: Yeah, oh, he's a writer, all right. Says it's a diary. He puts down every single thing he does.
1: Well, we ought to be able to find something better for Mike to do than poke around in an old empty house. Hey, I know. I know just the spot for him.
0: I'm almost afraid to ask.
1: The fire station.
0: Hey, oh, no, no. I wouldn't want to impose on Emery.
1: Oh, you can't impose on Emery Locke. No one likes to talk more than he does, and he's proud as can be of that station and the new fire truck. Unless you don't think Mike would enjoy that.
0: No, no, no, he'd love it.
1: Well, then why don't you let me go over to the old Thackeray place and pick him up? I'll see he's occupied at the fire station this afternoon. Then you can pick him up at my house at supper time.
0: Well, sounds fine. If you're sure it wouldn't be too much trouble for you.
1: Yeah, no trouble at all.
0: I'd sure be much obliged.
3: And so would Will, Doc. He's been looking for a chance to play fireman ever since Emery got the new truck.
1: Some truck, Mike?
2: Yeah, it's real big. Well, what do you call all those ladders on it?
1: Ladders?
2: Oh. When are you going to have a fire, Mr. Locke?
5: Well, now I hope we never have another one, Mike. It's been 21 days since the last one, hasn't it, Will?
1: 3 weeks today.
2: I'm only going to be here a couple more days.
5: Well, I wouldn't want to promise you a fire before you leave. Fires are awful things, Mike. Destructive. Sometimes they're killers. Much as I admire this new truck here, I'd like it if we never had to drive it out of the station.
2: Where are the firemen?
1: Mr. Locke here is our only regular fireman, Mike. The rest of the men are volunteers.
2: Yeah, but where are they?
5: All at their places of business, son. Sam down at the barber shop, John at Mr. Rogers' paper, and then some of them work in the hardware store or at the ice house. We got them all over.
2: What does that mean?
5: It means it's 12 o'clock noon, Mike.
2: Oh, I thought maybe that was a fire signal.
5: Matter of fact, it is, when it blows more than once. Come on over here. I'll show you what I mean. Now, the whistle you just heard is way up there, top of the fire station, see?
2: Oh, yeah, I guess so.
5: Now, at noon and at 5 in the evening, it blows just once. Lots of folks set their clocks by it. Because that's automatic. It goes off by itself at those times.
1: Now, in case of a fire, that's different. Being the fire chief, Emery here gets the call. Then he
5: Tell the boy about it, Will. Being the fire chief and all.
1: Oh, yeah. Sure, Emery. Go right ahead.
5: I get the call, Mike. The report of the fire. As soon as I know where it is, I sound the fire whistle by hand.
2: Well, if it's the same whistle, why don't folks just think it's noon or 5 o'clock? How do they know it's a fire?
5: I'm coming to that, boy.
1: Now, you see the map up there, Mike, pasted against the wall?
2: Sure, I see it.
1: Well, now, that's a map of Elyria, see? And what... You want to explain the map to him, Emery?
5: If I get the chance, I will.
1: Go right ahead.
5: Now, you see that map up there, boy? That's a map of Elyria. It's divided into four sections. Now, suppose the fire's in this north section of town.
2: The one marked 2?
5: That's right. Now, if it's in that section, I give 2 blasts on the fire signal. If it's in the south of town, that's 3 blasts of the whistle. The east side, 4 blasts, and 5 blasts if it's over here in the west. You understand, son?
2: Boy, I'll bet those 5 blast fires are exciting.
5: Last fire we had was a 5 blaster, boy.
2: Gee, I sure would have liked to have heard that.
5: I got the call from 4 or 5 panicky neighbors. I sounded the 5 blasts, and the volunteers come running. We powered right over to West Elm and put it out in no time.
2: West Elm? We're on West Elm.
1: No need to go into that, Emma.
5: Will you stop interrupting me, Will? Let's see now, boy. I got a pin there where it was. Let's see.
2: Grandpa lives in the 5th block.
5: Pull the pin out here and see.
1: Now, Emory.
5: Yeah, here it is. Some hophead was burning leaves and they got away from him. 527.
2: That's Grandpa.
5: What?
2: Grandpa, Doc Clemens. He's the hophead you were talking about.
5: Oh. Oh, yes. Yeah, I forgot for a moment who you belong to, boy. Will, darn you, next time you try to interrupt me, will you?
0: I just barely get him away from there for meals and sleeping purposes, Will. That boy lives with Emory at the fire station.
1: Well, you don't have to worry about where he is. That's one thing.
0: Of course, I understand you have a small worry with him.
1: You mean Jill?
0: Mm-hmm.
1: She's crazy about him. She's already put him on her God bless list every night when she says her prayers. And if I'm not mistaken, he moves up a notch on the list every night.
0: Well, his intentions are honorable, I'm proud to say. He told me he plans to marry her when she grows up. Seems to feel he's of age right now.
1: They're already playing house, you know.
0: Yeah.
1: Mrs. Weatherwax tells me all the kids in the neighborhoods are using the old Thackeray place for a clubhouse after school.
0: Yeah, I've heard about it. Well, at least they picked a spot near home Mrs. Weatherwax can keep an eye on.
1: Just hope none of them get hurt running through that old house. Good wind would blow it down, you know.
0: Well, if they weren't doing that, they'd be falling out of trees or something. When they've got that kind of energy, they're just bound to let it loose on something. I've near had apoplexy a couple of times watching Mike slide down that pole at the fire station or shinny up one of the ladders or some fool thing. Hey, that's a fire, Will.
1: Shh. 3. 4. 5. That's the west side.
0: Call Emory, Will.
6: Number, please.
1: Give me the fire station, Harriet.
6: Oh, all right, Will.
1: And tell Emory for me not to let that boy go to the fire.
7: Fire station.
1: It's Will, Emory. Where's the fire?
7: It's old Thackeray place, Will. I can't talk now. The boys are piling in here. It'll go up in no time. That old house is nothing but a tinderbox.

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And lots more this Friday, Stage Struck, on most of these same stations. And now we continue with the second act of Rogers of the Gazette.

0: Pour water over to the side there, Sam. Keep back, you people. Keep clear back on the street. There's nothing to see. Now keep back.
1: Will?
2: Maggie, what did Mrs. Weatherwax say?
1: It's all right. Jill's not home from school yet.
2: Oh, thank heaven.
1: Did Doc find Mike?
2: Yeah. He got here with a fire truck, all right. Only Doc was waiting for him. He pulled him right off.
1: Well, I don't see him around.
2: Oh, they're over here somewhere. I don't think Doc could pry Mike out of here.
1: It's awful. Just awful.
2: Now they've got it under control, Maggie. Just be thankful it was an empty house and that the fire didn't spread.
1: Oh, golly, Grandpa, just because I wanted to help with the hose.
3: Never you mind about that. John was doing just fine with the hose.
4: Fires aren't for little boys.
1: Oh, golly.
3: Now, you just simmer down.
5: You got to ride over in the truck, didn't you, Mike? That must have been pretty exciting.
1: Sure it was. Boy, we got here in no time.
2: I told you that was some truck, Mike.
1: Yeah, I rode right next to the chief, too. And I stood right by him when he sounded that five blaster. Boy, wait till I kill Jill about that.
2: You better be getting ready for bed, hadn't you, Jill?
6: I guess so, Daddy.
2: What's the matter, honey? Got awful quiet after Doc and Mike left this evening.
6: Oh, nothing. I was just thinking.
2: Well, you better do your thinking in bed, honey. Run in and say goodnight to Mrs. Weatherwax. I'll be up in a little while and tuck you in.
6: Couldn't I just think in here with you for a little while?
2: It's bedtime.
6: I know, but... Oh, all right, Daddy.
2: You sure nothing's wrong, Jill? You're not sick?
6: Oh, no, nothing like that.
2: Something go wrong at school?
6: No, I'll go tell Mrs. Weatherwax goodnight.
2: All right. I'll be up in a little while.
6: Will it be in the Gazette about the fire?
2: Mm-hmm. I guess so.
6: What will it say?
2: Well, just the old Thackeray place burned down. I'll talk to Emery Locke in the morning. He'll tell me all about it. Why, Jill?
6: Well, I just wondered.
2: Hey, I'll bet that's what's bothering you. You and Mike and the rest of your gang won't have a clubhouse now, will you?
6: I guess not.
2: Well, don't worry about that, honey. Maybe we can find you a better one. That wasn't much of a place to play anyway.
6: Mike said it was haunted.
2: You didn't believe that, did you?
6: I don't know. Mike said it was.
2: Well, you and I don't believe in haunted houses. Whether Mike says so or not, do we?
6: No, not really. There aren't any such things as ghosts, I don't think. Except in ghost stories.
2: That's right. Mike was just kidding you a little. You're going to miss him when he goes tomorrow, aren't you?
6: No, not anymore.
2: What? Well, I thought he was something special around here.
6: I used to like him, but... Daddy.
2: Hey, what's wrong, honey? Why, you're shaking all over.
6: Don't make me say my prayers tonight, Daddy. Please don't make me. I couldn't. I just couldn't say them tonight.
2: Oh, we always say our prayers, Jill. Especially when we're all upset like you are. Can't you tell me about it?
6: I couldn't ask God to bless Mike tonight. Not tonight. I couldn't ask him to. Don't make me do it.
2: Why not tonight, honey?
6: Not after what he did. Oh, Daddy, I don't know what to do. Mike's a bad boy. And I don't like him anymore. And I'm not going to say his name in my prayers anymore.
2: Now. Mike's not such a bad boy, Jill. What makes you think he is?
6: Daddy, Mike set fire to the old Thackeray house.
2: Jill!
6: He did. He told me so after dinner tonight. And that makes him a bad boy. And I don't like him anymore.

0: Morning, Will. You're out early, aren't you?
1: Yeah, a little, Doc. Mind if I come in?
0: Hey, come on in. Have a cup of coffee with me. Come on back to the kitchen.
1: Mike still asleep?
0: I don't think he slept a wink all night. Couldn't get that fire off his mind. Then he bolted out of here about half an hour ago. Couldn't wait for me to drive him to the fire station. Here. Sit down.
1: Thanks. Never mind about the coffee for me. I've had 3 cups already.
0: Well, I don't need this one myself. I think that fire's got us all a little edgy.
1: Did Mike talk a lot about it, Doc?
0: Talk about it? I can give you every step of the trip. From the incoming call, through the whistle blast, to who got to the station first.
1: No. I mean the fire itself.
0: No. Except for ragging me about not letting him work the hose with John.
1: Why? Do you think he wrote anything down about it in that diary he keeps?
0: I'm sure he did. Hey, why all the questions? Well, what are you leading up to?
1: Now, Doc, understand she's just a kid. She's had a tough time telling me about it and all.
0: Now, Will, what on
1: Doc,
0: earth...
1: Mike told Jill he set fire to the Thackeray place.
0: Oh, you're kidding. No. You're not kidding, are you?
1: I'm not. I know Jill believes it with all her heart.
0: Well, I can't believe it, Will. He... Well, Mike wouldn't do a thing like that. That'd be... Well, he just wouldn't do it.
1: It's hard to believe, Doc. I don't want to believe it. Jill's half sick with believing it. The thing is, why would he tell her he set the fire if he didn't?
0: I don't know. We'll have to find out. I'll talk to Mike. I'll go right down to the fire station now and have it out with him.
1: Well, whatever you think, Doc. I just couldn't set on it. I didn't want to talk to Emery without talking to you first.
0: No, you did the right thing, all right. Come to me.
1: See, Emery'd know if the fire had been set deliberately.
0: Oh, sure, of course he would. I wonder if maybe we ought to talk to Emery first.
1: Might be a good idea. Only Mike's down at the station with him. Be kind of tough talking with him there.
0: Yeah, would. I know. I'll take him over to Sam's. He needs a haircut. He's going home later today. That is, he was going home.
1: I'll meet you down there, Doc.
2: No, I don't think so, Will. I poked around the place for a long time after we put the fire out. Nothing to indicate it was set deliberately.
1: Well, I hope you're right.
2: It's been dry, you know. No moisture in weeks. Like I told you yesterday, that place was a tinderbox. Dry as punk.
1: You mean it wouldn't take much to start a fire like that?
2: Not much. A cigarette tossed from a passing car, a couple of sparks from a chimney. That's all it'd take. You saw yourself how fast it burned.
1: Mm-hmm. Then it couldn't have been started earlier in the day or even the night before. It wouldn't have smoldered for a while and then gone through the whole place.
2: Too dry. Nothing there to smolder. Nope, from the first spark, whatever it was, to the last burst of flame was a matter of minutes, believe me.
1: And Mike was with you all the time yesterday, right up to when the call came.
2: That boy hasn't left my side in days. Nope, I'm sure as anything that this is just another one of his fairy tales.
1: Another one?
2: Sure. He's full of them. Goes from one to the other, without taking time for breath, mostly.
0: Hey, there's not a word of truth in it, is there, Emery, about Mike and the fire?
2: Not a syllable, Doc.
1: Did you talk to him?
0: I didn't have to. This letter came to me special right after you left, Will. It's from my daughter, Marjorie. Remember that bruised arm Mike had when he got here and that story of how the train had to stop quick for a school bus?
1: Oh, yeah. Pitched Mike right on the floor of the train.
0: Hooey. Says right here in Marjorie's letter he fell off his skates the morning before he came here. Bruised his arm.
1: What?
0: Yeah. I just stopped at the depot. Homer Ward was the brakeman on Mike's train coming up from the city. No school bus, no sudden stop.
2: That's what I mean, Will. Fairy tales. Mike's just full of them.
0: Yeah, and this business about the fire. I decided to look in his diary, which I wouldn't do except in extreme circumstances, you understand, but there it was. And I quote, "You should have seen Jill's eyes when I told her I set the fire. I'm sorry I made it all up, but you should have seen her eyes."
1: Well, I'll be darned. Well, no one will be happier than Jill when I tell her the truth.
0: I couldn't believe he'd set the fire, But this business is hard to believe, too. Because he likes Jill, he must have thought telling her that it'd make him seem important somehow.
2: I don't understand it. Mike's a good boy, he really is. He doesn't mean to lie, I'm sure of that. I think he just gets carried away, like in make-believe, you know.
0: Well, he needs to learn a lesson. Make-believe's all right up to a point, but this thing about the fire is serious, real serious. Maybe we ought to give him a little of the fright he gave Jill and the rest of us.
1: Yeah, if you don't put a stop to it now, with his imagination, he might grow up to be a writer or even an actor.
0: Oh, no, please, not that.

0: All right now, Mike, you don't have to cry anymore. Your train's due any time now.
1: He scared me. Mr. Locke, he scared me something awful.
0: Emory was just doing what we all thought was best for you, son. If you go around admitting the things you didn't do, you shouldn't be surprised when someone accuses you of it.
1: But he knows now, doesn't he, Grandpa? I wouldn't set a fire, not really.
0: We all know, Mike. The important thing is, have you learned a lesson? The difference between truth and make-believe.
1: Yes, sir. I think so. I should always tell the truth. But make-believe's all right if it doesn't hurt anyone.
0: And if everyone knows it's make-believe.
1: Yes, sir. I guess Jill doesn't like me anymore, does she, Grandpa?
0: You want her to like you, son?
1: I'll say. That's all I ever wanted, for Jill to like me.
0: Yeah, she's a pretty fine girl. I know her daddy had a talk with her about you. And
2: well, look who's coming. I wasn't sure we'd make it in time.
0: You just made it, Will.
1: Hello, Jill. Hello, Mike.
3: Well, go on, honey. You had something to say to Mike, remember?
1: I forgive you, Mike, and, well, Mrs. Weatherwax made you these cookies. Gee, thanks.
0: Better hurry up, son. You've got to get on that train.
1: Yeah, well, thanks for the cookies, and maybe I'll see you again sometime. Well, goodbye, Grandpa. Right. Mr. Rogers. Goodbye, Jill.
3: Goodbye, Mike.
1: Goodbye, Mike.
3: Here's something I thought you ought to have.
1: Oh, golly. My own fire truck. Oh, golly, thanks. Thanks for everything.
4: Goodbye, bye, son.
1: Bye.
4: Remember
1: bye.
4: Now about make-believe.
1: Yes, sir. Oh, excuse me, ma'am. Is this seat taken?
5: Oh, no, indeed, young man. Sit right down.
1: Thank you. Bye. Bye.
5: That's your family out there waving to you?
1: Those two men and the girl?
5: Mm-hmm.
1: Well, what makes you think that? Do they look like my family?
5: Well, no. No, not especially. You don't favor either one of the men.
1: Maybe not, but I sure favor Jill.
5: Oh, then Jill's a relative.
1: Oh, heck no. She's no relative. She's my wife.

have just heard Rogers of the Gazette, starring Mr. Will Rogers, Jr., with Parley Bear as Doc Clemens and Georgia Ellis as Maggie Button. Our story was written by Kathleen Height and produced and transcribed by Norman MacDonald. Featured in the cast were Richard Beals, Mary McGovern, Vic Perrin, and Vivi Janis. The special music for Rogers of the Gazette was composed by Renee Garagank and conducted by Wilbur Hatch.

Dietrich as Diane Lavolta on CBS Radio's Time for Love brings us a thrilling recollection of Brittany. A wrong committed against the wartime French underground comes back to haunt the wrongdoers under strange circumstances in this unusual adventure story. Don't forget, on most of these same stations tomorrow night, Marlena Dietrich in Time for Love. 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

0: Authors Playhouse presents tonight a story of romance south of the border in Mexico City's gay Hotel Pizarro, one of the world's few remaining luxury hotels. Its lobby is crowded with tourists, three of whom we're particularly interested in. But before we go any further, though, it might be a good idea to make the acquaintance of the persons in question. Hank Kramer, the reporter, for example.
1: I got a telegram from the office. A character by the name of Manchester Smallwood's coming in this morning. The magazine wants us to cover his arrival with story and pictures.
0: And then here's photographer, petite Mary Jane Fraser.
2: Don't disturb me. Genius at work. This picture of Manchester Smallwood in the throes of a samba is going to be the crowning point of my career.
0: And last, but by no means least, Mr. Big himself, Manchester Smallwood.
3: Will you be kind enough to put away your camera? I do not wish any pictures taken. My affairs are definitely not your concern.
0: Now, if all of this leaves you with the impression that all is not too neighborly among the northern good neighbors, you're right. But it all leads to merriment in Mexico, beginning on an early morning of a bright, warm day. It's too beautiful for work, but just right for idling in the sunshine. So says Mary Jane Fraser in Robert Carson's story, Southern Exposure.
4: Good morning, Hank, old dear. Meet a different woman.
1: I'd love to. Where?
4: Oh, very funny. Very funny, Mr. Kramer. Look, this is our first day in Mexico City. I have no pictures to take. You have no story to write for our magazine of the masses. We go to Sanborn's for breakfast. A nice, long, luxurious breakfast. Then we'll go sit in the park on a sunny bench with the rest of the bums.
1: I got a telegram from the office.
4: Uh-oh.
1: A character by the name of Manchester Smallwood's coming in this morning. They want us to cover his arrival.
4: What's he coming for? To fight a bull?
1: He's not coming to fight anybody. This is good neighbor stuff with our sister republic. A big, delicate deal. Well,
4: why is he news? Is the Truman Committee after him?
1: He's probably going to see the president here and everybody. You seem politically ignorant, honey.
4: Oh, I'm not ignorant. I just can't think without my breakfast, that's all. What's cooking with this Manchester?
1: Oh, Manchester's a hot man for putting the fix on Latin America's troubles. Every time there's a heartache south of the border, he does a Mr. Anthony. He speaks Spanish with a strong University of Wisconsin accent.
4: I don't get it.
1: Well, this Manchester was a child lawyer back in the days when they were calling for a new deal. He had a deck that wasn't marked, so they dragged him into Washington, and he's been there ever since. Nothing flashy about Manchester, but he gets results.
4: Yeah, never heard of him. Shall we go to breakfast before I faint?
1: They say in New York it's important. If it was me now, I'd photograph the guy and hear his pitiful little story.
4: Right after breakfast.
1: Later. His plane gets here in 40 minutes. I checked with the desk.
4: Oh, you Simon Legree. Why does life have to be so bitter for a lone woman?
1: A woman must suffer, my child. It's the woman who pays, especially if she can get a good job like you have. Go, Senorita, and procure your little picture-taking black box.

0: Don't let anyone get away, Hank.
1: Nope.
0: Now, let's see. One Navy guy, and if I charged him for looking, I could make a fortune.
1: No.
0: One fat Mexican senor, a lady with a baby. Ask her, Hank. That might be small wood she's carrying.
1: No sarcasm, sweetheart. This is big time you're sneering at. Hey, I think coming up is our man. He's the last one up.
0: Speaking as an acute professional, I should say the lad's no pin-up boy. But there is character in his kisser. You know, he looks a little like Gary Cooper playing Abraham Lincoln.
1: Yeah, well, come on. We'll give him a chance to free the slaves. Mr. Smallwood?
0: Manchester?
2: That is correct, sir.
1: I'd know you any place, especially when you gave me your name. How you feeling? Enjoy your trip?
2: Very much. May I ask your name?
1: Yes, you may, but it just take up time and we have work to do. Now, I have the honor of representing Lens, the greatest weekly picture magazine in the world.
0: Why, he's pretty. Stick him in the doorway.
2: I beg your pardon.
1: Now, just back up. Look at the lady with the camera and let's see a big, happy smile. This can be quick if you cooperate.
0: No, Smallwood, I've changed my mind. Go back in the plane and come out for me. Bend low as you do, so I'll have a little light breaking over you. And let's see your teeth.
2: Madam, would you be kind enough to put away your camera? I do not wish any pictures taken.
0: Oh, I don't think you understand. We're from a picture magazine, Lens.
2: I understand perfectly, and I don't want my picture taken.
0: Are you kidding? Everybody wants his picture taken.
2: There is always the exception that proves the rule, madam. I am that exception. Good day.
0: Did you hear what he called me? Madam.
1: Yeah.
0: They can't do that to Mame.
1: Follow me, madam. This requires a little diplomacy. We'll nab him in customs.
0: Say, I could steal a shot from here. Not very clear.
1: No, no, that wouldn't be ethical. They beef about fuzzy stuff at the office. Somebody has to make that boy see the light, and I'm just the cookie to do it. He's begging for the Super X treatment. You wait here for me.
0: Hang on a minute. He'll be at our hotel. He's got a reservation there.
1: Yeah, that isn't all he's got. Strong principles, too. Doesn't drink, besides, and doesn't smoke. His only vice is taking long walks, alone.
0: Hush your chatter, son, and make with the running. The porter's piling his luggage into a cab, and we, too, are homeward bound. Pardon me, Mr. Smallwood. I hear you're going to the Pizarro. That's our hotel. Do you mind if we share a ride?
2: Not at all, madam.
0: Mary Jane Fraser. You've already met my father here.
1: Hmm.
0: Get in, Daddy.
1: Wait.
0: Ouch!
1: Now then, Mr. Smallwood... Leave me have your views on the deal you're handling here and make them colorful.
2: I am in Mexico entirely unofficially. The purpose of my trip is rest and relaxation. I do not desire to have anything printed about
1: me. Fine, fine. I hear you're going to meet with a lot of high government officials.
2: You have been misinformed.
1: Look, Smallwood, now we better be frank with each other. This is getting us nowhere.
2: I'll be frank with you, Mr. Kramer. My affairs are definitely not your concern. I won't answer any of your questions. I suggest you stop bothering me.

0: this man Chester. I don't like him.
1: Eat your breakfast and don't quibble.
0: Oh.
1: He's a fine, upstanding kid. They probably told him to come down here with a clamp on his lip.
0: Mm.
1: You know, one reason he's done so well is because he never gets into any trouble. You mustn't confuse his public life with his private life. His private life's undoubtedly awful.
0: His public life's going to be awful by the time I'm through with him.
1: And you will arrange that how, Senorita?
0: By means known only to myself. I may put a flower in my hair, wear a long black dress, and carry castanets. Remember the story of Carmen?
1: Nope, never knew the dame. But I expect to get a lot of laughs out of you, and maybe a jail sentence.
0: Oh, don't worry, Pappy. Tomorrow's Sunday. I always behave that day. Monday, we cover all the sights of Mexico City. I'll be under your eagle eye.
1: And Tuesday?
0: Ah, Tuesday.

0: Don't move too quickly. Let me help you. Are you badly hurt, madam?
1: I don't know. My ankle...
0: You haven't fractured it?
1: Oh, no. It's only a bad sprain, I think.
0: Well, in that case, you mustn't put any weight on it. I'll carry you. Shall it be the hotel?
1: Oh, you're too kind. It's so dark out here. Yes, this is my hotel.
0: Can you place an arm about my neck?
1: Why, Smallwood, this is so unexpected.
0: Oh, it's Miss Fraser. Not at all. You see, in order to facilitate our progress under what might be difficulties...
1: I wouldn't dream of causing you difficulty. There, is that better?
0: Yes, quite.
1: Perhaps if I leaned my head on your shoulder, I could relax more.
0: That is certainly a point to consider.
1: Considered and found satisfactory. Are you comfortable?
0: Yes, very. That is, you're light as a feather to hold.
1: Oh, you're nice to take pity on poor little me.
0: Not a bit. My good fortune. I didn't know you enjoyed strolling in the evening.
1: Oh, I adore the simple pleasures. Walking, reading.
0: I assure you it's a pleasure to be of service.
1: Manchester, you must be for whom the girls scout. You're so very sweet.
0: Not at all. I hope to be able to get you safely through this crowded lobby.
1: Do you see Hank around?
0: Yes, I believe he's there at the desk.
1: Oh, Uncle Henry!
2: What happened? Mary Jane, speak to me.
0: Please get Miss Fraser's key. I must take her to her room.
2: Why, yes. What?
0: She'll need hot water for her ankle.

0: Oh, please don't worry about me, Manchester. I'll be all right. I only hope you didn't wreck your back carrying me up to my room.
1: Not at all. I liked it. I mean, helping you.
0: You're awfully strong.
1: Not at all. That is no stronger than any man my size. Mr. Kramer could have carried you just as well.
2: Oh, no, he couldn't.
0: It was so wonderful, your being there. I don't know what I'd have done. I was frightened out of my wits.
1: You're very brave for such a little girl.
0: Oh, really, I'm not.
1: Yes, you are.
3: Yes.
0: Something bothering you, Mr. Kramer?
2: No.
0: How can I ever thank you, Manchester? I know I've put you to a great deal of trouble.
1: Not at all.
0: You know, we seem to have so many things in common that I'd like to talk over. We ought to... Wait a minute. What about tonight? Hank and his girlfriend and I have planned a little celebration.
1: Yes.
0: Yes, you remember. Could you join us?
1: Celebration?
0: Yes, you know, a nightclub or two and maybe a ride along the Paseo in an open taxi.
1: It sounds delightful. I should be happy to join you.
0: Oh, that's swell. Let's make it 8 o'clock, hmm?
1: 8 o'clock it is. I look forward to seeing you. And you, sir?
2: Yes, not at all. Mary Jane, not that. You didn't use that old lady in distress, Chestnut.
0: That I did. There he is, walking up and down the Paseo, and a fellow Anglo-Saxon takes a fall right in front of him.
2: Mm.
0: Turns out to be a girl from his own hotel, so he picks her up. I had my arms around his neck and groaned and whispered in his ear the whole trip. And by an odd coincidence, I was wearing a perfume called Bewilderment. You see what happened.
2: Yeah, but they don't go for that anymore. That turned ankle trick was washed up in the 90s.
0: History, Henry, has a habit of repeating itself.
2: Yeah, and you have a habit of being right. Well, when do I hear the rest of the plot?
0: Now.
2: Fine.
0: We're going to do a story on how Marvelous Manchester spends his spare time during a mission to Mexico. With pictures. My angle is to furnish him with some spare time and photograph it.
2: I get it.
0: Yours is to take down his thoughts, if any, and furnish a continuity, if any.
2: Hmm.
0: With luck, we ought to be able to give him quite a reputation in the nation's capital. Do you mind?
2: To coin a phrase, not at all. But I bet Manchester's going to. Furthermore, that guy, though backward in many respects, is too smart to fall for such an open and shut routine. Now, you mark my words.
0: You mark mine. I've turned the fatal powers of my fascination on him. If he bought the ankle stuff, he'll buy anything. There's little left to do except knock him off.
2: Well, thanks for the interview. Be careful that poison dripping from your fangs doesn't ruin your toothbrush.

0: You surprise me. You know, speaking frankly, I expected that treading a few measures with you might leave me a maimed woman, and here I am floating around like 60.
1: I learned to dance very thoroughly as part of my job. You never know whose wife you'll have to dance with in the line of duty, and an agreement might be wrecked by stepping on the wrong toes.
0: I see. On your Roomba may depend hemispheric solidarity. Do you ever have to make love in the course of your duty?
1: Not at all.
0: Oh, that's a pity, Manchester.
1: Why do you say that?
0: Life and love, inseparable, you know.
1: So the philosophers tell us.
0: Very true.
1: I hadn't given them any thought before.
0: Oh, but you should. Well, you're forgetting that love makes the world go round. In some way or another, it's behind all our actions. You'd find that out if you knew more people.
1: But I do. I meet scores of them all the time.
0: Oh, those people you meet have sandwiched their real selves away. Just like the guy who parades along Broadway between two boards. You barely see him, but you can't miss what he's advertising.
1: But these people don't advertise. They're not commercial.
0: Oh, you grow younger by the minute, honey child. Look, everyone who isn't dead advertises something. Beauty, brains, poverty, wickedness. Only you have to be able to distinguish the real thing from the buildup he gives himself.
1: You amaze me. Let us take a specific example. I see a petite figure, curly brown hair, deep blue eyes. Now tell me, Miss Fraser, what other hidden quality should I search for?
0: Well, to make it colorful, let's say treachery, deceit, and just plain skullduggery.
1: You try too hard to deny the evidence. As an eyewitness, I believe you are forthright and loyal. Too kind-hearted to take advantage of anyone.
0: At heart, I'm really a double-dyed, double-crossing gal.
1: Not at all. I shall prove how wrong you are.
0: Leave us practice on me some other time. Right now, I want Hank's girlfriend to know that you cut a mean rug.
1: I hope Senorita Curie will favor me with a dance.
0: I'm sure she will. And here we are at the table. Amata,
2: see?
0: You won't have to spend the whole evening waltzing with Willie.
3: Henry Kramer is the name, and I'll thank you to have a little respect for my twin pick. Thank you, twin pick.
0: Little as possible. Mm. What I want to get across to Amata is Manchester's play with the samba.
2: Oh, senor, you like the samba?
0: And with Manchester, Spanish goes, Amata. Mm? He's our gift to Mexico when he comes complete.
2: Oh, bravo. Then we must speak together. Tell me, do you find our country interesting?
1: Oh, si, senorita. A mí, me gusta, machismo, todo el México.
3: Here's your chance, baby. Make with the camera.
0: Manchester, this little device I have in my hand is a thing I keep for recording many a jolly moment. And then I put the photographs in my album and spend the lonely evenings remembering what big times I've had. Would it annoy you, Manchester, if I committed this plan back to film?
1: Of course not.
0: Good.
1: Not at all.
0: Now, how about a special one of you framed with these cunning little wine glasses?
4: Care to dance this one, Amata?
2: Yeah, I would love to.
4: Excuse us.
0: Oh, not at all.
3: Look, it'll be giving away no secrets to tell you you're out with a gent who's getting himself photographed right into oblivion.
2: Oh, you mean that character Smallwood?
3: Right.
2: Oh, I'm glad he is. You know, Spanish is a musical language, but he makes it sound like basic English. Oh, my ears, they still hurt.
3: Yeah, well, pretty quick your feet will, too, but we're staying right out here until the murder's over.
2: Now, with that many flashbulbs and all the angles she is covering him from, Mary Jane is committing it all right. But we will have to go back for the main event.
3: Huh? What are you saying?
2: Well, Mary Jane wants a shot of Manchester doing the samba, and I promise to take him on. He should look cute doing that little jump in the middle of it.
3: Woman's inhumanity to man.
2: Down to me back to the table.
3: Okay.
2: Senor Smallwood, have you forgotten our samba? This music is what we have been waiting for.
1: I hear, Senorita Curie. Pardon us, please.
3: Not at all.
0: They make cheese in Wisconsin, of which we have with us a sample brand.
3: I ought to wash your mouth out with scotch.
0: Don't disturb me. Genius at work. This picture of Smallwood in the throes of a samba is going to be the crowning shot of my career.
2: No, I mean it. You are very good, senor.
1: Not at all.
0: Oh, this has been a wonderful party. I hope all my exposures were right. Then I'll have some swell memories for a cold, rainy night back home.
3: Leaving well enough alone, I should say we'd better shove off. You all set, Amata?
2: Si, you're set, then.
1: We'll join you in the foyer immediately.
5: Right on.
1: Now that we're alone, Miss Fraser, I just want to say that this has been one of the happiest nights of my life, and that I hope the pictures turn out well.
0: thanks. So do I.
1: Although I may have seemed to pay a good deal of attention to Senorita Curie, my thoughts were actually elsewhere. On you, to be exact. You are my main interest.
0: Well, I'll be darned. When did that start?
1: When you pretended to sprain your ankle and let me carry you. I never enjoyed lifting anything so much as you.

0: So that's what he tells me at the table last night.
1: Don't kid yourself. The pride of Madison's catching on, or was wise from the start. His next step is to take your cute little camera and bust it over your cute little head. And cameras are hard to get these days.
0: So are men who can dance. Maybe I should go easy on him from now on.
1: What do you mean, from now on?
0: Oh, that's what I started to tell you. He wants to come along on the rest of the trips we have to take. And I've been thinking, Hank, all last night...
1: You feel a little strained? You shouldn't overdo it, you know, the first time.
0: Save your poisoned arrows, friend. My conscience isn't bothering me yet. It's well trained. Look, the guy is direct and honest, smart in his own government way. He's got a dignity I like, too, and after the wolves of three continents, he's a refreshing change.
1: Then one day he'll be seeing himself in the pages of Lens, and there'll be another change. He won't be associating anymore with the female of the species, which, rumor has it, is deadlier than the male.

0: Well, here we are in Tasco after what I call a good week's work. The town's the same, but I'll never be.
1: Oh, nonsense. We've only put in a day, and besides, remember the vacation angle. You not only have a story on Tasco, but you got it firsthand, not out of the National Geographic.
2: I guess I'll always remember Tasco. A beautiful place. The drive up out of the valley and over the mountains to 5,600 feet high, and life in another century.
1: And I'll always remember you, Manchester. You've been a right guy about all these pictures. I've got you in a boat at Zacamilco. There's one of you in the National Pawn Shop looking at the Hawk Diamonds, one at the Flower Market. And there's the other one of you in that bullfighter's outfit. And now, you and Tasco keeping company with a burro.
0: I hope that's present company accepted. If not, it soon will be, because I'm getting sleepy.
2: Speaking of the pastoral scene, reminds me I've often thought that after this world conflict is over, I'd be perfectly happy to retire to a farm and watch the milk cans fill up. Cows are pretty good company when you get to know them.
1: You know, I'd like to get to know a few cows myself.
2: My cows, perhaps?
1: Why not?
0: I think we'd better shut the barn door now and get going. This kind of conversation's bad for my hay fever.
2: Do you wish to retire also, Miss Fraser?
1: Farthest thing from my thoughts, in either sense of the word.
2: I admire your unflagging spirit.
0: Yeah, well, that's not a pleasure you're likely to overindulge. See you two in the morning.
2: Good night.
1: Buenas noches, Hank.
0: Oh.
2: Shall we walk down the hill to the plaza? Watch the people, maybe, or have some refreshment in the pulqueria?
1: Oh, it sounds like the perfect ending. Let's go.
2: Lovely, isn't it? The flickering lights from the crest of this hill.
1: Oh, it's almost too beautiful. Nights like this aren't fair.
2: In what way?
1: Oh, they make me go all soft and sentimental.
2: Do you have some particular objection to feeling soft and sentimental?
1: Definitely. A working girl can't afford romantic thoughts. They never pay time and a half for overtime.
2: Not in dollars and cents, perhaps, but they might have other compensations.
1: Name one.
2: Well, marriage is generally recognized as the outstanding consummation of romance.
1: Wedding bells are for sweet young things with starry eyes. In career women, that's the light that fails.
2: I've noticed nothing but a sparkle in your eyes.
1: Could be. You know, early in life, I invested in a book called How to Take Pictures and Make Enemies, or Keep the Love Light Glowing to Hypnotize Your Subject. Remember our first meeting?
2: That is a source of constant pain to me. I bitterly regret and apologize for my lack of insight.
1: Oh, no hard feelings. Take it easy. Besides, it was all in the routine.
2: I realize that now. I also have realized your advice to be excellent.
1: And which golden rule is that?
2: Learn about life and love.
1: Oh, fine. I ought to charge you a slight fee now that you're a satisfied customer.
2: I'm not yet thoroughly happy.
1: Oh, that'll never do. What's bothering now?
2: How to overcome your prejudice against love.
1: Oh, I have nothing against the stuff. Just been too busy, that's all.
2: Is photography going to occupy your entire life?
1: Probably until I need blinkers and a pair of wooden legs.
2: Don't you ever consider another existence?
1: Certainly I do. On a night like this, I dream of a cottage by a brook with a road leading past it. All the people in the world can go down that road, but I never even look up from my knitting. Because I'm just a farmer's daughter and I don't know a thing about a camera.
2: Couldn't it be as wonderful a dream if you were a farmer's wife?
1: Wife, daughter, I won't quibble. It's only a dream.
2: Then let's take reality. Look down at Tasco below us here.
1: Mm-hmm.
2: Think of all the people down there who have met and loved and are now engaged in raising children. Economically, they have much to desire and a solid diet of starches.
1: Stick to the point. You were telling me about the people who've met and loved.
2: Oh, yes. Well, I've got a funny name, and I'm not much to look at.
1: You look a little like Gary Cooper in the dark.
2: Who?
1: Never mind. What were you saying?
2: Just that I love you. A man doesn't get rich working for the government, so I have practically nothing to offer. Nevertheless, I want you to become my wife.
1: What? I don't know what to say, Manchester. This is so sudden. And I'm not exaggerating.
2: I know it is. Passion has carried me away. Please forgive me. I'll see you tomorrow. Will you shake hands?
1: Oh, of course. Good night. Not at all. Well, how do you like that? alone with flickering lights. People who met and loved and Tasco. Not much use standing around. I guess I do wish to retire after all.

0: Okay, fellas, okay, break it up. It's not a 411 alarm. The senorita isn't hurt. There's no damage done. So just step away so the smoke can clear out.
1: Well, I'm bad.
0: All right, now tell Daddy. Why do you want to burn this joint down?
1: I don't. I was burning the negatives of the pictures I took of Manchester, and they flared up for a minute and got away from me.
0: Why are you destroying them?
1: Oh, Hank, he proposed to me. Hmm? I can't double-cross a man who wants me to be his bride.
0: When did this change of heart occur?
1: Well, he knew me better than I did myself, after all.
0: Are you in love with him?
1: I don't know. It may just be the altitude or fatigue.
2: I heard a commotion. Is there something the matter?
1: Yes, there is. Manchester, I've been a bad girl. I took all of those pictures of you to use in Lens.
3: I know.
1: You know?
3: That is why I was doing all I could to help you get them.
1: Weren't you forgetting the exception to the rule business?
3: Exactly. I'm sick of being an ambassador of goodwill and of having people shrink at my Spanish.
0: Meaning us, no doubt.
3: And taking such care of how I act.
0: Oh, we have had moments when we loved you for yourself alone, Smallwood.
3: I wanted those pictures of yours to come out and cause me trouble in Washington. Then I could resign and get in the army where I belong. As long as I keep doing all right, they won't let me go.
1: In other words, you've merely been leading me on.
3: Not at all. I want you to be my wife, as I stated previously this evening. However...
1: I accept. That's a deal. Let's say goodnight again, and this time we're not going to shake hands.
0: This is going to be a most interesting finish. I'm very happy to have a ringside seat.
1: Oh, no, you don't, Hank. This is one continuity that you end strictly from imagination. Wait outside.
0: But National Geographic doesn't furnish scenes like this.
1: Outside. I am going to kiss Manchester, and it may knock him cold.

The cast of Author's Playhouse tonight included Geraldine Kay as Mary Jane, Olin Soule as Hank Kramer, Clarence Hartzell as Manchester Smallwood, and Cheer Branson as Senorita Amata Akire. The Mexican background melodies were sung by Senor Lucio Garcia, and the musical score was conducted by Joseph Galicchio. Next week, same time, same station, Author's Playhouse will bring you Frederick J. Lipp's dramatic story of a man whose mind snapped, and of how he came back to the world he had once known and cherished. Cry for the Hunted.

0: know, some marmalades get some of their tang from added flavoring. While Robertson's Golden Shred gets all of its tang from Seville oranges. What would you rather have for breakfast?
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0: The world of literature has given us many narratives with the power to take us into them, to let us live for a few minutes the unusual lives that make a story. Again tonight, Nelson Olmsted brings to life another literary masterpiece, which because of its dramatic power makes an interesting radio presentation. Here is another of the world's greatest short stories, and Nelson Olmsted.
1: The power to hypnotize has always fascinated men, especially authors with active minds. For instance, Edgar Allan Poe in our story tonight shows a very mysterious effect of mesmerism in the case of Monsieur Valdemar.

0: My attention, for the last 3 years, had been repeatedly drawn to the subject of mesmerism. And about 9 months ago, it occurred to me quite suddenly that in the series of experiments made hitherto, there had been a very remarkable and most unaccountable omission. No person had as yet been mesmerized in the act of dying. It remained to be seen first whether in such condition there existed in the patient any susceptibility to the magnetic influence. And secondly, whether, if any existed, it was impaired or increased by the condition. Thirdly, to what extent or for how long a period the encroachments of death might be arrested by the process. There were other points to be ascertained, but these most excited my curiosity, the last in especial, from the immensely important character of its consequences. In looking around me for some subject by whose means I might test these particulars, I was brought to think of my friend, Monsieur Ernest Valdemar, the well-known author. For some months previous to my becoming acquainted with him, his physicians had declared him to be a confirmed crisis. It was his custom, indeed, to speak calmly of his approaching dissolution as a matter neither to be avoided nor regretted. When the ideas to which I have alluded first occurred to me, it was, of course, very natural that I should think of Monsieur Valdemar. I knew the steady philosophy of the man too well to apprehend any scruples from him, and he had no relatives in America who would be likely to interfere. I spoke to him frankly upon the subject, and to my surprise, his interest seemed vividly excited. I say to my surprise, for although he had always yielded his person freely to my experiments, he had never before given me any tokens of sympathy with what I did. His disease was of that character which would admit of exact calculation in respect to the epoch of its termination and death. And it was finally arranged between us that he would send for me about 24 hours before the period announced by his physicians as that of his decease. It is now rather more than 7 months since I received from Monsieur Valdemar himself the subjoined note. You may as well come now. My doctors have agreed that I cannot hold out beyond tomorrow midnight. And I think they've hit the time very nearly. Signed, Valdemar. I received this note within half an hour after it was written. And in 15 minutes more, I was in the dying man's chamber. I had not seen him for 10 days. And was appalled by the fearful alteration which the brief interval had wrought in him. His face wore a leaden hue. The eyes were utterly lusterless. And the emaciation was so extreme that the skin had been broken through by the cheekbones. After pressing Valdemar's hand, I took his doctors aside and obtained from them a minute account of the patient's condition. Before they left, they promised to return about 10 o'clock the next night. According to their opinion, Valdemar would die around midnight the next night. When they'd gone, I spoke freely with Monsieur Valdemar on the subject of his approaching dissolution, as well as, more particularly, of the experiment proposed. He still professed himself quite willing and even anxious to have it made, and urged me to commence it at once. It had been my design originally to wait for the physicians, but I was induced to proceed first by the urgent entreaties of Monsieur Valdemar, and secondly by my conviction that I had not a moment to lose as he was evidently sinking fast. I commenced the passes, which I had already found most effectual in subduing him. He was evidently influenced by the first lateral stroke of my hand across his forehead. But although I exerted all my powers, no further perceptible effect was induced until some minutes after 10 o'clock, when the doctors called. I proceeded without hesitation, exchanging, however, the lateral passes for downward ones, and directing my gaze entirely into the right eye of the sufferer. By this time, his pulse was imperceptible, and his breathing stertorous, and at intervals of half a minute. This condition was nearly unaltered for a quarter of an hour. And at the expiration of this period, however, a natural, although a very deep sigh, escaped from the bosom of the dying man, and the breathing ceased. That is to say, its stertorousness was no longer apparent. The intervals were undiminished. The patient's extremities were of an icy coldness. At 5 minutes before 11, I perceived unequivocal signs of the mesmeric influence. I could make his eyelids quiver. And at 3 o'clock in the morning, his pulse was imperceptible, the breathing almost stopped. His limbs were rigid and cold as marble. Still, the general appearance was certainly not that of death. I ventured a few words of conversation.
1: Monsieur Valdemar, I said, are you asleep? He made no answer, but I perceived a tremor about the lips and was thus induced to repeat the question again and again. At his third repetition, his whole frame was agitated by a very slight shivering.
0: and the eyelids unclosed themselves so far as to display a white line of the ball. The lips moved sluggishly, and from between them, in a barely audible whisper, issued the word, "Yes, asleep now. Do not wake me. Let me die so." "Do you still feel any pain in the breast, Monsieur Valdemar?" "No pain. I am dying." At dawn, he was still barely alive. I again asked him if he was asleep. At my fourth repetition of the question, he said, "Yes, still asleep. Dying." Just then, there came a marked change over the countenance of the sleeper. The eyes rolled themselves slowly open, the pupils disappearing upwardly. The skin generally assumed a cadaverous hue, resembling not so much parchment as white paper. The upper lip at the same time writhed itself away from the teeth, which it had previously covered completely, while the lower jaw fell with an audible jerk, leaving the mouth widely extended and disclosing in full view the swollen and blackened tongue. I presume that no member of the party then present had been unaccustomed to deathbed horrors, but so hideous beyond conception was the appearance of Monsieur Valdemar at this moment that there was a general shrinking back from the region of the bed. There was no longer the faintest sign of vitality in Monsieur Valdemar, and concluding him to be dead, we were consigning him to the charge of the nurses, when a strong vibratory motion was observable in the tongue. At the expiration of this period, there issued from the distended and motionless jaws a voice, such as it would be madness in me to attempt describing. It seemed to reach our ears, at least mine, from a vast distance, or from some deep cavern within the earth. It was a voice of distinct syllabification. Monsieur Valdemar spoke, obviously in reply to a question I had propounded to him a few moments before. I'd asked him, it will be remembered, if he still slept. He now said,
2: "Yes. No. I have been sleeping. And now... now, I am dead."
0: No person present even affected to deny or attempted to repress the unutterable, shuddering horror which these few words thus uttered were so well calculated to convey. When we all overcame our stupefaction, we examined the body again for signs of life. There was no breath, and the attempt to draw blood from the arm failed. The only indication, indeed, of the mesmeric influence was now found in the vibratory movement of the tongue whenever I addressed Monsieur Valdemar a question. He seemed to be making an effort to reply, but had no longer sufficient volition. The next day, we discussed the propriety and feasibility of awakening him, but we had little difficulty in agreeing that no good purpose would be served by so doing. It was evident that, so far, death, or what is usually termed death, had been arrested by the mesmeric process. It seemed clear to us all that to awaken Monsieur Valdemar would be merely to ensure his instant, or at least his speedy, dissolution. From this period until the close of last week, an interval of nearly 7 months, we continued to make daily calls at Monsieur Valdemar's house. All this time, the sleeper remained exactly as I have last described him. It was on Friday when we finally resolved to make the experiment of awakening, or attempting to awaken him. I made the customary passes, but these for a time were unsuccessful, and then I asked, "Monsieur Valdemar, can you explain to us what are your feelings or wishes now?" The tongue quivered, or rather rolled violently in the mouth, although the jaws and lips remained rigid as before, and at length, the same hideous voice, which I've already described, broke forth.
2: "For God's sake, quick, quick, waken me. Quick, I say to you that I am dead."
0: I was thoroughly unnerved, and for an instant remained undecided what to do. At first, I made an endeavor to recompose the patient, but failing in this through total abeyance of the will, I retracted my steps and as earnestly struggled to awaken him. In this attempt, I soon saw that I should be successful, or at least, I soon fancied that my success would be complete, and I am sure that all in the room are prepared to see the patient awaken. For what really happened, however, it is quite impossible that any human being could have been prepared. As I rapidly made the mesmeric passage, his whole frame at once, within the space of a single minute or even less, shrunk, crumbled, absolutely rotted away beneath my hands. upon the bed, before the full company, there lay a nearly liquid mat of loathsome

0: From the volumes of Edgar Allan Poe, Nelson Armstead has presented the case of Monsieur Valdemar. Now, here is Nelson Armstead with a closing word.
1: Of one thing, I think we can be pretty sure, that Poe has a tremendous and loyal following in the United States. His stories on this series always brings the most comments and requests for more of his many stories. In connection with his stories, Poe's life itself makes very interesting reading because it's so fantastic. But for our next narrative, we've selected from the intensely interesting works of Ambrose Bierce a startling story entitled The Man and the Snake. Be with us next Monday. Until then, good night and good reading.

NBC presents Nelson Olmsted with his world's greatest short story three nights each week. Monday, Tuesday, and Wednesday at the same time over most of these same stations. Try to be with us for the next short story session when Ambrose Bierce's Tale of a Man with a Fatal Imagination, titled The Man and the Snake, will be reviewed by Nelson Olmsted.

0: Aftershave with After Effects.
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0: we present Episode 11 in the Green Valley Line, the story of a backcountry railroad in the early years of the 20th century. Through the serious injury to old Pop Harkness, young Bill Reed finds himself in charge of the Green Valley system as acting superintendent. A big job for a young fellow not yet 30. His father's road, the CK&W, continues to make things hot for the Green Valley Line, but Bill has lots of nerve and is making a good fight. Our scene opens at the Graham Mansion in Morristown, where Bill has a rather awkward request to lay before Mr. and Mrs. Graham.
1: Well, William, how are things going down at the office?
2: Pretty fair, Mr. Graham, considering. We got started cleaning up after the fire today. In about 3 days, we'll have a temporary roof over the roundhouse.
1: That's good. How about all these men we lost? Going to be able to replace them?
2: I believe so. I filled all but 9 of the vacancies this afternoon.
1: You what? Why, that's impossible.
2: That's what I thought myself, but as it turned out, there were a lot of old railroad men settled in the valley. We sent out the call, and, well, I guess by tomorrow morning, all the vacancies will be filled.
3: But, William, surely you don't mean to say you're employing men like that? A lot of tramps and men who've been discharged for misconduct?
2: Well, you see, Mrs. Graham, we have to do the best we can at short notice.
4: Why, Mother, that's very unfair. Most of them are men with fine records, and they're all Green Valley men, too.
3: You know my opinion of Green Valley people.
1: Now, don't let's go into that, Helen.
3: And furthermore, now that William is here, I want to say that I think it's very unwise and very unnatural for him to be working against his own father.
2: Well, I'm sorry you feel that way about it, Mrs. Graham.
4: But, Mother, surely that's a family matter. It's none of our business.
3: It's our business, to this extent, that it's ruining the future prospect for all of us. And if you had any backbone, John, you'd assert your authority as president of the railroad.
1: No, my dear, I think you're going a little too far. At the same time, William,
2: yes?
1: I will say that I think you're making a serious mistake siding with the Green Valley people against your father's interests.
2: Possibly, Mr. Graham, but we've been over all that before, you know.
1: I'm quite aware of that, William. But things are different since then. Now that Harkness is in the hospital, the direction of policy falls to me. Remember, I'm still the president of the Green Valley.
4: Oh, Father, don't be silly.
1: But, Carrie, what do you mean?
4: You know what I mean. Officially, you're president of the Green Valley. But it was you who cooked up that deal to sell out the Green Valley. You and Pop Harkness have control of the stock between you. But he wouldn't stand for it, and so you lost out.
3: Carrie, how dare you say such things?
4: Oh, we might as well be sensible about it. Father, you know very well that all the Green Valley shareholders are against you. And by yourself, you haven't enough shares in the company to force any issue.
2: Oh, see here, everybody. I'm awfully sorry this argument started. Can't we let it drop?
1: Just one moment, William. Since we've gone this far, you might as well hear the whole truth about this matter.
2: I don't quite understand, Mr. Graham.
1: All right, I'll explain. My daughter was correct in saying that, standing alone, I haven't enough stock to force an issue. Also, it's true that I was the one who arranged the deal to sell this road to your father. I believe it's good business. It's bound to happen sooner or later.
2: Yes, I've heard all that before, too, sir.
1: Just so. But there's something else that no one but myself and Harkness knew before.
4: Whatever do you mean, Father?
1: Well, merely this. Years ago, Harkness and I entered into a little agreement. If either of us became incapacitated by accident or sickness, the other has the right to vote all the stock we own between us.
2: Gosh. You mean that gives you control of the Green Valley?
1: Precisely, my boy, precisely.
4: Father, do you mean to say you'd use that agreement to do something against old Pop Harkness's wishes? And he's lying there helpless?
1: Carrie, I shall do what I consider to be in the best interest of my friend Harkness and the Green Valley.
4: Oh!
1: Just one thing more. William?
2: Yes?
1: You know I'm in communication with your father.
2: Yes, so I believe.
1: Yes, well, he's not...

0: actually rather sore at the way you've opposed his interests since you came to the Green Valley.
1: Especially when we stung him over that mail contract, eh?
0: Well, yes, but that's a detail. Now for the last time. If you're prepared to, give up this foolish position you have taken up, and, if you're ready to cooperate with your father and me, he's prepared to overlook everything. Otherwise...
1: Sure, I know the rest, Mr. Graham. If I don't, he'll cut me off without a cent. And what's more, if you and he manage to grab off the Green Valley Railroad, I'll be out of a job in the bargain.
0: Well, you put it somewhat crudely, but I see you grasp the situation. You'll have 24 hours to consider the matter, my boy.
1: Thank you, Mr. Graham, but I don't need any 24 hours.
0: Now, don't be hasty,
1: will you? Listen, Mr. Graham, you can tell the old man there's nothing doing. After what he's tried to pull in the Green Valley since I came here, I've a good notion to change my name. And as for his money, he can... Well, I'll leave it to your imagination.
2: Oh, Attaboy Bill!
3: Gary, don't be vulgar.
2: All right, Mother dear.
1: Just one thing more, Mr. Graham. I was appointed acting superintendent by the board of directors this morning.
0: That's quite correct.
1: Sure. Now, I mean no disrespect to you, sir, but for the present, you can't give me any orders except through the directors. And they're all opposed to your policy.
0: That's true, too.
1: All right. Now, according to the agreement you mentioned, you can swing any deal you want to by calling a shareholders' meeting. But you've got to give 30 days' notice.
0: Well, yes, but what does that signify?
1: Just this. For that 30 days, I'm superintendent of the Green Valley Railroad and nobody else. And after what's happened in the last week, I think you'll agree that a whole lot can happen in 30 days.
0: Well, I'm sorry we can't agree, William. But I've done the best I can. Now let's drop this unpleasant subject.
1: All right. I'll be glad to.
0: Oh, by the way, wasn't there... seems to me there was some request you wanted to make to me, wasn't there?
1: Yes, there was, but I guess it's too late now. Well, I might as well tell you. It's about Carrie.
0: About Carrie, eh?
2: Oh, really?
1: Yes. You see, I just learned this morning that she used to work with Mr. Harkness before she went to college, and that she had a good railroad training.
0: Yes, that's correct. She was superintendent's clerk at Morristown for 3 years. But, what of it?
1: Well, seeing the jam we're in down to Depot, I asked her if she'd like to go back to the old job again just to help us out.
2: How perfectly ridiculous. The idea of Carolyn working amongst those people. Of all the absurd...
0: Well, just a moment, Helen, just a moment. You see, William, it would be out of the question.
1: Mm-hmm.
0: Carrie worked there before she went to college. She was getting on very well, but Mrs. Graham and I didn't think the atmosphere was suitable for a girl of Carrie's station. And so, we sent her to college.
1: I see. So that's that.
4: And now I'm going to make a little speech.
2: Be quiet, Carrie.
0: Now, Helen. The girl's of age. She has a right to speak. Well, what is it, Carrie?
4: As you say, Father, I'm not a minor, and I've a right to choose for myself. I'm going to line up with Bill and Pop Harkness and the Green Valley folks. In other words, I'm going to take that job.
2: You awful girl. Joe, do you hear what she says? She's going back there with those horrible people. I won't have it.
4: Now, Mother, please don't make a scene. It's so vulgar.
2: Oh, to be insulted by my own child. After all I've done for her. I won't have it. I won't stand you.
0: Now you see what you've done, Carrie. Well, I hope you're ashamed of yourself.
4: Oh, that's all right, Father. Mother's only putting on a show. I'll go to her.
0: No. You'll only make her worse. You stay and talk to William. I'll go look after her.
1: Oh. Boy, what a peach of a row, huh?
4: How do you like my family?
1: Oh, listen here. They're all the same. You ought to see my family put on a battle. If Dad had been in on this party, there wouldn't be a whole piece of furniture in the room.
4: Well, don't let's talk about it.
1: Say, you better sit down and take it easy. Well, you're trembling all over.
4: I'm not trembling.
1: All right, you're not trembling.
4: Goodness, I don't like rows, Bill. They're so ugly.
1: No good being too sensitive, Carrie.
4: But you don't see what I mean. When I worked with Pop Harkness on the Green Valley line, I saw plenty of rows. We had a big strike, and there was a lot of violence. I didn't mind that so much. But in one's own home, with one's own people, it's... Oh, it's different.
1: Yes, I see what you mean. Family rows are bad medicine.
4: That's just it. They leave a sort of a scar that never heals up.
1: Oh, well, let's forget it. I've something else to think about. Of all the sweet situations I ever saw, this is the prize.
4: You mean about the fight for control?
1: Yes, that's part of it. But just figure it out for a minute. I sit into the game to put the Green Valley on his feet. And Dad pulls that threat to foreclose on the mortgages if we don't dig up $150,000 by September.
4: And then you pull off that mail contract and make him sore than ever.
1: Sure, and then the roundhouse burns up and Pop Harkness is knocked out. And to cap the whole business, your dad springs that old agreement and threatens to steal the whole works on us.
4: But you've still got a fighting chance, Bill.
1: A fighting chance. Just about one chance in 100.
4: Now, see here, Bill Reed. We're going to make it.
1: Hold on a minute. You're not going through with that job after what's happened tonight.
4: I certainly am.
1: Well, gosh, isn't it enough for me to be in wrong with my father without you breaking with your people on top of all this other trouble?
4: I tell you, if you'd given in to Father in that showdown tonight, I'd never have spoken to you again.
1: So you're really sot on joining us rebels, huh?
4: Sure thing, Bill. When you get in the office in the morning, you'll find me on the job.
1: Well, all right. I'll sure be glad to have you, Carrie.
4: My goodness, you ought to have seen that office when I had charge under old Pop Harkness. Everything ran as smooth as a top. And look at it now.
1: Well, you'll find it a much bigger job now, Carrie. I'm not sure it isn't too tough for a girl of your age.
4: Oh, you wait and see. You're going to get the surprise of your life.
1: Well, let's hope so. I've got to run along now.
4: Oh, don't hurry. I want to know about the plans. You see, tomorrow you'll be the boss, and I'll have to say yes, Mr. Reed, and no, Mr. Reed.
1: That's right. Well, we've got the ordinary runs fixed. I took on 4 engineers today, and they all look good to me.
4: How about the dispatcher's office?
1: I hired a man named Monahan to work second trick. He's a crackerjack. Used to be the night chief on the S&M.
4: Fine. How about the other shifts, midnight to 8 a.m.?
1: Well, for the present, I'm going to split it with Lawson. I'll go on tonight midnight to 4 a.m.
4: Oh, Bill, you simply can't do that. When are you going to sleep?
1: Oh, I'll grab off plenty of shut-eye between times. It won't be for long.
4: My goodness. And how about this new fruit business from California?
1: Oh, yes, it starts on Friday. It's a trial job like that mail run. A train every night for 4 nights. 25 reavers in each train.
4: What engineer are you putting on?
1: The old firm. Mickey's going to pull the freight special with spider firing. It's a fast schedule, but nice money. If we make good, there's 3 months' business in it.
4: Oh, how splendid. But oh, do be careful, Bill. You know what we're up against.
1: Oh, sure. You leave it to me. Now I really must go. Where's that hat of mine?
4: Oh, here it is. Oh, good night, Bill.
1: Good night, Carrie. See you in the morning.
4: Oh, sure. Oh, Bill, just a minute.
1: What is it?
4: Why, I just wanted to tell you, I'm awfully glad we quit fighting each other, and now that we're going to be friends, and it's silly of me, I guess, but...
1: Well, that's all right. I'm mighty glad, too. Good night, Carrie.
4: Good night, Bill.

And so, with a storm gathering around them, the young folks take a hand as the firm of Bill Reed and Cary Graham swings into action in the fight for the old Green Valley. A straight battle between the young generation and the old. What will be the outcome? Be sure and tune in for episode 12 in The Green Valley Line.

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1: Miami needs an anchorage. I know it's a big thing to ask, but...
2: Well, bring him to me. I don't know what Murillo will say, but bring him to me.

0: Ronnie, this was my room when I was a little boy. Now it's going to be yours.
1: It's very nice, sir.
0: Those books are books I used to like to read when I was about your age. And that baseball bat and ball Jimmy sent over. He thought you might learn to play while he was gone.
1: Jimmy sent it?
0: Yeah.
1: Oh, isn't it a beauty, sir?
0: It's a fine bat. I taught Jimmy to hold his first bat when he was smaller than you were.
1: I'll bet he's a topping player. Did you ever notice his muscles, sir?
0: Did I notice them? I helped him grow them.
1: Listen, it's a plane. Turn out the lights, sir. Turn them out quickly.
0: Oh, now, Ronnie.
1: Turn them out. Please turn them out, sir. Please turn them out.
0: All right, Ronnie. Come here by the window.
1: But, sir, I...
0: Come here, Ronnie. Do you know what time it is? It's 8:30. And you know how I know? That's the non-stop flight. It always goes over at 8:30. I've never known her to be more than 30 seconds one way or the other out since she's been flying. Now, that's a friendly plane, Ronnie. Every night when it goes over, it says, "Good evening, Mayor. It's 8:30. Time for the judge to be arriving for his game of checkers."
1: We used to watch the planes, Mummy and Daddy and I. We used to go up on the hill and wave at them. But one night the planes came down. The planes came down, and it was the end of the world. It was the end of the world.
0: Oh, now, child. Come here. Are you too big a boy to sit on my knee?
1: No, sir.
0: Well, there we are now. You know, Ronnie, all my life I've wanted a son. Someone to take fishing, to the movies. Someone to watch play baseball, and someone to take to circuses, and someone just about your age.
1: What's a circus?
0: What's a circus? What's a circus? Why, it's the smell of popcorn and the music of bands. It's elephants and clowns and trapeze artists. It's pink lemonade and a ringmaster with a long black whip. It's cotton candy and peanuts. It's a present that's labeled to all kids in America from P.T. Barnum.
2: Ladies and gentlemen, knock down the milk bottles and win a Cupid.
0: Give us 50 cents worth.
1: Oh, man.
3: Peanuts and popcorn. Candy popcorn. Peanuts popcorn.
0: Over here. We'll have a little everything.
1: Oh, man.
2: Hot dogs. Chips and red hot. Hot dogs. Hot dogs here.
0: Two hot dogs here. And two bottles of sarsaparilla.
1: Oh, my.
2: Step right up and ride the Ferris wheel, ladies and gentlemen. Step right up for the tallest, the fastest ride in the world. 25 cents a ticket. Two bits to...
0: Two, please.
1: Oh, my.
3: Pink lemonade. Get your fresh pink lemonade here.
1: Oh,
0: two,
1: my.
0: Please.

0: Oh, my.
1: I wish I had the spanking of both of you.
2: I don't know why we should be sick, Marilyn.
1: Well, I do. Nobody's stomach in the world could hold the stuff you ate.
2: Why, Marilyn, go away. Please go away.
1: Open your mouth.
2: I won't.
1: Open your mouth.
2: I won't do it.
0: I took my castor oil, too.
2: I hate castor oil.
0: But it's good for you, sir.
2: Well, I won't take it.
0: You aren't very brave, are you, sir?
2: Huh?
1: There, you see? Out of the mouths of babes. Open your mouth. That's a big man. That's a nice big man.
2: Marilla, you're a horrible, designing, unpleasant old woman.
1: I've always been one to do my duty where I saw it. Them that goes to the circus pays the price. Good night, boys.
2: Ronnie, you know what we're going to do someday?
0: What, sir?
2: We're going to take Marilla to the circus.

0: Now, you see, Ronnie, you hold the baseball bat between your hands like this.
1: Yes, sir.
0: Got it straight? First you spit on your hands, then you rub dirt on. Then you grip the bat between your hands. Now you throw the ball for me, and I'll show you how to hit it.
1: Ready, sir?
0: Ready?
1: Boy. Oh.
0: Come on,
2: Mayor.
0: Ronnie.
2: Oh, man.
0: This is where we take it on the land.
1: Yes, sir.

0: he beautiful, sir? Isn't the sea beautiful?
1: Yeah, this is the life, isn't it, son? The taste of salt on your lips and the roll of a deck under your feet, a spanking breeze at your back.
0: The coast back there, it looks a little like the coast of Dover. The gulls wheel just like that, and the cliffs are straight and tall. My father used to say they were the sentinels of England. Do you know, sir, sometimes I miss England.
1: Oh, of course you do. Tell me, Ronnie, what do you think about when someone mentions the word England?
0: Why, I guess I think of Westminster Abbey, the way it looked when my father took me there, and the way I used to ride my bicycle down the hills in Lancashire, where we used to go in the summer. I think of the crowds in Piccadilly and Leicester Square, and I think of my mother and father standing at a gate and me running down a hill to meet them.
1: Yes, that's what you think of. And I think of casement windows that knew Raleigh and Drake, cathedrals that have known centuries of English prayers, houses that have fathered generations of English dreams. For me, England's the tavern where Shakespeare and Ben Jonson used to sit. And it's the flag that Nelson died for, and Rupert Brooke, and the Duke of Kent. And it's the people, too, the people who fight in the memory of all these things, who've dug their fists into the earth and will die but never give up.
0: Like my father and mother.
1: Yes, Ronnie, like your father and mother. They taught you all about England. Now you're going to learn about America. You're going to learn about George Washington and Lou Gehrig and Thomas Edison and James Fenimore Cooper. You're going to have a look at the inside workings of our democracy.
0: What course others may take, but as for me, give me liberty or give me death. It is, sir, the people's government, made for the people, made by the people, and answerable to the people. 87 years ago, our fathers brought forth on this continent a new nation, conceived in liberty and dedicated to the proposition that all men are created equal. When in the course of human events, it becomes necessary for one people to dissolve the political bonds which have connected them with another. The only thing we have to fear is fear itself.

0: It's beautiful up here on the hilltop, isn't it, sir? The stars are so bright.
1: Ronnie, I heard you crying last night. I went in, but you were asleep. I didn't want to wake you. You hadn't done that for so long now. What was the matter?
0: I was dreaming about airplanes. They were big, like black birds, and their wings cast a shadow over the earth.
1: Yeah.
0: The bullets came down like rain. The bombs split the earth open, and I was running to escape them. And suddenly, when it seemed I must be killed, I saw a man in front of me. And it was Jimmy. And he opened his arms, and I ran toward him. But as I ran, he fell. And when I reached him, he was already dead. And it was the end of the world. But I didn't care. I wanted it to end.
1: There. Now, it was only a dream.
0: He's dead. I know he's dead.
1: No. He isn't dead. He said he'd come back, you remember? He promised.
0: Promises don't count for much anymore.
1: Ronnie, I thought you were happy. I thought you liked America and being here with me.
0: For a while, I forgot about the planes and how quietly dead people lie on the ground. I forgot that all the promises I'd believed in were broken.
1: Because of a dream?
0: Because I love my mother and father, and they're dead. Because I love Jimmy, and he's dead too.
1: Oh, come now. Let's go down to the house, son. We'll have a game of checkers. Hey, give me a hand. If Jim's all right, if he isn't dead, then would you believe things are all right again? If he isn't dead, would you have faith again?
0: I might.

0: Vacuum there? Come in the parlor.
1: Run upstairs and get the checkers, Ronnie. They're in my room.
2: Yes, sir.
0: I've been waiting for you. Stayed a long time on the hill.
1: What is it? You're as white as a sheet, Marilla.
0: There was a raid in London.
1: Jim?
0: He's dead. Says so in all the papers.
1: Oh, Marilla, Marilla.
0: Mayor, are you ill? You look like a ghost. Here, sit down.
2: Shall I call the doctor?
1: No, I'm all right.
2: Oh, it's too bad. But don't look like that. It isn't the end of the world.
1: You're mistaken, Marilla. That's just what it is. It's the end of a world that I've been building.

0: You know, one of my favorite people in Springdale is Minnie, the mayor's secretary. Well, yesterday I was walking by a grocery store, and out came Minnie, her arms loaded down with packages.
1: Hello, Harlow.
0: Hi, Minnie. Going home?
1: Yes, I am.
0: Ah, let me carry your packages for you.
1: Thanks, Harlow.
0: Well, well, can this be a box of Rinso?
1: Aren't you the sly one, though? You know very well it is.
0: Well, I somehow don't think of you as keeping house in addition to holding down a job.
1: What do you think I do, live in the park? I'm a very good housekeeper, if I do say so myself.
0: I'll bet you are. Anybody who's smart enough to use the new anti-sneeze Rinso knows plenty about keeping house all right.
1: Well, you know, the mayor keeps me hopping, so I haven't got forever in a day to spend on housework. That's one reason I use Rinso.
0: A short work of jobs like dishwashing, for instance. And as I always tell the folks, those Rinso suds are tough on grease, but mighty easy on your hands.
1: My budget, too. I'm watching that pretty close these days.
0: That's right. Costs less than a cent a day to use Rinso for dishwashing.
1: Well, here we are. Thanks for carrying my packages home,
0: Harlow. You're welcome, Minnie.
1: Be seeing you.
0: Bye. I always did like Minnie. There's a girl who knows what she's talking about. And now for Act Two of The Mayor of the Town.

0: Honey, I brought you some ice cream. It's chocolate.
1: I'm not hungry, sir. I don't feel very well.
0: But you haven't eaten anything for 3 days. You can't go on like this.
1: I'm not hungry.
0: Son, won't you eat just because I ask you to?
1: I've got a lump in my throat. Nothing will go past it.
0: Oh, Ronnie.
1: We used to play all day in the sun. And sometimes at night we'd play outside until bedtime. There's no place to play anymore.
0: Well, you can play here as late and as long as you want.
1: Once I could play at Dover as long as I wanted. But not anymore. Sometimes my mother would come down on the beach with us, and her hair would blow in the wind, and she would laugh. At night, she'd come in to tuck me in, and she'd sing. And after a while, I'd go to sleep to the sound of her singing. I never dreamt then. I didn't know about the planes.
0: Oh, child, child.
1: I wish I could hear her sing once more. I wouldn't be afraid to go to sleep then.
0: Ronnie, I'll take the ice cream down. I'll be back to see you again before you go to sleep.
2: How is he? Is he all right?
0: Oh, Marilla.
2: What are you crying about?
0: Here. Take this dish. I'm going into my wife's room.
2: Oh, don't go in that empty, cold old room. Come on down to the library.
0: I've got to talk to Anne. Anne, you'd know what to do if you were here, wouldn't you? You always knew what to do for broken hearts. He won't eat, and he can't sleep. And if he doesn't, he's going to die. Did you ever see a little boy of 11 that wanted to die? Well, he's older than I am. And Anne, he's the son of our hearts. Well, he even looks a little like you sometimes. What can I say to him? How can I reach him? He has to sleep. He has to sleep.
2: Mayor, who's in the room with Ronnie?
0: Why, no one.
2: Well, someone is. Come with me and see. I came up to see how he was, and as I came to the door, I heard a woman singing.
0: A woman singing?
2: Yes. Then I came to get you.
0: Open the door, Marilla. Gently.
2: Oh, thank goodness. Look, he's asleep. Why, there's no one here.
0: No, no one at all. But he's asleep for the first time in days. Asleep. And Marilla, sometime, when he wakes up, I think he's going to be hungry. You better fix something.

0: Could I have some more cookies, Miss Marilli?
1: Good heavens, you've had six. You'll be sick.
2: Did you have a good night's sleep, son?
0: Yes, I did. I didn't dream at all. Would you like to hit a few baseballs, sir?
2: Of course I would.
0: Oh, look, someone's stopping.
2: Who on earth is that?
0: It's Jim. Oh, Jim.
3: Hello, Ronnie. Hello, Mayor.
0: Oh, Jim.
3: Oh, you're getting big, son.
2: Oh, Jim, this is a surprise. The paper said you were missing in the attack Monday night.
3: I took off by a bomber Monday night, but it was a highly secret affair. I read about my demise in the papers coming down here. I'm sorry you were worried.
0: They didn't bomb you?
3: Oh, there were a few bombs flying around, but they didn't come any closer to my eyebrows. I'm hard to hit. Pretty skinny, you know.
0: I am, too. But I'm getting fatter.
2: Ronnie's gained 7 pounds.
3: Well, I'll take him off your hands now. Mother's a lot better, and she said to bring him up.
2: Take him off my hands?
3: I'll never be able to thank you enough for keeping him for me. Ronnie, now we're going to do all those things I promised you. We'll go fishing and horseback riding and swimming.
0: That will be fine, sir.
2: Run up and start to get your things ready, son. I'll be up in a few minutes to help you.
0: Yes, sir.
3: There's a great change in him, Mayor. I don't know how to thank you.
2: Oh, well, I didn't do anything. I love that boy. I look at him sometimes, but the young English soul of him, clear and level-headed and full of integrity, and I think there's the best of England.
3: He's a fine boy.
2: Yeah. I felt a grave responsibility toward him, but he's one forlorn little boy who's been labeled enemy and marked for slaughter. No wonder he's been terrified. No wonder he wakes up crying in the night and winces when the planes go over. This isn't a pretty world to be 11 years old in. His heart is broken because of an incident at Dover.
3: And the heart of England bleeds because of a million incidents like it.
2: Yes, yes, I know. Well, he's been happier here, though. He's gone to school, had a few black eyes and bloody noses, but he's been the better for him. He's learned to run freely in the sunshine again. It's enough to break your heart to know that he had to be taught those things. But he's learning them. He's learned that faith can be answered, and that promises can be kept, and that's what we must teach the children of all races.
3: Oh, so much is gone. So many of the old landmarks, so many of the old traditions. Sometimes I wonder if ever...
2: Don't wonder, Jimmy. Don't wonder for a moment. The grass will grow over the scarred countrysides. The buildings will be built again, and these youngsters that we shelter in our homes and in our hearts will go back to wiser countries. Everyone who dies for freedom now dies for them, for theirs is the life, blood, and the future of their race. And ours is the responsibility for making the world a safe place for all children again, and then to teach those children how to live in it. Oh, well, I didn't mean to preach at you. I had a son for a few months. I'll miss him. I shall.

0: Here's your hat, and your catcher's mitt, and your football.
1: Gee, remember when you broke the window?
0: Yes, oh, what am I laughing at? It cost me $15. Here, put those socks in the corner there.
1: And remember when we got sick at the circus? The circus is here again. I was hoping...
0: Here's your shirts.
1: Oh, sir, couldn't I stay with you? Couldn't I please stay with you?
0: Stay with me? Stay with me? Why, boy, but why would you like to stay with me? There isn't much in the house for a young boy. An old man and an old woman and an old house.
1: It's like home now. It's the only home I have. Oh, I love Jim, too. But I'd like to stay here if it could possibly be arranged, sir. I'd work real hard around the yard, and I'd try not to eat too much, so I wouldn't be expensive, and...
0: Ronnie, you've just made yourself a sale. Pshaw, what are you crying about?
1: You're crying, sir.
0: Nonsense, I've just got hay fever. Come on, let's go find Marilla and Jim. Marilla! Jim! Get on your hats, we're going to the circus. We're going to the circus.

0: Johnny, hand me the castor oil.
1: Oh. 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
0: Marilla, open your mouth.
2: Oh. Oh. Oh, listen. Look, sir, there goes the nonstop right on time. It's 8:30. Time for the judge to be arriving for a game of checkers.

0: The mayor will be back in half a minute. But first, I do hope you've decided to get a big box of the new anti-sneeze Rinso before your next wash day. Oh, not just on my recommendation, but on the word of the makers of 33 leading washers. For example, the makers of the famous ABC washers. They tell their customers to use Rinso. Now, more than ever, for the washer industry is devoting full time to the war effort, which means no more new ABCs will be made for the duration. But Rinso's short run will be easy on your precious ABC, and you can continue to turn out those glorious Rinso White, Rinso Bright washes week after week. So get Rinso tomorrow, won't you? And now, Mr. Barrymore.
1: I just wanted to say that whenever you move into a new house, you're mighty pleased when your friends come to visit you. Well, we've moved into a new place on the air tonight, and I can't tell you how much pleasure it gives us to have you join us. As I told you all some time ago, I was delighted when Rinso people discussed the idea of this show with me, delighted to be part of it, for I regard it as being a vital reflection of the American scene. I'm happy, too, and proud to be on the air for Rinso, which enjoys such wide acceptance in any city and town in the United States. And I'll bet Hall of Wilcox thinks I'm trying to steal his job for saying that. Well, anyway, good night, and thank you very much.

Friends, be sure to be with us again next week for another full hour of entertainment with Bob Burns as the Arkansas Traveler and Lionel Barrymore as the mayor of the town. Mr. Barrymore appears on our program through the courtesy of Metro-Goldwyn-Mayer Studios. The part of Ronnie was played by Billy Roy. Tonight's script is written by Miss Jean Holloway. This is Harlow Wilcox bidding you all a very pleasant good night.

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4: Ladies and gentlemen, we take great pleasure in presenting in dramatic form another of the stories especially selected for us by Edwin Balmer, the distinguished editor of Red Book magazine. We are pleased to announce that the publishers of Red Book have given us special permission to broadcast these stories. Mr. Balmer is here in the studio with us, and before the story begins, we're going to ask him to tell you why he selected The No Man by Frederick Hazlitt Brennan. Mr. Balmer.
5: Frederick Hazlitt Brennan, who wrote The No Man, is one of the literary sensations of recent years. Only a short time ago, he was a newspaper reporter in St. Louis. There he began to put in short stories, some of the surprising things he saw and experienced. New things were happening. New people of all sorts were appearing in American cities, and he was the first to put many of them authentically upon a page. Naturally, the magazines began competing for his stories, and naturally, Hollywood howled for him to come out there and make pictures. He did so, and he saw Hollywood as only he could. The No Man is a story of Hollywood, written by the super brilliant reporter, Frederick Hazlitt Brennan, and we are delighted to give it to you.
4: Thank you, Mr. Balmer. Now for the story. Max Lowell is the president of Independent Pictures Incorporated. A supervisor, a director, and two writers have just filed out of his office, and he sinks back in his chair with a snort of disgust. The disturbing thought of Brian Byrne crosses his mind. Only a week ago, that troublemaking, insulting Irisher lowlife Byrne had stood in that very office and blurted out,
6: "You're the world's prize fall guy, Max. You let these Hollywood chiselers make a sap out of you 40 times a day. You enjoy it. You'd sell your soul for a yes and a slap in the back. You're just dumb."
4: And Max Lowell had risen in his wrath and shouted,
7: "Get out! Never do I want to see your Irish face again. I'm dumb, am I? You lowlife, you Irisher, get out!"
4: And Max had met every word he said. But now, for a moment, as he leans back in his swivel chair, he wishes the lowlife Irisher were back with him. Brian Byrne would tell you the truth, always the truth. Money meant nothing to Brian. But no, the fellow was insufferable. Max dismisses the thought of Brian and pushes the electric button to summon his secretary.
8: You rang for me, Mr. Lowell?
7: Why won't somebody tell me the truth, Miss Hurst? Am I too unreasonable to hear the truth?
8: But I thought that...
7: You shot the story of those two second-rate playwrights full of holes in 10 minutes, and they didn't stick to their guns. They backed down and they yesed me. Everybody yeses me.
8: Yes, sir.
7: And when they go back east, they'll give out interviews saying they don't want to let us write anything good in Hollywood. They don't want that.
8: Most of them do that.
7: The only man we ever had around here who knew what he was doing and would tell the truth was Brian Byrne.
8: Would you like me to get hold of Mr. Byrne for you? I'm sure I could locate him.
7: No. 7 times I've had to take him back, and 7 times I had to fire him again. I can't stand that man.
8: You know it's 10 o'clock, Mr. Lowell.
7: Yes, I'm an hour late with all of my appointments. I know. You don't have to tell me.
8: Mr. Reisman's office called.
7: Reisman?
8: Yes. He said you promised to talk to him at 9:30 about buying that chain of theaters.
7: I should spend $12 million and change the company's policy without even thinking it over? Tell him I'll see him later.
8: Mr. Loomis called that he'll have our modern wives with all the retakes ready to run at noon.
7: Loomis will have to wait. Maybe I can run our modern wives after dinner.
8: And Mrs. Lowell called twice. She said it was very important.
7: Operator, get Mrs. Lowell for me.
8: Mr. Loomis said our modern wives should have a $2 Broadway opening. He said it's too good for a regular release.
7: Well, what else should it be? We spent $700,000 on that picture. Hello? Hello, Mama. Oh, she's not there. Oh, she left for my office. Good. She's on her way here now.
8: Mr. Lowell's office. Mrs. Lowell's in the waiting room.
7: Send her right in, will you?
8: Ask her to come right into Mr. Lowell's office. She'll be right in.
7: Mama.
9: go, Papa. If you're so busy, you have no time for your own family.
7: Oh, listen, have I kept you waiting in the reception room, huh?
9: I sit by the telephone the whole morning, and all I hear is, Mr. Lowell's busy now, Mr. Lowell can't speak to you now.
7: No, no, Mama, you know I got conferences on every minute. What is it now? The swimming pool leaks again, huh?
9: Swimming pool? I wish it was only the swimming pool.
7: All right, so if it's not the swimming pool...
9: No,
7: so...
9: Max, I want you should listen and not get all excited.
7: What's the matter? Has Reba broke up the new car? Answer me at once.
9: Car? I wish it was the car. Reba's left home. That's what Reba's done.
7: What? Reba left home?
9: No, Papa. Don't get all excited.
7: Well, when did she leave? Why? Where? Answer me at once. Has she eloped?
9: She went to Lake Arrowhead with Terry Lothar and another boy and girl. With no chaperone. A sassy little no good. Without a chaperone, mind you. For 3 or 4 days.
7: Well, you didn't let her go, did you?
9: Don't be foolish. Of course I didn't.
7: I didn't.
9: But she went.
7: What?
9: She packed her things and she went. And she said she wasn't ever coming back home again.
7: Well, we must bring her back. We must do something. What can we do?
9: If you hadn't got mad and fired that Brian Boyne, he would have got Reba back for us.
7: Brian Boyne.
9: He had a way with Reba. He was the only one that could ever do anything with her.
7: Miss Hoyst?
10: Yes, Mr. Lowell.
7: I want you should find Brian Boyne. Try Caliente first. Maybe he went to Palm Springs or to Big Bear. Or maybe Frisco or Las Vegas.
10: I heard he was in Seattle on Thursday.
7: Well, fly Seattle. Try everywhere. Quick.
10: I'll find him, sir.
7: No, no, Mama, don't cry. Brian will get Reba back for us, all right? Don't worry. That Irish lowlife can do it, all right.
9: If we find him, Papa. Oh, we've got to get him.

0: We've found Mr. Verne, Mr. Lowell.
1: At last. Where?
0: He's in jail at Santa Barbara.
1: Good. Good. What is he in for?
0: He had a fight with a highway cop who was trying to arrest some girl for speeding.
2: Let me see. Who do I know in Santa Barbara that can get him out?
0: Oh, Mr. John Mayer, the banker, could do it.
1: Good. Wire him about it. And put in a call to the Santa Barbara jail for me right away.
0: I have the jail for you already. The switchboard's holding the call for you.
1: Hello? Hello? Give me that call to the jail. Yes. Hello?
3: Say, listen. This is Mr. Max Lowell, president of Independent Pictures. I want you to let me speak to Brian Boyne.
1: Brian Boyne, you've got him in there.
4: Say, is this the chief?
3: What? Brian won't speak to me.
4: Listen, listen. I want you to tell Mr. Boyne that it ain't business I want to talk to him about. Tell him it's my little girl, Reba. My little Reba, you understand?
3: Good. Hello? Hello, Brian. Is that you? Now, listen, Brian. I don't want you to act this way. What I said and what you said ain't neither here nor there. Reba has run away. Yes. Her mama is all upset and crying for her. And listen, I don't feel any too good either. Brian, listen. You got to find her and you got to bring her home. Listen, would you want my little Reba to marry an actor? You told me yourself we should not let her be taken in by some no-good Hollywood lowlife. Yes. She told her mama she went to Lake Arrowhead, yes. I'll get you out, Brian. Already I've wired you $5,000. Yeah, I want you to leave for Arrowhead at once. Hire a plane or anything, but bring little Reba back to her mama, yes. Now listen, Brian, I... Oh, he hung up.
0: He's going to do it for you?
3: Yes, Brian will try.
0: Mr. Loomis is still holding an operator to run our modern wives. It's 6 o'clock, and Mr. Risen wants to know if you'll dine with him at the Roosevelt.
1: Tell them both I'm too busy.
3: Hey, the truth is I'm too worried. I'm going home now to wait for Reba.

0: after midnight, Papa. You'd better call the police here.
1: No, no, don't worry, Mama. Ryan will bring Reba home all right. That's all right. Don't worry.
0: Maybe it's Reba.
1: Oh, a car. Mama, it's a car.
2: Hey, Max. Max.
0: Mama. Papa.
1: Reba.
3: Oh, I'm so glad to be home, Mama.
0: Oh, it's all right now, Reba. It's all right.
1: No, no, don't you worry, Reba. What was it that happened?
3: I trusted Carrie, Papa. He's a big bum and a coward.
1: Well, what has he done?
3: Oh, he wanted me to leave with the others at Lake Arrowhead and elope with him to Las Vegas.
2: No, you arrived just in time to spank him and get Reba away.
1: Hey, Brian, I can never thank you enough for this.
2: Forget it.
1: No, no, listen. Take your mom upstairs, Reba, and tell her you'll never run away from her again. Go on, Mama. Go, go.
0: Go ahead,
1: Mama. Hey, wait a minute. Where are you going, Brian?
2: You've got a long drive ahead of me, Max, and I want to be starting.
1: Now, listen, don't go, Brian. Listen, you got to come back. I need you.
2: Nothing doing, Max. You don't get me back on any crummy job for you.
1: But listen,
2: I told you I was through, and I meant it.
1: But, Brian, I got to show you our modern wives. It's the best talkie V or anybody else ever made. George Brock, he said so.
2: So George Brock said so.
1: Yes, and they got a big deal to buy big theaters, 200 theaters. Bernie says never in his life did he ever see such a bargain.
2: So that's what Bernie said.
1: Listen, I know for once in your life you'll agree with George and Bernie.
2: Agree with those chiselers? I'll bet the picture's a flop, and that theater deal smells of Bernie.
1: No, no, no, no. It's a fine picture and a fine deal, too.
2: Well, I got to be going. I brought Reba home, and that's enough.
1: And you know Sonia Sylvia? She's a rave in the picture, Brian. We got to sign a click for a year or two.
2: I swore I'd never mess around with you again. I'm going.
1: Oh, please, Brian. Just these two things you got to do for me. The deal and the picture. I need you to help me.
2: Can't you find one other man in this confounded town who'll tell you the truth occasionally?
1: Oh, they ain't like you, Brian. They all got access to grind. They want money or big jobs or something.
2: Listen, then, and I'll tell you something. I saw some rushes of that picture before I quit.
1: You did?
2: Yes, and it's just a good program, hot tamale.
1: Well, what do you mean? It's the best thing we've ever done. It should have a Broadway opening.
2: Cut it to 6,000 feet and throw out all that symbolic stuff.
1: Cut it to 6,000?
2: Write in some more scenes for that little Withrow girl. She'll steal the picture from Sylvia anyway. Withrow will be a second gainer if she's handled right.
1: A second gainer? Well, maybe you're right, Brian.
2: And as for that theater deal, have you checked up on the appraisal yourself?
1: Oh, Bernie always handles the business office.
2: Bernie's a double-crossing chiseler.
1: Oh, that's not so. Bernie's my friend. Bernie wouldn't do that.
2: See, there you go. Oh, what's the use of telling you the truth? You don't want to hear it.
1: You're right, Brian. I got to have the truth, but it hurts.
2: Well, what if it does?
1: Well, it makes me so mad, I wish I could never hear it again. But always, always I have to come back for more.
2: You let those chiselers make a fool out of you.
1: Listen, a man has got to trust somebody. You're the only one left, Brian. You've got to come back to work for me. You've just got to.
2: Nothing doing. I'm like all the rest. Pretty soon I'd be yesing you, too.
1: Oh, you'd never do that. Listen, I'll pay you anything you ask. And may I fall down dead if I fire even once more.
2: Nothing doing, Maxie. We're quits, and I'm heading back to Santa Barbara.
1: Santa Barbara? What's in Santa Barbara for you?
2: A girl, Maxie. And I'm going to get back there as fast as I can drive.
1: A girl? You, Brian, and a girl?
2: That's what I said.
1: Well, listen, Brian. If you love a girl, you'll need money. You must make something of yourself.
2: Yeah, that's a good line.
1: Listen, you're the best all-around picture man I ever knew. Writing, directing, supervising, they're all easy for you.
2: I said I was going back to Santa Barbara, Max.
1: Wait, Brian, wait. Think it over, wait.
2: Nothing doing, Max. So long.
1: Well, you want a job when you get married. You'll see if you don't.

0: Mr. Bryan to see you, Mr. Lord.
1: Bryan Boyne? Show him in.
0: This way, Mr. Boyne.
2: Thank you.
1: Bryan, am I surprised?
2: Well, you win, Maxie. I've come to take that job.
1: Great. Fine. That makes me so happy, I would be ashamed to tell you.
2: I was married 2 days ago. When do I start to work and where?
1: Sit down. Sit down, my boy. You'll start writing, directing a new picture that I've got an idea for.
2: What's the story?
1: Listen. Listen while I tell it to you. It's all wow. A girl who used to run with crooks marries the district attorney and doesn't tell him about her past. Her old gangster boyfriend is framed for murder and the district attorney tries him. She knows that he is innocent. Shall she tell what she knows to save him and probably lose her husband, or shall she let him die? How's that for a situation?
2: Not bad, Max. Not bad at all.
1: You really mean that, Bryan?
2: Why, yes, of course.
1: What's that? What's that you said?
2: I said yes.
1: Said yes. You're yesing me.
2: I know, Max, but...
1: Listen, Bryan, I got a job for you, but it ain't here. It's down on that ranch of mine below Caliente. I want you should go down and run it for me. I want you should leave at once. The yacht is at Wilmington. Take it. Get out of here tonight. Get out before I change my mind and I'll let you stay here to yes me.
2: Yes, sir.
1: I'll assure you...
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0: We had a party last night. It's one of the places in the worst shape. You know how it is. 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
2: Your Playhouse of Favorites.

How do you do? This is Robert Anthony Dean inviting you to your Playhouse of Favorites. Our story today concerns a legendary hero whose love of fair play and bold deeds have been written down in ballads since the time of Chaucer. His fame is equal to that of Bluff King Hal or Bonnie Prince Charlie. In fact, as the poet said, while England shall be England, Robin Hood will be well-loved name. So, in a moment, with Court Benson in the title role, your Playhouse of Favorites brings you Robin Hood, taken from the old ballad set down in 1475 by Wynkyn de Worde.

0: From its place on the shelf of immortal romantic classics, we now take down the Ballads of Robin Hood. During the absence of Richard the Lionheart at the Crusades, the misrule of Prince John and his satellites had caused much misery in England. But there arose a champion of justice, an outlaw, bold and true, who robbed the rich and greedy to help the poor and oppressed. Now come with me to Sherwood Forest and learn of Robin Hood and his men, and of Lady Marian and the proud Sheriff of Nottingham.
1: Some more of this good brown ale, Friar Tuck?
2: Some good red deer. Do me more good, little Jen. We've fasted 3 long hours.
1: Ah, by St. Crispin, a body rotund as yours has small need to dine, Jolly Tuck. Besides, it is our Master Robin's wish that we await his return.
2: I know. Bringing some fat abbot to feast with us.
1: Aye, and to pay a goodly reckoning. Tis Robin Hood's horn. Methinks, fat friar, you will soon be feasting to your belly's content.
2: But look, you little John. Tis no fat abbot who accompanies Robin.
1: Aye. As sad and sorrowful a knight as ever I looked upon. Who can he be? Will Scathelock, Allan Adale, Little Much, gather round. The master brings a special guest.
3: Yes, here he comes over there.
4: Hola, my merry men! Ah, this worthy knight is Sir Richard of the Lee. Make him welcome to our good cheer and feasting.
1: You are timely come, Sir Knight.
2: Aye, welcome to Robin Hood's band.
5: Thank you, sirs. God rest you all.
4: And now, Sir Richard, sit you here beside me and eat your fill of venison and pheasant.
5: Thank you.
2: And plenty of bread and ale.
4: Aye, Friar Tuck, plenty of everything at Robin Hood's table for those who are deserving.
5: Tis many a week since I've had such meat and drink, good Robin. But I cannot pay, for I have but 10 shillings to call my own.
4: Ah, you can repay us, gentle knight, by telling us what brought you to these sorry straits.
5: To save my son's life, he entered a tournament, and by mischance slew the squire of Guy of Gisborne.
4: Ah, he's a dangerous enemy. He's one of Prince John's jackals.
5: I pledged my lands and castle to raise the ransom money.
4: When must you repay the debt?
5: This very day at setting sun.
4: And there's no time to lose. How great is the sum you owe?
5: With usury, it has grown to £500.
4: Usury?
5: Aye, the Sheriff of Nottingham.
4: The Sheriff of Nottingham. Enough. I'd expected as much. That scheming knave is a blight to our fair England. Little John.
6: Aye.
4: Go to our treasury and fetch some gold. Sir Richard's debt will be paid this hour.
5: My heart is full, good Robin. How can I speak my gratitude?
4: Friar Tuck.
6: Aye.
4: Will Scathelock.
7: Aye, Robin.
4: Clothe our guest in proper raiment and speed him on his way. I go to find the thieving sheriff, and little will he like the trick I mean to play on him.
8: Good morrow, good people, a butcher am I, our flesh to sell, who'll buy, who'll buy?
9: Who is he?
10: He's new to the town.
11: He's deaf, but he's getting all the trade.
12: He sells more meat for a penny than others do for 3.
10: And gives it 3 to poor widows.
8: Now come, all ye lasses, a butcher am I, our flesh to sell, who'll buy, who'll buy?
13: Out of my path, you lout! Make way for his worship, the Sheriff of Nottingham.
12: Guy of Gisborne curses black heart.
9: And the Lady Marian is with him.
13: Here, Sheriff, is the fellow who sells his meat so cheap the other butchers complain.
14: No doubt he's a thief.

0: Tom? I like the twinkle in his eyes.
1: Ah, fair lady, such beauty speaks in my behalf.
2: Silence, fellow! How dare you address the Lady Marian Fitzwalter?
1: So you are the Lady Marian Fitzwalter?
0: Yes, butcher, so I am called.
3: What can that possibly mean to you, sir?
1: Only what she must mean to every man that sees her. The freshness of morning dew, the sweetness of a summer rose.
3: Enough. Lady Marian, return to the castle at once with Sir Guy. I would speak with this amazing butcher alone.
2: Come, Lady Marian. This is no proper place for you.
3: Now, butcher, I'll make it worth your while if you tell me how you come by all this meat.
1: Your noble worship, I can show you great herds of horned beasts.
3: That you will sell to me? To me alone?
1: Aye. All you care to buy, illustrious sheriff. No one else need know.
3: Where are these herds? Far from here?
1: My broad acres are but a few leagues away, Excellency.
3: Then I will have my palfrey saddled and ride with you straightway.
1: Remember, bring your money bags to seal the bargain.
3: Eh? What's that?
1: I say, bring plenty of gold. You'll have need of it. Ha ha!

0: see here, Butcher. I like not this forest road. It's dangerously close to that villain Robin Hood's lair.
1: Why should you fear, good Master Sheriff? Robin Hood has never yet harmed a just man. And surely your justice itself...
0: Of course. But I wish I were far from here. By the saints, where are these beasts of yours?
1: In the glade ahead and through these trees. There! Look yonder, Sheriff. There are my horned beasts.
0: What? Those are the king's deer.
1: Aye. Are they not fat and fair and worth all your gold? And behold my broad acres. And a merry band to welcome
0: them. Ah, 100 devils. I've been tricked. They are Robin Hood's men.
1: Aye, sweet Sheriff. And Robin himself to serve you. Holla, little John. Oh. Merry men all. Oh. Gather round to greet our worshipful guest, the Sheriff of Nottingham.
2: The Sheriff!

0: look you, Sir Guy, coming through the castle gate. A comic figure clad in pilgrim's rags. Good sooth, I vow, 'tis the proud sheriff of Nottingham.
1: Aye, 'tis indeed. As sorry a sight as ever I saw.
2: Help me. Help me to a bench before I swoon.
1: Your worship, what has befallen?
2: I fell among the outlaws, a pox on them all. And that butcher fellow was none other than Robin Hood.
0: The butcher? Robin Hood?
1: Beshrew his heart. And they robbed you of your shoes and velvet robes.
2: Aye, and of my jeweled chain and rings. They jested while I cursed their villainy and taunted me with boasts of their prowess with a longbow.
0: And then let you go?
2: After I had paid them 500 pieces of gold.
0: By your leave, Sheriff, I needs must laugh. The majesty of law and order brought to such confusion.
2: Impudent!
1: You forget yourself, Lady Marian. You'll speak with more seemly tongue when you're my bride.
2: Leave us!
0: I'll never wed you, Guy of Gisborne. Never.
2: By the breath of my body, Sir Guy, I crave to see this Robin Hood hung from the highest tree.
1: Let me ride in force to Sherwood Forest and seize that noisome whelp.
2: Ah, fool's errand to try to take him there. We must lure him to Nottingham. But how? How?
1: Wait, Sheriff. Did you not say that Robin Hood boasted of his prowess with the longbow?
2: Aye.
1: Well, what better way to draw him from his den than a test of skill?
2: A master thought, Sir Guy. Robin Hood could never resist so great a challenge.
1: And with a golden arrow as the prize, so rich a bait will surely tempt him.
2: Then proclaim this news, Sir Guy, to all the archers in the land. 1 week hence, the greatest shooting match the town of Nottingham has ever seen.
3: Stranger in red.
4: By St. Crispin, we have seen noble shooting this day.
5: There are but three archers left facing the butts.
6: Nay, two only, for old Clem of the Clough hath ceded the prize to the others.
3: No man can best yon tattered fellow in red.
4: I'll lay your 20 silver pennies on Gilbert of the White Hand.
5: Gilbert! Oh, Gilbert of the White Hand!
6: Wait, a new target has been set. They take their places at the mark.
7: Hark ye, hark ye, hark ye! The judges